0: Johnson says police have a huge challenge as crowds gather.
1: They want to get their message across, but it is not in any way a peaceful protest. This has very quickly escalated into stones and bricks being thrown.
0: I'm Kay Gregory, and that's news.
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0: In sport, Morgan Gannon will depart the Warriors after just one NRL season. The English second row has been released from the final 2 years of his contract owing to personal circumstances. Gannon's only played 4 minutes for the Warriors in his debut in round three against Newcastle. England have stormed to a 3-0 victory over Costa Rica to round out their final FIFA World Cup warm-up match in Orlando. Declan Rice scored inside the opening 10 minutes before Anthony Gordon and then Ollie Watkins headed home to seal the win in the second spell. Costa Rica, who advanced over the All Whites to the 2022 tournament in Qatar, didn't qualify for this year's event. Portugal turned up for Group K at the World Cup with a 2-1 win over Nigeria. That's sport.
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4: For Northland to Waikato, including the Coromandel, it's a fine day today. Cloudy periods tomorrow, bringing isolated showers mainly in the west. For the Bay of Plenty and Taupo, for Gisborne, too wide at upper should be fine. We might get some isolated showers for Gisborne later. Fine everywhere tomorrow morning, but cloud moving through the afternoon. For Waitomo to Hurawhenua, including Taihape, cloudy with isolated light showers, becoming fine from Friday afternoon. Wellington, you've got a mix of just cloud today. Chance of a shower, though, tomorrow afternoon. For Nelson and Marlborough, fine, cloudy tomorrow. For Westland, Fiordland and Southland, again, cloud increasing. Rain in Fiordland and Southland this evening, spreading to Westland in the morning, and while it clears elsewhere. For Canterbury and Otago, mainly fine today. We've got some evening cloud, low cloud about Christchurch. Rain spreads north early Friday and clears south of Timaru by midday. Very precise, midday. And elsewhere in the afternoon. And finally, the Chatham Islands, a few showers and rain for a time tomorrow.
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1: Good afternoon, welcome in. Good to have you here on the platform. Here, Leah Parnapper, that's me. Producer Kelly here as well. Got some great text still coming in regarding our last conversation, and I will get to them. Don't you worry. But before that, National has signalled it wants to raise the age of eligibility for New Zealand Super. Many older Kiwis say they're already having to work well past 65 just to make ends meet. One woman, Pam King, she's 68. She lives in Invercargill. She works two jobs, caregiving and driving for school kids, because a pension alone isn't enough to support her household. The story highlights a growing trend. In the 2023 consensus, 44% of people aged 65 to 69 were still working, along with 25% of those aged 70 to 74. While many office workers may be able to keep working longer, those in physically demanding jobs say an extra few years can be tough on already worn out bodies. Seniors at Work founder Ian Fraser says the number of over 65s in the workforce has increased almost 500% since 2000. Yes, you heard right. Andy joins me now. Ian, good afternoon.
2: Hi, Leah. How are you doing?
1: I am good, my friend. It's good to talk to you again.
2: Likewise.
1: And look, we have spoken a few times over the years, but before we jump into this, can you remind the listeners what Seniors at Work is about? Although it's in the title, but
2: well, right, you're quite right in the title. But Seniors at Work is a job platform or a job board designed to totally assist and be dedicated to assisting Kiwi job seekers in their 50s and over in finding work. So we encourage employers to list roles and then those job seekers apply for them.
1: Okay. And this wasn't just a business idea, Ian, that you had. I mean, it was, but didn't it come out of your own experience?
2: Yes, unfortunately it did. So I found myself in the unenviable position of struggling to find work. I was in my late 50s and early 60s. And like a lot of people of my age group, you know, I applied for 80 to 100 jobs and just had three interviews. And that was over a period of time. And I went, included going down to Wellington for a contract I did pick up for the Cricket World Cup. And then I came back to Auckland and I continued to struggle. And I thought, this is not right. There should be a platform for people in my situation, in my age bracket, to be able to go to where there will be professional employers and proactive employers who want to encourage people of that demographic to come and work for them.
1: Yeah, and I mean, you'd had decades of your own experience, and as you said, you sent out, 100 applications and only got, three or four interviews. Did you feel the employers were looking, just looked at your age first before they even looked at your skills?
2: Yeah, I think so. I mean, back then, and you're talking, say, up to 20 years ago, I suppose, almost, I think there was a lot of bias and ageism and discrimination with recruiters. Most of the recruiters in those days, maybe they still are, were pretty young. And, you know, you would get if you got a response, some of the responses were, you know, you're overqualified or you're underqualified. And after a while, you get a bit sick of those responses. I don't think, in all honesty, Leah, that the bias and discrimination is as bad these days. And I think a lot of employers and recruiters are coming round to the benefits of engaging with mature job seekers. But there still is some there. And the reason I know that is because of anecdotal people telling me that they were struggling to find work and they didn't get a positive response from an employer or whatever the case may be, and that they genuinely believed that there was still that ageism or bias or discrimination.
1: You said, Ian, that the number of over 65 still working has exploded since 2000. I mean, that's a fair, you know, time ago, but what's driving that, do you think?
2: I think people in that age bracket Well, there's two reasons. We're living longer, we're healthier, we can work past 65, and some of us can work past 70, and some can work past 75. So that's the first part of the equation. Excuse me. The second part is that it's been really tough in the last few years to, you know, to pay your bills and pay your mortgages and pay your rent and to pay your increasing health costs. So, you know, yes, the numbers have increased enormously, and those people are contributing hugely to our economy. Let's not ignore that. But they're having to, a lot of them are having to work. I mean, there's some of us who like working and like to continue to work, and I guess I'm in that category. But for a lot of people, it's the bare, hard, brutal necessity of needing to keep working.
1: The National Party is signalling it wants to gradually raise the super age. New Zealand spends around $25 billion a year on it already, roughly 5% of the entire economy. It's one of the government's biggest annual expenses. Is it something that has to happen, Ian, in your mind?
2: Yeah, that's the big question that's going around at the moment, isn't it? Look, there has to be a discussion. Let's be brutally honest. There has to be that discussion. And I'm not an economist. I'm not a politician. I'm not a number cruncher. But there does need to be that discussion. Unless Winston waves his magic wand and somehow creates a funding pool that will enable the age of super to stay at 65, I think it's inevitable that the model has to change. Now, you could argue, do you make it non-universal? But I don't think that would work in this country. It was always set out as a universal policy. And those who are, how shall we describe, a little bit more affluent will say that or argue strongly that, hey, we've paid our taxes and more, and we're entitled to super as much as anyone else. So I don't think that's a discussion that's going to go much further in this country. So then it comes down to the age of the eligibility.
1: Yes.
2: And I know that I admired Bill English's policy back in 2017 when National nearly became the government. You remember they got more hell of a lot more votes than anyone else. And then Winston sided with Labor. But his policy was to increase the age from 65 to 67 gradually with six-month increments. But he wasn't going to start that policy till I think it was 2037. So that's a long time after 2017. And you, it would finally reach 67 by 2040.
1: Yes.
2: My brutal, my opinion is it probably needs to come forward a bit earlier to commence the change. And may need to go past 67, but again, I qualify that I'm not a number cruncher. But I think that has to happen. And the key is the lead time to enable people to plan for it. So if you're in your, say, early 50s now, you're probably freaking out that super is going to the age of eligibility is going to increase. So you've got to allow that lead time, which Bill English certainly was planning to do. I think that's key. And the other question which you raised, Leah, is the people who are in manual work. And it's tough for them. You know, by the time they're 65, their bodies are munted or buggered or whatever.
1: I've
2: got a brother-in-law, Scott, who's a builder who's 63. He's already struggling. And I've got another brother-in-law who's a landscape gardener who's 60, Warren, and he's retired. He can't continue with his work. So those people, what do you do for them? Because by the time they're 65, they need to have it. You know, the government will have to come up with some plan, because unless they can transition and go and work for the likes of Bunnings and Mitre 10, who are really good to, you know, retired, you know, builders and labourers and the likes, I don't know what the answer is.
1: No,
2: maybe listeners will come up with an answer.
1: No, Ian, what you've said is right, because, as you know, you work in an office, it's a big difference. You could work till 67, maybe a little bit older, but like you said, you know, you get 40 years on the tools. And as you said, they're munted. Good word.
2: it's an old fashioned, it sort of shows my age, doesn't it?
1: No, I love munted, that. Munted. Yeah. Munted. you mentioned Bunnings. Yeah, and are there other companies that you know of that are senior friendly, if that's how we're going to put it?
2: Yeah, that's a good question. I mean, Bunnings and Mitre 10 have always had a reputation for, you know, looking after retired builders and the likes. The companies on the other side of the scale are the companies that support our platform. And they are the likes of, you know, Westpac and New Zealand Post and the Warehouse Group and NZ Safety, Blackwoods, Harvey Norman. They are companies that are proactively saying to mature job seekers, hey, have a look at our listings, and if it tickles your fancy, consider coming to work for us. So they're taking a more broad approach. And they're just wonderful because they are out there supporting, you know, people of this age group. Another one is Ritchie's. And,
1: oh,
2: you know,
1: Ritchie's buses.
2: We list an awful lot of jobs for them for school bus drivers.
1: Yeah.
2: And so if you're, you know, 50, 55, 60, 65, and you have your whatever this class license, it's part-time work and it's an opportunity, you know, for those sort of people. So it's another way to look at it.
1: What about those that say, Ian, you know, the more mature workers that stay in these jobs, does that mean fewer opportunities for younger people? Is that actually true?
2: No, that's absolute. I'll use a different kind of B word. That's bollocks.
1: Hey, that's some good ones today, Ian. Love it. Bollocks.
2: That's a ridiculous assertion. I mean, if you are qualified to do a certain job and your employer likes what you bring to the table, hey, good for you.

0: should, all things being equal, have at least $500,000, if not more, yeah, guaranteed to help you in your retirement years.
1: Yes,
0: in this country, we need to build that up. Yeah, but yeah, again, it's going to have to be gradual, I guess. But we need to sort of try to catch up, if you know what I mean. And that will help a hell of a lot because it's no good for people already over 65.
1: Yeah, and I had a conversation with one of my guests this morning, and she's in her, I think, early 70s or late 60s. And she said, look, Leah, all the boomers weren't taught to save, you know, like everyone thinks that all boomers are rich, you know, because, oh, you've all got 14 properties. But she said, but the great thing is basically what you said with KiwiSaver, she goes, I wish I'd got onto it sooner or I'd been saving earlier. But that wasn't a generation that, and I said, no, you're right.
0: No.
1: I mean, you know, well, gosh. So the younger ones have got it on us already. Not that I'm a boomer yet, but what about, this is interesting to me, Ian. Is it more difficult for, depending on what sex you are, if you're a more mature woman, in your experience, is it harder to find work than a more mature man?
0: I think so, but again, that's anecdotal. But having said that, the sort of jobs, I talked about bus drivers, so you're probably not likely to be a woman, but there will be some. But customer service roles are among the most listed roles on our platform. Okay. And a lot of women apply for those jobs. So there are opportunities for women, but as a comment or a fact, it is probably harder for women to find work in their later years.
1: I'd seen an interesting article a few years ago that had said, you know, once a woman hits 50 in her career or in her biz, you know, who she works for, you become invisible. I was like, oh my gosh, really? 50? It's not even old.
0: Yeah, exactly. They're in the peak of their life, yeah.
1: I know, but it gave me a little bit of the heebie-jeebies because I'm well past that. Anywho, what about this? And this is, you know, obviously, Ian, in the last couple of years maybe, or five at least, that's really ramping up, is AI and how fast tech is moving. They've changed workplaces everywhere. Like, no matter what you do, there's AI now. Are the more mature workers keeping up, or is it an unfair stereotype that, you know, you hit 50 and you can't turn your computer on?
0: Yeah, I think that's mainly bollocks, but I can understand why that statement is made because to be fair, and I'm one of them. I'm fine on Excel and Word and things like that, but I would hardly describe myself as tech savvy, right?
1: Yeah. But
0: I use a little bit of AI, and I think most people will embrace change, and AI, whether we like it or not, is part of the future. And we will slowly but surely learn to appreciate it, if that's the right word, and avoid traps with it. I mean, look, none of us knows how much it's going to change and develop all of our lives as yet. So us oldies are in the same boat to a certain degree as people much younger than us. If you know
1: that's
0: what I mean.
1: True. Yeah. And finally, Ian, to wrap it up, let's get on to my more mature listeners who may be, you know, wanting some advice, who might be redundant, might be still looking for some work. You know, what's your advice to them? Is it all in the CV? Is it lean into their experience? What do you do?
0: Yeah, they're really good questions. I think they have to recognize that applying for a role now has changed from, say, haven't applied for 20, 30 years. Mm. So the first thing is that they've got to be well prepared. Their CV has to be modern and formatted. If you saw some of the CVs that get sent to me, you wouldn't believe it.
1: Really?
0: And so you talk about AI, it's very easy for me to send the CV to ChatGPT or one of the AI entities and ask them to

0: modernise and format and cut the employment history to 10 to 15 years. That's a no-brainer. That's what recruiters are interested in now.
1: Okay.
0: And the AI will come back within, 10 seconds, and I send it back to the person and say, look, this is a whole lot better than what you had before, but please, because it goes back in Word, please don't just leave it as it is. You've got to make sure that it accurately reflects you and that it is accurate, and make any changes you want, but at least it gives you a good base. So CV is really important. Covering letter is really important. Some older people rely on the same covering letter. You've got to change it, obviously, for you can have a template, but you've got to change it for each particular job you're applying for. And then, do a bit of homework on the company that you're hoping to work for, and if you can come up with a couple of questions, if you get to the interview stage, throw in those questions, because that'll get you little pixie ticks with the recruiter or the employer. So, it's about being prepared and accepting that it's different. And yes, I had a lovely guy that rang me the other day from Christchurch, and he just didn't have a CV at all. And I said, look, I can help you with that. Give me the base. Give me some facts. And we've slowly but surely developed a CV for him. But, he was going to phone the company to get a job. And I said, it just doesn't work like that. You've got to have online. You've got to be online. Got to have a CV and a covering letter. And so there are still people, out there that, maybe haven't worked for a long time.
1: Ian, what a story, because you were as good as your word back in the day. So if you rang up and said, hi, it's Bruce here, I'm really interested in coming to work for you, mate, you'd be like, oh, good, Bruce, come in and meet me. But no.
0: Exactly. And that's the way it worked, didn't it? You didn't need all this other stuff, but
1: Or my mate Barry told me about this job, and I thought, I'll come in and have a look. You're like, come on in. Now you've got to cover the issue, and you've got to get a CV, and you've got to have an online presence, and oh, my goodness.
0: That's right, because in most jobs, you're competing with people who could be 50 years younger than you.
1: Ian,
0: but you've got a whole lot of pluses. Let's not forget that.
1: Yes,
0: you've got a whole lot of pluses if you're a mature person.
1: Yes. You said something that I want to ask, go back. You said, Go back only 10, 15 years in your work experience. Because legally you don't have to put your age in, do you?
0: No. And you've raised another very good point, Leah. Try not to drop in your age or avoid that. And so if you're just having your work history 10, 15 years, that's not, in inverted commas, giving away your age. So just be smart about that. And as I say, 10, 15 years seems to be all that employers or recruiters are interested in these days. So you might have done some stunning stuff before that, but they're not going to be, sadly, they're not going to be interested in what you've achieved way back in the day. Yeah.
1: Maybe way back. I loaded the bombs onto that plane.
0: Not when Adam met Eve.
1: I was back when Adam met Eve. In fact, I introduced them. That's how far back I go. And do you lean into, lean into your experience and your work ethic. You won't be on your phone scrolling through social media. That's got to be a plus for mature people.
0: Oh, and look, to be fair, most employers, thank goodness, realise and appreciate that a mature person, when they join their team, is not going to be looking for their next job within 5 minutes, 5 months, of starting this one. And they're not going to take as many sick days. This is another myth, that older people take more sick days. That's bollocks, absolute bollocks, bollocks, bollocks. They don't. And they're going to be more time conscious, and they're going to rock on up when they're meant to be to start. There are so many pluses. I could go on and on. If you gave me another 4 hours, I wouldn't stop talking.
1: That's
0: the idea.
1: Now, finally, then, you've said, if I got this right, you're going to keep working until you're what, in your late 70s. Is that because you love it?
0: Yeah.
1: Need to, or a bit of both?
0: Boy, you're putting me on the spot today, Leah. I am in the cab. Yeah, so as you know, I'm now 74.
1: Yes.
0: I have said I will work till I'm 78. I work about 30 to 35 hours a week between seniors at work, and I also assist 5 organisations with funding applications for grants. So I do that as well as seniors at work. But, you know, I've got a lovely wife who's a bit younger than me. She's a primary school teacher, so she brings in a reasonable wage. But we still have, you know, a reasonable mortgage. So I have to work, but luckily I enjoy it. So I tick both those boxes. I enjoy working, but to be brutally honest, I still need to work.
1: Fantastic. And you've got a lovely young wife. So, Ian, you've got a lot to live for.
0: I'm about to, and look, our daughter is about to have her first baby in 10 days' time in New York. So how good's that?
1: Yeah. Ian, congrats! Are you going to get to go to the Big Apple and
0: see
1: your
0: bubba? My wife is going to be there about 10 days later, which gives them time to settle in. Anyway, we're digressing, aren't we? Yeah.
1: No. Look, congratulations. I think that's fantastic. And what I've enjoyed today, Ian, and I always enjoy our conversations, is, and I've written this down. Munted, love it. Pixie Ticks, never heard of that, love that. And Bollocks, Bollocks, Bollocks. It's been a great interview.
0: We'll have to remember them for next time. Yeah.
1: I know.
0: I better write them down. Yeah.
1: Write them down and then come back with some. I need some more words for our conversations. Ian, it is always a pleasure, my friend. And good on you, and congrats again on your first grandchild. This sounds amazing. Ian Fraser, what a top bloke. He's founder of Seniors at Work. I suggest if you are looking, get in touch with Ian. 50 and up. Oh, it's true though, you know, that, and I'd ask about the women and men. Is it harder for a woman over 50 than a man, as a more mature man and a woman? And you say, well, I don't want to kind of, well, yeah, basically, yeah. And it's funny how you think about, you go through life and you're working and it's all tickety-boo. And then you go, suddenly, I think I'm at that stage of my life where I've gone, whoa, you know, I'm not too far away. Well, I suppose eight and a bit years, to qualifying for the super from a pension. And I mean, that blows my mind. Most people don't think, I mean, you guys don't think like that, right? You know, you get into your 50s, 60s, and you start, and then the realization is, I'm not too far away from getting my super. And then I think, I have not put enough into my KiwiSaver. And then I think, what would I do if I had to get another job? And that scares, actually, that probably scares me a bit more, but then I go, things always happen. But how long can you say that for, you know? You can't just chuck it out to the universe. I'm not really that type of person. Part of me is, I always think the best will happen. It's all part of it. Experience comes with, and opportunities arise, and I've been very fortunate that way. Things can be bad. Many troughs and hills and pits in my life and my career, from the biggest highs to the lows, but that's all part of it. But as you get older, I mean, those are the lows a lot longer. I mean, will I ever get the high again? Will I get hired again? All questions. What about you guys? Who's still working and realises at a certain age that you may have to push past 65 or 70? Ian's 74. Ian's 74, says he's going to work to 78. He's still got a mortgage. He's, you know, this is why, but he loves what he does, 30 hours a week. Leah, Ian needs to work to keep fit for the missus. Well, Tracy from Wainui, I didn't want to chuck in. He said, I've got a younger wife. I thought, how much younger's younger? Good on you, Ian. Customise your covering letter, Leah, for each job and parrot phrase keywords out of the advert that mirror your experience. Getting to the shortlist and cracking the interview is your goal. Don't be discouraged by rejection. Try and keep positive. It's just a process. Beautiful, B. You're beautiful, and also that's wise. It's wise. Yeah, parrot the phrase keywords so that whoever's reading it, and I hope it's not an AI, but then they might look for those words anyway. They'll go, oh, okay, they've really got this. They've got this. It's like saying people's names. That's a tip too. When you interview, if their name's Bob, say Bob. Say Bob. It's great. Thank you for seeing me, Bob. Don't overkill it, because Bob will get a bit, you know, he'll be like, okay, everyone knows my name. But people like to hear their names. People like to hear their names. That's why when I read out my texts, I say Leah. Not that I don't hear my name enough during the day. But, yeah, so Bob, you know, thank you. Been lovely to talk to you. And this is what I think I can bring to the company. And, oh, well said, Bob. Thank you, Bob. You know, spread it out a bit. All right, I've got to grab a break. Nick, I see you all the way in Melbourne. And I will be back to you very shortly on the platform.
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1: Hello, Nick.
11: G'day. How are you?
1: I'm good. even though Nick, I went out last night to support the boss. He was in a charity roast / debate. God knows what they were doing, because it was a bit of a. There was the Deputy Prime Minister there, David Seymour, Mark Mitchell, the police minister, big wig people, drinking. Oh, David wasn't, he said, he made a point of standing on stage going, I'm not drinking until the election. And so we all laughed at that. So he wasn't drinking, but old Mark Mitchell was throwing back a few, a few bevies. Good on him.
11: Good
1: and then these
11: job.
1: Guys, and then
11: Good
1: these guys job. got up on stage and just they were so funny. All of them just ripped into each other, ripped into the platform, ripped into Sean. And it was so it was a relatively big night because I do not drink during the week. I know people might be going, oh come on, I don't. And so we had a few champagnes. So I should be feeling Lovely. Probably a little worse, but I feel good today. The laughing last night and the whooping, I'm a whooper, Nick. I'm like a whoop, whoop, whoop.
11: I noticed you said there was no one from Labor. I think they're still riding their bikes to
1: Field Days. Mystery Creek. I know. Maybe they're waiting for that mystery bus that they think goes everywhere, right?
11: Yeah, oh, God. It's multicoloured and it sort of flies occasionally.
1: It's
11: and,
1: multicoloured.
11: Oh, my God.
1: Got flags out the back.
11: Hey, look, well done you for having a great night. And, yeah, cool. Look, I just, what a great interview that was. And
1: great.
11: Sensible. He was such a sensible fella, and well done with you with the interview. Now, I just had a comment on, I know we've been talking, lots of people have been talking about raising the age versus means testing. And look, I don't think it was you who interviewed this person last week. It might have been on a different radio station. I'm so sorry.
1: That's right.
11: It was an economist called Shamabil Yacoub.
1: Yes, I know Shamabil.
11: Yeah, a well-known dude in the, I'm not sure if he's still got a private company, whatever, who he works for now. He's saying that raising the age is just a drop in the ocean to manage retirement costs, and it only means testing will fix it. Now, I'm no economist. I didn't even do fifth form economics, but I know he's well-respected. And but I also think that if any political party came out with means testing, they'd be out the door as quick as
1: laughed out of the beehive.
11: The problem is if raising the age is not a drop on the ocean, what the heck does New Zealand do? Is it get a party in and then they do it surreptitiously and everyone hates them and it can't be rolled back kind of thing? If I was to quote Pauline Hanson, who's the leader of
1: One Nation,
11: who's the biggest polling party right now.
1: Party and amazing. Good on her.
11: Cray cray. She would say, suck it up, buttercup. Now, that's easy for me. I'm not going to live till retirement. And that's not a violent story, but it's just reality. For everyone else that is going to get to retirement, they have to make themselves more informed and stop believing we can just wave a magic wand or look at the unicorn down the road, because there isn't one.
1: Yes. That's quite spooky for Shamabil. No, or Money Tree. That's what Shamabil's saying. Yeah, so even if we did raise it, it's still not going to be enough. He's saying we should means test. Wow, yeah.
11: We should means test. If it's ugly, I don't believe that I would want that. But
1: no.
11: EZ is D-O-O-M-E-D if something doesn't change. And it's scary and horrible. Again, it's easy for me to say that when I'm, getting paid by an insurance company to put food on my table at the moment and waiting for a clinical trial to, blah, blah, blah. It's, I can, but when I look at, just a slight aside, they have crossing supervisors here, paid crossing supervisors that work about an hour each end of the day for the school kids.
1: Oh, yeah.
11: And they get between 33 and 41 bucks an hour.
1: Oh, geez. Okay. Oh, that's bloody nice.
11: I'm not
1: bad.
11: I'm not saying everyone move to Australia, but there are, because, if I didn't have cancer, I wouldn't be here. There's no question I'd still be at home, but I understand why people are shifting. There's lots of benefits. And that's another interesting thing. Shamabil Yacoub, he calls the super, he calls it a benefit. And that is such a big departure from entitlement.
1: Entitlement, he says it's a benefit.
11: Yeah. Yeah, he calls it a benefit.
1: I think, Nick, when you... what it is when we do talk about our super, the reason governments are loath to play with it and we just, kind of limp along is because it's a motive, right? Because there will be those that go, and you hear it. The one thing you always hear is I have worked all my life and I've paid my taxes and I will get my super. I just, I'm entitled to it. It is. So that's when if Shamabil Yacoub calls it a a benefit. It's got to take a full mind change. We've all got to rearrange it in our heads and go, okay, right, yep, all right. So even though I have worked all my life and I've paid taxes, he's got a point. But I just don't know how you change that in people's heads. Because I've got to be honest, at 65, I want to get my money, you know, and I'm going to say the same thing. I've been working since I was 18. You are going to give me my money.
11: Yes, that's what I signed up to as a person that was born in New Zealand, right?
1: Yeah. But you know what Ian was saying, though, too, about in Australia, what they also do very well is the percentage that employers put in and employees put in. Isn't it 12%? I mean, they're streets ahead of us. Yeah.
11: It is, and they've had it going a lot longer, but it's means tested.
1: Oh, yes, you are right. We're back to the means. Yeah.
11: It sounds amazing. I don't know what the means testing looks like. It could be pretty generous and all of that, but they've also got a very, very good disability insurance scheme, which they're struggling with trying to pay for at the moment, which has been incredibly generous for a long time in terms of support.
1: Problem too is the size, yeah. Nick, you know, size of Australia putting of into New is. Zealand.
11: Of
1: you know,
11: course it is.
1: Yeah, I mean, we love being this tiny little country and exclusive, we think, but we can't, we haven't got enough people to pay for it.
11: That's right. Mm. So a little sort of state of Aussie would be probably a good idea. Better than the US taking this over or China taking this over.
1: Yeah. Yeah, if we've got to tick a box, I think I know where I'll go.
11: I think means testing, but it has to be broadened gradually.
1: Okay.
11: It has to be, it's all about the implementation.
1: You're right. It's boiling that pot slowly with the frogs in it.
11: I love that.
1: We're the frogs, turn the pot on quietly and, you know, next minute. We're fine. Good stuff. Totally. Always good, Nick, to hear from you, my love. Okay, have a good one. See ya. Yeah. Nick's got really good points. Leah, the Kirk government had the answer, but Muldoon shut it down. When you start work, you automatically join KiwiSaver or some other government-approved super scheme. Yeah. What was the scheme that David Seymour was touting a couple of months ago or a month ago? Remember, we kind of brushed over it. About what, when you get to 15 or 16, you get given $500. Was it $500? Yeah, every child in New Zealand will get $500 at 15. He thinks that's old enough for them to start and then learning how to grow it. And a few of you went, yeah, good idea. And others went, oh, no, I'm giving kids lots more money. How much is that going to cost? But it's starting young, right? And you've got to be younger than 15. Yeah. If I had children, I would have put money, I would have hoped that I could put money into their accounts, into their baby bank from, you know, from birth. All adds up. Compounding interest. Hello, Steve.
3: Hey, you, Lee. How are you?
1: Good, mate. You have a little call. Hello, who's in the background?
3: Oh, that's my colleague worker. They always give me shit about ringing you.
1: What's his name? What are their names? Give me names.
3: His name's Arnold.
1: Hi, Arnold.
3: Yeah. Hey, Arnold. How are you?
1: Hi, Arnold. Leah says hi. Yeah. Gosh, that's you don't meet many Arnolds nowadays, do you?
3: No, you don't. You don't. I call him Hey Arnold.
1: Hey Arnold. Okay. Yeah. Hey Arnold. Steve. Yeah. Nice. Does he get called Arnie?
3: No way. That'll just freaking make his head. Excuse me. That'll just make his head explode.
1: Get to the chopper. Arnie, go to the chopper.
3: Yeah. But
1: what's up, my friend?
3: What you were ringing about? You know that I know for a fact. Like I'm 59 this year in October.
1: Yep.
3: And I know for a damn fact I'm going to be having to work through I'm 70.
1: Yeah.
3: You know? And it's like the reason for me is it's who's put me in this position? The government's put me in this position. And why has the government put me in this position? Because of the stupid decisions they made through Grant Robinson and, like, you know, for Wendy and I, we never thought we'd get back in the housing market. And unfortunately, we went with that Duval group, and it was a turnkey thing. Luckily enough, we did get a building, not like some of the other guys who didn't, unfortunately, and we feel for those guys. But when we put our team savers together, called the deposit, and that came to around about 80 grand.
1: Yep.
3: And so we did the deposit. But when it was getting close to the time to do the turnkey thing, and things were getting pushed back because of time frames. I think even COVID had a bit to do with it then. And things were getting pushed back. By the time we did go to get a mortgage, that's when Mr. Robinson and Mr. Bloody Orr put on the restrictions. Oh, look, you're watching Netflix, or you're having freaking KFC.
1: That's right.
3: No, you can't get a mortgage.
1: You bastards.
3: You can't get a mortgage with us. So we had to go second-tier mortgage to be able to get a mortgage, right? And so at that time, the mortgage interest rates were around about 2 and 3%. Our one was about 5%.
1: Oh, Steve.
3: And that was like, we can handle that. And then that was for a year. And after that, things started went zoom up. And from where everyone else on their 2 and 3s went up to like 6 and 7s, we went from 5 up to 12. And, mate, I had to sell all our toys, our assets, everything like that to be able to, and that's why we had to move out of our house and go rent a house. So, but the thing is now, the way has the worms turned, that, you know, our property is now negatively geared because it's not, it's like 200 grand of it's dropped out of its bum.
1: Yeah.
3: And we can't do anything. We've still got to be able to, thankfully the mortgage people that took our mortgage on, the bastards that bloody took us on originally left New Zealand, and a company called Challenger, an Australian company, picked up our mortgage, and they've dropped us back down to single figures, which is bloody fantastic.
1: Yeah.
3: And without them doing that, we'd be destitute.
1: Yeah.
3: So the thing is, you know, we're in a situation now where our plan, we've got a property, cool, this is going to be our future, this is our nest egg, as you do. Has now become the big freaking millstone in our neck.
1: Yes. Yeah.
3: And when we do get, because there's no way I'm going back into debt again to sell it.
1: No.
3: So we're like week by week we're living to be able to pay this mortgage, to be able to put food on the table. But I can see that going on for the next 5, 6, 10 years because of how things have just progressed. So we're in the situation for no fault of our own. And it's the fault of decision makers from elsewhere. And, like, you know, we've tried to remortgage, but the LVR rate and all that stupid stuff they've put there for to help has now come against us. So, because our LVR rate is like way above what it should be. And now we've moved out of our rental, our property, and put someone in there. We're classed as investors. No way are we investors. Oh, we're strugglers. You know what I mean? And so our LVR rate goes up even more. So we can't go remortgage into a normal bank. So we're stuck where we are, you know, and it's just a real vicious cycle. So,
1: oh my gosh.
3: And so it's just like with the banks and, you know, your retirement age and all this sort of stuff, because we're getting close, Wendy's nearly getting there. I'm, you know, a few years away from it, but I'm not going to be able to do that, Leah. It's just that I'm going to have to work till I'm 70, you know, and I'm working a physical job till I can, you know, and it's just like, so yeah, my future is like, I don't know where it's going to be in five years' time. I don't know how we're going to, what it's going to look like. I would have loved to be able to say, this is where we're going, this is where we're heading, we're ticking all the boxes, but hey, who knows what's going to be happening down the line for us. But hey, we just got to keep positive and, you know, work on through.
1: Yeah, and a lot of people in that situation.
3: A good day.
1: Yeah, every day above ground is a good day. Yeah.
3: Yeah, exactly.
1: Oh, Steve, well, hopefully you'll win Lotto. That's all I can pray for you.
3: Yeah, exactly.
1: Yeah, you and I can go. Exactly. We can win the and go halvesies. Like, you know, this Saturday will be two winners. There were two winners.
3: I'll buy you a new car, but it'll be a classic. So you've still got none of the bells and whistles in it. But I'll buy you a classic old classic choice car.
1: Oh,
3: and
1: nice.
3: There you can go, you can cruise around, okay?
1: And we can, you can, you and Wendy can have like the best, biggest, flashiest, well, you know, wedding. And we can go to Bora Bora. Yeah. I keep mentioning Bora Bora.
3: Oh, that's fantastic. I'll leave you and Wendy drinking the champagne, so I'll be going yes. out and looking at all the old World War II relics.
1: Absolutely. Well, look, we've sussed it. We've sorted it, Steve. Roll on the weekend.
3: Yeah. Yeah.
1: Good Excellent. On you, my friend.
3: Go Lotto.
1: Go Lotto. Bye, bye, Arnold.
3: See Arnold.
1: Bye, Arnold. See you, Steve.
3: Thanks, mate. Bye-bye.
1: See you, mate. Look, we're going to grab our last break, team. We've got some great texts coming in, so we'll get to them when we come back.
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6: All right, Team Leah, I've been working full-time since I was 17 and and in 8 years' time, I want my pension too, mainly because I feel like it's a contract or a deal I've made with the government. Yes. But I also understand that it is in fact a benefit and it's a massive burden on the taxpayer. Also, the taxes I've paid all my life have gone to funding current pension payments along with all the other government expenses. Yeah, so we're paying now for pensioners. So I hear what you're saying, Vanessa. It's our turn. It'll be our turn. I like that. I feel like it's a contract or a deal I've made with the government. A little handshake. More like a deal with the devil, but anyway. Thank God I have KiwiSaver. My mortgage isn't massive and I have a toy boy who'll still be working when I retire. Oh, kicking goals, Ness. Okay, I like that. Yeah, it's the mortgage, eh? The mortgage is just when you head to retirement, you don't want a mortgage. And sadly, those numbers are rising of people on the pension still paying a mortgage. Leah, I'll be damned if I'm going to work past 65 after past governments allowed elderly immigrants who have contributed nothing to this country to come here and live, says Kate. Yep. And there was another one here. Leah, I don't agree with means testing. I agree with income testing. That captures all those rich ex-politicians and landlords in a pension entitlement only for those who have worked, say, 20 years minimum. Otherwise, any support is a benefit. This is good. You guys have all thought about it. Leah, the super change to 67 will have to happen. It's been gradually implemented in the Netherlands for the last 10 years. My husband and I have been receiving super here since 65, whereas my friends in Holland all have got theirs to get to 67 and a half. It would all happen here in New Zealand too. Oh, that half must be very 67 and a half. Leah, Karen says, re-super, no mention of the Cullen Fund. It's a Cullen Fund. Australia also does not tax contributions, so you can lessen your personal tax. Some of us paid enough during our working / small business life to support ourselves and a number of lifetime beneficiaries and still do, so feel no guilt about accepting super at the highest tax rate, Leonie. Hang on. I was so smart marrying a guy 5 years younger. He can carry on working longer. But I think being engaged in some form of employment keeps you young, says Brenda. Yeah. This is an interesting text because I said I feel, you know, at my age now, I'm thinking more about it day by day. And Leah, I have the same fear as you. I'm 62, self-employed, and next to nothing in KiwiSaver, high mortgage, worried about earning enough to stay in my home. Shouldn't be in this position at my age, but it's mostly down to the cost of living at the moment. Yeah. And we'll end on this one. Made me laugh, Jerry. Hi, Leah. The way I'm going, I'll be working up until morning tea time on the day of my funeral. Says Jerry. Brilliant. Hey, guys, I really enjoyed today. Thank you so much for all your texty contributions, your calls. We've had a great one. Really enjoyed it. Thank you, Kelly. We are back tomorrow, and it's Friday. We're back in our normal time. Special guest, Mary Blair. We've tried this. Is third time the charm. The wine expert. She'll be coming into the studio. Also got ACT MP Andrew Hoggard. He's at field days, I do believe, but he has thrown out some bigger policy announcements in the last couple of days, so we're going to be busy. All right, until then, look after yourselves, and we'll catch you soon on the platform.
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8: In this update, police have arrested 14 men with gang links in a year-long sting into methamphetamine manufacture and supply in the far north. Dozens of search warrants have been executed in Northland and Auckland in recent days. They found meth, chemicals, lab equipment and 9 firearms, including a loaded pistol and a backpack in a child's bedroom. Detective Superintendent Greg Williams says most of those arrested have appeared in court on a variety of charges.
9: Manufacture of methamphetamine, supply of methamphetamine, operating as an organised crime group and other associated firearms offences and the like in that sense.
8: ACT says crime's out of control in rural New Zealand, requiring more cops and tougher punishments. Political reporter Ethan Griffiths has more.
10: The party's announced an election policy promising funding for an extra 100,000 patrol hours in rural areas. It also wants stiffer penalties on armed poachers and livestock thefts, and to expand 111 texts for farmers with patchy mobile coverage. Agriculture spokesman Andrew Hoggard says farms are targeted because they're isolated, so stronger deterrents are needed.
8: A lot of investor attention on Wall Street, with SpaceX heading to market on Saturday. The debut of Elon Musk's rocket, satellite and data centre company will be one of the most watched in years. A chunk of shares will be available in a company that, up till now, was exclusive to Musk and a select group of rich private institutions. Forsyth Spa, Aaron Ibbotson, says this will set sentiment.
11: 10 days ago, the expectations for sure was a lot of excitement. You know, like most IPO, it was going to bounce 20-30% on the first day. I'd say over the last few days, there's more broad range of voices and nervousness.
8: Watercare is identifying Auckland pressure points as the city rapidly expands. It's keeping a close watch on Middlemore and sections of the North Shore, with doubts whether infrastructure can keep up with growing demand. Chief Strategy and Planning Officer Priran Pereira says they've released extra capacity in some areas, but they can't do it everywhere. And that's news.
7: Sport on the platform.
8: To sport, and Warriors coach Andrew Webster's had a not-so-subtle dig at claims the South Island is ripe for the taking as talks of a second NRL side in New Zealand explode once more. 3 Canterbury juniors have been named for Saturday's clash against Cronulla, and Webster says the club's investment in its pathways is reaping rewards.
12: Everyone keeps telling us that we're not doing enough in the area and we're not developing it, but we just keep producing first graders at the moment and more to come. So really proud of the way the club's gone about it. Everyone's trying to invest there, but it's still ours.
8: Athletics New Zealand selectors wants more time before deciding which 2 of teenager Sam Ruth, world steeplechase champion Geordie Beamish, and 2-time Olympian Sam Tanner race the mile at this year's Road Running Championships. The unsuccessful candidate is likely to run the 5K road race instead. And that's sport. I'm Wendy Petrie.
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13: Right, well, we've been having a morning of catching up with each other, a really long chat with Robert Patman about the many international events that happened while we were away, and a fascinating talk with Gilda Kirkpatrick, who says the Iranian uprising is going to be successful, even if we can't reach into Iran regularly and find out what's going on. She says the secular regime is on the way out. And back here, well, I guess we're back into politics with the Prime Minister Chris Luxon's sparkling oratory at a State of the Nation speech yesterday, and the political parties readying themselves for an election later in the year. at some stage. And it'll be later rather than sooner, is my feeling. One of those leaders, one of those hopefuls, and currently the Deputy Prime Minister of New Zealand, is David Seymour, leader of the ACT Party. He joins us now, and you look like you're back in the office and you're back at work, David, and it's all go.
14: Absolutely. It's a big year, and a little bit of trepidation because New Zealand faces some big choices. How do we balance the books? How do we pay our way? Who are we as a people? These are questions that are very much in the balance.
13: Oh, come on. All we've got to do is fix the basics and build for the future, don't we? That's what the Prime Minister tells me.
14: Well, I agree with that. But then you've got to ask yourself, how do you do it and what do you stand for in pursuit of that goal? Mm. And if you want to balance the books, then you're going to have to change the way you do government. Mm. If you want to, actually pay our way as a first world country, then you've got to stop regulating ourselves into poverty. Mm. And if we want to have an identity that we can be proud of rather than one that where many people feel embarrassed or apologetic for living in the only country where they have a right to live, then you're going to have to continue that discussion that some people find uneasy, but I believe is necessary.
13: All right, let's have part of that necessary discussion. I understand that ACT is going to support the now concluded India Free Trade Deal.
14: Yeah, absolutely. I mean, I think there's been a lot of discussion about, oh, well, this is going to lead to, you know, endless migration. I mean, let's put that in perspective. It's 1,600 people a year who are on temporary three-year visas and they have to be skilled. Last year, we had 140,000 people. So you're talking about 1% of migration. I don't think that is a bad deal in return for increased access to what is going to be the third biggest
13: economy in the world. In a country that sent us 350 bogus truck drivers at the end of last year.
14: And you can take that example, if you like, and you can decide to close off from the rest of the world. That doesn't sound like a good deal. Sounds to me like what you need to do is uphold the law and uphold a simple tradition. This is a country of immigrants, and every generation and every wave of immigrants so far have chosen to become New Zealanders. Now, you can decide, you either stop immigration, well, that will have real consequences for the New Zealand economy, or you can uphold the rules that you're supposed to uphold. I don't think a mini scandal over some truck licences is really,
13: many are predicting
14: a reason to stop New Zealand history.
13: Many predicting, and I am probably one of them, that in the run-up to this election, immigration will become an issue, and we can follow overseas trends on that. And we can look at the nationalistic posturing of the New Zealand First Party and say immigration and the makeup of our immigration is going to be an election issue this year.
14: Yeah, I mean, you could make exactly the same speech in, say, 2017. And I remember that election. I think New Zealand First campaigned on getting net migration down to 10,000. Labor campaigned on getting it down to 30,000. And by the time they shut the borders for COVID 3 years later, we were running at a net migration of 80, 90,000. So we've heard all this before. But the truth is that when you can't get your old folks' homes operating, when you can't get your medical system to work, when you can't get your crops harvested, what do? You either rely on a population of 5 million people that is ageing to provide all of the services that New Zealanders need, or you have an open labour market and you welcome people so long as they pay their way. Now, that doesn't mean that there shouldn't be changes. I hear people talk about English language and the cost of translation in schools and hospitals. I think that should be looked at. But, you know, when people say that they're going to cut immigration to 10,000 or whatever it is, you know, we heard all that and they didn't do it because they weren't dealing in reality.
13: Mm. You said you're going to support the India Free Trade Agreement, right?
14: Yeah.
13: Okay. Are you going to support the part of the agreement that contains a Treaty of Waitangi clause that protects the New Zealand government's ability to adopt any policy it considers necessary to fulfil its obligation to Māori. And do you support the government paying for a Māori trade delegation which is going to India as a result of the conclusion of the agreement?
14: Well, there are two separate issues there. First of all, the trade delegation is not required as part of the agreement. I don't support that. I also would just point out to you that this stuff's non-binding. So they put these treaty clauses in. They don't mean anything. If anything, it means that the New Zealand government has another lever that it can use in negotiations, but it doesn't actually affect New Zealand.
13: Then why put it in there?
14: Lives, so,
13: yeah. Then why put it in there? Why say in the agreement, why say on a government website the benefits to New Zealanders from services commitments will also be felt in the Māori economy, whatever that is, and Māori entrepreneurs are able to take advantages of these new opportunities and there's going to be cultural exchange and the stuff. Surely this is the stuff that you were trying to get out of government, this.
14: Yeah, no, I understand that, but here's the choice. If you want to have an ACT Party government with, 61 ACT MPs, then we'll get rid of everything and the world will be as it should. If you want to have a coalition government where we're 1/6 of it and you've got a National Party trade minister, then you've got a very simple choice to make. Do you want some meaningless fluff that's not actually going to change the outcome, even though it's wrong and you don't actually like it, but you get to open up to trade with the rest of the world? Or do you want to throw your toys? And that's what we've always done, is the ACT Party has been collegial. We've kept the government together. We've kept the left out. But we've also pushed our agenda and had a lot of wins along the way.
13: Okay. So actually you don't agree with those clauses, but you'll live with it. You're also going to have to live with however many millions the government is paying for that Māori trade delegation, right?
14: Well, not necessarily. I mean, that's a choice for the trade minister, but it's not one that we'd support.
13: Well, are you going to talk to him about it
14: then?
13: Are you going to talk to him about it?
14: Well, sure, but the trade delegation is not part of the agreement, right? So you're talking about two separate issues.
13: Well, it flows actually from that wording. I guess the delegation flows from the existence of that wording that you just said doesn't mean anything. The justification from that delegation is born in that clause about the Treaty of Waitangi in the agreement.
14: You can link them rhetorically, but there's nothing in the agreement that requires a Māori trade delegation.
13: Okay, are you going to be asking questions, therefore, before that delegation leaves as to who is paying for it and why it's going and why it is based, it would seem, on ethnicity?
14: Yeah, of course. I mean, that's what we do in government, right? So right. There's always things that we don't like. There's no question about that. But here's the simple deal, right? You can either attack the people that are supporting the values that you want or you can back them. Now, I personally, if someone supports my values, I back them.
13: What is your focus this year going to be then? Do you have an issue? And I know you're not the sort of politician that will grab onto something because you need a sugar hit of votes, but what is the area you think ACT can appeal uniquely to voters on come election day?
14: Well, the ACT Party tells it like it is, and we deal with hard issues that other people will shrink from. So I'll give you a couple of examples. We need to balance the budget. Now, I think we've got a pretty good track record of saving money in government. We calculate that ACT has saved $57,000 for each person that voted for us. It's not a bad ratio. But we need to balance the books. We're not on track to do that, and it's a serious challenge. We need to work out how we're going to pay our way. We regulate ourselves, and we put so many costs on ourselves, and we stop new technologies. And we end up poorer. We think we're first world, but we're not. And then we have this question of, well, who are we? And nobody else is prepared to seriously take on, there's people who talk about it, but they won't actually do anything about it, take on this question of, well, who are we as a people? Are we this sort of confection of originals and latecomers? Or are we a nation of migrants where each of us have equal rights because it's the only country we got? So you can see in there, you know, a lot of economics, but also what is our future as a country? Because we're not going to succeed while we're constantly divided against each other.
13: Quite a lot of international news over the break. And I know you would doubtless support the independence of our Reserve Bank governor. Do you think she was well advised to have signed essentially an advocacy letter interfering in what is possibly a judicial procedure domestically in the United States?
14: Well, I mean, look, there's this thing that the Reserve Bank is independent. It's independent in terms of setting monetary policy. And even that's not quite true. There is a transparent relationship where the Minister of Finance directs the bank on monetary policy, and you can read the policy targets agreement anytime you like. So, you know, let's just get away from that independence thing. In my view, the question is always, what can it, do I need to do this, and what can I achieve by doing it? And I don't think that she needed to do it, and I'm not sure what she achieved by doing it. So I would have focused on, you know, what's my job? Maintain price stability in the New Zealand economy. That's the real success story, as we got inflation down. You know, we've halved inflation in the last 3 years, and that means that people can actually start planning for their future because the prices are stable. That's what matters. Whatever we may think about internal politics in the US, well, that's interesting, but it's not her job.
13: Was there anything in Mr. Luxon's speech yesterday that you disagreed with?
14: There was a bit where they said that you should all want more national ministers.
13: Oh, okay. Apart from the obvious.
14: I just look at what people like Brooke and Nicole and Karen and Simon Corse and Andrew Hoggard have achieved. I think it would be wrong to say that having ACT ministers around the table hasn't made the boat go faster. I think it's actually been very good. And in many instances that I'll probably only ever be able to tell if I ever get into the conceited practice of writing a memoir, we've also stopped a lot of really stupid stuff that, because of the whole confidentiality, you don't actually know.
13: All right. One last thing. You can just tell us now. When's the election?
14: Well,
13: that didn't work.
14: If I knew that, I wouldn't tell you I knew. And if I told you I knew that I knew, then I still wouldn't tell you what it was, because that's up to the Prime Minister to announce.
13: When do you expect to know?
14: If I expected to know, then I would. I'm not getting into this game.
13: What did you do over the break, David? Too did you have a break?
14: Yeah, I actually I went to Argentina and I met the president there. Very impressive guy, good economist, libertarian. He's made major reforms. He's halved the number of government departments. He's brought the government back into surplus, and he has said, "Look, Argentina is going to be a centre for technologies like AI and crypto, and the place is taking off like a rocket. Poverty is down dramatically. Remove rent control and rents went down, because guess what? If landlords know that they're going to be able to set their own rent, they're more likely to enter the business. And when more people enter the business, supply increases, price goes down." I mean, you know, none of this stuff is complicated. It's just hard to get politicians to do it most of the time. This guy's doing it, and it's all working. So very impressed with Malay. It was very good to meet him.
13: All right. Any idea if he'd come here, consider coming here for a visit?
14: Well, you just don't know. We'll see.

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6: We're now looking at tourism numbers returning to their post or their pre-COVID highs, certainly in the South Island. So for the first time now, Queenstown, which is just down the road from me, as you know, the tourism numbers have been recorded as actually exceeding COVID. Now, this isn't the case with domestic or international tourism necessarily in the North Island. We'll talk about it a little bit later on as well. But one of the things that tourists do, and particularly in places like Queenstown, but also Auckland, Rotorua, some of our serious tourism hotspots, is they bring additional or they place additional stress upon infrastructure that must be provided by local ratepayers. It's a particular problem, as we all know, in Queenstown. And for the last 5 years, there has been promoted the idea of a bed tax. So in other words, tourists paying a bit more, just as easily able to be placed a levy, if you like, on their accommodation costs to create a revenue stream for the councils to be able to then provide the necessary infrastructure to obviously meet the needs of locals, but also to provide an enhanced, if you like, experience for tourists as well. For reasons that are beyond me and I really don't understand, Christopher Luxon and the National Party, have rejected this. And for over the last 2 years, you've seen no move on this despite the entreaties of Queenstown, of Auckland and of our next guest. But he seems to be moving. He's now saying or has said openly this week that there is the prospect of a bed tax to be considered in the next phase of the centre-right coalition government, were it to be elected again in October. To join us to talk about that, And whether or not a bed tax will make any difference is obviously the mayor of one of our leading tourism centres in this country.

0: Tanya Tapswell, and she joins us now. Tanya, thank you so much for joining us. Lovely to have you on again.
1: You're welcome, Michael. It's really lovely to join you. And it's going to be interesting coming into this election for sure. And a bed tax is not a bad tax, that's for sure. It's a great opportunity for us to get the investment into our community. So really happy to talk about this with you today.
0: Cool. Now, as I said, Auckland Mayor, very strong, Wayne Brown, Queenstown have consistently maintained that they need this. No change there. What's the position been of Rotorua? And because you are, the primary provincial tourism spot in the North Island.
1: Yeah, we sure are. Great place to visit, especially since we shut down all of those limited emergency housing motels. But this is something that many of us have been calling for, because just as we're trying to save costs for our local ratepayers and put pressure on the government to not wastefully spend tax, we also say that how can we increase revenue? And really, a bed tax, or levy as they call it, because they're a bit scared of the word tax, is an incredible way for us to be able to do that. And you compare that to them shutting this down for how long now? So we're really happy to see and hear the softening of them open to it next term. But, you know, they lifted the international visitor levy, what was it, $35 to $100 for people coming into the border. So what we're actually asking for is when people stay in accommodation, all types, hotel, motel, Airbnb, that they pay only a small rate, 2 to 3%. You know, this could be $2 to $4 on additional on their costs. So it really makes sense from my perspective, whatever way you look at it.
0: Are you looking at hotels and motels collecting that money and then simply reticulating it to yourself, Tanya?
1: So this is the key thing that we're trying to do. And again, in comparison, the international visitor levy, when it got increased from $35 to $100, there's no more public reporting on that. We don't actually know where that money is going. If we had a bed levy that's collected in regions and redistributed back to regions, then that allows us to be, in a way, master of our own destinies. It allows us in Rotorua to be able to sponsor destination marketing, Auckland for their events, down south for their infrastructure. And that's what's unique about New Zealand. You know, every single community and city or rural area, we all have different needs, and being able to redistribute it back to the region is how we'll be able to not only make our locals happy, but the visitors and their needs as well.
0: All right. The Taxpayers Union has already gone mad about this. They put out a press release, I think, yesterday saying who's running this government, the Prime Minister or Wayne Brown. They accuse Prime Minister Luxon of being bullied on this particular issue. And then they make this claim. The so-called bed tax will be disastrous for many small accommodation providers, whilst providing a slush fund that local politicians like Wayne Brown and presumably Tanya Tapswell can dip into when they run out of ratepayer money. What's your response to them?
1: We're already running out of ratepayer money. We're already struggling to do the court services. So why not, instead of put extra pressure on our local ratepayers, actually get this from people who are staying in accommodation? They won't miss the $2, they won't miss the $4 on that bed levy. And actually, they've already paid a heck of a lot more if the international visitors then came in. So I think it's not only about being fair to our ratepayers, but also our visitors, making sure that wherever they go in the country, they actually get good services. Because even down south, you can go to places down south where heaps of people go visit the little town, but the main town will get the majority of the government funding. And really, at the core of this, if we're really going, what's the problem and how do we fix it? The problem is that councils just simply aren't adequately funded to be able to support tourism without relying on local ratepayers, who don't always necessarily get the benefit of that. So a bed tax would be direct cost, direct benefit, direct investment where it's needed.
0: Obviously, Treasury are opposed to it, otherwise it would have happened by now, and presumably under both the Labor and National, Tanya. I mean, it was Labor that also wouldn't bring it in, if you remember rightly, prior to 2023. If you're talking about $2 to $4, I'm interested in the, and I assume that's across all accommodation providers you'd see in Rotorua. Is that right? Is that what you're talking about? That would include B&Bs as well.
1: Yeah, and I think in the past couple of years, you know, the appetite for this has changed. Only a couple of years ago, some tourism operators here weren't too sure about it. But as we've looked into it, what the strong call for a majority of people in tourism accommodation I've spoken to is they just want a small rate, 2 to 4% on all accommodation types, including short-term accommodation, which, by the way, normally don't pay any commercial rate. We brought that in Rotorua, and that was controversial. But it actually, again, was another way to increase revenue instead of putting the burden on our local ratepayers. And that's essentially what people are asking for, a small rate where people stay, anywhere they stay.
0: Can you give me an example for Rotorua of how much money you think you'd accumulate from a bed tax in any one given year?
1: Oh, I'll give you a good example when we just did short-term accommodation. So this is your book batches, Airbnbs, bed and breakfast, and yep. They previously weren't paying any rates, but a hotel and motel would pay quite significant commercial rates that we then reinvest into all the things we need for tourism. We introduced that at a pretty fair rate, and that, with the goal of raising $450,000, is now well above and beyond that. So now we're looking at, oh, instead of just destination marketing, would we put this into events? The key thing is where it's collected, it's spent, and the industry you're collecting it from needs to have feedback. So we also created a working group where we actually brought people in who were doing Airbnbs from like full commercial down to I'm just trying to help pay my mortgage. And we said to them, okay, what sort of things would you like to see this invested in? And to be honest, it's actually been really good. Where I think the hesitancy from government has come from is it seems like it's just a little bit in the too hard basket, because how do we implement it? How do we actually do this? And what's interesting is I'm having conversations with Airbnb people who are actually saying, like the company of Airbnb, who are actually saying, yes, we do want to introduce this. And what we will do is easily on their websites be able to set this up. So I think government might be a little bit scared that they think they have to set up a whole system for this. Actually, you don't have to. The providers themselves will do it. All we're asking is that the councils will either be able to, number one, collect it straight away or as a targeted rate, or number two, it be redistributed back from government so we don't just lose it into the ether like it's currently happening with international visitor levy and it gets redistributed back to the regions.
0: Okay, now the other big issue here is it's a trust issue at the end of the day. The suggestion that there is the potential for these funds to be misused by councils to balance budgets, to cover, you know, poor council spending decisions, and that it won't necessarily end up for the purpose intended. It's a hard one, isn't it, though? I mean, Queenstown is a classic case. It's probably even worse than you, Tanya, in terms of there being a significant mismatch between the infrastructure required to deal with, say, 120 or 130,000 tourists on any given day, when you've only got 25, 20, 30,000 ratepayers there having to pay for that. Do you have the same problem in Rotorua? And then that's the first question. And then the second question, sort of related to it, how can the people who pay it be assured that you're actually going to spend it on either the infrastructure or the tourism promotion rather than just dealing with, you know, more staff or sort of coping with the surplus or reducing rates even for your ratepayers?
1: Yeah, look, I'll talk about what people care about most, which is exactly what you're saying. Where's this going to go? And that's the beauty of councils. We have targeted rates, which means we will collect this rate only to redistribute it back to the purpose of which it was collected, such as what we do with sewage schemes and wastewater collection is one example, or here with a lakes enhancement rate because we've got 18 beautiful lakes. And so I would just push back and say every year when you pay your rates, you know how much it is, but it comes at one hit, so it's a bit painful, but you can see exactly where it's going. Do you know where all of your GST is going? No. And the councils who are currently being asked to reform, reorganise across the region, pretty much amalgamation, it's a bit rich really when we say, well, we are struggling to pay for the core services already, but government agencies aren't paying rates on their government buildings, you know, schools, hospitals. What if you just increase that? So I raise that, and it is relevant because you have to ask yourself at the end of the day, what is the problem? If we don't have enough money to pay for the basics in New Zealand, how do we either raise that from user pays, people that are using this or benefiting from it, or how do we actually more fairly distribute tax and rates across the country? Because tell you what, the government can collect a heck of a lot of tax, and we are very limited. Visitors are coming in, I say, go for it. Get a bed levy, use the international visitor levy in a way that's more accountable. By the way, the reporting on that has not happened since I think it was 24, 25 since they increased it. We don't know where it is going. And so
0: these are the sorts of questions. That's a fair point, but I mean, if there's a trust issue at central, there's also a trust issue at local government, as you know, as well. But what you're suggesting is some form of something that can be audited by the audit office, for example, to make sure that the money that you collect is going to the purpose it's intended for. Listen, just on that, I'm interested in Rotorua in particular. I did a bit of a tiki tour last year, came to Rotorua, you got elected essentially on cleaning up the refuges or the refugees, in actual fact, who are bussed into your particular place from other places for emergency housing. Now, you say you've solved that, and that sort of antisocial element is diminishing. But you've also got other issues, particularly around your lakes and the quality of them, and this lake weed issue, which has befouled your foreshore. How's that going for you?
1: Oh, yeah, and for those who are listening online, I am just face-palming myself right now because it has been such a headache. This is a classic example where we do need to work better together as government and councils. So, unfortunately, there is lake weed in Lake Rotorua. It is a pest species. We have a storm. It washes up. It starts degrading. It's very smelly, and it's not a great look for a top tourism destination. Basically, we weren't getting funded enough because the criteria is where boats launch or people swim. Well, what about the economic criteria of a $40 million lakefront infrastructure investment there? And, of course, our Eat Street, where we've got our incredible restaurants, our world-class spa, Wairihi Spa, and those things weren't taken into consideration. So, yeah, some lakes in the South Island were getting $1 million. Well, we got, I think at the top of my head, it was like $350,000. For four of our lakes. And so how do we fairly distribute the government funding is always a key challenge that we're trying to deal with.
0: But isn't that the responsibility? I'm assuming that the lake weed you're talking about is Lagrosiphon. Is that right?
1: And I think there's also hornwort in there as well.
0: Oh, so you've got, okay, so you've got hornwort as well. Okay, those are two invasive lake weed species in lakes. They crowd out, as you know, fish life as well. In those particular areas, and yes, they're very difficult, but isn't your regional council, what would you be, the Bay of Plenty Regional Council, aren't they responsible for pest weeds like this?
1: You've nailed the problem on the head, mate. This has been really challenging, whereas leaders, we go, we're not funded to do this, we're not even mandated to do this, but it's such a big problem, we need to fix it for our community. It was the same with emergency housing motels, social issues, we fix those. And yeah, what we're doing is talking with regional councils, saying, look, how can we help you to advocate to ensure that we have sufficient funding here? Because there is a ratepayer cost when this washes up, and we have to send our staff out to go clean this up. And it's not pretty. Like, as you said, it impacts the life in the lake. You have some dead fish that they're having to pluck out of the lake. It's really an environmental and economic disaster. Basically the response of, well, it's invasive and it's too hard to eradicate. I just sit there and I go, well, that's the dumbest thing I've ever heard. Of course you can eradicate. Instead of spending a piddly amount over 10 years, why don't we just smash it out in 3 years? And so that's why, as a council, I'm jumping on board as mayor and saying, look, let's raise enough to deal with this once and for all so we do not have to worry about this at least once or twice a year as a top tourism destination.
0: Just to explain to people that are listening to this, you'd think, oh, well, this is a council failure. But my understanding also is that Land Information New Zealand, which is LINZ, They are responsible for lake shores and lake beds as well. I think it's under their purview. They've essentially walked away from you, haven't they, on this, and in terms of dealing with the issue?
1: Look, they're at the table as well, and they also have very limited budget. I was quite lucky, managed to get in to see Minister Chris Pink. Good on him. He knew it was such a problem. I was the first meeting on his first day back at Parliament, and he understands it's a budget issue. There's just simply not enough budget to deal with it. My request to him and the government is that I'm not trying to ask them for any more money. I'm just trying to ask them to reprioritise in areas where you will actually get the best bang for your buck. Because
0: as I understand it, I mean, there is a contractual obligation that the Crown has, I understood, as part of the Te Arawa Settlement Act, which goes back, God, almost 20 years now, wouldn't it be, Tanya? Yeah, it would be. That says that,
1: yes.
0: Is that right? The effective weed management's a Crown responsibility. You've got to look after the lakes. It's your job. You've actually signed it into an agreement with Māori in your particular area when you settled a Te Arawa claim.
1: Yeah, and you're absolutely correct. And that's what I have reminded them as well, is they actually have obligations above and beyond their normal LINS funding to be able to support us here. It's interesting, you know, there's all of these government agencies, it was the same when we were dealing with housing, and you have multiple agencies that deal with different aspects. With, you know, MPI would say, oh no, but you know, it's already in the lake, so we're not looking at preventing. And it's the same with actually what was a bigger risk, the golden clam situation.
0: That's in the Waikato, not in Rotorua, and we really
1: want to keep it out. But then you have these crazy conversations with government agencies that say, oh, but it's not in there yet, so we don't have any funding available. Oh, my gosh, if it was in there, we are all going to go downhill with, because it's never been eradicated anywhere in the world. So, you know, we can't underestimate the economic impact that some of these environmental issues have, and we can't get it wrong when we have a chance to fix it.
0: And very quickly, where are your tourism numbers now compared to COVID?
1: Oh, so this is the good news. We have actually got better spend than pre-COVID now, but interestingly, not necessarily as much numbers. So we've seen all of our traditional markets come back. We've got Europe. Australia has always been our highest, but not so much from Asia markets such as China. They're slowly rebuilding. We've got a few targeted campaigns, and good on the government. They have, through the tourism boost and regional boost funds that they've got, we've received about $2 million to help with destination marketing, and we're already seeing the impacts of that. So numbers are good, spend is good, problems are gone. We just need to fix the lake weed now and get a bed levy.
0: Yeah, you sure do. Okay, thank you, Tanya, for joining us. Lovely to talk to you again. Best of luck. And, I guess you'll be interested in the election result, because the influence upon Rotorua will be considerable still. Thank you very much for your time.
1: Absolutely. Thank you.
0: Okay. Tanya Tapsell, Rotorua Mayor. I think she was a National Party candidate from memory, wasn't she? I'm pretty sure she was. And then she got elected on the back of cleaning up the housing crisis. But if you've been to Rotorua lately and you've seen that weed, can I tell you, I don't know why the tourists would go, and yet it's such a beautiful part of the country.
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6: Yeah, nah, my ballet days are long behind me, ever since that shield defence of 06.
7: Yeah, I switched to Pilates, better form, less injuries.
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13: Gone, it seems, are the days when we were quite happy to buy the good old fixer-upper and put the work in. I mean, that's what we did on our first house. That's in our DNA. So it pains me when I read this. New research from Trade Me has found Kiwis are moving away from the long-held appeal of the doer-upper-upper. In favour of more turnkey convenience. Their recent survey showed 49% of all active buyers are looking for a home that feels new or at least has been updated, i.e. renovated. 33% specifically target renovated existing homes. 16% opted for new builds. That new build smell with absolutely no character. Only about 6% of buyers are actively looking for a fixer-upper. They're my type of people. Experts say that while major renovations, you know, your kitchen, your bathroom, your double glazing, can add about 4% to 5% value, smaller cosmetic fixes often just don't bring anything really, no worthwhile return. For most owner-occupiers, renovations are more now about comfort for them to enjoy rather than profit. So I should have learned all of this before I... We sold our rental property last week. Anyway, Steve Goody is an experienced property investor and coach, investing full-time since 1999 and active through multiple market cycles. And he joins me now. Steve, good afternoon.
14: Good afternoon. It's going to be a great day. How are you?
13: It's going to be a great day. Thanks, Steve. Hey, firstly, to find out that only 6% of buyers actually looking for a fixer-upper while the rest want a turnkey, to me, as you heard me say, I think it's quite sad. You know, where's the good old Kiwi getting in amongst it and getting a bit of sweat and work to get the house of your dreams? But look, things are changing. You've been investing for nearly three decades. A lot has changed in the old renovation and resale market, hasn't it?
14: Oh, an awful lot. And a lot's changed in just the last few years. If you look at where we were 4 or 5 years ago, COVID was hitting, the government was printing money, and, you know, they changed the rules and said new builds are tax deductible and nothing else is. So it's no big surprise that every developer in town bought up every piece of land and started building townhouses.
13: Mm. Fair call. With many buyers preferring the move in, as you just said, the brand new, ready to go, where do the fixer-upper fit in today's market?
14: Well, as you said, like everybody wants to buy the fixed house, but nobody wants to buy the fixer-upper. So that's where the advantage is, isn't it? There's got to be some cheap, ugly, cosmetically distressed properties out there that nobody wants, right?
13: Yeah. Well, only 6% are looking, apparently. Let's get into what kind of renovations actually work that genuinely add value, Steve, and others that you would avoid.
14: Well, I mean, I said in an article recently that, you know, roofs and piles and structure and, you know, things like that don't traditionally add value. And the reason for that is that when you buy a house, you've got an expectation that it's got a roof with some life in it already. So when you buy the property that has a problem, you've actually got to buy a discount when you purchase the property too. But then if you can buy the quintessential ugly duckling that just needs cosmetic renovations, meaning paint, carpet, maybe a new kitchen that's like-for-like replacement, there's still some money to be made there.
13: Not really in the days that we used to, though. You know, I used to be told that, you know, you put in a new kitchen and, you know, you could spend only like 10 grand, but it, you know, bumps you up 30,000. And just recently we've sold our rental and it's had the original kitchen from the 70s. But it was, you know, it was old. In today's market, our real estate agent guy said, don't put any money into it. You're not going to get it back.
14: Quite possibly.
13: You know.
14: But we're also at a certain point in the property cycle, and everybody knows there's a boom, there's a bust, there's a recovery. So where are we at the moment? You know, we've had a boom through COVID times. We've had quite a considerable bust. I mean, I live in Wellington. It's pretty sad there. And we're not at the point where the market's warmed back up again yet, and that could be quite some time. So realistically, we're right in the period where nobody really wants to take a speculative punt on a doer-upper property because nobody wants to catch the falling knife.
13: Yeah, yes. Hey, Steve, you've talked about misleading marketing like cash flow positive claims. Explain that, and is that still an issue?
14: Yeah, I mean, I've been told off for beating up on real estate agents, and don't get me wrong, I love real estate agents. I do. But I just think that they could possibly do better when they describe a property as being positive cash flow. I think there needs to be a rule there around what that actually means, because to my mind, it means that it services 100% of the lending and has additional rent left over to put in your pocket at the end of all of the fixed costs. Yeah. And fixed costs are things that you can't wriggle away from. Rates, insurance. You know, you can manage your own property if you want, but you can't get away without rates and insurance and paying the mortgage. And I just did a few trade me searches. It was pretty easy to find 50 or 60 properties where the agent was claiming their cash flow positive. And they came up with some fairly ridiculous and very, very easy to disprove claims. And so I went to the Real Estate Agents Institute, the watchdog, if you like, and said, have you guys ever taken anybody to task ever about misleading advertising? And funnily enough, if you've been sent 3,800 convictions, so to speak, from the REA, it's really easy to get ChatGPT to read them all and tell you that no, they've never actually held somebody to account on that, ever.
13: Jeez. Wow. That is interesting. Good to know. Hey, how should investors balance the cost and effort of, say, doing some renovations with expected resale gains in today's market?
14: Ooh, that's a tough one. I would buy anything that has a very, very big discount on the way in. I would quote everything before you go unconditional on purchasing the property, as in get a licensed building practitioner to come in and give you an actual fixed price quote on what it's going to cost. If you want to be super conservative, go to a valuer and spend $1,000 and ask them to give you a valuation on completion, which means they're going to tell you what the property's worth right now, so you've got a fair idea of what to pay for it and whether you are getting a retail discount. And they're also going to tell you what it's going to be worth to sell it. Also, just go and speak to a decent real estate agent who sells lots of properties like that in your area and ask their opinion. You know, real estate agents, for cost of a cup of coffee and the sniff of being able to sell the property for you later on, will absolutely know what they think.
13: Yeah. They'll meet you for a coffee, Steve, that's for sure. I know that.
14: Absolutely.
13: So someone's texted in actually and said doer-uppers in good neighbourhoods are pretty slim. And that's actually a good question, because then do you think the first-time buyer, you know, that won't have as much, obviously, as someone that can leverage another house, are they shut out of the doer-up house or opportunities?
14: Well, no, actually, at the moment, it's the other way around. At the moment, first-home buyers have got it all to themselves because, you know, they're emotional purchasers. They're possibly willing to spend a bit more. They sometimes can't buy the houses that I can buy, but that's mainly because I'm buying absolute shockers. I had one yesterday. No, I got it. Like, seriously, You have no idea. Unless radio comes with scratch and sniff, you have no clue. Talking three flea bombs before you'd go into the place. You know, and your average first-time buyer can't purchase that property because it comes with an undesirable building report, and nobody will lend a first-time buyer that sort of money for it. So I'm the ultimate renovator. Chloe Swarbrook should be, you know, paying me. I'm a greenie through and through. I buy these nasty properties and I make them actually livable for families and then sell them back to the family who can then afford to buy them off me.
13: Steve, I know you've done this since 1999, and so you know what you're doing, and I admire your, you've obviously got a very high risk factor, but then maybe, no, it's not risk. You know what you're doing. How risky is what you're doing?
14: Yeah, I like what I do. I've got the resilience to make things work properly. And also, you know, in answer to your previous question too, you've got to have a strong plan B. And, you know, plan B, when you buy a property with the intention of making a profit on it and it doesn't go that way, plan B is, you know, how much can I rent it out for? Is it desirable in the marketplace? Can I sit on this thing for a couple of years if I have to and wait for the market to recover? And I said, buy, renovate, sell as a strategy right now is probably not really quite there yet.
13: No.
14: I think this property market will be a bit subtle for the rest of the year with the election coming up. People lose the ability to make a decision when there's an election in the year. And we'll see. I think it'll come back pretty strong. You know, I think that we've oversupplied the market with townhouses in a lot of main locations, and that'll rattle through the market at some point.
13: Yeah. Actually, I'm glad you brought that up, Steve, because it is an interesting one. I mean, how many elections have you gone through in your industry while doing what you do? Do you notice that in an election year, people pull back because they are concerned about, you know, if the left gets in, there's going to be, you know, harder to so-called flip or land, harder on landlords. And then if the right gets in, you know, we're all guns blazing. So do you find in that year of an election, it's slower?
14: It is. And don't get me wrong, politically I'm an absolute, you know, commercial elitist. I'm all about me. and honestly...
13: You fit in well here, Steve.
14: Yeah. Excellent. I kind of vote along the lines of, you know, there's bad or there's worse. And the average property investor's greatest skill is resilience, you know. Yeah. But ultimately, the market's the market, you know. Living in a house seems to be incredibly popular. Everybody wants to do it. And I just try and facilitate and provide that through, you know, handing out information. Obviously, I sell coaching courses and train property investors. I've also got a massive Facebook page and a bit of a following there. And I give away a lot of free advice. And I'm just talking about things that I've seen over the last 30 years. But when they bring in things like tax non-deductibility, I mean, give you an example. John Key brought in loan-to-value ratio restrictions, which restricted the amount of money that banks could lend.
13: Yeah.
14: But he didn't turn it from 0 to 12. He went to 2 or 3 and he waited to see what would happen. Whereas the last Labor government brought in tax non-deductibility like a light switch. And it shocked the market. And experienced property investors went, we don't trust this government. We don't know what they're going to do. But the proposed next Labor government after this election has mentioned that they would like to bring in a capital gains tax. And once again, that's, I don't know, it's a little bit scary and a bit daunting. And a lot of people, I think, will maybe sit on the sidelines and wait to see what's going to happen. But
13: Is that going to scare investors, Steve, if that was to happen?
14: I think it will. I think it's going to scare them as to where it could possibly land, because the proposed Labor policy of capital gains tax is actually a watered-down version of what the Greens and the Māori Party might do.
13: Yeah.
14: That's very frightening when you think about it.
13: It is frightening.
14: Because MMP coalitions are what you have to do to get a government going in this country.
13: So it's an election year. We are still kind of coming out of this recession. Rates are going up everywhere. Yes, interest rates have come down, but there's, you know, still word on the street is that rates could start going up again. So how is you do property investment coaching and seminars. Is there still an appetite for even the mum and dad investors still? People still wanting to get out there and invest?
14: Yeah, I mean, there is. You know, we're not America where we'd all be buying Tesla shares and things. You know, people still understand property and real estate. And, you know, living in a house is a user-pays system. So when rates and insurance goes through the roof, at some point that is passed on to tenants. And, you know, profits have been squeezed for property investors for quite some years. And that's going to end up sort of popping out in some direction at some point. And I don't really think it can be rent increases. In fact, most places around the country, rents are becoming going a lot down. More subtle.
13: Yep.
14: They're going down. Mm. So property investors are, you know, getting at the back of the head a little bit at the moment. But, you know, let's not be, you know, let's not be... let's not cry for the asset-rich elite sort of elders.
13: Yeah.
14: But let's also realise that in my 20s and 30s, I was buying houses off 50 and 60-year-old people retiring. I'm now 50, and I'm going to start selling my houses to people who are younger as well. And there's just got to be a marketplace for that. The market's
13: circle
14: just
13: of
14: the market.
13: Life, Steve. Circle of life.
14: Very much so. Very much so, yeah.
13: And then, Steve, looking forward, do you see the return in the interest of the doer-upper, the fixer-upper, has that ship sailed?
14: No, I think it'll come back. I mean, housing stock in New Zealand is getting older and not everything's going to be knocked over and become 12 townhouses. Stuff is worth keeping.
13: Not. Yeah.
14: And, if, you know, wherever there's a downturn and there's nobody doing something, there's also somebody doing it very profitably and there's money to be made there somewhere. I don't think that this market's going to go hot again particularly quickly. I think it's going to be a subtle rebuild.
13: Yeah.
14: But we will see where it is. At the moment, it's Christchurch and Queenstown, Monaco, where, you know, Fonterra profits are flushing through the marketplace instead of sort of South Auckland, where it normally warms up. So it's a very interesting marketplace.
13: Yeah, South Island's doing well, actually, yeah. Spoken to people about, especially down, way down in, yeah, Queenstown, Wanaka, Christchurch is a fantastic city. Steve, really good to meet you, and thank you for your time. I really do appreciate it. That is Steve Goody, Property Investment Coach. As he said, he's got quite the following on Facebook as well, so check him out if you want to know anything more about the man.
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15: In this update, police have charged three staff members after separate investigations in the wake of the Jevon McSkimming saga. Two Auckland-based officers will appear in court over the coming days, charged with multiple counts of possessing objectionable material. A Wellington-based officer will appear in court at a later date. Kate Rickard has more.
16: Police say they've analysed a large amount of web activity and three other investigations remain ongoing. They say they've looked into 22 cases in total. 12 have been resolved through disciplinary action or performance management. Four people have resigned.
15: ACT says crime is out of control in rural New Zealand, requiring more cops and tougher punishments. Political reporter Ethan Griffiths has more.
17: The party's announced an election policy promising funding for an extra 100,000 patrol hours in rural areas. It also wants stiffer penalties on armed poachers and livestock thefts, and to expand 111 texts for farmers with patchy mobile coverage. Agriculture spokesman Andrew Hoggard says farms are targeted because they're isolated, so stronger deterrents are needed.
15: A clear message: New Zealanders want tougher action on supermarket pricing. A Consumer NZ survey shows 82% of households are feeling the strain on food budgets, with low confidence for 67% the government will turn it around. It also finds more than a third of New Zealanders regularly or often stretch their food budget. Consumers Gemma Rasmussen says it's obvious households are under pressure and want meaningful change in an election year. President Trump says the US will stop bombing Iran shortly, but only if an agreement is reached. The US is letting loose on what it calls self-defense strikes on multiple targets. Iran has responded by closing the Strait of Hormuz and threatening to shoot any vessel attempting to pass. CNN reports Donald Trump says the bombing will continue if a memorandum of understanding was not reached. And that's news.
2: Sport on the platform.
15: To sport, and Mystics assistant coach Rob Wright has implored Netball New Zealand to determine the future of the ANZ Premiership as soon as possible. The short 10-round league will be over for three teams after this weekend's final round, and Wright says players and team personnel need certainty.
18: I need a job, and I could not have a job in a couple of weeks. Ideally, I want it to be here, but if it means that I have to go to Australia or England or wherever, that's what I'd have to do just to survive.
15: England second rower Morgan Gannon is leaving the Warriors two seasons early. Gannon has been granted a compassionate release due to personal circumstances. And two pre-tournament favourites have turned up for the FIFA World Cup with wins, England crushing Costa Rica 3-0, while Portugal downed Nigeria 2-1. And that's sport. I'm Wendy Petrie.
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20: 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But we're not the font of all truth. We're not inscrutable. 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
21: But right now, our old mate Stuart Nash joins us because, Stuart, you are back in the fray. You are the New Zealand First candidate for Napier. Congratulations.
22: Thank you very much, Sean. And to all the listeners, it is Stuart Nash, New Zealand First. Great to be here. Good to be part of a team. And what a high-performing team it is, mate.
21: Yeah. Look, we got some interesting feedback yesterday. We got quite a lot of specific messages from people who were in Napier and said they would vote for you. I wonder how much, and, you know, it's a short runway, Stu, 5 months to the election. It's a short runway. How much effort are you putting into, and how good would it be for New Zealand First? You've won that seat before if you did win it for New Zealand First.
22: Oh, look, it'd be fantastic. I do want to say that my number one priority is to get the party vote out there. It really is. Now, we've got Tane Randall and Tuki Tuki. So Tane for Tuki, Nash for Napier. We'll be running a very strong Hawke's Bay First campaign. Party vote is the number one priority, but it would be awesome to win Napier. And the thing is, Sean, when I was the MP there, I worked really hard. I did over 1,000 street corner meetings. So I'd stand out in the middle of the winter in the pouring rain and the cold and just make myself available to anyone who wanted to come and talk, find out what we were doing, what I was doing, what my views were, what their issues were. I had a very high-performing electorate office, so the people of Napier could go in there and get their issues dealt with. But most importantly, it was a privilege and a pleasure to be the MP for Napier, and I'm going to work really, really hard to see if I can get that back.
21: Because that would be good for the party. For the party to have an electorate seat. You know, it gives a credibility. It gives a kind of, I don't know, a mana that if you're purely listed, you don't quite have.
22: Well, yes. I was a list MP before I was an electorate MP. Mm. And, a list MP does free you up to sort of travel a lot more and spread the word. But I enjoyed being an electorate MP. And like I said, Tane and Tuki Tuki and myself and Napier, I would like to say it's a pretty formidable team.
21: Have you met Tane? Do you know?
22: Vastly experienced. Oh, Tane and I are great mates. Our wives are best friends. Tane's been a good mate of mine for a long time. And we've talked about this and, you know, he's really amped. It's going to be a very high-energy campaign.
21: All right. What sort of response have you had in the last 24, 48 hours?
22: Well, I've had a surprising number of people contact me out of the woodworks. And they're actually saying, congratulations, good to see you back in the fray. Go hard. We support you. The thing about this game is, you know, people who hate you very rarely contact you, and I don't listen to...
21: not in my experience, Stu. I get it all the time.
22: I don't read comments in social media posts, so, you know, there's no doubt a few haters there, but that's politics for you. But by and large, it's been very positive. The thing is, mate, and you know this, and your listeners know this, politics is something that I'm very, very passionate about, and I always believe that if you work hard, you can make a difference. New Zealand First at the moment... Well, New Zealand First is the only party standing up for good, hard-working families. And it's fantastic to be part of a team, a really high-performing team. And Winston, you've got an absolute master. I think if National had let Jonesy go harder, New Zealand would be in a better position. There is a man who is probably the most intelligent person I've ever come across, but dedicated and passionate about this country. You know, what I say, there are no apprentices in New Zealand First. It's all high performers.
21: All right. What do you think this election, what issues, give me two issues, you think this election is about?
22: Well, cost of living, obviously. I mean, New Zealanders are doing it tough, and New Zealanders in the regions are doing it tough. This is why, you know, again, when I say that New Zealand First is the only party that stands up for good, hard-working Kiwis. You know, Winston comes out with a policy that deals with nearly $7 billion in profits that are expropriated across the Tasman by the banks, which are paid by, you know, hard-working Kiwis and their mortgages. Labor comes out with their first education policy, which is to make sure to require boards of trustees at schools to take effect of the Treaty of Waitangi. What party do you think is out there standing up for good, hard-working Kiwis? It's New Zealand First, mate.
21: Right. So you're backing the BNZ thing as a big policy platform?
22: Well, I don't think there is a Kiwi out there who thinks that the current situation is working. Like I said, we all pay mortgages. We pay higher mortgage rates than they do in Australia. The big banks make between $6 and $7 billion in profits, and they take it across. And this is the money that we pay in our mortgages. It is not working. We need to find a solution. New Zealand First is the only one that's come up with a solution. So let's make sure we get more of this money back into New Zealand. And if buying back the BNZ is the way to do it, then it really does need to be explored.
21: Yeah. And you'd obviously back the legislation, you know, the What is a Woman Bill?
22: Oh, absolutely.
21: Yeah.
22: Absolutely.
21: All right. Look, someone's raised by text, Stuart, a local issue close to Napier. And I wonder if, you know, and I'm not trying to back you in a corner here, if Nash can get back the McCain's food processing plant, that would be good. And there's an example, a real world example in your neck of the woods of the problems facing the country.
22: It's a really big problem. And this is the thing that I've been talking about a little bit. I will say the local MPs there don't seem to have done anything with regard to this. And this is where people like Shane Jones, who, you know, Shane is really a champion of the provinces. Shane, and I can include myself in this because I was a provincial MP, but Shane and New Zealand First kind of gets it. If the provinces are doing well, then New Zealand is doing well. And losing big manufacturing plants like McCain's is not great for our region at all. There's a hell of a lot of jobs there, well-paying jobs. It's been around for decades. This is the thing that New Zealand First can make a difference. Now, I can't make a promise. I can't tell you if I'm the local MP that McCain's will stay. But what I can tell you is it'd be a hell of a lot more effective at advocating on behalf of the people of Hawke's Bay to McCain's leadership right up to the very top, say, hey, you need to reconsider this. How can we work together to find a solution? Because I don't believe the solution is closing down that plant.
21: All right, so that's an issue you're going to look at and try and improve that situation.
22: Yeah, but like I said, I can't make promises, but what I can do is advocate a hell of a lot more effectively than the current people you've got there at the moment.
21: All right. Now, someone does have a question for you. What is the name of our country?
22: New Zealand.
21: Yep, I think that's the right answer.
22: Is that a trick question?
21: No, it wasn't, but you know what? Isn't it weird? In this day and age, it's a question that people feel they have to ask of candidates.
22: Isn't it weird? I mean, I'm with you on this. I just don't get it. You know, when I was Minister of Forestry, I set up the Forest Service, and someone wanted a different name in Maori. And I said, well, the vast majority of people speak English. Every single Maori I know speaks English. They understand what the Forest Service is. It's just called the Forest Service.
21: Yeah.
22: You can have a Maori name if you want, but by and large, let's cater for the vast majority. And this is where Labor's got it wrong, mate. You know, Labor used to be the party that stood up for those that worked the hardest. That's now New Zealand First. Labor now is the party that stands up for those that complain the loudest. And that's not New Zealand. That's not the New Zealand way. I want to be part of a party that actually works hard for those who work hard.
21: Yeah. Look, I've got some other questions here. I'll run past you from on the text machine. As a matter of interest, has Nash taken any of his electorate team with him? Any of your old political operatives on the ground coming back? Are you getting the team back together?
22: Well, it's only been announced, and I've had to keep this pretty quiet, actually.
21: Yeah.
22: It's only been announced yesterday, but I have had a few messages from people saying, hey, how can I help? And a couple that have surprised me, actually. And I'll tell you, from both sides of the political spectrum, not just my old Labor guys, but some from the old National team, well, have said, hey, anything I can do to help, just let me know.
21: Yeah. Sean, does Nash expect licensed firearm holders to vote for him?
22: Well, I would hope so.
21: Okay. You don't feel you're associated with some of the more draconian firearms measures brought in after the mosque shooting?
22: Oh, look, there was some draconian firearms measures there, but by and large, what we want to do, and this is interesting, mate. So one of the bills we put forward, my bill, is we made it illegal for gang members to hold firearms, and the Nats voted against that. So by and large, we wanted to put practical measures in place to ensure that New Zealanders were kept safe. Yeah, look, so some of the measures might have gone a little bit too far. I acknowledge that. We can always take a look at that. But I am a believer that the vast majority, and when I say the vast majority, 99% of Kiwis who own firearms do so responsibly, are really good citizens and do the right thing. But there is a very small percentage out there that don't. And I know, sledgehammer, nut sort of thing. But we do need to make sure that New Zealanders are safe. And keeping firearms out of the hands of criminals and gang members, for me, is a huge priority.
21: All right. Someone says, good on you for coming back, Stu. Getting knocked down 10 times and getting up 11 is the trick. And I suppose it is.
22: Well, in life you get knocked down every now and again, right? You really do. And I've had my fair share of battles. There are basically two strategies. I'm being slightly glib here, mate, but your listeners will understand. And I've met both the sorts of people. There are those who end up with a little bit of trouble or end up being knocked down. And what they do is they set up camp in front of the barrier and whinge and bitch around how hard life is. Then there are others who dust themselves off and go, well, okay, that was rough. Now, how do I get over that? Then they go to the next one and the next one. They just keep going and keep pushing, keep learning from mistakes because you've got to do that. But what's the point in whinging, mate, where no one listens? You might as well get up. You might as well dust yourself off. You might as well drive forward and be the best person you can. And, I think I finally found my political tribe with New Zealand First. This is a bunch of pragmatists. And, people sometimes say to me, well, what does New Zealand First stand for? And I say, look at the name. New Zealand First, New Zealanders First. As mentioned, all your listeners will know this. This is the only party that stands up for good, hard-working Kiwis. Very proud to be part of it.
21: All right. Winston Peters indicated he thinks you can be in cabinet, and clearly you can because you've done it before. You got a portfolio you'd be interested in?
22: Oh, that's very much up to the leader, up to Winston. Mm. But what I will say is, look, I know that I've got to work incredibly hard to earn the trust of New Zealand first of all, MPs, members, voters, but also New Zealanders. I have made mistakes. I've always acknowledged that and I've always accepted I've made mistakes. So I'm prepared to work incredibly hard to earn the trust of Kiwis to make sure that they know that if I am in cabinet, if I'm fortunate enough to be in cabinet, that I'm going to do a really good job and represent them well. So I'm prepared to put the work in, but it starts now, and here we go.
21: All right, Stu, finally, and of course, I've had numerous texts asking me to ask you one question, and I'm not doing it to set you up. I'm doing it so we can put it behind us and move on.
22: But most of our listeners know a woman as our, as our sister.
21: Adult, you've nailed it. I don't know. Daughters. You had someone doing your media training. Bloody good. Stuart, thank you for coming on, too. Thank you for engaging.
22: Thanks, Sean. Much appreciated.
21: That's what we need. Yeah. We'll talk again soon. Stuart Nash, is a New Zealand First candidate in Napier, former Labor cabinet minister. There you go. It's all about the dialogue, isn't it? You've got a smile on your face, Bella.
0: Just nice that we can move on.
21: Yeah, good on you. Exactly. That's the whole thing.
1: 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Thunder Donk.

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0: Zealanders are going, yeah, tell us when it's over, will you? So I like that. That's a good Kiwi attitude. Yeah, just tell us when it's over, you know, because it's not over yet. We know that. All right. But there have been times of greater instability, although this was not for Josh. You see, Josh is of the generation. What are you, 31, Josh? 31?
1: Yeah, 31. Yep.
0: 31. See, Josh is of a generation that really has grown up during enormously stable times. And I would imagine that most of those who people our newsrooms and media in this country have grown up through very stable times as well. The Soviet Union collapsed in the early 90s. The Cold War was over. There was a period of prosperity. There was almost a sense, the view that we're all going to finally get on as nations of people, and that stability flowed through to the financial sector with the occasional blip when too many mortgage companies went bust in the United States. But, you know, as a general rule, well, no, not anymore. We've all gone back into our blocks. But those of us who are older, and probably, what, 55 older, years older, we've seen all this before. We lived through it before. We lived through the Cold War, or the ends of the threat of nuclear annihilation. The world divided into blocks, all antagonistic and opposed to each other, and you had to choose sides, and New Zealand did. And one of the great things of that time, of the 1960s and particularly the 1970s, was that New Zealand did choose sides, and we were members of ANZUS, for example. We joined the Western Alliance. We said we should oppose communism wherever it is. We even sent troops to Vietnam and Malaysia to try and fight them, literally, where they sprang out. But there was also acknowledged awareness, I guess, that Russia in particular, the Soviet Union of the time, was utilising folk who were fellow travellers, who believed in their philosophy and ideology, and who were more than happy to undermine the West. Well, that led in New Zealand in the 1970s to some extraordinary developments, and also a sort of cleavage between, I have to say, the liberals in this country and the conservatives. The liberals always believed, some of them paid to believe, I suspect, that there was no real communist or Soviet threat, and that really the Soviets, if you treated them nicely, you could get on well with them. And so they believed in things like unilateral disarmament and all those sorts of causes, and in rationalising relationships with Russia, because after all, they're decent folk. And then there were those who said, wait on, these people are out to undermine the West and all of its ideologies and its basis of being. We must be on guard against them. And we had the SIS, the Security Intelligence Service at the time, the EIB of the time, the External Intelligence Bureau, looking for communists in our society who might, in actual fact, be acting in a way injurious to the public good. Well, one of those was an academic. And one of those academics, and it became extraordinarily famous at the time, was a man by the name of Bill Such. I think he was a professor of the time. Who was married to a very influential lawyer by the name of Shirley Smith, and he wrote a history that had become very popular and almost standard text, I have to say, called Poverty and Progress in New Zealand in the 1940s. He would then become a significant and serious policymaker in this country at the highest of levels, and a leader of Wellington's cultural and intellectual community. And what happened next is extraordinarily important. We're very lucky to be joined by Kit Bennetts, because new evidence has come out in this particular case, and Kit Bennetts joins us now. Kit, is an absolute delight to have you on the show to talk about Bill Such, Dr. Bill Such, and those times of the mid-1970s. Thank you for joining us this morning.
2: Thank you very much for inviting me, Michael.
0: First of all, Kit, let's get your credentials established for our audience. Who were you and why am I talking to you now?
2: Well, I was a young man, a little like yourself in those days. While you were at university, I began my career flying in the Air Force and moved from there into the New Zealand Security Intelligence Service. Spent several years training, and then I became a fully-fledged intelligence officer working in the counter-espionage area for the New Zealand Security Intelligence Service. And and

0: that was sort of where it began in 1974.
1: Right, so you're recruited into the SIS then from the military. I understand, because I've obviously researched a fair bit of you, you actually wrote a book at one stage, or did you actually write it in the end? Because you had to, did you almost have to go to court to get permission to write about your time in the SIS?
0: Well, it was rather fascinating. I really only wrote about it was called Spy, not the most exciting name, but chosen by my publisher. And but the interesting thing was that you will recall that when the trial occurred and I was one of the witnesses, all our names were suppressed. And so we were known by letters of the alphabet. I wanted to be Mr. X, but I turned out to be Mr. S. And so when those suppressions were still in place in 2005 when I wrote my book some 30 years on. And so I had to get that suppression listed so that I could name myself in my own book. So that was a kind of an interesting twist. There was no problem with that at all, though.
1: Right. Now, in February 1975, Dr. Bill Such was tried under the Official Secrets Act, essentially for being an enemy agent or an operative to some degree of the Soviet Union. He had been a senior economist in the public service. He was head of the Department of Industries and Commerce until his retirement, which was in part forced by this. The community of Wellington, or certainly the liberal and academic community of Wellington, were agog, A, that such a preeminent person could be charged, and B, really didn't believe it, in essence because they didn't like the Prime Minister of the time either, Rob Muldoon, who was very strong on the communist threat to New Zealand. I mean, I was just sketching the background for our listeners. Can you tell me how you got involved in the Bill Such case? Were you an operative, or were you actually in the counter-espionage wing at the time?
0: I was in counter-espionage, and so I was an intelligence officer. The term agent is used in our parlance to refer to someone who's recruited to help you. So so I was an officer, and we're a very small organisation, and so we did pretty much everything ourselves. So we interviewed people, we ran informants and things like that, and we did our own surveillance. And so it was on a surveillance with one other officer, one car, one officer, not a flash surveillance scene, and we were in a Ford Escort, and Mr. Razgovorov was in a 450 SE Mercedes. But anyway, we just mounted a surveillance on a Thursday evening, and he left the embassy, this time driven by his operations.
1: Sorry, who is this person that you're talking about?
0: Dmitry Razgovorov. He was the KGB resident, newly arrived in Wellington, and he went out with an operational driver, as I say, at night. They undertook some counter-surveillance, and we were perhaps a bit lucky, and we did one, two things right, and we managed to go right through that hour or so of counter-surveillance and get them up into Karori. And ultimately, we saw a meeting between a man that neither of us could identify and Razgovorov. So what we then did, which is a normal practice, we followed this man and housed him, and then we had to go about identifying him.
1: Right.
0: I have no idea who he was.
1: Just explain to people who are listening. The KGB, that's the secret intelligence, or the intelligence network of the Soviet Union, they had spies, in all of their embassies throughout the West, did they?
0: Yes, they did. They had them, yes, they did. They had a kind of a residency inside the embassy, and people who were declared as perhaps trade people or press people or standard diplomats were in fact KGB officers in those positions. So in consequence, we had a big mission of, 45 or so people in the Soviet embassy in Wellington, and a good 25 to 50% of them were KGB officers.
1: What was their point and purpose, do you think, of having an intelligence operation based in Wellington and based in New Zealand?
0: Well, it goes back to what you said, Michael. We had chosen our side. We were very much a part of that Western alliance. And when you think about it, it's perhaps a a great trait in our personalities. Most people in New Zealand thought, well, we don't have any secrets. You know, what are we worried about? And of course, that made it easy for the KGB. Why would you try and spy in Washington or Whitehall, where you're being mobbed, there's surveillance teams, and being followed, when you can come to Wellington and it's like taking candy from a kid? Well, that's how I think they saw it.
1: Right. Okay. So, what intelligence did New Zealand hold? Well, I guess in terms of intelligence, you would be part of the ANZUS alliance. You would get, I guess, classified stuff coming through that. Is that what they were after, or was it something a bit more prosaic?
0: No, that's more or less it. You know, essentially, what secrets did we have? Other people's, and so easier to get them from us. Yeah. That would be the theory behind it.
1: Yeah. Yeah. Okay. And in actual fact, can I just tell you? I went to school, boarding school, Kit, with a young man who was Polish, and his father was the attaché at the Polish embassy. And we went to visit him the same year, 1975. And there was suddenly two or three shadowy people in this room at the Polish embassy where he lived. His name was Alex Mikulich. And I said, "Who the hell are they, Alec?" And he said, "KGB." They weren't just in the Russian embassy, were they?
0: No, they weren't. At a much smaller scale, but in the Eastern Bloc missions, so we were represented. We had Poland, of course, as you mentioned, and we had Czechoslovakia. We had a Romanian, you know. So, yes, and some were intelligence officers, some weren't, but they would assist where asked or required by the Soviets.
1: Yeah. Okay. So that's the environment in which we live, or at the time. You've tracked... this, you notice the KGB head's arrived, he's gone and met somebody, you've gone to identify him, and you've found out that he's actually an extraordinarily prominent New Zealander and academic and public servant, Dr. Bill Such. What happens then? Did you think, my God, we've struck the mother lode?
0: Well, to be honest, I really didn't know.
1: No.
0: I knew of him, but I didn't realise how significant it was. But I quickly realised when there was a bit of a flurry in the top corridor with senior officers going, "Oh, goodness me, we got a tiger by the tail," and what have we found? One, a clandestine meeting. You know, one swallow doesn't a summer make. You know, it was definitely a clandestine meeting, counter surveillance meeting in a dark street in the middle. At 8:30 at night in April can be a bit cold in Wellington, as you'd well recall. And it's an odd thing to do, but that didn't prove anything. So we then had to mount an operation, and that's what we did.
1: Okay, so what operation did you mount? Was the aim and purpose to find out the extent, I guess, of the relationship between Such and the Soviets?
0: That's exactly right, yes. Mm. Find out whether it was a clandestine relationship and how it was being run by the Soviets, and that's what we did.
1: Eventually, you discover there is a relationship. He is charged with handing over secrets to the Soviets. And the nature of those secrets, now there's the issue. As of 2026, Kit, what do we know that Bill Such handed over to the Soviets in terms of that relationship?
0: Well, to be brutally frank, you wouldn't want to go to court with what we know, what we think we know. Even back then, in searches of his office, we discovered the pen portraits that there was an article, really good article written by Sarah Gaitanos, who, of course, was the biographer for Shirley Smith you mentioned before. And she wrote an article about this and about these pen portraits that were found in Dr. Such's office. And they were basically little biographies, short biographies of a group of men much younger than him, well known to him, very successful men. And very odd sort of biographies, an odd thing to have in your office. But understanding what you would be doing as a recruited KGB asset and you're 68 years old is replacing yourself. See, who else might be willing to assist
1: identifying
0: on the way?
1: Yeah.
0: So we knew about that at the time, but then we couldn't prove that those were handed over. They were, but we couldn't prove that. And in fact, on the final night when we stopped the relationship and arrested Dr. Such, in a joint operation with the police, we did not intercept the information that he passed. And he did pass it to the operational driver, who then took it back up to the embassy and came back to pick up Raskolnikov. So that was to give up Raskolnikov the chance to talk to Such without having any incriminating things on him. Now, we know something was handed over because Television New Zealand interviewed Mr. Makarov, who was the chargé d'affaires at the time at the Soviet embassy, and he received the package when it was brought back by the operational driver, and he retained it until Raskolnikov got there. But of course, by then, the fat was in the fire, and you know, he'd been arrested and all of those things. But Makarov said to TVNZ that he was never going to open it or to touch it because it was KGB.
1: More than his life's worth. Listen, the other thing is there is a suggestion that he also passed classified information on a cabinet decision about Japanese fishing rights in the Pacific, which he would have got from his head of trade and industry. He had access to top-level sensitive information. And then he also apparently prepared a report for the KGB, which would give the Soviet Union an edge in their negotiations for fishing rights in New Zealand waters. I remember that. A whole series of Russians arrived here, 80s, I think, in terms of that. Mm-hmm. Partially compromising the New Zealand government's efforts to police their relations with the USSR. Is that correct?
0: That I do not know. And there was talk, you might remember, also of him passing the meat prices, the lowest meat prices. You know, I'm inclined to think that the man was deeply flawed, but I don't think he ever thought, I don't think he ever would have done anything that he thought was seriously detrimental to New Zealand, if you know what I mean. If it's kind of juxtaposing that against the fact that he's working for the KGB, it does seem a little odd, but I think he wouldn't have purposely done anything that would have damaged New Zealand. Now, that's only a gut feeling. I can't.
1: Well, then why would he involve himself in a clandestine relationship with a country that was antagonistic to New Zealand and the West?
0: Two reasons. He did have a rather deep philosophical support for that end of politics.
1: So he was a communist sympathiser, was he?
0: Yes, something like that. He was never a member of the Communist Party, he was never a declared communist. So that was one reason. And the other reason is, as always, money.
1: Oh, so he was on, did he need the money? He was head of the trade and industry equivalent of the time. He had a distinguished academic background and a publishing background. Did he need the money? His wife had expensive habits.
0: No, and he didn't even drink. I mean, he didn't really, and he was renowned as being fairly careful with his money, to put it politely. But he had a property in the Caribbean. I think he certainly had a Swiss bank account. And Mike Bungay, who was his defence counsel, told me that that's where the legal fees were paid from.
1: Yes, and he attempted to hide his wealth. Apparently, he evaded a considerable amount of taxes in the last decade of his life, as I understand it. The second highest, I'm being told, for any individual in New Zealand at that time. And he disclosed income that was, didn't disclose income of over $100,000, which is a lot of money back in the 1970s. So he got it from somewhere. You're suggesting he might well have got that from the Soviets or a part of it, anyhow.
0: Certainly a part of it, yes.
1: Yeah, okay. So he was a traitor, was he?
0: It's all those emotionally loaded words, traitor, spy, patriot, you know, I always think these things are far more complex than that. As a young man, I think I thought he was, you know, I wanted to get him and, you know, this was terrible. But, you know, with the years, I kind of view it slightly differently. I think he was a deeply flawed character, in spite of his great intelligence. But traitor, kind of whatever, really.
1: Okay, well, somebody who saw it. And finally, the case went to court, so just remind us. Was he found guilty?
0: No, he was acquitted. Of course, I'd point out, Michael, we never wanted it to go to court. The last thing an intelligence service wants us to parade its officers up there giving evidence, which we had to do. Our hope was that he would talk to us. We would have been quite happy if he had spent the next few months in interviews telling us what he'd been doing since 1950, when we later learned that was when he was recruited, and told us about the modus operandi, what the Soviets were after, all of those things, and he would have been allowed to retire quietly. And indeed, the knighthood that he so desired to get, we would never have stood in the way of that. So wow. We didn't want to go to court in the first place. We definitely didn't want that.
1: It was Martin Finlay, who was the Labour Party Attorney General, I think, Attorney General at the time. It was him that prosecuted, was it? That just made that decision.
0: Well, he had, under the Official Secrets Act, he was the final arbiter that had to say, go or no. And he decided, I think he said with a heavy heart, because they were personal friends, that he would. And I just say at this stage, when we're talking about what he might be passing, later in his life, I think, Michael, he was what we would broadly call an agent of influence. You mentioned in your introduction how embedded he was. Norman Kirk was Prime Minister. Yep. He was a personal friend of Norman Kirk's, who was an honourable man, and a personal friend of Warren Freer and many of those other names that we'll recall from those days. And so he did. He was a voice that could influence them. And when you think about it, in New Zealand, that's a far, far more powerful thing. And we know that when New Zealand did the nuclear ships thing ban in the 1980s, the Soviets were absolutely overjoyed. Now, long after Dr. Such, but if someone could influence governments to take those sorts of decisions, you can see how valuable it would be. Better than the bloody submarine plans.
1: Kit, that's why I'm talking to you, because we now live in uncertain times where those sorts of influences exist in our society all over again. And I thank you for reminding us that they dwell within us at the time. It has been an absolute pleasure talking to you this morning. I wish you well and look forward to catching up to you in the future. Thank you so much, Kit Bennett.
0: Thank you very much, Michael. I enjoyed it. Cheers.
1: Okay, good on you. Ex-SIS officer involved deeply in the Such affair. Listen, if you think that modern-day Russia, modern-day China isn't doing exactly the same thing, we know the Chinese have intelligence operatives in this country. We know they've been running them for years. But also the contribution of influencers to the New Zealand policy debate. Are there any Bill Suchers out there, do you think? I would bet so.
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8: Earlier this week, Justice Minister Paul Goldsmith announced that good character sentence discounts will not be allowed for sexual offending of any kind. The Sensible Sentencing Trust has welcomed the news but asks why only sexual offending? Adding good character discounts should not be available to criminal offending of any type. The offender is being sentenced for the law breaking that they have done. Also this week, the Herald reported on a case where the rapist of a young woman was sentenced in Nelson District Court. The judge reduced his sentence length for the impact on his children. So a few things to discuss here. And joining me to walk us through it is Sensible Sentencing Trust's national spokesperson, Louise Parsons. Louise, always great to see you. Hello.
9: Hi, Leah.
8: Firstly, my heart breaks for this rape victim and her family, and we will get to her story. But first, can we talk a bit about the removing good character discounts for sexual offending? This is something the Sensible Sentencing Trust has been pushing for a while, yes?
9: Oh, of course. Yeah, and we're happy that it's happened.
8: Yeah.
9: It should happen. It should have happened. I don't know why it hasn't happened before now, but we are in election year, so...
8: Yes. Excuse me. Oh, my gosh. You're chucking them out everywhere. Hey, for those listening, though, Louise, and wondering how this worked before, can you explain what a good character discount, like, how it works?
9: Yes. So... the judge will take into account, I mean, there's all sorts of discounts that the judge can give.
8: Yeah.
9: And there's discounts for a good character, there's discounts for his background, whether that's cultural, whether he was breastfed by his mother, you know, all sorts of things. And then there's a discount for pleading guilty. Right. So because you're not going to take up court time, you'll get a discount to save court time. So okay. There's all sorts of different discounts, up to 40%, which is where the legislation changed recently to cap it. However, in saying that, that cap, the judges still have discretion. So if they want to still give 70% discount because of extraordinary circumstances, or they feel that that's fair, and you know, that the offender can't be unduly treated unfairly, of course, then they have the discretion to do that. And the discretion could be that, well, he was going to get 70% discount, but I have to give him 40, but because I was going to give him 70, then that's unduly unfair to the offender, so we'll still go with the 70.
8: Wow. Are you seeing that, Louise?
9: Oh, we see the discounts everywhere, yeah. And probably a lot of people don't understand, or I shouldn't say understand, it's easy to understand, probably didn't realise that, you know, good character is rewarded when the sentencing's carried out, and yet they've been found guilty. So yes. This is why our stance is, like, sexual assault. It's absolutely shocking that anybody that has been charged with that can be even considered having good character.
8: Yes.
9: But then... if we think about it, then what about the other types of offending? What about serious assault? What about fraud? How can you be of good character when you're ripping people off? It just makes absolutely no sense. And it's a great start that they're taking it off sexual assault, because there's some good lobby groups out there really pushing for this, and, yes. and I congratulate them. But what about, how about an even playing field for the other offending? And, you know, and when we're speaking of even playing fields, if good character is allowed, then what about bad character? Why can't maybe past offending been used during the trial?
8: That is such a fair call, but you know they would say, oh no, you can't bring up, you know, past indiscretions, that we're talking about what they've done now. So it's fair call what you're saying. Yeah, but well, why not?
9: Oh, it'll never happen. You're absolutely right. It'll never happen.
8: No.
9: Who'd have thought that this would ever happen? That the offender's children's needs are put forward as a reason, another reason
8: to give. Yeah, we want to get to that. One of your strongest points is that victims just see this as justice being watered down, which is a fair call. I mean, the government says it's about restoring confidence in sentencing. I mean, but like you said, it's a good start, but they've kind of missed the bigger picture here, don't you think?
9: Well, if the government is saying that, then they are just as disconnected as the judicial system are. You know, because if you put yourself in the shoes of a victim who has been sexually violated, or a child, and you're then told that the offender that offended against you was found to have good character, so you got a discount. I mean, how would that feel if you were the victim?
8: Absolutely.
9: It's just a nonsense.
8: So that does lead into this story where the perpetrator did get a discount. I just for the listeners, I'm just going to give a quick little story of it. This man, he's married, father of two, Shamshir Singh, sentenced to 6 years, 9 months in prison for the rape and sexual assault of the woman he met on a dating app a little over 2 years ago. The young woman was raped in the cab of a truck at night on a remote highway between Nelson and Blenheim. Louise, can you pick it up from there? Can you tell us what happened in court?
9: He couldn't get a discount for guilty because he refuses to accept that he's done anything wrong.
8: Unbelievable.
9: So still got 5% for good character. Now, this is a man that has raped a completely innocent person. And then he gets a
8: Oh, dear.
9: So that's 15, and that's how we came to that 6 years, 9 months. So remember,
8: we just froze for a minute on you. We got the 5% what did he get 5% off? Oh, good character, was it?
9: He got good character, yeah.
8: That's right. Yeah. Pick it up from there because you froze. Yeah.
9: Okay. So he got 5% for having good character, and then he got a further 10% for the impact that it would have on his children.
8: That's right.
9: He couldn't get any discount for a early guilty plea because he refused to take any responsibility that he had done anything wrong. So it is disgusting, and it is happening more and more with judges, because if they've run out of options to give discounts, let's make stuff up. Let's say, well, this good character, we need to give him back to his children, who, what a great role model for a start. Tamariki should be investigating that home, and the judge should be, rather than giving him a 10% discount for the sake of his children, maybe they should be increasing it to keep that man out of that house for a bit longer, because that's what I would be really, really worried about.
8: Yes. I mean, is this, like, you've just said that it's now, this isn't the first time. Is this becoming commonplace, sentence discounts given for the impact, well, the judges are saying, on the offender's children? What about the victim's children and family who we've gone through this?
9: Well, what about that exactly? And, I mean, what's next? Are they going to get, they haven't got children, so what about the poor dog that's not going to get walked while he's in prison? Maybe they get 5% for the dog. I mean, what next? That's how ludicrous it is. But it was challenged in the High Court back in 2022 for a Supreme Court, rather. And, you know, we say that the activist judges from the Supreme Court overruled the appeal and granted the fact that the children would be impacted. So when that happens, all the other judges jump on it because it's another reason why we can then get more discounts given. It's just got to stop.
8: Can you explain to me, maybe I'm sorry, mine being a bit dim today. Why today, Leah? Why are judges so keen to give discounts? Do they get something for this? Why are they doing it? Do they look for it?
9: Do you know, it's funny because I have to keep asking myself the same question, even though I know the answer, because I keep saying, it just makes no sense to me.
8: Yeah.
9: It's ideology is what it is. You know, we've got these judges, activist judges, who think that being soft on crime and keeping people out of jail is an ideology that is going to help somehow. We signed up with the UN Convention. It's all about human rights, but they've forgotten the human rights of the victim. And I think the minute the judges start looking at impact on, then we might see some more justice happening in New Zealand.
8: Yeah. What are you calling on the government to do here, Louise? To rein in the excesses of the judiciary? What's the step they need to take?
9: Well, let's keep what they're doing. Let's say yes, we do want that the good character taken out of the justice system and not part of sentencing at all. But let's make it blanket across all offending. I mean, there's lots that we're calling on, but for this particular subject, absolutely, let's not make the children of the... Let's not make anything a consideration of the offender, and let's start thinking about the impact that has on the victim. Yep. What if the victim had children? I wonder what impact that's going to have on those children. Maybe there should be an increase in sentencing for that. You know, we need to start turning it around and putting the balance of justice on its head again.
8: Because this is children basically, you know, being used as some form of shield or, these activist judges are using these children, as the cause to give them a discount. Because as you said, they don't want to send people to prison because it's wrong.
9: No, they don't. And, you know, and we had a previous government that also didn't want people in prison, and so they had the prison muster where they were trying to get people out before they could even get in. But yeah. We've also got a new coalition, the national government, who are very, very tough on crime when they're in opposition, but when they're in government, it seems to be quite soft on crime. And you look at the coalition government, if there's one area that they are all aligned with, has to be, well, it is about being tough on crime, but for some reason National they lose their nerve. And what we're saying is, let's do it now. Let's not wait till after the election. Let's get it done. It should have been done years ago.
8: Yeah, what I see is you are right. The likes that they've tackled, say the Mark Mitchells have tackled gangs, you know, he's focused on the gangs, they've taken the patches off them there. And focusing on police, although there's been a few whoopsies there, as we know. But I feel Goldsmith is the Justice Minister. He, you know, you look what happened with the I know I'm going off a little bit from our topic, but what it took for to finally say and do something about the BSA, you know, he needs to be, he's a little bit of a, well, as on my dear old mother's past said, an ashtray on a motorbike. Because it's not until he is really almost, I don't want to use bullied, but, you know, until he really can't talk his way out of not doing something, then he does it. So, I mean, you've got to land on Goldsmith.
9: Yeah. No, you're absolutely right. And I think the other thing we have to remember is that we have to look at the judges and we have to take that discretion away from them because, you know, yes, Mark Mitchell did a great job with the patches, with the gang patches, and it's working and it's giving police more powers, but the judges are giving those patches back. So, you know, there is a real disconnect between what Paul Goldsmith might be saying and what's happening in the courts. And this is where SST are very strong about taking that discretion off the judges, because when they are given discretion, guess who wins? Yeah. It ain't the victims.
8: No. This is this story, boy, I read the whole thing, Louise. It's heartbreaking. It's, you know, this This man has, like you said, he still won't admit that he's done anything wrong, which shows
9: good character.
8: Yeah, good character. Absolutely.
9: Mm. And I must be old school because I sort of look at a father and I think a father is someone that is there, especially, I don't know what his children are, whether they're girls or boys, but I know that a father is supposed to be a role model. And to have that father back in that house is early because of the impact on the children. I think having him out of the house would have a better impact on the children.
8: Absolutely. Louise, I think if you had time, we had a couple of glitches with our videos, so we might have to say goodbye now just while we've still got you and you don't freeze again. I thank you for your time, Louise Parsons, the Sensible Sentencing Trust's national spokesperson. Thank you.
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10: In this update, a report claims the government's losing hundreds of millions of dollars a year in tobacco excise to black market sales. FTI consulting study commissioned by tobacco companies has found 33.5% of tobacco consumed last year was illegal. It's risen from 27.2% the year before. The report estimates that cost the government $817 million and lost excise and GST revenue last year. It says legal tobacco consumption is also falling as a result of rising prices and living costs. Three police staff have been charged and four have resigned after investigations following the scandal around former Deputy Commissioner Jevon McSkimming's departure. Two Auckland officers will appear in court in coming days and a Wellington officer later charged with possessing objectionable material. Kate Rickard has more.
11: All three officers have been stood down. Police say the charges result from looking into a large amount of web activity and reflect the significance of the alleged offending. They say 22 cases were explored, with 12 staff undergoing disciplinary action or performance management, and three investigations continue.
10: Wellington's mayor says authorities were right to err on the side of caution, with some residents criticising this week's state of emergency. It was announced for the capital's southern and eastern wards on Monday evening amid warnings of waves as high as 10 metres. Max Toll has more.
12: With little damage done, some locals are now critical of the measures, which included evacuation orders for coastal residents. At least one has told our newsroom, Mayor Andrew Little was crying wolf with his alarmist approach. Little says he acted on advice that suggested the swells would pose a serious risk to public safety.
10: Red meat and wool exports continue to boom. Latest food and fibre exports forecast predict a record $64.3 billion this year. Meat Industry Association Chair Nathan Guy says the latest forecast reflects strong demand for New Zealand red meat in key overseas markets. And that's news.
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10: To sport, and Mystics assistant coach Rob Wright reckons the ANZ Premiership playoffs will be the level rarely seen before. Wright says any of the three finalists could win the title. He's concerned the league has become too tiered, with a gulf between the top teams and the rest.
13: You don't want only three teams fighting it out. You want to have six teams. You want real hard competition week in, week out, because, you know, that's exciting then.
10: Former England cricket captains Mike Atherton and Nasser Hussain are insisting Ben Stokes shouldn't resign or be sacked as skipper of the current Test side, despite being suspended for the second Test against New Zealand for missing a team curfew. And recalled Reece Walsh imagines him and Kalyn Ponga as a dual threat for Queensland in the State of Origin Game 2, despite them both playing the same position at NRL level. That's sport. I'm Wendy Petrie.
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14: All right. Look, I've been looking forward to this all week, or more than a week, actually. There's a new book out. It has been number one, I understand, for at least 2 weeks. And it couldn't be number one this week because they ran out of it. They had to go to, their fifth reprint. It's called Barry Soper, One Last Question, Prime Minister. It is, I would say, an unreliable memoir for an old friend of mine, one of the longest-serving journalists in New Zealand and certainly broadcasters in New Zealand and certainly political broadcasters, the guy who gave me my first job at Parliament in 1984 after the long he had been in for a wee bit, actually, I think. His name's Barry Soper, and it's lovely to have you in the studio with me, Barry.
15: Nice to be here, Sean. I don't know about unreliable. It's as reliable as my memory is. My memory of you, Sean, quite vivid, actually, but I won't go into it here. It's not the place.
14: Look, it's called One Last Question, Prime Minister. And look, I am going to start. I love the book, by the way.
15: Thank you.
14: So many people I know have bought it. I can see why it's number one and people are loving it. But Barry, I'm going to start with a slight criticism. I think you do yourself a disservice by making the book about your career about the Prime Ministers, because actually you don't realise it, but you've been around and in Parliament longer than any of those individual Prime Ministers come and go. Mm. But for a whole generation or two, Barry Soper was the constant.
15: Well, you can't write about yourself, can you, really, yes. Sean? Look, they did want me to do a biographical piece, but I thought maybe in the future, but that's much more difficult because you've got to reveal too much of your soul, if you like. And I think the thing about writing about prime ministers is that for a time, they are household names. You know, everybody knows them.
14: Yeah.
15: Everyone on the street knows the prime minister. But I think why this book has been so successful, and it's much more successful than I ever thought it would be.
14: Not any of us, Barry.
15: Exactly. But I think it's successful because people know the names so well, the Muldoons, the Longies, the Bulgers, but they didn't know the person really very well at all.
14: Yeah.
15: And you'll know, Sean, from having worked in and travelled with the press gallery, with prime ministers, that you actually do get to know them quite well.
14: You get to see, you get a glimpse behind the curtain.
15: That's right. Yeah. And, you know, many occasions with each of these 12 prime ministers, you know, I've sat down with each of them many, many, many times.
14: Yeah.
15: Had a yarn about something. And, you know, it's I think it's putting a human face on what is a terrible job, a job that I think nobody really, if they knew what it entailed, would hanker for, but they still do.
14: Yeah. Hey, that launch at Parliament last night was really nice, and there were so many old faces there. Tom Scott gave a wonderful speech. I was kind of disappointed Luxon wasn't there.
15: Well, yes, I thought he was going to be there. I was told that he would be there. But then the real Prime Minister was there, Winston Peters. He was there. So, you know, that made up for it, I guess. But, look, the people that turned out, they've been part of my life over the years. And as you say, there were a lot of old faces there, old being the operative word. And it was funny when I was doing the Auckland Writers Festival last weekend and I looked at my audience and they would have all been mainly a few younger ones, but all 50 plus. And a number of them said to me, look, we knew Longy, we knew the name Longy, we knew Muldoon, the name Muldoon, but we never really knew the person. And for them, it was nice to open a book. And it's an easy read, which is everybody said, which is great.
14: Can I be honest? It's because my eyesight, I hate to say it, I'm getting old too, Barry. It's a nice font that it's quite readable without my reading glasses.
15: Oh, good. Oh, good. So it's, you know, people that I think were post-Longy in terms of not just being born, but, and there are many of those, of course, they say it's quite nice to get a personal side of what the likes of Muldoon was like and what David Longy was like.
14: Well, there's stuff about Longy and just how sharp he was. And I started work for you, I can remember. You'd run off to Fiji for the coup. For coup one. And I'm sitting there and I've got information that SAS may have, you know, had paratroops and they were keeping an eye on Suva and stuff. And I was asking about military ops and Longy just turned around and goes, "What do you want me to do, Mr. Plunkett? Invade Fiji?" And the entire press gallery laughs at me. I feel this tall. He could just slap you out of nowhere and he'd do the comeback and you were done. You were cooked.
15: He was an expert at one-liners.
14: Yeah.
15: And there's one line that's always stuck in my head for some reason that you were probably there, a reporter on. We always stop prime ministers and ministers on their way into caucus meetings. And one reporter, unfortunately, yelled out to Longy, "Prime Minister, Prime Minister, a word." Yeah. And Longy turned around as quick as a flash and said, "Wombat." And walked off. And that was typical Longy. Yeah. And that poor journalist
14: I remember also, Barry, around war, we had those people held hostage.
15: Yes.
14: In Iraq, in the Iraq War. Yeah. And the New Zealand government was involved in negotiating their release, and there was a woman whose husband was there.
15: Yes.
14: And I remember going to a press conference with Longie. I was working for TV3 then when he announced it. And my God, there was not a dry eye in the house. It was, I still remember, it was one of the most emotive moments I'd ever seen. Barry, is there anyone that you think should have been Prime Minister or could have been Prime Minister? And Winston, obviously, he was there last night. What about a book about the Prime Ministers that went?
15: Well, you know, that's funnily enough, Sean, it's been a question that's been posed of me since this, who could have been or should have been Prime Minister. And when you go through the ranks, because a Prime Minister then is tested and you go, oh, they're the right person for the job, generally speaking. And if you say, you know, is there one that should have been? I can't think of one. I think the right people have ended up in the job, rightly or wrongly. Mm. I mean, some of them, the odd one or two, haven't been great at all.
14: Yeah.
15: But, you know, if you'd have to look around and say, well, who would have made a better Prime Minister of that current day? And, you know, they said Brian Tallboys with Muldoon. Well, I knew Brian Tallboys. He was from my home electorate and down south. And he was not, in my view, prime ministerial material. And you look at, for example, David Longie, Geoffrey Palmer, terrible.
14: Yeah.
15: I mean, as a law professor, lovely man, but not prime ministerial material either. Mike Moore, yes.
14: He only had a short shot at it.
15: And the thing that has always amused me, that Mike obviously had a shot at it. It was 8 weeks out from the election. And he just loved the title Prime Minister. And, when he was appointed as our ambassador to the United States, he was constantly called Prime Minister. So he was called Prime Minister much longer in the United States than he ever was in this country.
14: Barry, I find it great, reading the book, because, you know, I've been with you on part of this journey. But I got to say, it strikes me journalism and the press galley has changed an awful lot. Though I will say last night, and I don't want to say much more than that, we ended up in the Speaker's apartment with a bunch of young journalists and a bunch of politicians, and a good time was had by all, and nobody leaked about anyone calling any bad words or anything. But it's not quite the same, or are we looking back through rose-tinted glasses, Barry?
15: Well, you know, I don't think the politicians these days fraternise with the media like they used to in the same way.
14: Yeah.
15: And, you know, that's why we personally knew the people that led. If you take Jacinda Ardern, for example, prime ministers, and everybody goes, oh, you just want a free drink. But prime ministers, a couple of times a year, would have the press gallery up to their office.
14: Yeah.
15: And it was a good way of just breaking down what is news and testing them all the time to actually get to know the person a bit better.
14: Yeah.
15: Now, Ardern, not long after she became Prime Minister, did that and had the media up the only time she ever did it, never did it again. And it wasn't as though the evening was unsuccessful. It was good, but she clearly was uncomfortable. And, I never rated her with the media.
14: Yeah.
15: And I don't think she had a very good relationship with the media, even though, you know, Jacinda Mania went mad at the time.
14: Do you think the young journalists are as good as you were in your day, as I was in my day, Barry?
15: I think, you know, underneath it all they are. I think the cut of the journalists is very different today than it was when we came into the job. I mean, you need a postgraduate degree now, essentially, to be a journalist. And you can, you know all the theory. But journalism is about practice out there, talking to people, out there getting yarns and listening to people and being a good talker yourself. That's what journalism's about. And I think,
14: but it seems also now it's about bias, it's about your political philosophy or ideology, and journalists seem very happy to wear that on their sleeves.
15: Yeah.
14: Well, I don't think you ever did, Barry. No. I don't think I ever did, though I'm now described as a right winger because I'm not a left winger.
15: That's right.
14: You know,
15: that labels are very easy, but, you know, I think that people can put a label on anybody. And like one of my daughters said to the crowd last night, that I've never known which way Dad voted. Because I never tell them. I've never told anybody
14: which way my Dad voted.
15: All I can say is I voted across the spectrum.
14: Spectrum,
15: On the outer of the spectrum, I haven't voted. But, you know, generally in the milieu have voted there at some stage or other.
16: Yeah.
15: And I think you go through periods. And I like to think, and I would hope, that people coming up to this election, for example, will look at what is on offer, how can that better their lives, and go out and vote accordingly.
16: Mm.
14: Barry, the other thing that I do think there's another book in you, mate. I really do, and I'd love to read. I love this one, but I think there's another book. You were always in your time in the press gallery. You were working often, and ZB is quite an established thing, but, you know, you were a private radio guy like I was, Radio Windy, Avon Parliamentary News, Independent Radio News. Mm. You were always kind of on the outside and sticking up the big guys like Radio New Zealand was always a great feeling. I can remember in your office, and I can remember my first scoop and Richard Griffin coming down from Radio New Zealand. That story you've got, and I thought, whoa, yeah, we stuck it to them.
15: Yeah.
14: Do you think the new news media encourages that kind of competition? Because it was always saying that, you know, the gallery would hunt in packs. I don't never think we did, actually.
15: No, and you're absolutely right. I mean, it's easy to say the gallery hunts in a pack because people listen to press conferences and here they all are and one journalist bounces off another. And that's to be expected. But if you're onto a scoop, like you said, you go out and you find it yourself. You don't let anything on. Even at a press conference, you wouldn't ask a question that could compromise the exclusivity of your story. And I think people are still after exclusives these days, and they get them. And, you know, I think it's easy to criticise, and it always has been. I mean, I'll tell you just how bad the public is. That I went into Radio New Zealand. It was like me walking into a lion's den. I've never been into Radio New Zealand in my career. And I went in there just last week, and I ran and I heard this voice shelling out, "Bazza!" And I looked over, and it was Wallace Chapman.
14: Oh, yeah.
15: Now,
14: yeah.
15: I worked with Wallace in TVNZ. And Wallace came over, and we had great chat. He was very excited to see me there. And he said, "Oh, can I get a photo with you, Baz?" And I said, "Yeah, absolutely." So he stood there and took a photo, and he posted it on Facebook.
14: And he got slammed.
15: The trolls came out.
14: Oh, God.
15: And I think, these people, I finally just made one entry after it, and I said, I find it amazing how his two old mates meeting up after a number of years, and people can put a sinister side on that. They may not like me. Keep it to yourself. You don't have to expose your dislike of somebody. You don't know me. And that's the thing that I find really interesting in this pernicious thing of social media. They don't know you.
14: Yeah.
15: And on the odd occasion over the years, not lately, but I would write a note to somebody who had particularly posted something vile about me.
14: Yeah.
15: And it's astounding. They go, "Oh, Barry, I never thought you'd read it." And they don't. And then they come back and they have a whole new impression of
14: me. I always just take the worst ones with all the information I get them, and I put it on my page, and they have thousands of people telling them they're assholes.
15: Yeah.
14: That works for me.
15: Well, that's good.
14: And Barry, we never had that.
15: Well,
14: it has changed the nature, I think. Yeah. And I want to talk about kind of cancellation, because part of being a good journalist is telling a story, and sometimes you're told it's wrong or it's BS, and say, "No, those are the facts, I've got them." But the pressure that now comes on younger, well, I say younger, God, I'm 60 and I don't know, Barry, we won't mention it.
15: Older.
14: But, you know, these younger journalists are fearful, I think, of being horribly socially isolated.
15: Maligned.
14: And maligned and dumped on. And I think they are scared of it. I'm not anymore because it's happened to me two times and too many times and I'm still here and you never gave a shit.
15: Yeah.
14: But, but how it really does, I think, it has quite a chilling effect on how brave journalists are prepared to be.
15: Yes, it does, And I, you know, I see people in the gallery that are actually very good and they will be the future voices out of the gallery. Mm. And I think some of them were there last night. Mm. And I, you know, I'm heartened by that.
14: Mm.
15: And I don't knock the gallery as many do, just say it's a, you know, dreadful organisation. The left-wing bias is unbelievable. Well, you know, they may perceive it that way, but journalists out there, and sometimes their line of questioning is at times beyond belief. But, you know, they're there to ask questions. They ask questions. whether we like the tenor of the question
14: or not,
15: or the depth of the question is neither here
14: and
15: nor
14: there. And there's enough choice these days. You can go and listen to or read someone else, hey? There's so much more choice than there has been previously. Barry, one other thing, one of the reasons I've got a great respect for you, and I think this book rings true and is a kind of an authentic book, is that you have never crossed the line. And you have never gone and worked for a minister. You've never done the PR stint. I had a falling from grace. I went and worked for Gareth Morgan. No, it's no real political job. The opportunities, buddy. I've done that. I've done a little bit of media.

0: and fascinated by the characters and the 12 characters here who became Prime Minister, fascinated by them and what made them tick. And, you know, I think we were so lucky that we had the privilege of being in the seat observing close up these people who ran the country.
1: Yeah. Barry, I have to also admit something. On air the other day, when we talk about the Mikey Sherman-Lloyd Burr thing,
0: yes.
1: I admitted to a group of us having ripped the speaker's chair out of the chamber
0: I remember
1: in 1991.
0: That. I had no part in that, Sean.
1: I was talking to people. It was, no, Sean, I don't remember that.
0: I remember it, yeah.
1: It was a great party.
0: I mean,
1: it was probably the great party.
0: There was one very senior politician that sat on that chair and had a great
1: laugh. I'm not saying Deputy Prime Minister Don McKinnon.
0: No, I remember it well, and I remember it because you were working for me, and I thought, Sean, you don't do that sort of thing.
1: No, he did.
0: And, the chair ended up in the party room on the
1: And everyone got
0: floor,
1: their picture taken.
0: Yes,
1: Paul Escott took their picture.
0: Yeah.
1: He kept the neg so that no one could rat on anyone
0: That's
1: else
0: right,
1: for
0: yeah.
1: what we'd done.
0: And funnily enough, the speaker wasn't there.
1: Yes. Barry, look, just because it has been a cause d'etat, and I'm really interested in your perspective. Whatever happened with Mikey Sherman, which I think ended up being an employment dispute,
0: yes.
1: and it was resolved to the satisfaction of both parties, but also involved in that was a thing of the sort of thing we were doing last night, politicians and journalists together, and suddenly that leaking out and getting out of hand, and exactly what you mentioned, social media operatives taking that story, I think, out of context without realising how our Fourth Estate relates and relates to politics. I mean, how did you feel when that came up? I'd already told the story here in a very low-key way months earlier.
0: Oh, because we knew about it not long after it happened. It was the budget last year, so it was a year old. And everybody had been talking about it around the traps, as people do. And nobody really thought much of it.
1: But social media says you were part of
0: we'll
1: a conspiracy. You're a conspiracy to keep it quiet. Whereas really it's just, what the hell does it matter if a couple of journos get a bit mippy with each other at a party?
0: Well, I guess there's a couple of things there. I think, you know, if you're the political editor of a big organisation like TVNZ, it is a fairly responsible job and you've got to act reasonably responsibly. If you go up to the minister's office, and a very senior one in this case, you shouldn't get blind drunk and start sounding off at each other and using words that normally you wouldn't hear in a bar room. But it wasn't just that. With Mikey Sherman, there were a number of incidents over the past year. So that was the culmination. Well, when that broke, it's all these other incidents that TVNZ then had to consider. Now, I personally really like Mikey Sherman. I've always got on with her. And I personally like Lloyd Burr as well.
1: Yeah.
0: But, you know, there are lines that shouldn't be crossed. And I think,
1: you cross them every so often?
0: Oh, well, I mean, you know, we've all done things after a bit of liquor on board and you go, oh, God, I shouldn't have said that. That's going a bit far.
1: Yeah.
0: And but if it becomes a relatively regular thing, then the responsibility of the organisation is damaged to some extent.
1: Yeah.
0: And I think that's what
1: TVNZ as I say, the two parties, you know, Mikey's put out a statement.
0: Yeah.
1: No one said anything else. There's clearly a non-disclosure. There's a non-disparagement cause.
0: Yeah.
1: And it's done and we move on. Barry, it was great to see you back there last night. And I tell you what, I missed you at those. I can remember during COVID. Remember that was, Jessica and Tony, Jessica. And you'd been away for a while, but you came down from Auckland one day and you just
0: let rip
1: it. You let rip it, Jacinda. And what's this? Someone not asking the regular question. And it's why it really inspired me to get back to going to the press conferences, particularly when I set up the platform.
0: Yes. Yeah.
1: And I feel like I'm continuing the Barry tradition of being the slightly difficult or not groupthink journalist in the place. But do you miss it, Barry? And I know you're still kind of active doing commentary and stuff for ZB. You ever going to sort of
0: take the TVNZ job and go back?
1: Yeah. Look, oh, that's a good idea.

0: Look, I love the cut and thrust of the Parliamentary Press Gallery. I like we did, travelled so much over the years round and round the world. I don't actually, funnily enough, miss that, because that's hard graft.
1: And you've got kids again.
0: Yes, that's right. And so it's not a job for family life, really.
1: Yeah.
0: But I do. I miss the cut and thrust, but I still get my kicks. I observe Question Time every day. Yeah. I talk to the players in the business still, and just enjoy beating my gums about politics.
1: Yeah, and you do a bloody good job, Barry. Well, that is the book, folks. Barry Soper, one last question, Prime Minister. Isn't you right, fourth reprint now?
0: It's fourth, yeah.
1: Fourth. How many have you sold?
0: Well, I'm not sure, but the first, it went on sale on the 28th of April, and within 3 days it was sold out.
1: Yeah.
0: And I think people are underestimated the demand for something like that. And I did too. I never realised.
1: Yeah.
0: And then it went to another print, and that was sold out.
1: Yeah.
0: I'm going to be signing books in Wellington today.
1: Well, we're at
0: Unity
1: there.
0: And Whitcoll's.
1: Unity Bookshop.
0: Yeah.
1: Oh, they had you at Unity because they're pretty left-wing in.
0: Yeah, that's right. Oh, they can get all sorts of information out of there, both left and right.
1: Yeah.
0: And Whitcoll's. Whitcoll's, they wanted a big stock in, but they haven't got enough books at the moment. One shipment has been held up in Sydney. So on the one hand, it's good to be selling out, but on the other hand, it's frustrating because, you know, people that trek into a shop wanting to buy something, they can't buy it. So that must be frustrating. All I can say to the people is, keep on keeping on. Keep on going back.
1: Keep on buying the
0: book. It'll turn up again.
1: Barry, what an absolute pleasure to have you sitting in the studio with me. It really is lovely. It was a great night last night. All the best for the book signing
0: really
1: today.
0: Really enjoyed it. And I've got to say, Sean, good luck to you. You're a tough customer. And when you worked for me, you know, you were a feisty young bugger.
1: I was 22.
0: Yeah, I had to reel you in every now and then. But what I admire about you is that you have the courage of your conviction. And if you've got the courage of conviction, go out there and express it. Even if it is mumbo jumbo in some people's minds, it's worth expressing.
1: Good on you, mate. Lovely to have you with us.
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11: I don't often compliment the New Zealand media. I regard the mainstream media as complicit to a large extent in the lack of trust and of our institutions and of the policy making and the political environment in this country. The political media, or the the mainstream media have played a dreadful role. But there are outliers to that, and I want to show you today's outlier of the Otago Daily Times, which is a privately owned, and maybe that's something to do with it, newspaper down at, which apparently, according to the most recent trust survey, I know you take that with a grain of salt and so do I, but it's fair enough, is the most trusted print media in this country. Here it is. And for those of you who can't see it, I'll read it out to you, but I'm giving you this morning's headline, or this morning's front page of the Otago Daily Times. Now, can you see that, Josh? Yep. Excellent. It is headed, Payout Allegation Disputed, and it is the latest, written by Mary Williams, a journalist who, I have to say, has upset just about everybody because she actually does her work as an old-fashioned investigative reporter. And the headline is Payout Allegation Disputed. Santana, which is the mineral company that is seeking to create, through the fast-track approval process, the Bendigo Ophir gold mine, and is probably the most controversial of all the fast-track projects underway at the moment. Santana is alleging that Ngāi Tahu, the South Island iwi, or particularly its local representatives, want a $180 million payout if the firm's Bendigo gold project gets the go-ahead. The claim is made in Santana-generated documents the firm has bundled into a submission to the fast-track panel considering its plan. And it comes from one of the documents is a letter from Santana chairman Peter Cook, I think he's based in Australia, to the four Ngāi Tahu Runanga, collectively known as Ka Runaka, who have already made a submission objecting to the mine for various reasons, including environmental concerns. They have. They've said that the mine is offensive to them environmentally and culturally, all right? And they've opposed the mine. But they sat down, the representatives, with Santana, and they tried to shake them down in exactly the same way that they shook down Meridian for the hydro project. It was Meridian, wasn't it? For the Waitaki hydro project, and extracted $100 million out of them so that they would stop their objections to the continuation of the resource consents for the critical hydroelectricity dams that are critical to New Zealand, and to Oceania Gold when they tried to shake them down, another gold mine closer to Dunedin, I have to say, which I exposed at the end of last year. Well, here's the third example of the shakedown that the Ngāi Tahu, and particularly the Otago Southland iwi representatives, the Runanga or Runaka, as they call them down here because they can't pronounce the Maori language properly, the Runaka are trying to shake them down again. Listen, this is why, can I just say, to the Ngāi Tahu iwi, and you need to get these guys in Otago and Southland under control. They are destroying the reputation of your iwi. And understandably so, because their tactics are very little short of the mafia. The mafia who did demand a cut of the action, and there are a whole series of antitrust and criminal legislation designed to thwart that kind of activity, criminal as it is in overseas jurisdictions. And yet, for some strange reason, the Runaka of Otago Southland are able to employ essentially the same tactics, which is, we'll object to a particular project. Oh, in this case, Santana say, unless you either pay us $180 million or, this is the other thing that they want, demanded and wanted, you give us a cut of the action. You give us part ownership of Santana Minerals, and in particular the company that is going to be doing the gold mine at Bendigo Ophir. There's not a centime of morality in any of that. It's just another shakedown by Ngāi Tahu of commercial interests in this country. Listen, the claims are made, interestingly, not denied by Kar Runaka. What Kar Runaka say is, listen to this, quote unquote, "They're shocked and deeply disappointed by the way our engagement has been characterised in the Santana submission." Right? You can read that, can't you? You know, we sure are. God, this is going to end up on the front page of the ODT. Our shakedown tactics, our mafiosi tactics are going to be on the front page. We're really shocked by that. We didn't like our engagement characterised that way. We just wanted money and ownership. It's extraordinary that they get away with this. Good on the Otago Daily Times, because to do that, they've decided that they are going to part company to a large extent with Ngāi Tahu. I've always been a little suspicious that they're going slow, and particularly these are some of my allegations on this and the Oceania Gold ones of last year, because of that association. But finally, they have reached one, two, this is the third time, and out. These people are dreadful. There is not a hint of morality about them. You can't, on the one hand, say, we don't want this to happen, which is a gold mine, which is going to be enormously beneficial, I have to say, to the region of Otago, or not. I can't make a judgment on that. I'm an elected member that will be finally making some sort of decision on that ourselves. I don't want to destroy that particular impartiality, which I still have. Look at all the evidence. But you can't, on the one hand, say, we object fundamentally, it shouldn't go ahead for cultural and environmental purposes. But on the other hand, we'll take those away. They don't really mean anything if you give us $180 million and a cut of the action. You are immoral, can I say to Ngāi Tahu. You need to drag your people into line. This is the kind of thing that revolts and revulses ordinary New Zealanders. And let's see if the Prime Minister has got something to say about that.
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19: Serious business here. GP clinic owners are calling for a major funding boost. They warn that general practice is being pushed to breaking point and patients are paying the price. The General Practice Owners Association, GenPro, has just released their election wish list, I guess we can call it, asking political parties to commit to stronger support for GPs, including a 30% funding increase over 3 years and lifting primary healthcare spending from 6% of the health budget, where it currently is, to 14%, which would bring it into line with international standards. GenPro Chair Dr. Angus Chambers says GP clinics are being expected to do more for increasingly complex patients while hospitals shifts more care into the community without enough money following. Many clinics are struggling financially, fees are rising, and fewer medical students want to become GPs. Dr. Chambers joins me now. Angus, good to see you.
20: Good afternoon, Leah.
19: It all sounds a bit dire, doesn't it? How worried are you about the state of general practice right now in New Zealand?
20: Yeah, well, we are pretty worried. We've had really a decade or two of underinvestment, and with the changing environment of health and healthcare delivery, it's got to a point where things are quite difficult for our patients, our hospitals, and our general practice teams. So, yes, we've got concerns. They're not new. You've probably heard us speak about them a few times.
19: Yeah, we've had a few chats.
20: Look, I think things have got a little bit more stable recently. I think that's probably fair to say, because there has been some efforts by the state to address these concerns. But, you know, unfortunately, it's not been enough. And if we want to maintain a general practitioner workforce and general practice team workforce, we probably should be thinking about this, because actually it's going to save us a lot more money in the end. And the solution to a lot of our hospital problems, not all of them, but a lot of them, is to have a really well-functioning, thriving general practice, because it will prevent problems before they need hospital care.
19: A recent survey found only 14% of medical students are interested in general practice, while experienced doctors are increasingly discouraging young doctors from the profession. Is that correct?
20: Well, I'm sure the medical student survey is correct, unless we have had some recent media around the discouragement. Look, it's we don't want to shoot ourselves in the foot here and be too discouraging. It's actually a fantastic job. I've had a great career. I really have got some satisfaction out of it. But we can't expect people to do this job for altruism nowadays. It's just not the world we live in. So look, it's not only general practitioners. We've certainly heard of hospital specialists advising their teams that they're too bright to go into general practice and stuff like these are direct quotes.
19: Oh,
20: so, and then the other side of it.
19: That's not helpful.
20: No, and 35% of New Zealand medical graduates head off overseas. So really we're training doctors for the rest of the world in some ways.
19: And let's stay with the hospitals there. You say they are increasingly pushing care back onto GPs. Are clinics being asked basically to do hospital-level work without the hospital-level funding? Can you give me examples of what you're seeing?
20: Yeah, look, it's from very simple to very complex. And starting with the simple, I have a knee replacement, I have a whole lot of staples put in my wound. I used to go back to the hospital and get them removed, and now they ask you to come to us and do it. Now, we're perfectly capable of doing that. That's not an issue about skills, but it's just yet another thing to do. And then right through to Once upon a time, when I used to be, in the Canterbury system, I don't know what it's like elsewhere, when you had a concern about somebody with dementia, you would refer them to what we would call the memory clinic. Nowadays, all of that workup and time spent is done by the general practice teams, which actually means, you know, several repeat patient visits, which of course costs each time. You get a set amount of money to look after a patient. We call it capitation, and that basically that money is used up after, you know, three or four visits, depends on how you look at it. And yet no funding has followed it. So, you know, those are kind of two ends of the spectrum, and there's everything in between.
19: You are asking, well, GenPro is asking for a 30% funding increase over 3 years. I mean, you know, most people will recognise that's quite a big number, Angus. So are we talking that it would be, what, hundreds of millions per year extra, and then over the 3 years, over a billion? Have you run the figures?
20: Yeah, no, probably, I think, get my facts right, but it'd be around about a bit over 100 million each year, yep. But after decades of underinvestment, what do you do? Maybe we don't need general practitioners, but perhaps it should be patients who decide that, not politicians.
19: And at the moment, primary care gets about 6% of the health budget, and you want to lift that to 14%. Is that part of the 30% funding, or are these two separate funding asks?
20: No, it's one and the same. I mean,
19: one and the same.
20: Primary care, of course, refers to a lot more than just general practice. We're talking about all that community care that's done by thousands and thousands of people, from pharmacists to physios to aged care to alcohol and drug services. So, so when you compare New Zealand's spend in the community, primary and community, might call it, it's far less than elsewhere. So look, we think that's reasonable to be aiming towards that. We're not so naive to expect that can be achieved very easily. But I mean, these are international comparisons that are worth looking at.
19: Can we look at that? Because on the international benchmark that you're referring to, primary health care would rise from roughly, and please tell me if I apologise, I might have my figures wrong, is it roughly about 1.8 billion currently a year?
20: Well, that's to general practice. I'm not sure, Leah. I mean, general practice I've got in my head a bit over, maybe a 1.2 billion.
19: Because if we were to rise to international standards, figures I saw or ran would be more than about 4 billion a year. I mean,
20: aim high.
19: Look, I love that you, you got away. It's like selling a house. You want here.
20: But look, I guess we would say for planning, look at the long term. Okay, that's a lot of money, but the cost of not having a functioning, effective general practice is probably quite a lot more than that. Because all the international evidence is that if you have continuity of care with general practice, you live longer, so that's quite good from a patient perspective, and you cost the system less. Because it's very expensive if you end up in the emergency department or the hospital with conditions that could easily have been managed if you'd got in early and done the right thing and people had good access. So it does sound like a lot of money, but then the consequences of not doing that sort of stuff is greater.
19: More expensive. 9 out of 10 practices are reportedly increasing fees to stay afloat. If you saw somewhere close to the funding you would like, would we see prices come down for patients seeing a GP?
20: I think we would all like that. There's been, very significant upward pressure on fees, and unfortunately we've got into a bit of a pattern now, because I think fees were held for quite a long time and people just, there's a lot of people don't really like charging people for healthcare, but it's part of the system, and so they've held their fees. But, we did a survey, I think it was 3 years ago, and almost 30% of the practices who responded had been in deficit for the previous quarter. Now, we've done that each year since, and it actually has improved a little bit, and it's probably down to something, I'm going to say 26, 27%. I might actually have that wrong. I didn't put that survey in front of me, but that just shows you, and you can't run at a deficit. You can run a deficit for a bit if you have reserves, but sooner or later, you're going to have to not run at a deficit. It's illegal to recklessly trade while insolvent. So I think it just goes to show that people have held their fees, but now they're really having to drive them up to maintain sustainable general practice.
19: So I'm guessing then the answer would be no, that fees probably wouldn't change dramatically. You know, because let's just say in a perfect world, you know, Angus, your dreams came true and it was an extra $4 billion a year over the course of 3 years. Say, I mean, surely would that mean it's a bit cheaper for patients if you're getting
20: the answer
19: funding?
20: To that is definitely yes. If we were talking that kind of level of investment, yes. I mean, when PHOs came in, we're talking in the early 2000s, suddenly there was quite a significant funding boost for people who didn't have community services cards. And we saw fees drop substantially at that stage. But unfortunately, they've climbed now to above where they were when that came in. So certainly if the right investments put in place, we would see patient fees drop.
19: The government is changing how GP funding is calculated from July using factors like age, chronic illness, rural location and deprivation to better reflect patient need. Anything wrong with that, Angus? Are you happy?
20: No, I have to say it's not quite there yet, but it is part of the plan and that is definitely, we feel, the right direction. One of our big problems over the years is the formula for calculating what patients' subsidy is going to be was really out of date based on, you know, very decades-old data and very blunt. So I would get the same amount of funding to see a healthy 65-year-old as I would to see a very complex, frail 95-year-old. So,
19: wow.
20: Yeah, this is definitely the right way to go. If the pot doesn't grow, just the maths of this mean that if you're going to – it's called capitation reweighting. So more money will go to complexity, deprivation, rurality, as you've said. But actually, if the pot doesn't change at all, if more money goes to one place, less money goes to another place. So some general practices would stand to lose if it wasn't done without the right investment.
19: We know that the government's leaving ethnicity out of the funding equation. You have said that's problematic. Can you explain that for us? Why does ethnicity matter in terms of health need?
20: Well, I think there's very clear evidence that ethnicity is related to health need. You know, Māori, Pacifica do not live as long as other groups. They have more chronic disease. So if we are basing funding around the needs of a population, that would be a good place to be looking at. I just think it's an important thing to consider. We would think it would be reasonable and responsible to do that, but clearly that's a decision that's outside of our wheelhouse.
19: But you might have to help me understand this, because if someone's needs are now already being captured through age, chronic illness and deprivation, like they're saying they're changing it, rural location, deprivation, age, chronic illness, why is ethnicity still necessary? Aren't you capturing everyone now?
20: Well, the answer to that is no, I think, Leah. I think the Sapere report, which is a lot of where this capitation reweighting has come from, clearly has shown that ethnicity is a variable that is reflective of need, independent of those other variables. So, that's what the science and the research shows. So we would like evidence-based policies, but I know that's always a bit much to ask.
19: If I'm a Māori, which I am part, and I have a chronic illness and I'm living in the rural deprivation and an age, I'm older, I mean, I'm captured. I'm being covered. This is why I'm struggling with. Then you add Māori or Pacifica to it. On top of that have we left out?
20: Yeah, I understand the question. And as I say, the research shows otherwise, but look, I've looked at some of the preliminary calculations around this capitation reweighting, and some practices with large numbers of young Māori Pacifica are going to lose substantial amounts of money if it was if there wasn't any kind of further investment and recognition of the fact that they're going to lose. And when I talk to my fellow GPs who do have a lot of Māori, young Māori, because young Māori are not going to attract anything. If they're living in a city, they're not going to attract anything. Depends on where they live, they're not going to attract anything. And yet I'm told that there's quite significant health demand amongst those groups. You know, there's a lot of communicable diseases like scabies and influenza and impetigo and dot, dot, dot. Some of it is related to poverty, but of course, the measure of poverty is where you live. And once upon a time, Leah, I was a highly deprived person because I lived in a fairly poor suburb of Christchurch when I was a younger person, and yet I was a doctor. So, the tools are blunt.
19: Okay. There are apparently more than 1,000 variables in the new formula. I mean, does that just make things complicated or fairer?
20: Yes, it does. I mean, but that's the nature of if you've got age, deprivation, rurality, complexity, you know, this is maths, but it's not. It's 5 × 5 × 5 × 5 × 5. So that's just the permutations that can happen when you add those things in. And you add in sex as well, you see. So, And ethnicity would make it 2,080. So.
19: Angus, I don't know if I asked you this. Maybe we've had this conversation. What did you make of the three free visits, doctor visits that the Labor Party has put up if they had to come back into power? Where we sit at the moment, if nothing, no more funding, you know, if you don't get any more funding, you know, is this going to be a problem?
20: Yeah, we're pretty concerned about it. I personally think we should be investing in people who need to go to the doctor more. So those are people with the complex chronic needs. I mean, I think sometimes giving three free visits, I'd better use my visits up because I've only been once and I need to get the next two in, and you don't need to. So we're really concerned it's just going to make the queue much longer to get into general practice. There has been some talk alongside it that we'll be able to free these times up through AI and triage. I don't see it happening that easily myself. So I think it is quite a problem that we will be faced with. It's a long way to go before we get there, but I just think we're probably investing in the wrong place.
19: That's interesting, Angus. So, excuse me, that's interesting. So you've heard that the part of the three free visits might include actually not sitting in front of a doctor. It might be an AI or an on the phone.
20: Oh, no.
19: Would you get to see a doctor?
20: No, the talk is that we haven't got the capacity to see everybody for three times as it is, you know, extra people coming. And they say that, well, AI is going to free up our time to do that more. Well, I agree that AI will free up our time, but it's not quite there yet. And it's a big ask to have that expand the capacity to see people to that degree. So, yeah, we're definitely worried about that.
19: Yeah, and you know, we've just discussed, you know, there are some people that you worry don't get to see a doctor, and this policy covers rich people, you know, who can afford to go to the doctor. I mean, I don't need three. I'm not rich, but I don't need three free visits. I can get myself to the doctor. So it's not targeted.
20: I agree. And look, there's the debate between universality and targeting. And universality is very efficient from an administrative point of view. You don't have to do a whole lot of stuff to try and assess, you know, income and ability to pay and all that sort of stuff. But equally, it does mean that a lot of people who don't need care get access, that would probably be best to have that resource devoted to the people who do need care.
19: Yeah. And finally, Angus, we go back to our original conversation. Are you concerned, you know, if we don't, if the government doesn't, you know, see your request, bump up the funding at the moment, and you'll be well aware of it. Nicola Willis has just talked about, you know, slashing in the public sector. We're in this middle of the Iran Middle East war. The budget's pretty dodgy at the best, I could say. If we do not get, or you do not get, you know, close to some funding that you think is going to make a difference, how do you see general practice looking, say, in the next 5 years? Or let's say 3 years.
20: Well, I think we still have a retention problem. So I think we will see people retiring. We have a recruitment problem, a la the medical students and that. So I think we will not necessarily see access to getting a GP improving. It might well go backwards. So that's our worry. And we actually think when you're talking about three free visits that you could easily afford a 10% uplift for 3 years. So it depends on how you cut the cake. But look, yes, I am still concerned. We still have practices that say they're close to closing. So communities have got the potential to lose their access to general practices. And then the counterfactual, as we've also said, is if you don't spend this, it's probably going to, the health system's going to get even more expensive and cost us more. So, you know, we almost think you haven't got a choice because that's such an important part of keeping our health system going well.
19: Always a pleasure, Angus. I appreciate your time. That is GenPro Chair Dr. Angus James. Nice to see you.
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0: In this update, the police minister says he's been clear about expectations of standards and integrity after three police staff have been charged with possessing objectionable material. Each faces multiple counts after a rapid review of police information security controls. Senior political reporter Azaria Howell has more.
21: The probe came out of the scandal surrounding disgraced Deputy Police Commissioner Jevon McSkimming, who pleaded guilty to possessing child exploitation and bestiality content. Police Minister Mark Mitchell says he can't comment on matters before the court, but supports actions to ensure standards are met.
0: Red meat and wool exports continue to boom. Latest food and fibre export forecasts predict a record $64.3 billion this year. Meat Industry Association Chair Nathan Guy says the forecast reflects strong demand for New Zealand red meat in key overseas markets. He says demand from North America and Europe keeps strengthening, especially for beef. Nervousness 2 days before SpaceX goes public. The share market debut of Elon Musk's rocket, satellite and data centre company will be one of the most watched in years. Sellers estimate the shares could land on roughly $3 trillion New Zealand dollars. But Forsyth Barr, Aaron Ibbotson, says it won't be included in the S&P 500.
22: Suddenly people are a little bit, oof, is there going to be enough demand? Because for sure there will be some people who have held it for a long time. Maybe just engineers at SpaceX who is now worth hundreds of millions of dollars who want to sell their stocks. So there needs to be some buyers for that.
0: A health expert says the rural health workforce will rise if medical school students do placements in small provincial communities. It's been announced clinical placements for Waikato Medical School will primarily be offered in regional areas in the central North Island and upper south. The health minister expects this to act as a pathway for doctors to stay and work in the regions. Otago University professor Dr. Gary Nixon says students get a lot out of working in truly rural communities, not just regional cities. And that's news.
2: 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Dialogue. Honest conversation. 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
23: I have a dream.
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24: Good morning, New Zealand. It is a very frosty and cool start to today, Thursday the 11th of June. This is Michael Laws, as you've probably worked out. I am not Sean Plunkett. The big man is sleeping in, presumably, after a big night in Auckland where he was hosting some sort of event, I think, for Leo Malloy. People who listen to Sean's breakfast show will be able to tell me, actually, text 5050, where he was going last night, but he's not here now. Which has meant that I've had to get up early, but that's all right. I don't have to go too far. On the other hand, Josh, he's had to leave in the early hours and go to the gym before he got here.
25: Yep. Some sort of freakish. Yeah, I've been to the gym already.
24: That's just, there you go. Anyhow. So welcome to today. It is Thursday the 11th of June. It'll be just better day. The big man will be back tomorrow. And then he's buggering off for 2 weeks, middle of next week, I think. I'm not happy. But I'll have to be doing breakfast in that time. We will be catching up with Sean, though, when he's in the UK attending some great Conservative conference at which the Reform Party will be right and centre, as I can understand. They're doing extraordinarily well there at the moment. Listen, on our show today, guests this morning, we're going to be talking politics. Labour's announcements yesterday, top polling. We had a little bit of chat about that. We'll talk about that with Chris Trotter later on this morning. Then tourism. It's New Zealand's saving grace, along with dairy. If we didn't have cows or mountains, we'd be stuffed just quietly. But tourism, not enough workers in the tourism industry. Is it their own fault? We'll be talking on that issue. And the job places you can still get a job in this country. For the 400,000 people currently on welfare, some have been listening to this. Some of you through no fault of your own. Others of you because you don't want to. There are jobs, but will they pay enough? And is the tourism industry really welcoming to you? We're going to be talking about that after 8. And then after 9 o'clock, medical ghosting. Never heard of the phrase until this week, but we will be talking about it because, well, to be perfectly honest with you, I suspect that I am talking to an entire audience this morning of medical ghosters, of which I have to admit I am one. I will just drop dead one day, Josh, because I'm a medical ghoster. The latest on that from the Executive Dean of Bond University in Australia, Dr. Robin Gould, to be joining us about that, because New Zealanders are amongst the worst at it. Medical ghosting. Love it. Which means that, essentially, if we follow the logic, we get to become a ghost quicker, Josh. Do you believe in ghosts, Josh? At all? Ever?
1: No, not really, no.
24: Not really?
1: No.
24: I'd like to believe they're true. It's a bit like the Loch Ness Monster. You know, I'd like to think that there are people out there wandering around who are dead. Mind you, I'm surprised you don't believe in ghosts, Josh, because you live in Wellington. And talking about people wandering around who are dead, just quietly.
1: Oh, come on now. We're not all completely dead.
24: Haven't we just described the public sector, Josh?
1: Well, you kind of have.
24: So aren't they a series of ghost employees to a large extent?
1: I suppose if you think of it like that.
24: See? Well, you don't need to believe in them. You live with them. So there you go. Listen, yesterday, on my show between 10 and... Oh, by the way, if you want to call in on any of the issues that we're going to be discussing today or this morning, 0800-33-2283, text 5050. I've got lots here. It's also a big day, can I tell you, for Nelson. Yeah. They've had a lot of big days recently, mostly weather-related. This one seems to be... we're talking about, you know, ghosts... and ones people would like to turn into sort of ghost status really quickly. Nelson City Council might be top of some people's list in that particular nick of the woods. They've got themselves into the kind of quandary that really only Nick Smith could get into. Now, I've known Nick for an awful long time. He slept at my flat when we were young Nationals together. So this goes back to, oh God, early 1980s, Nick Smith. And Nick and I entered Parliament at exactly the same time in two constituencies that were very similar. He had lots of orchardists and I probably had lots more, but nonetheless the pip fruit industry and the horticultural industry was the key to both the economy of Nick's seat and mine. So I've always had quite a bit of time for him. The two of us held the National Party to ransom in 1993, I think. And I think we were the only two, yes, we were, along with Christine Fletcher, we're the only three National Party MPs who actually supported MMP, which made us rather unpopular in our caucus, I have to say, but the three of us weren't exactly courting popularity at the time. Nonetheless, Nick became a cabinet minister, quite a serious one. I think he ended up as deputy leader of the National Party there for a wee while. Until he fell foul of Don Brash. But he still, nonetheless, retired with a very intact salary thing. very nice superannuation policy. And became the mayor of Nelson. But there's one thing that I always knew about Nick was that he had this tendency to turn rather small problems into rather large ones fairly quickly. I mean, I can talk. To be fair, I just used to go straight to large problem, crash and burn, all right? So I well recognised my own deficiencies here. I didn't have small problems, became large problems, it became crash and burn. I went straight to the big problem and a rather large hole in the ground. Nick, though, he always incrementally would walk himself from the small problem until it got bigger. And as Mayor of Nelson, he might just have done that with a story that is going to be breaking later on today. It's an incredible story about a Nelson City councillor by the name of Lisa Austin, who was elected ostensibly as a Nick Smith supporter at the last election, just 8 months ago, who looks like, well, entirely possible, she'll be sacked from her job today. Now, there are a number of people who have not been sacked from their roles in local government that you might argue over the last wee while more than truly deserve that fate. You could look at Tory Farnow, for example, the Mayor of Wellington. You could look at the oddest individual, and somebody clearly with a significant personality disorder, Councillor Benedict Ong on the Dunedin City Council that we've had on this particular show, exhibiting said personality disorder on a fairly frequent basis. But Lisa Austin is, by all intents and purposes, a well-respected businesswoman with a fairly level head and of conservative background who was elected to the Nelson City Council at the last election, as I said, 8 months ago. But today, in another secret meeting, and they've had about three or four, in actual fact, secret meetings in Nelson, there will be decided her fate. And the idea that Lisa Austin will be forced to resign by her fellow councillors for being in breach of, ostensibly, the audit regulations. Now, they're real weird, but it goes like this. If I contract services or I'm working for a council, let's just say I'm a Nelson City Council employee, I can actually stand for the Nelson City Council, we'll talk about our favourite DEI police superintendent in a second. I can stand for that council and get elected. But if I contract services to said council, I can't. That is an odd and strange aspect of the law. Well, Lisa Austin is accused by some of her fellow councillors and by the Audit Office of being in breach of that particular piece of law. So she got elected when her husband's firm were contracting, I think it goes like this, is trucks to another firm that was then doing work for the Nelson City Council. And through that rather long and rather circuitous process, somehow that is a claim to dissuade her from being a councillor. So we'll keep an eye on that particular council meeting today. But it would seem dreadful that such a stupid rationale would be used to dismiss somebody who's been democratically elected by her peers, when really it wouldn't make a blind bit of difference, and she would just simply declare a conflict of interest were anything to come up with her husband's company. But there you go. We'll keep an eye on that. Listen, yesterday on my show, I raised the issue of Whanganui Hospital Services. I see this morning it's gone viral, that particular piece, so it bloody well should. But it was to do with the Whanganui Hospital advertising, just as we talk to now, for a sterile services technician. And the appalling and institutional racism that accompanies that particular appointment in the city of Whanganui and at Whanganui Hospital in particular. If you want to get the full background to that, please head off either onto the YouTube or onto our Facebook site and you'll be able to see it for yourself. Now, I would have thought that the outing of such obvious, overt institutional racism in this country that essentially suggested that Māori must be the primary and most important health priority for any employee at the Whanganui Hospital, whether they be individual whānau, their whānau, or their Māori colleagues, was exactly the kind of thing that the mainstream media in this country would pick up. Were it A, any other ethnicity, or B, of the scale that was demonstrated yesterday. Small job, technical in nature, very little public contact, but required to sign up to a philosophy and a series of policy priorities that essentially mandate Māori as having primacy in the health services network of the Whanganui Hospital. And since then, a blizzard of emails have I received, and Facebook messages as well, thank you, of those working in the public hospital, not in Whanganui, but throughout New Zealand, facing similar strictures against equity and fairness in this country, and similar priority being given to Māori patients. Now, I would have thought, as I said, that mainstream media would pick this up. They have deliberately ignored it. I don't know whether it's the platform breaking the story or whether it's just a, oh, well, so what, Māori have a primacy in this country when it comes to health services and health priority, that is just so common to the mainstream media that it's not worth reporting upon. Of course it is. But I've also seen, can I say, some pushback on social media, and I just wanted to share this with you. From those, particularly when you look at their backgrounds, tend to be Māori activists in the main, not ordinary Māori at all, but Māori activists, who've got this nonsense reply, or white liberals is the other one, of what's good for Māori is good for all New Zealand. Now, I know, it just sounds odd. Well, that sounds true. I'm sure what's good for Māori, all Māori, would be good for all New Zealand, except when it comes to the prioritisation of health services, Māori first, everybody else second. No, surely what's good for New Zealand is that all New Zealanders are treated equally, you would think, and that healthcare and our health system is colour and culture blind. I would think that's good for New Zealand. That the only people given priority in our health system are those who are individually need that priority because of their health circumstances, regardless of their ethnicity or their cultural background. I mean, isn't that true equity, and what is in the best interests of all New Zealanders? So I just say, if you have the opportunity, go to the Facebook page of the platform today. Go and see the background to that story. It was posted yesterday. Please share as widely as possible. And the reason I ask you to share as widely as possible that particular clip is because the mainstream media are refusing to cover it. When the mainstream media refuse to cover a story of such overt, obvious, unfair and systemic bias in our country, when ostensibly they are there to uphold public standards, if you like, to ensure that all New Zealanders are treated the same, to advance the cause of equity in this country. When the mainstream media ignore that, then the only thing that we can do is, as we probably do know already, share those stories amongst ourselves to better inform us from a mainstream media that seeks to keep us in ignorance, as they have since the story broke yesterday. Those are my thoughts this morning. What are yours? 0800 33 22 83. Text 5050. It's 22 minutes past 7.
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8: Yeah, nah, my ballet days are long behind me. Ever since that Shield Defence is 06.
9: Yeah, I switched to Pilates. Better form, less injuries.
8: Oh, speaking of form, this cube,

Listen, as I was preparing the show last night, I came across my panel, my notes for Monday the 16th of March. Okay, so by pure coincidence, it just dropped down on the floor, picked it up, went, "Want this?" And I, oh my God, that's my notes for the program that I hosted on Monday the 16th of March, 2026. All right, so it's almost 3 months ago. And it has headlined, "Iranian war drags on and the Iranian military have a resilience, I say, that surprises." They've shut down the Straits of Hormuz, still firing ballistic missiles, cruise missiles and drones at everyone around them, still no US or allied presence in the Gulf, and Trump has called for China to assist. Now, this was 3 months ago, and here we are this morning, overnight, the Iranian conflict no closer to ending. When I remember talking to Winston, must have been February, and I remember in his guise as the Minister of Foreign Affairs, Winston Peters, and he said, "Oh, I'll be all over by the end of this month." And I think everybody would have agreed with him. Here we are on the 11th of June, and it drags on. No closer to ending, and Israel, Lebanon, Hezbollah all having a go at each other as well. Trump's messages to Netanyahu appear to have absolutely no effect upon restraining him. But then the Iranians obviously don't want peace either, because they went and had a bit of a go at a shot down a US helicopter. So, yeah, tit for tat. They're as bad as each other. Also, the Ukraine has struck deep into Russian territory. Interestingly, the Ukraine were previously restrained from using their weaponry against Russia in Russia, which seemed unnatural, but they were stopped by US President Joe Biden from using any US-provided weaponry, or any weaponry for that matter, to attack Russia in Russia and to deal with any of their infrastructure, whether it was oil, whether it was military supplies, whether it was drone factories, you know, military targets at the end of the day. But gee, they're doing a pretty good job of doing that now, so they went mad overnight as well. And Ben Stokes has lost his job as captain and his place in the English cricket team. Actually, it's bloody useful, and is one of his top bowlers as well, for breaking a team curfew. Yeah, okay, wait for this though. After the test was over. You do wonder if the English cricket board, or any cricket board for that matter, really do treat their players as adults. You can't be drinking after 12 o'clock at night. Well, whoop-de-doo, why not? The test's over. There's not another one for 3 or 4 days. I'm an adult. No, not if you're the English cricket captain, apparently, and his mate, so they've both lost their I'm not upset, can I say, because they're two very good players, and New Zealand might have a chance of winning the second test. And Field Days is progressing. 100,000 people are expected to attend over 4 days. But there's no Labour Party there. Well, there wasn't as of yesterday. Chris Bishop had great fun on social media and it being relayed throughout, taking a photo of the site where the Labour Party was meant to be. They'd booked a site. They said they were going. They had Labour MPs there yesterday, grabbing people, so embarrassed people, in actual fact, in most cases, and having selfies taken with a whole series of people who seemed to be wishing to escape out of the edge of the photo taken. So they had the MPs there in red. And can I just say, good on them. God, a Labour MP at Field Days. There's an endangered species. Anyhow, I was just thinking, at least the Labour Party, although they didn't put up their tent or their, yeah, or put up their site, at least some of the MPs were there. So I give them some credit for that. Greens and Te Pāti Māori, conspicuously absent from Field Days, so obviously... not too interested in farmers, but then I guess they aren't. But then I guess, you know, New Zealand First doesn't attend a lot of gay pride parades, does it? And ACT won't be invited to an awful lot of Kapa Haka Deb competitions in the next wee while, so maybe it's all horses for courses. And more on the silent policeman, which we'll be discussing this hour with Chris Trotter. And when I say about the silent policeman, he's gone to ground, has Rakesh Naidu, the number 13 choice and pick for the Labour Party. And there's now something of a war on about whether Rakesh Naidu, obviously a DEI appointment all the way through, I would have thought his entire career, including to superintendent, whether he was a deceptive little bastard

0: or whether or not he has been unfairly maligned. But a very interesting story dropped last night by Jenna Lynch. You remember her? Yes, of course you do. She's now the chief reporter for Stuff, or the chief political reporter, or one of. On the issue of whether Superintendent Rakesh Naidu had been deceptive prior to announcing his candidacy and high list ranking with the Labour Party, Jenna Lynch and Stuff claiming that in actual fact, the true victim of all this is going to be Police Commissioner Richard Chambers. The suggestion from Jenna Lynch, the Stuff, on the basis of the story she's filed and obviously the sources she's got and the direct quote she's got, that Police Commissioner Richard Chambers is gone. He'll be toast if Labour are elected, and Labour lobbies are piling in to defend Naidu from any suggestion of wrongdoing, including Hipkins, Jenny Anderson, and even the old stages Helen Clark and Phil Goff. So, Police Commissioner Richard Chambers is sort of on notice that if there is a change of government in, 5 months' time, there'll be a change in Police Commissioner too.
1: Michael Laws, Uncensored on the Platform.
0: Coming up, we'll be talking to Chris Trotter, political commentator, on the whole Rakesh Naidu affair, but also on the release yesterday of the Labour Party's public transport policy, and of this is the standard of policies, what does this tell us? But just some quick texts this morning to do with the co-governance issue that we exposed. Well, it wasn't co-governance, it was priority at Whanganui Hospital that we discovered yesterday as a matter of policy. I'm told, I've been asked not to give this person's name because this is confidential information. A radiographer friend of mine was asked yesterday by me if they have a protocol to prioritise Māori in our district. The reply was, well, not necessarily with general x-rays, but definitely for mammograms. So it's not just happening in Whanganui. On the Benedict Ong, and I have to say, there's a part of me, Gary, that's on your side. I'm enjoying the Benedict Ong sideshow in Dunedin. The more that the cool kids try to remove him, the more he rightly or wrongly becomes a cult hero for Sun. Call him mad, which I don't think there's any doubt about that, but he wasn't the one that caused any of their financial woes. No. Good point, says Gary. So who's the mad one, asks Gary. That's a good question. No. All right. And Jason says, morning, Michael. I went to Auckland Hospital recently for an angiogram. I was told I could get a chit for free parking. But when I asked, I was told it's only available for gold card holders, Pacific Islanders and Maori. Yes, of course, I suddenly identified as Maori and got free parking. But how racist is that? Asked Jason. Yep, it's racist. It is racist. It's racist. It walks like a duck. Quacks like a duck. Looks like a duck. It's racist. Yeah. All right. Now, it's been a big week politically. Nothing in comparison, presumably, with all the weeks leading up to the next 5 months. But this week anyhow, has been Labour's week to a large extent. There are some announcements that are expected next week from the National Party to do with electricity and energy generation. For the moment, this is Labour's week. They've named their list on Monday. I think Sean's talked to our next guest about that. The Rakesh Naidu affair, as it's now become known, is still carrying on, and it's Thursday. And obviously, there was the release of a public transport policy yesterday, which, on the face of it, seems superficially okay until you actually discovered that it really isn't. Joining us to talk about all this and more, my old mate from Otago University, former editor of The Critic, probably has great claim to fame. He's in a book, in actual fact, for it. And political commentator Chris Trotter joins us now. Chris, great to have you on the show, mate. Lovely to talk to you again.
2: Very enjoyable to talk to you, Michael. I follow you on YouTube with great interest.
0: Yes, well, thank you for that, I think.
2: I always followed your dragonfly columns and critic with great interest.
0: Yes, that's right. So you did, but you still employed me, so it was your own fault. As the people of Dunedin have employed Benedict Dong. Have you caught up with that issue?
2: Oh, yes. Mr. Ong is constantly in the Otago Daily Times.
0: He is? Mm. Would you, if you were the mayor of Dunedin, I mean, these sort of pointless codes of conduct, which every time burn through about $20,000, $25,000 worth of ratepayers' money there, to in the end say, well, he's done a bad thing, would you carry on using a mechanism that's clearly tried and failed?
2: No, I abhor those codes of conduct. Ever since they first appeared in local government circles, they are essentially unenforceable, and they are an affront to the democratic process. If you don't like the way an elected representative has conducted him or herself, the remedy is available in 3 years' time, 2 years' time, 1 year's time, 6 months' time, depending on when it happens.
0: Yeah.
2: You can vote them out of office. That's the time-honored restraint on such people. And if they don't acknowledge that constraint, then, you know, they pay the price. But the Streisand effect is in full operation in relation to Councillor Ong, it seems to me. The more you draw attention to him, you know, the bigger he gets.
0: That's right, absolutely. A bizarre way of dealing with him, but there you go. Listen, yesterday, the Rakesh Naidu affair drags on. I don't know if it's just because it's, you know, the funny season before an election or because there is something genuinely at fault here. It's got a whole lot of people very
2: excited.
0: Oh, no,
2: there is something. Yeah, there is something quite clearly at fault, and that is a police officer is obliged, particularly a senior police officer, is obliged to inform his superiors or her superiors at the first indication that there may be a move into politics. And I refuse to believe that Mr. Naidu only arrived at the decision to become a Labour Party candidate in the last, 7 days.
0: That's
2: clearly ridiculous.
0: Yeah.
2: Because the Byzantine processes of getting on to the Labour Party list require considerably more time than that.
0: Absolutely.
2: So
0: yeah.
2: he was contractually and legally obliged to inform his employer, his superiors in the chain of command, that he was thinking of this, let alone that he had actually allowed his name to go forward and he was being considered by the Labour Party. That should have been communicated to his superiors ages ago. And, you know, he was at fault, and he has involved the Labour Party in a totally unnecessary wrangle with the police, which never looks good if you're a Labour Party. Not a good look. The list was a bit of a yawn, a bit of an admission of failure, in my opinion. But to Mr. Naidu's behaviour, certainly didn't help.
0: It's also led to a spectacular falling. I mean, Jenny Anderson accelerated it yesterday afternoon by suggesting, it's been picked up now, I see, by the Stuff, that Richard Chambers is now very much in the target of the Labour Party, that they see him as the villain of the piece for suggesting that there's anything untoward about this particular issue.
2: Labour's no friend of Richard Chambers, but then Richard Chambers is no friend of Labour and the woke. And I'd say if there's a victory for the left in November, then he'll be
0: Chambers
2: looking,
0: is gone
2: elsewhere. Yeah.
0: Yeah. Yeah, that's pretty much the reading of Jenna Lynch as well at the Stuff. Listen, I had Greg O'Connor on the show yesterday, day before, saying nothing, basically.
2: But he said quite a lot when he said nothing, don't
0: you
2: think?
0: Yes, I know. Yeah, you read between the lines too, did you? Yes.
2: Yeah, absolutely, yeah.
0: He obviously isn't happy and was shuffled out. Is there a place, and I'm not being facetious here, but is there a place for white, heterosexual, normal men of a sort of working background in the Labour Party today?
2: Well, there's a place for men, obviously. You can't rule out half the electorate and expect to remain a major party, but I take your point. There's a certain kind of man required and a certain kind of man not required. And a bluff, brusque, working class Catholic from the West Coast is clearly Damien O'Connor, acceptable in the Labour Party. He was always controversial. I understand that he was put there under a considerable amount of pressure, I think from a Labour chief of staff, back in the day, because they needed to send a signal, as they now are pretty much obliged to do again, in my opinion, that the Labour Party was still for the sort of man that Mr. O'Connor represents. And it helped. There's no doubt about that. It helped. But it grated also with the Labour lobbies. It grated with the whole kind of woke mindset, which was gathering pace back at the time he was selected. It's still there. If anything, it's got worse. And so, there was just no place for a man like Greg O'Connor in the Labour Party of today. He just represented all the wrong things. The working class is clearly misguided, not to be mollycoddled in any way at all. They're deplorable, to coin a phrase. Reminiscing about the days when Labour was a democratic socialist party is clearly not helpful. The working class itself was shuffled off the political stage. As you well recall, Michael, being involved in the process back in 1991 and hasn't been allowed on since. So no, Greg was always an anomaly, and now he's out.
0: All right. Which brings me to the next, talking about, well, he's unfashionable, and talking to the very fashionable, certainly with the mainstream media at the moment. There's a poll out tomorrow. I was talking to Jordan Williams about it yesterday, which the Taxpayers Union Courier, and his teaser essentially was watch for top, and that is the issue. I think that top is a sort of a stalking horse for the liberal metropolitan left. I might be being uncharitable.
2: Oh, absolutely. I don't think there's any question about that.
0: Oh, okay. All right.
2: And Krilo Long can can protest as loudly as she can that she is neither of the left nor the right. But if you think, if anybody listening thinks, that the right of New Zealand politics is going to accept a land tax, a universal basic income, and a host of other obviously left-wing policies, then, you know, you've been smoking something illegal.
0: No, well, listen, I agree. Listen, but that's the question I would have to you. Who does the Opportunity Party appeal to? Is it the sort of teal brigade from the Australia, those inner-city, well-heeled liberals who would tend to vote Labor or Greens but now find this a safer choice? University academics, educated women, public sector, high public sector employees, is that their natural, if you like, stance or natural area?
2: Well, yes, and in that sense they are competing directly with both the Greens, obviously, and Labor. With Labor.
0: Yeah.
2: Because, you know, apropos of Greg O'Connor, the Labor Party is no longer a party of the working class. It doesn't even like having working class people who are proudly and unashamedly working class in their caucus. Mm. They are now the party of the professional and managerial class. Very obviously so. If you look at their candidate list, if you look at their caucus, that's what they are. That's who these people are. They are tertiary educated. They are paid much more than the ordinary New Zealander. They subscribe to a whole list of ideological propositions, which most New Zealanders would, at the very least, raise an eyebrow to, and in many cases, outright oppose. But that's who they stand for. That's who they court. Now, I think TOP is a kind of subset of the professional managerial class. It is very much a sort of policy analyst, HR departments, sort of economic advice outfit, which attracts a certain kind of nerdish personality, and it really is, in my opinion anyway, a party for the people who know what needs to be done, aren't afraid to tell everybody what they should be doing. And it, like, quite clearly what they should be doing, and we have the answers, and please don't get in the way with objections. And of course that's why they only got 1 or 2%. Now they're boxing much cleverer nowadays. I think Quinn A. Long was a superb hire. She was elected. Yeah, they just advertised for a party leader,
0: for a front
2: which is
0: person.
2: A novel.
0: Yeah, that's right.
2: Approach. Mm. Yeah. But she's taken to the job like a duck to water, it seems to me. And they've got money. They had money to begin with, but they also had Gareth Morgan, who had the money, and you know, Gareth is Gareth, not the sort of person that attracts a lot of votes. But Q, as they call Quinn A. Long, Q is attracting votes. They've got money behind them, so they can target voters through social media, which these days, you know, is how it's done. You know, in your day, in my day, you knew what the opposition was doing just by opening the paper or turning on the radio, because that's where all the advertising was. Now you have to be very clever to see everything that's going on. And I think the money and the expertise that the Opportunity crowd have now got is beginning to show up. There is also, I think, an understanding, and I think this is the crucial point, that Labor cannot win if it is clear that the only way they can win is with the Māori Party and the Greens. Mm. That is just an impossible.
0: But having said that, I mean, if the top party do get above the 5%, if they do survive the threshold issue, surely that 5% is coming from the left. It's not national votes crossing over. It's not obviously ACT or New Zealand First.
2: I wouldn't be too sure about that.
0: From National?
2: I think that there will be some in National that are a bit aghast at some of its policies. And they'll be looking at top. Kurai Long, in her interview with Guyon Espiner for Radio New Zealand, I mean, she said it pretty succinctly. She said she's a social liberal, but she's an economic dry. And that describes quite a few people in the National Party and in ACT, for that matter. Mm. So if you don't like the Treaty Principles Bill, you know, there's top sitting right over there. You know, so
0: is it conceivable that they could form a coalition with National?
2: Not with those policies, I wouldn't have thought. I think the whole construct here is to provide a way for Labour to win, which looks doubtful, while their only choices involve, especially Te Pāti Māori, which I think most people just see as completely off the charts.
0: Yeah, that's right.
2: Yeah. So if there's a 5 or 6% out there which they can add to the Greens, then that looks a lot better. I mean, the Greens aren't exactly the most helpful adjunct party these days either. But green is green. You know, my old comrade Matt McCartan used to say, doesn't matter, grasshopper, he would say, about the policies. It's just the colour. And I think that still holds true, because God knows, what do they have to do to sink below 5%, Michael?
0: tested
2: the boundaries.
0: Obviously, it's not die, resign or shoplift, but there you go. Or be exploiting your own labour.
2: That's right.
0: Chris, thank you as usual. Very apposite, on point. I appreciate your time this morning. Go well, my friend. Hope to catch up with you soon. Chris Trotter, political commentator on Q, on the, suggests there's going to be some serious fallout from the Rakesh Naidu effect on top, and also on Greg O'Connor and the fact that there probably isn't a place for a straight and alpha male in the Labour caucus. It is 8:04.
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17: Just to remind you, the platform is on the internet. 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We're not inscrutable. We are a place for people to come together, talk about their ideas. We throw in relevant facts and we try to keep you up to date with issues you might be interested in. I'm trying to provide a window into the world or onto the world for you that otherwise wouldn't be here. 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
18: Michael Laws, Uncensored.
0: German pornography. I was introduced to it. Now, listen, this is actually quite important. I was a young boy and I went to, it was sort of an A&P show, except it wasn't. In the late 1960s, I was a intermediate school child in Whanganui. In those days, they used to have industrial fairs, but they used to have something also called the Wellington Show. And it was either industrial fair or the Wellington Show, but my parents decided that, and it would have been school holidays, and it would have been during winter, they would take us down from Whanganui to Wellington for the day. So off we travelled, and it was wet and it was cold, quite a bleak day in actual fact, and it was quite fun driving down around, is it Kapiti area, sort of Waikanae, all right around that area, and the sea gets very close to the road. When it's stormy, the waves can come right across the main highway. So we went through that. It was stormy. And here we are, get this little A30, Austin 30 car getting sort of buffeted around by the winds and the waves landing. It was quite exciting rather than scary for a small child. Anyhow, we park and we walk. I remember walking too long, but there you went, the Wellington Show. We had to wear our raincoats. My parents had their brollies, which they never seemed to share with us children for some reason. There you go. here we are, talking about grievances 60-odd years later. Anyhow, finally we got into Wellington Show. And so I managed to convince my parents that rather than go with them and my two younger sisters to a whole series of what seemed very female-influenced exhibits, I should bugger off and meet them at a particular or a prearranged point in, say, half an hour, where we could have morning tea. And I strayed into the German embassy. Now, they had, believe it or not, set themselves up with an exhibition site. You know, come to Germany. We're not like that anymore. You know, that sort of place. And so they did a show, you know, which was packed. And I was going, God, this place is packed. It's a sort of travelogue of Germany. You know, and it was mostly packed with men. In fact, almost exactly with men. And it was a travelogue of Germany. I was going, God, there are a lot of people in here. And it was literally shoulder-to-shoulder stuff. And watching, you know, on a screen, this travelogue of Germany. Here we are going down the Rhine, you know. Oops, you know. Don't mention the war. And then, you know, there was nice sort of bomb buildings. Oh, and that was East Germany, of course. So there was, of course, it was West Germany. So they're trying to say, it's East Germany. They haven't done anything. That was run by the communists. Look at us, West Germans. We've rebuilt Berlin, all that sort of stuff. And then there were pictures of Obergomerau, or whatever it is, the religious festival that they have. And then there was, you know, Wagner, but not too much, because obviously he was associated with the Nazis. And then they had a whole series of Brunhildes with sort of plaited hair. Oh my God, now I think about it. Honestly, even then, Rebecca Ketterich and the SIS would be going mad. But there I was playing in New Zealand in the 1960s. No wonder we're like we are. And then there was, and the nightlife of Berlin is still as wonderful as ever. Wufter, naked woman strapped to variety of particular apparatus on a wall getting whipped by other naked women. Yeah. Now, this is 1969. Now I realise why there are so many men in the room. They were waiting for this moment. It must have spread. And it didn't just sort of have quick flash. It lingered, and then it did close-ups of said woman. Okay. I learned more about female anatomy in that 5 minutes, because that's what it seemed like, 5 minutes, than I've ever learned subsequent or prior to. And that's when I discovered the Germans are kinky. So they might run a brilliant, brilliant economy, but they are a kinky lot, Josh. Kinky. Mind you, there are a whole series of voyeuristic New Zealand males who, and I have to say, this one young boy from Wanganui, with his eyes very wide, Josh.
19: Yeah, I can imagine you standing there frozen in place.
0: I did not recount that conversation to my parents when I met them up, but they did wonder why I seemed flushed and excited.
18: Michael Laws, Uncensored on the Platform.

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1: In this update, police say criminals worked out how to push methamphetamine into vulnerable communities more than a decade ago. A year-long sting operation across the Upper North Island has resulted in 14 arrests, most appearing in Kaikohe District Court yesterday on charges including manufacture and supply. Detective Superintendent Greg Williams says criminals firstly get people in impoverished communities hooked by giving out meth for free.
2: That money that should be going to feed their children or all the things that they should be doing is being driven off here into drug sales or purchase of drugs.
1: The Green Party says failing to meet climate targets jeopardises our economy as well as the planet. The Treasury has estimated New Zealand's on the hook for up to $5 billion in overseas carbon credits if we don't honour the 2030 emissions target. The Prime Minister says we'll give the target a good go but won't be spending billions of dollars on the credits. Greens co-leader Chloe Swarbrick says there's a wide range of impacts from missing it.
3: This doesn't only have ramifications for the literal climate necessary for life on Earth as we know it, but also for our trade agreements.
1: Concerns New Zealand could face illicit tobacco problems already plaguing Australia. FTI Consulting's Tobacco Companies Commissioned report has found more than a third consumed last year was illegal, with legal consumption falling 17.2%. Retail NZ's Carolyn Young says we need to be mindful we don't follow Australia, where 80% of tobacco is sold on the black market.
4: We're asking the government to be strong, swift and imminent in response to this to ensure that it doesn't get out of hand.
1: And Wellington's mayor says authorities were right to err on the side of caution, with some residents criticising this week's state of emergency. It was announced for the capital southern and eastern wards on Monday evening amid warnings of waves as high as 10 metres. Max Toll has more.
5: With little damage done, some locals are now critical of the measures, which included evacuation orders for coastal residents. At least one has told our newsroom, Mayor Andrew Little was crying wolf with his alarmist approach. Little says he acted on advice that suggested the swells would pose a serious risk to public safety.
1: And that's news.
0: 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Michael Laws, Uncensored on The Platform.
6: Somebody says, who cares if her colders in central Otago? Mark, can I just say, don't text again, sport, you're a wanker. Just on that issue of being one of those, Mark, Eltham at 58%, according to the last census, of heathens, all right? They don't have any religion at all, so they're going to go straight to hell, they're going to burn. All right. And they're going to burn, it doesn't matter, you know, so the Hindus, the Christians, the Jews, the Muslims are all just going to be looking at them going, oh, dear Lord. But it set off this question for me, which is the most heathen part of New Zealand, Josh? All right. Which is the most heathen part of New Zealand? Can anybody beat Eltham at 58% proclaiming at the last census no religion? Now, there's a question for you. If you could Google that for me, AI. But there you go. Is there anywhere more heathen than Eltham? And is there a correlation, Josh? Is it causative or correlative that they make cheese? Just say. All right. I'm being told as to why Twizel is getting colder this morning, not hotter, when the day is coming and the sun is shining. As it warms up in the morning, I'm being informed, and the frost starts to melt, it draws the warmth out of the air, therefore making it colder for a while. This, I am informed, is called latent heat of vaporization. Did you know that, Josh? Look, I've just learned something.
7: No,
6: I've got to my advanced years, Josh, and I have learned, well, been told this, I suppose I have to go and research it now. I won't use AI. But there you go.
7: I didn't
6: Thank
7: pay much attention
6: much.
7: In chemistry. I was too busy lighting things on fire and, you know, playing around with it.
6: Well, did you learn about latent heat of vaporisation?
7: No.
6: I don't know. Can I just say to the person who's texting from 686, thank you, on that basic sort of chemistry, geography, meteorology lesson that you have imparted to me. But can I ask where you learned that from? Can I please? So that, because there's clearly a deficiency in my entire schooling career that I must have missed that. Was I out at the toilet at the time? I don't know. Probably out at the toilet with my celiacs, Josh.
7: Yeah, that would have been great at school. It would have been for long.
6: I know.
7: Oh, I've got
6: Josh.
7: Celiacs. Oh, I've got to go to the bathroom.
6: Yeah,
7: sorry.
6: I know. They didn't diagnose celiac in those days. Wouldn't it have been wonderful? The other thing I would like to have said is I'm on the spectrum, Josh. I would have immediately volunteered for that.
7: Well, surely you should be able to claim some money back now, you know, for being undiagnosed and put through that as a kid, you know, I mean.
6: No, it's just that if I'd known that, I would have played up to it, just quietly. Seriously.
7: Oh, of course
6: I've
7: you
6: got
7: would,
6: celiacs
7: yeah.
6: and I've got the spectrum. Nobody in the 1960s and the 70s when I went to school would have been diagnosed either of those two things, let alone, you know, thought of using them as an excuse.
7: Well, the second one you wouldn't want to admit till you get locked up.
6: What, ADHD?
7: In one of those mental hospitals or something like that, wouldn't you?
6: I suppose that's true, yeah. I'm on the spectrum. Okay, laws down to the funny farm, as they existed at that time. No, physics, I'm being told. Fourth-form science, I'm being told. Is that what I missed? Fourth-form science. Although Ross says it was UE chemistry, which is the sixth form. I should have learned it. Well, I didn't do chemistry, so thank God for that. But I did do fourth-form science. I think I've told you that story, haven't I, Josh?
7: Yes, you have. Missed
6: out on sex education. Nah, it's the only reason I did fourth-form science was to learn about sex education. And Tony says the most heathen part of New Zealand is the Labour Party, whereas John says Wellington is full of godless heathens, Michael. But if anybody, Michael, it's very important knowledge, says Lucy Ann, for the use of frost fighting and grape growing, knowing that, says Lucy Ann. So that's why it goes at 8 o'clock in the morning. And Mary says, have you not heard of the cheeses from Eltham? They're a religious icon. No, I haven't. I didn't know that they were the primary, that they were responsible for feta and camembert. Did you, Josh? When you have cheese, Josh, and I'm assuming everybody eats cheese. Does everybody eat cheese, Josh? I'm sure they do.
7: Oh, I love a bit of good cheese, yeah.
6: So am I. I'm a cheese lover. But which is your favourite, or do you rotate yourself through all the various varieties?
7: Oh, definitely a good blue cheese.
6: Ah, yes.
7: Yeah.
6: Yes. Yes, a blue cheese. Do you know they taste entirely different in the UK than they taste here? Why is that?
7: Yeah, they do. Completely different.
6: They taste better, I must say.
7: Yeah, much better. Yeah.
6: And the cheddar cheese tastes better too. The cheddar cheese from England, just magnificent.
7: We've never been able to get cheddar cheese as good as them here.
6: No, they call it cheddar in New Zealand, and it's not.
7: Things, but not
6: is it?
7: Cheddar.
6: It's sort of amorphous stuff. But there you go. Somebody else suggests that you could have used your condition to use the cat litter trays because aren't people allowed to call themselves cats these days? That phase is gone, hasn't it? You don't hear that anymore, people going around declaring themselves furries, have you? And Phil says, my first hour of daylight is the coldest part of the day. We learned that during doing aviation lessons, says Phil. Didn't Monty Python tell us blessed are the cheesemakers? Oh, that's a good one. Red Leicester cheese, says Neil, heavenly. I agree with you. Maybe it's because they make cheese, but is there a causative reason why Eltham are heathens? And if you live in Eltham or anywhere near, do they go out in sunlight? That's all I want to know in Eltham. Or are they inside making cheese in that sort of cheesy way that people do? Or is it when they go out into bright sunlight and they see a cross, they immediately combust? I'm just asking. Is that made of Eltham? I get English cheddar cheese at Costco, says Sharon. Being English, it's bliss. Oh, aren't you lucky? So you must be in Northland, is that right? Costco? Josh, is Costco in Wellington? No. So
7: no.
6: It's not in Auckland, is it?
7: No, there's not one down here, no. Mm.
6: But that would be great. I can't get it. I admit I've gone to specialist delicatessens and they've got English cheddar cheese. You just taste that and you go, oh my God, we've been making this in New Zealand. So by comparison, it's sort of like we're making plastic.
7: Yeah, there's one in Featherston, ironically, that sells... Real cheddar cheese, yep. But
6: it actually tastes like the English stuff?
7: Yeah, the proper English stuff, yep. But I tell you what, it's the most out-of-place looking shop in Featherston, I must say.
6: And here's somebody who's got an unusual set of geography. Is it Eltham's proximity to Gloria Vale? I'm pretty sure Gloria Vale is on the west coast of the South Island. So the answer to that question is no. Mm, just quietly. According to Television One News, Deb says, and I haven't raised the story this morning, but I'm happy to do so. This is to do with the Northern Irish riots, which followed the English riots after a migrant, I think in this particular case it wasn't a migrant, it was sort of a migrant. He was somebody seeking, was he somebody from Somalia seeking sanction or refugee status? Stabbed somebody and according to some reports tried to behead somebody, but I don't know if they did... for reasons that are simply beyond me, but this has led to riots in Northern Ireland. God knows why it would lead to riots in Northern Ireland, but it has, with houses and cars burned. Don't know why, but there you go. Somebody can explain that to me. That would be cool. But according to TV One News, there was a stabbing in Belfast where it was an attempted beheading. The poor man had his eyes gouged out. Then they quickly proceeded to call the protesters far-right activists. Perhaps the Irish people have just had enough of mass immigration and the violence perpetrated on their people. Poor reporting, says Deb. I don't know, Deb. I don't know that normal people would burn houses just quietly in New Zealand. I mean, okay. Let's just play this out, shall we? It's Christchurch. Where's another place lots of refugees end up? Dunedin. Yeah, well, they asked for them, though. You know why they asked for them, Josh? Why did Dunedin...
7: get the population up, I suppose.
6: Exactly. That's exactly right, Josh. About 10 years ago, 15 years ago, when it was very unfashionable to have refugees and nobody wanted them and the Somalians were going mad in Christchurch. Remember all that? Mad just about everywhere, actually. Real problem with Somalians there for a while. Remember, there was every criminal thing or some sort of deviant stuff. There was always a Somalian refugee that was in the... Remember that? Remember that period? Anyhow, at that time, the mayor of Dunedin, whichever one it was, because they just rotate them through some sort of, I don't know, swinging doors, said, listen, we want all refugees, we're going to be a refugee haven in Dunedin. And to be fair, that hasn't turned out too badly. The people who are mad on the streets turn out not to be the refugees. They turn out to be much more indigenous, can I say, in terms of their identity. But so you see these poor refugees in Dunedin, particularly on a day like today, huddling along, and you're thinking, boy, you know, that Berber comes in for something really useful today on a day like today. But there they are, huddled array, in their socks and jandals, Josh. But there you go. They're not heathens, Josh, can I just say? They're not heathens. They'll go to heaven. Lay off Dunedin. Mike, at least it's not Cromwell. Listen, if Dunedin could be Cromwell, Mike, I imagine they'd celebrate that just quietly. One place going ahead, booming, average house, $1 million plus, and then there's Dunedin. Sudanese refugee, Michael, in Northern Ireland. Correct on specifics. Riots is the mob reaction to perception that refugees have been dumped in the population, having grants that locals struggling to access. Yes, well, that obviously isn't New Zealand. And Faye says an illegal Sudanese migrant, Michael. An illegal one. I thought that they were, well, they'd come into the country, I was pretty sure, in the UK, they'd actually house them in sort of boarding houses and hotels and hostels and things like that. Isn't that what they've done? Everyone wants to live in England. But anyhow, aren't we just glad that we don't live there? And Enrol says, while, I think Enrol, it's an unusual name, while I was at university, mind you, this might explain it. While I was at Liverpool University in the early 1980s, I used to get all my drugs and great curry from Somali Club. Would you like some drugs with that? Yes, please. Would you like some curry with your drugs, sir? That makes me laugh. And good morning, Michael. One of Eltham's claims to fame is it has more jobs per head of population than any other town in New Zealand, with a dairy industry, freezing works, and a large trucking company. Oh, well, there you go. Phil says, morning, Michael. New Zealand does not suffer from illegal refugees crossing the ocean in small boats by the thousands. No, we don't. Aren't we lucky? And fraying the fabric of our society like the UK, any comparison's pointless, says Phil. No, well, but everyone wants to go, you know. They want to go. They get to France and they're sitting in France waiting to go to England. What is it about England? Why do they want to go to Britain? Broken Britain. Why do they want to go to broken Britain? Why would you want to leave France, Josh? You've made your way through really nice civilised places like Italy.
7: Yeah, surely Germany. France is much nicer than England.
6: France, yeah. Why would you then want to travel over on the English Channel on a small boat which you know is going to fall apart? And you got a good chance of drowning. Can you explain that to me? I wouldn't want people that dumb in my country. No wonder they're getting upset. Can someone explain to me, though, why you'd want to do that? And John says, wasn't it a mad Somalian refugee who hijacked her plane? Yes, it was. From Blenheim to Christchurch and seriously injured one of the pilots. Somalia is a worry, says John. To be fair, it was only one. Yes, she was mad. And wasn't she mad? I mean, mad. Didn't they actually find her clinically insane from memory? Mind you, there you go. It's the fact that the media made more of the riots than the innocent man nearly losing his head. It does look like thugs have ignited into the rioting, but the far-right description by mainstream media includes us all, including the platform. Yeah, I'm not rioting, to be honest with you. And I don't care. Listen, that's the other thing. We've got enough problems in our own country without me actually starting to emote over issues in either the United States, the Middle East, or Northern Ireland or Britain. Can I just say to everybody else, we need to calm down. If we start emoting about problems that are over there, what a useless thing to do, because there's nothing your emotion can actually achieve. But B, haven't we got enough stuff at home we need to solve just quietly? You know? Hey, come on. So it's a bit like that boy, what was his name, Novak, who got knifed by that Sikh. Now, it's a dreadful story, but I'm not going to emote over it, thanks very much. We've got plenty of stories like that in our own country. Anyhow, so there you go. I'm sure plenty of other people. France versus England, says Graham, one reason gendarmes. They don't piss around when they're dealing with criminality. Yes, the French aren't actually multicultural, really, are they? The French? It's their culture or the highway. I like that about the French. I do like that about them. They don't piss around. You're quite right, Graham. They want to go to the UK because illegal migrants get a house, phone and paid at £1,500 a week. I find that very hard to believe. Although Peter says the English benefits from free housing are attractive for refugees. And you're in a hostel. Louise, welcome to the show. Good morning to you.
8: Oh, hi. I'm just answering your question, but it sounds like other people have answered it. I asked an English doctor years ago why they do want to cross the channel, and she said it's because of the benefit system. So, that's why.
6: It seems an awful lot of risk to take to go to a British benefit system, doesn't it, really?
8: I know. Well, it must be much better than whatever Europe's offering.
6: Presumably, yes. But you don't want to stay in France. It must, it's a nice place, isn't it? And didn't the Germans say that they're going to have all the refugees that they can possibly take? Didn't Angela Merkel open the doors and just say, you know, let your huddled masses be free over here?
8: Well, they had an ageing population, so... I
6: think in Germany?
8: Yeah.
6: Can I just ask a question of you? I know a lot of people are emoting about what's happening in Northern Ireland on both all sides of the political spectrum in New Zealand. Do you care?
8: Yeah, I do care.
6: Why?
8: Well, I've got a connection. I'm half Irish, and I lived in the UK for 15 years, and I still have property over there. I've got a flat in London. Yeah, I mean, I care what happens over there. I've got lots of connections.

0: is that this isn't the 19th century when the Brits had the largest empire in the history of humankind and led the world in terms of the law and human rights and democratic representation. This is the 21st century now. Britain's gone to hell in a handbasket. Been to hell in a long time, hasn't it?
1: Well, according to the reports here, but whenever I go back over there, London is fabulous. It's doing well out of global warming. And I was over there a year ago, and it was much hotter there than our summer got here. Sunny and hot and no mosquitoes. With the people's windows open.
0: Okay. All right. Well,
1: the bars were
0: presumably that will allow the asylum seekers much better access to your in place, will it? If you leave all the windows open.
1: And there was barely a grey hair in sight. Remember looking around and saying to a friend, "Everyone's so young," and we were trying to spot somebody with grey hair, and people were spilling out of all.
0: Well, that's because
1: the bars
0: people
1: in
0: those countries don't have. Grey hair, but yeah, okay, all right. Mm. Okay, so you like the vibrancy
1: then,
0: of London, fair enough.
1: New Zealand, it's just like coming back to a rest home.
0: Mm. New Zealand's like coming home to a rest home.
1: That's what it felt like. I'm particularly coming back to Napier. Yeah.
0: Really? I like Napier. I'd put it as one of my two favourite cities in New Zealand. Napier?
1: Oh, Napier is lovely, but it's really struggling at the moment. We've got the boutique shops are closing down. They're really struggling. And now they've just introduced Chemist Warehouse and even the little pharmacies. They've closed down all the independent pharmacies in Australia, apparently, with these big bargain basement chemists. And now our little pharmacies, hub of the community, are really struggling as well. So people need to support their local pharmacies with
0: them. So can I ask the obvious question? If you like England so much and find London vibrant, New Zealand's a bit like waiting in a rest home, waiting for God, then why are you living here?
1: Because this is where I'm a Kiwi. And I have my children here and I've got my family here.
0: Okay.
1: And New Zealand is a pretty place and it's a good life, you know, we're well set up, but I'm surrounded by people that are really struggling now. You know, I'm working.
0: So if you were younger, would you have decamped to the UK, do you think?
1: Well, it was the best thing I could have done, set me up. But back then, the money was really good, and so I could bring the money back here and buy a house and be a stay-home mum and I made it work really well for us. But
0: all right.
1: Yeah.
0: No. You explained it to me. I appreciate it.
1: All my friends have grown children. Now their high achieving children are all off overseas. I just hope they come back.
0: Okay. All right. Thank you, Louise. Nice to talk to you. Good luck. It's a bit like Return to Dannyfoot. Her own description. For asylum seekers, if I'm an asylum seeker and I go to the UK, I'm not permitted to work, so I'm an asylum seeker, right? I've got to the UK, I'm now applying for asylum to start with before I then become a recognised refugee, all right? But apparently, I've just searched it up for you, I will get free housing. The government will provide me with free housing as an asylum seeker in the UK, such as a flat house or a hostel in a dispersal area. Presumably it's one of those in Northern Ireland or Belfast. I'll get cash support, a weekly cash allowance typically loaded onto a bank card to pay for necessities like food and clothing. I'll also get free NHS healthcare and free state education for my children. Now, those are the official supports that are available to me if I'm an asylum seeker to the UK. I suppose I've just answered my question, haven't I, as to why would you brave a trip across the French Channel to the UK? There's the answer. And then if they do then become a recognised refugee, I get a universal credit I get child benefits, I get disability income.

0: Medicare benefits, I get pensioner credits, and I get, as I said, the free health and education. So, yeah, I suppose if I came from Somalia or Syria or anywhere else in the world, anywhere really, basically, from Africa or Arab countries, I suppose it would be a big deal. All right, it is 8:30.
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0: All right, there are two industries that have kept this country alive for all of the 21st century economically, and they vie with each other in terms of the revenue that they generate for the New Zealand coffers. They are tourism and they are dairy. The government, in its pursuance of maximising productivity and of increasing revenue for us all, has given the message to both the agricultural industry but also to tourism that they want that industry to grow. In fact, they want international visitor numbers back to return to pre-COVID levels and then to move well beyond that. The goal is to grow new tourist arrivals into this country by to almost 5 million, 4.8 million, within the next 7 or 8 years. But the tourism industry are suggesting that there simply won't be enough workers in the industry to care for them, and they are suggesting that it is the government's responsibility to train such. Tourism Talent Managing Director Jason Hill, who is our guest and who'll be joining us in just a second, says, well, in actual fact, that's one way of looking at it, but yeah, the tourism industry's got to step up as well. And Jason joins us now. Lovely to have you on the show, Jason. Thank you so much for joining us this morning.
7: Thank you, Michael. Great to be here.
0: Okay, mate, you've heard my introduction. The tourism industry, I live in a tourism area, obviously, the Lakes District of Central Otago. And the tourism industry is obviously a big deal here. It's very reliant upon overseas people coming over to this country, mostly backpackers and people with temporary work permits. And it is a reputation for being paying the minimum wage and people finding it very hard to find accommodation to support themselves while they're working in those jobs. Whose is that problem? Is it the tourism industries or is it the governments to solve?
7: Well, ultimately, it's the industries, isn't it, Michael? Because they're the ones who are going to need the people to keep their businesses running. So, as I've said before, you know, the industry itself really needs to step up and find solutions and work with industry bodies and the government to find solutions to, you know, to support our own people into roles in New Zealand.
0: Well, it's really interesting that the tourism industry, I'm quoting here the chief executive of the Tourism Industry Association, Rebecca Ingram. She's been saying, well, it's really for the government to step up. They've got to get tourism into schools and things like that. How is tourism going to be taught in schools? And that there needs to be more quality on the job training. But all of these things, as you quite rightly say, seem to be industry related. Why isn't the industry stepping up and into this space, knowing that they have a workforce problem?
7: Yeah, I think certain parts of the industry are, Michael. I mean, you've got companies that tend to be, you know, global in their scales, such as the core hotels, who have got excellent in-house training programs. But the industry has generally been focused on looking after the customers and growing their businesses. Mm. And, you know, pre-COVID, we were in a situation where we could see the growth was going to be continuing, and programs such as Go With Tourism were created at a time with strong industry support and industry and government funding to attempt to change the perception of the tourism industry. Now, obviously, when COVID came along, the whole focus changed, and you know, went visitors here to look after. So we're building back, and we're back to about 95% of pre-COVID numbers. So, yeah, the focus really needs to go back as an industry with the support of institutions and the government. How do we really change that perception amongst students and parents of what a job in the tourism industry can look like? And I think one of the key things here, Michael, is people's perception of tourism tends to be the frontline workers, the people working in bars and restaurants and hotels. But, you know, tourism is actually a system of industries, including aviation, accommodation, travel, transport. And so that's part, I think, of our challenge, is that people perceive it as being, you know, essentially hospitality workers on, as you say, minimum wage or thereabouts. And we've come a long way as an industry in that space, certainly in the last 5 to 10 years. But, you know, we need to start talking about the fact that there are accountants, marketing managers, salespeople, financiers in our industry as well. And they are not necessarily tourism-specific roles or skills.
0: I'm assuming, I'm glad you mentioned COVID, but that must have been a shock to many people that they would have fallen out of the tourism industry having decided they wanted a career in it. Have they all returned or have they left for good?
7: I wouldn't say they've all returned, Michael, but a good percentage of them have come back. And, you know, we're a people industry. We're in an industry where we make people happy. And it's a fun industry to be in. And so a large number of people, and, you know, on a daily basis, I'm communicating with candidates who did leave and who are looking to come back because they're in industries that may be not as interesting or exciting or don't make their heart sing as much as tourism did. So, yeah, in fact, I'm meeting a couple of people later on today who have been and gone into insurance, for example, and looking to come back into tourism. So we do attract people because of the culture and the nature of the work that we do in our industry.
0: There's a slightly schizophrenic attitude, can I say, to tourism in this country. On the one hand, as you point out, it's a fun industry. Lots of people want to involve themselves in it. It's a great, great employer. I think 1 in 9 New Zealanders now is employed in some way, shape or form in the tourism industry. So that's a good thing at a time, you know, when AI is talking about, you know, revolutionising the workforce. And as you say, it's a people industry, and New Zealanders are pretty good at people. Can I ask the obvious question then, when you've got a whole series of academics who say, listen, tourism's bad for New Zealand, there are too many tourists, we're saturating this country, that even flying here is in some ways creating global warming, it's a mixed message that we're starting to get about tourism's value, isn't it?
7: Yeah, look, there's a lot of conversation, not just in New Zealand, but globally around this concept of over-tourism. But I'd wager that it's possibly not so much over-tourism, but under-management. And I think there are examples around the world where, you know, hotspots haven't been managed well, and that is starting to happen now with people starting to charge for entry to things that are being free, infrastructure's being developed in the better ways to manage the flows of people. But look, ultimately tourism benefits the local communities and economies that it is in, as long as it is managed well. And that could be, you know, through spend in bakeries and petrol stations, for example, places and shops and businesses that don't see themselves as being part of the tourism industry. And I think communities can forget that tourism not only provides visitors to tourism actions, but also to businesses that are not directly related to tourism. So that's another message that, you know, as an industry, I think we are starting to push out there, but we've still got a job to do in communicating to the wider population of New Zealand that the value that that tourism brings and spreads throughout our communities.
0: Yeah, because at the moment there's this tension, isn't there? There's a real tension in New Zealand, particularly between those who live in those areas like Queenstown, Mackenzie District, Wanaka, I guess. Those areas that the very reason they went there is being destroyed by large numbers of tourists, overwhelmed wastewater systems, traffic congestion, a building explosion in those areas as well, which sort of depletes, I guess, the experience not just for those who are living there, but also those who are visiting as well. Is there a danger that we kill the golden goose?
7: Yeah, undoubtedly, Michael, it's a challenge for us, and there's a balance required, and it's how do we manage, and this is generally a funding discussion, I guess, as to how do those visitors contribute to the region in a positive way and leave not just money but also other things that their money can create. And I'm sure you're aware there's discussions going on around a national accommodation levy that may support helping those communities do a better job of managing visitation and the impact that it has. But I think in general, visitors to countries that come here to learn about our culture and engage with our people and support local communities economically is generally a very positive thing.
0: Talking about kids going into it, I mean, I've got, for example, classic, my children, parents thinking about, do I send my children to university now, for example? Is that a good decision, easy decision 20 years ago, harder decision these days in terms of benefit and value? Are there specific tourism training modules that people can go into? How long do they last for? Is that an option for kids that are leaving schools today?
7: Yeah, absolutely, Michael. I mean, there's a number of schools who have some really excellent tourism courses. One of them that stands out for me is McLean's College. They do a really good job of promoting pathways into tourism and send.
0: So where are they? Are they based throughout New Zealand or in Auckland by the sounds of things, are they?
7: A lot of schools offer tourism programs and courses through in schools. Some focus on it more than others, but and then obviously there's a range of tertiary institutions around New Zealand, including Otago University, Victoria, Ara Institute in Christchurch, who offer tourism-specific programs and degrees. But there's also private tourism schools such as Queenstown Resort College and New Zealand School of Tourism who are private enterprises who are training New Zealand tourism.
0: So what's the what's the pickup rate? What's the graduation rate towards employment in those ones?
7: I'm not exactly sure on the graduation rates, et cetera, Michael, but I think New Zealand School of Tourism is probably the largest institution that, in terms of numbers, and they're probably pushing at around 1,500 students a year, somewhere in that vicinity.
0: Oh, wow, that's an awful lot.
7: So they'd be one of the largest.
0: Yeah,
7: but unfortunately, you know, if you look at that figure, let's just say they're producing 1,500 graduates, and maybe the other institutions altogether I don't know, I'm just going to make a figure of around 3,000. So that's 4,500 a year. The gap at the moment, you know, in the last data available in the year 2024 to 2025, we needed an extra 8,000 to 9,000 people in our industry. So there is a gap there of roughly sort of 4,000 to 5,000 people a year that we need to be filling in the future.
0: Are they at the bottom end of the tier though? Are they the cleaners, the hospitality workers, the minimum wage employees, or are they a sort of middle management?
7: No, I think those sorts of graduates are coming into roles such as marketing coordinators, sales coordinators, customer service roles in hotels. So I wouldn't suggest you would be going through a 2 to 3 or sometimes in some cases 4 year training programs to go into cleaning, but.
0: No, I wouldn't be. Yeah.
7: But we, you know, our company operates more in that executive end of the market, and so I'm not as up to speed as I possibly could be on that lower end stuff. But look, I think in every industry has roles that where you start at the bottom and work your way through, be it farming or manufacturing or whatever.
0: Absolutely.
7: So in that regard, yeah. I'm not sure that tourism is too different, but. You know, it's showing these graduates that there are opportunities, digital marketing, sales, finance, accounting, HR, and they are transferable skills. So if you train in, you know, business management or get a management degree, why not take that into the tourism industry where it's fun and you're having an impact and generally a positive impact on people's lives?
0: I guess the thing, though, I mean, I would sell to one of my kids if they were going into the tourism industry is you don't need to stay in New Zealand. So when I do my diploma or degree or whatever it might be, and I work in the tourism industry, I imagine, given New Zealand's wanderlust types of sensibilities, it's a pathway to internationally travel, isn't it?
7: Absolutely, and you know, a lot of Kiwis travel overseas to their OE, and they're very well regarded as hardworking and trusted, you know, trusted employees. So, and we just started operating in Japan, for example, Michael, I was up there in early May and talking to hotel HR managers and things, and one of them in particular said, look, we're really looking to attract Australian and New Zealand employees here because they of their reputation as hardworking. So yeah, absolutely, there's a pathway not only to head overseas, but also hopefully to learn, train, and then bring those skills and knowledge back to New Zealand, which is also happening a lot as well. One area where I think we're missing a beat potentially, Michael, is in the area of apprenticeships. And I think you know, other sectors and other industries have has received government support to incentivize people into apprenticeships, and I think that's something that as an industry we've never really looked at before. Probably talked about it over the years, but it's never really happened. So I think for school leavers who maybe aren't academic but who are great with working with people, have got practical skills, that's really something I'd love to see the industry and the government working together on.
0: No, I can see the value in that. Jason, thank you for joining us. I appreciate your time. Best of luck to you, and I'll look forward to catching up with you in the future. Thank you.
7: Yeah, thanks, Michael. Cheers.
0: All right, good on you. Jason Hill, Tourism Talent Managing Director, on a story that's been running this week. As I say, tourism, do not, everybody goes, oh, it's tourism. No. Without a tourism industry in this country, New Zealand wouldn't have an economy. It's rather important, as we were best illustrated when COVID happened and we closed the borders and became North Korea. So, yeah, and there you go. If you're looking for something for your son or daughter to do, could do a lot worse than tourism, can I say? Job for life. It's a people industry. It won't be replaced by AI, unlike a lot of other jobs. It is 8:09.
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6: Michael Laws, Uncensored on the Platform.
0: Flatmate from India paid, a flatmate from India paid $30,000 for a degree in tourism. Came to New Zealand to get away from there and was disappointed that 99% are of Asian descent just looking for a way to stay in the country. I assume you mean at a tourism school in this country. Well, you're going to have a lot more of them, aren't you, after the tourism free trade agreement, can I just say? Free trade agreement with India. Presumably, a lot more students like that. The Belfast one, for those of you, the man's name is, Elladid, Hardy Elladid. A 30-year-old Sudanese refugee who was residing in the UK. Apparently, according to the Northern Ireland police chief, Elad had travelled from Sudan, right, to Paris. Okay, so he's in Sudan, go to Paris. He then flew from Paris to Dublin, okay, and then he crossed into Northern Ireland by taking a bus from Dublin to Belfast in February 3 years ago. As soon as he got to Belfast, he claimed asylum immediately upon arrival in Belfast and then was granted official refugee status and a 5-year leave to remain visa. In fact, he was given it that year that he arrived, 2023. So he's living legally in Belfast as a official refugee, and that status was not meant to be reviewed until 2028. Oh, can't see him getting that renewed. Now, he attempted to murder somebody. He also threatened to kill other people, including a health radiographer, while he was receiving treatment for hand injury during the assault. I mean, he's an evil piece of work, right? But that's some, and there are evil pieces of work in New Zealand that we know on a regular basis who have committed crimes every bit as bad as this one and very much worse. But I guess we don't riot, do we? Graphic video footage of the attack was then picked up, circulated online, amplified by activists who are trying to argue against mass immigration into the UK and particularly refugees and asylums. And there we've got those anti-immigration riots running for, what, two nights now, I think. And lots of localised property destruction across parts of Belfast. I'm struggling to see why you would burn property that belongs to other people as a result of. So there appears to be a complete mismatch here between reaction and event. I could go after the person who did the stuff, but no, he's been left alone. And they'll go and burn people who haven't done anything wrong. So I don't get it. But it's Northern Ireland for me. Mad as buggeries. Northern Irish, after all, aren't they? So Mr. Sudanese might be an evil prick, but he's not stupid. Well, most evil pricks aren't stupid, are they? Says Pat. Quite the journey he took to get on the dole. Yes, but it was a relatively easy journey, wasn't it? I mean, it wasn't getting on a small boat that was leaking, paying $30,000 to people smugglers to take you across the English Channel, was it? He just hopped on a plane and hopped on a bus. Pretty simple, I would have thought. God. No, there you go. All right. What happened to that poor man was one of the worst things I've seen, says Simon. And I've seen it with blurred out. I'm glad I didn't see the non-blurred out footage, said Simon. Listen, I don't even know why. I don't know what the context was. But again, I'll go, these sorts of things are happening in New Zealand too, can I just say, of evil bastards killing people in this country. All right? I would rather us get upset about that than something that's happening 12,000 miles away when the UK, broken Britain, as it's best known at the moment, seems to have decided to go into another state of paroxysm. Listen, and how broken is Britain? Well, it's this broken, that the Reform Party, who had one, I think, MP in the House, are now the leading party in all the polls in Britain. That seven parties now, it's hopelessly fractured across the parties in Britain, polling support. None of them got anywhere near a majority of voters. I don't think any of them got even a quarter of the voters on their side. Listen, I'm not going to panic about broken Britain, can I just say. We've got lots of our own problems here. Let's concentrate on them and spend both our time and our emotional energy on solving.
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13: The wife has been planning this for some time, and the husband has no idea. And she's been saying things like, I'm absolutely miserable.
0: Yeah, but that's just woman going on. Don't expect us to take that seriously, do you? I mean, you're miserable. Okay, well.
13: If you don't take it seriously, she might one day say, I'm out of here. And don't try and tell me you're great and whatever else, because I've been over you for some time.
0: That's very ungrateful of you. Look at everything I've given to you, and you're miserable. You could have sorted that out yourself. Why? Was I meant to make you less miserable, is the male response.
13: Well, yes, because you're the one who made me miserable.
0: I do that. I go to work. I work all hours of the day. I put in overtime. I save money. I give you a nice gift. I bought you perfume last birthday. How can you be miserable?
13: The reason you bought me perfume was because you were misbehaving.
0: I wasn't misbehaving. I've told you about that. She came on to me. Nothing really happened.
13: It didn't mean anything. That's what you'll be telling me next.
0: Well, it didn't.
13: Well,
9: Michael Laws, Uncensored on the Platform.

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1: In this update, the High Court is quashing earlier court directions to return gang patches to some members. Jordan Dunn has more.
2: Open Justice reports two men caught wearing patches in separate incidents were prosecuted, and in each, the presiding judge ruled they could get back their insignia. The Solicitor General appealed those directions. Justice Beecroft now says both judges erred in finding an offender kept property rights after the forfeiture. He finds neither had the power to return the insignia.
1: Police say the fight against methamphetamine in the Upper North Island is taking time. A dozen men with gang links have appeared in Kaikohe District Court on drug charges after a year-long operation. Officers found drug-making gear, firearms, cash and cannabis across Northland and Auckland. Detective Superintendent Greg Williams says people were hooked into addiction, then coerced into selling. He says this is a major, particularly for parts of Kaitaia and Kaikohe.
3: But let's be realistic. I don't believe that because we do this, we'll see a falling off of meth consumption for Kaitaia for a bit. We'll see other people come and step in, right? This is a long-term game.
1: Food and fibre exports are set to hit a record $64 billion. The latest Situation and Outlook for Primary Industries report says revenue is up 6% in the year to July. Lachlan Rennie has more.
4: The report predicts dairy export revenue up 5% and meat and wool export revenue up 14%. It forecasts horticulture up 7%, while processed food and other products increase 5%. Trade Minister Todd McClay says farmers are benefiting from high milk prices, record milk production, and tight global red meat supplies.
1: Low confidence the government will make groceries affordable. A Consumer NZ survey shows 82% of households are feeling the strain on food budgets. More than a third regularly or often stretch their funds. Two-thirds have no faith government policies will help. And that's your update.
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5: Leah Parnapa, every weekday afternoon on The Platform.
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8: Coming up this hour, we'll be talking about medical ghosting and are you guilty of it? But at the meantime, don't forget, it's 0800 33 22 83, 0800 33 22 83, or text 5050 if you want to contribute to the program today, if you want to talk on anything that we have talked on. And I'd be particularly interested, can I just say, on your views on the Opportunity Party and whether or not you think they are a stalking horse for the Labour. And the kind of people who might belong to them, do they strike you as natural centre-right voters? Are they a potential danger? Has Labour, in actual fact, committed something of a masterstroke with the formation of the Opportunity Party in the sense that they'll get enough votes from National to be a player and therefore to deliver a centre-left alliance in 5 months' time? There's a poll out tomorrow. It will probably might even be coming out this afternoon. Keep an eye on it. It's the Taxpayer Union Courier poll. Probably will be due out tomorrow morning, but it will be important. It's the first major poll since the budget, and you've already been given a bit of a heads up by Jordan Williams yesterday, the Taxpayers Union Chief Executive, saying keep an eye on the poll. So your views on the Opportunity Party, the kind of people who like to join them, are they a stalking horse for Labour? If you were a National Party voter, and there are plenty of them, would you consider led by this girl called Kwile Wong, as a fair repository? If you were a swinging voter, and it's swinging voters that make and unmake governments, it's not, ironically, it's only probably about, 10% of the population. Is the Opportunity Party the party for you? 0800 33 22 83. Listen, The Rakesh Naidu story, if I'm really honest about it, I think this is a storm in a teacup, just quietly. His actions aren't beyond reproach, of course they're not. Of course, the great lie is that, you know, somehow this is all a bit of a... I think Chris Trotter summed it up brilliantly by saying, you know, you've been smoking something if you believe the story coming out of the Labour Party, although the Labour Party haven't hidden the fact that they were talking to him for months and all that sort of stuff. But I don't think there'll be one vote that switches on that particular issue of whether or not the New Zealand Police's DEI Superintendent Rakesh Naidu knew or didn't know before he was put on the list. Well, sorry, should have told or shouldn't have, frankly. It's just one of those typical Wellington Beltway issues that, frankly, none of us will give a rat's razoo about on election day, and it will be well and truly over in probably the next news cycle. But also yesterday was the announcement of Labour's public transport policy, and I will talk a little bit about that a little bit later on this hour and try, well, very shortly actually, and try and get your views on that as well. Labour's public transport policy, and will that and those sorts of policies make a difference to you? And ACT MPs in trouble. Two of them. We'll talk about that this hour too. John, welcome to the show. Good morning to you.
9: Yeah, hi, Michael. I agree with you on your assessment of the Irish situation and this this lunatic who's tried to chop someone's head off. If the Irish run around and burn down their whole neighbourhoods and carry on like that, then they're really no better than the kind of Black Lives Matter protesters who wreck their own neighbourhoods and states. New Zealanders don't do this sort of thing. There was a
8: no, they don't, do they?
9: Stabbed a whole lot of people up in the supermarket, as you'll recall. And,
8: yeah, that's right.
9: You get these things. There was this crazy. Remember that crazy Muslim woman who tried to hijack the plane? I think. You
8: yes, I do.
9: This morning.
8: She was Somalia. Yeah. She was a Somalian refugee.
9: There was. It's the subject of an hilarious piece of news coverage where. There was a young Maori lad who was on the flight and was asked to comment on what he'd seen and how it had panned out. And he said, oh, yeah, she was running around with a knife. And then the reporter said, and then what happened? And then he said, oh, and then this dude just wasted her on the head with a bottle of whiskey.
8: Yes, after she stabbed the pilot, though, he wasn't very happy. I think it's from memory, is it right?
9: She was trying to hijack the plane and take it to Australia. I think she was pretty mad.
8: Her name was Asha Abdili, if you remember. It was 2020. Asha Abdili.
9: Yeah.
8: You're absolutely right. She says she'd done interviews. I don't know that since then. Have you? Where are they?
9: I don't know. Presumably now heavily medicated. I don't know.
8: You'd hope so. Yeah, you'd hope so. Anyhow, mate, you didn't ring me up to talk about that. What do you want to know about?
9: Oh no. That was really it. I was just saying that, you know, you can't afford to burn down your own neighbourhoods and riot over these.
8: No, it's just we don't do that in this country. And you're absolutely right to remind us. We've had refugees in this country. Mr. Stabby in supermarkets, haven't we? And we didn't start having riots in the street. Yeah. She's actually detained, I think she's still detained in a forensic mental health unit in Porirua, that woman, Asha Abdili, from memory.
9: A lot of these people do come from extremely troubled backgrounds, which is not their fault, but it does make them potentially tricky citizens at times.
8: Yeah, no, fair enough. Good on you, John, and good to remind you of that. Thank you. I'd forgotten, of course. Yeah, we've had lots of refugees do crazy stuff, but we haven't started burning the neighbourhood down. It's the Irish, the Northern Irish. They're as mad as buggery. I mean, seriously. I mean, why would you get upset about the Northern Irish? We know they're mad. Remember the Troubles? Yeah. Or remember the people killed? Remember the bombings? Remember the burnings? Remember the madness? And, you know, it's part of the Northern Irish. They're made that way. They're sort of, I'm trying to find, they're sort of like white Africans. You know how you can get those sort of African tribes in sort of places like Rwanda and Burundi that just hate each other and go mad with a machete. You know those ones? Well, I suspect their ancestors walked out of Africa and became Irish, or Northern Irish, just quietly. So I don't have an awful lot of time for them, sorry. Listen, talking about people in trouble, and this is far closer to home, I'm not somebody who uses a chainsaw, for obvious reasons. My wife wouldn't let me to start with. So we've got a chainsaw, but the wife says, Michael, you're not touching that. And she's right. I mean, I think she's worried that I'd take my own limbs off, but I'm pretty sure she thinks that I'm a danger. And I'm not sure, given that we have two pets, whether they'd still be there after I've started a chainsaw. You know what I mean? Well, Andrew Hoggard, who is the ACT Party candidate, Member of Parliament, I think he's the Associate Agriculture Minister, and he was head of Federated Farmers New Zealand, is in trouble because, and I just want to share this with you, because it's a big story. He's in trouble because there's a video of him starting a chainsaw. Why is Andrew in trouble? Well, apparently he drop-started the chainsaw. And that's apparently, it's not illegal, but it's widely viewed by the health authorities who look after these sorts of things as being a bad way to start a chainsaw. And now there are a whole series of complaints about him. Yeah, I know. And then there's Karen Chua, the Minister of Children, and the $17,000 parking fees that she's incurred over the last 2 years. Karen Chua apparently parks her car, a self-drive car that she's given by the New Zealand taxpayer, at the airport, flies to wherever she's going to go, and then comes back, picks up said car, and incurs the parking fees, and that these have escalated out over the last 2 years to $17,000. So those are the big stories that are accompanying the moment. The Andrew Hoggard and the drop start of a chainsaw. And if somebody can explain to me what the problem is with that, I don't know. But he hasn't chopped his own limbs off or anybody else's in his time as a farmer. But he's in trouble. And Karen Chua and the $17,000 parking bill. She says, by the way, she visits all the Oranga Tamariki sort of offices on a regular basis. She says that it's a lot cheaper than her paying for a Crown car because she's entitled just to ring up somebody and some dude will come around in a limousine and pick her up anywhere in New Zealand, I might add, or a taxi, which would be the other way. And so she can't understand what the problem is. Well, can you? 0800 33 22 83, text 5050. Katrina, welcome to the show. Good morning to you.
10: Oh, hi, Michael. Just thought I'd ring in and give my opinion on the Opportunity Party.
8: Oh, good on you.
10: I don't believe that they're anywhere near the right. I think that they're left. I mean, perhaps centre-left, but definitely on the left. So, yes, they would make a very good partner for Labour. And I say that because of the things I've heard them saying, but also I've read their submission on the bill to define women and men in law, and they are firmly opposed to that. And so that's definitely not National ACT and New Zealand First position, and not at the moment anyway. But yes, they are very much supportive of LGBTQI plus rights. And they don't believe the primary role of government is to define people's identities. What else? They think the bill is an attempt to drum up a culture war and scapegoat gender diverse people. So that's all talking points of the left.
8: Right. Do you see them, can I ask, as I guess the question would be, as a deliberate policy by the left to find something that sounds as if it's in the middle for the point and purpose of misleading New Zealand voters?
10: Um, Can you rephrase that? You think the opportunity...
8: Well, I'm just asking, they portray themselves as being a centre party. Yeah. Their leader has gone on to say, you know, we belong right in the middle. We're not an extremist party like New Zealand First. They've used New Zealand First as the example, not Te Pāti Māori. Do you think that they are deliberately misleading New Zealand with that particular view that they are a centre party?
10: I would say that it's a strategy that they are trying to portray themselves as that, but I don't see much in what they've come out with recently that would actually support that. They've recently come out with something about, was it land tax and making... trying to sort of in some way forcing older people to downsize their family homes and things like that, and I can't quite remember the details of that, unfortunately. I did read about it just recently, and it's very much that almost sort of communist or socialist type of...
8: It's a land value tax they're talking about, and a citizen's income, so they're going to have a broad-based land value tax. And then they're going to use that to provide a citizen's income below which New Zealanders cannot be paid less, whether they're on welfare or not.
10: Right, so that's pretty much a socialist kind of...
8: Yeah, I would have thought so.
10: ...policy. Mm.
8: Yeah.
10: Yeah. I think, as you say, that they're trying to... it's a campaign plan to put themselves as centre... But in fact, I think that if you look at their policies and that, they're definitely on the left.
8: Yeah. Okay. All right. Good on you. Thank you for that. Somebody's just pointed out on Karen Chua, that's only $163 a week over 2 years. So I think compared with taxis and government cars, that's fine by me, says Victor. Ah, well, you'll have to argue with the left-wing media about that, Victor. Craig, welcome to the show. Good morning to you.
11: Good morning, Michael. Hi, I'm just curious. I don't understand it. So, like, top are coming out of left field and from nowhere, and they are going to make the 5% threshold.
8: Yes. The word is they're troubling it. Yes, that is correct. In fact, in the last poll, which was the Roy Morgan poll last week, they were 6%.
11: Oh, right. So they've just come out of nowhere, advertised on Seek. For their leader.
8: Well, they have stood for the last three elections, I think, 2017, 2020, 2023. They tend to arrive at election time. I don't think they've ever got more than 2% of the vote, but they've got a new personable leader, a new set of swagger candidates, and off they've gone. Yeah. Well, is that a commentary, though? Yeah, so.
11: Well, I don't know. I don't understand how this works because they obviously got someone backing them or something's going on.
8: Yes, they've got a lot of money. Yep, they've got a lot of money. That's been declared. I think they've earned more money. Yes, they've been donated more money this year that's been legally declared than the Labour Party, to give you an illustration of the kind of income that's flowing their way.
11: So what is the goal? So what's their end game? Obviously, power, I guess.
8: Mm. Well, you don't stand for politics unless you want power, do you?
11: No, I guess not. That's the end game, isn't it? Anyway, that's quite interesting. It's rise of the Phoenix, isn't it? Like, top comes from nowhere, and all of a sudden, you know, who's going to fight them? NZ First, I guess. I'll leave you to it, Mike.
8: All right, good on you. Thank you very much, Tarp. No, well, they hate New Zealand First. They've made that very plain. In fact, it's a really interesting technique. I think it'll work for them. They've targeted New Zealand First, so they argue essentially we're the anti-New Zealand First party. Well, there are plenty of people, for all those who support New Zealand First, who don't, and who don't like New Zealand First. So certainly talking the language of the centre-left, the liberal metropolitan elites. It's certainly talking their language because they hate New Zealand First too. Karen, I'm being told by Kelly, has visited all 72, I thought it was 50-odd, but apparently there's 72 Arangatamariki officers, many of whom have never seen a minister in their time. She also lives on Auckland's North Shore, where transport to the airport is crap, says Kelly. So, all I'm saying is that the centre-left media, who don't want to know about institutional racism at Whanganui Hospital or in the provision of health services in this country, despite being given evidence, are more than happy, can I say, to highlight the fact that Andrew Hoggard, an ACT Party Associate Minister of Agriculture, has, oh my God, drop-started a chainsaw. And Karen Chaw has spent $17,000 over the last 2 years on parking fees at airports. Oh, seriously. This is the mainstream media in New Zealand. It is 28 minutes past nine.
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4: Yes, and as one of you has just pointed out, and thank you for doing so, because you're absolutely right, they said, well, one of the leading media, or sort of alternative media, I guess, voices that is promoting heavily the Opportunity Party is self-declared communist, Bomber Bradbury, and that is correct. He's a communist in the proper sense of the word. Marxist in ideology and outlook, bombastic, has a very unpopular, as in not many people watch it, Bomber Bradbury or Bradbury Group, I think it is. But he has been heavily promoting TOP as a way of shattering the left-right parliamentary bloc, which is ironic because he is so far left, he'd probably be to the left of the Greens. And he explicitly champions TOP as a strategic alternative designed to block New Zealand First and Winston Peters. So there you go. All right. Now, I'd say the mainstream media are trying to deflect away from Marama Davidson's speeding incident with the chewer and chainsaw non-issues. Yes, well, yes, that was portrayed as a joke, wasn't it? Oh, it's very funny. She's breaking the speed limit. Oh, yes. There's Andrew Hoggard starting a chainsaw, and oh my God, you know, it's a calamity. There you go, mainstream media for you. All right, now, our next guest is, yes, ready? Josh, sorry, I can't. Cool, thank you very much. Listen, I was talking about ghosting, I have to say I'm a male in my, as you know, late 60s. If I can avoid going to anything that looks like it's got a needle, hypodermic or otherwise, a white gown or something that looks slightly clinical antiseptic, I will. So I'm a typical stoic Kiwi male. And I'll drop dead probably before I'm diagnosed as having something that is deathly. This is called ghosting, medical ghosting, where you persevere with a health concern without seeking help. Despite the fact that you suspect something might be wrong, but yeah, you're not going to go and do anything about it because that's just not the sort of people we are. Well, apparently, and isn't it, I feel quite proud about this, our she'll be right attitude means that New Zealanders are likely to be, according to the latest annual Health of the Nation survey, the best medical ghosters in the world. At deciding that we're not going to go to the doctor for that rather strange lump or because we're going to the toilet seven times a day. It'll go away until somebody eventually says, you've got until next week. To talk to us about this and whether or not it is a Western thing or just a New Zealand thing and why are we so inherently stoic, Dr. Robin Gould, our Australian-based Executive Dean at Bond University, joins us now. Robin, I really appreciate you getting up so early in New Zealand, Australian time to talk to us. Thank you so much.
5: Thanks, Michael. Very good to be here. In fact, 7:30 a.m. is late in the morning where I live in the Gold Coast. People here get up at 5 a.m. pretty religiously. It's apparently earliest waking time in Australia.
4: Why is that, can I ask?

0: robin? Is it because it's light, or is it because you'd go for a walk at that time because it gets too hot during the day?
1: Yeah, a bit of both. There's no daylight saving here in summer, of course, so the sun's up at 4:15 a.m. and by 4:30 a.m. it's blazingly hot.
0: Yeah.
1: So you go to bed at 9 p.m. and get up at 5, but it's actually very social at 5 a.m. as well. People are all out at cafes. It's really quite neat. And, they're surfing and swimming and walking their kids. And then they all go off to work at sort of 7:30 or 8 a.m. So it's really quite neat.
0: You see, you're making me envious now because I'm sitting here in minus temperatures with a freezing fog, which is our winter by comparison. There's you sitting on the Gold Coast. You got the best of those, which is where half of New Zealand is at the moment as well. Listen, mate, there's been a survey in this country just recently released, the Health of the Nation survey, which suggests that it's not just men but women who are health ghosters. Is this a particular New Zealand phenomena, or is this related to gender and age group throughout the Western world?
1: I think in New Zealand it's probably particularly challenging, this ghosting issue. But I don't think we're alone in this whatsoever. I think globally, probably especially in Western countries, but also other countries, people have all sorts of reasons. And you alluded to some of them earlier on, just before I came on. They have all sorts of reasons for why they avoid going to see the doctor when they probably should be. And it's everything from, sort of cultural barriers. We would face those in New Zealand. There'll be all sorts of reasons culturally why people won't go to see the doctor, through to financial barriers, through to, as you say, just sort of a fear of what might happen. I mean, one of the things for men, of course, I was just again reflecting on what you were saying before. I mean, every man should be asking for a digital examination, annually. Now, doctors won't routinely say to you, "Oh, by the way, while you're here,
0: Finger up my bum?" But, that's not going to happen, mate.
1: Yep, exactly. Yep. No. So, but this really should be happening annually. And, your doctor should be saying, come on, it's time. And if not, you should be asking for this. So, most men are probably going to go, oh, you know what? Oh, I'd rather, they'll joke about it. They'll really avoid that. It's a pretty unpleasant. Well, in fact, it's over pretty quickly, but it's a pretty unpleasant business. And very
0: sure
1: embarrassing,
0: is.
1: Actually.
0: Cures me ever thinking I was gay, just quietly. No, don't know. Fair enough. Can I also just say, though, on that, surely there's got to be a better way, though. I mean, I've got this view on male health, that men's health has been degraded versus women's health over the last 30 or 40 years in terms of its, finding non-intrusive ways to do things. Is that the only way that we can test for prostate cancer in this country? I mean, we do a PSA test. Isn't that enough?
1: No, it's not entirely accurate in my understanding. And the most accurate method is the digital examination. That's my understanding of it.
0: Okay, that goes also for people like myself who've got an aversion to having more needles than we need. I suppose you'd be saying you should be doing blood tests regularly too, should you? Is that part of it all too?
1: Yeah, I think so. You'd really want to consult a medical professional on this, but really you should be having an annual checkup, getting all your bloods done, your heart, et cetera, et cetera. I mean, New Zealand has tried pretty hard. Of OECD countries, New Zealand has probably tried almost the hardest amongst those OECD countries to have a population-based approach in primary care, to provide financial incentives for GPs and the primary health organisations to ensure that people are screened for cancers and cardiovascular disease and other things. Despite all of those efforts, it's still extremely difficult, finding people, calling them in, ensuring that you get the bloods done and so forth, because not everyone's responsive, of course. Many people disregard a message saying, come on in, there's a free consultation. And there'll be all sorts of reasons for that. It might be that they are holding down two or three jobs. They just simply can't get there. It's too far away for them to go. They don't have transport. There are all sorts of reasons for why people avoid care. The intrusiveness. There may be cultural barriers as well. People from different cultural and religious groups and so forth will have all sorts of reasons for why they won't go and seek care. And so you have to start thinking about what mechanisms then do you put in place for particular people in particular groups. And again, New Zealand has done I think probably, you know, it's worked actually really hard for 25, 30 years on trying to traverse some of these challenges, but still those challenges sit there.
0: Yeah, I'm just thinking of a part of that would be another one would be the bowel cancer screening program in this country, Robin, where I think was it roughly 1,200 people die of bowel cancer every year. I'm a classic case of that, but the last thing I'm going to do is go and poo in the thing, put my poo in another thing, put it in one of those things and send it off. And I imagine most New Zealanders are like that as well. Is that the same problem in Australia, I imagine, too?
1: Oh, this is a good question, actually. I just don't know what the rates of people returning those tests or samples is. It's pretty important. It's actually very important. It's very simple, but it's interesting. See, in Australia, as soon as we arrived here 17 months ago, as soon as we were enrolled in what's called Medicare, which is the government's sort of funding insurance scheme that everyone's entitled to, including any Kiwi who comes and lives here and takes up work, is entitled to get on the Medicare program, which is pretty good. You get a packet in the mail within a few days asking you to go and do that screening. It's actually quite complicated. And you know, when I was going through and doing this, and my wife as well, who said, you know, you can read this and tell me what to do. So it's mildly complicated. You know, you've got to do two samples over a few days, put them in the refrigerator in this packet, and you're kind of thinking, ooh.
0: Yeah, exactly.
1: It's actually very done. You can see how a person very quickly could get caught up in all of this, all the detail, and get it wrong, or just avoid it.
0: No, we see that, and I'm just thinking it's in the public health programs in New Zealand that I've seen, mostly through television advertisements, the people that are doing it are mostly brown. And I was thinking, well, there must be a reason for that. Are there particular groups in New Zealand that are averse in particular to these sort of, if you like, screening programs?
1: Oh, yes. And, you know, I don't have the data on aversion, but there are groups that are more difficult to reach. And, I mean, one of the reasons why you'll have Māori and Pacifica people in the advertisements is because those groups suffer more. They're more likely to go on and get cancers and so forth. They're more likely to die younger. They're more likely probably to be cultural barriers. And so, you know, we need to do everything we can to actually help the people who need the most help. So I think that's why those advertisements are positioned the way they are, is to try and show that actually this is an accepting place. It's a place for you. It's okay. Come on in.
0: Yeah. No, I'm also thinking, is also another thing, me. I mean, I'm in my late 60s. I'm a heterosexual white male, but can I just say, I don't know that my generation is rushing to the doctor to do testing. We're probably classic ghosters at the end of the day. Is that just a baby boomer thing, or is that something that later generations don't have the problem of? I've just been born with that sort of boarding school stoicism.
1: Yeah, look, I don't know. I mean, I think it's probably across the board. I mean, younger people these days are a bit disengaged.
0: So they're not turning up either.
1: You know, I don't have the data on this, but I would not be surprised. And I've got two young adults myself. You know, we have to push them. And we're a well-off family, and they're educated, but we have to push them to go and do things. It's like, go and get this sorted out. So, oh, yeah, I'll do it next week. And no. You've got to go and get... So you've got to push them. And I suspect that with social media as well, you're probably getting young kids now coming up with all sorts of... Or young people now coming up with all sorts of theories driven by groups in social media around medical problems and disengagement and so forth. It's a phenomenon I just don't know enough about, but I think it's a pretty interesting territory. The bigger one, though, is how to get people to understand that a medical professional is a highly qualified and well-trained professional. And, you know, if you've got a problem, you really need to go and get it sorted out, and the sooner the better. Or if you haven't seen a doctor in a long time, even though you seemingly healthy, you probably should go along and get checked now and then, just a routine checkup.
0: I sat on a district health board for four terms as little as 10 years ago, And we had a whole series of public health officials come before us to talk about various problems. But I always remember the one to do with young Maori woman smoking, where we spent millions in this country. I think it got into tens of millions in actual fact, trying to encourage young Maori women not to smoke. And after 4 or 5 years of this public education program, the numbers of young Maori women smoking actually increased, which I thought was rather an interesting commentary upon public education health programs in this country. Is that a problem? They're badly designed, or they just don't work because people just don't take the sort of, it's an advertisement, just block it off?
1: Yeah, it's very complicated. I mean, there are studies, very good studies that have, the key one is called the Framingham study in Framingham, New York, in the United States. And the Framingham study basically found that if you are even two steps removed from a person who has some kind of issue, such as obesity, or is a smoker, you're much more likely to smoke. Than if you don't have any association with that person. So, you know, there could be a ripple effect here that, you know, because Māori women are smoking, young Māori women are smoking, despite the best of good intent to try and get cessation rates up, you're going to just pick up cigarettes and smoke because everyone else is doing it. So how to get around that is very challenging. This was one of the challenges with the Framingham study, which actually was a study of heart health, and then they found this other very interesting effect going on.
0: Okay. All right. So I suppose you can only talk about it. You can only... is there any other practical incentive that you can give to people to get them to have early intervention in this country? Other than
1: the other thing that New Zealand has not done a good job of is working on patient fees to see a GP. Really, it should be free. And now, you know, I've lived now 17 months in Australia, and it's free to see a GP. 80% of the GPs do what's called bulk billing, which is where the government just basically pays them per consultation. So again, the model is not ideal because you don't really want to drive an incentive to just see lots of patients. However, it means that the cost of the consultation is covered. And so it's free of charge to see a GP. Mostly, I don't think they're gaming the system. They'll see a patient for a half hour if they need to, but you know, you can go and see your GP free of charge if they're on the bulk billing scheme, and 80% of them are. It's actually very, very good. You pay more for prescriptions here, unfortunately. I think it's like $30 for antibiotics as opposed to your $5 in New Zealand. But the GP itself is free of charge so long as you're on that scheme, and it's actually very good because it means that there's no disincentive, no financial disincentive to think, oh, geez, I'll just leave it. I'll see if I get better. Let's wait till next week.
0: Yeah,
1: you can go along and nip things in the bud. It's very important.
0: Well, I mean, that also just raises the issue to me of rich country versus poor country, though, doesn't it, Robin? Just quietly.
1: Yeah, that's right. They spend more here. I mean, tax here is higher, of course, at the higher end. At the lower end, it's not. But at the higher end, there's more tax, of course. But they're putting much more money into health in Australia, and this is a good thing. It's health really should be politically neutral territory, and the focus should be on this is the backbone of a good economy, of a productive society, a place where people can go to work and lead a good life, is a good health system and good healthcare focus. And investing in health is actually, it's as important as investing in any other area of infrastructure. You've got to be ahead of the game on this, or you start to have problems with workforce retention, with facilities, all the things going on in New Zealand at the moment. And the health system is really in the doldrums right now, and it's not going to get better anytime soon because of underinvestment. So, yes, Australia spends more, they tax more, but the focus, I think, is right in that regard.
0: We've got our own quirks in this country, as I've highlighted in the last 24 hours, just quietly, which makes things not so good from a cultural perspective either, just quietly, which I don't think Australia will have so much of a problem with. Listen, thank you so much for joining us, Robin. I appreciate your insight. Wish you well, and hope to catch up with you again in the near future. Thanks so much for your time this morning.
1: No, very happy to talk anytime. All the best for the day.
0: Cool, good on you. That is Robin Gould. He is the Executive Dean at Bond University there, on medical ghosting, and I just wanted to know how many of you are there. Oh, listen, I put up my hand. Is my attitude going to change? No. It'll be finally a lump, something that goes, or I'm in real pain that forces me to the doctor. I suspect I've got things, just quietly. I'm sure I have. Have you got things, Josh, that you'd, or do, are you a bit more, you're a bit more, you're a bit more aware of your health, aren't you, really?
2: Well, I had to be, because it nearly...
0: Yeah, that's right, because it nearly killed you.
2: Killed me,
0: yes. Yeah. Yes, well, you see, until something happens to the... I'm one of those, so I'll clog up an A&E at some time in the near future.
2: Well, I didn't chase them as much as I could have. I just put up with it for quite a long time when they went, it's nothing. I went, I put up with it, you know.
0: I always think, well, I'm stopping somebody else having that bed. That's the stoic and sacrificial part of us Kiwi males. It is 10 to 10.
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6: 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Thunder.

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1: All right. Yesterday, the Labor Party announced their public transport policy as one of, you would expect, a sequence of policy releases it will make in the next 5 months after an infinite amount of criticism from just about everybody that Labor was sleepwalking, not necessarily to victory, but just sleepwalking full stop, and that somebody needed to awake them from their somnambulism and get them to say, what would you do if you were in charge of the country? Well, I've done a couple of things. They've got a capital gains tax proposed, limited, but there nonetheless, with the aim and intent of funding free GP visits. And yesterday's public transport policy was the latest in what are small policy announcements at the end of the day, but are intended to have a maximum amount of appeal to the folk that are affected. So they introduced this policy of cap fares, which you can travel on a bus or a train in Auckland, Wellington and Christchurch for a maximum of $20 a week. For the rest of New Zealand, presumably that includes Dunedin as well, for $10. So you'll only have to pay $10 and be able to hop on a bus. There aren't any trains outside Auckland and Wellington that I'm aware of. I don't think Christchurch has got any suburban links. Oh, it might have. I'm not aware. Certainly Dunedin doesn't. And they don't exist anywhere else. So it's mostly we're talking about buses. And the people that are meant to be advantaged by this are students, pensioners and poorer or less wealthy commuters. On the face of it, you can go, okay, that's fair enough, that's fine. The cost of this net is meant to be $65 million, it's costed by Labor, but there's a couple of things there. It's costed by Labor, A, and B, it's net, which means that the gross cost is going to be considerably more than the $65 million that was promoted yesterday. And Labor also said that they intended to deal with the cost of living crisis. But that crisis is now, can I just say. This policy, were Labor to be elected, doesn't take hold until the 1st of July next year, which, as you've probably worked out, is roughly 13 months away from the cost of living crisis now, or that Labor would inherit in November, early November of this year. So any of relief that Labor are talking about, you'd have to wait an awfully long, long time to get there. Can I say that the other third aspect of this which struck me as odd is that this isn't free or travel in the sense of, or even, it is significantly subsidised travel by people who are going to, taxpayers living in rural and provincial New Zealand, who are going to see their taxes subsidise people who are living essentially in the larger cities of New Zealand for no particular reward at all. The majority of New Zealand, in terms of land area, are not served by urban public transport. This is internal too, by the way. It doesn't include bus services that link particular cities or particular towns. This is just within an urban area. So rural and provincial New Zealand are going to be taxed more to provide this service for people living in those areas. And then, of course, there's the other issue here. It's the same issue to do with the free GP visits. It's peak capacity. I am on a regional council. We're responsible for public transport. We simply couldn't cope at peak capacity time with the projected number of folk who might like to take advantage of this were it to be made real. Now, it is true, and Labor's right, because they look at averages, that there is capacity on the public transport network in metropolitan and urban areas of New Zealand, but not at peak time, not in the morning and not at night, particularly in the morning. So you'd have to put more services on to cope with the peak, which hasn't been costed by Labor. They've said, oh, no, we'll just use the existing buses you've got. No, you'd actually have to put more services on, which would actually be a waste because then they are lying idle for most of the rest of the day outside those peak times as well. Can I say it's a sort of superficially attractive policy, but it's underwhelming. It's a bit like the capital gains tax funding, the three doctor visits, when the issue is not so much money as access to a doctor. The shortage of is the issue here, and of health services, particularly, again, can I say, for provincial and rural New Zealanders. All I'm going to say to the Labour Party is you've had 2.75 years to come up with these policies. They are easily tripped up by just simply those who are working there. You would have thought you'd go and talk to some of them, whether they're regional councillors, regional councils who are responsible for public transport, the GPs Association, or just frankly commuters. So can I just say to the Labour Party, yeah, if you are going to come up with a policy and you've been given 2.75 years to do so, can you make sure it works, please? Can you make sure it makes sense? Can you cost it properly? Can you make sure it's going to make a difference? And can you stop playing around with the superficiality that was so much a part of yesterday? Those are my thoughts this morning. It has been a pleasure being in your company. Tomorrow, all order will be restored. All order will be restored, can I say. Sean will be back in the hot seat. I'll go back to 10. Leah will go back to 1. But in the meantime, you have a great rest of the day. Thank you to Isabella and to Josh for assisting this morning. See you tomorrow.
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1: Listen, the other thing that really annoyed me and I wanted to talk about was Marmite sandwiches. My mother made my school lunches, Josh. My mother was a typical mother. We lived in a state house in Whanganui. My father was a school teacher. He used to ride his bike to school because we didn't have a car. Oh, yeah. No car. We had no car. Walk everywhere. And school teachers weren't paid much in those days. They got a huge pay rise, salary rise, I think, late 60s, early 70s, but they weren't paid much. My mother had four of us, three and under, and she didn't work, all right, because women didn't work. No wonder she ended up on Valium and suffering suburban neurosis like everybody else around her. Anyhow, cut a long story short, she made lunch for us every day, end up in a brown paper bag and with greaseproof paper surrounding it, and it would be sandwiches, it would be a piece of home cooking, which incredibly my mother did, and then it would be a piece of fruit, whatever the piece of fruit might be. I quite liked it when it was apple season, and those days they didn't have cool stores, so there were seasons. You might get a banana, you might get an orange. I wasn't all that keen on those. For some strange reason there, my mother went through a tamarillo phase. No, I know. Boy, that found its way to the rubbish bin. But that's what we got, Josh. Now, as we got older, we went from having two sandwiches, so cut in half. By the time I got to intermediate, I guess, and certainly by high school, I was having three sandwiches, Josh, you know, cut in half, so you got six half sandwiches, you know what I mean? And sooner or later, my mother, I think at about when I became 14 or 15, said, you make your own lunch. And that was fine because, boy, I was over it after 10 years of my mother making me lunch. Now, I remember that on occasions, my mother actually tried to get quite inventive. It took me forever to get her to make me a sandwich of canned spaghetti. What is canned spaghetti? Listen, I loved it. I saw some kid had it at school and I went, oh, what would that taste like? The answer is, it tastes magnificent. Loved it. Eggs? For my mother, curried eggs. So I would open my school bag and, ugh, Laws, oh God, you've been crapped in your pants. No, it's my curried egg sandwiches. But yes, oddly enough, I have as well. But it was covered up by the curried egg sandwiches. Oh, I love those days. And then she'd do, oh God, we had walnuts and raisins. So she'd put walnut and raisins. And frankly, those two things might belong together when you've had one too many beers, but quite frankly, at 12:30 on the primary school playground, I didn't. But then I'd get the Marmite. I'd get the Marmite sandwich. Sometimes the Marmite would appear with a little bit of lettuce. Sometimes the Marmite would appear with a little bit of cheese. And there wasn't real cheese in those days. You got that plastic Chesdale crap. You got a block and you sliced it yourself in those days. Yeah. Believe it or not, people could actually use their hands in those days without it being put individually wrapped a block into what, 100 different slices. People just slice the block themselves. Anyhow, I'm sorry, I didn't realise until the last 24, 48 hours, Josh, that I lived a seriously deprived life because the plethora of criticism, anything from nutritionists to school principals to the opposition to everybody, to Radio New Zealand announcers and TVNZ commentators, that somehow a Marmite sandwich and an apple is some sort of offence to not just New Zealand's culinary tradition, but also it's a form of child abuse, giving your child that for lunch. I didn't realise that. My entire generation, Josh, who seem to have lived quite well, thanks very much, and our ages are increasing, we seem to have done quite well with it for ourselves, the general generation, I have to say. We could go back and claim some form of, oh, I don't know, historic abuse, couldn't we? My mother gave me Marmite sandwiches for 10 years.
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1: In this update, police say criminals worked out how to push methamphetamine into vulnerable communities more than a decade ago. A year-long sting operation across the Upper North Island has resulted in 14 arrests, most appearing in Kaikohe District Court yesterday on charges including manufacture and supply. Detective Superintendent Greg Williams says criminals firstly get people in impoverished communities hooked by giving out meth for free.
2: That money that should be going to feed their children or all the things that they should be doing is being driven off here into drug sales or purchase of drugs.
1: The Green Party says failing to meet climate targets jeopardises our economy as well as the planet. The Treasury's estimated New Zealand's on the hook for up to $5 billion in overseas carbon credits if we don't honour the 2030 emissions target. The Prime Minister says we'll give the target a good go, but won't be spending billions of dollars on the credits. Greens co-leader Chloe Swarbrick says there's a wide range of impacts from missing it.
3: This doesn't only have ramifications for the literal climate necessary for life on Earth as we know it, but also for our trade agreements.
1: Concerns New Zealand could face illicit tobacco problems already plaguing Australia. FTI Consulting's Tobacco Companies Commissioned report has found more than a third consumed last year was illegal, with legal consumption falling 17.2%. Retail New Zealand's Carolyn Young says we need to be mindful we don't follow Australia, where 80% of tobacco is sold on the black market.
4: We're asking the government to be strong, swift and imminent in response to this to ensure that it doesn't get out of hand.
1: A clear message: New Zealanders want tougher action on supermarket pricing. A Consumer New Zealand survey shows 82% of households are feeling the strain on food budgets, with low confidence for 67% the government will turn it around. Consumers Gemma Rasmussen says it's obvious households are under pressure and want meaningful change in an election year. That's news.
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0: Martin morning. It's what? Wednesday. Hump day. I'm Sean Plunkett. This is The Platform coming to you live. All right, what a show this morning. First up, more bullshit propaganda on global warming from the New Zealand Herald. Jacinda Ardern doesn't rule out running for Secretary General of the United Nations. We look at the somewhat forgotten war in Ukraine, and we meet the newest political party on the block for this year's election. All that, and the guys from Money Matters are talking ACC cover. All right, let's get into it. Our first interview isn't till 8:05. Kate Terska from Mahi for Ukraine will join us to talk about a war that no one really talks about much anymore, but is still going on, costing lives and causing misery. Also at 8:45 today, Juan Coffee. Here's the leader of this new party that I know nothing about, called the Balanced New Zealand Political Party. Can't be any nuttier than those Palestinian Jew haters, but let's find out what Balanced New Zealand is about. Then Harness Financial have got Your Money Matters. They're talking ACC and coverage. If you can't wear, and whether or not ACC and the state is enough to rely on. Interesting discussion there. Don't forget, if you want to talk to the boys, do it while they're in studio. Ask the question while they're in studio. I can't help. I can't help when they're gone, or before they're gone. All right. A couple of pieces of housekeeping that I've got for you this morning. What an interesting discussion we've had over the last couple of days about cell phone coverage and performance. And, geez, a very strange picture is emerging. Yesterday we heard from the industry body that represents the telecommunications. No problems. We are all collectively losing our minds over our cell phones cutting and dropping out. We went to TUANZ, Telecommunication Users Association of New Zealand. They really had no idea yesterday, did they? They said, we hadn't heard of anything.
1: Yeah, they said they hadn't heard anything, but they are open to chatting
0: with us. Well, that's because they can't get any calls because the phones aren't working. But so they say nothing's happening and we're all collectively insane. But that interesting conversation with CB Woodhouse, I'm going to publish the guts. He sent me, and thanks, CB, from Voyager New Zealand. CB sent me a kind of idiot's guide to what happens with 3G and 4G. We're going to publish that in the opinion section of the Platform website and apps, hopefully this week. In fact, today, if I get my act together. And that's just a very good, so you can sit in the pub like Cliff the Mailman and Cheers and actually know what you're blathering on about. And I also spoke yesterday, and I thank him very much for taking my call, to Jason Paris, the chief executive of One New Zealand, which operates one of the biggest cell phone networks in the country. And you know what he said? Look, I haven't heard of this, Sean, but if people have got problems, they email me and he says, I promise I will investigate and I will look into every complaint I get. So, and then he sent me his email. So I'm going to, and he said, that's fine, you can put this out on air. If you are having problems with mobile coverage, with your phone, and you are on the One network, send details of your complaint, and I guess you'll want to know where you live, where the problem occurred, what the problem is, what sort of phone you've got, and maybe what plan you're on. You send that to Jason, Jason, I think, Jason, dot Paris, spelt like the city, where I'll be this time next week, Paris, P-A-R-I-S, Jason.Paris at one, spelt out, O-N-E, one.nz. Jason.Paris at one.nz. If you are having problems or have been having problems with your cell phone coverage and the performance of your mobile phone and mobile network and you are on the One network, email your troubles to Jason.Paris at one.nz, and he has given me his personal guarantee that he will get technical people to look into these problems. And I don't think you can actually ask better than that. But it does seem to me we have the real world, which you people are living in and experiencing, and there are bumps and there are problems with mobile coverage. And then there seems to me to be the corporate, the lobbyist, the associations world, where there is nothing to see here and there is no problem. I will tell you, as a broadcaster and a journalist of some years' experience, I know the response we've got over the last 2 days tells me there is something going on. And good on Jason Paris for at least promising to look into it. There you go. We've done our little bit for consumerism there. What do we do next before the break? Okay, you know that I played that amazing clip of Helen Clark talking about how there is a desperate need when Antonio Guterres is replaced as the head of the United Nations at the end of this year, that a woman needs to take the role. It was a big DEI pitch from Helen that we played. Was it yesterday on air? Yeah, yesterday. Well, I asked the question, and many of you thought, yes, she was paving the way for Jacinda Ardern, the former, well, kind of living in exile now, former Prime Minister of New Zealand, to have a pitch at the UN job. And it seemed a lot of the things that Helen said as Secretary General would need are qualities that Jacinda Ardern claims to have: empathy, kindness, a desire for peace. So I thought it was interesting to see Jacinda, who's now been kind of adopted by the woke Australian media as, you know, wonderful Jacinda, now that she's living in Australia. She was on TV on, I think, Channel 9 yesterday morning. Let's have a listen to what Jacinda had to say.
2: Is there something you'd like to, you know, to do in the public eye again?
3: Yeah, I enjoy being small. Mm. I enjoy the privacy of just living a very normal life. But at the same time, there are things I want to change in the world. And so I've decided that, you know, if that means being out in public still, then I'm willing to do that. But it's not something that I miss. What I miss are the people that I worked with and the ability to just do something useful in the world as well.
2: Really, are you going to run for office here in Australia?
3: It's a hard no. It's a hard no.
4: You have to rescind your citizenship in New Zealand.
3: I'm even reluctant about, you know, the Parents Association.
2: Hey, listen, that's with good reason. Those things are to be feared.
4: Yeah, they are. Stay out of the group chats, right?
0: Interesting, right? If I was called upon, and I think I can change the world, if I was called upon, I'd be back in there. Not running for office in Australia. Can't be asked being on the Parent Teacher Association. But if I was called upon to change the world and I could get the old team back together, sounds to me like she is laying the groundwork for a tilt at the UN job. That is not quite specifically ruling everything out, but not an opportunity to be a global leader and change the world. How interesting. I think it would be more interesting now to find out where her old staff members are. What was his name? Ralph? Andrew Campbell? Are they getting together, perhaps with the connivance of woke public servants in foreign affairs in New Zealand? And are they getting to run? They're getting ready to run with the assistance of Helen Clark and the elders and give Jacinda a pitch at the United Nations. So specific. Won't run in Australia. Couldn't run here. Won't stand for the PTA. But if I get a chance to change the world and be a global leader, and I can get the old team back together, I'd be there. I found that absolutely fascinating. Does that scare the bejesus out of you? All right, let's go to the break.
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1: The Right Honourable Winston Peters, leader of New Zealand First, invites you and your family to a public meeting at Cambridge Town Hall on Sunday, 14th of June at 2 p.m. Tell your friends about the public meeting with Winston Peters at Cambridge Town Hall on Sunday, 14th of June at 2 p.m. All welcome. 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
2: Look, in relation to telecommunications and things going square, we had a few texts this morning about people having cutouts. 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We cannot fix these problems by reading texts, which are primarily meant to be part of the program, not a method of complaint. So if you are having a persistent problem with our app or the signal cutting out, please email with details of what your device is, Android or iOS, whether or not you are in motion in a car, whether or not you are at home, where you are, and what level of service you have, whether you're a non-paying customer or a Platform Plus member. Put all that in an email to hello@theplatform.kiwi. Then we can bring all those reports together and we can send them off to our technical people and we can look for a pattern. Often complaints we get from people are related to problems with internet service providers in an area. But we cannot go barking and chasing every passing car. We need you to give details and we need to send you to send it to hello@theplatform.kiwi so we can logically proceed to fix it. I'm not saying we don't have problems. Indeed, we do. Very hard to fix them if we've only got a bunch of angry texts to run off. So hello@theplatform.kiwi, you email your issue and we can put it all together and proceed to fix it and find out if there is a problem. Sean, Jason asked, and I've now just emailed him, as he suggested, so he can investigate the phone issue. Yep. And I'll check in with Jason to see how many issues he's had emailed to him. It's jason.paris@spark... at one.nz. jason.paris@one.nz. And you can't really ask more than that, and I'm asking you to email me if you've got problems with the platform... hello@theplatform.kiwi. I'm not mad enough to give out my particular email address, am I? All right, let's get now the Jacinda Ardern. I know what I'm seeing, and I'm pretty good at reading the tea leaves. She's getting ready for a crack. Sean, I saw Helen Clark's video, the video with the strange lighting and piano music. Helen has a new set of top teeth. Very interesting. Cheers, Brenda. Angela says, us conspiracy theorists knew this is where she has been programmed to end up. Evil, says Angela. Sean, that's all we need, more suicide empathy from a power-hungry psychopath. That's from Dave. Gosh, this is a very positive reaction, isn't it? You can ring in and discuss it too. 0800 332 283. Sean, really, Sean, poor timing. Just trying to organise my coffee and breakfast and I'm hit by a Jacinda Ardern-shaped wave of nausea. Could you please give an advisory before exposing us to that woman, says Neil. Sean, I haven't had any issues with my cell phone up until now, but just heard the interview with Ardern and the phone is now in pieces against the wall, says Andrew. Oh, I'm sorry. I do apologise. Sean, if that's the case, then maybe a third term for Trump is worth pushing to make sure the UN is impotent in her term. What a nightmare. I think the UN's impotent now, I'm going to be honest. Look, I've been thinking, how do we get another term of Trump? Because there is a two-term limit that was introduced after FDR, I think, had three terms. A two-term limit on presidency. I think Trump could argue before the Supreme Court, it's two consecutive terms. You have to give up after two consecutive terms. Well, so he'd still get another one, Trump, wouldn't he? Was that something about phone service or what?
3: Yeah, about the issue with... He's having issues with the app.
2: Okay, did you tell her to reload, turn it off and turn it on again?
3: I told him to email us.
2: Okay, and maybe you want to read. There is a new version of the app, of course. I'm also going to tell you, just to remind you on this, no video streaming on Facebook. If you want the video streaming, you can become a Platform Plus member. That's $34 a month as of the 20th. And I think it's $230 a year for an annual subscription. Much better deal, $230.
3: I think it's $260
2: a year for the annual subscription. I think we need to check that. I think we're still charging $230. I bloody hope we're not. But okay, $260. And I'm also going to tell you something else I decided last night. We have always said you can listen to the platform for free. And that is always going to be the case. So you can listen to the platform for free via the app, via our website. We did have a system for the last 3 or 4 years where the full interviews, our full interviews, were available for a week until they went behind our paywall. I think our paying customers deserve better than that. We are not going to make our full interviews available for free for a week. You can listen free. And everything else, if you want, you'll get little clips of the interviews, 2 or 3 minutes, and you can watch them on the webs, on the Facebook. You can watch them on the X. But if you want the full thing, the full experience, you've got to become a Platform Plus member or sign up to the YouTube channel. Which is a separate subscription. So there you go. I'm just telling it like it is. I've got to keep the platform afloat in a very tough environment. Sean, could Trump nominate J.D. Vance for next president and Trump is running mate, then Vance gets elected, then resigns and Trump takes over? I like that. That's a very Russian way to do it. That's the Putin, what Putin used to do with Medvedev. Sean, how does Trump get another term, you ask? Why doesn't he just do what Obama did? He installs a senile old man as a front man and then works from the shadows, says Niz. Sean, I'd like to know from the current government who would support Jacinda running. This is interesting. I asked Winston to come on and discuss this, and what did we get from his people?
3: That it's all just speculative at the moment and he doesn't like to speculate.
2: Which isn't... no, it's not happening, is it? No.
3: Yeah, he just doesn't like to comment on things till they're announced.
2: He says he is desperately trying to stop it happening, I suspect, behind the scenes. But we're on to it here at the platform. Samantha, I don't know. Samantha, send me an email. hello@theplatform.kiwi. Rich, send me an email, hello@theplatform.kiwi, with what your problem is. Sean, you already don't get full interviews if you're not a Platform Plus member. Cheers, Willie. Oh, don't you? Okay. Sean, at least we'll be rid of that horrible woman from this side of the planet for a while if she goes to the UN, says Melissa. Morning, Sean. I'd like to know from the current government who would support Jacinda running, because it would be a defining moment for me, and any party that would support her won't get my vote. Well, you see, I think the feeling would be amongst all political parties that it would be good to have a New Zealander, even if it was Jacinda, as Secretary General of the United Nations. I just think that's the way we roll. 260, thank you, it is 260. My annual renew last week was 260, and we're holding it there while we're putting up the price of monthly. Thank you, you're right. Sean, I thought Trump wouldn't be able to stand again, but he could be nominated as vice president. Yeah. I just think he should say, oh, that meant consecutive, and just give it another crack. Sean.

at the United Nations. Sean, piss off, Angela. Everyone has been predicted. Jacinda having a crack at the UN, not just conspiracy nutters. Okay. Well, the question is, should we support her? And what are the political costs to a party in New Zealand? And maybe, I'll tell you what may be happening here. That issue isn't till the end of the year. That's when Guterres steps down. And maybe National and ACT and New Zealand First, who would probably support having a New Zealander in the role, therefore would support Jacinda's candidacy, but they know it would piss off their supporters. Maybe they're just trying to keep this off the agenda, the coalition, until after the election, which would be a naughty thing to do. Obviously, Labour and the Greens and the Māori Party would have a wide on for Jacinda becoming the Secretary General of the UN. Sean, regarding Ardern, good for New Zealand is a fiction. Who knows where the current Secretary General came from? Oh, I don't know where he's. Guterres, was he Spanish or something? That's Tony from Tasman. Sean, if Luxon has anything to do with it, Jacinda will get a full endorsement from the New Zealand government. Well, she got a damehood, didn't she? Yeah, good point, Dave. Good point. Sean, JA is a liar, so you can't believe a word she says Willie. Okay, Willie, but let's just talk about the wider issues, eh? Regarding Sean, I don't know which was worse. Oh, dear me. I don't know which was worse. Hearing Jacinda waffle on or that awful maniacal laughter from the host, my ears hurt from that. Sean, Jacinda was no longer needed in the USO, so she ended up in Australia with no further offers of employment. The UN is only a wish. She's fishing for offers, any offers, says Murray. The UN is woke anyway, globalist pork chops. I agree with all of that. We're going to talk more about the UN on a different matter, on the matter of climate change and also what happened, didn't happen in Wellington yesterday. All right, on our hotspot weather location, Dave says, this is getting too easy now with AI. Sean, Lucifer Stream is situated deep within the Southern Alps of the Canterbury region. Ah, maybe you're right. Okay, Mr. AI expert Dave, why is it called Lucifer Stream? Why is it called Lucifer Stream? Dave, I'm waiting. Come on, Mr. AI, you tell me. All right, let's move on. I still want to talk about the United Nations and weather and just the never-ending stream of absolute rubbish we are being told about man-made climate change. And I guess this is, I was going to cover this anyway when I saw the story yesterday, but it's very interesting in the context of what happened in Wellington over the last 24, 48 hours. Firstly, let's go to the Herald, who have taken a story from Agence France-Presse. And I'm going to read this story to you. The headline on this Herald story, UN, United Nations, so it's linked to the story we've just been talking about, calls for urgent global action as oceans are warming and rising faster. My God, that's scary. So I want to read the story. Oceans are in a deepening crisis that demands... The crises demand things, or are they just crises? That demands urgent global action, a major UN report has warned. Report has warned UN. I'm already getting sceptical about the story. UN report and warned all in the same sentence. That's a problem. Sea levels and temperatures are rising. Ice cover is shrinking. And marine ecosystems are under mounting strain. That's just a statement of fact. The 1,352-page World Ocean Assessment, the culmination of 5 years of work by 600 international scientists, details the growing toll of climate change, pollution, and overfishing in our oceans. So it's a big report that lots of scientists or people have been paid lots of money to spend 5 years working on.

0: And it's scary. That's what I'm getting out of the story so far. Next sentence. It said, the report said, no, its authors would have said, the ocean is the foundation of life on Earth. Well, no, the sun is really, the energy of the sun is. But its health is at grave risk as ecosystems and habitats approach or surpass critical tipping points. The report warned of a deepening crisis as climate change, pollution, overfishing and biodiversity loss put ocean systems under severe strain. The findings demand urgent action through stronger multilateral cooperation, greater ambition and decisions grounded in the best available science. The report welcomed. The report can't welcome anything. It's just a report. It doesn't have emotions. Welcomed a UN treaty that came into force in January to protect and sustainably use marine life in international waters, blah, blah, blah, historic milestone, blah, blah, blah. The UN Secretary General Antonio Guterres says we cannot keep treating the oceans as limitless. We must build a new relationship with the ocean. What, on Tinder? We take the ocean out for dinner? Grounded in science, framed by international law and built on shared responsibility. You get the picture. A call for one world government. Unsubstantiated claims of disaster. And I remind you, 20 years since Al Gore said all the glaciers would be gone, there'd be no ice in Antarctica, Greenland would have no snow on it, and Manhattan would be underwater due to ocean live rise, none of which has happened. There haven't been thousands of extinctions. And this report is just another brick in the wall of bullshit that has been built by outfits like the United Nations. And I have to say to the Herald, how can you keep republishing crap like this from AFP? At some stage, collectively, the world's media have to say we are not perpetrating this lie anymore. But no. And people will wave this report and reports of this report around as if it's the real world. And we all know, and we increasingly know, it is not. And kind of apropos of that, let's look at what happened in Wellington over the last 48 hours. Yes, severe swells. There were high swells. It was a great day for surfing. And NIWA warns the council, and the council tells people, and we get the burp, burp on our phones, and some people evacuate, and then nothing happens. Now, it was very funny. A cartoon written in the Post this morning by, and I cannot believe this woman, who's just basically a Marxist who can do line drawings, this woman, Sharon Murdoch, was made the 2026 New Zealand Media Awards Cartoonist of the Year. I have never laughed or even smiled at a Sharon Murdoch cartoon. It is just left-wing propaganda with no particular wit, not well drawn. And a cartoon in the Post newspaper this morning, Wellington's newspaper, a guy in a car, of course a white guy who looks a little bit older, oh blah blah, and he's saying, oh blah blah, crying wolf about climate change again. And then the next panel has a wolf, a sodden wolf being inundated by waves, and it says, and a mournful sound was heard from the coast. Well, of course, Sharon, that didn't happen. That just didn't happen yesterday, Sharon Murdoch. So your cartoon actually was just complete bullshit. But you put that bullshit of the cartoon together with the UN calls for urgent global action, and you just wonder when, collectively, there's going to be the tipping point back to sanity. Back to sanity, and the cult of climate change will stop, and we will stop scaring the bejesus out of us. Now, Michael had a crack at Little and everything yesterday. I'm going to say this. When it comes to civil defence, I believe better safe than sorry is the best way to go. But the problem is, unless we have a set of criteria that is more specific for calling civil defence emergencies, which we're out of now in Wellington, it's all back to normal, you are going to have the problem of people not trusting the warnings. And I found it hard yesterday to find a Wellingtonian when we talked about it who was really taking it seriously. So I don't know, there's a happy middle ground, and I hate the idea that people will be killed in emergencies or in civil defence or in weather events, but it does happen. But the problem is, the bigger the lies we tell about climate change, and I don't know, I get the feeling that the people making the predictions about the waves in Wellington yesterday have been so indoctrinated by the global propaganda around climate change, they kind of want there to be a disaster because it confirms their belief that man is destroying the planet. And I think it creates a mindset where we are overly sensitive about disasters and emergencies. So I don't know what the right way forward is. I am not actually, as a Wellingtonian, going to go hard on Andrew Little. But I think we've got to stop saying the world is ending and that urgent action is needed and we have to have one world government because it rains occasionally. That's all I'm saying. We've got a call. Matt, good morning.
1: Hey, good morning, Mr. Plunkett. I'm with you. I'm over this crap, this climate change bullshit and this thing in Wellington. You say it's just a joke, like. And it's because these leaders, these mayors, you know, like our Tim King mayor down here in Tasman, no one's got the balls to actually stand up afterwards there's been an issue and go, you know what, you moron? You got flooded because you built your house in a riverbed or you built right next to the ocean. It's not our problem. It's not council's problem. It's not government's problem. It's your problem. So I'm just done with it. You know, like yesterday, how pathetic going all these warnings that come out for Wellington. Yeah, from what I saw, it was nothing different than a normal Wellington.
0: And that's kind of like, you know, this bullshit story in the Herald, UN calls for urgent global action as oceans are warming and rising faster. You know what they're rising by a year? 4 millimetres.
1: It's just, honestly, Sean, I'd love people to go and watch, I don't know if you've seen it, go and watch the YouTube video documentary. It's called Snowball Earth. And when the Earth was in a snowball state and what happened and why it happened and all, we're talking 600 million years ago, nothing to do with bloody human beings. People, if they think that we're doing something to the globe, they are just delusional. We are here for such a minuscule amount of time over the period of the Earth's life cycle. There's nothing we could do to change it. If we could pump as much crap into the atmosphere if we tried, and it wouldn't make an ounce of difference.
0: Yeah.
1: Let one volcano go off, decent volcano go off, and it'll make us look like bloody peasants.
0: Yeah, thank you.
1: Dreaming.
0: Thank you, Matt. Cheers. Let's go to a break.
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0: Plunkett Unchained on the platform. We do have some audio breakup and some web issues this morning. The team, thanks to some frantic phone calls during that commercial break, the team are onto it. So do stick with us. Could I also add, just in general terms, in case you didn't know, Windows operating system did a major update in the last 2 weeks for, and a lot of broadcast and internet technology has Windows components in it, and it caused massive problems for us. It reset our security firewalls, so programs with protocols that talk to each other to keep our very small network going were locked out of talking to each other by the Windows update. It caused chaos, apparently, in many companies and many industries with this update, and we've just fixed that. We may have still have a gremlin in the system after that. It's a hell of a thing running a company that is kind of in its infrastructure dependent on a whole lot of different pieces of code and programs and suppliers. But hell, it's fun. So do stick with us. And specific problems, hello@theplatform.kiwi is the place to complain. I can't fix them if you script me on air, but we can say, oh, there's something up this morning. Dropping in and out. Yeah, Bruce, we're on to it. Sean, who wrote the script on Ardern being Secretary General of the United Nations? Stephen King, says Ian. But back to this thing about the global action, on climate change. And it is that propaganda which leads to the overreaction yesterday at a local level. I think it's deeply concerning, and I think we do have to do it. Now, someone tells me that Sharon Murdoch is a 66-year-old woman who lives in Invercargill. Well, she's got manure for brains, Sharon, and you can't draw. Why not just retire down there in Invercargill? Sean, are you trying to gain Winston's cooker audience by stirring the Jane DeCinder pot? That's from John the Lefty. No, John, I'm giving you my years of experience. And look, even Bella could see it. Rob, that wasn't meant to be insulting. Bella says, well, if she wants a private life, what she's doing on Australian breakfast television? She's signalling. She's signalling that I'm up for the big job. And I'm going to get the old team from when I was Prime Minister of New Zealand together. And Helen Clark said that they need a woman at the UN. And, oh, if I could change the world, I'd get back into it. Come on. Come on. I'm not trying to scare anyone. I'm trying to make us aware. Bless you, Matua Sean, have a good day, old fella. Sean, have you mentioned the attempted beheading in Belfast? No, I haven't yet. You obviously know about that story from journalists that work in Belfast. What could I contribute? Nothing. Nothing at this stage. So, if you want that news, you go to where you got that news from. If you want to hear what we do, you come to us. Okay, thank you. We are onto this. Agence France press report. Once again, more evidence that all bad ideas are French, says Neil. I didn't pick, wasn't in my bingo card that someone would go francophobe on us this morning, Neil. It really wasn't. Yeah, John is the recovering wokey from Auckland. Now, I challenged someone, Dave. I said, oh, you tell me what Lucifer Stream, why it's called Lucifer Stream. Damn it, he did. The AI is working. So Lucifer Stream in the Mackenzie country is called Lucifer Stream. There was a hut there and there were two blokes there, I think in the early 1900s, and the hut burnt down. Terrible. And they had a lot of camera gear and stuff. They lost a lot. And what caused the hut to burn down? Well, Lucifer non-safety matches were involved in it. So it wasn't the devil, it was the Lucifer match, and it was called Lucifer Hut, and then it became Lucifer Stream. And it's a neat wee story. Anyone ever been there? I don't think you can get there by AI, Dave, can you? We seem to be into a little bit of an issue this morning. Can you tell us more about Helen Clark's new teeth, please? No, I can't. I have no knowledge of Helen Clark's new teeth. Sean, would she be the first Director General of the UN from Australia? Well, see, I don't... If Australia are going to put her up, if she gets Australian citizenship, I'd be cool with that. They can have her. And then they can say Australia's got a Director General, Secretary General of the United Nations. And I think it would be good for the world because I think it would mean the end of the United Nations. Not that it shouldn't end anyway. Trump will likely be out like a shot once she breaks cover and she's one big bag of cringe. That is from Grant. Well, you heard it here first, folks, but I'm really interested to know, and Winston doesn't want to talk about it, and I bet you Luxo doesn't want to talk about it. I'm really interested to know if we will be or have been providing logistical, financial and diplomatic support. And I actually think what we need to do, hunt down in the next few days, who leads our delegation to the United Nations and what is their involvement in any campaign or campaigning for the replacement for the Secretary General. Someone at Foreign Affairs, and they're bastards to deal with diplomats in Foreign Affairs. They are the least accountable public servants that we have, putting things into trade agreements and stuff like that. Sean, read Jacinda in the UN. Just a question here. How about New Zealand supports Jacinda's nomination, but the New Zealand government gets out of the UN? Well, I think the Australians can do it. Sean, with regards to climate, the alarmists never mention the 2 degrees axis tilt that the Earth goes through over a period of time. Yeah, but you do. You've told me. If she does become Australian, it will mean that we have given up far lap twice. Stop it. Didn't get time to pre-read that. No way Jacinda in any role would reflect well on New Zealand, says Steve. I don't know what that's about. Transphobe. Francophobe, I said. Oh, francophobe, certainly not. Just not yet recovered from their state-sponsored terrorism in Auckland and its aftermath, says Neil. Oh, you've got to let the Rainbow Warrior thing go. He was Portuguese, the guy who died. I put climate change and Ukraine together, both for wokester globalists. Oh, well, that's funny, because we're going to be talking about Ukraine with Kate Terska from Mahi for Ukraine. We're going to be talking to her after the break, after the 8 o'clock news. Sean, if she got Australian citizenship, it would raise the IQ of both countries. Do you remember who said that? Yes, Rob Muldoon. Jacinda should write another book titled How to Stuff a Country and It Will Be Successful in a Woke World. Cheers, Jason. I didn't know that was such a witty text, Jason. Sean, I heard the Lucifer Hut burnt down from climate change, says Andrew. Sean, I've seen that episode of Star Wars. Palpatine becomes the Emperor. We don't need her to become Emperor Adern, says Scott. Sean, I don't know what's worse, listening to Adern or listening to my workmate, Zane, talking about his... That's Brendan. Do I... No, I don't have... I'm going to get, damn it, I'm going to get, at 8:30, I'm going to get to the Santana story because I haven't told it. There is currently, by the way, an expert panel on for the fast-track meeting in Wellington, I think, and the bullshit that's coming out of Ngāi Tahu about the impact of the Santana mine. They obviously didn't get the backhander they wanted from Santana. And boy, I'm going to share with you some of the absolute poppycock that is coming out of Ngāi Tahu about the impact of that mine in Bendigo. It is just amazing. Sean, letting Ardern destroy the UN would be an unparalleled positive, as long as she doesn't destroy the world in the process, says Sam. Jacinda wins Secretary General of the UN. UN goes broke within 3 years. It's all, well, basically, I do wonder, and I'm going to say, and did we have any luck getting hold of the UN Association? Or were they, did they not want to talk? Have we not, you've not tried that yet? Okay, we'll try and get hold of the UN Association. I seriously believe, and one loves the optimism of the United Nations, but don't forget it, it was its predecessor, the League of Nations, that in a really boneheaded way laid the foundations for World War II. And then the UN is reinvigorated, actually by Australian diplomats largely after World War II, and we say we can't have a world war again, we all need to come together, and we have the UN. And I don't know, in the 50s and 60s, and the 60s particularly, the UN was hot, it was cool, it was the answer to all the world's problems. But unfortunately now, the United Nations is dominated by members who are not democracies, who do not share the same values that we do here in New Zealand. And it has increasingly been seen, and quite rightly so, and perceived as an organisation that would seek to destroy nationhood and create a one-world government and globalism. And I'm not being a conspiracy theorist here. You just need to read their stuff. And someone like Helen Clark, who wants to impose global rules on health, it does seem to be heading in one direction, and I'm just not sure that the United Nations is what it says on the box anymore. And I think we need to start seriously looking at it and looking at new ways to keep the world at peace that don't involve basically a bunch, millions of self-serving, highly paid bureaucrats telling other people what to do and making up crap about how the world's going to end. I don't know how we get there. I don't know if we get there in my lifetime, but I do think now the UN is so woke it is incapable of meaningful reform and is no longer a force for good in New Zealand. It's much more a force for bad and for evil and works against the interests of individuals seeking freedom and progress around the world.
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14: It is Waitangi Day, as you know, tomorrow, and we can chat about that today in the lead up to what it means to you, how much you feel about the day, whether it has any meaning or purpose, or whether it's been, in your view, what? Diverted, subverted, become clearer, whatever over the years, you let me know. 0800 33 22 83 over the course of this program. The last one before Waitangi Day and before another Waitangi bun fight gets underway. It's drawn, of course, Waitangi itself, the full retinue of politicians, policymakers, diplomats, and by all accounts, thousands of interested folk who will be out to enjoy tomorrow, our national day, in the sunshine. And that's the issue, our National Day. And the question I would ask this morning is it really? For me, our National Day is actually Anzac Day, 23rd of April, the only day in which we all accept that those who fought and died under the New Zealand flag in foreign lands paid a much greater price than we ever will, and made a much greater contribution to our national identity than any Waitangi Day ever will. Listen, I've had an interesting week, I have to say, with a fringe group of New Zealanders over a minute irrelevance called the Littlewood Treaty. But the reality is that inventing an alternate treaty isn't going to make anything go away. And in my view, the real problem is that the treaty needs to go away permanently, to be consigned to the dustbin of history and to be turned from whenever that dustbin was, which was in the past, rat nibbled and forgotten by most. It was resurrected in 1975, a zombie piece of legislation with an infinite desire to rewrite this country's history, destroy its constitutional foundations and separate us forever on the basis of our ethnic identity. That is the Treaty of Waitangi. It is New Zealand's albatross. To give a context with the rhyme of the Ancient Mariner, divisive, jumbled, the plaything of activists, be they wearing mock or judicial robes. It's also a snare, can I say, mostly for the Māori people and for those who are of Māori descent in this country. It's portrayed somehow as the cure, always has been over the last 50 years, the antidote for all the ills that afflict the Māori race in general. It will continue to play, I have to say, that divisive, dangerous role in 21st century New Zealand. It will continue to suggest that if only we could create some sort of unique partnership between Māori, reading, you know, unelected Māori leadership figures, and the Crown, then suddenly everything in this country, and particularly for Māori, will be hunky-dory and okay, instead of becoming what we eventually would become, should that happen, a racist, slightly cooler Fiji. That would be our fate. I on the lead up to Waitangi Day, my take on this is ditch the treaty. Don't honour the treaty, because it's what are you honouring? Which treaty would you be honouring anyhow? Which interpretation, which politicians have been allowing everybody else except themselves to interpret over the last 50 years? Ditch the treaty. Let's go back, turn the clock back to prior to 1975, when the world was a simpler place and New Zealand was a better place for not having the treaty in any degree of prominence, other than as a sort of symbol, if you like, that didn't mean anything but gave us a holiday as well. We should not honour the treaty, we should junk it, put it back in its grave. An interesting but ultimately futile and attempt by the greatest colonial power an empire that the world has ever seen, and a plethora of warring Maori tribes bewildered and befuddled by an advanced alien civilization suddenly landing amongst them. That's the background for that, and why on earth we should, as of 2026 or into the rest of the 21st century, be consumed by that irrelevance is beyond me. But I will tell you this, nothing will improve, it will only get worse. And the division and danger of the treaty is that it's designed to do so. Also overnight, actually just on that, the Prime Minister yesterday met with various iwi leaders, I think the Iwi Leaders Forum, and affirmed his commitment to the treaty. Obviously, confirming his commitment to New Zealand become even more irrelevant. Having said that, the sort of elephant in the room, it's not so much an elephant now, is a herd of, on the stampede, is around the word sovereignty still. And when the Prime Minister says that they are affirming their commitment to the treaty, my question of him and all others would be, oh yes, what treaty is that? What treaty interpretation are we talking about, Prime Minister Christopher Luxon? And because there's a whole series of people who were sitting opposite you yesterday who seemed to believe that sovereignty was nothing that they surrendered back in 1840, that they still have it, and they are still looking for a Maori homeland, some sort of pan-tribal utopia. Meanwhile, the Prime Minister is trying to, along with his cabinet ministers, get various Maori claimants to sign away sovereignty as part of Ala Ngāpuhi and the Northern Tribes as part of their treaty settlements. Yeah, what are you affirming your commitment to, Prime Minister? A sovereign Maori nation or what? And God knows that still has not been decided. All we do know is that one ethnicity in this country will continue to receive special treatment, special funding, special access to government decisions and special access to taxpayer monies. Doesn't seem like much of a future to me.
9: News on the platform.
15: In this update, a do-not-drink notice is in place for the water supply in the Ruapehu District's Waiōru area. The Manawatū Whanganui Emergency Management Group says it has detected chemicals in a sample above the allowable level. An emergency mobile alert has been sent to residents. Locals are advised not to consume any water from the Waiōru supply, including using it for brushing teeth, preparing food or making ice. 5-litre water bottles are being delivered to the Defence Force base for those requiring drinking water. Police want meth addicted people to reach out for help as they wrap up Operation Phoenix, a major sting in the Upper North Island. 14 men with gang links have been arrested after the year-long operation targeting methamphetamine manufacture and supply in Auckland and Northland. Detective Superintendent Greg Williams says police are focusing on helping people stuck at the bottom of the meth cycle, many solo mothers.
16: Often a lot of these people we're finding in communities that are driving a lot of the meth dealing in that are highly addicted, and actually when you go and talk to them, they want out.
15: A health expert says the rural health workforce will rise if medical school students do placements in small provincial communities. It's been announced clinical placements for Waikato Medical School will primarily be offered in regional areas in the central North Island and upper south. Otago University Professor Dr. Gary Nixon says students get a lot out of working in truly rural communities.
17: And it's exactly the placements in those communities that are most likely to result in students eventually entering rural practice.
15: Failing to hit our 2030 emissions target could be a bad look for New Zealand. Treasury's predicted we could have to pay about $5 billion in overseas carbon credits to meet our Paris Agreement target. Prime Minister Chris Luxon says we won't be spending that. Waikato University Climate Law Professor Barry Barton says failing our targets could hurt our trade agreements. That's news.
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0: Okay, let us go to our next interview when we get the person lined up, shall we? Boy, a lot of reaction to my discussion about the UN. Sally says, I agree, the UN was great in the 60s. It indeed has become a real mess. Does it take the people of the democratic countries? Not anymore. They are just making sure they all still have high-paying, high-profile positions on the world stage. It's become a very scary institution, says Sally. Sean, the only way a US president can get a third term is by passing an amendment to the Constitution that requires a two-thirds majority. That then has to be ratified by 38% of the 50 states. Sean, the UK theories the British Empire features in a... Henry, that's a little bit off there. Okay, what's up with the app today? We are checking it out. And could you please, if you've got a problem with the app, email hello@theplatform.kiwi. Tell us where you are and what the problem is. We cannot diagnose a problem. We have had it checked and going out of here, everything is fine. Everything is fine and I've checked it during the news break and everything seems to be working fine. Though the web maybe is having some issues. So we are on to it. Have you heard back from Josh? No? Can you keep texting him, please? And how are we going with Kate? Ah, there we go. There we go. We're doing that well. All right. In preparation for our first interview of the morning. gosh, it seems like only yesterday. The Ukraine-Russian war began in February of 2022, February 24th, 2022. And Russia, don't forget, invaded Ukraine. Now, here's just the numbers I looked up. While exact death tolls in this conflict, now running for more than 4 years, are uncertain, estimates put Russian military deaths at 300 to half a million people. 300 to half a million deaths, not casualties, deaths on the Russian side. Ukrainian military deaths, between 100 and 200,000 people, and about 16,000 Ukrainian civilians have been killed, with the true number likely higher. So at least half a million people have perished. Half a million souls. In a war that is now largely off the front pages as we look at the conflict in the Strait of Hormuz. But a war that continues and continues to have impact on the people of Ukraine and indeed the people of Russia and the people of the world. One of the groups in New Zealand that is concerned about that impact, expats from Ukraine, they're called Mahi for Ukraine. We've spoken to them before. But I thought it was a good time to check in with the situation there again. Kate Terska from Mahi for Ukraine joins us now. Kate, how are you?
18: Good morning, Sean. I'm well, thank you.
0: Gosh, those numbers. You just realise how the bodies pile up.
18: Absolutely. And to your point, the number, the civilian victims are much higher. They recently had some recent data come out and some information around the mass graves in and around Mariupol area, and those numbers alone would eclipse the official numbers that the UN has, because those are only what can be verified by multiple sources, etc. And as you know, Russia doesn't allow any international organizations or observers in anywhere around front lines or occupied territories. And so we know that there are mass graves everywhere they've been. So those would be in many dozens of thousands as well.
0: Kate, your organisation primarily got set up to give shelter or give a safe harbour for people and civilians who wanted to get out of Ukraine here in New Zealand. Is that still going on? Are you still doing that and fulfilling that role?
18: Well, look, Mahi for Ukraine has been advocacy for a number of issues. Immigration, absolutely, yes, one of them, and support to displaced Ukrainians, and we are still working on the ways that we can support our community. As you know, the Ukraine special visa category has been closed for some time, but we do still continue advocacy and awareness work in New Zealand in other directions and focuses. So we're currently working on a couple of policy recommendations at the moment, which I won't go into right now, but they focused on practical ways how New Zealand can continue supporting Ukraine. So it's everything around New Zealand's response to Russian aggression. And then, of course, there is now a growing need to reframe Ukraine and shift how New Zealanders and how New Zealand government perceive Ukraine. Because, yes, Ukraine still needs support, absolutely. And that's military, humanitarian, sanctions, political, all of that remains critical, but also Ukraine should not only be seen through the lens of victimhood, and it should be seen more increasingly so through the lens of partnerships, because right now it's one of the most important innovation ecosystems in the world, especially in defense, dual use technology, all of the fun stuff, you know, the drones, robotics, software. And so things that might take years elsewhere are being tested in Ukraine, deployed in weeks, even days sometimes. And so we want to acknowledge that the rest of the world is paying attention now. You know, Europe, Gulf, even the United States. And there are more partnerships and funding mechanisms and joint production discussions, co-development models are emerging. So New Zealand needs to start being part of that conversation, and that's where I'm also focusing on, not only through Mahi for Ukraine, but also in my role as Vice President of the New Zealand-Ukraine Business Association, and also through Australia-New Zealand-Ukraine Cooperation Forum, which I have established.
0: Yeah. Kate, what is the military situation As I said, it's not front page news anymore. I get the overall impression from the attention I do pay to the matter that it's largely stalemated, and perhaps the Ukrainians making small territorial gains.
18: Well, the front line reality is actually there's quite a lot of positive developments. I mean, yes, on one hand, we can't overstate the positive because there's still communities near the front line experiencing destruction at the scale that's difficult to comprehend anyone here. Whole towns are being leveled, and people continue to lose homes and livelihoods. But there's reasons for optimism. And I think while the situation is quite difficult, what has changed is that Russia is paying a much higher price for much smaller gains than it previously has in the last years. And so Ukraine is increasingly proving that Russia cannot achieve its objectives without paying a huge unsustainable cost. The numbers right now in terms of what Russia is gaining, in fact, Russia hasn't been gaining anything for some time. So Ukraine's been gaining ground, and according to General Sikorsky, the Ukrainian forces recaptured about 100 square kilometers of territory in May alone, and I think more than 600 square kilometers since the beginning of the year. And that tells you a lot. It might not seem much, like much when people think about frontline stretching hundreds of kilometers, but that's not the point. I think the point is that in the last 2 years, the dominant narrative has been that Russia is slowly grinding forward and Ukraine permanently on defensive, but we're now seeing the evidence that Ukraine's not only holding ground in many areas, but actually actively regaining territory. And then to top it off, Ukraine is now doing deep strikes, reportedly caused, I think, $1 billion worth of damage to Russian military and industrial targets. Ukraine is now taking drones places they haven't been before. And if you think about the, I think about 88,000 targets in a single month that Ukrainian drone strikes have managed to get, that's not just a side capability anymore. Then drones have become one of the primary ways that Ukraine fights this war, and that's the asymmetric warfare at its best. So Russia still has more people, of course, and probably more equipment, but Ukraine is increasingly winning the innovation battle.
0: All right. The Russian ambassador designate to New Zealand has given an interview to the Post newspaper, published this morning, describing Moscow's invasion of Ukraine as illegal is propaganda. And he says New Zealanders are under the influence of Western media narratives. He says we're practicing cancel culture in the way we look at the Russian-Ukrainian conflict. I wonder if you'd like to respond to that.
18: Look, I mean, that's nothing new. For starters, this is the narrative that Russia's been pushing everywhere. And I believe that giving platform to this propaganda is irresponsible. This is not journalism. Journalism is not about simply relaying what somebody says or their claims. They should be critically assessed and context should be provided. But when it comes to this whole propaganda internal matter thing, it's not a matter of opinion or interpretation. Ukraine is a sovereign, internationally recognized state, including by New Zealand and by Russia itself under multiple treaties and agreements. And if you describe that as an internal matter or whatever it is that he wishes to describe it as, that's just Kremlin's way to deny Ukrainian sovereignty. So there is no way in hell this ever could be justified. In the end of the day, in another article that came out in Herald, he was also talking about that there are no war crimes in Ukraine. Again, that's a contradiction to extensive evidence, and has been documented by United Nations, OSCE, Human Rights Watch, Amnesty International, you name it. Many independent investigations. International Criminal Court has issued arrest warrants for Putin and other officials in Russia. And so, in relation to war crimes. So, of course, they can dispute allegations against them, but journalists should make it clear when claims are contradicted by overwhelming evidence and international legal processes that that's the reality. You know, you can't just be relaying what they're claiming. By and large, what Russia has been doing through this whole piece is coming up with myths, using propaganda and projecting whatever it is that it wants to project. But in the end of the day, the facts remain. The facts are facts. So when it comes to the propaganda and who's the one that pushing propaganda, I would say that's the Russian side, and that is undisputed.
0: Yeah. Winston Peters has come out and said we have our own independent foreign policy. Kate, most importantly, is there an end in sight?
18: I think so. I think there's a lot more, let's just say there's more hope than 6 months ago. You know, on one hand, the war is still going on, as I said, and for us, in terms of the Ukrainian community here, we're not celebrating. We still have family members under attack. We still have loved ones serving. I was in Ukraine for the last 5 weeks. I was going down to the shelter during one of the massive attacks when a lot of the Kyiv was damaged, when the barrage, there were so many missiles and ballistics and drones sent towards Kyiv. I can't even count those, and the destruction around the residential areas were huge. But also, talking about all of that, that's very much going on. And actually, some of this is intensifying on one hand. But on the other hand, for the first time in quite a while, we've seen Ukraine impose costs on Russia at a scale that's impossible to ignore. And I've mentioned this before. We've seen strategic bombers destroyed, airfield attacked, logistics routes ruined, Russian oil infrastructure targeted. And Ukraine is reaching places that were once considered completely out of reach in terms of Ukrainian drones and capability, et cetera. So I think economic pressure on Russia is increasing, and there are cracks inside of Russia, and they're very visible. So we're not just surviving the war anymore. We're adapting much faster than many people thought possible. And it may not guarantee the victory yet, but it does provide reasons for hope. And I do believe the end is nearing, and Russia is definitely not winning.
0: Kate,
18: in fact, it's been one of the most embarrassing weeks for Russia in a long time. You know, the things that were happening with the St. Petersburg International Economic Forum, when almost nobody arrived, and those that did arrive witnessed Ukrainian drones blowing up one of their refineries. So, and many other things that have happened over the last week, 10 days, couple of weeks. I think Russia is feeling it. Russia is feeling the asymmetric warfare.
0: Yeah. I thank you very much indeed. It was good to catch up, Kate. And gosh, let's hope we're not still having this conversation 4 years from now, eh?
18: No, absolutely. Thank you, Sean.
0: Thank you. Kate Terska from Mahi for Ukraine. Look at those numbers, you know, 500,000 people at least. 4 years of war. There's your forever, never-ending conflict, isn't it? And gosh, I don't know, it's been reduced, I guess, to watching, you know, and I do, I scroll, death scroll like everyone else, and you see the drone attacks and everything, you go, wow, look at the technology, and you, so easy to forget that it's real people and real lives that are being taken in those videos. We are working on, some of you are having technical issues, we're working on it, I promise you, it's 20 past 8.
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1: One of those mornings, a lot of you are getting the service fine. Can I say, if you have not updated your app on iPhone, you must do so. It will not support now. We've turned off the old system. We are having some intermittent problem, but hunting down where the hell it is very, very difficult. We can see, I think, you can see the website fine, Josh, can't you? From here, from Wellington, it's up, it's working. The app's working fine on my phone, so we've got something somewhere that is on, and it may not be our fault. It may not be something we can fix, and until we get a geographical fix on it, I'm sorry, we just do our best. Now, I have been promising for a week to get to this story, and it's actually developed in that time. You know, we've been taking a real interest in the Santana Bendigo gold mine proposal. And the amazing bias of mainstream media and particularly the ODT in opposing what seems to be an economic no-brainer that will bring jobs and more prosperity to the central Otago region, particularly around Cromwell. I've been down and seen the site of the mine, not, I might add, as part of a guided tour by the mine people. I only spent about 20 or 25 minutes with them as part of, you know, 4 hours on the site, guided by the person who's selling them the land. But as you know, this mine proposal is part of a fast track process designed to allow the mine to get up and running more quickly than it has to go through a full resource consent procedure. Even then, it is wickedly slow. And due to the fact that a number of high-profile locals who have already messed with the environment by planting hundreds and hundreds of hectares of grapes, which are not native to the natural environment, and the fact that Sam Neill has taken up the cause, that Helen Clark's got involved, that Ian Taylor thinks he knows all about it, and the local newspaper hates its readers having jobs, it's really become quite a cause celebs. Shane Jones is on the other side saying, drill, baby, drill, and dig, baby, dig. And it is an issue that in some ways I think shows us nationally the debate we're having between wokeism and practicality. 2 weekends ago, the other thing is, it's been a really good demonstration of how propaganda works and how common people are cut out by the sophisticated work of the wokesters. In the case of this project, it's an outfit called Sustainable Terrace, who look to be, and they've got two or three different iterations, all the same sort of people involved, the same logos. But they're trying to create the impression of a grassroots movement through social media marketing. They have never agreed to come on the platform. And I suspect because they know our scrutiny of their organisations would show them to be just a few very woke people who aren't even local. On the other hand, you have the Santana Mine Supporters page, which grew from a few hundred to now, I think, over 12,000 people, real locals who won't want real jobs and want things to go ahead. We throw into the issue Ngāi Tahu, the local Māori, not that there are really any local Māori here, part of, and the legacy that local Māori left to the area where the mine will be is they hunted every bird species there to extinction, and destroyed, burnt off the forests that were there. There's a reason that the Dunstan Range and the area is a moonscape. It's because Māori came through and destroyed it a few hundred years ago. But now, of course, Māori want to clip the ticket on Santana Mine. And because they're not getting what they consider to be an appropriate level of

group did on social media. They put out some pictures from a scientific report prepared for a different mine, McRae's mine, showing what they called a toxic leak. And it was the dam, the McRae's dam, which has been there for 14 or 15 years, and the scientific looking picture with a red spot on it. And they said that was a sulfate plume. And obviously it was designed to scare people, like climate change is designed to scare people. So I asked online, where's the picture from? And they pointed to this report done by two perfectly reputable academics. Now, they used that picture, that graph, to say all tailings dams fail and you can't trust Santana and here's the evil that happened at McRae's mine. And here's this from this report. So I go and I get that report and I read it three or four times. And it is a report on the impacts of this McRae's mine and the tailing dam. The report actually showed that the tailings dam was working perfectly, exactly as it was meant to. The report did not identify any breach of environmental laws by the tailings dam. It said, as expected, there were heightened levels of sulfate, which they marked in red, in these particular areas. Sulfate isn't toxic. It's the smell of rotten eggs that you get when you're in Rotorua. It doesn't kill you. It's unpleasant. And the levels of sulfate seepage from the dam were entirely in line with what was expected. So that single piece, that single graphic designed to people go, oh, look, the tailings dam failed. Complete bullshit. Completely misrepresented by way of propaganda by sustainable tariffs. And they will keep telling lies like that over and over again. And unfortunately, our mainstream media will keep indulging such lies. The same way as they indulge the lies of Ngāi Tahu, that somehow that particularly hillside in the Dunstan Mountains is more special, is more tapu than any of the other hundreds of acres that Ngāi Tahu's ancestors hunted the moa to extinction and then burnt off all the native forest and bush, leaving behind a moonscape of tussock and matagari. These lies, this absolute propaganda needs to stop if this country is to make any progress. And of course, the weak world and those who don't look at things and look at the real world are going to be convinced by the sort of social media propagandizing that sustainable tariffs and Sam Neill and Ian Taylor and Helen Clark are involved in. And I don't know what happens to this country in the meantime, but it will not be good. Okay. I was having problems with connection until I turned Wi-Fi off on my phone. It's fine now, says Phil. I'm going to say try turning it off and on again. We cannot at this stage identify any particular problem in our network. Sean, sulfates are added to wine, just staying, says Peter. Good point, Peter. But, you know, they publish this thing as if say, oh, look, that's evil. You actually analyse the study they did. It showed that the tailings dam in McRae's was working perfectly. It's just lies. Sulfites. Neither of them toxic and not at the levels identified in the report. Sean, I'm in Auckland as well as iPhone audio issues. You're very... website is very slow to load. iPhone restarted with no joy. Jesus, Ron. Okay, well, look, Josh is onto it. And look, can I also say sometimes entire networks, not our network, but other networks go down. Sean, the app was a bit off and on for the first... Look, this is just boring now. Just send an email to hello@theplatform.kiwi. Sean, come on, you know why Ngāi Tahu are interested in that little scrap of dirt. Dollars, baby. I reckon Santana would have given them $20 million to piss off.
And obviously that

0: wasn't enough for them. So they're just playing the literally playing the race card. Literally playing the race card, which I think is just so damn disappointing. Sean. Okay. Apparently it's great. Other people have no problems at all with the website and us this morning. Wayne, good morning.
1: Good morning. Hey, just quickly on all the texts you're getting about Signal and that, cutting out and that. Something I've noticed is that the platform seems to be, I don't know what you call it, data heavy to run it. It seems to take...
0: Which is the changes we're making, yeah. Those are the changes we're trying to get through.
1: But what I think the issue is, Sean, is that I don't... Well, I'm no tech expert, right? But I'm not convinced the problem would be at your end.
0: No.
1: I think it's when we lose a little signal strength, the platform drops out. And, you know, to compare it to other streaming things like ZB or anything you like, platform's the first thing to go, and then I can listen to those until it comes back online again. So I think that's more the problem than something at your end, other than it seems to be data heavy to run it.
0: Yeah, yeah. I hear you. I hear you, Wayne. And look, I'm sorry, we've looked hard this morning, but we can't find anything at our end.
1: No, that's what I think. I think it's the problems sort of at both ends, in the sense that it's a signal problem at our end, and at your end it may be that it just takes too much data, but I'm no tech expert. Mm. Hey, one thing, Sean. Mm. You know, you talk about revenue for the platform. In businesses I've had in the past, I've looked at how to leverage off our existing infrastructure, and you've talked about it with the 4 to 7 show, maybe getting someone else in there, and if you could rake some advertising off, that'd be great. But the other thing I thought was, you've got a great, you know, team or family or whatever you might call it, you know, and that was evidenced the other day with that landscaping chap from down the line somewhere, I don't know where. Mm. But how would you go with, and you've got the infrastructure that already is your app, how would you go with a page on that for like, almost like a classified or something like that?
0: Yeah, look, we've talked about it. The administration, the administration of doing that is quite heavy.
1: Okay.
0: And look, believe me, I am at a process now and we've got a whole lot of things on the agenda. I'm going to go to London, and I'll be honest, I've got 3 days before London, which is actually holiday. My brother lives in Paris. I'm going to sit there and going to decompress a bit. We've made a lot of changes this year, and I'm going to come back and say, okay, how do we go? And I think the platform's got to go to the next level, Wayne. I want to have more, not less. The business is as lean as it can be right now, and it's got potential for growth. So I'm looking for more advertisers, and then I'm going to put the money into making things more stable and offering more by way of product and service. I'll tell you what I was struck with, Wayne, how many people were interested in that issue about the phones. I think we lack a fair go in New Zealand. Gosh, I'd like to build a platform that really does decent consumer advocacy.
1: I heard you mention that yesterday, though, but as you say, it's bloody, boy, that's expensive to run something like that, isn't it?
0: Well, technology and everything, it's less expensive than it used to be, and I just think there's a massive market.
1: Do you use people out there? I mean, do you use the people, you know, what do you guys call it? Citizen journalism? That was my idea about the classified page. I wasn't talking about $3 a hit or something. I was talking about like a couple hundred notes or something like that.
0: Talked about that, but once again, I've got one salesperson. This means building, and that's basically having the guts to say, I need to get bigger.
1: I just saw basically like a notice board type thing where, you know, where your members used it. I mean, the price of a classified, it might be the same as getting another bloody whole membership.
0: Yep, I hear you, Wayne. Wayne, I also say, though, my philosophy of the platform always has been it's a place for news and ideas, and I don't want the company run by the advertising side of it. Like every other mainstream media company. Let's be honest. Stuff and NZME are basically extensions of a real estate advertising business.
1: Yeah.
0: You know?
1: No, I agree with that. But what I'm saying is this would take it away. This would be somewhere you don't see it unless you go there.
0: Yeah.
1: And it'd be for individuals, in your individual.
0: Yeah, well, I've got to have a reason for people to go there, Wayne.
1: Well.
0: Yeah. But look, mate, thank you. Thanks for the input. And I never poo-poo. I never say, oh, well, you try doing it. I love the input from people. This is my first time around the block running a company. And I need all the help I can get, mate. So thank you very much. Just a reminder, guys, tonight I am at HQ in Auckland for a celebrity roast debate. Who am I up against? I know that David Seymour's taking part, Mark Mitchell is taking part, a policeman called Scott Beard is taking part, there's a comedian called Ben, God, he's the person I've forgotten. There is, Joe Losey, the journalist, is taking part, and Mark Sainsbury is the MC. That's tonight, I think from around 7:30 at the HQ in Auckland, and I will be... I'll be in the house. I wonder if I should take some T-shirts to sell. I'll be wearing my Bye Bye BSA T-shirt just to annoy everyone. And it should be a great night. It's a kind of celebrity roast. It's a debate. And the proposition is that Donald Trump has been good for men's health. I am arguing the affirmative, and I'm glad I got the affirmative team. David Seymour is my team leader, and the comedian Ben. He is the third speaker. On the other side, Mark Mitchell is saying, no, he hasn't been good for men's health. And next to him is, after that, is Joe Losey, former Herald writer and mate of John Tamahiri's. And the third speaker there is Scott Beard. He's the policeman who investigated the Grace Mullane case, which should be really interesting. And a great night will be had for all the proceeds for that. Are going towards a charity involved in men's health because it is Men's Blokes Health Week. All right, we have the leader of one of the country's newest political parties with us soon. I know nothing about them. Join me on a voyage of discovery. But right now, it is time for a break.
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0: All right, you are on the platform. I got an email press release the other day from an outfit called Balance New Zealand, the Balance New Zealand political party, and their leader, Juan Coffey. I hope I'm saying that right. And I thought, well, we're into new political parties on the platform. We're into giving everyone a platform and finding out what is on offer in the marketplace of politics this general election year. So I thought we'd better find out more about Balance. And joining us now by phone is Juan Coffey. Juan, have I got that right?
11: Yes, that's pretty close. Thanks, Sean.
0: Okay. Juan, okay. Firstly, tell us about Balance New Zealand. Are you registered? Do you have 500 members?
11: Yeah, no, thanks. So Balance New Zealand was basically born out of a discussion between a friend of mine and myself. And that night we just sat around the table, had a couple of beers and tried to solve all the problems of New Zealand. And two heterosexual males ended up in the spa pool and a couple more beers. And by the end of the night, we'd solved all the problems. Well, so we thought. And the very next day, we got together again.
0: Juan, can I just stop you there? I asked you a question. Have you got 500 members?
11: Sorry. No, not yet.
0: So you're not really, right, actually, Juan, you're not really a political party yet, are you?
11: Well, we're an unregistered political party at the moment.
0: Well, you're just two guys in a spa pool, aren't you? You're just two guys in a spa pool, aren't you?
11: No, not at all. You asked me to talk to about Balance, so that's where the story started. So I'm quite happy to continue.
0: Okay, so what are you now? How are they? Are you three guys in a spa pool, or two guys and a girl in a spa pool, or what?
11: Nicely done. Yep. No. So we spent the last 6 months really looking into policy, writing policy, and getting ready for a launch, because all parties have to start somewhere. So we're ready to go. We've gone live. We have a great website that we've built, and we have 18 policies. So it is all about balance. It really is all about not leaning left or right. So I think we think, Harris and I think, that the political environment at the moment is broken, and we really believe that every issue seems to come down to this left versus right battle. And we think that all day, every day, New Zealanders are really tired of it, Sean. Most Kiwis are more worried about how they're going to put gas in their car to get to work and pay the power bill. And I think they've really become disenfranchised with the system. So that's why Harris and I have created Balance New Zealand. It is a true centre party.
0: Okay, but so at the moment, it's two guys in a spa pool and a web page.
11: No. It's not. Of course not. It's a lot of hard
0: work. How many other
11: work.
0: People
11: it's
0: involved in the party, Juan?
11: There's only two of us at the moment. We have
0: so literally, it is still the two guys in the spa. It is still the two guys in the spa pool.
11: Well, you're really focusing on the spa pool there, Sean. I have to.
0: Well, there's not much else to focus on, Juan. You don't have 500 members.
11: There's a full website. Have you been on?
0: Yeah, but a website's just a website, mate.
11: No, it's not. It's more than that. If you look at our policies, then it's far more than that. So we really want to put the balance back in. I truly believe there's a revolution. There is a political revolution, Sean. You see it with the reform in the UK. You see it with One Nation in Australia. And you see it with the right.
0: Yeah, but we've kind of already got New Zealand First. We've already got New Zealand First to do the One Nation thing here.
11: Yeah, I'm not talking about One Nation, Sean. I didn't use
0: that. Well, you did just. You said Pauline Hanson. She's One Nation, mate.
11: No, I was talking about political revolutions that are happening around the world.
0: Yeah, there is. And I would say if there's anyone picking up on that in New Zealand, it's Winston Peters.
11: Yeah, and Winston Peters, how long do you think Winston Peters has, Sean?
0: Well, he's got a party behind him. I think Shane Jones has got a while. There are other people joining New Zealand First.
11: Yeah, and Winston Peters started somewhere, and we have to start somewhere as well. So everyone has to have a starting point. So we have to start somewhere, Sean, and this is where we're starting. So we're really passionate. We really think that we can make a difference. I think we can resonate. When I'm talking to people out on the streets and people at markets, absolutely. People are saying, you know, they really like what we're standing for. So we're really encouraged by what we're hearing from the Joe blog on, you know, the Joe public out there. Absolutely. So
0: now I see. I figure on your website you've got a whole section on the BSA.
11: I do. I do. Absolutely, Sean.
0: Yeah. Okay. Where are you from, Juan?
11: Whanganui. I'm based in Whanganui.
0: Okay.
11: And I live in South Taranaki.
0: And what do you do? And what's your political experience?
11: What do I do? I'm a company director of two companies here in Whanganui, a painting company and a roofing company. I also stretch across into the community as well. I'm the current president of the Surf Lifeguard Services here as well. So I'm really based in community and in business.
0: Okay.
11: So
0: are you a Christian, Juan?
11: I do go to church, Sean, that's correct.
0: Does your mate go to church?
11: No.
0: Okay, you're not an evangelical Christian?
11: No, definitely not.
0: Okay, what denomination church do you go to?
11: I go to Faith City here in Whanganui. So
0: what's Faith City?
11: It's just about Faith City. It's just
0: what's Faith City?
11: Faith City Church is just a church here in Whanganui.
0: No, back up the bus, Juan, I'm interested in this. Is it an Anglican church? Is it an Anglican church, Presbyterian church, Catholic church?
11: No, it's none of those, I don't think.
0: What is it?
11: It's just a city church. I've only been going not that long, just to see if I can just get a bit of spirituality as well, just to...
0: Is it one of them jumping for Jesus, evangelical churches?
11: That's my own personal journey, though.
0: You don't have a personal journey if you're in politics, Juan.
11: Okay. Well, I'd like to talk about balance, though, Sean. So do you have any other questions about balance?
0: I've got lots of other questions, Juan. So there's just you and your mate in the spa pool. You're a roofer and a house painter.
11: I'm a company director.
0: Company director of a roofing and house painting company. Okay. How many people work in your company, Juan?
11: In both companies, there's probably 6 or 7 plus administration.
0: Okay. All right. Thank you. That's good. That tells me all I need to know there. Juan, I admire your enthusiasm. You do realize that you have not a hope in hell. Unless you get the platform bump and you get to 500 members, you really aren't going to have any impact at the election.
11: Well, this journey is really 3.5 years. So we are targeting 2029, 100%. As I said, we've got to start somewhere. We'll be running for the Whanganui electorate seat this time, absolutely.
0: Oh, okay.
11: And it is all about slowly building.
0: Or will you just stand as an independent? Because if you're not a registered party, you can't run.
11: That's right.
0: Yeah.
11: Correct. But under the Electoral Commission, if I can prove that we have a party, a constitution, I can actually put balance next to my name.
0: Well, you could run that up in the spa pool tonight, Juan.
11: You're really focused on that spa pool, Sean. That's lovely.
0: It's just such a brilliant... it's in my mind. You bought it up.
11: Yeah, well, that's where the journey started. That's where the ideas came out. And that's absolutely something that, you know, that's part of what we... how it all came about. Absolutely.
0: So you're going to stand as an independent if you can't get the party registered?
11: Absolutely, 100%.
0: All right.
11: But I truly believe we need to start somewhere. I truly believe that there is an appetite for the middle. Our slogan is the middle matters. I think the middle has been very disenfranchised at the moment because they feel like they need to be a part of the left block or be a part of the right block. And then we see the rise of TOP, or the Opportunity Party, and then everyone is starting to decide, well, are they actually part of the left block or are they part of the right block?
0: Well, everyone's decided they're part of the left block, Warren.
11: Yeah, and I would agree too. So I think so too. I think they're looking at green votes and Labour votes as well.
0: Have you had any experience in politics? How have you voted previously? Where would you have put yourself on the spectrum?
11: Yeah, on the spectrum, absolutely. The last round, I voted for winning. Before that, I voted Labour. My family is steeped in sort of Labour traditions.
0: Yeah.
11: So it is generational, Labour in my family.
0: Have you been a member of New Zealand First?
11: No, I haven't.
0: Okay, and you wouldn't consider standing for them?
11: I did consider that, absolutely.
0: Did you get rejected by New Zealand First One? Did you make an application?
11: No. I didn't make an application. So what basically happened is that I knew that my political career was going to be the last part of my career. So I'm passionate about it. I listen to political talk back all day, the platform. And I knew that I had to give it one go. I had to give it one big push to see if I could manage to get in there and fulfill my destiny. So I didn't actually apply for New Zealand First to do that because there were some of these policies that didn't really resonate with me.
0: Which
11: same
0: ones?
11: Same with Labor, same with National. I'm not too worried about that. But what I'm trying to say
0: you've told me.
11: That,
0: come on, you can't. Yeah, that's like doing a striptease.
11: No, what I'm trying to say, Sean, is the only way that I could agree with every single policy was to write them all myself, is to join a party that I believed in, and that is the party that...
0: That has no chance whatsoever, Juan, of ever holding any position of power in New Zealand politics.
11: Okay, well, that's your personal opinion, and I appreciate you sharing that with me, but at the end of the day, good people need to put their head above the parapet...
0: Yeah.
11: To give it a go. Good people that have life experience and that can reach over so many demographics need to put themselves up and stand for something. If you don't stand for something, you stand for nothing. I'm standing for something. I truly believe that we can make balance a real thing. If the Opportunity Party can do it and get to 6% and come into the next election,
0: We'll believe that when they see it. And Juan, they got kicked off.
11: Yeah, that's right. Absolutely.
0: They got kicked off by a multi-millionaire.
11: I absolutely understand that. Yeah, and now unfortunately they were poisoned with that. But they have reinvented themselves. They went on Trade Me and found a leader, and they're polling all right. But also that's because they are looking and they are resonating, and so that.
0: Well, maybe you want to jump in the spa pool with Top. Tell us about Harris. Who's
11: Harrison?
0: Harrison. Who's your mate Harrison, the other guy in the party?
11: Yeah, no, Harrison is a good friend of mine, and he's 29, so he's the generation under me. So he's worked in social work with youth, and he's a contractor and does quite a few different things.
0: He's a social working contractor. Does he go to church with you?
11: No, of course not.
0: All right.
11: But no, he's a really good guy, and he's a very intelligent guy who's got a heart of gold. And it was really yin and yang. He had some strengths that I didn't have. Yeah. Everyone has strengths and weaknesses, Sean. And we both absolutely had strengths and weaknesses that complemented each other. Yeah. So
0: are you married, Juan? Do you have a family?
11: Yeah. All my children have left home.
0: Okay. Has your wife left home? Is she still with you?
11: No, she's still with me. Absolutely.
0: Good. But doesn't like sparkles.
11: Oh, you love that sparkle, Sean.
0: Well, I feel like I just can't get out. I cannot get out,
11: next time you're in South Taranaki. Yeah.
0: Juan, can I just say I love an optimist. I love idealists. I love people who are going to give it a crack. And I'll tell you what, if you get registered, I'll make you this promise. I never vote in a meaningful way for anyone who's got any chance of getting anywhere near Parliament.
11: I know. So don't vote for us. Vote for Opportunity.
0: Oh, no. If you get registered, if you can get to 500 members, and it's going to have to be a fine day with the wind at your back, mate, I will vote for you. You let me know. And it's been lovely talking to you, and good luck to you.
11: Yeah.
0: All right.
11: Thanks a lot, Sean. And I just want to say to your audience, you know, we are looking to get to that 500 members. I know there's a lot of disenfranchised people that ring the platform, and they do say, I don't know where to go anymore. I don't know where to go. Come over to Balance. Have a look at our website, balancenz.org.nz, and check out our policies. If they resonate
0: with you,
11: absolutely.
0: How much to join? A dollar?
11: Join.
0: A dollar?
11: $10.
0: $10.
11: $10.
0: That is five times more than those nutty Palestinian people.
11: Yeah. And you know what, Sean? I bet you they'll get to 500 really fast. But that's because that's that extreme side of that people get up, get angry, and they absolutely join things like that. They'll get their $78,000. They'll get their 500 members. But we're in the middle here. We are absolutely going to take our time. We're going to resonate. And we're gonna make a difference.
0: With that sort of money, our you'll slogan, be able to put a sauna in one.
11: our slogan, Sean, is the middle matters. I believe that middle's disenfranchised.
0: Yeah.
11: And we can pull both sides into the centre.
0: Okay.
11: And
0: okay.
11: Really make good, sensible policy.
0: Okay, Juan, I've got to return to planet Earth now. I thank you for your time. That is Juan Coffey. He is the leader. Well, the balanced political. Well, I don't know if it is. Oh, it's basically two guys in a spa pool, but good luck to them. Sean, if Juan and Harrison use their hot tub in the current environment, how much in touch can they be with people struggling to pay their power bills? Just a thought, says Sally. Can I just say, too, if you want to set up a political party, I will give you an interview here on the platform. We will take all comers, obviously. Sean, he's an optimist. You were very negative with Juan. Was I? I'm just more a sauna guy. Not impressed, Sean. Once again, you have largely shown contempt and ridicule for a good faith caller. A man from Whanganui trying to get a political party off the ground. No big money, backing or sponsorship. Just an interest in and a passion for our anyone who says I'm passionate about it, I hate. It's called a grassroots democracy. Nurture it. Don't knock it, says Neil. Well, Neil, you go and join up, mate. You wouldn't even know about the balanced party if we hadn't done the interview. And I'll guarantee you, at the moment, I'm the only media company that has talked to him. So don't come the raw prawn with me. Now, the boys from Harness are in next. They're going to be talking about ACC and, I guess, cover if you can't work and income insurance and all that stuff. Do not wait till they leave if you want to ask them a question. I will be looking at the text and you can ring in 0800 332 283. It seems all our technical issues are intermittent and down to individual consumers.
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0: Andrew, good morning.
12: Hey man, how's it going? 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I'm not very, I wouldn't say not intelligent. 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So I'm not going to say
0: what
12: that.
0: What gives you that idea, Andrew?
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0: Andrew, can I just say actually from the bottom of my heart, I greatly appreciate your call and I have had a bit of hate lately actually, but geez, that's who we do it for. We do it for Andrew, who feels like he's learning something and feels like he needs it. That's why we're here.
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1: In this update, residents in Ruapehu's Waiouru were being asked not to drink the town's water supply. A water sample shows aluminium levels more than four times the allowable level at over 4 milligrams per litre. A notice sent to residents says this is an isolated incident resulting from a power outage this week affecting the treatment plant. Prepackaged water or water from another source should instead be consumed and used for tasks like food prep and brushing teeth. However, the advice suggests consuming the contaminated water over a short period has a low health risk. A warning, the government shouldn't slow on efforts to our 2030 emissions target. Treasury's predicted we could have to pay about $5 billion in overseas carbon credits to meet our Paris Agreement target. Prime Minister Chris Luxon says we'll give it a go, but won't be spending that. Waikato University climate law professor Barry Barton says it's a global problem and we don't want to be seen giving up.
2: Maintaining that momentum, that sense that this is something that we collectively are working on, is perhaps one of the most important parts of it.
1: Skepticism from National over Labor's public transport policy. Labor's announced an election pledge to cap weekly public transit fares at $20 in the bigger cities and $10 elsewhere. It claims it will cost $65 million a year. National's Chris Bishop says the numbers are dodgy.
3: The numbers are all over the show, and the idea that it would cost $65 million per year, I think, is fanciful.
1: Labour's Tangi Utekere says National's commentary is desperate and they're confident in their numbers sources. A new service aims to get ADHD assessments more quickly and at less cost from traditional clinics. ADHD Simple offers appointments in as little as 3 weeks by holding online consultations. Company founder and chief executive Cameron Houston says they combine tech and people power to undercut the competition. That's news.
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4: You can't take it with you when you're gone, so how do you make the most of it while you are here? It's time for Your Money Matters with Sam and Dieter from Harness Financial.
5: And Sam and Dieter both in the studio this morning. They brought me my coffee. You are absolute, given the morning I'm having, you are absolute lifesavers. Look, before we go any further, we were just talking. We've been having a few technical issues this morning, which we can't seem to identify. Maybe something to do with phones. We've had this amazing week about problems with mobile phones. Have you guys experienced anything with phones?
6: Yeah, totally. We moved to 2 Degrees about 6 months ago, and we've had heaps of service issues. Before that, we were with Spark. We had far less service issues. So I'd be interested to know if the listenership who's with 2 Degrees is having more trouble than Spark. I don't know.
5: Okay, and this is mobile coverage and dropouts and stuff like that.
6: Yeah, the weird spot. There's this one particular spot we work in Auckland from time to time, and we can't connect. We can't get signal with 2 Degrees. We can right in the CBD. With Spark. It's so weird.
5: Okay. Before we go any further, who's going to do the disclaimer this week? Who's dead?
6: Oh, okay. I will. This is friendly chat, generalised financial advice chat. It's not personalised financial advice. For personalised financial advice, please seek personalised financial advice.
5: All right. Let's talk income insurance. And damn it, I know you're going to get me with before the end of the year. I don't have any. But I sit there and say, oh, ACC will take care of me. Yeah. What's wrong with that attitude?
6: It's a good point. There's this misconception out there that ACC will cover you for everything. And so we want to deal with that misconception today, Sean, but also we want to deal with this truth that most self-employed Kiwis are paying ACC too much.
7: Yeah.
5: Ooh, okay. Mm.
7: And coming to the country in 2018, I had no idea what it was. So you don't really get instructed or told or informed about what it is, what it covers, how it works.
6: Yeah.
7: So you just go with whatever's there, and then years later you realise you could have done a much better structure for it.
6: Mandatory participation in ACC.
5: So, okay, now you've got my mind thinking, I imagine, given the profile of our audience, a lot of our audience. So normally if you're working for a company, you don't really need to worry about ACC. That is your employer's problem.
6: Well, that's right. The payroll system your employer uses through PAYE, you'll be paying your levies.
5: Yep.
6: So if you look at your pay slip, you'll see KiwiSaver going out, PAYE going out, and ACC going out as well.
5: But if you're working for yourself...
6: Yeah, you can get a real shock if you're working for yourself, because what happens is you start up a business, you start sole trading, and then eventually you do a tax return, or you should do a tax return, and suddenly a year, maybe a year and a half after you start trading, you get a bill from ACC that you weren't expecting, because as a self-employed person who's earning and taking their income through drawings, what happens is ACC will send you an invoice, and that invoice is based on your taxable income of the previous financial year, and it's also based on a guesstimate that ACC does with regards to the occupation you're in. So you could be in what is deemed to be a low-risk occupation and you should be paying low ACC levies. But ACC might have classed you as a high-risk occupation and you could get overcharged.
7: Mm. But not just that, what made it quite tricky for me was they will post you that invoice.
6: Yeah.
7: Now, if you don't live where you used to live, you don't know you've got that invoice, so you get suddenly get
5: sounds
7: a call.
5: Like, it sounds like you might have had an issue with the taxman in ACC.
7: Well, a couple of years later, they're going, we owe us money, and you're going, well, I've never seen any documents. Yeah. What is this about?
6: Okay. Yeah. I never signed up to this.
7: Yeah.
5: All right, so, yeah. But you cannot opt out of it if you're self-employed.
6: You can't opt out of it entirely, but you can restructure it to suit your needs. So, let's talk about some numbers. ACC, firstly, we're talking about the income component of ACC, yep. Income protection component. We're not talking about the medical bills component. Right. We can talk about that,
5: okay.
6: But that's separate. So ACC will cover a maximum of 80% of $156,000 a year, okay? If you earn more than that, then you are essentially underinsured for an accident, right? So if you're a lawyer or a doctor and you're on 300 or 500 or whatever, and you hit your head or you break your back or whatever it is, you're only going to get 80% of $156,000. You can't get more than that. It's not possible.
5: So in fact, you're only... Anyone, no matter what your income level, you're only going to get 80% of your...
6: Yeah.
5: So if you want to be truly covered, you'd have to take out your private own insurance policy for the remaining 20%.
6: That's right. But not just that. You know, if you're earning well above the threshold, which heaps of Kiwis are, according to the stats we looked at this week, there's an estimated 160,000 Kiwis earning over 156K, right? So those Kiwis are underinsured with ACC. So unless you have private income protection, which covers both accident and illness, you're going to be underinsured.
5: Mike has just checked it in. AC doesn't cover illness if you're more likely to go off work ill.
6: Yeah, well, the stats tell us that for a disability, whether it be illness or injury, causing you to be off work for more than 6 months... only 30% of those are actually accident-related. The remaining 70% are illness-related or a bit of both. And so, you're kind of stuffed. If all you got is ACC and then you get cancer or your heart attack or stroke or meningitis or whatever it is, you're in trouble.
7: Am I correct in assuming that 156 or 80% is taxable?
6: Yeah, so it's taxable income. Yeah,
7: that's taxable income. Oh, so your gap is even more.
5: That's natural, but that's natural because all income is taxable anyway. You know, okay.
7: But if you're on 300K, that gap is actually bigger than what you expect it to be if you
5: only get 80%. It's taxable at regular income tax rates with the bands.
6: Yep. So you can be in for a big shock if that's you. The thing I should say, ACC is, I believe, a good system in principle. It doesn't always work as well as it should. Certainly, private income protection is more reliable in terms of the claims experience I see. But what ACC does do is it reduces the cost of income protection because private income protection providers are not having to cover accident like they do in other countries.
5: Right, okay. Yeah, so it changes the risk profile for those companies and therefore the premiums can come down.
6: That's right. What I want to touch on as well today is this ability that a self-employed person has to restructure their ACC levies. So I've got here 0.5 Sean Percy, right? Percy is a 40-year-old plumber.
8: Yeah.
6: And he's earning 156K a year. He's doing pretty well.
8: Yeah.
6: And he's going to get a bill.
5: You got his number because I've got some stuff.
6: we actually had a Ducks Quest leak last week. Oh my gosh, yeah, okay. That was painful. Anyway, so that ACC cover is going to cost him $6,000 a year. He's going to get a bill from ACC every year in arrears.
8: Yeah.
6: But if Percy takes out private income protection with one of the big insurers like Astron Life or Partners Life, it would only cost him around $3,500 a year, and he'd be covered for accident and illness. Now, most self-employed keepers don't know this, but what you can do is you can say to ACC, with the help of a financial advisor, hey, I don't want to be covered for 80% of my income with ACC. I want to be covered for minimum wage only.
5: That's exactly the question. Can you contract out with ACC then?
6: You can. Only if you're on drawings, not if you're on PAYE. And then your levies will drop by as much as $4,000 a year, $3,000 or $4,000 a year, depending on your occupation type. Then you can take that money, put it towards income protection, and be covered, private income protection, and be covered for illness and injury. Now, there's a bunch of caveats here. You need advice, needs to make sure that it works in your favour. But the point is that more people should know about this and more people should do it. And I think that it's wrong that people don't get educated on this by ACC. So for a lawyer or a doctor someone in an office job that's self-employed, they might only save $2,000 a year because their occupation class by ACC is classed as less risk for a physical injury.
5: All right. Look, this is really fascinating, and I just never thought the idea you could contract out a part of your ACC coverage.
6: Yep.
5: If you're earning off drawings mm-hmm. from the company, mm-hmm. As a company director, you know, and that's what it could be, as an executive or an owner of the company, what do you class your occupation as in terms of risk with ACC?
6: Well, there's a whole list of occupation classes. You can actually look on your ACC levy invoice and see what class you're yep. classed at.
5: But surely it doesn't matter what you do for a job. If you're drawing earnings, it's got nothing to, as a director, it's got nothing to do with what you actually do for a job.
6: Oh, I see what you mean. No, because ACC does price your cover based on your occupation. And that's another area where people get really caught out. So if Percy's wife is working in the plumbing business, but she does sales and accounts and billing and stuff like this, and she hasn't explicitly said, I'm in an admin role, she might get charged by ACC double what she should be charged. So yep. you've got to look out for this stuff. And we obviously look out for this stuff when we're doing work for our clients. But, yeah, it's... What are you going to say, dear?
7: Well, the other thing I'm thinking about is that when the rubber hits the road... I've heard a lot of stories of people having a really difficult time.
5: With ACC, yep. Hugely difficult.
7: So the difference is going through that route or having advisors on your side and an insurer is there who pays.
5: Mm. So part of your service for doing this sort of thing is that we'll deal with ACC?
6: No, but we'll deal with the insurer and the insurer sometimes deals with ACC.
5: Because
6: actually.
5: The insurer is saying, I can get the relationship there. Mm. That is way better.
6: Mm.
5: And I've got to say, not a week goes past in this job where I'm not getting a very long email from someone who is just, you know, at their wit's end over yep. ACC.
6: Yep.
5: And in fact, I've had a couple of texts this morning before you guys came in about this, about that issue. Okay, so that's another plus. It strikes me the other thing, if you're in business for yourself and you're running a business and you always talk about the plan, data, and idea of what going forward, your circumstances change. You might come off the tools in your own business. And you really want to, almost on an annual basis, I suppose, keep thinking about this and how you might need to change cover and stuff.
6: Yeah, that's a good point. I think, too, a lot of business owners, don't think about the fact that ACC is there to compensate a worker. It's not there to compensate a business if a worker is not there anymore. So, you know, you might have your team member, Steve, who's been off work for 6 months and he's getting some money from ACC, and that's cool.
5: For Steve.
6: But actually, yeah, for Steve. But
5: you, you've lost that productive work unit. You may be making more off Steve, or if you're running a smart business, you're making more off Steve than you're paying Steve.
6: Yeah.
5: Ah.
6: Yeah, mm-hmm. Exactly. And so it makes sense to, at the same time as reviewing the ACC income protection interaction for yourself, think, hey, does my business need loss of revenue key person cover on me, on my staff? Mm. Do I have a star performer that would actually, if he's not able to work, fold the business unless he's insured?
5: Yeah. I know you always look at me and I always feel guilty. Of course I should do this. And you did so well by us, by the whole team, with that group health insurance that has been a boon, and I feel really proud when I'm talking to people about coming to work and I say, oh, there's free medical. You know, it really
6: is. Well, it's not free, sure. You're paying for it.
5: I'm paying for it, but it's worth it in terms of making an offer. So I'm now thinking about key person. I'm now thinking about ACC. Damn your eyes. Okay.
7: I think when you come back to insurance and protection, if you care about yourself, your family, your business, your employees, you don't just assume everything always go right. You actually have a plan in place when things don't go right.
5: Yeah.
7: Otherwise, do you really care about them?
5: Yeah. Look, this is these texts aren't particularly questions. If anyone's got anything, you got 2 minutes to ring in and ask the boys. If people do want, have heard today like this and think, oh, Jesus, I better get on to that, how do they contact you guys to take this further?
6: You can go to our website, harnessfinancial.co.nz, and talk to the little chat bot there, and we'll give you a call back. Or you can call Samuel at 027-334-4812. 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
5: Ah, service.
6: Yeah. Or you can follow us on X or on Facebook or on Instagram. Actually, we thought we might try X, and we'll see how it goes.
5: Oh, dear. Welcome to the Wild West, boys. Yeah. It could get very, very... Can I just say, it could get ugly, and don't take any of it personally, because it absolutely goes out there.
6: Yeah, there's some mean people on X, aren't there?
5: Yeah.
6: But there's also a lot of platform listeners on X, it looks like.
5: Oh, yeah. No, thousands and thousands and thousands. I mean, I'm looking... We're getting on Facebook 2 million views a month.
6: Yep. Yeah.
5: And because I'm associated with the platform now, I'm getting, 1 million on my personal page.
6: Yeah.
5: It's a bloody worry. How do they get hold of you, Dieter?
7: Yeah, call me on 021-0268-7955 or just email me on dieter@harnessfinancial.co.nz or, as Sam said, go via the website. I could be the chat box or not, or just submit a form.
5: All right. Now, I was just thinking, I won't see you next time in the fortnight. I'll be back. Will I be back? No, I won't. You'll be with Michael next time because I'm off next Wednesday from a little sojourn in the Northern Hemisphere after I've got the key person insurance and looked at my ACC shortfall, guys.
6: What airline are you flying with?
5: I am actually happy to say I'm flying with Air New Zealand. They've done me a wonderful deal, and thanks to the generosity of a huge platform supporter, I get to go business class both ways, so that will be nice.
6: Oh, that's awesome.
5: Yeah.
7: That's
5: yeah,
7: very, very good.
5: Yeah. All right, guys, that is Sam and Dieter from Harness Financial. Give them a buzz. 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
1: Free speech polling shows that 75% of Kiwis believe free speech is a defining cultural value, but a majority also think that this value is under threat. 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
2: I've just been looking. Lovely to have the boys from Harness in there. God, they get me thinking as a business owner and as an individual person. Yes, Jesse. Oh gosh, that one at the top. Could you also take a note of that number and pass that on to the boys? Ringing in is best. 0800 332 283. Lindy on the phone. I think it might be you. I think there's a network problem because we cannot find a problem with our system. What's their X handle? Look for Harness or Harness Financial. On the phone issue, which we're all told is a figment of our imagination, someone here says 2 degrees was hopeless. If you had a problem, you had to talk to someone in South Africa, Johannesburg. Sean, there is a serious problem, says Ron. Home and computer not working. I'm in Gleneden and I have a cell tower 30 metres from me, says Ron. Ron, turn everything off, start again. Can I just say there have been internet outages completely unrelated from the platform all over the place in the last week. So please check. We will see if it's a problem with our service in Auckland. Sean, what was the balance party policies? Well, they're all just, can I be honest, I've read them. They're all AI or things that you might write sitting in a spa pool on a Friday night with your mate. There's nothing really here that... And if there was something really good, I think they just would have come out with it. And, oh, I don't know. Look, he sounded like a nice guy to have a beer and maybe a spa pool with, though that's a bit personal, isn't it? What do they say? What are their policies? Better health, education. I'll just read their policy headlines. Justice, law and order. Putting victims first. I think we've kind of got that. Social welfare, help today, opportunity tomorrow. Foreign affairs, safe, secure, sovereign. Finance, responsible funding for a prosperous New Zealand. That's like fixing the basics to build a better tomorrow. Is that the national one? I forget, so catchy. Education, learn today, lead tomorrow. Better health, better access, better health. Environment, balance for nature and growth. So there we go. There are the headlines of the balance party. I don't know. You might really like them. You might really like Harrison and Juan. who runs his own business with six people, and it does painting and it does roofing, I imagine, and his wife does the admin, so that's five people and one. Two people working, helping him with the painting, two people helping him with the roofing. And maybe they paint roofs as well, and the whole team comes together. But he's giving it a crack. At least he's bloody interested. Democracy is for those who show up. And damn it, Juan showed up and fronted up this morning, didn't he? Was I mean to him, I wonder? Sean, what was the balanced party policies? I would have been really interested in what he had to say. Unfortunately, you kept on interrupting him, so I have no idea what the party's policies are. Cheers, Luke. Well, Luke,

0: Mr. Plunkett, I was really disappointed in that interview. I thought you were a complete and utter smartass.
1: Thank you. When are you founding a party, man?
0: I'm not, but he had the guts to come on your show.
1: Yeah, because I invited him.
0: Yeah, that's right. But you had to start somewhere too, Sean, and I just thought it was...
1: I didn't start in a spa pool, man.
0: That's precisely my point. I thought it was an immature way to approach the interview.
1: All right.
0: That's just my feeling.
1: Okay, Matt, and I'm happy to take your criticism on that. Are you going to be voting for them?
0: Nah, but I'll still donate to you because I like you, but I didn't like the way you're
1: voting for that interview. You're going to be voting for balance. You're going to get on the website and check them out.
0: No, I'm not really interested. I've made my mind up where I'm voting, but I thought for someone that you wanted, that you asked to come on the program, I thought you took the piss out of
1: me. I am open to all new political parties. Okay?
0: Yeah, no, good on you.
1: Okay, thank you, Matt. Cheers. Oh, I was a meanie. Morning, Sean. You didn't give him the what is a woman question. You know what? Actually, I probably should have, because that could go horribly wrong in the spa pool if he didn't know what a woman is. I presume Harrison isn't a woman. I got the feeling from Juan that that he kind of had a pretty good handle on what a Sheila was. I didn't think I needed to go there. Morning, Sean. Sean, try to be a little more like-minded. He lets people speak. You are the reason so many avoid your show. Please do better, says someone who's clearly listening and texting in. Good on you. I thought it was a good interview you did of the spa pool party. Balance party. Ah, oh, that doesn't stick. You gave him plenty of opportunity to explain his points and had a bit of fun with him. He didn't seem overly offended. Don't listen to the haters, says Jesse. Sean, rebalance party, spa me days, says Terry. It's good. You a jerk. Just retire to your doll's house. You a jerk. You are not good in. You're not good at the England. Whoever sent me that text. Start in the spa pool or on the beach. Who needs the BSA with Matt on the gavel? Well, Matt's allowed to say he thought it was a shite interview. I don't mind. That's what being open, tolerant, and free is all about. Sean, what is your last day on air and when are you back on air? My last day on air is next Tuesday. I'm away tomorrow because I'm going to Auckland to do my bit tonight for Men's Health. And that means I won't be able to get back to Wellington to the studio in time for tomorrow morning show. So tomorrow, Michael Laws will be doing the breakfast and Leah will be doing the 10 to 1 show. I am back then on Friday. Bella will have teed up an amazing show for me on my return. And then I'm with you next Monday and Tuesday. Tuesday will be my last show for a while. On Wednesday, I get on the big silver bird and fly to Paris via Singapore. I go to London on the 22nd and I'll be checking in with Michael. And all that time that I'm away, Michael will be doing breakfast and Leah will be doing 10 to 1. I am back on, check your diary, Thursday the 2nd or the 3rd? I'm back on the 3rd. Thursday the 3rd, I'm back on air.
2: Thursday's the 2nd.
1: Thursday's the 2nd, is it?
2: So you're either back on Thursday the 2nd or Friday the 3rd?
1: I think I'm back on Thursday the 2nd.
2: All right.
1: Let me just check now that someone's asked. We can do that. I'll go to my Air New Zealand app. I don't want that one. I want, I don't want that one. I want the other one. Flights. I am back. I will be back. Oh, no, I'm back Monday. Yeah, okay, so I'm back on the 2nd.
2: Okay.
1: But why does it say Monday? Oh, no, that's different. No, different one. Hang on, I've got a different one. Yeah, I'm back on Wednesday, the 1st of July. I'll be back on air on this Thursday, the 2nd.
2: So assuming you're not jet-lagged.
1: I will be jet-lagged, but I've got lots of sleep, and I just roll with it. So there you go. Michael and Leah holding the fort. I will be checking in when I've got time zones work with one or t'other of them during the conference.

0: I will be posting on socials media and various places so that you do not forget who I am while I'm away. And I'm looking, I got to say, I'm looking forward to the trip to get some perspective on the world. And I might even be able to talk about those international stories that you're also interested in, but I can't help, I can't really cover particularly when I'm in exactly the same place you are. Sean, it's difficult listening to Jesse always agreeing with you. He doesn't actually. Jesse's a bit of a lefty, I think. A real sycophant. Maybe he should try and have some original thoughts, says Luke. Oh, Luke. Oh, Luke, you're a little bit upset. You've got your panties in a bunch this morning, haven't you, Luke? Luke, why not ring in and get it off your chest? Or chests. Maybe. We've got to take a break. It's 25 minutes away from 10.
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0: Now, look, boy, well, I've really got you going over the interview with the Balance Party, or the Sparpool Party, as I'm going to call them from now on. But this text is in support of me. I share your distaste for politicians who claim they are passionate about an issue. I have distaste for anyone who says they are passionate about frickin' anything except their romantic partner or their romantic, the object to their romantic desires. That's what passion is for, or fruit. It is not for politics. Or I'm passionate about being an educator, or I'm passionate about journalism. It's my frigging job and I love it. I don't have to be passionate. What are you passionate about, Bella?
7: We had someone else on recently that used that word a lot.
0: And it does. It's like a red flag, isn't it? Bullshit artist, really, or for not genuine.
7: I think it's just people trying to say that they really put their heart into it, but it's like...
0: See, that's a lovely Jenna phrase. You just go, I really put my heart in it. My heart's really with this, in this project.
7: But these are people's jobs. Like, I don't know. It toes the line of getting...
0: Do any of your friends say, passionate? Are you passionate about that, Bella? Or do they say they're passionate? It's very boomer, isn't it? Actually.
7: Yeah.
0: It's actually very boomer. We've agreed on that. All right. This person says, it's as if being passionate is some form of qualification for office, which, of course, it is not. Nevertheless, your treatment of the balance man was unfair. Really, do I have a sign that says...
7: Well, actually, and as well, when you say you're passionate about something, that's a feeling. It's not a qualification. Like, it's not,
0: not
7: like,
0: a qualification, you're not next, that's
7: you
0: right.
7: You can be as passionate about
0: but
7: something as you
0: not.
7: Want,
0: but... They're not. They've just been programmed to say they're passionate. They don't even know what it means. Apparently, the farmer's website is down. There is, I think there's an internet issue that's not a platform issue this morning. Passionate or absolutely are words to use, are used way too much. Passionate about getting the best salary to sit on. Yeah, Bella, that's right, someone said. Oh, piss off, Luke. I disagree with Sean at least half the time, and Sean often pushes back on my text. I just really enjoy his more entertaining interviews. Sound like you're just not paying attention, tosser, says Jesse. Oh, Jesse and Luke. This would be a bar fight if they were in the same room, wouldn't it? I can't see. Maybe we should get Jesse and Luke together in a spa pool at some stage in the future so they can make up. Hey, are you guys having technical issues? Is it my phone? Can't listen for longer than about 20 seconds. That does seem to be the thing, the dropout. So I am not going to lose my shit, but I'll be talking to people when we get off air. Passionate is an overfeeling about something, like in my case, fishing. I am passionate. What am I passionate about? I'm passionate about the platform. I seriously am passionate about the platform. But I have to maintain a stoicism. I have to be stoic about a platform. But I'm passionate about journalism. I would say, actually, there you go, I'm being a jerk. I would say I am passionate about the news media. A consumer fair go type call show from 4 to 6 would be entertaining. If the Donga Dipper is listening on pen in hand, it's spelt consumer. Who is the Donga Dipper? I don't know what that's about, Pat. Sean, seems like the problems farmers trading system is down now, says Greg. Yeah, that's right, Greg. Thank you very much. Great interview, Sean. He's got to be ready for tough interviews if he wants to be in politics. I actually thought he took it very well. He was nice enough not to take offence at me being offensive, which I love that.
7: And also, this is baby steps in the world of politics.
0: Oh, baby steps in the world, yeah. And Jesus, this is more media coverage than he's had collectively at any time. He's now, Juan is now famous. And there's so much to like about this story. I love the little battler in the spa pool. The spa pool, just, sorry, it's just stuck in my mind. I was waiting for the what is a woman question. Next time, Sean, next time. Should we ring Juan back and ask him what is a woman? Let's do that. Give him the buzz. Get him on the line now. Just ring him back and say, Juan, I just wanted to check what a woman was. We'll do that. A lot of you say that's what's wrong with the... That's the main criticism in the interview. Listening on Starlink on the coast, no problems. Yes, and Phil, we got so many people with no problems with the app. There is something going, oh, but this is the problem with the phone system that doesn't exist. I've been getting on with Shubs during the drive show. I've been watching Shubs myself. And, Rich, I'm actually going to talk about this after we talk to Juan. Is Juan there? What? Yeah. We're just going to get Juan back. It's just one question. Is he good? Is he good to go? He is. Juan, how are you?
8: Very good, thank you.
0: Sorry to ring back. I forgot to ask you, Juan.
8: I know, I was waiting for it too, Sean.
0: What is a woman?
8: A woman? Well, first and foremost, a woman is obviously my mother and my sister.
0: Yay.
8: But absolutely, Balance's position on that is that we believe that there are six words that are defined by one thing, Sean. That's chromosomes. That's a boy, a girl, a male. Male, a man and a woman.
0: Thank God. Things could have gone so wrong in the spa pool, Juan, if you didn't know that.
8: Oh, we love it. What a great interview. So thank you so much for
0: I'm getting pilloried for being mean to you.
8: No, I know. I'm listening. It's great.
0: Have you watched your website traffic go take off?
8: No, we're actually just talking to our web developer. He's going to get us a report today. So
0: okay, could you just email it to me, because you're going to get the platform Plunkett bump now.
8: Oh, fantastic. Sure. No, thank you so much. And I know your interview style, and I was prepared for it. And I thought it was great. And now we're the two guys, one spa party. So that's fantastic. Thank you so much.
0: Good on you, Juan. Have a great day, mate. Cheers. There we go. So, Jesse, Luke, you can be as upset as you want. He sounds pretty happy with the coverage. Sparpool Juan rides again. He gets my votes. I kind of hope they'll get to 500 now. I kind of hope they get there. Then I can vote for them and make sure that I'm not involved in anyone serious in products. Apps running like a dream is always here in the Bay of Islands, mate. Yeah, I'm inclined to think this is a network problem with someone else. I won't be listening while you mock your interviewees. Cheap shot, Sean. Your efforts to backtrack without an apology are pathetic. I think Juan's all good, actually. But if you choose to be offended on his behalf, be so. Dave, good morning.
9: I'm deeply offended.
0: You found your political home with two guys in a spa pool, Dave.
9: In the spa pool. Hey, man, the platform can turn around and adjust itself. Look at that, people. We're fully adjustable. Good on you, Sean. Just showed people how we can work. And even if you're being a bastard, it still works, hey?
0: I suppose so.
9: You're a bastard.
0: You know, I don't have to it doesn't have to go to a committee if someone's having a go at me. I can make an executive decision, generally the wrong one, almost immediately.
9: Yeah. Jacinda, how are they going to put her up for this big job when she can't even come over and face a few questions?
0: She just gets called as a... Look, I'm so... I am 100% sure there is something up here.
9: Yeah.
0: And maybe the Australians put her forward.
9: Yeah. But it's like, do they not look at the country she came from?
0: They look at her global reach and her book and her kindness, and they look at Helen Clark and the elders all talking her up.
9: Yeah.
0: Dave, this has got nothing to do with the real world, mate. It's got nothing to do with your life. It's got a lot to do with who is going to head the globalist, increasingly globalist agenda of the UN for the next 5 years.
9: I'm hearing you, man. I'm hearing you. Hey, before I forget, Dave Bricky, how's your, what do you call that thing from the sky? You know, your phone from the sky?
0: Satellite. Starlink. Yeah.
9: Ask Dave Bricky, how's your Starlink work? Are you happy with it? I'd like to hear him if he could text in and get the feedback from him, just to hear, you know, or other people, just to give us an idea how it's going, you know. So, all good.
0: Good on you, Dave. Yeah. So, Dave, visit Balance, the Middle Matters, Balance New Zealand. Balance.
9: That's what we'll do.
0: Okay, good on you. But they may change the name now to Two Guys in a Spa Pool. Everyone deserves their 5 minutes of pain. Passionate Spa Juan of Whanganui. Superb, says John. Morning, Sean. Sorry, mate. The app has been as patchy as Labour Party pollister on the Western Coromandel this morning. Ash, there is something else going on, because lots of people are getting it just fine. Sparring with Sean and Michael, when versus Benedict. I see Benedict in the news again. Yeah. So Benedict Ong... And I hope Michael revisits the story. Michael's interviews with Benedict Wong have just been some of the best stuff I have heard in broadcasting in years in New Zealand. So Benedict Wong, he's now under investigation for leaking confidential stuff and basically being a lunatic on the Dunedin City Council. Yesterday there was a great story, and it says Benedict Wong leaks details of secret investigation into him breaking confidentiality, sends details of the confidential inquiry to journalists just minutes after the meeting. Benedict Wong is basically melting down. It is just remarkable to watch. I really hope, if you're listening, Michael, for God's sake, give us an update on Benedict Wong. It is just hilarious. Tom, my friend, how are you?
10: Good, mate, good. I always like hearing from Dave the Bogan. I reckon he could legitimately start up the two Bogans and one crate of Thunderdog Whiskey Party.
0: Yeah.
10: And get some support.
0: Good idea, Tom.
10: Yeah. Hey, he's always good for satire, but always has good points to make as well.
0: Yeah.
10: But regarding Jacinda Ardern, and yeah, it's obvious she wants to go for that top job at the UN, something that she can sink her teeth into and hopefully kills it as well. And I hope not 1 cent of any of our taxpayer money goes.
0: Well, I hate to say you, I can just see the wokesters that we have at the UN and inside foreign affairs. Even if they didn't tell Winston Peters, they're going to be spending money on it. And I reckon they already have.
10: Yeah, well, I think Winnie needs to be made well aware of it if he isn't already. I mean, surely he must be.
0: Well, someone should ask. Well, I'm going to try and ask. He doesn't want to talk about it at the moment. It's a hypothetical at the moment. Well, maybe we go to the Secretary of Foreign Affairs. Has any resource been dedicated or been used to explore the idea of Jacinda Ardern running for the Secretary General? That's probably the question I'll try and get asked. But they also are making an official information act request, and they were just frustrated. It would be much easier if Winston came up and said, look, we're not going to spend any money on her going for the UN post.
10: Well, that'd be ideal.
0: But I've given them the opportunity to do that, and he doesn't seem to be willing to do it, which tells us something else, doesn't it?
10: Well, that's very disappointing if that's the case.
0: We will find out.
10: Yeah, but hopefully if she does go in there, then New Zealand will pull pin on being a part of the UN, so we have nothing to do with her and her stupid ideas.
0: Yeah, I hear you, Tom.
10: Yeah.
0: I hear you.
10: Hey, just regarding mobile coverage, too, if I may.
0: Yeah.
10: I've switched mine from 5G preference to 4G preference because around Napier Hastings there's virtually no 5G, so far as I know. And the platform app doesn't drop out like it used to. And so I have known dead spots where it'll drop out, and then I have to get out of the app and then sort of reload it again where it'll play again. But now, since switching to 4G preference, it continues playing and it doesn't completely drop out. So when I was on 5G preference, I think it might have sort of picked up the odd bit of 5G and then was no good at switching back to 4G when it couldn't find 5G.
0: That is fascinating. That is fascinating. So, and I'm just saying, I think there are issues that have affected platform listeners and other issues that they're not aiming up to. But can I... Look, I'd love... Other people are having any problems and we might put something out on socials to say just try switching to a 4G preference and see if that makes a difference. Good stuff, Tom. Thank you for your call, buddy. We have one more lot of advertisements to get out, then we're talking to Dave the Bricky.
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0: Interestingly, Jacinda, Helen Clark has just posted on Facebook a picture of three women who have declared their candidacy for Secretary General of the UN. Jacinda Ardern not amongst them. They said someone else who was a declared candidate who wasn't Jacinda Ardern was there. Maybe Jacinda's felt the waters and said no, but there is still a lot of speculation. Until I've got a no and a clear no, it's game on. It's game on. Dave the Brickie, how are you, mate?
17: Yeah, good, Sean. Hey, Jacinda Ardern will come in late for the popularity.
0: Yeah.
17: Like she did as a Prime Minister.
0: Actually,
17: in New Zealand.
0: Dave, good point. That is her game plan always. Whoa! If you really need me, if there's no one else any good, I'll come and do it. Like she did Labour leadership.
17: Yeah, exactly. Yeah. And it was all planned the whole time.
0: Yeah. And that's what I'm getting the feeling, mate. I'm getting the feeling that it's... Yeah.
17: Hey, listen, first of all, before I give old mate Dave the Bogan a Starlink report, just what we've been finding with your app, probably been going on for the last couple of weeks, Shelley and I can be in exactly the same place. We've got and you drop out, and you drop out on both phones at exactly the same time. We can go on any other app. We can go on YouTube, iHeartRadio. We can go on Rover. We're only in Rolleston when we're working, so there's no problem with coverage.
0: That is really interesting.
17: To be like I say, I'm only saying that because we've done a test. We can just go on any other app with no problem at all.
0: Mind you, your phone line is breaking up to me now, Dave.
17: That's because I'm walking around. Because I'm working. I mean, I'm not a studio dweller, Sean. I do the real stuff.
0: Have you got plenty of insurance cover for if you go down, mate?
17: I've been in this for 22 years now. Yeah. I know what I'm doing. We don't pay ourselves in drawings. We do wages, PAYE, and that sort of thing, because it takes us away from provisional tax and a whole lot of other stuff. There's reasons why you do either or, but just referencing that harness, ACC Cover Plus, I looked at that years ago, and our situation, it just didn't work for. Hey, now, just the old Starlink for old mate Dave. We live up in the hills of North Canterbury, just below the Ashley Forest. We don't have copper phone wire at the gate or fibre. What we did have when we first built the house and moved out there was just a modem with a SIM card in it, just like a telephone.
0: Yep.
17: So you're on a cell phone tower. And we were on limited high-speed broadband, which was not high-speed at all. I've got to be honest, it was absolutely garbage. And once the school kids got home from their day at school and they were all on the cell phone tower with all their devices, it got even worse.
0: Yeah.
17: It was just sheer frustration, especially trying to run a business, download house plans and big items like that. It was absolutely hopeless, and we were paying a fair bit of money. I think it was about $130 for only 400 gigs, so it certainly wasn't unlimited. And that was through Vodafone, through one of their providers and their cell phone tower. Now, Starlink came along and we decided we'd give it a go, and we ordered it. We got our little satellite panel, and we temporarily...
0: Good story is a fast story, Dave.
17: We walked that out onto our front lawn, and everything went boom, alive. It has never failed. It is faster than the fibre that we had down in Rangiora. They've just put their price up to $170 a month, unlimited, and it is absolutely unstoppable. Right. Satellite's the future. So, Dave the Bogan, get into it, mate. You won't regret it.
18: Good on you. Thank you, Dave.
17: Especially if you're in rural areas. Yep. Dave, good on you, Sean. Cheers, mate.
18: Good, cheers. Gosh, I didn't remind you about the T-shirts. 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We are keeping the annual subscription price at the platform at $260 a year for now. Make the move across. And if you're in Auckland tonight, get down to HQ, Leo Malloy's Bar. I'm taking part in a celebrity roast that includes such luminaries as Mark Mitchell, David Seymour. It is all in support of men's health. What a morning. Benedict Wong's special friend Michael Laws is next after the news.
19: 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Plunkett Unchained.
18: Hello, Tori.
20: Hi, how are you?
18: Good. Sean Plunkett here.
20: Oh, hey, how's it going?
18: Really, really good. Look, we have had quite some response to this surprising district plan vote on Thursday for an investigation into broadcasting the call for prayer. Where did that idea come from?
20: Look, you'll have to talk to my office.
18: Why?
20: Because they don't return our calls, Tori. Well, because, are you recording now?
18: Yeah, we're on air. I'm a journalist. Oh. You know that.
20: Jesus Christ, Sean. I'll come back to you. Bye.
18: Well, will you come back to me? Because you never do.
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1: In this update, residents in Ruapehu's Waiuru are being asked not to drink the town's water supply after a sample showed aluminium hitting more than four times the allowable level. Jordan Dunn has more.
2: A notice sent to residents says this is an isolated incident resulting from a power outage this week affecting the treatment plant. Pre-packaged water or water from another source should instead be consumed and used for tasks like food prep and brushing teeth. However, the advice suggests consuming the contaminated water over a short period has a low health risk.
1: Police say criminals worked out how to push methamphetamine into vulnerable communities more than a decade ago. A year-long sting operation across the Upper North Island has resulted in 14 arrests, most appearing in Kaikohe District Court yesterday on charges including manufacture and supply. Detective Superintendent Greg Williams says criminals firstly get people in impoverished communities hooked by giving out meth for free.
3: That money that should be going to feed their children or all the things that they should be doing is being driven off here into drug sales or purchase of drugs.
1: The United States has enough force to open the Strait of Hormuz, but the price is too high. The US has been attacking multiple targets, claiming self-defense, while Iran's responded by saying it will shoot any vessel traversing the strait. Former CIA intelligence officer Glenn Carl says Donald Trump could order the military to open the passage, but it would involve the death or wounding of a substantial number of soldiers.
4: Trump doesn't want to have Americans involved in a foreign war and occupying a country in a quagmire, and that is likely to be what would happen. We have the power, but Trump is unwilling to use it.
1: New food sources to prevent mass starvation during extreme natural disasters are being trialled. A group of Canterbury University researchers are exploring how leaves and forage plants can be processed into concentrated protein and sugar. Professor David Deckenberger says their work is designed with the worst-case scenario in mind, but this could also bring immediate benefits. That's news.
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5: I want more Johnnies ringing in. 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
1: Good morning, team. Lovely to see you here at this time. Yes, indeed, as you know, because Sean is away, Michael was on, and here I am. Leah Parnapper with you, producer Kelly, of course. Yes, we dragged her out of bed early as well. Good to keep you guys company this morning. 0800 332 283 to get in touch with the show. And we've still got a lineup of some great guests coming up. I'm going to catch up with Consumer New Zealand. Their latest survey looked at the squeeze at the checkout. We know this, but boy, there's some pretty big figures here. 82% of people reporting pressure on their food budgets. Shrinkflation is still a problem. But we're also going to talk about these loyalty cards, what consumer is a little concerned about them as well. Also, Ian Fraser, he's a founder of Seniors at Work. National has signalled they want to raise the age of eligibility for New Zealand Super gradually over time. But even before that happens, we have got a lot of seniors working. 44% of people aged 65 to 69 are still working. This was from 2023 consensus, along with 25% of those over between 70 and 74. So if you are still working and you're in, you know, you're a more mature person, you might want to tune in and listen to Ian. It's always good to catch up with him. Where are we going to start, though? Well, we start the program today with a favourite, a hot favourite, to discuss a plethora, or is it a potpourri, of topics with this fantastic person, the incomparable Topol counsellor, CEO of Topol Hospice, none other than Christine Rankin. Good morning.
2: Good morning to you.
1: How crispy is it in Topol today?
2: Well, Kelly said I was creating a competition because it was 6 in Wellington and 0 in Topol. But it's cold. It's so icy that when the ice was taken off my car this morning by my wonderful husband, it just kept icing up the minute he stopped the hose. It would just re-ice. So it's cold.
1: Kimmy's fantastic, beautiful, isn't he?
2: Yeah. Oh, he's just such a good, warms the car for me.
1: He does.
2: It does. But it's sunny and beautiful, and you've got to be grateful for things that absolutely. You've got to count your blessings in some way.
1: And look, I love days like this. I love the crisp start and then a sunny day. So let's not complain as she sits under her heat pump. Anyway.
2: You don't know. Cold as Auckland would never
1: Oh, Christine, please, don't you start. I know, we're all soft. One of us does. Let's start, my love, with Superintendent Rakesh Naidu, who is the National Partnership Manager for Ethnic and Community Groups, who was confirmed on Monday by Labor leader Chris Hipkins as a candidate for this year's election. He's ranked at number 13 on the list, which almost guarantees him a seat in Parliament. Now, Christine, the problem here is supposedly Mr. Naidu did not let his bosses know about his political ambitions until it seems, and I mean, I don't know for sure, but it seems almost the day before Hipkins announced him. Sneaky, sneaky on his and Chris Hipkins' behalf, Christine?
2: Oh, look, as a professional public servant, you know the rules. They go over them a lot. The State Services Commission reminds you regularly. Your chief executive reminds you regularly. He knew the game, and to let them know the day before is just not okay. It's not. He seems a lovely bloke, but he stuffed up the process, and that's the reality of it. And Labor defending it all they like. Mm. The minister has every reason to be furious, and so does the commissioner of police. It's just awful.
1: Yeah. And you've mentioned the police commissioner and the police minister, who I spoke with yesterday, actually, Mark Mitchell. They're concerned by the fact Mr. Naidu had been attending briefings that contained sensitive information. Not to say that he has used any of that for his personal gain, but, Christine, surely, as you've just said, you know, he should have known. And at least not even attended these meetings.
2: I totally agree. And it's all very well for everyone to say he has huge integrity. And look, maybe he does have, but here is a major judgment call that's been missed. And so, of course, you attract speculation and people make up their own minds about whether it's good or it's not, but it's not a great start for a candidate that they obviously prize. They should have been dotting the I's and crossing the T's very, very quickly. There are always implications from everything. And here we go again. Look, Labor's just not very professional at the moment. It's not always been the case, but you look at the whole thing, everything they do at the moment seems like a bit of a game. They don't really want to play this game. They just have to. So they keep getting everything wrong.
1: Yeah.
2: That's what it feels like to me.
1: Yeah, and as you said, Hipkins came to his defence saying that he did inform his boss, but the top brass continued to say they were blindsided. Let's just put it this way. Chris Hipkins has got form where he bends the truth, showing that's me being kind. So, you know. And the thing too, Christine, is about political neutrality in the police force. You know, excuse me, we've got this top cop, right, that obviously has left leanings. I mean, he's a DEI. He's working in DEI. And, you know, and this, I think it's important that the public feel confident that the police remain politically neutral. That's another concern, I believe, of the commissioner.
2: Well, you can't put the government at risk. It doesn't matter what your beliefs are. You can't put the government at risk, never deliberately. And, you know, there is a lot of professionalism in the public service. For all the criticism they get, there is a lot of professionalism, and that's part of your professionalism. You have to do what they tell you to do, whether you like it or not, and you have to abide by the rules. And, you know, he also turned up in his uniform to announce his candidacy. I don't see how that's okay. I would have been furious about that had I been the commissioner. No one's even commented on that. Very, very unprofessional. He is selling himself as a senior policeman, not as a neutral member of parliament. He was beautifully presented, and of course people noticed that. Not okay. Absolutely unacceptable.
1: Actually, that's a very good call. I heard no one mention that. I didn't even, I mean, I know I saw him in his uniform and it just, yeah, you were right. There he was standing, saying very proudly that he was a very senior police officer, being a Labor candidate. Yeah, interesting. So an internal review is underway, and Commissioner Chambers has said his job is now untenable and he's on paid leave, Christine. I mean, should he? I mean, look, I'm not saying that he's done anything untoward. That's the conversation, though, is he did not let his supervisors, his bosses know. But should he be stood down? I mean, should he still be getting paid? I don't know. I don't know about this one.
2: I don't know if he should be stood down, but they need the opportunity, and they needed it weeks ago to exclude him from any delicate or confidential discussions. They haven't had that opportunity, so that might be what they do. But he's let them down. He's breached the trust. So really, I know they won't talk about employment matters, but I'd say that they have got quite good reason to stand him down until after the election. You do once your campaign starts anyway. You go on leave without pay. You know, I don't know what the next step will be in terms of his employment, but he's taken a hell of a risk and he'll get into Parliament. So it's all right, he'll never come back. He might as well stop now and just stop the discussion.
1: Yeah. Someone said he's using his own holiday leave. Well, you know, okay, that's fine. He's obviously got it.
2: That's what you do.
1: Let's stay with Labor, and 5 months out, roundabout, roughly, you know, we've been waiting with bated breath for some groundbreaking policies from the left. And yesterday it was announced a cap on weekly public transport fares at $20 for Auckland, Wellington and Christchurch and $10 elsewhere starting July 1, 2027, if elected. The fare cap would apply across buses, trains and some ferries, but there are some exceptions. Christine, it's going to cost apparently $65 million, but again, I don't trust their maths. Not forgetting that public transport is already heavily subsidised. Is this the cost of living silver bullet we've been waiting for, or simply a bribe?
2: you know it's not a silver bullet. It's embarrassing that they made a great big fuss about this. And yes, it is already subsidised. The taxpayer and the ratepayer are paying for this. So they're giving our money away once again to a very limited number of people.
1: Yes.
2: You know, do they want to inspire us with what their vision is of the future and how they're going to achieve that, or do they want to just give us things? And look, I absolutely agree. We are all suffering at the moment. Every single person, oh my God, you know, the cost of your groceries and your petrol alone is eye-watering. But this is supposed to make us feel good. I know that there are people who are catching buses that will probably feel very good about it. It has nothing to do with the scheme of things, except it's an indicator all they can do is give away. And they said there's going to be so many cost of living policies to come. Watch this space. There will be. It's bribery and corruption. Yeah. And surely, to goodness, I've said to you before, the collective intelligence can't accept this as the right way forward. Is this what the next 3 years of a Labor government will be? Just give it taking wherever they can, land taxes. It's frightening where they want to take from. It's also frightening how much they want to give. We need to get back on our feet.
1: Mm, yes. And look, I'm a supporter of good public transport. You know, I'm not dogging on people that, you know, jump on buses. I mean, it's if I needed to use one, I would use one. But you know, and I've seen it done well in other countries, like as you have, I'm sure. But this is limited to the three main centres. The rural communities, in fact, when I talked about this briefly yesterday, a few people said, well, look, we live in the country and we don't even have buses, so why are we paying for an Aucklander to get on a bus? And I totally agree with that. You know, but they've lost the room. I mean, they've lost the rural community. Sorry, there's a bit of a delay. The other thing too, Christine, is Hipkins estimated hundreds of thousands of people would benefit from the policy, all right, but did not know what proportion of commuters would take enough trips to exceed the cap. So again, a giveaway, but no data.
2: What does he know? And what does he think is right and wrong? Because there's been so many scandals that have come out with them recently, and you know that if it was the other side, and I don't know who was buying a holiday house with their ruddy taxpayer-funded scheme, their super scheme, it would go on for weeks and months. It would be re-bought up, but it's been a flash in the pan, and oh, you know, he's buying his parents' holiday house. How lovely. Isn't that lovely? But you can't buy a house if you're a first-time buyer with your KiwiSaver very easily.
1: So, Christine, explain, how does that work? Is this is a special MP perk, isn't it?
2: Yeah, it is. It absolutely is. And he was so defiant and asked about it.
1: Yeah.
2: He sort of went, it's my right. It's my right to do that. I can do that. The provisions are there, which I must say they all say, and they need to take a hard, long look at themselves if they don't want to create these kinds of scandals. Yeah. But the left take these things absolutely for granted. It's my right. I can do what I like. To hell with you. I'm going to give you a little subsidy on your bus ticket.
1: Well, I use my super because I'm entitled to buy myself a holiday home. Have you seen the picture of it, by the way? It's pretty darn nice.
2: Oh, my God. His parents' old holiday home. Oh, my goodness me.
1: You know, I don't know if it was the infinity pool or the amazing outdoor area that made me think, wow, your parents had a rocking place. This is awesome.
2: He really is an elitist left-winger, isn't it? He really is, and a lot in the Labor Party are. They're elitist, and they don't even get it. They take all of this for granted. You've got to be – they don't care about the people at the bottom of the pile. I don't believe they do, and that's what they're there for. That's what I was brought up to believe.
1: Yeah. I think when he used the words, I'm entitled to do this, it just – you know, and again, he's not the only one – when they say we're that's the entitlement. You know, Louise Upstall has given a hard time too about claiming back on you know, accommodation
2: and
1: Wellington.
2: And appropriately so.
1: Yeah, yeah. They got to look at that.
2: Appropriately.
1: Yeah.
2: Might be allowed to do it, but should you do it?
1: Yeah. And my last bit on this one is, you know, and I mentioned people living in the rural areas where without public transport, that would miss out altogether. But Hipkins came back saying Labor had other policies that would help them, and he regurgitated that 3 free doctor's visits each year, which, as you and I have spoken about this, Christine, you know, the doctors, GP Practitioners Association have all said, this is just going to put more strain on the doctors, the ones that we don't, you know, the ones that are retiring, the ones that we don't really have enough, and people are already waiting to get to see them. And not only that, it's one of those blanket ones where, you know, rich people, and fine, I've got nothing against that, they will get 3 free. It's not, so why are you paying them to go? It's ridiculous.
2: Don't New Zealanders see what this is? This is a way to introduce a capital gain and then skin us. It looks like a little nebulous policy that doesn't really mean much, and you're going to get something out of it, something you don't need, something you don't want. Do you know it costs $19 to go to the doctor here? I used to feel embarrassed when I first went, and I'd often pay forward for other people to go to the doctor because I was used to Auckland prices. Yeah. This is a gain to skin us. You get a capital gains policy, you introduce that, you can fiddle with it any way you like once it's in there. They will be playing with it from day one to increase it and increase it and increase it. This is a game. There are people that need free doctor's visits and they get them. Do you know, people just walk out and don't pay at the doctors frequently. I hear about it on a regular basis. Wow. They're never turned down service anyway, but anywhere where there's a lot of pressure, and that's all over the country, there are very cheap doctor's fees in places, and you can choose to go there. So this is a horrible game, and people are not seeing what it actually is, in my opinion.
1: No, fair call. Christine, I thought this next story would be up your alley, so to speak, as Taupo is a hotspot tourist destination. I see tourism operators are urging whichever government gets in to stop relying on ratepayers to fund tourist infrastructure and introduce a long-term funding model, such as a nationwide bed tax on accommodation. They say tourism is booming again, but local communities are still footing the bill for things like toilets, roads and visitor facilities. I mean, do you agree with all that? What's your situation in Taupo?
2: No, I absolutely agree. Yes, our ratepayers pay for most of it. Every now and again, there's some scheme from the government that we always take up with great enthusiasm. But most of the time, our ratepayers pay for it, and our ratepayers benefit from it even when they don't like it. The reality is it has to be done another way, and a bed tax is a brilliant way to do it. Tourism is key to the whole country, and yes, we've got tourism spots like Taupo and other parts of New Zealand. We do need to fund it a different way, and you know what, with rates caps coming in, that will block out any funding for tourism anyway. So what are they going to do? It is a really great idea, and it's so easy to act on. It is so easy to do. It will be very, very lucrative. So I never understand why we can't just act on things like that. That's exciting, that's sensible, and it's going to solve a big problem and take pressure off the ratepayer. And God knows the ratepayers are under terrible pressure, and it gets worse and worse. Amalgamation's not going to make it better. It's going to make it worse in all probability.
1: What is the holdout on the bed tax? Because I know, like, you're not the only one that would like it. But it's you know, you go around the world and it's commonplace to pay a bed tax in you know, Spain, wherever, Venice. In fact, they've got more levies to go and stay there. Why was this government, because I know Christopher Luxon wasn't keen on it. Do you know why?
2: No, I have never heard any reasons why not, because look, you look at it, our dollar's worth peanuts, and so people come from the rest of the world and their dollar's worth dramatically more than us, so we're a super cheap country to come to anyway. They couldn't care less about a bed tax. Most travellers accept it as an absolutely normal thing, and I don't believe for a minute it will halt almost anyone from coming here. I don't know the reasons against it, but perhaps they should tell us.
1: It's an interesting one, Christine, because the visitor levy, you know, went from what, 35 to 50 something, and now it's at 100. And now the government's recently announced proposing to put, you know, costs on some of the most visited places, you know, like Cathedral Cove and the walks, which you already pay. So they're already taking, starting to put a lot of cost, well, a cost onto these. So, yeah, this one, I scratch my head too at a bed tax, because I think that's going to scare tourists away.
2: It's absolutely not. And, you know, even a small bed tax would be incredibly lucrative. So I don't get it. Come on. Time we did stuff like that. Stop talking about these things that are so straightforward.
1: Yeah. Well, it's funny you should say that, because one of the wish lists is to turn tourism plans into action instead of more reports and strategies. So is that your experience? Just more talky?
2: Yes.
1: No walky?
2: Yes.
1: More hooey, no doey?
2: Well, that's definitely what it feels like. A lot is expected, but they do need support. They absolutely need support. I mean, look at us. Look at what we offer. We could do a lot more with this.
1: Can I ask, though, if tourism is booming and we are pretty much close or back to our pre-COVID, and I'm not being cheeky here, but I'm genuinely wanting to know why they're still struggling and wanting, I suppose it just never ends with the needing to upgrade, as I said, toilets and other things, right? Roads,
2: that's facilities. That's true. And it costs a fortune. You know, infrastructure, we're pretty good here. We have really invested in our infrastructure, and a lot of places haven't, because they just can't afford to do it. And we have been very responsible, but a whole lot more is needed, and it's needed all the time. So, and, you know, there are big issues in New Zealand with the B&B market, and although I say motels need to get their act together, but we do need to get that playing field far more even as well. There's a lot of things that are out of kilter, and we could make a difference without too much complication.
1: We are speaking. I'm speaking with Christine Rankin, TOEFL councillor. We're going to grab a quick break, Christine, so we don't, because we do like to chat. And we will come back with a few more things to talk about here on the platform.
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0: Leah Parnapper on the platform.
2: It is indeed. Along with producer Kelly here, we are filling in for Michael, who was filling in for Sean. It's like dominoes here at the platform. And special guest Christine Rankin, Taupo Councillor, CEO of Taupo Hospice. Before we jump in, leave our last topic, Christine. Ash had said, "Morning, Leah, we are not going to pay your bed tax on top of nearly 6,000 rates bill." Geez, $6,000. I don't know where the heck she is or he is, Ash. Don't know. No effing way whatsoever. My regards, Ash. Now, can you set this straight, Christine? Because I thought a bed tax was only for people, for visitors, for tourists.
3: It is. It's for tourists. And so, look, if Ash is visiting Queenstown and he stayed in a hotel or a motel or anywhere else, he'd pay a bed tax. But of course you don't. What we're trying to do is take from that policy, what I believe is that takes the burden off the ratepayer. You know, 6.7% we're at here this time. It's not quite confirmed yet, but just about. And so that might be what he's talking about. But no, if you're a tourist, whether you're a domestic tourist or an overseas tourist, you'd pay the bed tax if you go to stay somewhere commercial. That's right. What that is. The ratepayer doesn't pay it on top of their rates. We want to take the burden off the ratepayer having to pay for infrastructure. And that's where you can get your money from. So no, I agree with him. We shouldn't be paying it as ratepayers.
2: No. Maybe is that the pushback, you know, because, you know, you said domestic tourist as well. So, like, we'll use Queenstown again. I fly to Queenstown and I pay a bed tax, even though I'm, you know, a Kiwi. But that's, I'm using their facilities and everything, so I wouldn't have a problem with it. You factor it into your travel.
3: You do. Yeah. You do. And look, they're tiny amounts usually. It's not $200 a night on your bill. It's usually a little amount, like $15 or something, which, I don't know, some people might not see that as a small amount, but we're talking about something to relieve the burden and something that's shared out. Now, you could separate domestic tourists out, but the process behind that would cost a fortune. So I would say it's probably all or nothing.
2: Oh, okay, look, we are going to move on, but Ash says we are a B&B, not an Airbnb. Every week over $200 goes out in rates and taxes. We're not going to collect a bed tax on behalf of any government. There we go. Very different story. Okay.
3: Well, good luck out there, because if they say you have to, you have a little bit of trouble, but you're allowed to fight back, Ashley. We live in a democracy.
2: Yeah, interesting. All right, a little later on in the show, Christina, I'm going to be catching up with the founder of Seniors at Work to talk about the growing number of older, more mature, let's use those words, of Kiwis who are already working past 65 because they just simply can't afford to retire. Are you noticing it too, that people are working longer and later in life?
3: Oh, absolutely. And I think there are quite a few reasons. I don't think it's just financial, although for most of us that is definitely an important component. How do you survive on a pension? And, you know, boomers were never conditioned to save. We weren't taught financial literacy. Some people can do it automatically, other people can't. It depends on your work. And we never thought we'd find ourselves in these circumstances. I think the generations following us are going to be much better prepared. But a lot of people feel they have to, and a lot of people want to. Your brain doesn't stop working at 65. And recently I've been very ill, and I stayed at home for a week to try and balance everything up, which of course didn't work. And I lay there thinking, oh dear God, I could not do this. I could not be home every day doing

0: Really?
1: Oh, I couldn't do it. No, not at all. I need to be stimulated. I need to be doing things. So it isn't, there's a mixture of reasons people do it, but how do you survive on that benefit? And you shouldn't even expect to survive on it, but that's how we were conditioned. That's,
0: And that's fine. I mean, I see a divide here, though, because you know, office workers may be able to work, you know, longer into their life span, a few extra years here and there. But when we're talking about, you know, the physical demanding jobs like building, roofing, tradies, caregivers, you know, when they reach their mid-60s, a lot of them are worn, they've got worn-out bodies and health problems. So it's you know, it's tougher. It's a it's like two-tiered, if you will.
1: Is that the government's responsibility, and is it the taxpayer's responsibility? And that sounds really harsh, but I think as we go forward, it will be less and less so, because people do wear their bodies out. Builders or anyone who does any heavy work, truck drivers, they are worn out by 60. I absolutely agree with that. But, you know, we do also have to prepare ourselves, and people fight to keep their resources to give to their children. Will you actually gather your resources to take care of yourself? And it is quite a hard thing to come to terms with, but it's true. Yeah. And the taxpayer shouldn't have to pay that. We have to plan better for our retirements. We have to take responsibility more too. And it sounds awful, but I wish I knew the things I knew now. I wish I knew 40 years ago.
0: Oh, Christine. Gosh.
1: In every way, but financially, you know, it's holy hell. The
0: You and I would be sipping cocktails in Bora Bora if we had been wise 40 years ago.
1: Yes, absolutely.
0: Yeah.
1: Absolutely. Hey,
0: but saying that, I mean, self-responsibility, we've got to look after ourselves. And Christopher Luxon has pointed that out, that National intends to campaign, although, you know, there's nothing official yet, on gradually raising the age of eligibility for the super from 65 to 67 over many years, like something like 11, I think, or 15 years. Because currently the government spends $23 to $25 billion a year on New Zealand super, and that cost is rising quickly as more people reach retirement. So then, having what you just said, you would agree with that? You think that's what we are going to have to eventually raise it?
1: Yeah. Of course, we're a little country and the boomer numbers are exploding. Of course they are. We're at retirement and beyond. And I think that because we were brought up with that expectation that it would be there, it should be there, and it should be there for everyone. But to increase the age very gradually like that, so your grandfather, what's happening now, and you set the date way ahead so people know that from, I don't know, whenever it is, 2034 or 40, it's going to go up to this and this and then this. That is a responsible way to do it. We've done it before. It went from 60 to 65, which you were probably a baby and don't remember, but I vaguely do. And really, they did it so gently that it well prepared and you're ready for it. It's much better than taking it off certain people.
0: Yes, which could happen.
1: Which becomes much more complicated and complicates employment situations and all kinds of things.
0: Another interesting thing that popped up about, you know, a more mature workforce is the issue of technology, Christine. And, you know, many senior workers feel left out or behind, a little bit behind. It's not that they don't want to learn. Many feel that they're ignored when it comes to training, like with AI is everywhere. How good are you at tech? I mean, you work in a
1: I've got a heck of a lot better. You know, there was a time 30 years ago where I used to put my lipstick on and my computer screen and somebody else did everything else for me. I can actually now, I'm quite good, technically, although I could hear people down my corridor laughing if they heard me say that, because they do need to rescue. But as long as everything goes, I'm fine. As soon as something breaks, I can't fix it. But I'm really interested, and I'm interested in AI, and you've got to be interested, and you've got to seek some stuff yourself. But remember, older employees bring a lot to the workplace. They balance it up. So if the young people know the technology, they help you with the technology and you help them with other things.
0: I just got such a good vision in my mind of you leaning into your computer screen, putting your lipstick on with it not even turned on.
1: Well, and the light would shine on it through my window in Wellington and it'd be perfect lipstick mirror. And look, people love to criticise me for that, but I'm telling the truth.
0: Exactly. And then people would have gone, Christine, are you working on that? And you'd be just like hitting the keyboards going, yep, tippity tap tap.
1: Yes, I am.
0: Turn the screen on.
1: No, I'd be saying that's what I've got you there for.
0: Exactly. Mine's called My Husband.
1: Not anymore.
0: Mine's my husband, and as you, my techie husband, and when things go wrong in my studio, I literally just scream, and he runs in and he's like, move the mouse. I'm like, oh, okay.
1: How lucky you are.
0: And I think, well, you've already answered my last question on this topic, Christine, because I said, you know, you had 1 week off and it drove you crazy, because I was going to say, when have you thought about hanging up your earrings and maybe spending your days in the garden or on the back of a motorbike with Kimmy? I mean, but you're not going to do it.
1: Well, you know, it was quite sobering for me. And as I said to you, I've been very unwell. And I have to face the fact that what I've got's not going away easily. And I won't be able to work forever. And I keep on saying I'm going to work for another 2 years if I get through this. But the 2 years always starts the day I say it. Yeah. So I don't know how old I'm going to be. I think I'll always have to do something, something at least part-time. Look, your mind is so active. What would I do? Mm-hmm. Oh, that really frightens me. And I don't like working alone. I love being around lots of people. So that writing my next book and things, yeah, it's part of the plan, but am I ever really going to do it on my own? I don't know.
0: Christine?
1: Very hard.
0: A few people have texted and saying, well, she should be in Parliament. She should be a Prime Minister. Yes. Or Christine, you can always have a show on the platform. Now, hello.
1: I think your boss might be a bit scared of that.
0: They would love it. He would love it. He's got me. He's not scared of, you know, loudmouth women.
1: He's not scared of the opinionated, fiery
0: chicks. Not a problem. Think about that, Christine. Just think about that.
1: Yes.
0: We could put a studio in your house and Kimmy could make your cups of tea and you just...
1: That's all we would be able to do. If it broke down, we'd be in trouble.
0: Look down the camera and just, you know, give us your thoughts. Finally, I'm also catching up with Consumer New Zealand. I'm loving to talk to you about the people that are coming on the show. Now, they say that Kiwis... Survey just out actually today, they say that it shows that Kiwis are still struggling with grocery costs. Supermarket loyalty schemes may actually make things worse by encouraging people to stick with one supermarket instead of shopping around for the deals. So, I mean, I'll put my hand up, Christine. I go to the same supermarket and, you know, I don't even think it's out of a loyalty scheme. Although I enjoy the $15 off vouchers I get now and then, it's because we are creatures of, for me, humans are creatures of habit. I just jump in the car and point the nose of the car to the supermarket and I find myself there. Do you do the same? Do you stick to the one or two, or do you shop around?
1: Yeah, occasionally we've got only two in Taupo, and occasionally I go to the other one if I'm after something I know will be there. Mind you, Kimmy does most of the shopping these days. But we go to one, and it is not about that loyalty scheme. It is not. Yeah. You know the aisles. You know where everything is. You know, you want to spend the minimum amount of time in a supermarket. You go in, you go like hell, and you get out of there. And I know where every single thing is on every single shelf, and that matters to me. So it's not – and, you know, I get to know the checkout operators, and I know their name, and I always talk to them. And
0: It's a familiarity.
1: The familiarity, and I know what they've got and what they haven't got. I have to go to the others who I don't dislike. It's just not been part of my habit.
0: Yes.
1: And I think most people are like that.
0: Quite shocking, I found. The survey showed 82% of people say their food budget is under pressure. And I find that really sad and tragic in our so-called first world country.
1: I absolutely agree. It is really, really tough. And look, there's only Kimmy and I, but boy, ours is about doubled. And I often think of families and families who are on a benefit or on the lower incomes. What must it be like when you've got kids? It's terrible. But there is no magic bullet, and we're not a wealthy country. There's food banks and things out there, and unfortunately, people are using them more and more. It's tragic.
0: I think what's also tragic and frustrating is we make enough food or grow enough food or produce enough food to feed, 44 million people? And yet we still haven't got fresh food, fresh veggies, and along with meat and dairy, is the most expensive when we go shopping, you know? That's because we're paying global prices, we've got ourselves into that. You can buy sugar-laden, fat-laden processed food for half the price, and that's what we're putting on our society.
1: People are time poor too, Leah.
0: Yeah.
1: And, you know, to go and buy ready-made something or other full of additives and muck is so much easier and so much cheaper. What the hell do people do? Do you know, some people, I remember Margaret Baisley, who was in my past, Dame Margaret Baisley, and she used to say, if they can make a pot of porridge, Christine, they'll never go hungry. And she used to want me to make a TV advert showing people how to make a pot of porridge, which we never got round to doing. But the reality is that the core of that story is people don't know how to make a pot of porridge, and they don't know how to boil an egg, and they don't know, you know, toast is about as far as they go. When we were kids, we learned how to cook at our mother's hand. That doesn't happen anymore. And so even when they've got that basic food, they don't know what to do with it. There are a lot of holes. It's not straightforward. It's not.
0: And I think finally with this one on the survey, is most people have little confidence in what the government is doing. In fact, they're saying there's little improvement when it comes to supermarket competition. And that's a problem too, isn't it, Christine? You know, all this talk of breaking up the monopoly, harsher fines. We even have a dedicated grocery commissioner whose role is to focus specifically on supermarket competition and consumer issues. But bobcats, in fact, it's gotten worse. I mean, what is going on? But I feel this should be an election issue. There's a lot of talk, but nothing happens.
1: I think it will be an election issue. Certainly the left will be giving a lot away to try and compensate for this. But Leah, is that the answer? They love giving money away. That's all they can do. But the answer is much bigger than that. The solution is much bigger than that. And I hope someone's going to come up with something soon. We're not really innovative. And maybe we are and we just don't hear about it. But you look at places like Ireland, who encourage companies to come in from all over the world, and they give them tax breaks. And they make a lot of money for the country, and they employ a lot of people. I don't know. Do we do that? Because if we do, I've never heard about it. We're hardly a leader in innovation and creativity and growing. We're growing our markets, and that's fantastic. And I think this government's done an outstanding job in that. Look at India. That is a coup. No matter what people say against it, it is a massive coup for this country. But there's got to be more than that, and it's not about giving it away. It's about letting people have the ability to earn so that they can not just survive but thrive.
0: And those are great points, but, I mean, didn't Nicola Willis do that? She threw the doors open and said to potential grocers overseas, you know, the Aldis and all the others, come, we'll roll out the red carpet. And everyone took one look at the monopoly and how hard it was going to be, and they just went, nah, leader.
1: Well, then the offer wasn't good enough, was it?
0: Yes,
1: and so I don't know the details of it, but holy hell, if one thing doesn't work, don't you go back and find the next and the next and the next thing?
0: Yes, and yeah, it feels like she's stopped. Just but, yes. Christine, it is fantastic as always, and we appreciate your time. You're a busy woman staring into your computer screen and...
1: No lipstick now.
0: You know exactly what you're doing. And look, and you're always just such a firm favourite, and we really appreciate it. That is Christine Rankin, Topol counsellor. She's also the CEO for Topol Hospice, because she likes to keep very, very busy, as we have just learned. Got some great texts rolling in. People saying it's so lovely to hear Christine. Thank you so much. I know, she's fantastic. But we will grab our last break. Where is it? I just wanted to say it. Morning, Leah. Just want to say thank you for your regular spot with Christine. I really enjoy her sensible insights into New Zealand's woes, says Dave. Woes, you are right. Brenda wants the question, really, Leah. The pressing question is, when is Christine the Gorgeous running for PM? No, I know. It's a nice thought, but no. Just because she, yeah, she's done. Leah, the word free is the word Labor don't seem to get the concept. The word should be banned in context of any government assistance. Yeah, free money. No such thing as a free lunch. Regarding Chippy, no wonder his dad could help with fruit for his grandkids. Yeah, well, if you take a look at the family batch, my gosh. Mel says, Leah, if I was using public transport, I'll just hop on and not pay anything at all. Well, that does happen, sadly. And yes, Ash, nice text coming back. She's also said, this is the Airbnb, the B&B. And she's sent and said, Leah, I invited you and hubby down before, but come see us. I think it's Karamana Homestead. Gave you a little bit of a plug there, Ash. All right, team. I've got to pre-read this first. Leah, everyone over 40 should go and watch Diary of a CEO's interview with Dr. David Sinclair, a Harvard medical researcher. Oh, I hear people say Harvard, cracks me up. Harvard medical researcher who is very close to being able to reverse your age by about 20 to 25 years. It will blow you away. His theory is that aging is a disease and it's responsible for all the other diseases we get as we age. If we cure that, we cure everything else. Is that the guy, Simon? I'm going to take a break. But is this the guy who has to, I think, I know of one guy who, he's a billionaire. This must be a different guy who gets up at 4 in the morning and he lives literally underneath a light. You know, for his skin, he looks younger as his 19 or 20 year old son. He's as fit as an like six pack, and I think he's like 50 something. He looks quite freaky, actually. You know, nothing impure passes his lips. He basically lives on organic grass and stuff. Is that the guy? He's trying to reverse, and it shows. But who can live like that? But interesting. All right, 0800 debate, 3322 83. Join in, Leah Parnipa with you, and producer Kelly here as well. We'll be back shortly.
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0: Morning, ladies. Any luck getting hold of this chap, Dr. Ratu Mataira? Rehas Fusion Reactor Project in Wellington. Cheers, 6 foot three. Chris, that was on the list, wasn't it, Kelly?
10: It was, and now it's off the list.
0: Oh.
10: Yeah. We did try to reach out to Dr. Ratu Mataira, got in touch with his people, and they basically said, oh, he's been busy travelling, he's catching up on work and all that sort of thing, and then ghosted. I followed up and I said, hey, so is this a possibility? Oh. And nothing, cricket. So I don't know if in the meantime he found out.
0: Is it the platform effect?
10: It's taken. The platform effect. I think some people are... you know, not too keen to talk to us for whatever
0: reason. It's a real
10: reason.
0: Thing. It's a real thing, people. Like, you know, we try a lot of people and we can tell by the ghosting. We know when they've read the messages. We know.
10: We didn't even want to talk to them about hot politics or anything, but some people look at us and go, no, I'm not talking to them. And
0: They've done a Google and they've seen, you know, a lefty review of us.
10: Oh, yeah, because we're a far-right website,
0: far.
10: Not a media company, but we're a far-right and a website, ridiculous. So, you know.
0: And I think what's frustrating is the fact that, I mean, and we're not saying that's the reason, so we best not, like, to jump into that.
10: No, not at all.
0: But we do know that that has been in the past. And what I think frustrates me is companies that send out these press releases, and they're quite an important topic. It could be a health, it could be especially around health, you know, and they want to get their message out there. And then we reach out to them and like crickets, and they're like, oh no, sorry, not available. And I want to go, I don't because I'm mature, but I want to go back and go, you're an idiot because you put this, so you will only talk to certain media companies.
10: Mm.
0: And you obviously do not care about the health of New Zealanders because you are only focusing on a very, you know, on ones that you think that you want to talk to. And, you know, I don't. But they're idiots. Idiots. They're lost. Anyway, but again, we don't know if that's the case. After all of that.
10: On that, too, I mean, comms people are employed to be, you know, in communication with people like myself, producers and whatnot, and sometimes they just don't communicate. Mm. Hey, whatever.
0: Now, someone's come back saying, but it doesn't mean we won't stop trying. Leah, I think Simon says it's not that guy. David is an Aussie centrist who moved to the USA. The guy you're thinking of is Brian Johnson. And then someone else has said, oh, B's gone. Yes, Leah, it's Brian Johnson. He's the reverse aging guy. How do I know? Because he was on an episode of the Kardashians. The Kardashians. And my hubby thinks they're all full of poo. They are. They are. Who's full of poo? The Kardashians? Yep. He's freaky looking, Brian. As he lives, it's freaky. Okay, now we've got a few minutes. The reason I'm here in earlier, you know, when you listen to this back, it means nothing, of course. But Sean had today off because he flew up to Auckland yesterday, and he took part in a and I don't know what it was, Kelly. It was just a, it was a mess is what it was.
10: If Sean's there, it usually is. Yeah.
0: No, he was actually very good. In fact, they the speakers were all very good. I thought it was a debate. Then it was kind of turned into a roast. It was held at one of the Auckland bars, headquarters, and Leo Malloy, who has been on the show a lot with Sean, he's the owner, great guy, and he put on this night. It was for charity, it was for Men's Health. It is Men's Health Week. And, you know, where the tickets were quite expensive. But it's all right. I'm happy to pay because it goes to a good cause. And they were auctioning off some really cool stuff. And then there was... So we got there, Kelly, and Sean was there, which is great, and got a platform T-shirt on.
10: Nice.
0: He had the Bibo BSA one on. No, he had the No Mumbo Jumbo, and everyone was like, he turned around on stage and was like, yeah. And David Seymour was the captain leader, Deputy Prime Minister. Boy, he can speak. Mark Mitchell, Police Minister, was on there. I think it was the moot or the affirmative. I don't even know. They didn't even know what they were doing. And a splattering of other people. Oh, who's that fantastic police officer who worked on the Grace Mullane case?
10: Scott. Scott Beard.
0: Scott Beard, what a guy.
10: What a guy indeed.
0: What a phenomenal human. So, yeah, so we were lucky enough to get a very close table to the stage. The wonderful, lots of people there that I was like, oh, and people came up, talked about the platform, which was great. Sean got on stage. He just had a great 3 minutes. Mark Mitchell got on stage and spent the whole 3 minutes just having a go at Sean, but in a fun way. It was hilarious. It was like, I won't repeat some of it because everyone had been having a few drinkies. And then he got the ding ding and he realised, oh, I've used my 3 minutes having to go at the platform and Sean.
10: Get off now.
0: Although he did say very nicely, he said, Leah Parnapa's here in the audience and she's a great, you know, he gave me props, so I was happy with that.
10: Ah, good man.
0: But no, it was a really good night. I think thousands were raised for Men's Health. But yeah, well, I left it at a reasonable time, sensible time.
10: Uh-oh, say no
0: before,
10: more.
0: Before 10 o'clock. And when I left, Sean and Mark Mitchell were leaning against the bar having deep conversations.
10: Oh, no.
0: Those
10: so deep and meaningfuls at that point of the night, yep.
0: In fact, we offered, my husband said, Sean, you know, you can do the breakfast show tomorrow. You can come and use Leah's studio. And I said, no, we can't. And Sean said, well, I did actually think of that. And I thought, no, you don't want me. And I said, no, I don't. No, thanks. I said, no, you'll be reek of alcohol and cigarettes. I said, no, take the morning off.
10: You'd come in after him and get drunk. Yeah,
0: I know, yeah, just on the fumes. But look, a great night was had by all. Money was raised for a really good cause, and it was just good to see these guys just, you know, fun, poking fun at each other. Very, you know, Mark Mitchell, you know, he was on tequila shots. Anywho, it's recess week for them. They'll still all be asleep. All right, team, we will catch you back after the news here on the platform.
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13: In this update, a do not drink notice is in place for the water supply in the Ruapehu District's Waiuru area. Jordan Dunn has more.
14: The Manawatū Whanganui Emergency Management Group says water samples detected chemicals above the allowable level. An emergency mobile alert has been sent to residents. Locals are advised not to consume any water from the Waiuru supply, including using it for brushing teeth, preparing food or making ice.
13: And 5-litre water bottles are being delivered to the Defence Force base for those requiring drinking water. Police want meth-addicted people to reach out for help as they wrap up Operation Phoenix, a major sting in the Upper North Island. 14 men with gang links have been arrested after the year-long operation targeting methamphetamine manufacture and supply in Auckland and Northland. Detective Superintendent Greg Williams says police are focusing on helping people stuck at the bottom of the meth cycle, many who are solo mothers.
15: Often a lot of these people we're finding in communities that are driving a lot of the meth dealing in that are highly addicted, and actually when you go and talk to them, they want out.
13: There's still hope of a bounce back from the ongoing housing downturn. New Zealand's nearing a five-year decline in prices, which would make it the longest in modern history. Wellington's house prices are 28% below their peak, and Auckland's are 22% down. OPEZ Partners economist Ed McKnight says he still has faith they'll recover, particularly in Auckland.
16: I give it about a 50% chance that Auckland recovers within 5 years and a 75% chance that it recovers within 11 years.
13: A bonus for Lake Taupo's trout fishers as the government increases catch limits from 6 to 8. Data shows the smelt population in the lake, the main source of food for trout, is under increasing pressure. The change takes effect in July. That's news.
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1: Good morning, team. Lovely to see you here today on the platform. Leah Panapa with you. Leah, why is Men's Health Week not advertised as much as I heard about Men's Health Week yesterday?
2: I don't know.
1: Actually, I've been told it's Men's Health Week next week. I'll be honest, I did not. I was not aware of it until I went to this gig last night. Very quickly on that, as I said, that Sean was part of this. What was it? Debate / roasting. And they all did a fantastic job, donated their time, I gather, and to raise money. They had an auction, right? And this was, I mean, I don't know who this guy was, but what an absolute, I'm going to say it, knob end. The guy made the first bid. They had some really amazing products up for sale, goods, trips. You know, these were big ticket items. And the first one went for $4,000. I mean, I went outside. I was too scared to even, you know, scratch my nose. And this guy paid $4,000, I think, for a very famous one of New Zealand's, I think it was Tony Astle, chef to come to his house and cook for 10 people. So the guy bid $4,000, everyone clapped, and found out later, he was like, oh, no, I'm not going to buy that. And they were like, but you signed. They run up and you've got to sign things. He said, oh, see my lawyers. What a dough rag. Apparently he tried to bid for another second item and they went, nah, mate. I mean, why do people do that? Anyway, I didn't bid anything. I went and sat outside. My husband was too scared that I might, you know, flick my hair or put my hand up and I've spent 10 grand on something. All right, team, my next guest. Consumer New Zealand says Kiwi households are still feeling the squeeze at the checkout. I brought this up with Christine Rankin as well. 82% of people reported pressure on their food budgets. Many are buying more home brand products, cutting back on premium items, buying in bulk, and reducing their intake for fresh food to save money. The organisation is also raising concerns about supermarket loyalty schemes like Foodstuff's new Club Plus card, which allows supermarkets to gather more customer data. Along with low public trust and widespread frustration over shrinkflation, not to mention little confidence that the government so far has improved competition, Consumer New Zealand says stronger measures may be needed. Consumer New Zealand's head of research and advocacy is Gemma Rasmussen, and she joins me now. Gemma, good morning.
3: Good morning.
1: This survey does not paint the supermarket industry in a good light, does it? Let's start with the 82% of Kiwis saying they are struggling with food costs. I mean, that is a big percentage, Gemma. And I mean, this is a wake-up call. How worried should we be?
3: I think people are worried, they're frustrated, they're concerned, and it just feels like since we had that market study into groceries where there was that excessive profitability that was confirmed, nothing has changed. And we just had another report from the commission that said there hasn't been a shift on profitability. Oh. It kind of highlights that the tinkering around the edges isn't really working. And you go, okay, well, we've paid a lot of money to know that things aren't great.
1: Yeah.
3: Now what? What are we going to do about this?
1: Yeah.
3: And you know, for people to have to sub out fresh fruit and vegetables and meat and essential items and things like that and just try and keep tummies full, it's going to have other implications, you know, with health, with children in schools, with concentration, all these things. So we pay the price in so many ways. And, you know, those supermarkets just keep profiting.
1: Gemma, can you tell us what, when we talk about their profits, what are we talking about, figures here?
3: Well, the market study found that they looked at their data and found that they had excessive profits. So it meant that every business should be making money, but the level of money and profit that they were bringing in was too much. It was too high. And through subsequent reports, the commissioner is basically saying that those profitability levels haven't really changed or shifted that much. And the supermarkets have roughly 82%
1: of the market,
3: with the exception of Auckland, which is sitting around the 70s because of Costco and a few other smaller players like Farrow Fresh and things like that. And when they had that market concentration, you know, they're going to fight tooth and nail to keep that and to be able to continue charging the prices that they are, because of course for their shareholders they want to really ring fence that profitability that they're enjoying.
1: Well, but you didn't have actual figures. We're talking, people were bouncing around figures. Is it like millions a week, millions?
3: It was, when the market study came out, they were saying $1 million in excess profits a day from both the supermarkets. That's how much they were raking in. They don't have figures now, but the fact that profitability hasn't shifted, it doesn't sound too good.
1: Who, and look, I'm not being cheeky here, but who says it's excessive?
3: The commission, they look at the data. Right.
1: And they look think at that's too much.
3: What is a reasonable level of profit for a business to be making? You know, what are the markups the supermarkets are placing on the food items, things like that? And then it's hardcore economics. And my little brain can't fully jump through all the hoops of the calculations that they do, but they've got some pretty brilliant people working at the commission
1: They've said it's excessive. Okay, right. And when we're talking about, you know, the 82% of Kiwis that are struggling, and we're not talking just, this isn't just hitting, sadly, low-income households here, is it? Is it hitting middle-income families? You know, to the parents working, making good money, you know, and people are making good money, are they still getting hit?
3: It's across the board. That's right. People are making substitutions. They're buying less. Some people are skipping meals. And I think that, you know, we don't call it a cost of living crisis anymore because it's just going and going and going. But when you look at that broader context of energy prices going up 20% in 2 years, plus the price of food, you look at the proportion of people's income that is going on those necessities, like, you know, energy pricing, supermarkets, whether it's your mortgage or your rent, things like that, that's where that strain really starts to compound. You know, my dad is 76 and he said to me, it has never felt this bad in New Zealand because across the board we're just seeing so much strain for people. Yeah. And I think that's really hard. A lot of people who have never been in hardship before and don't know how to cope with that.
1: Do you know, Gemma, I've said it a few times when I talk about supermarkets because I'm always, I talk about them a lot because it is, you know, I think it's shocking in a so-called first world country that we're seeing this. And there are many factors why I do get it. It's not just their excessive profits. It's, you know, what we pay global prices for our meat and all that. But, and I talk about when I go to the supermarket and I see, you know, elderly people and they've got their little basket and they're just staring into the, you know, into the meat section. And I don't know their background. I could be making up all sorts of stories in my head, but they'll pick up something and they'll put it down and they'll look at something else and they put it down. And then they go for the, you know, buy now, because obviously if you don't eat it tonight, it'll, you know, it's gone off. And they put that and it's, you know, like four sausages, you know. And I think either you are frugal and you do like a bargain or you really are struggling. And I think it's the second one. And it just, I don't know, Gemma, it makes me sad and angry at the same time, these people, you know, being generations, probably been through a war and now they're having to pick up four sausages that they've got to eat that night or they could be sick, you know. It's just...
3: Yeah, no, absolutely. Food is an essential item and I think we need to... It is the government's responsibility to ensure that we have a market that works and is fair. And I think if one of our investigators went overseas recently to a number of different countries, she was looking into insurance, but I asked her to go to supermarkets across six different countries. Food prices are up, they are higher, and that is a reality of a lot of things that are happening in the world. So we have to accept that. But what New Zealanders don't know right now is if the prices that they are paying are fair, and that we should have a system that ensures that the pricing is fair.
1: Yes. Can we talk about the loyalty cards? Because you've raised concerns about them with the supermarkets. What's going on there? Are we led to believe that they are helping us to save money, but is there more to it?
3: Yeah, I think there's a few things. Like, it's in the name, isn't it? Loyalty. The supermarkets want you to be loyal to your particular New World or Woolworths.
1: Yep.
3: And we've looked into the specials in the past, and what we've often found is you might be getting a special on a packet of mint slices within that supermarket, and it might be cheaper than normal. But if you were to go to the warehouse or Pack and Save, those mint slices there. So how meaningful are the specials? Not so much, not so great. That's what our data tells us. But the other thing is that they are collecting the data on your shopping habits. And there's a thing called dynamic pricing. I'll back up a bit. With Club Plus, which is what Foodstuffs is now transitioning to in June, you now need to have a loyalty card to shop online with Pack and Save. And what that means is suddenly Foodstuffs is going to have a whole lot more data about the shopping habits of people at Pack and Save and Foursquare. Why this is bad is that, well, they will say to you, you know, we can offer you more specials, we know what you like, all these types of things. But they engage in dynamic pricing. So they might understand that Island Bay, Wellington is quite an affluent suburb. How far can we push people on how much they will pay for pancake mix or a lovely fruity granola or things like that? They know exactly that breaking point. Whereas in Kaitaia, they may say, okay, well, we know that this is what people tend to buy. We know this is exactly how far we can push them. And if you look at that pricing tool that they use, which is called Dunnhumby, the way they market themselves to companies, and it is about driving profitability.
1: Wow.
3: So really, it is all about them pushing as hard as they can and charging prices that they know that we'll take.
1: Is that though, Gemma? I mean, to me, that's, you know, it's pretty dodge, but it's not breaking any laws, is it?
3: No, it's not breaking any laws. I think that part of the issue that we have in this country is because the two major players have such market dominance, they can really squeeze their suppliers. And you and I do not know how much a supplier sold a kumara to the supermarket and then what the supermarket is then selling it for. And what's interesting is that in Australia, they have new laws coming into effect this year, which will actually penalise excessive pricing. And that's that markup between what the supplier sold to the supermarket and then what the supermarket then puts onto the consumers. If the supermarket is found to be doing that, they can be charged millions and millions of dollars. And this is a solution that doesn't tinker with market structure. It just puts the supermarket on warning. You cannot engage in excessive pricing.
1: I mean,
3: so
1: I've talked,
3: I think that's a really smart solution.
1: Yeah, we should do that, because I've heard when I've talked about this in the past, you know, I've had people of farmers and or arable farmers that don't, you know, they don't want to come on air and talk about it, but they'll say, you know, we don't get any more for our, say, cauliflower than we did 5-6 years ago. And I could sell it. I could get 50 cents for one or a dollar to the supermarket, and they sell it for $7, you know?
3: Yep, and they see that, and they have to take what the two major supermarkets will buy for it. They're really kind of between a rock and a hard place. We did some nationally representative research and found that 86% of New Zealanders would support an Australian-style rule allowing large supermarkets to be penalised for charging unreasonably high prices.
1: Yes.
3: So I think a lot of people would be quite keen on this.
1: The other point of these loyalty schemes too, Gemma, you have said, does stop people shopping around. Because I suppose we just believe that we are getting the best because we're loyal. And we've got this little card, they're going to look after us. As part of it as well, and I spoke about this with my previous guest about it, they've got us because, Gemma, we're creatures of habit. I've put my hand up. I go to the same supermarket because I know where what's in every aisle. I want to spend as little time in there as I can, because I think it's a waste of time. Whereas I go to another supermarket, I don't know. You know, I waste so much time. Where is the bread? Where have they moved that to? You know, so they know that as well. They know we're a bit like sheep that way. We follow the aisles because we know where we're going.
3: Yeah, absolutely. We go to often the supermarkets that's closest to us, it's the most convenient. We know the layouts. We have the set things that we buy. And then they're saying to us, hey, like, we can add in some little cute gamification, or we can give you some points and, you know, you can accrue a few little bonuses, or maybe you want a little KitchenAid Tupperware container, and isn't that nice? That our research tells us time and time again that Pack and Save is the cheapest supermarket to go to. And so if you are, you know, really focused on that bottom dollar, that's sort of where we recommend going. Or even better, go and support your local markets, buy some produce from there. If you've got a butcher, if you've got a baker, things like that.
1: A candlestick maker.
3: Exactly. Yeah, so those exist, I don't know. But yeah. We don't have a lot of choice, really.
1: No, we don't. You've talked about, we haven't covered this off, have we, the supermarkets clipping the ticket twice on a home brand product. What do you mean by that? How do they do that?
3: So when a supermarket sells a home brand product, and that means, you know, the product that they own, it used to
1: be Pam's,
3: like a Pam's, they are the supplier. So they make the product, and then would get the, you know, whatever markup prices, and it means that they get paid as the supplier, and then they also get paid as the retailer. And a lot of people are prioritising home brand because the supermarkets know exactly the price point. Say for a can of tin tomatoes, they know they can price that for 13 cents less than a lot of the other you know, buyers. They can put it right in the centre of the shelf, so it's looking like it's the most appealing one for you. They know all the data around when people want it and why. And then, but the problem with this is that squeezes other suppliers. They can highlight data showing, okay, you know, people love this, they want this, so they can say, okay, well, all of a sudden, 5 years ago, there were six tinned tomato choices. Today there are three because of what our sales tell us. But the other thing is that it feeds into the dominance and the power that they have. They're giving customers less choice. Yeah, they are squeezing suppliers further. But from a consumer perspective, I get it. They're going, this is a good product and it's the most affordable thing. So yeah, I'll look into it. But we have concerns about them growing more powerful, and New Zealand is not having choice.
1: Public trust in the pricing is low. That came through in the survey, which we've discussed. Also, shrinkflation, Gemma, keeps popping up. Is this still a major issue? I thought the supermarkets were becoming more transparent on the size of some products.
3: They technically are telling you how big a product is, but one of the problems is when you go through the supermarket, can you remember 3 weeks ago how much you paid for bread and exactly how big that packet of bread was? No, I can't. I'm purchasing a lot of different items. When they reduce the size of a product, they might need to put something on their website or things like that, but they don't really need to communicate about it, and you're making so many little decisions that you might kind of feel like you're going a bit crazy, and maybe your Kit Kat's a bit smaller or your Pringles, but you're just not too sure. And that is something that we hear. We get a lot of complaints where people say, I feel like I'm paying the same price, but it's smaller. And that's something that we will be doing some investigation into this year to try and understand, you know, are our things getting a bit smaller, and is there a bit less of it? Yeah, cutting corners.
1: Well, you can open some packets of chips, Gemma, and it's like three quarters air, and then it feels like there's about five chips sitting at the bottom. Frustrating. Now, speaking of frustrating, and you mentioned it at the beginning about how things have not changed. You know, the Commerce Commission has basically said, who have been watching the sector for years now, they've got but the results show that nothing substantial has changed. Are they, or an ashtray on a motorbike? I mean, what are they doing?
3: Well, I would say we are in a better place than where we were years ago because we had the suspicion that something was amiss, and now we know. We have a transparency, and that is the work of the Commission.
1: Okay.
3: What is tricky with the Commission is that they are as good as the budget that the government provides them and the mandate that the government gives them to say, go and do this and go and do that. The government is where I would place the blame, not the Commission. I would say the government needs to be coming up with an action plan and empowering the Commission to actually be more aggressive and do more. And I think that they have been gun-shy. There was talk about if the supermarkets don't fall into line, you know, divestment is a backstop. And it feels like National really put all their eggs in one basket and said, okay, what we're going to do is we're really going to put our focus on bringing in another international player. So there's no land covenants, wholesale's open. Technically, there's all these things that would mean that a new player could come in. What the issue is that we're a small, isolated country. We don't have a very high population, and a lot of these international supermarket players have said, no, thank you. And they see the dominance that they would be up against. So I think that they've been looking in the wrong place, and they it's an election year. People are concerned about it, and they need to be coming up with a pretty good plan of action of what they're actually going to do about this.
1: I said that in the last hour with my previous guest. We discussed quite a few topics, and I said I was going to be speaking with you, and we both agreed that, you know, in an election year, this is a big topic, and I feel, you know, Nicola Willis, finance minister, you know, a year ago she was all, you know, yes, I'm going to, we're spending too much, and hardworking Kiwis are struggling, and I know they opened up the, you know, as we you said, the doors to let other, the Aldis and ones in, and they all just kind of went, nah, it's just not going to work for us. So now I feel they've gone cold on it again, trying to fix this problem. So I don't know, Gemma, you mentioned the higher fines in Australia, and when we talk high, they are big. They can get up to 50 million or 10% of profit. Yep. I mean, it's big.
3: Massive.
1: But do you think, I mean, and I think that'd be great here, but do they feel that's too excessive?
3: Well, I don't think it's excessive. I think they need to be kind of brought into line with their pricing. But I think that with that, it's a good solution, but there's no silver bullet. I think that what we need is not to have 82% market power. And one potential solution around that could be if the government, it would cost a lot of money, but if they were going to invest in a public supermarket, that would force the supermarkets to compete. So something like Kiwi Bank, but for supermarkets. It would be, you know, an impartial third player working with suppliers across the country. But the problem is, like, our supermarkets have all of the suppliers, all of the selection, all of the areas, the pricing, the promotions, they've got everything set up, and it is a tremendous job to set that up across New Zealand geographically. It would require a lot of money, but it's the type of thing that if they did that, it would kind of ensure long-term health for our supermarket sector, and we need that. It's just if a party is bold enough to, you know, instigate something like that and do that, but that would have my vote for sure.
1: How do you go about that? So you say a public supermarket, you're talking the government, the government funds it, we fund it, taxpayers fund it.
3: New Zealand is partially publicly funded, Kiwi Bank. Well, why couldn't we have it for supermarkets? It could be a joint venture, but if it was not-for-profit or limited profit levels, it would mean that we would actually have that thing where we're talking about where a supplier is selling kumara for X price, and if the markup was reasonable, what's going to happen? The other supermarkets are

0: you don't want that. But yeah. I think the difference there is that Air New Zealand is one major player with one tiny little competitor, which is Jetstar, which doesn't have the ability and the infrastructure to fully have a presence in New Zealand, whereas Foodstuffs and Woolworths, they're a bigger presence. But like anything, you know, this is we're talking about sort of complex economic structures, and I can have my reckons, but what is actually going to work? All I know is that there's been all of this policy tinkering around the edges, and it hasn't done anything.
1: Done nowt. Yeah.
0: Yeah.
2: Okay, so to wrap it up, Jim, let's, for customers, and I know we say shop around, if you can go to a butcher, go to a butcher. I feel like I'm saying it all the time when we talk about electricity prices, where you can shop around, you know, get onto Power Switch or that's great, but and we do it, and banks and all that stuff. And it's like, you know, we're busy people. We haven't got time to go shopping around for everything, but...
0: consumer, and also it only goes so far. It's actually we have a broken market.
2: Yes. I'm just getting tired of hearing it, you know. Oh, well, it's my power bill's up. Go and shop around. Oh, my insurance has gone up. Well, you can shop around because I've got nothing to do with my day but to get on and find out where I can get a better deal.
0: That's right.
2: You know, and this is where it gets frustrating and timely, and you're right, we shouldn't have to do it.
0: Consumer NZ will be looking at, you know, consumer-based election promises and policies, and we will be pulling that together on our website as the election cycle, it draws closer. So the other thing I'd say is, you know, vote with your feet on how you think you can be positively impacted, whether that's energy or banking or supermarkets.
2: Yeah. Always informative, Gemma. I thank you so much for your time today. Really good stuff. Gemma Rasmussen there. She's head of research. You know what? I know I sound like I'm whinging about it, and I am. You know what I'm saying. You know, we've been talking electricity bills this last couple of days. And look, as much as I love Power Switch and you do get on and you can change, but do it regularly. Same with shop around for your food, you know. If you can go to all these different places. Well, different places means you've got to get there, which means petrol. So this is another reason you go to one place, because it's one hit. You're not going to the supermarket and then going to the greengrocer and then going to the markets and then going to the butcher and the candlestick maker and all that stuff that goes with it. If you can do it, do it. I mean, that's fantastic. And where are the butchers? Poor butchers, no? You know, find me a butcher. Luckily, I do have a butcher. And I think as you get out of Auckland, you will have butchers. There are butchers, Leah. And that's why I think I mentioned this with Nicola Willis's latest with the budget about the levy on the banks. You know, they're making too much money. So we're going to take $17 million a year for 4 years. And this is going to give us this, you know, great, we can use it. Well, they're going to put that on us, Nicola. Well, no, because I've kind of, I hope they don't, because that's excessive. They make excessive, and they do, billions of dollars in profit, the four big banks. But Nicola, $70 million a year is a lot of money, and the shareholder's not going to like that. So we're going to find our fees going up. Well, no, I don't want them to. Well, what happens if they do? Well, I'm cross that bridge when we come to it. Oh my gosh, are you serious? Oh, you can shop around, go to another bank. But you're putting this levy on all the banks. What a dumb idea. Anyway. Leah, I have this idea that across all sectors, supermarkets, electricity, rates, insurance, they are just trying to price gouge the peasants to see how much they can get away with. A revolution is far overdue. Faye, and never a truer word is spoken. Amen. That is exactly right. They are. They're all just going, just a little bit more. Push them. They need their lights on, or they need to eat. They've got to pay their rates. You know, we're being told every 5 seconds climate change is going to wash our houses away. So we need insurance. I mean, how many insurance ads are there on TV? If I hear AMI are on your side one more time, I will throw my big TV out the window, and then I'll have to ring up AMI. Faye, you were right. They're all doing it, and we are the suckers, sadly, that have to go, okay, if I pay that bill, how do I pay the rates this month? And how do I do this? A revolution, Faye. My husband's well.

0: She says, now look, now don't get angry. He says, Kiwis, you guys are a pushover. And I went, what? He said, in Wales, we would take to the streets when the rates went up. We would be campaign, we would be outside the council's, on the council steps. He said, you guys take it. I said, no, no, we march. Hang on, I've never marched. And but he might be right. We just take it. Revolution. Vive la revolution. What the hell was that? Hey, Sean, I see you, mate. I've got to grab the break. And then I can field texts about my terrible French, whatever I just did then. And we're back shortly on the platform.
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1: Leah Parnapper on the platform.
0: Hello, Sean. Good morning to you. Good, sir.
6: Good morning. Good morning, Leah. And nothing wrong with your friend's pronunciation. You definitely made a... If you're ever in France, I recommend the province of Brittany, which is just below Normandy. Unique, they've got the Breton language and culture, which is very similar to the Gaelic culture. I'm Irish heritage, but it's they use tartan, so they're actually linked to the Scots and the Irish, so they had the Breton culture, language, and different French things. Are very interesting people, actually.
0: The couple of times I've been to France, the first time I actually travelled from Nice right up to Paris, and they weren't very friendly, Sean. It was a while ago, but they weren't very friendly. I tried my best French. But then I was there recently, like, you know, 18 months ago, and we were in Lyon, and there were people that were really nice, but still, again, I'd go into shops, I'd do my best, and they just kind of looked at me and went, ugh.
6: A trick is they love Kiwis and they hate Americans. If you were an all-black shirt and all-black jersey, beside breaking out very poor attempt at the haka, they go, oh, New Zealand, come with it. But the southwest of France, different language, different cooking.
0: Yeah.
6: A different culture, etc. I was listening with interest, working away here, what Ms. Rasmus had to say for the Consumers Institute. I strongly oppose government-run supermarkets. They're trying that in New York with Mandami, the mayor, who's a communist. It's a failure.
0: Mm.
6: Our regional offices in Australia, the Australians think we are pushovers. Over there, they had very, very, very severe fines for supermarkets, and they've got a lot of players and a lot of small players, like local butchers.
0: Oh, Sean gone. Local butchers. He's put himself on hold, I think, Kelly. It's at your end, Sean. It's not at my end, buddy.
6: Oh, sorry, Leah.
0: What did you do?
6: I pushed my mute. Up here in Auckland, I appreciate it's a little bit different to, down in Canterbury or something like that.
0: Yep.
6: They've got the countdown, and then a few doors down, they've got the local Asian, greengrocer, and people go there. Up here, the mixed model works, and I believe the Commerce Commission has to have very severe teeth like the Australians do. Mm-hmm. They also don't charge for interchange over there, which is when you use a credit card on FPOS transaction. The banks, ANZ, and they own by CBA, use New Zealand as a cash cow. The Aussies know this. Mm-hmm. Over there, they can't get away with it. And I think the key is to have very severe penalties if there is price gouging. Unfortunately, at 5 million people, and they've got 35 million over there, our market economies of scale come, and we're just too small to have a third player. I think the Faroes and the farmers markets, it works in the Auckland, and the regions are a little bit, I think, take away regulation. If you're a small operator, you've got massive regulations and protocols, they treat you like a major supermarket, and you get spent to death.
0: Yes.
6: So make it easy for them. But do not go down the public route. Utilities like power, and the airline is different because utilities are a crown asset, so you've got to have a government hand in there, obviously, don't you? And obviously for New Zealand, but I think it's a dangerous route to have a public supermarket. And I, at the risk of saying like the KKK, which what the Iwis call everybody who's the Pākehā, I think you're going to get all the groups lining up to get their piece of the action, if you know what I'm saying.
0: Yeah. Yeah.
6: If we go down the public supermarket route.
0: Yeah, no, I'm with you on that one, Sean. I'm with you. I really enjoy Gemma, and she's, she knows the stuff, but that was, as soon as she mentioned that, I kind of thought, oh, and then she said Air New Zealand. I was like, oh, no. And then, yeah, you're right, because also it depends on who comes into power, right, how it could be changed. And I don't like the idea of that at all.
6: Exactly. I think I like to see regulations removed.
0: Tougher regulations.
6: Small players, farmers. Yeah,
0: oh, no, exactly. Not on the little ones, but on the big supermarkets.
6: Not on the big ones. I like to see very severe penalties. If you get caught price gouging, or then you have the right to take a franchisee super, because they are franchisees, some of them, you have severe penalties.
0: Yeah.
6: You have the same thing for the banks who ANZ, fortunately, make more money out of New Zealand and our regional offices than they do out of New South Wales, which has got 12 million people there.
0: Yeah.
6: And the Aussie banks, because CBA owns BNZ, ANZ obviously headquartered in Melbourne. It is ANZ, but it is Australian. They've got two boards, but one ultra high chief executive. I think ASB has also got a Melbourne head, the sort of financial capital of banking, as well as Sydney. So that's it. It's up to the government to put those blocks in. I think it's dangerous to go down that socialist route of the government owned everything, but that's
0: absolutely
6: my personal bias coming in there. But I think these are the great topics for the and ironically, Winston and ACT is a capitalist, a libertarian party, but they believe there should be penalties. Like they're pro, for example, firearms owner, that they say pro have, not liberal, but have generous fines rules, but have, if you point a pistol at a police officer, it's a 20-year prison sentence, have a severe penalty if someone steps out of line.
0: Yeah. Consequences, yep. But they like freedom as well. Yeah, you're right.
6: Freedom, And I think we had soft tyranny about 4 or 5 years ago under the Ardern government.
0: Mm.
6: Like, I was ex-military, and they never liked, and I got the COVID injection. Trust me, the army has never met an injection they don't like. I've had the malaria, the dengue fever, you name it, I've had it.
0: And it wasn't about that.
6: It was about the soft tyranny. Like, my father passed away during COVID, and we had to do the, and when my sister, I was trying to organise a funeral from Auckland, he was in the Waikato, and my sister was a mess, so I had to do it. So we left it at 8 in the morning, because we arranged it for 3, but it took us 6 hours to get there. Went through the checks and everything else, the COVID borders, and there was a guy sitting next to me, at where Pokeno is, where there's kind of like, the, there's interchange there.
0: Yeah.
6: Yeah. And he had Red Bulls, and he was a supermarket, oh, like had New World, so he had Red Bulls. He goes, this is my third trip to Hamilton because he'd been going since 4 o'clock in the morning. And the clock said, I'll turn your engine off. But he said, I've got fresh food, because we could hear everything. I've got fresh food in the back. He goes, oh, we don't care. And then these group of EWI representatives got passed through the roadblock. But, yeah, there was a soft tyranny there, I think. Yeah, sorry, that's a diversion. But I think it's a danger to go down this government control. But, yeah, I think a little bit of freedom of choice. But do it through penalty. Say, if you step out of line, you've got to be a fair player. Then that's it. But I may be the controversial route to the heads of a nationwide revolution. I'm sure your husband's a great guy and marching in the streets. marching in the streets because their rugby team sucks, is that it?
0: He just wants to wave his Welsh flag around, that's all. Good on you, buddy.
6: Hey, cheers.
0: Have a good day, Sean. He does. He loves the Welsh flag. Leah, COVID gave supermarkets free rein, especially the 2021 lockup. Leah, the issue with supermarkets is basic. Reward for lower pricing on essential items, not add layers of complexity and expense for all pricing. Carrot, not the stick, but only on essential items, says Don. Leah, the supermarkets sound like a big bunch of predatory sharks with a taste for money. Finding someone and just staying. Actually, gas stations are the same as well, says this texter. Uncle David Barnifer ain't wrong, says Brett the Michael Extractor. Was that French you spoke, Leah? I thought you were speaking Swahili. Well, how very rude. I know, I tried to say vive la revolution, but it was quite terrible. When I try and speak Welsh, my husband thinks I'm speaking Indian, so I just give up. You know how they sing? They go, oh, hello, boyo. And he goes, you just sounded Indian then, so but I keep going. Leah, the butchers got effed over by Labor during COVID because they were deemed non-essential, remember? All their business went to the big supermarkets. Oh, there was some terrible stories. I mean, all businesses struggled except the supermarkets. But butchers, yeah, there was some very sad, terrible stories that came out from that. Why can't growers be allowed to sell from the gate? All federated farmers in Fonterra set up a supermarket and they set the pricing. Gasp. Yeah, well, I know some farmers do have gate sales, or they set up their own, they do sell straight to you, to us. They set up their own websites and you can buy meat now. How many meat boxes are out there that you can buy? I don't know if the prices are any better, to be honest. Although I just say I've got a butcher. He does that on the side. He works for a company, but they've allowed him to start his own. He's been doing it quite successfully now for quite a few years now. And we buy from him every second weekend. We get a box of meat. You can pick what you want, and it's a darn sight cheaper. So we don't physically go into a butcher's, pay $10 for delivery or something. And it's A-grade quality because he buys it from the company he works for, and then makes a small profit on top of it by selling it to us. And, you know, it's the stuff that goes into these five-star restaurants. So Mum are very happy with that. But, you know, but I think to answer your question about selling from the gate, as for Federated Farmers of Fonterra, well, you know, they got a good thing going on, and they're not going to cut their prices. They're not going to set up a second stream because it would undercut, they'll say it undercuts their premium products. I mean, I hear you and I think that would be lovely, but no, they're not going to do it. Leah, I come from a database background and shop at Woolworths, and I've never joined up to the scam that is the loyalty cards. I notice now that it is the popular, frequently shopped items such as coffee, they regularly apply privileged, so-called discounted member pricing to. It's an absolute rot, and the Commerce Commission has been reduced in budget all allotment recently and is ineffective, says Graham. Well, my guest brought that up, didn't she, about the Commerce Commission can only do so much with their funding. And have they actually had their budget reduced? Oh. And that's a good point, yeah, the coffee. I've seen that because I don't drink coffee, to be honest, but I have seen when you go and it says exactly what you're saying. It's discounted member price. So if you don't have a card, you know, and a lot of people are coffee drinkers, of course, you've got to pay sometimes a couple of dollars more. Leah, tomatillos at Fruit and Veg Store.

0: in Pembleton at $9.99 per kilo up the road at New World. Wait for it, says Pete. Well, I said that because I've just seen it. $24 a kilo. Yeah, we need stricter. We need stricter rules on them, don't we? They're just free to do what they want. So at the veg and store, fruit and veg store, $9.99 per kilo for tomatillos. This is in Pembleton. And then up the road at New World, they're selling the same ones, $24 a kilo. This is the success of $1 million a day profit, isn't it? All right, team, I've got to grab the last break. We've got a couple of people waiting. I'll be with you when we come back on the platform.
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4: Good morning, Clint.
5: Good morning, Leah. I see you're talking about food this morning, and I've just been at the biggest show on the planet about the sharp end of food, Field Days.
4: Yes, great.
5: And I have to say, I mean, I'm a pretend farmer, but you know, mainly a townie. But I would recommend every New Zealander needs to get there and would develop a whole new respect. You know, the innovation, the choice, the thinking. I've just been filled with about 4 hours of positivity, which is just brilliant. And I think it is interesting. You know, these people that create our food and then aren't seeing the margins that are being enjoyed by the supermarkets is an issue. I mean, I've got a friend, a close friend, that is a major supplier to the supermarket industry, and you know, every couple of weeks we catch up for a beer. He can tell me another story about how they've been screwed by the big two on a regular basis, and he spends all his time having to adjust prices and work out new specials and advertising partnerships. It's endless. And if he doesn't do it, because they're such a major player in the business he works in, one of the things I found really interesting at Field Days was the four political parties side by side.
4: Yes.
5: And it was quite, so you had National, ACT, and then New Zealand First, and then a blank lot, which is where Labor were meant to be. Is that a metaphor, Leah, for Labor?
4: Oh, is that right? Oh, and I heard the Greens didn't even show up.
5: No, I saw a guy in a suit covered in marijuana logo, so maybe they were there in disguise.
4: It could have been Chloe in a suit. Who knows? Yeah,
5: well, it was Chloe with a beard.
4: Beard. Oh, that's interesting, Clint.
5: You know, we as Kiwis should be, I mean, I think they are our biggest export sector. And as I say, I think, you know, any urban New Zealander that hasn't been, go to Field Days at least once in your life. Make it a bucket list thing.
4: Cool.
5: And just open your eyes and look at what amazing Kiwis are doing the length and breadth of this country. I've worked in the export sector, but in the marine industry, and pretty proud of that. But man alive, I think also, you know, with the Fonterra payout this year, and I think wool and beef and lamb prices are all time high. So this is a sector that's going to recover our economy, which is well needed. So prosper.
4: I need to get there, Clint. I say it every year, but it's wise words. We should all go and have a look. Avis.
6: Hello.
7: Hello.
4: Couple of minutes for you, my love.
7: Yeah, no, it's all good. Because I'd seen all the Facebook posts about the empty lot, and I have to admit, I was pissing myself laughing. I want to put a plug in. Am I allowed to put a plug in for our local veggie supplier?
4: Yeah.
7: Wilson's Veggies between Winton and Invercargill, on there on your left-hand side as you're coming from Invercargill to Winton and beyond, and they're on your right-hand side and you've got to go across the road. But these guys are mega. They are incredibly supportive of the communities at large, Southland as a whole. They produce off their own land, and the only time they close through the year is during lambing. But I cannot, and their prices are really reasonable. Their product is amazing. They do buy in certain fruits and veg that they don't grow themselves. But you can go and get your weekly shop there or your fortnightly shop, but really reasonable. Like, you can come away with mega stuff for around $25 to $30.
4: Oh, wow.
7: And it would see you for at least a week. I'm talking pumpkins, potatoes, carrots, broccoli, cauliflower, onions, you name it, you know, leeks. They do lots of different types of veggies as well. But you Dave and his wife, you could not meet the most amazing pair. And our local butcher, Uppercuts, here in Winton, Nathan and the team work really hard to source as much as possible local. I think we're dealing with two things here. We're dealing with the fact that there are no restraints on supermarkets. They basically have carte blanche. Yep. And I really like the idea that was presented this morning from Consumer in regards to what's happening in Australia. And if our government don't adopt something very similar or exactly the same, then they're making chumps and fools out of all of us. Mm-hmm. And the second thing is that we are being restricted for where we can travel. Some may say I'm a tinfoil hatter, but is that how you organise your 15-minute cities and control people? Because at the end of the day, you can't go very far often because you can't afford the petrol now. And it's all happened from a different set of circumstances, but it has changed people's shopping habits. So where people in our area and beyond may have gone into Invercargill and shopped at Countdown, New World, Woolworths, Pack and Save, they're sticking to either their local four squares or they're coming into Winton and shopping. Now, I think the franchise-owned owners of the supermarkets are also caught between a rock and a hard place because the big boys at the top are telling them what will happen. They don't really get a say. They just get dictated to.
4: Oh, I know they
7: do. So I would encourage people, please don't have a go at your local manager or your local franchise owner. It's actually not their fault. It's what's coming from on high. So HQ. Have a great weekend, everybody. And
4: it was a Friday.
7: Take care. Enjoy whatever weather we may have.
4: All right, love. Thanks, Avis. Enjoy the weekend. Oh, this must be our last day. Leah, correction. It was Tamarillo's, not Tomatillo's. Lol, says Peter. I wondered what Tomatillo's were, but I thought they might be a new strain of tomatoes. Tamarillo's. Back shortly.
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9: 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Anyone making excuses, I tell you, you can do it, kids.
8: Well, does that mean that Ray Gunn will be Prime Minister of Australia in 5 years?
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1: In this update, some Ruapehu District residents are being warned not to consume water from their town supply. A do not drink notice has been sent out to those in the Waiouru area after water samples showed chemicals, aluminium, above the allowable level. People are asked not to consume the water, including for making sachet drinks, infant formula, or using it to prepare food and brush teeth. 5-litre water bottles are being delivered to the army base for those needing drinking water. The Transport Minister is denying weighing up using an emergency fund on public transport. Chris Bishop says a contingency fund in this budget is for targeted, timely fuel crisis support if needed. Bishop says if the government wants to do something around public transport, it would look to infrastructure.
2: I'm not proposing. In fact, I never said we were proposing. It's been wildly misreported that we would use the emergency fund for that.
1: Watercare's opening capacity for growing communities in Auckland. A wastewater treatment plant's been completed at Clarks Beach, also adding service for Glenbrook Beach and areas south of Warkworth. Chief Strategy and Planning Officer Priyan Parera says they'll monitor to make sure demand doesn't exceed what's available.
3: We're going to have some growth controls in place to make sure that we find the right balance between growth, supplying safe drinking water, supporting public health, and looking after the environment.
1: The United States has enough force to open the Strait of Hormuz, but the price is too high. The US has been attacking multiple targets, claiming it's self-defense. Iran's responded by saying it'll shoot any vessel attempting to traverse the strait. Former CIA intelligence officer Glenn Carl says Donald Trump could order the military to open the passage, but it would involve the death or wounding of a substantial number of soldiers.
4: Trump doesn't want to have Americans involved in a foreign war and occupying a country in a quagmire, and that is likely to be what would happen. We have the power, but Trump is unwilling to use it.
1: That's news.
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1: Good afternoon, welcome in. Good to have you here on the platform. Here, Leah Panapa, that's me. Producer Kelly here as well. Got some great text still coming in regarding our last conversation, and I will get to them. Don't you worry. But before that, National has signalled it wants to raise the age of eligibility for New Zealand Super. Many older Kiwis say they're already having to work well past 65 just to make ends meet. One woman, Pam King, she's 68. She lives in Invercargill. She works two jobs, caregiving and driving for school kids, because the pension alone isn't enough to support her household. The story highlights a growing trend. In the 2023 consensus, 44% of people aged 65 to 69 were still working, along with 25% of those aged 70 to 74. While many office workers may be able to keep working longer, those in physically demanding jobs say an extra few years can be tough on already worn out bodies. Seniors at Work founder Ian Fraser says the number of over 65s in the workforce has increased almost 500% since 2000. Yes, you heard right. Andy joins me now. Ian, good afternoon.
2: Hi, Leah. How are you doing?
1: I am good, my friend. It's good to talk to you again.
2: Likewise.
1: And look, we have spoken a few times over the years, but before we jump into this, can you remind the listeners what Seniors at Work is about? Although it's in the title, but...
2: Well, right, you're quite right in the title. But Seniors at Work is a job platform or a job board designed to assist, totally assist and be dedicated to assisting Kiwi job seekers in their 50s and over in finding work. So we encourage employers to list roles and then those job seekers apply for them.
1: Okay. And this wasn't just a business idea, Ian, that you had. I mean, it was, but didn't it come out of your own experience?
2: Yes, unfortunately it did. So I found myself in the unenviable position of struggling to find work. I was in my late 50s and early 60s. And like a lot of people of my age group, you know, I applied for 80 to 100 jobs and just had three interviews. And that was over a period of time. And I went, included going down to Wellington for a contract I did pick up for the Cricket World Cup. And then I came back to Auckland and I continued to struggle, and I thought, this is not right. There should be a platform for people in my situation and my age bracket to be able to go to where there will be professional employers and proactive employers who want to encourage people of that demographic to come and work for them.
1: Yeah, and I mean, you'd had decades of your own experience, and as you said, you sent out what, 100 applications and only got, what, three or four interviews. Did you feel the employers were looking, just looked at your age first before they even looked at your skills?
2: Yeah, I think so. I mean, back then, and you're talking, say, well, up to 20 years ago, I suppose, almost, I think there was a lot of bias and ageism and discrimination with recruiters. Most of the recruiters in those days, maybe they still are, were pretty young. And, you know, you would get response. If you got a response, some of the responses were, you know, you're overqualified or you're underqualified. And after a while, you get a bit sick of those responses. I don't think, in all honesty, Leah, that the bias and discrimination is as bad these days. And I think a lot of employers and recruiters are coming round to the benefits of engaging with mature job seekers. But there still is some there. And the reason I know that is not is because of anecdotal people telling me that they were struggling to find work and they didn't get a positive response from an employer or whatever the case may be, and that they genuinely believed that there was still that ageism or bias or discrimination.
1: You said, Ian, that the number of over 65 still working has exploded since 2000. I mean, that's a fair you know, time ago, but what's driving that, do you think?
2: I think people in that age bracket Well, there's two reasons. We're living longer, we're healthier, we can work past 65, and some of us can work past 70, and some can work past 75. So that's the first part of the equation. Excuse me. The second part is that it's been really tough in the last few years to, you know, to pay your bills and pay your mortgages and pay your rent and to pay your increasing health costs. So, you know, yes, the numbers have increased enormously, and those people are contributing hugely to our economy. Let's not ignore that. But they're having to, a lot of them are having to work. I mean, there's some of us who like working and like to continue to work, and I guess I'm in that category. But for a lot of people, it's the bare, hard, brutal necessity of needing to keep working.
1: The National Party is signalling it wants to gradually raise the super age. New Zealand spends around $25 billion a year on it already, roughly 5% of the entire economy. It's one of the government's biggest annual expenses. Is it something that has to happen, Ian, in your mind?
2: Yeah, that's the big question that's going around at the moment, isn't it? Look, there has to be a discussion. Let's be brutally honest. There has to be that discussion. And I'm not an economist. I'm not a politician. I'm not a number cruncher. But there does need to be that discussion. Unless Winston waves his magic wand and somehow creates a funding pool that will enable the age of super to stay at 65, I think it's inevitable that the model has to change. Now, you could argue, do you make it non-universal? But I don't think that would work in this country. It was always set out as a universal policy. And those who are, how should we describe, a little bit more affluent will say that or argue strongly that, hey, we've paid our taxes and more, and we're entitled to super as much as anyone else. So I don't think that's a discussion that's going to go much further in this country. So then it comes down to the age of the eligibility.
1: Yes.
2: And I know that I admired Bill English's policy back in 2017 when National newly became the government. You remember they got more hell of a lot more votes than anyone else. And then Winston sided with Labor. But his policy was to increase the age from 65 to 67 gradually with six-month increments. But he wasn't going to start that policy till I think it was 2037. So that's a long time after 2017. And it would finally reach 67 by 2040.
1: Yes.
2: My opinion is it probably needs to come forward a bit earlier to commence the change, and may need to go past 67. But again, I qualify that I'm not a number cruncher. But I think that has to happen, and the key is the lead time to enable people to plan for it. So if you're in your, say, early 50s now, you're probably freaking out that super is going to increase, the age of eligibility is going to increase. So you've got to allow that lead time, which Bill English certainly was planning to do. I think that's key. And the other question which you raised, Leah, is the people who are in manual work.
1: Yes.
2: And it's tough for them. You know, by the time they're 65, their bodies are munted or buggered or whatever.
1: Yeah.
2: And I've
1: got
2: a brother-in-law, Scott, who's a builder who's 63. He's already struggling. And I've got another brother-in-law who's a landscape gardener who's 60, Warren, and he's retired. He can't continue with his work. So those people, what do you do for them? Because by the time they're 65, they need to have it. You know, the government will have to come up with some plan, because unless they can transition and go and work for the likes of Bunnings and Mitre 10, who are really good to, you know, retired, you know, builders and labourers and the likes, I don't know what the answer is.
1: No,
2: maybe your listeners will come up with an answer.
1: Yeah. No, Ian, what you've said is right, because as you know, you work in an office. It's a big difference. You could work till 67, maybe a little bit older but like you said, you know, you get 40 years on the tools. And as you said, they're munted. Good word.
2: it's an old fashioned, it shows my age, doesn't it?
1: No, yeah. I love munted, that. Munted. Yeah. Munted. hey, can we, you mentioned Bunnings. Yeah, and Are there other companies that you know of that are senior friendly, if that's how we're going to put it?
2: Yeah, that's a good question. I mean, Bunnings and Mitre 10 have always had a reputation for, you know, looking after retired builders and the likes. The companies on the other side of the scale are the companies that support our platform, and they are the likes of, you know, Westpac and New Zealand Post and the Warehouse Group and NZ Safety, Blackwoods, Harvey Norman. They are companies that are proactively saying to mature job seekers, hey, have a look at our listings, and if it tickles your fancy, consider coming to work for us. So they're taking a more broad approach, and they're just wonderful because they are out there supporting, you know, people of this age group. Another one is Ritchie's. And
1: Ritchie's buses.
2: We list an awful lot of jobs for them for school bus drivers.
1: Yeah.
2: And so if you're, you know, 50, 55, 60, 65, and you have your whatever this class license, it's part-time work, and it's an opportunity, you know, for those sort of people. So it's another way to look at it.
1: What about those that say, Ian, you know, the more mature workers that stay in these jobs, does that mean fewer opportunities for younger people? Is that actually true?
2: No, that's absolute. I'll use a different kind of new word. That's bollocks.
1: You got some good ones today, Ian. Love it. Bollocks.
2: That's a ridiculous assertion. I mean, if you are qualified to do a certain job and your employer likes what you bring to the table, hey, good for you. If you're 18 and that's the situation, fantastic. If you're 37 and a half, wonderful. If you're 64 and three quarters, perfect. You know, I don't buy into that at all.
1: Right.
2: At all. I mean, the only thing I'd throw into the discussion is KiwiSaver. And, yes, you know, there are people in my generation who didn't save enough. And so they're struggling and they need to work. I think KiwiSaver is a fantastic tool, and you look for guaranteed to help you in your retirement years.
1: Yes,
2: we need to build that up. Again, it's going to have to be gradual, I guess. But we need to sort of try to catch up, if you know what I mean. And that will help a hell of a lot because it's no good for people already over 65.
1: And I had a conversation with one of my guests this morning, and she's in her, I think, early 70s or late 60s. And she said, look, Leah, all the boomers weren't taught to save. You know, like everyone thinks that all boomers are rich, you know, because, oh, you've all got 14 properties. But she said, but the great thing is basically what you said with KiwiSaver, she goes, if I wish I'd got onto it sooner or I'd been saving earlier. But we that wasn't a generation that and I said, no, you're right.
2: No.
1: I mean, you know, well, gosh. So the younger ones have got it on us already. Not that I'm a boomer yet, but what about, this is interesting to me, Ian. Is it more difficult for, depending on what sex you are, if you're a more mature woman, in your experience, is it harder to find work than a more mature man?
2: I think so, but again, that's anecdotal. But having said that, you know, the sort of jobs, I talked about bus drivers, so you're probably not likely to be a woman, but there will be some. But customer service roles are among the most listed roles on our platform. Mm. And a lot of women apply for those jobs. So there are opportunities for women, but as a comment or a fact, it is probably harder for women to find work in their later years.
1: I'd seen an interesting article a few years ago that had said, you know, once a woman hits 50 in her career or in her biz, you know, who she works for, you become invisible. I was like, oh my gosh, really? 50? It's not even old.
2: Yeah, exactly. They're in the peak of their life, yeah.
1: Mm, I know, but it gave me a little bit of the heebie-jeebies because I'm well past that. Anywho, what about this? And this is, you know, obviously, Ian, in the last couple of years maybe, or five at least, that's really ramping up, is AI and how fast tech is moving. Have they've changed workplaces everywhere, like no matter what you do, there's AI now. Mm. Are the more mature workers keeping up, or is it a unfair stereotype that, you know, you hit 50 and you can't turn your computer on?
2: Yeah, I think that's mainly bollocks, but I can understand why that statement is made because, to be fair, and I'm one of them. I'm fine on Excel and Word and things like that, but I would hardly describe myself as tech savvy, right?
1: Yeah. But
2: I use a little bit of AI, and I think most people will embrace change, and AI, whether we like it or not, is part of the future. And we will slowly but surely learn to appreciate it, if that's the right word, and avoid traps with it. I mean, it's look, none of us knows how much it's going to change and develop all of our lives as yet. So us oldies are in the same boat to a certain degree as people much younger than us. If you know what I mean.
1: That's true. Yeah. And finally, Ian, to wrap it up, let's get on to

0: for our more, my more mature listeners who may be, you know, wanting some advice, who might have been made redundant, might be still looking for some work. You know, what's your advice to them? Is it all in the CV? Is it lean into their experience? What do you do?
1: Yeah, they're really good questions. I think they have to recognise that applying for a role now has changed from, say, they haven't applied for 20, 30 years. Mm. So the first thing is they've got to be well prepared. Their CV has to be modern and formatted. If you saw some of the CVs that get sent to me, you wouldn't believe it.
0: Really?
1: And so you talk about AI, it's very easy for me to send a CV to ChatGPT or one of the AI entities and ask them to modernize and format and cut the employment history to 10 to 15 years. That's a no-brainer. That's what recruiters are interested in now.
0: Okay.
1: And the AI will come back within, you know, 10 seconds, and I send it back to the person and say, look, this is a whole lot better than what you had before, but please, because it goes back in Word, please don't just leave it as it is. You've got to make sure that it accurately reflects you and that it is accurate, and make any changes you want, but at least it gives you a good base. So CV is really important. Covering letter is really important. You know, some older people rely on the same covering letter. You've got to change it, obviously, for you can have a template, but you've got to change it for each particular job you're applying for. And then, you know, do a bit of homework on the company that you're hoping to work for, and if you come up with a couple of questions, if you get to the interview stage, throw in those questions, because that'll get you little pixie ticks with the recruiter or the employer. You know, it's about being prepared and accepting that it's different. And yes, you know, I had a lovely guy that rang me the other day from Christchurch, and he just didn't have a CV at all. And I said, look, I can help you with that. Give me the base. Give me some facts. And we've slowly but surely developed a CV for him. But, you know, he was going to phone the company to get a job, and I said, it just doesn't work like that. You've got to have online. You've got to be online. Oh, you've got to have a CV and a covering letter. And so there are still people, you know, out there that, you know, maybe haven't worked for a long time. You know,
0: Ian, what a story! You were as good as your word back in the day. So if you rang up and said, "Yeah, hi, it's Bruce here. Exactly. I'm really interested in coming to work for you, mate," you'd be like, "Oh, good, Bruce, come in and meet me." But no,
1: exactly. And that's the way it was. It worked, didn't it? Yeah. You didn't need all this other stuff, but
0: Or my mate Barry told me about this job, and I thought, I'll come in and have a look. You're like, yeah, come on in. Now you've got to cover the issue, and you've got to get a CV, and you've got to have an online presence, and oh, my goodness.
1: That's right, because you, in most jobs, you're competing with people who could be 50 years younger than you.
0: 50 years. And you
1: but
0: said
1: you've got
0: something.
1: A whole lot of pluses. Let's not forget that.
0: Yes.
1: You've got a whole lot of pluses if you're a mature person.
0: Yes. You said something that I want to ask, go back. You said, Go back only 10, 15 years in your work experience. Why is that? Because legally you don't have to put your age in, do you?
1: No. And that's, you know, you've raised another very good point, Leah. Try not to drop in your age or avoid that. And so if you're just having your work history 10, 15 years, that's not, in inverted commas, giving away.

0: Look, to be fair, most employers, thank goodness, realise and appreciate that a mature person, if, when they join their team, is not going to be looking for their next job within 5 minutes, 5 months, say, yes, of starting this one. And they're not going to take as many sick days. This is another myth, that older people take more sick days. That's bollocks, absolute bollocks, bollocks, bollocks. They don't. And they're going to be more time conscious, and they're going to rock on up when they're meant to be to start. There are so many pluses. I could go on and on. If you gave me another 4 hours, I wouldn't stop talking.
1: I don't think that's the idea. Now, finally, then, you've said, if I got this right, you're going to keep working until you're what, in your late 70s. Is that because you love it?
0: Yeah.
1: Me too, or a bit of both?
0: Boy, you're putting me on the spot today, Leah. I am in the cab. Yeah, so as you know, I'm now 74.
1: Yes.
0: I have said I will work till I'm 78. I work about 30 to 35 hours a week between seniors at work, and I also assist 5 organisations with funding applications for grants. So I do that as well as seniors at work. But, you know, I've got a lovely wife who's a bit younger than me. She's a primary school teacher. So she brings in a reasonable wage. But we still have, you know, a reasonable mortgage. So I have to work, but luckily I enjoy it. So I tick both those boxes. I enjoy working, but to be brutally honest, I still need to work.
1: Fantastic. And you've got a lovely young wife. So, Ian, you've got a lot to live for.
0: I'm about to, and look, our daughter is about to have her first baby in 10 days' time in New York. So how good's that?
1: Yeah. Oh, Ian, congrats. Are you going to get to go to the Big Apple and see your
0: papa? My wife is going to be there about 10 days later, which gives them time to sit in. Anyway, we're digressing, aren't we? Yeah.
1: Look, congratulations. I think that's fantastic. And what I've enjoyed today, Ian, and I always enjoy our conversations, is, and I've written this down, munted, love it. Pixie Ticks, never heard of that, love that. And bollocks, bollocks, bollocks. It's been a great interview.
0: Next time, yeah.
1: I know.

He's founder of Seniors at Work. I suggest if you are looking, get in touch with him. 50 and up. Oh, it's true though, you know, that, and I'd ask about the women and men. Is it harder for a woman over 50 than a man? Is it a more mature man and a woman? And you say, well, I don't want to kind of, well, yeah, basically, yeah. And I, you know, it's funny how you think about, you go through life and you're working and it's all tickety-boo. And then you go, suddenly, I think I'm at that stage of my life where I've gone, whoa, you know, I'm not too far away. Well, I suppose eight and a bit years to qualifying for the super from a pension. And I mean, that blows my mind. Most people don't think, I mean, you guys don't think like that, right? You know, you get into your 50s, 60s and you start, and then the realization is, oh, I'm not too far away from getting my super. And then I think, I have not put enough into my KiwiSaver. And then I think, what would I do if I had to get another job? And that scares, actually, that probably scares me a bit more. But then I go, oh, things always happen. But how long can you say that for? You know, you can't just chuck it out to the universe. I'm not really that type of person. Part of me is, I always think the best will happen. And it's all part of it. Experience comes with and opportunities arise. And I've been very fortunate that way. Things can be bad. Many troughs and hills and pits in my life and my career, from the biggest highs to the lows, but that's all part of it. But as you get older, I mean, those are the lows a lot longer. I mean, will I ever get the high again? Will I get hired again? All questions. What about you guys? Who's, who's still working and realises at a certain age that you may have to push past 65 or 70? Ian, 74.

0: Ian 74 says he's going to work to 78. He's still got a mortgage. He's, you know, this is why. But he loves what he does, 30 hours a week. Leah, Ian needs to work to keep fit for the missus. Well, Tracy from Wainuea, I didn't want to chuck in. He said, I've got a younger wife. I thought, oh, how much younger's younger? Good on you, Ian. Customise your covering letter, Leah, for each job and parrot phrase keywords out of the advert that mirror your experience. Getting to the shortlist and cracking the interview is your goal. Don't be discouraged by rejection. Try and keep positive. It's just a process. Beautiful, B. Beautiful, B. You're beautiful, and also that's wise. It's wise. Yeah, parrot the phrase keywords so that whoever's reading it, and I hope it's not an AI, but then they might look for those words anyway, they'll go, oh, okay, they've really got this. They've got this. It's like saying people's names. That's a tip too when you interview. If their name's Bob, say Bob, say Bob. It's great. Thank you for seeing me, Bob. Don't overkill it because Bob will get a bit, you know, he'll be like, okay, everyone knows my name. But people like to hear their names. People like to hear their names. That's why when I read out my texts, I say Leah. Not that I don't hear my name enough during the day. But yeah, so Bob, you know, thank you. Lovely to talk to you. And this is what I think I can bring to the company. And oh, well said, Bob. Thank you, Bob. You know. Spread it out a bit. All right, I've got to grab a break. Nick, I see you all the way in Melbourne, and I will be back to you very shortly on the platform.
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0: Hello, Nick.
10: G'day. How are you?
0: I'm good. even though Nick, I went out last night to support the boss. He was in a charity roast / debate. God knows what they were doing because it was a bit of a. You know, there was the Deputy Prime Minister there, David Seymour, Mark Mitchell, the police minister, you know, big wig people, you know, just drinking. Oh, David was, and he said he made a point of standing on stage going, "I'm not drinking until the election." And so we all laughed at that. So he wasn't drinking, but old Mark Mitchell was throwing back a few, you know, a few bevies. Good on him.
10: Good
0: and then these guys, and then
10: Good
0: these guys
10: job.
0: got up on stage and just. They were so funny, all of them, just ripped into each other, ripped into the platform, ripped into Sean. And it was, you know, so it was a relatively big night because, you know, I do not drink during the week. I know people might be going, "Oh, come on," I don't. And so we had a few champagnes. So I should be
10: Lovely.
0: Feeling probably a little worse, but I feel good today. Maybe I'll go.
10: You're a little bit hoarse. I am a little bit.
0: The laughing last night and the whooping. I'm a whooper, Nick. I'm like a whoop, whoop, whoop.
10: I noticed you said there was no one from Labor. I think they're still riding their bikes to
0: Field Days.
10: Mystery Creek.
0: I know. Maybe they're waiting for that mystery bus that they think goes everywhere, right?
10: Yeah, oh, God, coloured. It's multicoloured and it sort of flies occasionally.
0: It's multicoloured.
10: Oh, my God.
0: Got flags out the back, yeah.
10: Well done you for having a great night. And, yeah, cool. Look, I just, what a great interview that was. And
0: great.
10: Sensible, it was such a sensible fella and well done with you with the interview. Now, I just had a comment on, I know we've been talking, lots of people have been talking about raising the age versus means testing. And
0: yep.
10: Look, I don't think it was you who interviewed this person last week. It might have been on a different radio station. I'm so sorry.
0: That's right.
10: It was an economist called Shamabil Yacoub.
0: Yes, I know Shamabil.
10: Yeah, a well-known dude in the, I'm not sure if he's still got a private company, whatever, who he works for now. He's saying that raising the age is just a drop in the ocean to manage retirement costs, and it only means testing will fix it. Now, I'm no economist. I didn't even do fifth form economics, but I know he's well respected. And but I also think that if any political party came out with means testing, they'd be out the door as quick as
0: laughed out of the beehive.
10: The problem is if raising the age is not a drop in the ocean, what the heck does New Zealand do? Is it get a party in and then they do it surreptitiously and everyone hates them and it can't be rolled back kind of thing? If I was to quote Paul Hanson, who's the leader of
0: One Nation,
10: or who's the biggest polling party right now.
0: Party and amazing. Good on her.
10: Cray cray. She would say, "Suck it up, buttercup." Now that's easy for me. I'm not going to live till retirement, and that's not a violent story, but it's just reality. For everyone else that is to get to retirement, they have to make themselves more informed and stop believing we can just wave a magic wand or look at the unicorn down the road, because there isn't one.
0: Yes. That's quite spooky for Shamabil. Or Money Tree. That's what Shamabil's saying. Yeah, so even if we did raise it, it's still not going to be enough. He's saying we should means test. Wow, yeah.
10: We should means test. If it's ugly, I don't believe that I would want that. But
0: no.
10: EZ is D-O-O-M-E-D if something doesn't change. That's scary and horrible. Again, it's easy for me to say that when I'm, you know, getting paid by an insurance company to put food on my table at the moment and waiting for a clinical trial to, you know, blah, blah, blah. It's, you know, when I look at, just a slight aside, they have crossing supervisors here, paid crossing supervisors that work about an hour each end of the day for the school kids.
0: Yeah.
10: And they get between $33 and $41 an hour.
0: Oh, geez. Okay. Oh, that's bloody nice.
10: Not bad. I'm not saying everyone move to Australia, but there are, because, oh God, if I didn't have cancer, I wouldn't be here. There's no question. I'd still be at home, but I understand why people are shifting. There's lots of benefits. And that's another interesting thing. Shamabil Yacoub He calls the super, he calls it a benefit. And that is such a big departure from entitlement.
0: Entitlement, he says it's a benefit.
10: Yeah.
0: Mm.
10: Yeah, he called it a benefit. I think, Nick,
0: when you, well, what it is when we do talk about our super, the reason governments are loath to play with it and we just, you know, kind of limp along is because it's so, funnily enough, it's a motive, right? Because there will be those that go, and you hear it. The one thing you always hear is I have worked all my life and I've paid my taxes and I will get my super. I just, you know, I'm entitled to it. It is. So that's when we, if Shamabil Yaakob calls it a benefit, it's got to take a full mind change. We've all got to rearrange it in our heads and go, okay, right, yep, all right. So even though I have worked all my life and I've paid taxes, he's got a point. I just don't know how you change that in people's heads. Because I've got to be honest, at 65, I want it.
10: Totally.
0: I want to get my money, you know, and I'm going to say the same thing. I've been working since I was 18. You are going to give me my money.
10: Yes, that's what I signed up to as a person that was born in New Zealand, right?
0: Yeah. But you know what Ian was saying, though, too, about in Australia, what they also do very well is the percentage that employers put in and employees put in. Isn't it 12%? I mean, they're streets ahead of us. Yeah.
10: It is, and they've had it going a lot longer, but it's means tested.
0: Oh, yes, you are right. We're back to the means. Yeah.
10: It sounds amazing. I don't know what their means testing looks like. It could be pretty generous and all of that, but they've also got a very, very good disability insurance scheme, which they're struggling with trying to pay for at the moment, which has been incredibly generous for a long time in terms of support.
0: Problem too is the size, Nick, you know, size of Australia putting into New Zealand.
10: You know, of course it is.
0: Yeah, I mean, we love being this tiny little country and exclusive, we think, but we can't, we've got enough people to pay for it.
10: That's right. Mm. So a little sort of state of Aussie would be probably a good idea. Better than the US taking us over or China taking us over.
0: Yeah. If we've got to tick a box, I think I know where I'll go. Nick, always.
10: I think means testing, but it has to be broadened gradually.
0: Okay.
10: It's all about the implementation.
0: You're right. It's boiling that pot slowly with the frogs in it.
10: I love that.
0: We're the frogs, turn the pot on quietly and, you know, next minute. We know, we're fine. Yeah, good stuff. Always good, Nick, to hear from you, my love. Okay, have a good one. See ya. Yeah. Nick's got really good points. Leah, the Kirk government had the answer, but Muldoon shut it down. When you start work, you automatically join KiwiSaver or some other government-approved super scheme. Yeah. What was the scheme that David Seymour was touting a couple of months ago or a month ago? But remember, we kind of brushed over it. About what, when you get to 15 or 16, you get given $500. Was it $500? Yeah, every child in New Zealand will get $500 at 15. He thinks that's old enough for you them to start and then learning how to grow it. And a few of you went, yeah, good idea. And others went, I'm not giving kids lots more money. How much is that going to cost? But it's starting young, right? And you've got to be younger than 15. Yeah. If I had children, I would have hoped that I could put money into their accounts, into their baby bank from birth. All adds up, compounding interest. Hello, Steve.
2: How are you, Lee? How are you?
0: Good, mate. You have a little hello, who's in the background?
2: Oh, that's my colleague worker. They always give me shit about ringing you.
0: What's his name? What are their names? Give me names.
2: His name's Arnold.
0: Hi, Arnold.
2: Yeah. Hey, Arnold. Hi, Arnold.
0: Leah says hi. Yeah. Gosh, that's you don't meet many Arnolds nowadays, do you?
2: No, you don't. You don't. That's I call him Hey Arnold.
0: Hey Arnold. Hey Arnold. Steve.
2: Yeah.
0: Nice. Does he get called Arnie?
2: No way. That'll just freaking make his head. Oh, excuse me. That'll just make his head explode.
0: Get to the chopper. Arnie, get to the chopper.
2: Yeah. But
0: what's up, my friend?
2: What you were ringing about, you know that I know for a fact, like I'm 59 this year in October.
0: Yep.
2: And I know for a damn fact I'm going to be having to work through I'm 70.
0: Yeah.
2: You know? And it's like the reason for me is who's put me in this position? The government's put me in this position. And why has the government put me in this position? Because of the stupid decisions they made through Grant Robinson and for Wendy and I, we never thought we'd get back in the housing market. And unfortunately, we went with that Duval group and it was a turnkey thing. Luckily enough, we did get a building, not like some of the other guys who didn't, unfortunately, and we feel for those guys. But when we put our team savers together for the deposit, and that came to around about 80 grand.
0: Yep.
2: And so we did the deposit. But when it was getting close to the time to do the turnkey thing, and things were getting pushed back because of time frames. I think even COVID had a bit to do with it then. And things were getting pushed back. By the time we did to go to get a mortgage, that's when Mr. Robinson and Mr. Bloody Orr put on the restrictions. Oh, look, you're watching Netflix or you're having freaking KFC.
0: That's right.
2: No, you can't get a mortgage.
0: You bastards.
2: You can't get a mortgage with us. So we had to go second-tier mortgage to be able to get a mortgage, right? And so at that time, the mortgage interest rates were around about 2 and 3%. Our one was about 5%.
0: Oh, Steve.
2: And that was like, we can handle that. And then that was for a year. And after that, things started went zoom up. And from where everyone else on their 2 and 3s went up to like 6 and 7s, we went from 5 up to 12. And, mate, I had to sell all our toys, our assets, everything like that to be able to, and that's why we had to move out of our house and go rent a house. So, but the thing is now, the way has the worms turned, that, our property is now negatively geared because it's like 200 grand of it's dropped out of its bum.
0: Yeah.
2: And we can't do anything. We've still got to be able to, thankfully the mortgage people that took our mortgage on, the bastards that bloody took us on originally left New Zealand, and a company called Challenger, an Australian company, picked up our mortgage, and they've dropped us back down to single figures, which is bloody fantastic.
0: Yeah.
2: And without them doing that, we'd be destitute.
0: Yeah.
2: So the thing is, you know, we're in a situation now where our plan, we've got a property, cool, this is going to be our future, this is our nest egg, as you do. Has now become the big freaking millstone in our neck.
0: Yes.
2: When we do get, because there's no way I'm going back into debt again to sell it.
0: No.
2: So we're like week by week we're living to be able to pay this mortgage, to be able to put food on the table. But I can see that going on for the next 5, 6, 10 years because of how things are just progressed. So we're in the situation for no fault of our own. And it's the fault of decision makers from elsewhere. And like, you know, we've tried to remortgage, but the LVR rate and all that stupid stuff they put there for to help has now come against us. So, because our LVR rate is like way above what it should be. And now we've moved out of our rental, our property, and put someone in there. We're classed as investors. No way are we investors. We're strugglers. You know what I mean? And so our LVR rate goes up even more. So we can't go remortgage into a normal bank. So we're stuck where we are, you know, and it's just a real vicious cycle. So,
0: oh my gosh.
2: And so it's just like with the banks and, you know, your retirement age and all this sort of stuff, because we're getting close, Wendy's nearly getting there. I'm, a few years away from it, but I'm not going to be able to do that, Leah. It's just that I'm going to have to work till I'm 70, you know, and I'm working a physical job till I can, you know, and it's just like, so yeah, my future is like, I don't know where it's going to be in five years' time. I don't know how we're going to, what it's going to look like. I would have loved to be able to say, yeah, this is where we're going, this is where we're heading, we're ticking all the boxes, but hey, who knows what's going to be happening down the line for us. But hey, we just got to keep positive and, you know, work on through.
0: Yeah, and a lot of people in that situation.
2: A good day.
0: Yeah, every day above ground is a good day. Yeah.
2: Yeah, exactly.
0: Oh, Steve, well, hopefully you'll win Lotto. That's all all I can pray for you.
2: Yeah, exactly.
0: Yeah. You and I can go, exactly. we can go halvesies, like, you know, this Saturday it'll be two winners. There were two winners.
2: I'll buy you a new car, but it'll be a classic, so you've still got none of the bells and whistles in it. But I'll buy you a classic, old classic choice car. There you can go. You can cruise around, okay?
0: And you and Wendy can have like the best, biggest, flashiest, well, you know, wedding. And we can go to Bora Bora. Yeah. I keep mentioning Bora Bora.
2: Oh, that's fantastic. I'll leave you and Wendy drinking the champagne, so I'll be going out and looking at all the old World War II relics.
0: Absolutely. Well, look, we've sussed it. We've sorted it, Steve. Roll on the weekend.
2: Yeah.
0: Good on you, my friend.
2: Go Lotto.
0: Go Lotto. Bye, Arnold.
2: Bye, Arnold.
0: See you, Steve.
2: Bye-bye.
0: See you, mate. 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We've got some great texts coming in, so we'll get to them when we come back.
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6: All right, Team Leah, I've been working full-time since I was 17 and and in 8 years' time, I want my pension too, mainly because I feel like it's a contract or a deal I've made with the government. Yes. But I also understand that it is, in fact, a benefit and it's a massive burden on the taxpayer. Also, the taxes I've paid all my life have gone to funding current pension payments along with all the other government expenses. Yeah, so we're paying now for pensioners. So I hear what you're saying, Vanessa. It's our turn. It'll be our turn. I like that. I feel like it's a contract or a deal I've made with the government. A little handshake. More like a deal with the devil, but anyway. Thank God I have KiwiSaver. My mortgage isn't massive and I have a toy boy who'll still be working when I retire. Oh, kicking goals, Ness. Okay, I like that. Yeah, it's the mortgage, eh? The mortgage is just when you head to retirement, you don't want a mortgage. And sadly, those numbers are rising of people on the pension still paying a mortgage. Leah, I'll be damned if I'm going to work past 65 after past governments allowed elderly immigrants who have contributed nothing to this country to come here and live, says Kate. Yep. And there was another one here. Leah, I don't agree with means testing. I agree with income testing. That captures all those rich ex-politicians and landlords in a pension entitlement only for those who have worked, say, 20 years minimum. Otherwise, any support is a benefit. This is good. You guys have all thought about it. Leah, the super change to 67 will have to happen. It's been gradually implemented in the Netherlands for the last 10 years. My husband and I have been receiving super here since 65, whereas my friends in Holland all have got theirs to get to 67 and a half. It would all happen here in New Zealand too. Oh, that half must be very 67 and a half. Leah, Karen says, re-super, no mention of the Cullen Fund. It's a Cullen Fund. Australia also does not tax contributions, so you can lessen your personal tax. Some of us paid enough during our working / small business life to support ourselves and a number of others.
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7: In this update, some Ruapehu District residents are being warned not to consume water from their town supply. A do not drink notice has been sent out to those in the Waiouru area after water samples showed chemicals, aluminium, above the allowable level. People are asked not to consume the water, including for making sachet drinks, infant formula, or using it to prepare food and brush teeth. 5-litre water bottles are being delivered to the army base for those needing drinking water. The Transport Minister is denying weighing up using an emergency fund on public transport. Chris Bishop says a contingency fund in this budget is for targeted, timely fuel crisis support if needed. Bishop says if the government wants to do something around public transport, it would look to infrastructure.
8: I'm not proposing. In fact, I never said we were proposing. It's been wildly misreported that we would use the emergency fund for that.
7: Watercare's opening capacity for growing communities in Auckland. A wastewater treatment plant's been completed at Clarks Beach, also adding service for Glenbrook Beach and areas south of Warkworth. Chief Strategy and Planning Officer Priyan Pereira says they'll monitor to make sure demand doesn't exceed what's available.
9: We're going to have some growth controls in place to make sure that we find the right balance between growth, supplying safe drinking water, supporting public health and looking after the environment.
7: The United States has enough force to open the Strait of Hormuz, but the price is too high. The US has been attacking multiple targets, claiming it's self-defense. Iran's responded by saying it'll shoot any vessel attempting to traverse the strait. Former CIA intelligence officer Glenn Carl says Donald Trump could order the military to open the passage, but it would involve the death or wounding of a substantial number of soldiers.
10: Trump doesn't want to have Americans involved in a foreign war and occupying a country in a quagmire, and that is likely to be what would happen. We have the power, but Trump is unwilling to use it.
7: That's news.
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0: Good morning, New Zealand. It is a very frosty and cool start to today, Thursday, the 11th of June. This is Michael Laws, as you've probably worked out. I am not Sean Plunkett. The big man is sleeping in, presumably, after a big night in Auckland where he was hosting some sort of event, I think, for Leo Malloy. People who listen to Sean's breakfast show will be able to tell me, actually, text 5050, where he was going last night, but he's not here now. Which has meant that I've had to get up early, but that's all right. I don't have to go too far. On the other hand, Josh, he's had to leave in the early hours and go to the gym before he got here.
1: Yep.
0: Some sort of there you go. Anyhow, so welcome to today. It is Thursday, the 11th of June. It'll be just better day. The big man will be back tomorrow. And then he's buggering off for 2 weeks, middle of next week, I think. I'm not happy. But I'll have to be doing breakfast in that time. We will be catching up with Sean, though, when he's in the UK attending some great Conservative conference at which the Reform Party will be right and centre, as I can understand. They're doing extraordinarily well there at the moment. On our show today, guests this morning, we're going to be talking politics. Labour's announcements yesterday, top polling. We had a little bit of chat about that. We'll talk about that with Chris Trotter later on this morning. Then tourism. It's New Zealand's saving grace, along with dairy. If we didn't have cows or mountains, we'd be stuffed just quietly. But tourism, not enough workers in the tourism industry. Is it their own fault? We'll be talking on that issue. And the job places you can still get a job in this country. For the 400,000 people currently on welfare, some have been listening to this, some of you through no fault of your own, others of you because you don't want to, there are jobs, but will they pay enough? And is the tourism industry really welcoming to you? We're going to be talking about that after 8. And then after 9 o'clock, medical ghosting. Never heard of the phrase until this week, but we will be talking about it because, well, to be perfectly honest with you, I suspect that I am talking to an entire audience this morning of medical ghosters, of which I have to admit I am one. I will just drop dead one day, Josh, because I'm a medical ghoster. The latest on that from the Executive Dean of Bond University in Australia, Dr. Robin Gall, to be joining us about that, because New Zealanders are amongst the worst at it. Medical ghosting. Love it. Which means that essentially, if you follow the logic, we get to become a ghost quicker, Josh. Do you believe in ghosts, Josh? At all? Ever?
1: No, not really, no.
0: Not really?
1: No.
0: I'd like to believe they're true. It's a bit like the Loch Ness Monster. You know, I'd like to think that there are people out there wandering around who are dead. Mind you, I'm surprised you don't believe in ghosts, Josh, because you live in Wellington. And talking about people wandering around who are dead, just quietly.
1: Oh, come on now. We're not all completely dead.
0: Can we just describe the public sector, Josh?
1: Well,
0: So aren't they a series of ghost employees to a large extent?
1: I suppose if you think of it like that.
0: See? Well, you don't need to believe in them, you live with them. So there you go. Listen, yesterday, on my show between 10 and... Oh, by the way, if you want to call in on any of the issues that we're going to be discussing today or this morning, 0800 33 22 83, text 5050. I've got lots here. It's also a big day, can I tell you, for Nelson. Yeah. They've had a lot of big days recently, mostly weather-related. This one seems to be, we're talking about, you know, ghosts... and ones people would like to turn into sort of ghost status really quickly. Nelson City Council might be top of some people's list in that particular nick of the woods. They've got themselves into the kind of quandary that really only Nick Smith could get into. Now, I've known Nick for an awful long time. He slept at my flat when we were young Nationals together. So this goes back to, early 1980s, Nick Smith. And Nick and I entered Parliament at exactly the same time in two constituencies that were very similar. He had lots of orchardists and I probably had lots more, but nonetheless the pip fruit industry and the horticultural industry was the key to both the economy of Nick's seat and mine. So I've always had quite a bit of time for him. The two of us held the National Party to ransom in 1993, I think. And I think we were the only two. Yes, we were. Along with Christine Fletcher, we're the only three National Party MPs who actually supported MMP, which made us rather unpopular in our caucus, I have to say. But the three of us weren't exactly courting popularity at the time. Nonetheless, Nick became a cabinet minister, quite a serious one. I think he ended up as deputy leader of the National Party there for a wee while, until he fell foul of Don Brash. But he still, nonetheless, retired with a very intact salary thing, very nice, a very nice superannuation policy, and became the mayor of Nelson. But there's one thing that I always knew about Nick was that he had this tendency to turn rather small problems into rather large ones really quickly. I mean, I can talk. To be fair, I just used to go straight to large problem, crash and burn, all right? I well recognised my own deficiencies here. I didn't have small problems, became large problems, it became crash and burn. I went straight to the big problem and a rather large hole in the ground. Nick, though, he always incrementally would walk himself from the small problem until it got bigger. And as mayor of Nelson, he might just have done that with a story that is going to be breaking later on today. It's an incredible story about a Nelson city councillor by the name of Lisa Austin, who was elected ostensibly as a Nick Smith supporter at the last election, just 8 months ago, who looks like, well, entirely possible, she'll be sacked from her job today. Now, there are a number of people who have not been sacked from their roles in local government that you might argue over the last wee while more than truly deserve that fate. You could look at Tory Farnow, for example, the Mayor of Wellington. You could look at the oddest individual and somebody clearly with a significant personality disorder, Councillor Benedict Ong on the Dunedin City Council that we've had on this particular show, exhibiting said personality disorder on a fairly frequent basis. But Lisa Austin is, by all intents and purposes, a well-respected businesswoman with a fairly level head and of conservative background who was elected to the Nelson City Council at the last election, as I said, 8 months ago. But today, in another secret meeting, and they've had about three or four, in actual fact, secret meetings in Nelson, there will be decided her fate. And the idea that Lisa Austin will be forced to resign by her fellow councillors for being in breach of, ostensibly, the audit regulations. Now, they're real weird, but it goes like this. If I contract services or I'm working for a council, let's just say I'm a Nelson City Council employee, I can actually stand for the Nelson City Council. We'll talk about our favourite DEI police superintendent in a second. I can stand for that council and get elected. But if I contract services to said council, I can't. That is an odd and strange aspect of the law. Well, Lisa Austin is accused by some of her fellow councillors and by the audit office of being in breach of that particular piece of law. So she got elected when her husband's firm were contracting, I think it goes like this, is trucks to another firm that was then doing work for the Nelson City Council. And through that rather long and rather circuitous process, somehow that is a claim to dissuade her from being a councillor. So we'll keep an eye on that particular council meeting today. But it would seem dreadful that such a stupid rationale would be used to dismiss somebody who's been democratically elected by her peers, when really it wouldn't make a blind bit of difference, and she would just simply declare a conflict of interest were anything to come up with her husband's company. But there you go. We'll keep an eye on that. Listen, yesterday on my show, I raised the issue of Whanganui Hospital Services. I see this morning it's gone viral, that particular piece, so it bloody well should. But it was to do with the Whanganui Hospital advertising, just as we talk to now, for a sterile services technician. And the appalling and institutional racism that accompanies that particular appointment in the city of Whanganui and at Whanganui Hospital in particular. If you want to get the full background to that, please head off either onto the YouTube or onto our Facebook site and you'll be able to see it for yourself. Now, I would have thought that the outing of such obvious, overt institutional racism in this country that essentially suggested that Māori must be the primary and most important health priority for any employee at the Whanganui Hospital, whether they be individual whānau, their whānau, or their Māori colleagues, was exactly the kind of thing that the mainstream media in this country would pick up. Were it A, any other ethnicity, or B, of the scale that was demonstrated yesterday. Small job, technical in nature, very little public contact, but required to sign up to a philosophy and a series of policy priorities that essentially mandate Māori as having primacy in the health services network of the Whanganui Hospital. And since then, a blizzard of emails have I received and Facebook messages as well, thank you, of those working in the public hospital, not in Whanganui but throughout New Zealand, facing similar strictures against equity and fairness in this country and similar priority being given to Māori patients. Now, I would have thought, as I said, that mainstream media would pick this up. They have deliberately ignored it. I don't know whether it's the platform breaking the story or whether it's just a, oh, well, so what, Māori have a primacy in this country when it comes to health services and health priority that is just so common to the mainstream media that it's not worth reporting upon. Of course it is. But I've also seen, can I say, some pushback on social media, and I just wanted to share this with you. From those, particularly when you look at their backgrounds, tend to be Māori activists in the main, not ordinary Māori at all, but Māori activists, who've got this nonsense reply, or white liberals is the other one, of what's good for Māori is good for all New Zealand. Now, I know it just sounds odd. Well, that sounds true. I'm sure what's good for Māori, all Māori, would be good for all New Zealand, except when it comes to the prioritisation of health services, Māori first, everybody else second. No, surely what's good for New Zealand is that all New Zealanders are treated equally, you would think, and that healthcare and our health system is colour and culture blind. I would think that's good for New Zealand, that the only people given priority in our health system are those who are individually need that priority because of their health circumstances, regardless of their ethnicity or their cultural background. I mean, isn't that true equity and what is in the best interests of all New Zealanders? So I just say, if you have the opportunity, go to the Facebook page of the platform today. Go and see the background to that story. It was posted yesterday. Please share as widely as possible. And the reason I ask you to share as widely as possible that particular clip is because the mainstream media are refusing to cover it. When the mainstream media refuse to cover a story of such overt, obvious, unfair and systemic bias in our country, when ostensibly they are there to uphold public standards, if you like, to ensure that all New Zealanders are treated the same, to advance the cause of equity in this country. When the mainstream media ignore that, then the only thing that we can do is, as we probably do know already, share those stories amongst ourselves to better inform us from a mainstream media that seeks to keep us in ignorance, as they have since the story broke yesterday. Those are my thoughts this morning. What are yours? 0800 33 22 83. Text 5050. It's 22 minutes past 7.
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1: Okay, other news overseas. Listen, as I was preparing the show last night, I came across my panel, my notes for Monday the 16th of March. Okay, so I, by pure coincidence, it just dropped down on the floor, picked it up, went, want this, and I, oh my God, that's my notes for the program that I hosted on Monday the 16th of March 2026. All right, so it's almost 3 months ago. And it has headlined, Iranian war drags on and the Iranian military have a resilience, I say, that surprises. They've shut down the Straits of Hormuz, still firing ballistic missiles, cruise missiles and drones at everyone around them, still no US or allied presence in the Gulf, and Trump has called for China to assist. Now, this was 3 months ago, and here we are this morning, overnight, the Iranian conflict no closer to ending. When I remember talking to Winston, must have been February, and I remember in his guise as the Minister of Foreign Affairs, Winston Peters, and he said, oh, I'll be all over by the end of this month, and I think everybody would have agreed with him. Here we are on the 11th of June, and it drags on. No closer to ending, and Israel, Lebanon, Hezbollah all having a go at each other as well. Trump's messages to Netanyahu appear to have absolutely no effect upon restraining him. But then the Iranians obviously don't want peace either because they went and had a bit of a go at a shot down a US helicopter. So, yeah, tit for tat. They're as bad as each other. The Ukraine has struck deep into Russian territory. Interestingly, the Ukraine were previously restrained from using their weaponry against Russia in Russia, which seemed unnatural, but they were stopped by US President Joe Biden from using any US-provided weaponry, or any weaponry for that matter, to attack Russia in Russia and to deal with any of their infrastructure, whether it was oil, whether it was military supplies, whether it was drone factories, you know, military targets at the end of the day. But gee, they're doing a pretty good job of doing that now, so they went mad overnight as well. And Ben Stokes has lost his job as captain of his place in the English cricket team. Actually, it's bloody useful, and is one of his top bowlers as well, for breaking a team curfew. Yeah, okay, wait for this, though. After the test was over. You do wonder if the English cricket board, or any cricket board for that matter, really do treat their players as adults. You can't be drinking after 12 o'clock at night. Well, whoop-de-doo, why not? The test's over. There's not another one for 3 or 4 days. I'm an adult. No, not if you're the English cricket captain, apparently, and his mate, so they've both lost their... I'm not upset, can I say, because they're two very good players, and New Zealand might have a chance of winning the second test. And Field Days is progressing. 100,000 people are expected to attend over 4 days. But there's no Labour Party there. Well, there wasn't as of yesterday. Chris Bishop had great fun on social media and it being relayed throughout, taking a photo of the site where the Labour Party was meant to be. They'd booked a site. They said they were going. They had Labour MPs there yesterday, grabbing people, so embarrassed people in actual fact in most cases, and having selfies taken with a whole series of people who seemed to be wishing to escape out of the edge of the photo taken. So they had the MPs there in red. And can I just say, good on them. God, a Labour MP at Field Days. There's an endangered species. Anyhow, I was just thinking, at least the Labour Party, although they didn't put up their tent or their, yeah, or put up their site, at least some of the MPs were there. So I give them some credit for that. Greens into Party Māori, conspicuously absent from Field Days, so obviously... not too interested in farmers, but then I guess they aren't. But then I guess, you know, New Zealand First doesn't attend a lot of gay pride parades, does it? And ACT won't be invited to an awful lot of Kapa Haka Deb competitions in the next wee while, so maybe it's all horses for courses. And more on the silent policeman, which we'll be discussing this hour with Chris Trotter. And when I say about the silent policeman, he's gone to ground, has Rakesh Naidu, the number 13 choice and pick for the Labour Party. And there's now something of a war on about whether Rakesh Naidu, obviously a DEI appointment all the way through, I would have thought his entire career, including to superintendent, whether he was a deceptive little bastard or whether or not he has been unfairly maligned. But a very interesting story dropped last night by Jenna Lynch. You remember her? Yes, of course you do. She's now the chief reporter for Stuff, or the chief political reporter, or one of. On the issue of whether Superintendent Rakesh Naidu had been deceptive prior to announcing his candidacy and high list ranking with the Labour Party, Jenna Lynch and Stuff claiming that in actual fact, the true victim of all this is going to be Police Commissioner Richard Chambers. The suggestion from Jenna Lynch, the Stuff, on the basis of the story she's filed and obviously the sources she's got and the direct quote she's got, that Police Commissioner Richard Chambers is gone. He'll be toast if Labour are elected, and Labour lobbies are piling in to defend Naidu from any suggestion of wrongdoing, including Hipkins, Jenny Anderson, and even the old stages Helen Clark and Phil Goff. So, Police Commissioner Richard Chambers is sort of on notice that if there is a change of government in, 5 months' time, there'll be a change in Police Commissioner too.

Coming up, we'll be talking to Chris Trotter, political commentator, on the whole Rakesh Naidu affair, but also on the release yesterday of the Labour Party's public transport policy, and if this is the standard of policies, what does this tell us? But just some quick texts this morning to do with the co-governance issue that we exposed. Well, it wasn't co-governance, it was priority. At Whanganui Hospital, that we discovered yesterday as a matter of policy. I'm told, I've been asked not to give this person's name because this is confidential information. A radiographer friend of mine was asked yesterday by me if they have a protocol to prioritise Māori in our district. The reply was, well, not necessarily with general x-rays, but definitely for mammograms. So it's not just happening in Whanganui. On the Benedict Ong, and I have to say, there's a part

0: parking, but how racist is that? Asked Jason. Yep, it's racist. It is racist as racist. It walks like a duck, quacks like a duck, looks like a duck. It's racist. Yep. All right, now, it's been a big week politically. It'll be, oh, God. It'll be the, but nothing in comparison, presumably, with all the weeks leading up to the next 5 months. But yesterday, well, this week anyhow, has been Labor's week to a large extent. There are some announcements that are expected next week from the National Party to do with conservation, to do with electricity and energy generation. But for the moment, this is Labor's week. They've named their list on Monday. I think Sean's talked to our next guest about that. The Rakesh Naidu affair, as it's now become known, is still carrying on, and it's Thursday. And obviously, there was the release of a public transport policy yesterday, which, on the face of it, seems superficially okay until you actually discovered that it really isn't. Joining us to talk about all this and more, my old mate from Otago University, former editor of The Critic, probably has great claim to fame. He's in a book, in actual fact, for it. And political commentator Chris Trotter joins us now. Chris, great to have you on the show, mate. Lovely to talk to you again.
1: Very enjoyable to talk to you, Michael. I follow you on YouTube with great interest.
0: Yes, well, thank you for that, I think.
1: just listen, as I always followed your dragonfly columns and Critic with great interest.
0: Yes, that's right. So you did. But you still employed me, so it was your own fault. As the people of Dunedin have employed Benedict Dong. Have you caught up with that issue?
1: Oh, yes. Mr. Ong is constantly in the Otago Daily Times.
0: He is. Mm. If you were the mayor of Dunedin, I mean, these sort of pointless codes of conduct, which every time burn through about $20,000-$25,000 worth of ratepayers' money there, to in the end say, well, he's done a bad thing, would you carry on using a mechanism that's clearly tried and failed?
1: No, I abhor those codes of conduct. Ever since they first appeared in local government circles, they are essentially unenforceable, and they are an affront to the democratic process. If you don't like the way an elected representative has conducted him or herself, the remedy is available in 3 years' time, 2 years' time, 1 year's time, 6 months' time, depending on when it happens.
0: Yeah.
1: You can vote them out of office. That's the time-honored restraint on such people. And if they don't acknowledge that constraint, then, you know, they pay the price. But the Streisand effect is in full operation in relation to Councillor Ong, it seems to me. The more you draw attention to him, you know, the bigger he gets.
0: That's right, absolutely. A bizarre way of dealing with him, but there you go. Listen, yesterday, the Rakesh Naidu affair drags on. I don't know if it's just because it's, you know, the funny season before an election or because there is something genuinely at fault here. It's got a whole lot of people very
1: excited.
0: Oh,
1: no, there is something. There is something quite clearly at fault, and that is a police officer is obliged, particularly a senior police officer, is obliged to inform his superiors or her superiors at the first indication that there may be a move into politics. And I refuse to believe that Mr. Naidu only arrived at the decision to become a Labour Party candidate in the last, 7 days.
0: Yeah, yeah.
1: That's clearly ridiculous because

0: the Byzantine processes of getting on to the Labour Party list require considerably more time than that.
1: Absolutely.
0: So
1: yeah.
0: he was contractually and legally obliged to inform his employer, his superiors in the chain of command, that he was thinking of this. Let alone that he had actually allowed his name to go forward and he was being considered by the Labour Party. That should have been communicated to his superiors ages ago. And, you know, he was at fault, and he has involved the Labour Party in a totally unnecessary wrangle with the police, which never looks good if you're a Labour Party. So yeah, not a good look. The list was a bit of a yawn, a bit of an admission of failure in my opinion, but to Mr. Naidu's behaviour certainly didn't help.
1: Well, it's also led to a spectacular falling. I mean, Jenny Anderson accelerated it yesterday afternoon by suggesting, and it's been picked up now, I see, by the stuff, that Richard Chambers is now very much in the target of the Labour Party, that they see him as the villain of the piece for suggesting that there's anything untoward about this particular issue.
0: Labour's no friend of Richard Chambers, but then Richard Chambers is no friend of Labour and the woke. And I'd say if there's a victory for the left in November, then he'll be
1: Chambers
0: looking,
1: is gone
0: elsewhere. Yeah.
1: That's pretty much the reading of Jenna Lynch as well at the stuff. Listen, I had Greg O'Connor on the show yesterday, day before, saying nothing basically.
0: But he said quite a lot when he said nothing.
1: Yes, I know. Yeah, you read between the lines too, did you? Yes.
0: Yeah, absolutely. Yeah.
1: He obviously isn't happy and was shuffled out. Is there a place, and I'm not being facetious here, but is there a place for white, heterosexual, normal men of a sort of working background in the Labour Party today?
0: Well, there's a place for men. Obviously, you can't rule out half the electorate and expect to remain a major party, but I take your point. There's a certain kind of man required and a certain kind of man not required. And a bluff, brusque, working class Catholic from the West Coast is clearly Damien O'Connor, acceptable in the Labour Party. He was always controversial. I understand that he was put there under a considerable amount of pressure, I think, from a Labour chief of staff, you know, back in the day, because they needed to send a signal, as they now are pretty much obliged to do again, in my opinion, that the Labour Party was still for the sort of man that Mr. O'Connor represents. And it helped. There's no doubt about that. It helped, but it grated also with the Labour lobbies. It grated with the whole kind of woke mindset, which was gathering pace back at the time he was selected. It's still there. If anything, it's got worse. And so, there was just no place for a man like Greg O'Connor in the Labour Party of today. He just represented all the wrong things. The working class is clearly misguided, not to be mollycoddled in any way at all. They're deplorable, to coin a phrase. reminiscing about the days when Labor was a democratic socialist party is clearly not helpful. You know, the working class itself was shuffled off the political stage. As you well recall, Michael, being involved in the process back in 1991 and hasn't been allowed on since. Mm. So, no, Greg was always an anomaly and now he's out.
1: All right. Which brings me to the next, talking about, well, he's unfashionable and talking to the very fashionable. Certainly with the mainstream media at the moment, there's a poll out tomorrow. I was talking to Jordan Williams about it yesterday, which the Taxpayers Union Courier, and his teaser essentially was watch for top. And that is the issue. I think that top is a sort of a stalking horse for the liberal metropolitan left. I might be being uncharitable.
0: Oh, absolutely. I don't think there's any question about that.
1: Oh, okay. All right.
0: And Kuilo Long can can protest as loudly as she can that she is neither of the left nor the right. But if you think, if anybody listening thinks, that the right of New Zealand politics is going to accept a land tax, a universal basic income, and a host of other obviously left-wing policies, then, you know, you've been smoking something illegal.
1: No, well, listen, I agree. Listen, but that's the question I would have to you. Who does the Opportunity Party appeal to? Is it the sort of teal brigade from the Australia, those inner-city, well-heeled liberals who would tend to vote Labor or Greens but now find this a safer choice? University academics, educated women, public sector, high public sector employees, is that their natural, if you like, stance or natural area?
0: Well, yes, and in that sense they are competing directly with both the Greens, obviously, and Labor. With Labor.
1: Yeah.
0: Because, you know, apropos of Greg O'Connor, the Labor Party is no longer a party of the working class. It doesn't even like having working class people who are proudly and unashamedly working class in their caucus. Mm. They are now the party of the professional and managerial class. Very obviously so. If you look at their candidate list, if you look at their caucus, that's what they are. That's who these people are. They are tertiary educated. They are paid much more than the ordinary New Zealander. They subscribe to a whole list of ideological propositions which most New Zealanders would at the very least raise an eyebrow to and in many cases outright oppose. But that's who they stand for, that's who they court. Now, I think top is a kind of subset of the professional managerial class. It is very much a sort of policy analyst, HR departments, sort of economic advice outfit, which attract a certain kind of nerdish personality, and it really is, in my opinion anyway, a party for the people who know what needs to be done, aren't afraid to tell everybody what they should be doing, and quite clearly what they should be doing, and we have the answers, and please don't get in the way with objections. And of course that's why they only got 1 or 2%. Now they're boxing much cleverer nowadays. I think Quinn Long was a superb hire. She wasn't elected. They just advertised for a party leader, which is a novel.
1: Yeah, that's
0: approach.
1: Right.
0: Mm. Yeah. But she's taken to the job like a duck to water, it seems to me. And they've got money. They had money to begin with, but they also had Gareth Morgan, who had the money. And, you know, Gareth is Gareth, not the sort of person that attracts a lot of votes. But Q, as they call Quinlanong, Q is attracting votes. They've got money behind them, so they can target voters through social media, which these days, you know, is how it's done. You know, in your day, in my day, you knew what the opposition was doing just by opening the paper or turning on the radio, because that's where all the advertising was. Now you have to be very clever to see everything that's going on. And I think the money and the expertise that that the opportunity crowd have now got is beginning to show up. There is also, I think, an understanding, and I think this is the crucial point, that Labour cannot win if it is clear that the only way they can win is with the Māori Party and the Greens. That is just an impossible
1: equation. But having said that, I mean, if the top party do get above the 5%, if they do survive the threshold issue, surely that 5% is coming from the left. It's not national votes crossing over. It's not obviously ACT or New Zealand First.
0: I wouldn't be too sure about that.
1: From national?
0: I think that there will be some in national that are a bit aghast at some of its policies, and they'll be looking at top. Quinlanong, in her interview with Guyon Espiner for Radio New Zealand, I mean, she said it pretty succinctly. She said she's a social liberal, but she's an economic dry. And that describes quite a few people in the National Party and in ACT, for that matter. Mm. So if you don't like the Treaty Principles Bill, you know, there's top sitting right over there. You know, so
1: is it conceivable that they could form a coalition with National?
0: Not with those policies, I wouldn't have thought. I think the whole construct here is to provide a way for Labour to win, which looks doubtful, while their only choices involve, especially, Te Pāti Māori, which I think most people just see as completely off the charts.
1: Yeah, that's right.
0: Yeah. If there's a 5 or 6% out there which they can add to the Greens, then that looks a lot better. I mean, the Greens aren't exactly the most helpful adjunct party these days either. But green is green. You know, my old comrade Matt McCartney used to say, doesn't matter, grasshopper, he would say, about the policies, it's just the colour. And I think that still holds true, because God knows, what do they have to do to sink below 5%, Michael?
1: Tested
0: the boundaries.
1: Obviously, it's not die, resign or shoplift, but there you go. Or be exploiting your own labour.
0: That's right.
1: Chris, thank you as usual. Very apposite, on point. I appreciate your time this morning. Go well, my friend. Hope to catch up with you soon. Chris Trotter, political commentator on Q, on the, he takes the, suggests there's going to be some serious fallout from the Rakesh Naidu effect on top, and also on Greg O'Connor and the fact that there probably isn't a place for a straight and alpha male in the Labour caucus. It is 8:04.
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1: For as long as I've been on radio, I joined Radio Pacific. I filled in for Leighton Smith. Must have been 1999. That's how far back I go in radio. I got a call from Bill Francis, who'd read my book, Demon Profession. And he said, would you come and fill in for Leighton Smith for a couple of weeks? And I did that on a number of occasions when Leighton would go off on one of his cruises. Oh, well, he gained a wife out of it, so good on him. The point is, I've been, and one of the issues in talkback that I encountered almost immediately was New Zealand's appalling child abuse record in this country. And so it was something that intrigued me at the time, and I guess because I was a researcher as a job prior to becoming a Member of Parliament, and I have a historical training as my background, it was something that I delved into to find out what the real facts and figures were. So this goes back to 1999, and it's 27 years later, that yesterday there was another coronial inquiry report with another set of recommendations released by the coroner, Janet Anderson, into the appalling death of Malachi Subic, a little wee boy who, when he finally died or was murdered at 5 years of age, weighed just 16 kilograms when he was beaten, tortured for months, and then put to death by the evil caregiver, Michaela Barrable. Now, like I said, I started in 1999, it's now 2026. 27 years of evil, child abuse, and the continual killing of children in this country. I have watched, witnessed, raged about, vented on, researched, written, to no effect, obviously. And there was Malachi Subic. It's almost now, I have to say, got to the stage, and talking about psychology, that when these sorts of cases came along, and with Malachi, I almost got there myself, we actually turn down the radio, flick instantly to the news next story, or find something else to do while that plays out on our television screen, and then go back to looking at whatever we do. New Zealanders have accepted, and I would suggest to you that culturally, socially, politically, and institutionally, we accept now that small children are going to be ritually abused, assaulted, tortured, maimed, and killed by other New Zealanders, particularly by adults in this country. We've now accepted that. It is part of our culture. And I've been struggling over the last 26, 27 years, as anybody who's heard me on this issue will understand, to understand why New Zealanders have come to a position where we are accepting that child abuse is just part of who we are. We're New Zealanders. We kill kids. It's what we do. And I've been struggling to understand, how do you get to that particular position? And the answer to that is, because New Zealand's dirty secret is no longer a secret. It's just part of who we are and what we do as a culture and as a so-called civilization. We're about to talk later on this hour to how we have corruption in this country, but I would suggest that the greatest corruption is within us, that we accept that these kinds of things occur, and they occur continually. Another dirty secret that came, well, not so secret, dirty fact that came out during this particular coronial inquiry was that over a 34-week time frame that the coroner's court had inquired into, at Starship Hospital, 16 children had been treated with serious abusive head trauma, one every fortnight in this country, and that was normal. You never see these people prosecuted in the main. There are always the bearables that finally this rate of evil has got to the point where we are going to make an example of them. We then have another coronial inquiry. Good God, we even had an inquiry called the Putazi Review 2 years ago, which has not been acted upon at all or mandated. And when the Ministry of Social Development asked, and Oranga Tamariki, why haven't you done any of this, said, oh, we're still going through negotiations with other departments. There is, I would suggest, at the heart of the inaction, a cultural ethnic lens that refuses to be touched by mostly white policymakers for fear that it would expose, I guess, the same sort of thing as the Pakistani rape gangs of the UK, and just drawing the obvious dots to make the connection as to what you now need to do, because there's the real problem. That exists in New Zealand with child abuse in this country. We all know where the dots go. They've all got numbers. You can draw them with a pencil. And every one of those dots is a small abused child in this country. They all have commonalities. We know what those commonalities are. And we know the kind of people who are at risk today and tomorrow of falling into the latest amount of abuse, or the latest maiming, or the latest murder, or the latest torture. We know them all. We can join them. We could identify every one of those people in the communities. There's enough information in the public sector already to do so. But do we intervene? Of course we don't. Why? Because we're New Zealanders, and we abuse children, and we kill them. That's who we are, and we tolerate it, and that's the kind of people we are. We're a sad, sick little society, and Malachi Subic and all of the other small children who have formed a pathway to our acceptance of this abuse. I hope there is a heaven, for surely those children deserve it. But if there's a hell, then it is still being visited upon far too many people in this country.
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1: In this update, some Ruapehu District residents are being warned not to consume water from their town supply. A do not drink notice has been sent out to those in the Waiouru area after water samples showed chemicals, aluminium, above the allowable level. People are asked not to consume the water, including for making sachet drinks, infant formula, or using it to prepare food and brush teeth. 5-litre water bottles are being delivered to the army base for those needing drinking water. The Transport Minister is denying weighing up using an emergency fund on public transport. Chris Bishop says a contingency fund in this budget is for targeted, timely fuel crisis support if needed. Bishop says if the government wants to do something around public transport, it would look to infrastructure.
2: I'm not proposing. In fact, I never said we were proposing. It's been wildly misreported that we would use the emergency fund for that.
1: WaterCare's opening capacity for growing communities in Auckland. A wastewater treatment plant's been completed at Clarks Beach, also adding service for Glenbrook Beach and areas south of Warkworth. Chief Strategy and Planning Officer Priyan Pereira says they'll monitor to make sure demand doesn't exceed what's available.
3: We're going to have some growth controls in place to make sure that we find the right balance between growth, supplying safe drinking water, supporting public health, and looking after the environment.
1: The United States has enough force to open the Strait of Hormuz, but the price is too high. The US has been attacking multiple targets, claiming it's self-defense. Iran's responded by saying it'll shoot any vessel attempting to traverse the strait. Former CIA intelligence officer Glenn Carl says Donald Trump could order the military to open the passage, but it would involve the death or wounding of a substantial number of soldiers.
4: Trump doesn't want to have Americans involved in a foreign war and occupying a country in a quagmire, and that is likely to be what would happen. We have the power, but Trump is unwilling to use it.
1: That's news.
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0: Somebody says, who cares if Herc Cold is in Central Otago? Mark, can I just say, don't text again, sport, you're a wanker. Just on that issue of being one of those, Mark, Eltham at 58%, according to the last census, of heathens, all right? They don't have any religion at all, so they're going to go straight to hell, they're going to burn. All right. And they're going to burn, it doesn't matter, you know. So the Hindus, the Christians, the Jews, the Muslims are all just going to be looking at them going, oh, dear Lord. But it set off this question for me, which is the most heathen part of New Zealand, Josh? All right. Which is the most heathen part of New Zealand? Can anybody beat Eltham at 58% proclaiming at the last census no religion? Now, there's a question for you. If you could Google that for me, AI. But there you go. Is there anywhere more heathen than Eltham? And is there a correlation, Josh? Is it causative or correlative that they make cheese? Just saying. All right. I'm being told as to why Twizel is getting colder this morning, not hotter, when the day is coming and the sun is shining. As it warms up in the morning, I'm being informed, and the frost starts to melt, it draws the warmth out of the air, therefore making it colder for a while. This, I am informed, is called latent heat of vaporization. Did you know that, Josh? Look, I've just learned something.
1: No,
0: I've got to my advanced years, Josh, and I have learned... Well, being told this, I suppose I have to go and research it now. I won't use AI. But there you go.
1: I didn't
0: Thank
1: pay
0: you
1: much
0: very
1: attention
0: much.
1: In chemistry. I was too busy lighting things on fire and, you know, playing around with it.
0: Well, did you learn about latent heat of vaporization?
1: No.
0: I don't know. Can I just say to the person who's texting from 686, thank you, on that basic sort of chemistry, geography, meteorology lesson that you have imparted to me. But can I ask where you learned that from? Can I please? So that, because there's clearly a deficiency in my entire schooling career that I must have missed that. Was I out at the toilet at the time? I don't know. Probably out at the toilet with my celiacs, Josh.
1: Yeah, that would have been great at school. It would have been
0: great
1: for life.
0: I know.
1: I've got celiacs. Oh, I've got to go to the bathroom.
0: Yeah,
1: sorry.
0: I know. They didn't diagnose celiac in those days. Wouldn't it have been wonderful? The other thing I would like to have said is I'm on the spectrum, Josh. I would have immediately volunteered for that.
1: Well, surely you should be able to claim some money back now, you know, for being undiagnosed and put through that as a kid, you know, I mean.
0: No, it's just that if I'd known that, I would have played up to it, just quietly. Seriously.
1: Oh, of course
0: I've got
1: would,
0: celiacs
1: yeah.
0: And I've got the spectrum. Nobody in the 1960s and the 70s when I went to school would have been diagnosed either of those two things, let alone, you know, thought of using them as an excuse.
1: Well, the second one you wouldn't want to admit till you get locked up.
0: What, ADHD?
1: In one of those mental hospitals or something like that, wouldn't you?
0: I suppose that's true, yeah. I'm on the spectrum. Okay, laws down to the funny farm, as they existed at that time. No, physics, I'm being told. Fourth form science, I'm being told. Is that what I missed? Fourth form science. Although Ross says it was UE chemistry, which is the sixth form. I should have learned it. Well, I didn't do chemistry, so thank God for that. But I did do fourth form science. I think I've told you that story, haven't I, Josh?
1: Yes, you have.
0: Yeah, missed out on sex education. Nah, it's the only reason I did fourth form science was to learn about sex education. And Tony says the most heathen part of New Zealand is the Labour Party, whereas John says Wellington is full of godless heathens, Michael. Yes, but if anybody, Michael, it's very important knowledge, says Lucienne, for the use of frost fighting and grape growing, knowing that, says Lucienne. So that's why it goes at 8 o'clock in the morning. And Mary says, have you not heard of the cheeses from Eltham? Their religious icon. No, I haven't. I didn't know that they were the primary, that they were responsible for feta and camembert. Did you, Josh? When you have cheese, Josh, and I'm assuming everybody eats cheese. Does everybody eat cheese, Josh? I'm sure they do.
1: Oh, I love a bit of cheese, yeah.
0: So am I. I'm a cheese lover. But which is your favourite, or do you rotate yourself through all the various varieties?
1: Oh, definitely a good blue cheese.
0: Ah, yes.
1: Yeah.
0: Yes. Yes, a blue cheese. Do you know they taste entirely different in the UK than they taste here? Why is that?
1: Yeah, they do. Completely different.
0: They taste better, I would say.
1: Yeah, much better. Yeah.
0: And the cheddar cheese tastes better too. The cheddar cheese from England, just magnificent.
1: We've never been able to get cheddar cheese as good as them here.
0: No, they call it cheddar in New Zealand, and it's not.
1: Things, but not
0: is it?
1: Cheddar.
0: It's sort of amorphous, but there you go. Somebody else suggests that you could have used your condition to use the cat litter trays, because aren't people allowed to call themselves cats these days? That phase is gone, hasn't it? You don't hear that anymore, people going around declaring themselves furries, have you? And Phil says, my first hour of daylight is the coldest part of the day. We learned that during doing aviation lessons, says Phil. Didn't Monty Python tell us blessed are the cheesemakers? Oh, that's a good one. Red Leicester cheese, says Neil, heavenly. I agree with you. Maybe it's because they make cheese, but is there a causative reason why Eltham are heathens? And if you live in Eltham or anywhere near, do they go out in sunlight? That's all I want to know in Eltham. Or are they inside making cheese in that sort of cheesy way that people do? Or is it when they go out into bright sunlight and they see a cross, they immediately combust? I'm just asking. Is that made of Eltham? I get English cheddar cheese at Costco, says Sharon. Being English, it's bliss. Oh, aren't you lucky? So you must be in Northland, is that right? Costco? Josh, is Costco in Wellington? No. So
1: no,
0: it's not Auckland, is it?
1: No, there's not one down here, no. Mm,
0: but that would be great. I can't get it. I admit I've gone to specialist delicatessens and they've got English cheddar cheese. You just taste that and you go, oh my God, we've been making this in New Zealand. So by comparison, it's sort of like we're making plastic.
1: Yeah, there's one in Featherston, ironically, that sells...
0: It sells what?
1: That
0: real cheddar cheese?
1: Yeah, real cheddar cheese, yep. But
0: it actually tastes like the English stuff?
1: Yeah, the proper English stuff, yep. But I tell you it's the most out-of-place looking shop in Featherston, I must say.
0: And here's somebody who's got an unusual set of geography. Is it Eltham's proximity to Gloria Vale? I'm pretty sure Gloria Vale is on the west coast of the South Island. So the answer to that question is no. Just quietly. According to Television One News, Deb says, and I haven't raised the story this morning, but I'm happy to do so. This is to do with the Northern Irish riots, which followed the English riots after a migrant, I think in this particular case it wasn't a migrant, it was sort of a migrant. He was somebody seeking, was he somebody from Somalia seeking sanction or refugee status? Stabbed somebody and, according to some reports, tried to behead somebody, but I don't know if they did, for reasons that are simply beyond me, but this has led to riots in Northern Ireland. God knows why it would lead to riots in Northern Ireland, but it has, with houses and cars burned. Don't know why, but there you go. Somebody could explain that to me, that would be cool. But according to TV One News, there was a stabbing in Belfast where there was an attempted beheading. The poor man had his eyes gouged out. Then they quickly proceeded to call the protesters far-right activists. Perhaps the Irish people have just had enough of mass immigration and the violence perpetrated on their people. Poor reporting, says Deb. I don't know, Deb. I don't know that normal people would burn houses just quietly in New Zealand. I mean, okay. Let's just play this out, shall we? It's Christchurch. Where's another place lots of refugees end up? Dunedin. Yeah, well, they asked for them, though. You know why they asked for them, Josh? Why did Dunedin...
1: Something to get the population up, I suppose.
0: Exactly. That's exactly right, Josh. About 10 years ago, 15 years ago, when it was very unfashionable to have refugees and nobody wanted them and the Somalians were going mad in Christchurch. Remember all that? Mad just about everywhere, actually. Real problem with Somalians there for a while. Remember, there was every criminal thing or some sort of deviant stuff. There was always a Somalian refugee that was in the... Remember that period? Anyhow, at that time, the mayor of Dunedin, whichever one it was, because they just rotate them through some sort of, I don't know, swinging doors, said, listen, we want all refugees, we're going to be a refugee haven in Dunedin. And to be fair, that hasn't turned out too badly. The people who are mad on the streets turn not out not to be the refugees. They turn out to be much more indigenous, can I say, in terms of their identity. But so you see these poor refugees in Dunedin, particularly on a day like today, huddling along, and you're thinking, boy, you know, that burpa comes in for something really useful today on a day like today. But there they are, huddled array, in their socks and jandals, Josh. Mm. But there you go. Are they? They're not heathens, Josh. Can I just say they're not heathens? They'll go to heaven. Lay off Dunedin, Mike. At least it's not Cromwell. Listen, if Dunedin could be Cromwell, Mike, I imagine they'd celebrate that just quietly. Mm. One place going ahead, booming, average house, $1 million plus, and then there's Dunedin. Sudanese refugee, Michael, in Northern Ireland. Correct on specifics. Riots is the mob reaction's perception that refugees have been dumped in the population, having grants that locals struggling to access. Yes, well, that obviously isn't New Zealand. And Faye says an illegal Sudanese migrant, Michael. Aha, an illegal one. I thought that they were, well, they'd come into the country, I was pretty sure in the UK they'd actually house them in sort of boarding houses and hotels and hostels and things like that. Isn't that what they've done? Everyone wants to live in England. But anyhow, aren't we just glad that we don't live there? And Enroll says, Enroll, it's an unusual name, while I was at university, mind you, this might explain it. While I was at Liverpool University in the early 1980s, I used to get all my drugs and great curry from Somali Club. Would you like some drugs with that? Yes, please. Would you like some curry with your drugs? That makes me laugh. And good morning, Michael. One of Eltham's claims to fame is it has more jobs per head of population than any other town in New Zealand, with a dairy industry, freezing works, and a large trucking company. Oh, well, there you go. Phil says, morning, Michael. New Zealand does not suffer from illegal refugees crossing the ocean in small boats by the thousands. No, we don't. Aren't we lucky? And fraying the fabric of our society like the UK, any comparison's pointless, says Phil. No. Well, but everyone wants to go, you know. They want to go. They get to France and they're sitting in France waiting to go to England. What is it about England? Why do they want to go to Britain? Broken Britain. Why do they want to go to broken Britain? Why would you want to leave France, Josh? You've made your way through really nice civilized places like Italy.
1: Yeah, surely Germany. France is much nicer than England.
0: France? Yeah. Why would you then want to travel over on the English Channel on a small boat which you know is going to fall apart? And you've got a good chance of drowning. Can you explain that to me? I wouldn't want people that dumb in my country. No wonder they're getting upset. Can someone explain to me, though, why you'd want to do that? And John says, wasn't it a mad Somalian refugee who hijacked her plane? Yes, it was. From Blenheim to Christchurch and seriously injured one of the pilots. Somalia is a worry, says John. To be fair, it was only one. Yes, she was mad. And wasn't she mad? I mean, mad. Didn't they actually find her clinically insane from memory? Mind you, there you go. It's the fact that the media made more of the riots than the innocent man nearly losing his head. It does look like thugs have ignited into the rioting, but the far-right description by mainstream media includes us all, including the platform. Yeah, I'm not rioting, to be honest with you. And I don't care. Listen, that's the other thing. We've got enough problems in our own country without me actually starting to emote over issues in either the United States, the Middle East, or Northern Ireland or Britain. Can I just say to everybody else, we need to calm down. If we start emoting about problems that are over there, A, what a useless thing to do because there's nothing your emotion can actually achieve. But B, haven't we got enough stuff at home we need to solve just quietly? You know? Hey, come on. So it's a bit like that boy, what was his name, Novak, who got knifed by that Sikh. Now, it's a dreadful story, but I'm not going to emote over it, thanks very much. We've got plenty of stories like that in our own country. Anyhow, so there you go. I'm sure plenty of other people. France versus England, says Graham, one reason gendarmes. They don't piss around when they're dealing with criminality. Yes, yes, the French aren't actually multicultural, really, are they? The French? It's their cultural the highway. I like that about the French. I do like that about them. They don't piss around. You're quite right, Graham. They want to go to the UK because illegal migrants get a house, phone and paid at £1,500 a week. I find that very hard to believe. Although Peter says the English benefits from free housing are attractive for refugees. And you're in a hostel. Louise, welcome to the show. Good morning to you.
2: Oh, hi. I'm just answering your question, but it sounds like other people have answered it. I asked an English doctor years ago why they do want to cross the channel, and she said it's because of the benefit system. So, that's why.
0: It seems an awful lot of risk to take to go to a British benefit system, doesn't it, really?
2: I know. Well, it must be much better than whatever Europe's offering.
0: Presumably, yes. But you don't want to stay in France. It's a nice place, isn't it? And didn't the Germans say that they're going to have all the refugees that they can possibly take? Didn't Angela Merkel open the doors and just say, you know, let your huddled masses be free over here?
2: Well, they had an ageing population, so... I think
0: in Germany? Can I just ask a question of you? I know a lot of people are emoting about what's happening in Northern Ireland on both all sides of the political spectrum in New Zealand. Do you care?
2: I do care.
0: Why?
2: I've got a connection. I'm half Irish, and I lived in the UK for 15 years, and I still have property over there. I've got a flat in London. I care what happens over there. I've got lots of connections.
0: I look at Britain and I think it's broken. It's been broken for a long time. It's run by the woke. I don't give a rat's ass whether it falls into the sea, just quietly. I mean, they create their own environment. There's no way in the world I'm going to emote about what's gone wrong with Britain because it is broken.
2: It's the motherland, Michael. It's the motherland.
0: Not my motherland. Is it really your motherland?
2: I think that, we base our health system on their system. We take, our laws, the rule of law. Would you prefer, China?
0: No, but what I'm trying to say to you is that this isn't the 19th century when the Brits had the largest empire in the history of humankind and led the world in terms of the law and human rights and democratic representation. This is the 21st century now. Britain's gone to hell in a handbasket. Been to hell in a long time, hasn't it?
2: Well, according to the reports here, but whenever I go back over there, London is fabulous. It's doing well out of global warming. And I was over there a year ago, and it was much hotter there than our summer got here. Sunny and hot and no mosquitoes. With the windows open.
0: Okay. All right. Well, presumably that will allow the asylum seekers much better access to your in place, will it? If you leave all the windows open?
2: And there was barely a grey here in sight. Remember looking around and saying to a friend, everyone's so young. And we were trying to spot somebody with grey hair. And people were spilling out of all
0: That's because the bars people in those countries don't have grey hair. But yeah, okay, all right. Mm. Okay, so you like the vibrancy of London, fair enough.
2: New Zealand, it's just like coming back to a rest home.
0: New Zealand's like coming home to a rest home.
2: So that's what it felt like. I'm completely coming back to Napier. Yeah.
0: Really? I like Napier. I'd put it as one of my two favourite cities in New Zealand. Napier?
2: Oh, Napier is lovely, but it's really struggling at the moment. We've got the boutique shops are closing down. They're really struggling. And now they've just introduced Chemist Warehouse, and even the little pharmacies are, they've closed down all the independent pharmacies in Australia, apparently, with these big bargain basement chemists. And now our little pharmacies, hub of the community, are really struggling as well. So people need to support their local pharmacies with more leads.
0: So can I ask the obvious question? If you like England so much and find London vibrant, New Zealand's a bit like waiting in a rest home, waiting for God, then why are you living here?
2: Because this is where I'm a Kiwi, and I have my children here, and I've got my family here. And New Zealand is a pretty place, and it's a good life. You know, we're well set up, but I'm surrounded by people that are really struggling now. You know, I'm working.
0: So, if you were younger, would you have decamped to the UK? Do you think?
2: Well, it was the best thing I could have done. Set me up. But back then, the money was really good, and so I could bring the money back here and buy a house and be a stay-home mum. And so, I made it work really well for us. But
0: all right. Yeah. No. You've explained it to me. I appreciate it.
2: All my friends have grown. Oh, and children, now their children, their high-achieving children are all off overseas. I just hope they come back.
0: Okay. All right, thank you, Louise. Nice to talk to you. Good luck. It's a bit like Return to Dannyfoot. Oh, her own description. For asylum seekers, if I'm an asylum seeker and I go to the UK, I'm not permitted to work, although... So I'm an asylum seeker, right? I've got to the UK, I'm now applying... for asylum to start with, before I then become a recognised refugee. All right. But apparently, I've just searched it up for you, I will get free housing. The government will provide me with free housing as an asylum seeker in the UK, such as a flat house or a hostel in a dispersal area. Presumably it's one of those in Northern Ireland or Belfast. I'll get cash support, a weekly cash allowance typically loaded onto a bank card to pay for necessities like food and clothing. I'll also get free NHS healthcare and free state education for my children. Now, those are the official supports that are available to me if I'm an asylum seeker to the UK. I suppose I've just answered my question, haven't I, as to why would you brave a trip across the French Channel to the UK? There's the answer. And then if they do then become a recognised refugee, I get a universal credit, I get child benefits, I get disability and carer benefits, I get pensioner credits, and I get, as I said, the free health and education. So, yeah, I suppose if I came from Somalia or Syria or anywhere else in the world, anywhere really, basically, from Africa or Arab countries, I suppose it would be a big deal. All right, it is 8:30.
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0: and its pursuance of maximising productivity and of increasing revenue for us all has given the message to both the agricultural industry but also to tourism that they want that industry to grow. In fact, they want international visitor numbers back to return to pre-COVID levels and then to move well beyond that. The goal is to grow new tourist arrivals into this country by to almost 5 million, 4.8 million, within the next 7 or 8 years. But tourism industry are suggesting that there simply won't be enough workers in the industry to care for them, and they are suggesting that it is the government's responsibility to train such. Tourism Talent Managing Director Jason Hill, who is our guest and who'll be joining us in just a second, says, well, in actual fact, that's one way of looking at it, but yeah, the tourism industry's got to step up as well. And Jason joins us now. Lovely to have you on the show, Jason. Thank you so much for joining us this morning.
1: Thank you, Michael. Great to be here.
0: Okay, mate, you've heard my introduction. The tourism industry, I live in a tourism area, obviously, the Lakes District of Central Otago, and the tourism industry is obviously a big deal here. It's very reliant upon overseas people coming over to this country, mostly backpackers and people with temporary work permits. And it is a reputation for being paying the minimum wage and people finding it very hard to find accommodation to support themselves while they're working in those jobs. Whose is that problem? Is it the tourism industries or is it the governments to solve?
1: Well, ultimately it's the industries, isn't it, Michael, because they're the ones who are going to need the people to keep their businesses running. So, as I've said before, you know, the industry itself really needs to step up and find solutions and work with industry bodies and the government to find solutions to, you know, to support our own people into roles in New Zealand.
0: Well, it's really interesting that the tourism industry, I'm quoting here the Chief Executive of the Tourism Industry Association, Rebecca Ingram. She's been saying, well, it's really for the government to step up. They've got to get tourism into schools and things like that. How is tourism going to be taught in schools? And that there needs to be more quality on the job training. But all of these things, as you quite rightly say, seem to be industry related. Why isn't the industry stepping up and into this space, knowing that they have a workforce problem?
1: Yeah, I think that certain parts of the industry are, Michael. I mean, you've got companies that tend to be, you know, global in their scales, such as the core hotels, who have got excellent in-house training programs. But the industry has generally been focused on looking after the customers and growing their businesses. Mm. And, you know, pre-COVID, we were in a situation where we could see the growth was going to be continuing, and programs such as Go With Tourism were created at a time with strong industry support and industry and government funding to attempt to change the perception of the tourism industry. Now, obviously, when COVID came along, the whole focus changed, and you know, when visitors here to look after. So we're building back, and we're back to about 95% of pre-COVID numbers. So, yeah, the focus really needs to go back as an industry with the support of institutions and the government. How do we really change that perception among students and parents of what a job in the tourism industry can look like? And I think one of the key things here, Michael, is people's perception of tourism tends to be the frontline workers, the people working in bars and restaurants and hotels. But, you know, tourism is actually a system of industries, including aviation, accommodation, travel, transport. And so that's part, I think, of our challenge, is that people perceive it as being, you know, essentially hospitality workers on, as you say, minimum wage or thereabouts. And we've come a long way as an industry in that space, certainly in the last 5 to 10 years. But, you know, we need to start talking about the fact that there are accountants, marketing managers, salespeople, financiers in our industry as well. And they are not necessarily tourism-specific roles or skills.
0: I'm assuming, I'm glad you mentioned COVID, but that must have been a shock to many people that they would have fallen out of the tourism

0: industry, having decided they wanted a career in it. Have they all returned or have they left for good?
1: I wouldn't say they've all returned, Michael, but a good percentage of them have come back. And, you know, we're a people industry. We're in an industry where we make people happy. And it's a fun industry to be in. And so a large number of people, and, you know, on a daily basis, I'm communicating with candidates who did leave and who are looking to come back because they're in industries that may be not as interesting or exciting or don't make their heart sing as much as tourism did. So, yeah, in fact, I'm meeting a couple of people later on today who have gone into insurance, for example, and looking to come back into tourism. So we do attract people because of the culture and the nature of the work that we do in our industry.
0: There's a slightly schizophrenic attitude, can I say, to tourism in this country. On the one hand, as you point out, it's a fun industry. Lots of people want to involve themselves in it. It's a great, great employer. I think 1 in 9 New Zealanders now is employed in some way, shape or form in the tourism industry. So that's a good thing at a time, you know, when AI is talking about, you know, revolutionising the workforce. And as you say, it's a people industry, and New Zealanders are pretty good at people. Can I ask the obvious question then, when you've got a whole series of academics who say, listen, tourism's bad for New Zealand, there are too many tourists, we're saturating this country, that even flying here is in some ways creating global warming, it's a mixed message that we're starting to get about tourism's value, isn't it?
1: Yeah, look, there's a lot of conversation, not just in New Zealand, but globally around this concept of over-tourism. But I'd wager that it's possibly not so much over-tourism, but under-management. And I think there are examples around the world where, you know, hotspots haven't been managed well, and that is starting to happen now with people starting to charge for entry to things that have been free, infrastructure's being developed and the better ways to manage the flows of people. But look, ultimately tourism benefits the local communities and economies that it is in as long as it is managed well. And that could be, you know, through spend in bakeries and petrol stations, for example, places and shops and businesses that don't see themselves as being part of the tourism industry. I think communities can forget that tourism not only provides visitors to tourism attractions, but also to businesses that are not directly related to tourism. So that's another message that, you know, as an industry, I think we are starting to push out there, but we've still got a job to do in communicating to the wider population of New Zealand that the value that that tourism brings and spreads throughout our communities.
0: Yeah, because at the moment, there's this tension, isn't there? There's a real tension in New Zealand, particularly between those who live in those areas like Queenstown, Mackenzie District, Wanaka, I guess. Those areas that the very reason they went there is being destroyed by large numbers of tourists, overwhelmed wastewater systems, traffic congestion, a building explosion in those areas as well, which sort of depletes, I guess, the experience not just for those who are living there, but also those who are visiting as well. Is there a danger that we kill the golden goose?
1: Yeah, undoubtedly, Michael, it's a challenge for us, and there's a balance required, and it's how do we manage, and this is generally a funding discussion, I guess, as to how do those visitors contribute to the region in a positive way, and leave not just money but also other things that their money can create. And I'm sure you're aware there's discussions going on around a national accommodation levy that may support helping those communities do a better job of managing visitation and the impact that it has. But I think in general, visitors to countries that come here to learn about our culture and engage with our people and support local communities economically is generally a very positive thing.
0: Talking about kids going into it, I mean, I've got, for example, classic, my children, parents thinking about, do I send my children to university now, for example? Is that a good decision, easy decision 20 years ago, harder decision these days in terms of benefit and value? Are there specific tourism training modules that people can go into? How long did they last for? Is that an option for kids that are leaving schools today?
1: Yeah, absolutely, Michael. I mean, there's a number of schools who have some really excellent tourism courses. One of them that stands out for me is McLean's College. They do a really good job of promoting pathways into tourism and send.
0: So where are they? Are they based throughout New Zealand or in Auckland by the sounds of things, are they?
1: A lot of schools offer tourism programs and courses through in schools. Some focus on it more than others, but and then obviously there's a range of tertiary institutions around New Zealand, including Otago University, Victoria, Ara Institute in Christchurch, who offer tourism-specific programs and degrees. But there's also private tourism schools such as Queenstown Resort College and New Zealand School of Tourism, who who are private enterprises who are training New Zealand tourism.
0: So what's the what's the pickup rate? What's the graduation rate towards employment in those ones?
1: I'm not exactly sure on the graduation rates, et cetera, Michael, but I think New Zealand School of Tourism is probably the largest institution that, in terms of numbers, and they're probably pushing at around 1,500 students a year, somewhere in that vicinity.
0: Oh, wow, that's an awful lot.
1: So they'd be one of the largest.
0: Yeah,
1: but unfortunately, you know, if you look at that figure, let's just say they're producing 1,500 graduates and maybe other institutions altogether. I don't know, I'm just going to make a figure of around 3,000. So that's 4,500 a year. The gap at the moment, you know, in the last data available in the year 2024 to 2025, we needed an extra 8,000 to 9,000 people in our industry. So there is a gap there of roughly sort of 4,000 to 5,000 people a year that we need to be filling in the future.
0: Are they at the bottom end of the tier, though? Are they the cleaners, the hospitality workers, the minimum wage employees, or are they a sort of middle management level?
1: No, I think those sorts of graduates are coming into roles such as marketing coordinators, sales coordinators, customer service roles in hotels. So I wouldn't suggest you would be going through a 2 to 3 or sometimes in some cases 4-year training programs to go into cleaning, but...
0: No, I wouldn't be.
1: but we our company operates more on that executive end of the market, and so I'm not as up to speed as I possibly could be on that lower end stuff. But look, I think in every industry has roles that where you start at the bottom and work your way through, be it farming or manufacturing or whatever.
0: Absolutely.
1: So in that regard, I'm not sure that tourism is too different, but. You know, it's showing these graduates that there are opportunities in digital marketing, sales, finance, accounting, HR, and they are transferable skills. So if you train in, you know, business management or get a management degree, why not take that into the tourism industry where it's fun and you're having an impact and generally a positive impact on people's lives?
0: I guess the thing, though, I mean, I would sell to one of my kids if they were going into the tourism industry is you don't need to stay in New Zealand. So when I do my diploma or degree or whatever it might be, and I work in the tourism industry, I imagine, given New Zealand's wanderlust types of sensibilities, it's a pathway to internationally travel, isn't it?
1: Absolutely. And, you know, a lot of Kiwis travel overseas to their OE, and they're very well regarded as hardworking and trusted, trusted employees. So, and we just started operating in Japan, for example, Michael, I was up there in early May and talking to hotel HR managers and things, and one of them in particular said, look, we're really looking to attract Australian and New Zealand employees here because they of their reputation as hardworking. So yeah, absolutely, there's a pathway not only to head overseas but also hopefully to learn, train and then bring those skills and knowledge back to New Zealand, which is also happening a lot as well. One area where I think we're missing a beat potentially, Michael, is in the area of apprenticeships. And I think you know, other sectors and other industries have has received government support to incentivize people into apprenticeships, and I think that's something that as an industry we've never really looked at before. We've probably talked about it over the years, but it's never really happened. So I think for school leavers who maybe aren't academic, but who are great with working with people, have got practical skills, that's really something I'd love to see the industry and the government working together on.
0: No, I can see the value in that. Jason, thank you for joining us. I appreciate your time. Best of luck to you. And I'll look forward to catching up with you in the future. Thank you.
1: Yeah, thanks, Michael. Cheers.
0: All right, good on you. Jason Hill, Tourism Talent Managing Director, on a story that's been running this week. As I say, tourism, do not, everybody goes, oh, it's tourism. No. Without a tourism industry in this country, New Zealand wouldn't have an economy. It's rather important, as we were best illustrated when COVID happened and we closed the borders and became North Korea. So, yeah, and there you go. If you're looking for something for your son or daughter to do, could do a lot worse than tourism, can I say? Job for life. It's a people industry. It won't be replaced by AI, unlike a lot of other jobs. It is 8 minutes to nine.
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0: A flatmate from India paid $30,000 for a degree in tourism. Came to New Zealand to get away from there and was disappointed that 99% are of Asian descent, just looking for a way to stay in the country. I assume you mean at a tourism school in this country. Well, you're going to have a lot more of them, aren't you, after the tourism free trade agreement, can I just say? Free trade agreement with India. Presumably, a lot more students like that. The Belfast one, for those of you, the man's name is, Elladid, Hardy Elladid. A 30-year-old Sudanese refugee who was legally residing in the UK. Apparently, according to the Northern Ireland police chief, Elad had travelled from Sudan, right, to Paris. Okay, so he's in Sudan, go to Paris. He then flew from Paris to Dublin, okay, and then he crossed into Northern Ireland by taking a bus from Dublin to Belfast in February 3 years ago. As soon as he got to Belfast, he claimed asylum immediately upon arrival in Belfast and then was granted official refugee status and a 5-year leave to remain visa. In fact, he was given it that year that he arrived, 2023. So he's living legally in Belfast as an official refugee. And that status was not meant to be reviewed until 2028. Oh, can't see him getting that renewed. Now, he attempted to murder somebody. He also threatened to kill other people, including a health radiographer, while he was receiving treatment for hand injury during the assault. I mean, he's an evil piece of work, right? But that's some, and there are evil pieces of work in New Zealand that we know on a regular basis, who have committed crimes every bit as bad as this one and very much worse. But I guess we don't riot, do we? Graphic video footage of the attack was then picked up, circulated online, amplified by activists who are trying to argue against mass immigration into the UK and particularly refugees and asylums. And there we've got those anti-immigration riots running for, two nights now, I think. And lots of localised property destruction across parts of Belfast. I'm struggling to see why you would burn property that belongs to other people as a result of. So there appears to be a complete mismatch here between reaction and event. I could go after the person who did the stuff, but no, he's been left alone. And they'll go and burn people who haven't done anything wrong. So I don't get it. But it's Northern Ireland for me. Mad as buggeries. Northern Irish, after all, aren't they? So Mr. Sudanese might be an evil prick, but he's not stupid. Well, most evil pricks aren't stupid, are they? Says Pat. Quite the journey he took to get on the dole. Yes, but it was a relatively easy journey, wasn't it? I mean, it wasn't getting on a small boat that was leaking, paying $30,000 to people smugglers to take you across the English Channel, was it? You just hopped on a plane and hopped on a bus. Pretty simple, I would have thought. God. No, there you go. All right. What happened to that poor man was one of the worst things I've seen, says Simon. And I've seen it with blurred out. I'm glad I didn't see the non-blurred out footage, said Simon. Listen, I don't even know why. I don't know what the context was. But again, I'll go, these sorts of things are happening in New Zealand too, can I just say, of evil bastards killing people in this country. All right? I would rather us get upset about that than something that's happening 12,000 miles away when the UK, broken Britain, as it's best known at the moment, seems to have decided to go into another state of paroxysm. Listen, and how broken is Britain? Well, it's this broken, that the Reform Party, who had one, I think, MP in the House, are now the leading party in all the polls in Britain. That seven parties now. It's hopelessly fractured across seven parties in Britain, polling support. None of them got anywhere near a majority of voters. I don't think any of them got even a quarter of the voters on their side. Listen. I'm not going to panic about broken Britain, can I just say. We've got lots of our own problems here. Let's concentrate on them and spend both our time and our emotional energy on solving them.
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0: Good morning, New Zealand. It is Tuesday. It is the 18th of June, and I'm on P. Yes, the return of pseudo-ephedrine. Oh, my God, I'm on it. I took it 10 minutes ago, knowing that I had to do the show.
9: Oh, dear,
0: I've
9: here we go.
0: Got the flu. Oh, no, piss off, Josh. Thank God. David Seymour, I shall probably vote ACT. Oh, I would imagine now for the rest of my life. And it'll only be on this one issue, David, that you brought back pseudo-ephedrine.
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1: In this update, some Ruapehu District residents are being warned not to consume water from their town supply. A do not drink notice has been sent out to those in the Waiouru area after water samples showed chemicals, aluminium, above the allowable level. People are asked not to consume the water, including for making sachet drinks, infant formula, or using it to prepare food and brush teeth. 5-litre water bottles are being delivered to the army base for those needing drinking water. The Transport Minister is denying weighing up using an emergency fund on public transport. Chris Bishop says a contingency fund in this budget is for targeted, timely fuel crisis support if needed. Bishop says if the government wants to do something around public transport, it would look to infrastructure.
2: I'm not proposing, in fact I never said we were proposing, it's been wildly misreported that we would use the emergency fund for that.
1: Watercare's opening capacity for growing communities in Auckland. A wastewater treatment plant's been completed at Clarks Beach, also adding service for Glenbrook Beach and areas south of Warkworth. Chief Strategy and Planning Officer Priyan Pereira says they'll monitor to make sure demand doesn't exceed what's available.
3: We're going to have some growth controls in place to make sure that we find the right balance between growth, supplying safe drinking water, supporting public health and looking after the environment.
1: The United States has enough force to open the Strait of Hormuz, but the price is too high. The US has been attacking multiple targets, claiming it's self-defense. Iran's responded by saying it'll shoot any vessel attempting to traverse the strait. Former CIA intelligence officer Glenn Carl says Donald Trump could order the military to open the passage, but it would involve the death or wounding of a substantial number of soldiers.
4: Trump doesn't want to have Americans involved in a foreign war and occupying a country in a quagmire, and that is likely to be what would happen. We have the power, but Trump is unwilling to use it.
1: That's news.
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5: Coming up this hour, we'll be talking about medical ghosting and are you guilty of it? But at the meantime, don't forget, it's 0800 33 22 83, 0800 33 22 83, or text 5050 if you want to contribute to the program today, if you want to talk on anything that we have talked on. And I'd be particularly interested, can I just say, on your views on the Opportunity Party and whether or not you think they are a stalking horse for the Labour and the kind of people who might belong to them. Do they strike you as natural centre-right voters? Are they a potential danger? Has Labour, in actual fact, committed something of a masterstroke with the formation of the Opportunity Party in the sense that they'll get enough votes from National to be a player? And therefore to deliver a centre-left alliance in 5 months' time. There's a poll out tomorrow. It will probably might even be coming out this afternoon. Keep an eye on it. It's the Taxpayer Union Courier poll. Probably will be due out tomorrow morning. But it will be important. It's the first major poll since the budget. And you've already been given a bit of a heads up by Jordan Williams yesterday, the Taxpayers Union Chief Executive, saying keep an eye on the poll. So your views on the Opportunity Party, the kind of people who like to join them, are they a stalking horse for Labour? If you were a National Party voter, and there are plenty of them, would you consider O, led by this girl called Kwile Wong, as a fair repository? And if you were a swinging voter, and it's swinging voters that make and unmake governments. No, it's not. It's not. Ironically, it's only probably about 10% of the population. Is the Opportunity Party the party for you? 0800 33 22 83. Listen, the Rakesh Naidu story. If I'm really honest about it, I think this is a storm in a teacup, just quietly. His actions aren't beyond reproach, of course they're not. Of course, the great lie is that, you know, somehow this is all a bit of a... I think Chris Trotter summed it up brilliantly by saying, you know, you've been smoking something if you believe the story coming out of the Labour Party, although the Labor Party haven't hidden the fact that they were talking to him for months and all that sort of stuff, but I don't think there'll be one vote that switches on that particular issue of whether or not the New Zealand Police's DEI Superintendent Rakesh Naidu knew or didn't know before he was put on the list. Well, sorry, should have told or shouldn't have, frankly. It's just one of those typical Wellington Beltway issues that, frankly, none of us will give a rat's razoo about on election day, and it will be well and truly over in probably the next news cycle. But also yesterday was the announcement of Labor's public transport policy, and I will talk a little bit about that a little bit later on this hour and try, well, very shortly actually, and try and get your views on that as well. Labor's public transport policy, and will that and those sorts of policies make a difference to you? And ACT MPs in trouble. Two of them. We'll talk about that this hour too. John, welcome to the show. Good morning to you.
6: Yeah, hi, Michael. I agree with you on your assessment of the Irish situation and this this lunatic who's tried to chop someone's head off. If the Irish run around and burn down their whole neighbourhoods and carry on like that, then they're really no better than the kind of Black Lives Matter protesters who wrecked their own neighbourhoods and states. New Zealanders don't do this sort of thing. There was a
5: Muslim
6: stabbed a whole lot of people up in the supermarket, as you'll recall.
5: And, yeah, that's right.
6: You get these things. There was this crazy. Remember that crazy Muslim woman who tried to hijack the plane? I think.
5: Yes, I do. She was Somalia. Yeah. She was a Somalian refugee.
6: There was. It's the subject of an hilarious piece of news coverage where there was a young Maori lad who was on the flight and was asked to comment on what he'd seen and how it had panned out. And he said, oh, yeah, she was running around with a knife. And then the reporter said, and then what happened? And then he said, oh, and then this dude just wasted her on the head with a bottle of whiskey.
5: Yes, after she stabbed the pilot, though. He wasn't very happy, I think, from memory, is it right?
6: She was trying to hijack the plane and take it to Australia. I think she was pretty mad.
5: Her name was Asha Abdili, if you remember. It was 2020. Asha Abdili. You're absolutely right. She says she'd done interviews. I don't know that since then. Have you aware of that?
6: I don't know. Presumably now heavily medicated. I don't know.
5: You'd hope so. Yeah, you'd hope so. Anyhow, mate, you didn't ring me up to talk about that. What do you want to know about?
6: Oh, no. That was really it. I was just saying that, you know, you can't afford to burn down your own neighbourhoods and riot over these things.
5: No, it's just, we don't do that in this country, and you're absolutely right to remind us. We've had refugees in this country go Mr. Stabby in supermarkets, haven't we? And we didn't start having riots in the street. Yeah. She's actually detained, I think she's still detained in a forensic mental health unit in Porirua, that woman, Asha Abdili, from memory.
6: A lot of these people do come from extremely troubled backgrounds, which is not their fault, but it does make them potentially tricky citizens at times.
5: Yeah, no, fair enough. Good on you, John, and good to remind you of that. Thank you. I'd forgotten, of course. Yeah, we've had lots of refugees do crazy stuff, but we haven't started burning the neighbourhood down. It's the Irish, the Northern Irish. They're as mad as buggery. I mean, seriously. Why would you get upset about the Northern Irish? We know they're mad. Remember the Troubles? Yeah. Or remember all the people killed? Remember the bombings? Remember the burnings? Remember the madness? And, you know, it's part of the Northern Irish. They're made that way. They're sort of... they're sort of like white Africans. You know how you can get those sort of African tribes in sort of places like Rwanda and Burundi that just hate each other and go mad with a machete? You know those ones? Well, I suspect their ancestors walked out of Africa and became Irish or Northern Irish, just quietly. So I don't have an awful lot of time for them. Sorry. Listen, talking about people in trouble, and this is far closer to home, I'm not somebody who uses a chainsaw, for obvious reasons. My wife wouldn't let me wear to start with. So we've got a chainsaw, but the wife says, Michael, you're not touching that. And she's right. I mean, it's not, I think she's worried that I'd take my own limbs off, but I'm pretty sure she thinks that I'm a danger. And I'm not sure, given that we have two pets, whether they'd still be there after I've started a chainsaw. You know what I mean? Mm. Well, Andrew Hoggard, who is the ACT Party candidate, Member of Parliament, I think he's the Associate Agriculture Minister, and he was head of Federated Farmers New Zealand, is in trouble because, and I just want to share this with you, because it's a big story. He's in trouble because there's a video of him starting a chainsaw. Okay. Why is Andrew in trouble? Well, apparently he drop-started the chainsaw. And that's apparent. It's not illegal, but it's widely viewed by the health authorities who look after these sorts of things as being a bad way to start a chainsaw. And now there are a whole series of complaints about him. I know. And then there's Karen Chua, the Minister of Children, and the $17,000 parking fees that she's incurred over the last 2 years. Karen Chua apparently parks her car, a self-drive car that she's given by the New Zealand taxpayer, at the airport, flies to wherever she's going to go, and then comes back, picks up said car, and incurs the parking fees, and that these have escalated out over the last 2 years to $17,000. So those are the big stories that are accompanying the moment. The Andrew Hoggard and the drop start of a chainsaw. And if somebody can explain to me what the problem is with that, I don't know. But he hasn't chopped his own limbs off or anybody else's in his time as a farmer, but he's in trouble. And Karen Chua and the $17,000 parking bill. She says, by the way, she visits all the Oranga Tamariki sort of offices on a regular basis. She says that it's a lot cheaper than her paying for a Crown car because she's entitled just to ring up somebody and some dude will come around in a limousine and pick her up anywhere in New Zealand, I might add, or a taxi, which would be the other way. And so she can't understand what the problem is. Well, can you? 0800 33 22 83, text 5050. Katrina, welcome to the show. Good morning to you.
7: Oh, hi, Michael. Just thought I'd bring in and give my opinion on the Opportunity Party.
5: Oh, good on you.
7: I don't believe that they're anywhere near the right. I think that they're left. I mean, perhaps centre-left, but definitely on the left. So, yes, they would make a very good partner for Labour. And I say that because of the things I've heard them saying, but also I've read their submission on the bill to define women and men in law, and they are firmly opposed to that. And so that's definitely not National ACT and New Zealand First position, not at the moment anyway. But yes, they are very much supportive of LGBTQI plus rights. And they don't believe the primary role of government is to define people's identities. What else? They think the bill is an attempt to drum up a culture war and scapegoat gender diverse people. So that's all talking points of the left.
5: Right. Do you see them, can I ask, as I guess the question would be, as a deliberate policy by the left to find something that sounds as if it's in the middle for the point and purpose of misleading New Zealand voters?
7: Can you rephrase that? You think the opportunity...
5: Well, I'm just asking, they portray themselves as being a centre party. Their leader has gone on to say, you know, we belong right in the middle. We're not an extremist party like New Zealand First. They've used mm-hmm. New Zealand First as the example, not Te Pāti Māori. Do you think that they are deliberately misleading New Zealand with that particular view that they are a centre party?
7: I would say that it's a strategy that they are trying to portray themselves as that. but I don't see much in what they've come out with recently that would actually support that. They've recently come out with something about, was it land tax and making, trying to sort of in some way forcing older people to downsize their family homes and things like that. And I can't quite remember the details of that, unfortunately. I did read about it just recently. And it's very much that almost sort of communist or socialist type of...
5: It's a land value policy. Tax they're talking about and a citizen's income. So they're going to have a broad-based land value tax, and then they're going to use that to provide a citizen's income below which New Zealanders cannot be paid less, whether they're on welfare or not.
7: Right, so that's pretty much a socialist kind
5: of...
7: Yeah,
5: I would have thought so.
7: ...policy. Mm.
5: Yeah.
7: Yeah. So, I think, as you say, that they're trying to... it's a campaign plan to put themselves as centre, but in fact, I think that if you look at their policies and that, they're definitely on the left.
5: Yeah. Okay. All right. Good on you. Thank you for that. Somebody's just pointed out on Karen Chua, that's only $163 a week over 2 years. So I think compared with taxis and government cars, that's fine by me, says Victor. Ah, well, you'll have to argue with the left-wing media about that, Victor. Craig, welcome to the show. Good morning to you.
8: Good morning, Michael. Hi, I'm just curious. I don't understand it. So, like, top are coming out of left field and from nowhere, and they are going to make the 5% threshold.
5: Yes, that's well. The word is they're troubling it. Yes, that is correct. In fact, in the last poll, which was the Roy Morgan poll last week, they were 6%.
8: Oh, right. So they've just come out of nowhere, advertised on seat for their leader.
5: Well, they have stood for the last three elections, I think, 2017, 2020, 2023. They tend to arrive at election time. I don't think they've ever got more than 2% of the vote, but they've got a new personable leader. A new set of swagger candidates, and off they've gone. Yeah. Well, is that a commentary, though? Yeah, so.
8: Well, I don't know. I don't understand how this works because they obviously got someone backing them or something's going on.
5: Yes, they've got a lot of money. Yep, they've got a lot of money. That's been declared. I think they've earned more money. Yes. They've been donated more money this year that's been legally declared than the Labour Party, to give you an illustration of the kind of income that's flowing their way.
8: So what is the goal? So what's their end game? Obviously power, I guess.
5: Mm. Well, you don't stand for politics unless you want power, do you?
8: No, I guess not. That's the end game, isn't it? Anyway, that's quite interesting. It's rising of a phoenix, isn't it? Like, tops comes from nowhere, and all of a sudden, you know, who's going to fight them? NZ first, I guess. I'll leave you to it, Mike.
5: All right, good on you. Thank you very much, Tarp. No, well, they hate New Zealand First. They've made that very plain. In fact, it's a really interesting technique. I think it'll work for them. They've targeted New Zealand First, so they argue essentially we're the anti-New Zealand First party. Well, there are plenty of people, for all those who support New Zealand First, who don't, and who don't like New Zealand First. So, certainly talking the language of the centre-left, the liberal metropolitan elites. It's certainly talking their language, because they hate New Zealand First too. Karen, I'm being told by Kelly, has visited all 72, I thought it was 50-odd, but apparently there's 72 Oranga Tamariki officers, many of whom have never seen a minister in their time. She also lives on Auckland's North Shore, where transport to the airport is crap, says Kelly. So, all I'm saying is that the centre-left media, who don't want to know about institutional racism at Whanganui Hospital or in the provision of health services in this country, despite being given evidence, are more than happy, can I say, to highlight the fact that Andrew Hoggard, an ACT Party Associate Minister of Agriculture, has, oh my God, drop-started a chainsaw. And Karen Chaw has spent $17,000 over the last 2 years on parking fees at airports. Oh, seriously. This is the mainstream media in New Zealand. It is 28 minutes past nine.
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4: Yes, and as one of you has just pointed out, and thank you for doing so, because you're absolutely right, they said, well, one of the leading media, or sort of alternative media, I guess, voices that is promoting heavily the Opportunity Party is self-declared communist, Bomber Bradbury, and that is correct. He's a communist in the proper sense of the word. Marxist in ideology and outlook, bombastic, has a very unpopular, as in not many people watch it, Bomber Bradbury or Bradbury Group, I think it is. But he has been heavily promoting TOP as a way of shattering the left-right parliamentary bloc, which is ironic because he is so far left, he'd probably be to the left of the Greens. And he explicitly champions TOP as a strategic alternative designed to block New Zealand First and Winston Peters. So there you go. All right. Now, I'd say the mainstream media are trying to deflect away from Marama Davidson's speeding incident with the chore and chainsaw non-issues. Yes, well, yes, that was portrayed as a joke, wasn't it? Oh, it's very funny. She's breaking the speed limit. Oh, yes. There's Andrew Hoggard starting a chainsaw and, oh, my God, you know, it's a calamity. There you go, mainstream media for you. All right, now, our next guest is, yes, ready? Josh, sorry, I can't. Cool, thank you very much. Listen, I was talking about ghosting, I have to say I'm a male in my, as you know, late 60s. If I can avoid going to anything that looks like it's got a needle, hypodermic or otherwise, a white gown or something that looks slightly clinical antiseptic, I will. So I'm a typical stoic Kiwi male. And I'll drop dead probably before I'm diagnosed as having something that is deathly. This is called ghosting, medical ghosting, where you persevere with a health concern without seeking help, despite the fact that you suspect something might be wrong, but yeah, you're not going to go and do anything about it because that's just not the sort of people we are. Well, apparently, and isn't it, I feel quite proud about this, our she'll be right attitude means that New Zealanders are likely to be, according to the latest annual Health of the Nation survey, the best medical ghosters in the world. At deciding that we're not going to go to the doctor for that rather strange lump or because we're going to the toilet seven times a day. It'll go away until somebody eventually says, you've got until next week. To talk to us about this and whether or not it is a Western thing or just a New Zealand thing and why are we so inherently stoic, Dr. Robin Gould, our Australian-based Executive Dean at Bond University, joins us now. Robin, I really appreciate you getting up so early in New Zealand, Australian time to talk to us. Thank you so much.
5: Thanks, Michael. Very good to be here. In fact, 7:30 a.m. is late in the morning where I live in the Gold Coast. People here get up at 5 a.m. pretty religiously. It's apparently earliest waking time in Australia.
4: Why is that, can I ask, Robin? Is it because it's light or is it because you go for a walk at that time because it gets too hot during the day?
5: Yeah, a bit of both. There's no daylight saving here in summer, of course, so the sun's up at 4:15 a.m. and by 4:30 a.m. it's blazingly hot.
4: Yeah.
5: So you go to bed at 9 p.m. and get up at 5, but it's actually very social at 5 a.m. as well. People are all out at cafes. It's really quite neat. And, they're surfing and swimming and walking their kids. and then they all go off work at sort of 7:30 or 8 a.m. So it's really quite neat.
4: You see, you're making me envious now because I'm sitting here in minus temperatures with a freezing fog, which is our winter by comparison. There's you sitting on the Gold Coast. You got the best of those, which is where half of New Zealand is at the moment as well. Listen, mate, there's been a survey in this country just recently released, the Health of the Nation survey, which suggests that it's not just men but women who are health ghosters. Is this a particular New Zealand phenomena, or is this related to gender and age group throughout the Western world?
5: I think in New Zealand, it's probably particularly challenging, this ghosting issue. But I don't think we're alone in this whatsoever. I think globally, you know, probably especially in Western countries, but also other countries, people have all sorts of reasons. And you alluded to some of them earlier on, just before I came on. They have all sorts of reasons for why they avoid going to see the doctor when they probably should be. And it's everything from, you know, sort of cultural barriers. We would face those in New Zealand. There'll be all sorts of reasons culturally why people won't go to see the doctor, through to financial barriers, through to, as you say, just sort of a fear of what might happen. I mean, one of the things for men, of course, I was just, again, reflecting on what you were saying before. I mean, every man should be asking for a digital examination, you know, annually. Now, doctors won't routinely say to you, oh, by the way, while you're here, let's do the
4: digital exam.
5: Can you
4: stick your finger up my bum? But, yeah, you know, that's not going to happen, mate.
5: Yep, exactly. Yep. No, so, but this really should be happening annually. And, you know, your doctor should be saying, come on, it's time. And if not, you should be asking for this. So, you know, most men are probably going to go, oh, you know what? Oh, I'd rather, you know, they'll joke about it. They'll really avoid that. It's a pretty unpleasant, well, in fact, it's over pretty quickly, but it's a pretty unpleasant business. And very
4: sure
5: embarrassing,
4: is.
5: Actually.
4: Cures me ever thinking I was gay, just quietly. No, don't know. Fair enough. Can I also just say, though, on that, surely there's got to be a better way, though. I mean, I've got this view on male health, that men's health has been degraded versus women's health over the last 30 or 40 years in terms of its, you know, finding non-intrusive ways to do things. Is that the only way that we can test for prostate cancer in this country? I mean, we do a PSA test. Isn't that enough?
5: No. It's not entirely accurate in my understanding. And the most accurate method is the digital examination.

0: primary health organisations to ensure that people are screened for cancers and cardiovascular disease and other things. Despite all of those efforts, it's still extremely difficult, you know, finding people, calling them in, ensuring that you get the bloods done and so forth, because not everyone's responsive, of course. You know, many people disregard, they even disregard a message saying, come on in, there's a free consultation. And there'll be all sorts of reasons for that. It might be that they are holding down two or three jobs, they just simply can't get there, it's too far away for them to go, they don't have transport. You know, there are all sorts of reasons for why people avoid care. You know, the intrusiveness, there may be cultural barriers as well. You know, people from different cultural and religious groups and so forth will have all sorts of reasons for why they won't go and seek care. And so you have to start thinking about what mechanisms then do you put in place for particular people in particular groups. And again, New Zealand has done, I think probably, you know, it's worked actually really hard for 25, 30 years on trying to traverse some of these challenges, but still those challenges sit there.
1: Yeah, I was just thinking of a part of that would be, another one would be the bowel cancer screening program in this country, Robin, where I think, was it roughly 1,200 people die of bowel cancer every year. I'm a classic case of that, but the last thing I'm going to do is go and poo in the thing, put my poo in another thing, put it in one of those things and send it off. And I imagine most New Zealanders are like that as well. Is that the same problem in Australia, I imagine, too?
0: Oh, this is a good question, actually. I just don't know what the rates of people returning those tests or samples is. It's pretty important. It's actually pretty important. It's very simple, but it's interesting. See, in Australia, as soon as we arrived here 17 months ago, as soon as we were enrolled in what's called Medicare, which is the government's sort of funding insurance scheme that everyone's entitled to, including any Kiwi who comes and lives here and takes up work, is entitled to get on the Medicare program, which is pretty good. You get a packet in the mail within a few days asking you to go and do that screening. It's actually quite complicated. And you know, when I was going through and doing this, and my wife as well, who said, you know, you can read this and tell me what to do. So it's mildly complicated. You know, you've got to do two samples over a few days, put them in the refrigerator in this packet, and you're kind of thinking, ooh.
1: Yeah, exactly.
0: It's actually very done. You can see how a person very quickly could get caught up in all of this, all the detail, and get it wrong, or just avoid it.
1: No, we see that, and I'm just thinking, it's in the public health programs in New Zealand that I've seen, mostly through television advertisements, the people that are doing it are mostly brown. And I was thinking, well, there must be a reason for that. Are there particular groups in New Zealand that are averse in particular to these sort of, if you like, screening programs?
0: Oh, yes. And, you know, I don't have the data on aversion, but there are groups that are more difficult to reach. And, I mean, one of the reasons why you'll have Māori and Pacifica people in the advertisements is because those groups suffer more. They're more likely to go on and get cancers and so forth. They're more likely to die younger. They're more likely probably to be cultural barriers. And so, you know, we need to do everything we can to actually help the people who need the most help. So I think that's why those advertisements are positioned the way they are, is to try and show that actually this is an accepting place. It's a place for you. It's okay. Come on in.
1: Yeah. No, it's just that I'm also thinking, is also another thing, me. I mean, I'm in my late 60s. I'm a heterosexual white male, but can I just say, I don't know that my generation is rushing to the doctor to do testing. We're probably classic ghosters at the end of the day. Is that just a baby boomer thing, or is that something that later generations don't have the problem of? I've just been born with that sort of boarding school stoicism.
0: Look, I don't know. I mean, I think it's probably across the board. I mean, younger people these days are a bit disengaged. And
1: so they're not turning up either.
0: You know, I don't have the data on this, but I would not be surprised. And I've got two young adults myself. And, you know, we have to push them. And we're a well-off family, and They're educated, but we have to push them to go and do things. It's like, go and get this sorted out. So, oh, yeah, I'll do it next week. And it's like, no, no, no, no.

0: you've got to go and get, so you've got to push them. And I suspect that with social media as well, you're probably getting young kids now coming up with all sorts of, or young people now coming up with all sorts of theories driven by groups in social media around medical problems and disengagement and so forth. It's a phenomenon I just don't know enough about, but I think it's a pretty interesting territory. The bigger one, though, is how to get people to understand that a medical professional is a highly qualified and well-trained professional. And, you know, if you've got a problem, you really need to go and get it sorted out, and the sooner the better. Or if you haven't seen a doctor in a long time, even though you are seemingly healthy, you probably should go along and get checked now and then, just a routine checkup.
1: Listen, I sat on a district health board for four terms, as little as 10 years ago. And we had a whole series of public health officials come before us to talk about various problems. But I always remember the one to do with young Maori woman smoking, where we spent millions in this country. I think it got into tens of millions in actual fact, trying to encourage young Maori women not to smoke. And after 4 or 5 years of this public education program, the numbers of young Maori women smoking actually increased, which I thought was rather an interesting commentary upon public education health programs in this country. Is that a problem? They're badly designed, or they just don't work because people just don't take sort of, it's an advertisement, just block it off?
0: Yeah, it's very complicated. I mean, there are studies, very good studies that have, the key one is called the Framingham study in Framingham, New York, in the United States. And the Framingham study basically found that if you are even two steps removed from a person who has some kind of issue, such as obesity, or as a smoker, you're much more likely to smoke than if you don't have any association with that person. So, you know, there could be a ripple effect here that, you know, because Maori women are smoking, young Maori women are smoking, despite the best of good intent to try and get cessation rates up, you're going to just pick up cigarettes and smoke because everyone else is doing it. So how to get around that is very challenging. This was one of the challenges with the Framingham study, which actually was a study of heart health, and then they found this other very interesting effect going on.
1: Okay. All right. So I suppose you can only talk about it. You can only... is there any other practical incentive that you can give to people to get them to have early intervention in this country, other than
0: Well, the other thing that New Zealand has not done a good job of is working on patient fees to see a GP. Really, it should be free. And now, you know, I've lived now 17 months in Australia, and it's free to see a GP. 80% of the GPs do what's called bulk billing, which is where the government just basically pays them per consultation. So again, the model is not ideal because you don't really want to drive an incentive to just see lots of patients. However, it means that the cost of the consultation is covered, and so it's free of charge to see a GP. Mostly, I don't think they're gaming the system. They'll see a patient for a half hour if they need to, but you know, you can go and see your GP free of charge if they're on the bulk billing scheme, and 80% of them are. It's actually very, very good. You pay more for prescriptions here, unfortunately. I think it's like $30 for antibiotics as opposed to your $5 in New Zealand. But the GP itself is free of charge so long as you're on that scheme. And it's actually very good because it means that there's no disincentive, no financial disincentive to think, oh, geez, I'll just leave it. I'll see if I get better. Let's wait till next week.
1: Yeah,
0: you can go along and nip things in the bud. It's very important.
1: Well, I mean, that also just raises the issue to me of rich country versus poor country, though, doesn't it, Robin? Just quietly.
0: That's right. They spend more here. I mean, tax here is higher, of course, at the higher end. At the lower end, it's not. But at the higher end, there's more tax, of course. But they're putting much more money into health in Australia, and this is a good thing. It's health really should be politically neutral territory, and the focus should be on this is the backbone of a good economy, of a productive society, a place where people can go to work and lead a good life. is a good health system and good healthcare focus. And investing in health is actually, it's as important as investing in any other area of infrastructure. You've got to be ahead of the game on this, or you start to have problems with workforce retention, with facilities, all the things going on in New Zealand at the moment. And the health system is really in the doldrums right now, and it's not going to get better anytime soon because of underinvestment. So, yes, Australia spends more, they tax more, but the focus, I think, is right in that regard.
1: We've got our own quirks in this country, as I've highlighted in the last 24 hours, just quietly, which makes things not so good from a cultural perspective either, just quietly, which I don't think Australia will have so much of a problem with. Listen, thank you so much for joining us, Robin. I appreciate your insight. Wish you well, and hope to catch up with you again in the near future. Thanks so much for your time this morning.
0: No, very happy to talk anytime. All the best for the day.
1: Cool, good on you. That is Robin Gould. He is the Executive Dean at Bond University there. On medical ghosting, and I just wanted to know how many of you are there. Oh, listen, I put up my hand. Is my attitude going to change? No. It'll be finally a lump, something that goes, or I'm in real pain that forces me to the doctor. I suspect I've got things, just quietly. I'm sure I have. Have you got things, Josh, that you'd, or do, are you a bit more, you're a bit more, well, you're a bit more aware of your health, aren't you, really?
2: Well, I had to be, because it nearly...
1: Yeah, that's right, because it nearly killed you.
2: Killed me,
1: yes,
2: well,
1: so, yes. Yeah. Yes, well, you see, until something happens to that, I'm one of those, so I'll clog up an A&E at some time in the near future.
2: Well, I didn't chase them as much as I could have. I just put up with it for quite a long time when they went, it's nothing. I went, I put up with it,
1: I always think, well, I'm stopping somebody else having that bed. That's the stoic and sacrificial part of us Kiwi males. It is 10 to 10.
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6: 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Authorised by H. Howard, 91 McKenna Road, Fielding. Thunderdome.

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1: All right. Yesterday, the Labor Party announced their public transport policy as one of, you would expect, a sequence of policy releases it will make in the next 5 months after an infinite amount of criticism from just about everybody that Labor was sleepwalking, not necessarily to victory, but just sleepwalking full stop, and that somebody needed to awake them from their somnambulism and get them to say, what would you do if you were in charge of the country? Well, I've done a couple of things. They've got a capital gains tax proposed, limited, but there nonetheless, with the aim and intent of funding free GP visits. And yesterday's public transport policy was the latest in what are small policy announcements at the end of the day, but are intended to have a maximum amount of appeal to the folk that are affected. So they introduced this policy of cap fares, which you can travel on a bus or a train in Auckland, Wellington and Christchurch for a maximum of $20 a week. For the rest of New Zealand, presumably that includes Dunedin as well, for $10. So you'll only have to pay $10 and be able to hop on a bus. There aren't any trains outside Auckland and Wellington that I'm aware of. I don't think Christchurch has got any suburban links. Oh, it might have. I'm not aware. Certainly Dunedin doesn't. And they don't exist anywhere else. So it's mostly we're talking about buses. And the people that are meant to be advantaged by this are students, pensioners, and poorer or less wealthy commuters. On the face of it, you can go, okay, that's fair enough, that's fine. The cost of this net is meant to be $65 million, it's costed by Labor, but there's a couple of things there. It's costed by Labor, A, and B, it's net, which means that the gross cost is going to be considerably more than the $65 million that was promoted yesterday. And Labor also said that they intended to deal with the cost of living crisis. But that crisis is now, can I just say. This policy, were Labor to be elected, doesn't take hold until the 1st of July next year, which, as you've probably worked out, is roughly 13 months away from the cost of living crisis now, or that Labor would inherit in November, early November of this year. So any of relief that Labor are talking about, you'd have to wait an awfully long, long time to get there. Can I say that the other third aspect of this, which struck me as odd, is that this isn't free or travel in the sense of, or even, it is significantly subsidised travel by people who are going to taxpayers living in rural and provincial New Zealand, who are going to see their taxes subsidise people who are living essentially in the larger cities of New Zealand for no particular reward at all. The majority of New Zealand, in terms of land area, are not served by urban public transport. This is internal too, by the way. It doesn't include bus services that link particular cities or particular towns. This is just within an urban area. So rural and provincial New Zealand are going to be taxed more to provide this service for people living in those areas. And then, of course, there's the other issue here. It's the same issue to do with the free GP visits. It's peak capacity. I am on a regional council. We're responsible for public transport. We simply couldn't cope at peak capacity time with the projected number of folk who might like to take advantage of this were it to be made real. Now, it is true, and Labor's right, because they look at averages, that there is capacity on the public transport network in metropolitan and urban areas of New Zealand, but not at peak time, not in the morning and not at night, particularly in the morning. So you'd have to put more services on to cope with the peak, which hasn't been costed by Labor. They've said, oh, no, no, we'll just use the existing buses you've got. No, you'd actually have to put more services on, which would actually be a waste because then they are lying idle for most of the rest of the day outside those peak times as well. Can I say it's a sort of superficially attractive policy, but it's underwhelming. It's a bit like the capital gains tax funding, the three doctor visits, when the issue is not so much money as access to a doctor. The shortage of is the issue here, and of health services, particularly, again, can I say, for provincial and rural New Zealanders. All I'm going to say to the Labour Party is you've had 2¾ years to come up with these policies. They are easily tripped up by just simply those who are working there. You would have thought you'd go and talk to some of them, whether they're regional councillors, regional councils who are responsible for public transport, the GPs Association, or just frankly commuters. So can I just say to the Labour Party, yeah, if you are going to come up with a policy and you've been given 2¾ years to do so, can you make sure it works, please? Can you make sure it makes sense? Can you cost it properly? Can you make sure it's going to make a difference? And can you stop playing around with the superficiality that was so much a part of yesterday? Those are my thoughts this morning. It has been a pleasure being in your company. Tomorrow, all order will be restored. All order will be restored, can I say. Sean will be back in the hot seat. I'll go back to 10. Lee will go back to 1. But in the meantime, you have a great rest of the day. Thank you to Isabella and to Josh for assisting this morning. See you tomorrow. Bye-bye.
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3: When we're talking about madness, meanwhile, the Green MPs caucus, I have to say, over the weekend decided that, well, their priority isn't sewerage. It's not the cost of living. It's not local government reform. It's not resource management. It's not even climate change, for God's sake. They want to make sure, and their priority, after a long weekend, you've got the whole weekend to say whatever you like, there's a shortage, there's a sort of a desert of news. That's when you plunge into it. The Green Party, who want to run the government, with the government in what, 6, 7, 8 months' time, what's their priority? We're going to give human rights to whales. Yep. That's their stunning announcement over the weekend. The personhood of Tahora, somebody by the name we've never heard of before, by the name of Tiano Tuiono, or Tuiono, wants, and with the backing of the Green Caucus, to give legal personhood through something called the Tahora Oranga Bill that he'll be introducing. And this is a fascinating. If you go to the Green website now and try and find that bill, try and find it. It's so stupid, but try and find it. But Radio New Zealand, recognising that they had stupidity in their midst, decided to sanitise their particular insanity from, sanitise the insanity from the Green Party. Radio New Zealand ran tackle over the weekend. Radio New Zealand News ran tackle over the weekend for the Green Party. The Tahora Oranga Bill, which is apparently meant to give human rights to whales, actually says that it's going to do 5 things. But Radio New Zealand decided, we can't report that. It's just too crazy. No, no, no, no, no. The Greens need to be protected from themselves. We'll just say it's about freedom. We're going to give whales freedom, or the Greens are going to give whales freedom of movement, a healthy environment, and the ability to thrive. We'll just say that, right? It's not true, though, is it, Radio New Zealand News? No, no, no, no, no, no, no, no. There are 5 things the Greens are going to give whales, not 3. And you've just sanitised it because it's just so crazy that even the Radio New Zealand News staff, probably all of left liberal and green sensibilities, more green I would suggest, don't want to report on it because they don't want us to know how crazy it really is. Look, here it goes. The Greens are going to give whales, by legislation, freedom of movement and migration. Radio New Zealand decided to cut that last bit out. We're apparently going to track them and give them migration rights. Wherever they go, New Zealand law is going to follow them, number one. 2, a protection of natural behaviours. What the hell does that mean? Are they going to be protected so that they can have natural behaviours? Whales, Lord knows. Feeding, crapping into the sea, not going through mower points, so it'll probably be okay. Mating. What other natural behaviours do you do? Swimming around. About that. All legally protected. Three, I love this one. And this is the Radio New Zealand crazy that they wouldn't report. The Greens are going to give Wales a protection of social and cultural structures. Yep, I kid you not. The social and cultural structures of Wales are going to be protected if the Greens get their way by New Zealand law. The protection of social and cultural structures of Wales. A healthy environment, Radio New Zealand report that one. And then the fifth one, the right, which Radio New Zealand didn't report again, to restore and regenerate. What the hell does that mean? We're going to give them some sort of sex club, apparently, where whales can go and mate, presumably in privacy, but they'll be given that right to regenerate themselves like we're stopping them now. Tons of people going out there with cameras going, go for it, guys. No, I don't see that either, do you? No, we must stop those males waiting. Mating. No. So that is Radio New Zealand running tackle for the Green Party's craziness over the weekend and something called the Tohora O'Runga Bill, which just goes to prove that if you think Christopher Luxon gets his priorities wrong on occasions, and he does and he did over the weekend, can I just ask, the Tohora O'Runga Bill, where does that fit in the scheme of things?
4: Afternoons with Leah Panapa.
5: We've got three principles that we want to define. The first one is that the Crown, through an elected government, has the right to govern. The second one is that New Zealanders' rights will be protected, including their property rights, including those of iwi, including the treaty settlements that have already gone. And the third one is that we all have equal rights. So what's not to like about this? And yet we then have the haka that comes out that says that we're wrong and that we're racist, trying to unify the country, and we're racist. This is about the left not getting their way and then becoming violent and extremist because of it. And that's sad in itself.
4: Leah Panapa, every weekday afternoon on The Platform.

0: News on the platform.
1: In this update, some Ruapehu District residents are being warned not to consume water from their town supply. A do not drink notice has been sent out to those in the Waiouru area after water samples showed chemicals, aluminium, above the allowable level. People are asked not to consume the water, including for making sachet drinks, infant formula, or using it to prepare food and brush teeth. 5-litre water bottles are being delivered to the army base for those needing drinking water. The Transport Minister is denying weighing up using an emergency fund on public transport. Chris Bishop says a contingency fund in this budget is for targeted, timely fuel crisis support if needed. Bishop says if the government wants to do something around public transport, it would look to infrastructure.
2: I'm not proposing, in fact I never said we were proposing, it's been wildly misreported that we would use the emergency fund for that.
1: Watercare's opening capacity for growing communities in Auckland. A wastewater treatment plant's been completed at Clark's Beach, also adding service for Glenbrook Beach and areas south of Warkworth. Chief Strategy and Planning Officer Priyan Pereira says they'll monitor to make sure demand doesn't exceed what's available.
3: We're going to have some growth controls in place to make sure that we find the right balance between growth, supplying safe drinking water, supporting public health and looking after the environment.
1: The United States has enough force to open the Strait of Hormuz, but the price is too high. The US has been attacking multiple targets, claiming it's self-defense. Iran's responded by saying it'll shoot any vessel attempting to traverse the strait. Former CIA intelligence officer Glenn Carl says Donald Trump could order the military to open the passage, but it would involve the death or wounding of a substantial number of soldiers.
4: Trump doesn't want to have Americans involved in a foreign war and occupying a country in a quagmire, and that is likely to be what would happen. We have the power, but Trump is unwilling to use it.
1: That's news.
5: Plunkett Unchained.
6: We had a rat when I was at Plimpton Primary. I loved it. We had a budgie once. I took it home for the holidays. It died. I was like called the angel of death for ages because I killed the budgie. I did want mum to get another budgie. We couldn't find another blue one that was the right colour before I came back from the holidays. And I'd already buried it in the backyard. I think the budgie died because my brother let it into mum's bedroom, let the dog into mum's bedroom, and the dog barked at the budgie and scared it to death in the school holidays. So I go back with an empty budgie cage, the walk of shame. It was, oh, great, we'll get to see little Chippy again, or whatever his name was. No, and I just went very, very quiet. Oh, I think I lied to some of my friends and said he escaped and he was flying away free. The truth was, my brother, you bastard, Casey, he let the dog into mum's room with the budgie. The dog, Sam, who I loved, our Samoyed Border Collie Cross, he barked at the budgie. The budgie died. So that is probably why I'm slightly cynical about school pets, because of the death of the budgie. See, so I now think that was quite a traumatic experience now that I think about it.
5: Plunkett Unchained on the platform.
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0: Good morning. It's what? Wednesday? Hump day. I'm Sean Plunkett. This is The Platform coming to you live. All right, what a show this morning. First up, more bullshit propaganda on global warming from the New Zealand Herald. Jacinda Ardern doesn't rule out running for Secretary General of the United Nations. We look at the somewhat forgotten war in Ukraine, and we meet the newest political party on the block for this year's election. All that, and the guys from Money Matters are talking ACC cover. All right, let's get into it. Our first interview isn't till 8:05. Kate Terska from Mahi for Ukraine will join us to talk about a war that no one really talks about much anymore, but is still going on, costing lives and causing misery. Also at 8:45 today, Juan Coffey. Here's the leader of this new party that I know nothing about, called the Balanced New Zealand Political Party. Can't be any nuttier than those Palestinian Jew haters, but let's find out what Balanced New Zealand is about. Then Harness Financial have got Your Money Matters. They're talking ACC and coverage. If you can't wear, and whether or not ACC and the state is enough to rely on. Interesting discussion there. Don't forget, if you want to talk to the boys, do it while they're in studio. Ask the question while they're in studio. I can't help when they're gone, or before they're gone. All right, a couple of pieces kind of housekeeping that I've got for you this morning. What an interesting discussion we've had over the last couple of days about cell phone coverage and performance. And, geez, a very strange picture is emerging. Yesterday we heard from the industry body that represents the telecommunications. No problems. We are all collectively losing our minds over our cell phones cutting and dropping out. We went to TUANZ, what used to be called the Telecommunication Users Association of New Zealand. They really had no idea yesterday, did they? They said, we hadn't heard of anything.
1: Yeah, they said they hadn't heard anything, but they are open to chatting with us.
0: Well, that's because they can't get any calls because the phones aren't working. But so they say nothing's happening and we're all collectively insane. But that interesting conversation with CB Woodhouse, I'm going to publish the guts. He sent me, and thanks, CB, from Voyager New Zealand. CB sent me a kind of idiot's guide to what happens with 3G and 4G. We're going to publish that in the opinion section of the Platform website and apps, hopefully this week. In fact, today, if I get my act together. And that's just a very good, so you can sit in the pub like Cliff the mailman and Cheers and actually know what you're blathering on about. And I also spoke yesterday, and I thank him very much for taking my call, to Jason Paris, the chief executive of One New Zealand, which operates one of the biggest cell phone networks in the country. And you know what? He said, look, I haven't heard of this, Sean, but if people have got problems, they email me and he says, I promise I will investigate and I will look into every complaint I get. So, and then he sent me his email. So I'm going to, and he said, that's fine, you can put this out on air. If you are having problems with mobile coverage with your phone and you are on the One network, send details of your complaint, and I guess he'll want to know where you live, where the problem occurred, what the problem is, what sort of phone you've got, and maybe what plan you're on. You send that to Jason, just Jason, I think, Jason, dot Paris, spelt like the city, where I'll be this time next week, Paris, P-A-R-I-S, Jason dot Paris at one, spelt out, O-N-E, one dot N-Z. Jason.Paris at one.nz. If you are having problems or have been having problems with your cell phone coverage and the performance of your mobile phone and mobile network and you are on the One network, email your troubles to Jason.Paris at one.nz. And he has given me his personal guarantee that he will get technical people to look into these problems. And I don't think you can actually ask better than that. But it does seem to me we have the real world, which you people are living in and experiencing, and there are bumps and there are problems with mobile coverage. And then there seems to me to be the corporate, the lobbyist, the associations world, where there is nothing to see here and there is no problem. I will tell you, as a broadcaster and a journalist of some years' experience, I know the response we've got over the last 2 days tells me there is something going on. And good on Jason Paris for at least promising to look into it. There you go. We've done our little bit for consumerism there. What do we do next before the break? Okay, you know that I played that amazing clip of Helen Clark talking about how there is a desperate need when Antonio Guterres is replaced as the head of the United Nations at the end of this year, that a woman needs to take the role. It was a big DEI pitch from Helen that we played. Was it yesterday on air? Yeah, yesterday. Well, I asked the question, and many of you thought, yes, she was paving the way for Jacinda Ardern, the former, well, kind of living in exile now, former Prime Minister of New Zealand, to have a pitch at the UN job. And it seemed a lot of the things that Helen said as Secretary General would need are qualities that Jacinda Ardern claims to have: empathy, kindness, a desire for peace. So I thought it was interesting to see Jacinda, who's now been kind of adopted by the woke Australian media as, you know, wonderful Jacinda, now that she's living in Australia. She was on TV on, I think, Channel 9 yesterday morning. Let's have a listen to what Jacinda had to say.
2: Is there something you'd like to, you know, to do in the public eye again?
3: Yeah, I enjoy being small. Mm. I enjoy the privacy of just living a very normal life. But at the same time, there are things I want to change in the world. And so I've decided that, you know, if that means being out in public still, then I'm willing to do that. But it's not something that I miss. What I miss are the people that I worked with and the ability to just do something useful in the world as well.
2: Really, are you going to run for office here in Australia?
3: Yeah. It's a hard no. It's a hard no.
4: You have to rescind your citizenship in New Zealand.
3: I'm even reluctant about, you know, the Parents Association.
2: Hey, listen, that's with good reason. Those things are to be feared.
4: Yeah, they are. It's out of the group chats, right?
0: Interesting, right? If I was called upon, and I think I can change the world, if I was called upon, I'd be back in there. Not running for office in Australia. Can't be asked being on the Parent Teacher Association. But if I was called upon to change the world and I could get the old team back together, sounds to me like she is laying the groundwork for a tilt at the UN job. That is not quite specifically ruling everything out, but not an opportunity to be a global leader and change the world. How interesting. I think it would be more interesting now to find out where her old staff members are. What was his name? Ralph? Andrew Campbell? Are they getting together, perhaps with the connivance of woke public servants in foreign affairs in New Zealand? And are they getting to run? They're getting ready to run with the assistance of Helen Clark and the elders and give Jacinda a pitch at the United Nations. So specific. Won't run in Australia. Couldn't run here. Won't stand for the PTA. But if I get a chance to change the world and be a global leader, and I can get the old team back together, I'd be there. I found that absolutely fascinating. Does that scare the bejesus out of you? All right, let's go to the break.
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1: The Right Honourable Winston Peters, leader of New Zealand First, invites you and your family to a public meeting at Cambridge Town Hall on Sunday, 14th of June at 2 p.m. Tell your friends about the public meeting with Winston Peters at Cambridge Town Hall on Sunday, 14th of June at 2 p.m. All welcome. 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
2: Look, in relation to telecommunications and things going square, if we had a few texts this morning about people having cutouts. 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We cannot fix these problems by reading texts, which are primarily meant to be part of the program, not a method of complaint. So if you are having a persistent problem with our app or the signal cutting out, please email with details of what your device is, Android or iOS, whether or not you are in motion in a car, whether or not you are at home, where you are, and what level of service you have, whether you're a non-paying customer or a Platform Plus member. Put all that in an email to hello@theplatform.kiwi. Then we can bring all those reports together and we can send them off to our technical people and we can look for a pattern. Often complaints we get from people are related to problems with internet service providers in an area. But we cannot chase chasing every passing car. We need you to give details and we need to send it to hello@theplatform.kiwi so we can logically proceed to fix it. I'm not saying we don't have problems. Indeed, we do. Very hard to fix them if we've only got a bunch of angry texts to run off. So hello@theplatform.kiwi, you email your issue and we can put it all together and proceed to fix it and find out if there is a problem. Sean, Jason asked, and I've now just emailed him, as he suggested, so he can investigate the phone issue. Yep. And I'll check in with Jason to see how many issues he's had emailed to him. It's jason.paris@spark... @1.nz. jason.paris@1.nz. And you can't really ask more than that, and I'm asking you to email me if you've got problems with the platform. hello@theplatform.kiwi. I'm not mad enough to give out my particular email address, am I? All right, let's get now the Jacinda Ardern. I know what I'm seeing, and I'm pretty good at reading the tea leaves. She's getting ready for a crack. Sean, I saw Helen Clark's video, the video with the strange lighting and piano music. Helen has a new set of top teeth. Very interesting. Cheers, Brenda. Angela says, us conspiracy theorists knew this is where she has been programmed to end up. Evil, says Angela. Sean, that's all we need, more suicide empathy from a power-hungry psychopath. That's from Dave. Gosh, this is a very positive reaction, isn't it? You can ring in and discuss it too. 0800-332-2283. Sean, really, Sean, poor timing. Just trying to organise my coffee and breakfast and I'm hit by a Jacinda Ardern-shaped wave of nausea. Could you please give an advisory before exposing us to that woman, says Neil. Sean, I haven't had any issues with my cell phone up until now, but just heard the interview with Ardern and the phone is now in pieces against the wall, says Andrew. Oh, I'm sorry, I do apologise. Sean, if that's the case, then maybe a third term for Trump is worth pushing to make sure the UN is impotent in her term. What a nightmare. I think the UN's impotent now, I'm going to be honest. I've been thinking, how do we get another term of Trump? Because there is a two-term limit that was introduced after FDR, I think, had three terms. A two-term limit on presidency. I think Trump could argue before the Supreme Court, it's two consecutive terms. You have to give up after two consecutive terms. Well, so he'd still get another one, Trump, wouldn't he? Was that something about phone service or what?
3: Yeah, about the issue with... He's okay. Having issues with the app.
2: Okay, did you tell her to reload, turn it off and turn it on again?
3: I told him to email us.
2: Okay, email us. Okay, and maybe you want to read. There is a new version of the app, of course. I'm also going to tell you, just to remind you on this, no video streaming on Facebook. If you want the video streaming, you can become a Platform Plus member. That's $34 a month as of the 20th. And I think it's $230 a year for an annual subscription. Much better deal, $230.
3: I think it's $260
2: a year for the annual subscription. 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I think we're still charging $230. I bloody hope we're not, but okay, $260. And I'm also going to tell you something else I decided last night. 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And that is always going to be the case. 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We did have a system for the last 3 or 4 years where our full interviews were available for a week until they went behind our paywall. I think our paying customers deserve better than that. We are not going to make our full interviews available for free for a week. You can listen free. And everything else, if you want, you'll get little clips of the interviews, 2 or 3 minutes, and you can watch them on the webs, on the Facebook. You can watch them on the X. But if you want the full thing, the full experience, you've got to become a Platform Plus member or sign up to the YouTube channel. Which is a separate subscription. So there you go. I'm just telling it like it is. I've got to keep the platform afloat in a very tough environment. Sean, could Trump nominate J.D. Vance for next president and Trump is running mate, then Vance gets elected, then resigns and Trump takes over? I like that. That's a very Russian way to do it. That's what Putin used to do with Medvedev. Sean, how does Trump get another term, you ask? Why doesn't he just do what Obama did? He installs a senile old man as a front man and then works from the shadows, says Niz. Sean, I'd like to know from the current government who would support Jacinda running. This is interesting. I asked Winston to come on and discuss this, and what did we get from his people?
3: That it's all just speculative at the moment and he doesn't like to speculate.
2: Which isn't... And no, it's not happening, is it? No.
3: Yeah. He just doesn't like to comment on things till they're announced.
2: So he says he is desperately trying to stop it happening, I suspect, behind the scenes. But we're onto it here at the platform. Samantha, I don't know. Samantha, send me an email. hello@theplatform.kiwi. Rich, send me an email, hello@theplatform.kiwi, with what your problem is. Sean, you already don't get full interviews if you're not a Platform Plus member. Cheers, Willie. Oh, don't you? Okay. Sean, at least we'll be rid of that horrible woman from this side of the planet for a while if she goes to the UN, says Melissa. Morning, Sean. I'd like to know from the current government who would support Jacinda running, because it would be a defining moment for me. And any party that would support her won't get my vote. Well, you see, I think the feeling would be amongst all political parties that it would be good to have a New Zealander, even if it was Jacinda, as Secretary General of the United Nations. I just think that's the way we roll. 260, thank you, it is 260. My annual renew last week was 260, and we're holding it there while we're putting up the price a monthly. Thank you, you're right. Sean, I thought Trump wouldn't be able to stand again, but he could be nominated as vice president. Yeah. I just think he should say, oh, that meant consecutive, and just give it another crack. Sean, damn it, Sean, I need to have my breakfast again. There should be a law against playing that voice before people go to work. It's just not healthy for the workplace, says Karen. Someone else says, so Jacinda has some gas in the tank now. Well, it was specific. She said, didn't say, no, that's me. I'm done. Private, quiet life with Neve and what's his name? Clark. Yeah, Clark.
3: Well, she wouldn't be on the TV at all if she was...
2: Yes.
3: Cunning for a private life.
2: Yes, that's a really good point. Actually, that's a very good point, Bella. What was she doing on the TV at all if she's not preparing the ground for a run at the United Nations? Sean, piss off, Angela. Everyone has been predicted Jacinda having a crack at the UN, not just conspiracy nutters. Okay. Well, the question is, should we support her? And what are the political costs to a party in New Zealand? And maybe, I'll tell you what may be happening here, that issue isn't till the end of the year. That's when Guterres steps down. And maybe National and ACT and New Zealand First, who would probably support having a New Zealander in the role, therefore would support Jacinda's candidacy, but they know it would piss off their supporters. Maybe they're just trying to keep this off the agenda, the coalition, until after the election, which would be a naughty thing to do. Obviously, Labour and the Greens and the Māori Party would have a wide on for Jacinda becoming the Secretary General of the UN. Sean, regarding Ardern, good for New Zealand is a fiction. Who knows where the current Secretary General came from? Oh, I don't know, where is Guterres? Was he Spanish or something? That's Tony from Tasman. Sean, if Luxon has anything to do with it, Jacinda will get a full endorsement from the New Zealand government. Well, she got a damehood, didn't she? Yeah, good point, Dave. Good point. Sean, JA is a liar, so you can't believe a word she says Willie. Okay, Willie, but let's just talk about the wider issues, eh? Regarding Sean, I don't know which was worse. Oh, dear me. I don't know which was worse. Hearing Jacinda waffle on or that awful maniacal laughter from the host, my ears hurt from that. Sean, Jacinda was no longer needed in the USO, so she ended up in Australia with no further offers of employment. The UN is only a wish. She's fishing for offers, any offers, says Murray. The UN is woke anyway, globalist pork chops. I agree with all of that. We're going to talk more about the UN on a different matter, on the matter of climate change and also what didn't happen in Wellington yesterday. All right, on our hotspot weather location, Dave says, this is getting too easy now with AI. Sean, Lucifer Stream is situated deep within the Southern Alps of the Canterbury region. Ah, oh, maybe you're right. Okay, Mr. AI expert Dave. Why is it called Lucifer Stream? Why is it called Lucifer Stream? Dave, I'm waiting. Come on, Mr. AI, you tell me. All right, let's move on. I still want to talk about the United Nations and weather and just the never-ending stream of absolute rubbish we are being told about man-made climate change. And I guess this is... I was going to cover this anyway when I saw the story yesterday. But it's very interesting in the context of what happened in Wellington over the last 24, 48 hours. Firstly, let's go to the Herald, who have taken a story from Agence France-Presse. And I'm going to read this story to you. The headline on this Herald story, UN, United Nations, so it's linked to the story we've just been talking about, calls for urgent global action as oceans are warming and rising faster. My God, that's scary. So I want to read the story. Oceans are in a deepening crisis that demands. Do crises demand things or are they just crises? That demands urgent global action. A major UN report has warned. Report has warned UN. I'm already getting skeptical about the story. UN report and warned all in the same sentence. That's a problem. Sea levels and temperatures are rising. Ice cover is shrinking and marine ecosystems are under mounting strain. That's just a statement of fact. The 1,352-page World Ocean Assessment, the culmination of 5 years of work by 600 international scientists, details the growing toll of climate change, pollution and overfishing in our oceans. So it's a big report that lots of scientists or people have been paid lots

urgent action through stronger multilateral cooperation, greater ambition and decisions grounded in the best available science. The report welcomed. The report can't welcome anything. It's just a report. It doesn't have emotions. Welcomed a UN treaty that came into force in January to protect and sustainably use marine life in international waters, blah, blah, blah. Historic milestone, blah, blah, blah. The UN Secretary General Antonio Guterres says we cannot keep treating the oceans as limitless. We must build a new relationship with the ocean. What, on Tinder? We take the ocean out for dinner? Grounded in science, framed by international law and built on shared responsibility. You get the picture. A call for one world government. Unsubstantiated claims of disaster. And I remind you, 20 years since Al Gore said all the glaciers would be gone, there'd be no ice in Antarctica, Greenland would have no snow on it, and Manhattan would be underwater due to ocean live rise, none of which has happened. There haven't been thousands of extinctions. And this report is just another brick in the wall of bullshit that has been built by outfits like the United Nations. And I have to say to the Herald, how can you keep republishing crap like this from AFP? At some stage, collectively, the world's media have to say we are not perpetrating this lie anymore. But no, and people will wave this report and reports of this report around as if it's the real world. And we all know, and we increasingly know, it is not. And kind of apropos of that, let's look at what happened in Wellington over the last 48 hours. Yes, severe swells. There were high swells. It was a great day for surfing. And NIWA warns the council, and the council tells people, and we get the burp, burp on our phones, and some people evacuate, and then nothing happens. Now, it was very funny. A cartoon written in the Post this morning by, and I cannot believe this woman, who's just basically a Marxist who can do line drawings, this woman, Sharon Murdoch, was made the 2026 New Zealand Media Awards Cartoonist of the Year. I have never laughed or even smiled at a Sharon Murdoch cartoon. It is just left-wing propaganda with no particular wit, not well drawn. And a cartoon in the Post newspaper this morning, Wellington's newspaper, a guy in a car, of course a white guy who looks a little bit older, oh blah blah, and he's saying, oh blah blah, crying wolf about climate change again. And then the next panel has a wolf, a sodden wolf being inundated by waves, and it says, and a mournful sound was heard from the coast. Well, of course, Sharon, that didn't happen. That just didn't happen yesterday, Sharon Murdoch. So your cartoon actually was just complete bullshit. But you put that bullshit of the cartoon together with the UN calls for urgent global action, and you just wonder when, collectively, there's going to be the tipping point back to sanity. Back to sanity, and the cult of climate change will stop, and we will stop scaring the bejesus out of us. Now, Michael had a crack at Little and everything yesterday. I'm going to say this. When it comes to civil defence, I believe better safe than sorry is the best way to go. But the problem is, unless we have a set of criteria that is more specific for calling civil defence emergencies, which we're out of now in Wellington, it's all back to normal, you are going to have the problem of people not trusting the warnings. And I found it hard yesterday to find a Wellingtonian when we talked about it who was really taking it seriously. So I don't know, there's a happy middle ground, and I hate the idea that people will be killed in emergency.

0: agencies or in civil defence or in weather events, but it does happen. But the problem is, the bigger the lies we tell about climate change, and I don't know, I get the feeling that the people making the predictions about the waves in Wellington yesterday have been so indoctrinated by the global propaganda around climate change, they kind of want there to be a disaster because it confirms their belief that man is destroying the planet. And I think it creates a mindset where we are overly sensitive about disasters and emergencies. So I don't know what the right way forward is. I am not actually, as a Wellingtonian, going to go hard on Andrew Little. But I think we've got to stop saying the world is ending and that urgent action is needed and we have to have one world government because it rains occasionally. That's all I'm saying. We've got a call. Matt, good morning.
1: Yeah, good morning, Mr. Plunkett. I'm with you. I'm over this crap, this climate change bullshit and this thing in Wellington. You say it's just a joke, like, and it's because these leaders, these mayors, you know, like our Tim King mayor down here in Tasman, no one's got the balls to actually stand up afterwards there's been an issue and go, you know what, you moron? You got flooded because you built your house in a riverbed or you built right next to the ocean. It's not our problem. It's not council's problem. It's not government's problem. It's your problem. So I'm just done with it. You know, like yesterday, how pathetic going all these warnings that come out for Wellington. Yeah, from what I saw, it was nothing different than a normal winning
0: and
1: Wellington
0: day. And that's kind of like, you know, this bullshit story in the Herald, UN calls for urgent global action as oceans are warming and rising faster. You know what they're rising by a year? 4 millimetres.
1: It's just, honestly, Sean, like, I don't, yeah, anyway. I'd love people to go and watch, I don't know if you've seen it, go and watch the YouTube video, documentary, it's called Snowball Earth, and when the Earth was in a snowball state and what happened and why it happened and all that, we're talking 600 million years ago, nothing to do with bloody human beings. People, if they think that we're doing something to the globe, they are just delusional. We are here for such a minuscule amount of time over the period of the Earth's life cycle. There's nothing we could do to change it. If we could pump as much crap into the atmosphere if we tried, and it wouldn't make an ounce of difference.
0: Yeah, yeah.
1: Let one volcano go off, decent volcano go off, and it'll make us look like bloody peasants.
0: Yeah, thank you.
1: Dreaming.
0: Thank you, Matt. Cheers. Let's go to a break.
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0: We do have some audio breakup and some web issues this morning. The team, thanks to some frantic phone calls during that commercial break, the team are onto it. So do stick with us. Could I also add, just in general terms, in case you didn't know, Windows operating system did a major update in the last 2 weeks and a lot of broadcast and internet technology has Windows components in it. And it caused massive problems for us. It reset our security firewalls. So programs with protocols that talk to each other to keep our very small network going were locked out of talking to each other by the Windows update. It caused chaos, apparently, in many companies and many industries with this update, and we've just fixed that. We may still have a gremlin in the system after that. It's a hell of a thing running a company that is kind of in its infrastructure dependent on a whole lot of different pieces of code and programs and suppliers. But hell, it's fun. So do stick with us. And specific problems, hello@theplatform.kiwi is the place to complain. I can't fix them if you script me on air, but we can say, oh, there's something up this morning. Dropping in and out. Yeah, Bruce, we're on to it. Sean, who wrote the script on Ardern being Secretary General of the United Nations? Stephen King, says Ian. But back to this thing about the global action, on climate change. And it is that propaganda which leads to the overreaction yesterday at a local level. I think it's deeply concerning, and I think we do have to do it. Now, someone tells me that Sharon Murdoch is a 66-year-old woman who lives in Invercargill. Well, she's got manure for brains, Sharon, and you can't draw. Why not just retire down there in Invercargill? Sean, are you trying to gain Winston's cooker audience by stirring the Jane DeCinder pot? That's from John the Lefty. No, John, I'm giving you my years of experience. And look, even Bella could see it. Rob, that wasn't meant to be insulting. Bella says, well, if she wants a private life, what she's doing on Australian breakfast television? She's signalling. She's signalling that I'm up for the big job. And I'm going to get the old team from when I was Prime Minister of New Zealand together. And Helen Clark said that they need a woman at the UN. And, oh, if I could change the world, I'd get back into it. Come on. Come on. I'm not trying to scare anyone. I'm trying to make us aware. Bless you, Matua Sean, have a good day, old fella. Sean, have you mentioned the attempted beheading in Belfast? No, I haven't yet. You obviously know about that story from journalists that work in Belfast. What could I contribute? Nothing. Nothing at this stage. So, if you want that news, you go to where you got that news from. If you want to hear what we do, you come to us. Okay, thank you. We are onto this. Agence France Presse report. Once again, more evidence that all bad ideas are French, says Neil. I didn't pick, wasn't in my bingo card that someone would go francophobe on us this morning, Neil. It really wasn't. John is the recovering wokey from Auckland. Now, I challenged someone, Dave. I said, oh, you tell me what Lucifer Stream, why it's called Lucifer Stream. Damn it, he did. The AI is working. So Lucifer Stream in the Mackenzie country is called Lucifer Stream. There was a hut there and there were two blokes there, I think in the early 1900s, and the hut burnt down. Terrible. And they had a lot of camera gear and stuff. They lost the lot. And what caused the hut to burn down? Well, Lucifer non-safety matches were involved in it. So it wasn't the devil, it was the Lucifer match, and it was called Lucifer Hut, and then it became Lucifer Stream. and it's a neat wee story. Anyone ever been there? I don't think you can get there by AI, Dave, can you? We seem to be through a little bit of an issue this morning. Can you tell us more about Helen Clark's new teeth, please? No, I can't. I have no knowledge of Helen Clark's new teeth. Sean, would she be the first Director General of the UN from Australia? Well, see, I don't... If Australia are going to put her up, if she gets Australian citizenship, I'd be cool with that. They can have her. And then they can say Australia's got a Director General, a Secretary General of the United Nations. And I think it would be good for the world because I think it would mean the end of the United Nations. Not that it shouldn't end anyway. Trump will likely be out like a shot once she breaks cover and she's one big bag of cringe. That is from Grant. Well, you heard it here first, folks, but I'm really interested to know, and Winston doesn't want to talk about it, and I bet you Luxo doesn't want to talk about it. I'm really interested to know if we will be or have been providing logistical, financial and diplomatic support. And I actually think what we need to do hunt down in the next few days, who leads our delegation to the United Nations and what is their involvement in any campaign or campaigning for the replacement for the Secretary General? Someone at Foreign Affairs, and they're bastards to deal with diplomats in Foreign Affairs. They are the least accountable public servants that we have, putting things into trade agreements and stuff like that. Sean, Reed, Jacinda in the UN, just a question here. How about New Zealand supports Jacinda's nomination, but the New Zealand government gets out of the UN? Well, I think the Australians can do it. Sean, with regards to climate, the alarmists never mention the 2 degrees axis tilt that the Earth goes through over a period of time. Yeah, but you do. You've told me. If she does become Australian, it will mean that we have given up Far Lap twice. Stop it. Didn't get time to pre-read that. No way Jacinda in any role would reflect well on New Zealand, says Steve. I don't know what that's about. Transphobe. Francophobe, I said. Oh, Francophobe, certainly not. Just not yet recovered from their state-sponsored terrorism in Auckland and its aftermath, says Neil. Oh, you've got to let the Rainbow Warrior thing go. He was Portuguese, the guy who died. I put climate change and Ukraine together, both for wokester globalists. Oh, well, that's funny, because we're going to be talking about Ukraine with Kate Terska from Mahi for Ukraine. We're going to be talking to her after the break, after the 8 o'clock news. Sean, if she got Australian citizenship, it would raise the IQ of both countries. Do you remember who said that? Yes, Rob Muldoon. Jacinda should write another book titled How to Stuff a Country and it will be successful in a woke world. Cheers, Jason. I didn't know that was such a witty text, Jason. Sean, I heard the Lucifer Hut burnt down from climate change, says Andrew. Sean, I've seen that episode of Star Wars. Palpatine becomes the Emperor. We don't need her to become Emperor Adern, says Scott. Sean, I don't know what's worse, listening to Adern or listening to my workmate, Zane, talking about his... That's Brendan. I'm going to get... At 8:30, I'm going to get to the Santana story because I haven't told... There is currently, by the way, an expert panel on for the fast-track meeting in Wellington, I think. And the bullshit that's coming out of Ngāi Tahu about the impact of the Santana mine, they obviously didn't get the backhander they wanted from Santana. And, boy, I'm going to share with you some of the absolute poppycock that is coming out of Ngāi Tahu about the impact of that mine in Bendigo. It is just amazing. Sean, letting Adern destroy the UN would be an unparalleled positive as long as she doesn't destroy the world in the process, says Sam. Jacinda wins Secretary General of the UN. UN goes broke within 3 years. It's all, well, basically, I do wonder And I'm going to say, and did we have any luck getting hold of the UN Association? Or were they, did they not want to talk? Have we not, you've not tried that yet? Okay, we'll try and get hold of the UN Association. I seriously believe, and one loves the optimism of the United Nations, but don't forget it, it was its predecessor, the League of Nations, that in a really boneheaded way laid the foundations for World War II. And then the UN is reinvigorated, actually by Australian diplomats largely after World War II, and we say we can't have a world war again. We all need to come together, and we have the UN. And I don't know, in the 50s and 60s, and the 60s particularly, the UN was hot. It was cool. It was the answer to all the world's problems. But unfortunately now, the United Nations is dominated by members who are not democracies, who do not share the same values that we do here in New Zealand. And it has increasingly been seen, and quite rightly so, and perceived as an organisation that would seek to destroy nationhood and create a one-world government and globalism. And I'm not being a conspiracy theorist here. You just need to read their stuff. And someone like Helen Clark, who wants to impose global rules on health, it does seem to be heading in one direction, and I'm just not sure that the United Nations is what it says on the box anymore. And I think we need to start seriously looking at it and looking at new ways to keep the world at peace that don't involve basically a bunch, millions of self-serving, highly paid bureaucrats telling other people what to do and making up crap about how the world's going to end. I don't know how we get there. I don't know if we get there in my lifetime, but I do think now the UN is so woke it is incapable of meaningful reform and is no longer a force for good in New Zealand. It's much more a force for bad and for evil and works against the interests of individuals seeking freedom and progress around the world.
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4: German pornography. I was introduced to it. Now, listen, this is actually quite important. I was a young boy and I went to, it was sort of an A&P show, except it wasn't, in the late 1960s. I was a intermediate school child in Whanganui. In those days, they used to have industrial fairs, but they used to have something also called the Wellington Show. And it was either industrial fair or the Wellington Show, but my parents decided that, and it would have been school holidays, and it would have been during winter, they would take us down from Whanganui to Wellington for the day. So off we travelled, and it was wet and it was cold, quite a bleak day in actual fact, and it was quite fun driving down around, is it Kapiti area, sort of Waikanae, all right around that area, and the sea gets very close to the road. When it's stormy, the waves can come right across the main highway. So we went through that. It was stormy. And here we are, this little A30, Austin 30 car getting sort of buffeted around by the winds and the waves landing. It was quite exciting rather than scary for a small child. Anyhow, we park and we walk. I remember walking too long, but there you went, the Wellington Show. We had to wear our raincoats. My parents had their brollies, which they never seemed to share with us children for some reason. There you go. here we are, talking about grievances 60-odd years later. Anyhow, finally we got into Wellington Show. And so I managed to convince my parents that rather than go with them and my two younger sisters to a whole series of what seemed very female-influenced exhibits, I should bugger off and meet them at a particular or a prearranged point in, say, half an hour, where we could have morning tea. And I strayed into the German embassy. Now, they had, believe it or not, set themselves up with an exhibition site. You know, come to Germany. We're not like that anymore. You know, that sort of place. And so they did a show, you know, which was packed. And I was going, God, this place is packed. It's a sort of travelogue of Germany.
10: You know, and it was mostly packed with men. In fact, almost exactly with men. And it was a travelogue of Germany. I was going, God, there are a lot of people in here. And it was literally shoulder-to-shoulder stuff. And watching, you know, on a screen, this travelogue of Germany. Here we are going down the Rhine, you know, oops, you know, don't mention the war. And then, you know, there was nice sort of bomb buildings. Oh, and that was East Germany, of course. So there was, of course, it was West Germany. So they're trying to say, it's East Germany, they haven't done anything. That's because they're run by the communists. Look at us, West Germans, we've rebuilt Berlin, all that sort of stuff. And then there were pictures of Obergomerau, or whatever it is, the religious festival that they have. And then there was, you know, Wagner, but not too much, because obviously he was associated with the Nazis. And then they had a whole series of Brunhildes with sort of plaited hair. Oh my God, now I think about it. Honestly, even then, Rebecca Ketterich and the SIS would be going mad. But there I was playing in New Zealand in the 1960s. No wonder we're like we are. And then there was, and the nightlife of Berlin is still as wonderful as ever. Wufter, naked woman strapped to a variety of particular apparatus on a wall getting whipped by other naked women. Yeah. Now, this is 1969. Now I realise why there are so many men in the room. They were waiting for this moment. It must have spread. And it didn't just sort of have quick flash. It lingered. And then it did close-ups of said woman. Okay. I learned more about female anatomy in that 5 minutes, because that's what it seemed like, 5 minutes, than I've ever learned subsequent or prior to. And that's when I discovered the Germans are kinky. So they might run a brilliant, brilliant economy, but they are a kinky lot, Josh. Kinky. Mind you, there are a whole series of voyeuristic New Zealand males who, and I have to say, this one young boy from Whanganui, with his eyes very wide, Josh.
11: Yeah, I can imagine you standing there frozen in place.
10: I did not recount that conversation to my parents when I met them up, but they did wonder why I seemed flushed and excited.
9: Michael Laws, Uncensored, on the platform.

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1: In this update, some Ruapehu District residents are being warned not to consume water from their town supply. A do not drink notice has been sent out to those in the Waiouru area after water samples showed chemicals, aluminium, above the allowable level. People are asked not to consume the water, including for making sachet drinks, infant formula, or using it to prepare food and brush teeth. 5-litre water bottles are being delivered to the army base for those needing drinking water. The Transport Minister is denying weighing up using an emergency fund on public transport. Chris Bishop says a contingency fund in this budget is for targeted, timely fuel crisis support if needed. Bishop says if the government wants to do something around public transport, it would look to infrastructure.
2: I'm not proposing. In fact, I never said we were proposing. It's been wildly misreported that we would use the emergency fund for that.
1: Watercare's opening capacity for growing communities in Auckland. A wastewater treatment plant's been completed at Clarks Beach, also adding service for Glenbrook Beach and areas south of Warkworth. Chief Strategy and Planning Officer Priyan Pereira says they'll monitor to make sure demand doesn't exceed what's available.
3: We're going to have some growth controls in place to make sure that we find the right balance between growth, supplying safe drinking water, supporting public health, and looking after the environment.
1: The United States has enough force to open the Strait of Hormuz, but the price is too high. The US has been attacking multiple targets, claiming it's self-defense. Iran's responded by saying it'll shoot any vessel attempting to traverse the strait. Former CIA intelligence officer Glenn Carl says Donald Trump could order the military to open the passage, but it would involve the death or wounding of a substantial number of soldiers.
4: Trump doesn't want to have Americans involved in a foreign war and occupying a country in a quagmire, and that is likely to be what would happen. We have the power, but Trump is unwilling to use it.
1: That's news.
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5: Okay, let us go to our next interview when we get the person lined up, shall we? Boy, a lot of reaction to my discussion about the UN. Sally says, I agree, the UN was great in the 60s. It indeed has become a real mess. Does it take the people of the democratic countries? Not anymore. They are just making sure they all still have high-paying, high-profile positions on the world stage. It's become a very scary institution, says Sally. Sean, the only way a US president can get a third term is by passing an amendment to the Constitution that requires a two-thirds majority. That then has to be ratified by 38% of the 50 states. Sean, the UK TV series, The British Empire, features in a... Henry, that's a little bit off there. Okay, what's up with the app today? We are checking it out. And could you please, if you've got a problem with the app, email hello@theplatform.kiwi. Tell us where you are and what the problem is. We cannot diagnose a problem. We have had it checked and going out of here, everything is fine. Everything is fine and I've checked it during the news break and everything seems to be working fine. Though the web maybe is having some issues. So we are on to it. Have you heard back from Josh? No? Can you keep texting him, please? And how are we going with Kate? There we go. We're doing that well. All right. In preparation for our first interview of the morning. Gosh, it seems like only yesterday. The Ukraine-Russian war began in February of 2022, February 24th, 2022. And Russia, don't forget, invaded Ukraine. Now, here's just some numbers I looked up. While exact death tolls in this conflict, now running for more than 4 years, are uncertain, estimates put Russian military deaths at 300 to half a million people. 300 to half a million deaths, not casualties, deaths on the Russian side. Ukrainian military deaths, between 100 and 200,000 people, and about 16,000 Ukrainian civilians have been killed, with the true number likely higher. So at least half a million people have perished half a million souls in a war that is now largely off the front pages as we look at the conflict in the Strait of Hormuz, but a war that continues and continues to have impact on the people of Ukraine and indeed the people of Russia and the people of the world. One of the groups in New Zealand that is concerned about that impact, expats from Ukraine, they're called Mahi for Ukraine. We've spoken to them before. But I thought it was a good time to check in with the situation there again. Kate Terska from Mahi for Ukraine joins us now. Kate, how are you?
6: Good morning, Sean. I'm well, thank you.
5: Gosh, those numbers. You just realise how the bodies pile up.
6: Absolutely. And to your point, the number, the civilian victims are much higher. They recently had some recent data come out and some information around the mass graves in and around Mariupol area. And those numbers alone would eclipse the official numbers that the UN has, because those are only what can be verified by multiple sources, etc. And as you know, Russia doesn't allow any international organizations or observers in anywhere around front lines or occupied territories. And so we know that there are mass graves everywhere they've been. So those would be in many dozens of thousands as well.
5: Kate, your organisation primarily got set up to give shelter or give a safe harbour for people and civilians who wanted to get out of Ukraine here in New Zealand. Is that still going on? Are you still doing that and fulfilling that role?
6: Well, look, Mahi for Ukraine has been advocacy for a number of issues. Immigration, absolutely, yes, one of them, and support to displaced Ukrainians, and we are still working on the ways that we can support our community. As you know, the Ukraine special visa category has been closed for some time, but we do still continue advocacy and awareness work in New Zealand in other directions and focuses. So we're currently working on a couple of policy recommendations at the moment, which I won't go into right now, but they focused on practical ways how New Zealand can continue supporting Ukraine. So it's everything around New Zealand's response to Russian aggression. And then, of course, there is now a growing need to reframe Ukraine and shift how New Zealanders and how New Zealand government perceive Ukraine. Because, yes, Ukraine still needs support, absolutely. And that's military, humanitarian, sanctions, political, all of that remains critical. But also, Ukraine should not only be seen through the lens of victimhood, and it should be seen more increasingly so through the lens of partnerships, because right now it's one of the most important innovation ecosystems in the world, especially in defense, dual use technology, all of the fun stuff, you know, the drones, robotics, software. And so things that might take years elsewhere are being tested in Ukraine, deployed in weeks, even days sometimes. And so we want to acknowledge that the rest of the world is paying attention now. You know, Europe, Gulf, even the United States. And there are more partnerships and funding mechanisms and joint production discussions. Co-development models are emerging. So New Zealand needs to start being part of that conversation. And that's where I'm also focusing on, not only through Mahi for Ukraine, but also in my role as Vice President of the New Zealand-Ukraine Business Association, and also through Australia-New Zealand-Ukraine Cooperation Forum, which I have established.
5: Yeah. Kate, what is the military situation? As I said, it's not front page news anymore. I get the overall impression from the attention I do pay to the matter that it's largely stalemated, and perhaps the Ukrainians making small territorial gains.
6: Well, the front line reality is actually, there's quite a lot of positive developments. I mean, yes, on one hand, we can't overstate the positive, because there's still communities near the front line experiencing destruction at the scale that's difficult to comprehend anyone here. Whole towns are being leveled, and people continue to lose homes and livelihoods. But there's reasons for optimism. And I think while the situation is quite difficult, what has changed is that Russia is paying a much higher price for much smaller gains than it previously has in the last years. And so Ukraine is increasingly proving that Russia cannot achieve its objectives without paying a huge unsustainable cost. The numbers right now in terms of what Russia is gaining, in fact, Russia hasn't been gaining anything for some time. So Ukraine's been gaining ground. And according to General Sikorsky, the Ukrainian forces recaptured about 100 square kilometers of territory in May alone, and I think more than 600 square kilometers since the beginning of the year. And that tells you a lot. It might not seem much, like much when people think about frontline stretching hundreds of kilometers, but that's not the point. I think the point is that in the last 2 years, the dominant narrative has been that Russia is slowly grinding forward and Ukraine permanently on defensive, but we're now seeing evidence that Ukraine's not only holding ground in many areas, but actually actively regaining territory. And then to top it off, Ukraine is now doing deep strikes, reportedly caused, and they caused, I think, $1 billion worth of damage to Russian military and industrial targets. Ukraine is now taking drones places they haven't been before. And if you think about the, I think about 88,000 targets in a single month that Ukrainian drone strikes have managed to get, that's not just a side capability anymore. Then drones have become one of the primary ways that Ukraine fights this war, and that's the asymmetric warfare at its best. So Russia still has more people, of course, and probably more equipment, but Ukraine is increasingly winning the innovation battle.
5: All right. The Russian ambassador designate to New Zealand has given an interview to the Post newspaper, published this morning, describing, and he says that describing Moscow's invasion of Ukraine as illegal is propaganda. And he says New Zealanders are under the influence of Western media narratives. He says we're practicing cancel culture in the way we look at the Russian-Ukrainian conflict. I wonder if you'd like to respond to that.
6: Look, I mean, that's nothing new. For starters, this is the narrative that Russia's been pushing everywhere. And I believe that giving platform to this propaganda is irresponsible. This is not journalism. Journalism is not about simply relaying what somebody says or their claims. They should be critically assessed and context should be provided. But when it comes to this whole propaganda internal matter thing, it's not a matter of opinion or interpretation. Ukraine is a sovereign, internationally recognized state, including by New Zealand and by Russia itself under multiple treaties and agreements. And if you describe that as an internal matter or whatever it is that he wishes to describe it as, that's just Kremlin's way to deny Ukrainian sovereignty. So there is no way in hell this ever could be justified. In the end of the day, in another article that came out in Herald, he was also talking about that there are no war crimes in Ukraine. Again, that's a contradiction to extensive evidence, and has been documented by United Nations, OSCE, Human Rights Watch, Amnesty International, you name it. Many independent investigations. International Criminal Court has issued arrest warrants for Putin and other officials in Russia. And so, in relation to war crimes. So, of course, they can dispute allegations against them, but journalists should make it clear when claims are contradicted by overwhelming evidence and international legal processes that that's the reality. You know, you can't just be relaying what they're claiming. By and large, what Russia has been doing through this whole piece is coming up with myths, using propaganda, and projecting whatever it is that it wants to project. But in the end of the day, the facts remain. The facts are facts. So when it comes to the propaganda and who's the one that pushing propaganda, I would say that's the Russian side, and that is undisputed.
5: Yeah. Winston Peters has come out and said we have our own independent foreign policy. Kate, most importantly, is there an end in sight?
6: I think so. I think there's a lot more, well, let's just say there's more hope than 6 months ago. you know, on one hand, the war is still going on, as I said, and for us, in terms of the Ukrainian community here, we're not celebrating. We still have family members under attack. We still have loved ones serving. I was in Ukraine for the last 5 weeks. I was going down to the shelter during one of the massive attacks when a lot of the Kyiv was damaged, when the barrage, there were so many missiles and ballistics and drones sent towards Kyiv, I can't even count those, and the destruction around the residential areas were huge. But also, talking about all of that, that's very much going on. And actually, some of this is intensifying on one hand. But on the other hand, for the first time in quite a while, we've seen Ukraine impose costs on Russia at a scale that's impossible to ignore. And I've mentioned this before. We've seen strategic bombers destroyed, airfield attacked, logistics routes ruined, Russian oil infrastructure targeted. And Ukraine is reaching places that were once considered completely out of reach in terms of Ukrainian drones and capability, etc. So I think economic pressure on Russia is increasing, and there are cracks inside of Russia, and they're very visible. So we're not just surviving the war anymore. We're adapting much faster than many people thought possible. And it may not guarantee the victory yet, but it does provide reasons for hope. And I do believe the end is nearing, and Russia is definitely not winning.
5: Kate,
6: in fact, it's been one of the most embarrassing weeks for Russia in a long time. You know, the things that were happening with the St. Petersburg International Economic Forum, when almost nobody arrived, and those that did arrive witnessed Ukrainian drones blowing up one of their refineries. So, and many other things that have happened over the last week, 10 days, couple of weeks. I think Russia is feeling it. Russia is feeling the asymmetric warfare.
5: Yeah. I thank you very much indeed. It was good to catch up, Kate. And gosh, let's hope we're not still having this conversation 4 years from now, eh?
6: No, absolutely. Thank you, Sean.
5: Thank you. Kate Terska from Mahi for Ukraine. Look at those numbers, you know, 500,000 people at least. 4 years of war. There's your forever, never-ending conflict, isn't it? And gosh, I don't know, it's been reduced, I guess, to watching, you know, and I do, I scroll, death scroll like everyone else, and you see the drone attacks and everything, you go, wow, look at the technology, and you, so easy to forget that it's real people and real lives that are being taken in those videos. We are working on, some of you are having technical issues, we're working on it, I promise you, it's 20 past eight.
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1: One of those mornings, a lot of you are getting the service fine. Can I say, if you have not updated your app on iPhone, you must do so. It will not support now. We've turned off the old system. We are having some intermittent problem, but hunting down where the hell it is very, very difficult. We can see, I think, you can see the website fine, Josh, can't you? From here, from Wellington, it's up, it's working. The app's working fine on my phone, so we've got something somewhere that is on, and it may not be our fault. It may not be something we can fix, and until we get a geographical fix on it, I'm sorry, we just do our best. Now, I have been promising for a week to get to this story, and it's actually developed in that time. You know, we've been taking a real interest in the Santana Bendigo gold mine proposal. And the amazing bias of mainstream media, and particularly the ODT, in opposing what seems to be an economic no-brainer that will bring jobs and more prosperity to the central Otago region, particularly around Cromwell. I've been down and seen the site of the mine, not, I might add, as part of a guided tour by the mine people. I only spent about 20 or 25 minutes with them as part of, 4 hours on the site, guided by the person who's selling them the land. But as you know, this mine proposal is part of a fast-track process designed to allow the mine to get up and running more quickly than it has to go through a full resource consent procedure. Even then, it is wickedly slow. And due to the fact that a number of high-profile locals who have already messed with the environment by planting hundreds and hundreds of hectares of grapes, which are not native to the natural environment, and the fact that Sam Neill has taken up the cause, that Helen Clark's got involved, that Ian Taylor thinks he knows all about it, and the local newspaper hates its readers having jobs, it's really become quite a cause celeb. Shane Jones is on the other side saying, drill, baby, drill, and dig, baby, dig. And it is an issue that in some ways I think shows us nationally the debate we're having between wokeism and practicality. 2 weekends ago, and the other thing is, it's been a really good demonstration of how propaganda works and how common people are cut out by the sophisticated work of the wokesters. In the case of this project, it's an outfit called Sustainable Terrace, who look to be, and they've got two or three different iterations, all the same sort of people involved, the same logos. But they're trying to create the impression of a grassroots movement through social media marketing. They have never agreed to come on the platform. And I suspect because they know our scrutiny of their organisations would show them to be just a few very woke people who aren't even local. On the other hand, you have the Santana Mine Supporters page, which grew from a few hundred to now, I think, over 12,000 people, real locals who want real jobs and want things to go ahead. We throw into the issue Ngāi Tahu, the local Māori, not that there are really any local Māori here, part of, and the legacy that local Māori left to the area where the mine will be is they hunted every bird species there to extinction, and destroyed, burnt off the forests that were there. There's a reason that the Dunstan Range and the area is a moonscape. It's because Māori came through and destroyed it a few hundred years ago. But now, of course, Māori want to clip the ticket on Santana Mine. And because they're not getting what they consider to be an appropriate level of backhander from the mine, they are opposing it. And yesterday at the hearings, claimed that the hills were tapu. somehow they were special and that the environment was going to be changed forever. I have looked at the site of the mine. It is like doing a cutting for a motorway project. And yes, that will change the landscape, which is kilometres from anywhere. Kilometres from anywhere. One hillside in a whole region of hillsides with not much on them. But more than that, I want to concentrate 2 weeks ago on what the Sustainable Terrace Group did on social media. They put out some pictures from a scientific report prepared for a different mine, McRae's Mine, showing what they called a toxic leak. And it was the dam, the McRae's Dam, which has been there for 14 or 15 years, and the scientific-looking picture with a red spot on it. And they said that was a sulfate plume. And obviously it was designed to scare people, like climate change is designed to scare people. So I asked online, where's the picture from? And they pointed to this report done by two perfectly reputable academics. Now, they used that picture, that graph, to say all tailings dams fail and you can't trust Santana and here's the evil that happened at McRae's Mine. And here's this from this report. So I go and I get that report and I read it three or four times. And it is a report on the impacts of this McRae's Mine and the tailing dam. The report actually showed that the tailings dam was working perfectly, exactly as it was meant to. The report did not identify any breach of environmental laws by the tailings dam. It said, as expected, there were heightened levels of sulfate, which they marked in red, in these particular areas. Sulfate isn't toxic. It's the smell of rotten eggs that you get when you're in Rotorua. It doesn't kill you. It's unpleasant. And the levels of sulfate seepage from the dam were entirely in line with what was expected. So that single piece, that single graphic designed to people go, oh, look, the tailings dam failed. Complete bullshit. Completely misrepresented by way of propaganda by Sustainable Terrace. And they will keep telling lies like that over and over again. And unfortunately, our mainstream media will keep indulging such lies, the same way as they indulge the lies of Naitahu that somehow that particularly hillside in the Dunstan Mountains is more special, is more tapu than any of the other hundreds of acres that Naitahu's ancestors hunted the moa to extinction and then burnt off all the native forest and bush, leaving behind a moonscape of tussock and matagari. These lies, this absolute propaganda needs to stop if this country is to make any progress. And of course, the weak world and those who don't look at things and look at the real world are going to be convinced by the sort of social media propagandizing that Sustainable Terrace and Sam Neill and Ian Taylor and Helen Clark are involved in. And I don't know what happens to this country in the meantime, but it will not be good. Okay. I was having problems with connection until I turned Wi-Fi off on my phone. It's fine now, says Phil. I'm going to say try turning it off and on again. We cannot at this stage identify any particular problem in our network. Sean, sulfates are added to wine, just staying, says Peter. Good point, Peter. But, you know, they publish this thing as if say, oh, look, that's evil. You actually analyse the study they did. It showed that the tailings dam in McRae's was working perfectly. It's just lies. Sulfates. Neither of them toxic and not at the levels identified in the report. Sean, I'm in Auckland as well as iPhone audio issues. You're website is very slow to load. iPhone restarted with no joy. Jesus, Ron. Okay, well, look, Josh is onto it. And look, can I also say sometimes entire networks, not our network, but other networks go down. Sean, the app was a bit off and on for the first... Look, this is just boring now. Just send an email to hello@theplatform.kiwi. Sean, come on, you know why Ngāti Tahu are interested in that little scrap of dirt. Dollars, baby. I reckon Santana would have given them $20 million to piss off. And obviously that wasn't enough for them. So they're just playing the literally playing the race card. Literally playing the race card, which I think is just so damn disappointing. Sean... okay. Apparently it's great. Other people have no problems at all with the website and us this morning. Wayne, good morning.
2: Good morning. Hey, just quickly on all the texts you're getting about Signal and that, cutting out and that. Something I've noticed is that the platform seems to be, I don't know what you call it, data heavy to run it. It seems to take...
1: Which is the changes we're making, yeah. Those are the changes we're trying to get through.
2: But what I think the issue is, Sean, is that I'm no tech expert, right? But I'm not convinced the problem would be at your end.
1: No.
2: I think it's when we lose a little signal strength, the platform drops out. And, you know, to compare it to other streaming things like ZB or anything you like, platform's the first thing to go, and then I can listen to those until it comes back online again. So I think that's more the problem than something at your end, other than it seems to be data heavy to run it.
1: Yeah, I hear you. I hear you, Wayne. And look, I'm sorry, we've looked hard this morning, but we can't find anything at our end.
2: No, that's what I think. I think it's the problems

0: of doing that is quite heavy.
1: Okay.
0: And look, believe me, I am at a process now and we've got a whole lot of things on the agenda. I'm going to go to London and I'll be honest, I've got 3 days before London, which is actually holiday. My brother lives in Paris. I'm going to sit there and I'm going to decompress a bit. We've made a lot of changes this year and I'm going to come back and say, okay, how do we go? And I think the platform's got to go to the next level, Wayne. I want to have more, not less. The business is as lean as it can be right now and it's got potential for growth. So I'm looking for more advertisers and then I'm going to put the money into making things more stable and offering more by way of product and service. I'll tell you what I was struck with, Wayne, how many people were interested in that issue about the phones. I think we lack a fair go in New Zealand. Gosh, I'd like to build a platform that, really does decent consumer advocacy.
1: I heard you mention that yesterday, though, but as you say, it's bloody, boy, that's expensive to run something like that, isn't it?
0: Well, technology and everything, it's less expensive than it used to be, and I just think there's a massive market. And it's good journalism.
1: Use people out there, I mean.
0: Yeah.
1: You use the people, you know, what do you guys call it? Citizen journalism. That was my idea about the classified page. I wasn't talking about $3 a hit or something. I was talking about, like, a couple hundred notes or something like that. You know,
0: yeah, well, look, I have talked about that, but once again, I've got one salesperson. This means building, and that's basically having the guts to say, I need to get bigger.
1: I just saw basically like a notice board type thing where, you know, where your members used it. I mean, the price of a classified, it might be the same as getting another bloody whole membership.
0: Yep, I hear you, Wayne. Wayne, I also say, though, my philosophy of the platform always has been it's a place for news and ideas, and I don't want the company run by the advertising side of it, like every other mainstream media company.
1: Let's be honest,
0: Stuff and NZME are basically extensions of a real estate advertising business.
1: Yeah.
0: You know?
1: No, I agree with that, but what I'm saying is this would take it away, this would be somewhere you don't see it unless you go there, and it'd be for individuals, and your individual
0: members. Well, I've got to have a reason for people to go there, Wayne.
1: Well,
0: yeah, but look, mate, thank you. And look, can I also say thanks for the input? And I never poo-poo. I never say, oh, well, you try doing it. I love the input from people. This is my first time around the block running a company, and I need all the help I can get, mate. So thank you very much. Just a reminder, guys, tonight I am at HQ in Auckland for a celebrity roast debate. Who am I up against? I know that David Seymour's taking part, Mark Mitchell is taking part, a policeman called Scott Beard is taking part, there's a comedian called Ben, God, who's the person I've forgotten? There is, Joe Losey, the journalist, is taking part, and Mark Sainsbury is the MC. That's tonight, I think from around 7:30 at the HQ in Auckland, and I will be... I'll be in the house. I wonder if I should take some T-shirts to sell. I'll be wearing my Bye Bye BSA T-shirt just to annoy everyone. And it should be a great night. It's a kind of celebrity roast. It's a debate. And the proposition is that Donald Trump has been good for men's health. I am arguing the affirmative, and I'm glad I got the affirmative team. David Seymour is my team leader, and the comedian Ben. He is the third speaker. On the other side, Mark Mitchell is saying, no, he hasn't been good for men's health. And next to him is, after that, is Joe Losey, former Herald writer and mate of John Tamahiri's. And the third speaker there is Scott Beard. He's the policeman who investigated the Grace Mullane case, which should be really interesting. And a great night will be had for all the proceeds for that. Are going towards a charity involved in men's health because it is Men's Blokes Health Week. All right, we have the leader of one of the country's newest political parties with us soon. I know nothing about them. Join me on a voyage of discovery. But right now, it is time for a break.
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5: All right, you are on the platform. I got an email press release the other day from an outfit called Balance New Zealand, the Balance New Zealand political party, and their leader, Juan Coffey. I hope I'm saying that right. And I thought, well, we're into new political parties on the platform. We're into giving everyone a platform and finding out what is on offer in the marketplace of politics this general election year. So I thought we'd better find out more about Balance. And joining us now by phone is Juan Coffey. Juan, have I got that right?
9: Yes, that's pretty close. Thanks, Sean.
5: Okay. Juan, okay. Firstly, tell us about Balance New Zealand. Are you registered? Do you have 500 members?
9: Yeah, no, thanks. So Balance New Zealand was basically born out of a discussion between a friend of mine and myself. And that night we just sat around the table, had a couple of beers and tried to solve all the problems of New Zealand. And two heterosexual males ended up in the spa pool and a couple more beers. And by the end of the night, we'd solved all the problems. Well, so we thought. And the very next day, we got together again.
5: Juan, can I just stop you there? I asked you a question. Have you got 500 members?
9: Sorry. No, not yet.
5: So you're not really, right, actually, Juan, you're not really a political party yet, are you?
9: Well, we're an unregistered political party at the moment.
5: Well, you're just two guys in a spa pool, aren't you? You're just two guys in a spa pool, aren't you?
9: No, not at all. You asked me to talk to about Balance, so that's where the story started. So I'm quite happy to continue.
5: Okay, so what are you now? How are they, are you three guys in a spa pool or two guys and a girl in a spa pool or what?
9: Nicely done. Yep, no, so we've spent the last 6 months really looking into policy, writing policy, and getting ready for a launch, because all parties have to start somewhere. So we're ready to go. We've gone live. We have a great website that we've built, and we have 18 policies. So it is all about balance. It really is all about not leaning left or right. So I think we think, Harris and I think, that the political environment at the moment is broken. And we really believe that every issue seems to come down to this left versus right battle. And we think that all day, every day, New Zealanders are really tired of it, Sean. Most Kiwis are more worried about how they're going to put gas in their car to get to work and pay the power bill. And I think they've really become disenfranchised with the system. So that's why Harris and I have created Balanced New Zealand. It's going to be, it is, a true centre party.
5: Okay, but so, at the moment, it's two guys in a spa pool and a web page.
9: No, it's not, of course not. It's a lot of hard
5: How many
9: hard
5: other
9: work.
5: People
9: it's
5: involved in the party, one?
9: There's only two of us at the moment. We have...
5: So literally, it is still the two guys in the spa pool. It is still the two guys in the spa pool.
9: Well, you're really focusing on the spa pool there, Sean. I have to...
5: Well, there's not much else to focus on, Juan. There you don't have 500 members.
9: There's a full website. Have you been on...
5: Yeah, but a website's just a website, mate.
9: No, it's not. It's more than that. If you look at our policies, then it's far more than that. So we really want to put the balance back in. I truly believe there's a revolution. There is a political revolution, Sean. You see it with the reform in the UK, you see it with One Nation in Australia, and you see it with the right...
5: Yeah, but we've kind of already got New Zealand First. We've already got New Zealand First to do the One Nation thing here.
9: Yeah, I'm not talking about One Nation, Sean. I didn't use...
5: Well, you did just... you said Pauline Hanson. She's One Nation, mate.
9: No, I was talking about political revolutions that are happening around the world.
5: Yeah, there is. And I would say if there's anyone picking up on that in New Zealand, it's Winston Peters.
9: Yeah, and Winston Peters, how long do you think Winston Peters has, Sean?
5: Well, he's got a party behind him. I think Shane Jones has got a while. There are other people joining New Zealand First.
9: Yep, and Winston Peters started somewhere, and we have to start somewhere as well. So everyone has to have a starting point. So we have to start somewhere, Sean, and this is where we're starting. So we're really passionate. We really think that we can make a difference. I think we can resonate. When I'm talking to people out on the streets and people at markets, absolutely. People are saying, you know, they really like what we're standing for. So we're really encouraged by what we're hearing from the Joe blog, on, you know, the Joe public out there. Absolutely. So
5: now I see. I figure on your website, you've got a whole section on the BSA.
9: I do. Absolutely, Sean.
5: Yeah, okay. Where are you from, Juan?
9: Whanganui. I'm based in Whanganui.
5: Okay.
9: And I live in South Taranaki.
5: And what do you do? And what's your political experience?
9: What do I do? I'm a company director of two companies here in Whanganui, a painting company and a roofing company. I also stretch across into the community as well. I'm the current president of the Surf Lifeguard Services here as well. So I'm really based in community and in business.
5: Okay.
9: So
5: are you a Christian?
9: Really
5: are you a Christian, Juan?
9: I do go to church, Sean, that's correct.
5: Does your mate go to church?
9: No.
5: Okay, no. You're not an evangelical Christian?
9: No, definitely not.
5: Okay, what denomination church do you go to?
9: I go to Faith City here in Whanganui. So
5: what's Faith City?
9: It's just about Faith City. It's just
5: what's Faith City?
9: Faith City Church is just a church here in Whanganui.
5: No, back up the bus, Juan. I'm interested in this. Is it an Anglican church? Is it an Anglican church, Presbyterian church, Catholic church?
9: No, it's none of those, I don't think.
5: What is it?
9: It's just a city church. I've only been going not that long, just to see if I can just get a bit of spirituality as well, just to...
5: Is it one of them jumping for Jesus, evangelical churches?
9: That's my own personal journey, though.
5: You don't have a personal journey if you're in politics, Juan.
9: Okay. Well, I'd like to talk about balance, though, Sean. So do you have any other questions about balance?
5: I've got lots of other questions, Juan. So it's just you and your mate in the spa pool. You're a roofer and a house painter.
9: I'm a company director.
5: Company director of a roofing and house painting company. Okay. How many people work in your company, Juan?
9: In both companies, there's probably six or seven. class administration.
5: Okay. All right. Thank you. That's good. That tells me all I need to know there. Juan, I admire your enthusiasm. You do realize that you have not a hope in hell unless you get the platform bump and you get to 500 members, you really aren't going to have any impact at the election.
9: Well, this journey is really 3.5 years. So we are targeting 2029, 100%. As I said, we've got to start somewhere. We'll be running for the Whanganui electorate seat this time, absolutely.
5: Oh, okay.
9: And it is all about slowly building.
5: Or will you just stand as an independent? Because if you're not a registered party, you can't run.
9: That's right.
5: Yeah.
9: Correct. But under the Electoral Commission, if I can prove that we have a party of constitution, I can actually put balance next to my name.
5: Well, you could run that up in the spa pool tonight, Juan.
9: You're really focused on that spa pool, Sean. That's lovely.
5: It's just such a brilliant... it's in my mind. You bought it up.
9: Yeah, well, that's where the journey started. That's where the ideas came out. And that's absolutely something that, you know, that's part of how it all came about. So, yeah. Absolutely.
5: So you're going to stand as an independent if you can't get the party registered?
9: Absolutely, 100%.
5: All right.
9: But I truly believe we need to start somewhere. I truly believe that there is an appetite for the middle. Our slogan is the middle matters. I think the middle has been very disenfranchised at the moment because they feel like they need to be a part of the left bloc or be a part of the right bloc. And then we see the rise of TOP, or the Opportunity Party, and then everyone is starting to decide, well, are they actually part of the left bloc or are they part of the right bloc?
5: Well, everyone's decided they're part of the left bloc, Warren.
9: Yeah, and I would agree too. So I think so too. I think they're looking at green votes and Labour votes as well.
5: Have you had any experience in politics? How have you voted previously? Where would you have put yourself on the spectrum?
9: Yeah, on the spectrum, absolutely. The last round, I voted for winning. Before that, I voted Labour. My family is steeped in sort of Labour traditions.
5: Yeah.
9: So it is generational, Labour in my family.
5: Have you been a member of New Zealand First?
9: No, I haven't.
5: Okay, and you wouldn't consider standing for them?
9: I did consider that, absolutely.
5: Did you get rejected by New Zealand First, Juan? Did you make an application?
9: No. I didn't make an application. So what basically happened is that I knew that my political career was going to be the last part of my career. So I'm passionate about it. I listen to political talk back all day, the platform. And I knew that I had to give it one go. I had to give it one big push to see if I could manage to get in there and fulfill my destiny. So I didn't actually apply for New Zealand First to do that because there were some of these policies that didn't really resonate with me.
5: Which
9: same
5: ones?
9: Same with Labour, same with National. I'm not too worried about that. But what I'm trying to say...
5: Well, no, you've told me.
9: That,
5: come on, you can't... Yeah, that's like doing a striptease.
9: Sean, what I'm trying to say, Sean, is the only way that I could agree with every single policy was to write them all myself, is to join a party that I believed in, and that is the party that...
5: That has no chance whatsoever, Juan, of ever holding any position of power in New Zealand politics.
9: Okay, well, that's your personal opinion, and I appreciate you sharing that with me, but at the end of the day, good people need to put their head above the parapet to give it a go. Good people that have life experience and that can reach over so many demographics need to put themselves up and stand for something. If you don't stand for something, you stand for nothing. I'm standing for something. I truly believe that we can make balance a real thing. If the Opportunity Party can do it and get to 6% and come into the next election, I absolutely
5: believe that when they say it. And Juan, they got kicked off.
9: Yeah, that's right. Absolutely.
5: They got kicked off by a multi-millionaire.
9: I absolutely understand that, yeah. And unfortunately, they were poisoned with that. But they have reinvented themselves. They went on Trade Me and found a leader. And they're polling all right. But also that's because they are looking and they are resonating. And so that...
5: Well, maybe you want to jump in the spa pool with Top. Tell us about Harris. Who's Harris? Harrison. Who's your mate Harrison, the other guy in the party?
9: Yeah, no, Harrison is a good friend of mine, and he's 29, so he's the generation under me. So he's worked in social work with youth, and he's a contractor and does quite a few different things.
5: He's a social working contractor. Does he go to church with you?
9: No, of course not.
5: Okay, all right.
9: But no, he's a really good guy, and he's a very intelligent guy who's got a heart of gold. And those... It was really yin and yang. He had some strengths that I didn't have. Yeah. Everyone has strengths and weaknesses, Sean. And we both absolutely had strengths and weaknesses that complemented each other. Yeah. So
5: are you married, Juan? Do you have a family?
9: Yep, yeah. All my children have left home.
5: Okay. Has your wife left home? Is she still with you?
9: No, she's still with me. Absolutely.
5: Good. But doesn't like sparkles.
9: Oh, you love that sparkle, Sean.
5: Well, I feel like I just can't get out. I cannot get out, mate.
9: You're in South Taranaki. Yeah.
5: Juan, can I just say I love an optimist. I love idealists. I love people who are going to give it a crack. And I'll tell you what, if you get registered, I'll make you this promise. I never vote in a meaningful way for anyone who's got any chance of getting anywhere near Parliament.
9: I know. So don't vote for us. Vote for opportunity.
5: Oh, no. If you get registered, if you can get to 500 members, and it's going to have to be a fine day with the wind at your back, mate, I will vote for you.
9: Loving
5: you
9: those
5: you
9: fine
5: let
9: days.
5: Me know. And it's been lovely talking to you, and good luck to you.
9: Yeah.
5: All right.
9: Thanks a lot, Sean. And I just want to say to your audience, you know, we are looking to get to that 500 members. I know there's a lot of disenfranchised people that ring the platform and they do say, I don't know where to go anymore. I don't know where to go. Come over to Balance. Have a look at our website, balancenz.org.nz, and check out our policies. If they resonate
5: with you,
9: absolutely.
5: How much to join? A dollar?
9: Join.
5: A dollar?
9: $10.
5: $10?
9: $10.
5: That is five times more than those nutty Palestinian people.
9: Yeah. And you know what, Sean? I bet you they'll get to 500 really fast. But that's because that's that extreme side of that people get up, get angry, and they absolutely join things like that. They'll get their $78,000. They'll get their 500 members. But we're in the middle here. We are absolutely going to take our time. We're going to resonate, and we're going to make a difference.
5: With that sort of money, you'll be able to put a sauna in one.
9: our slogan, Sean, is the middle matters. I believe that middle's disenfranchised, and we can pull both sides into the centre
5: and
9: really make good, sensible policy.
5: Okay, Juan, I've got to return to planet Earth now. I thank you for your time. That is Juan Coffey. He is the leader, the balanced political... Well, I don't know if it is... It's basically two guys in a spa pool, but good luck to them. Sean... If Juan and Harrison use their hot tub in the current environment, how much in touch can they be with people struggling to pay their power bills? Just a thought, says Sally. Can I just say, too, if you want to set up a political party, I will give you an interview here on the platform. We will take all comers, obviously. Sean, he's an optimist. You were very negative with Juan.
10: Was I?
5: I'm just more a sauna guy. Not impressed, Sean. Once again, you have largely shown contempt and ridicule for a good faith caller. A man from Whanganui trying to get a political party off the ground. No big money, backing or sponsorship. Just an interest in and a passion for our... Anyone who says, I'm passionate about it, I hate. It's called a grassroots democracy. Nurture it. Don't knock it, says Neil. Well, Neil, you go and join up, mate. You wouldn't even know about the Balance Party if we hadn't done the interview. And I'll guarantee you, at the moment, I'm the only media company that has talked to him. So don't come the raw prawn with me. Now, the boys from Harness are in next. They're going to be talking about ACC and, I guess, cover if you can't work and income insurance and all that stuff. Do not wait till they leave if you want to ask them a question. I will be looking at the text and you can ring in 0800 332 283. It seems all our technical issues are intermittent and down to individual consumers.
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1: In this update, Iran is warning of an endless quagmire as Donald Trump threatens to seize its oil and gas. The president is warning US forces will hit Iran very hard and take control of Karg Island, a major coastal oil terminal. But Iran's top negotiator says the way the US is going, it's going to be stuck in a war it can't win for years. Iran is believed to have reinforced its defences on the island, including with surface-to-air missile equipment. A warning: some children will succumb to preventable diseases this winter. Health NZ figures show in the past year, more than 1,500 children were admitted to Otahuhu Kids First Hospital with respiratory issues. Consultant paediatrician Dame Tuila Percival says rheumatic fever is unusual in other countries, but not in South Auckland. She says half of national cases are in the area, with most at her hospital. Advice sent to residents of Waiuru is assuring them that the risks of consuming the town's water is low in the short term. Samples of the Ruapehu Township's water supply have returned aluminium levels four times over the allowable limit. Jordan Dunn reports.
2: A notice sent to residents says a power outage earlier in the week appears to have affected the treatment plant. It says the maximum allowable value of aluminium is based on consumption over a long period of time. Water is available at the Defence Force Base, Z Petrol Station and the primary school.
1: An investigation's underway into whether partying Lincoln University students sparked a large hedge fire. Fire and emergency was called to the blaze opposite the university just before 1 a.m. on King's birthday. Lincoln volunteer fire chief Richie B says they found alcohol bottles at the scene, suggesting students had been partying there.
3: I don't think it was an intentionally lit fire, but a reckless fire that could have been avoided if there was a little bit more emphasis on what you can do and what you can't do in a MacArthur hedge.
1: And that's news.
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1: You can't take it with you when you're gone, so how do you make the most of it while you are here? It's time for Your Money Matters with Sam and Dieter from Harness Financial.
2: And Sam and Dieter both in the studio this morning. They brought me my coffee. You are absolute, given the morning I'm having, you are absolute lifesavers. Look, before we go any further, we were just talking. We've been having a few technical issues this morning, which we can't seem to identify. Maybe something to do with phones. We've had this amazing week about problems with mobile phones. Have you guys experienced anything with phones?
3: Yeah, totally. We moved to 2 Degrees about 6 months ago, and we've had heaps of service issues. Before that, we were with Spark. We had far less service issues. So I'd be interested to know if the listenership who's with 2 Degrees is having more trouble than Spark. I don't know.
2: Okay, and this is mobile coverage and dropouts and stuff like that.
3: Yeah, the weird spot. There's this one particular spot we work in Auckland from time to time, and we can't connect. We can't get signal with 2 Degrees. We can right in the CBD. With Spark. It's so weird.
2: Okay. Before we go any further, who's going to do the disclaimer this week? Who's dead?
3: Oh, okay. I will. This is friendly chat, generalised financial advice chat. It's not personalised financial advice. For personalised financial advice, please seek personalised financial advice.
2: All right. Let's talk income insurance. And damn it, I know you're going to get me with before the end of the year. I don't have any. But I sit there and say, ACC will take care of me. Yeah. What's wrong with that attitude?
3: It's a good point. There's this misconception out there that ACC will cover you for everything. And so we want to deal with that misconception today, Sean, but also we want to deal with this truth that most self-employed Kiwis are paying ACC too much.
4: Yeah.
2: Ooh, okay. Mm.
4: And coming to the country in 2018, I had no idea what it was. So you don't really get instructed or told or informed about what it is, what it covers, how it works.
3: Yeah.
4: So you just go with whatever's there, and then years later you realise you could have done a much better structure for it.
3: Mandatory participation in ACC.
2: So, okay, now you've got my mind thinking, I imagine, given the profile of our audience, a lot of our audience. So normally if you're working for a company, you don't really need to worry about ACC. That is your employer's problem.
3: Well, that's right. The payroll system your employer uses through PAYE you'll be paying your levies.
2: Yep.
3: So if you look at your pay slip, you'll see KiwiSaver going out, PAYE going out, and ACC going out as well.
2: But if you're working for yourself,
3: yeah, you can get a real shock if you're working for yourself, because what happens is you start up a business, you start sole trading, and then eventually you do a tax return, or you should do a tax return. And suddenly, a year, maybe a year and a half after you start trading, you get a bill from ACC that you weren't expecting, because as a self-employed person who's earning and taking their income through drawings, what happens is ACC will send you an invoice. And that invoice is based on your taxable income of the previous financial year. And it's also based on a guesstimate that ACC does with regards to the occupation you're in. So you could be in is deemed to be a low-risk occupation and you should be paying low ACC levies. But ACC might have classed you as a high-risk occupation and you could get overcharged.
4: Mm. But not just that, what made it quite tricky for me was they will post you that invoice.
3: Yeah.
4: If you don't live where you used to live, you don't know you've got that invoice, so you get suddenly get
2: sounds
4: a call.
2: It sounds like you might have had an issue with the taxman in ACC.
4: Well, a couple of years later, they're going, "We owe us money," and you're going, "I've never seen any documents.
3: Yeah.
4: What is this about?"
3: Okay. Yeah. I never signed up to this.
4: Yeah.
2: All right. So, but you cannot opt out of it if you're self-employed.
3: You can't opt out of it entirely, but you can restructure it to suit your needs. So, Let's talk about some numbers. ACC, firstly, we're talking about the income component of ACC, income protection component. We're not talking about the medical bills component.
2: Right.
3: We can talk about that,
2: okay,
3: but that's separate. So ACC will cover a maximum of 80% of $156,000 a year. Okay. If you earn more than that, then you are essentially underinsured for an accident, right? So if you're a lawyer or a doctor and you're on 300 or 500 or whatever, and you hit your head or you break your back or whatever it is, you're only going to get 80% of 156,000. You can't get more than that. It's not possible.
2: So in fact, you're only, anyone, no matter what your income level, you're only going to get 80% of your...
3: Yeah.
2: So if you want to be truly covered, you'd have to take out your own insurance policy for the remaining 20%.
3: That's right. But not just that. You know, if you're earning well above the threshold, which heaps of Kiwis are, according to the stats we looked at this week, there's an estimated 160,000 Kiwis earning over 156K, right? So those Kiwis are underinsured with ACC. So unless you have private income protection, which covers both accident and illness, you're going to be underinsured.
2: Mike has just checked it in. AC doesn't cover illness if you're more likely to go off work ill.
3: Yeah, well, the stats tell us that for a disability, whether it be illness or injury, causing you to be off work for more than 6 months, only 30% of those are actually accident-related. The remaining 70% are illness-related or a bit of both. You're kind of stuffed. If all you got is ACC and then you get cancer, or your heart attack or stroke or meningitis or whatever it is, you're in trouble.
4: Am I correct in assuming that 156 to 80% is taxable?
3: It's taxable income.
4: Taxable income. Oh, so your gap is even more.
2: That's natural, but that's natural because all income is taxable anyway. You know.
4: But if you're on 300K, gap is actually bigger than what you expect it to be. If you
2: and it's taxable at regular income tax rates with the bands.
3: So you can be in for a big shock if that's you. The thing I should say, ACC is, I believe, a good system in principle. It doesn't always work as well as it should. Certainly, private income protection is more reliable in terms of the claims experience I see. But what ACC does do is it reduces the cost of income protection because private income protection providers are not having to cover accident like they do in other countries.
2: Right, okay. Yeah, so it changes the risk profile for those companies and therefore the premiums can come down.
3: That's right. What I want to touch on as well today is this ability that a self-employed person has to restructure their ACC levies. So I've got here 0.5 Sean Percy, right? Percy is a 40-year-old plumber.
2: Yeah.
3: And he's earning 156K a year. He's doing pretty well.
2: Yeah.
3: And he's going to get a bill.
2: You got his number because I've got some stuff.
3: we actually had a Ducks Quiz leak last week. Oh my gosh, that was painful. Anyway, so that ACC cover is going to cost him $6,000 a year. He's going to get a bill from ACC every year in arrears.
2: Yeah.
3: But if Percy takes out private income protection with one of the big insurers like Astron Life or Partners Life, it would only cost him around $3,500 a year, and he'd be covered for accident and illness. Now, most self-employed Kiwis don't know this, but what you can do is you can say to ACC, with the help of a financial advisor, hey, I don't want to be covered for 80% of my income with ACC. I want to be covered for minimum wage only.
2: That's exactly the question. Can you contract out with ACC then?
3: You can. Only if you're on drawings, not if you're on PAYE. And then your levies will drop by as much as $4,000 a year, $3,000 or $4,000 a year, depending on your occupation type. Then you can take that money, put it towards income protection, and be covered, private income protection, and be covered for illness and injury. Now, there's a bunch of caveats here. You need advice, needs to make sure that it works in your favour. But the point is that more people should know about this and more people should do it. And I think that it's wrong that people don't get educated on this by ACC. So for a lawyer or a doctor or someone in an office job that's self-employed, they might only save $2,000 a year because their occupation class by ACC is classed as less risk for a physical injury.
2: All right. Look, this is really fascinating, and I just never thought the idea you could contract out a part of your ACC coverage.
3: Yep.
2: If you're earning off drawings mm-hmm. from the company, mm-hmm. As a company director, you know, and that's what it could be, as an executive or an owner of the company, what do you class your occupation as in terms of risk with ACC?
3: Well, there's a whole list of occupation classes. You can actually look on your ACC levy invoice and see what class you're yep. classed at.
2: It doesn't matter what you do for a job. If you're drawing earnings, it's got nothing to, as a director, it's got nothing to do with what you actually do for a job.
3: Oh, I see what you mean. No, because ACC does price your cover based on your occupation. And that's another area where people get really caught out. So if Percy's wife is working in the plumbing business, but she does sales and accounts and billing and stuff like this, and she hasn't explicitly said, I'm in an admin role, she might get charged by ACC double what she should be charged. So you got to look out for this stuff. And we obviously look out for this stuff when we're doing work for our clients. But, yeah, it's – what are you going to say, dear?
4: Well, the other thing I'm thinking about is that when the rubber hits the road, I've heard a lot of stories of people having a really difficult time.
2: With ACC, yep. Hugely difficult.
4: So the difference is going through that route or having advisors on your side and an insurer is there who pays.
2: Mm. So part of your service for doing this sort of thing is that we'll deal with ACC?
3: No, but we'll deal with the insurer and the insurer sometimes deals with ACC.
2: Because
3: actually.
2: The insurer is saying, I can get the relationship there. Mm. That is way better.
3: Mm.
2: And I've got to say, not a week goes past in this job where I'm not getting a very long email from someone who is just, you know, at their wit's end over ACC.
3: Yep.
2: And in fact, I've had a couple of texts this morning before you guys came in about this, about that issue. Okay, so that's another plus. It strikes me the other thing, if you're in business for yourself and you're running a business and you always talk about the plan, data, an idea of what going forward, your circumstances change. You might come off the tools in your own business and you really want to, almost on an annual basis, I suppose, keep thinking about this and how you might need to change cover and stuff.
3: Yeah, that's a good point. I think, too, a lot of business owners don't think about the fact that ACC is there to compensate a worker. It's not there to compensate a business if a worker is not there anymore. So, you know, you might have your team member, Steve, who's been off work for 6 months and he's getting some money from ACC and that's cool.
2: For Steve.
3: But actually, yeah, for Steve. But
2: you, you've lost that productive work unit. You may be making more off Steve, or if you're running a smart business, you're making more off Steve than you're paying Steve.
3: Yeah.
2: Ah.
3: Yeah, mm-hmm. Exactly. And so it makes sense to, at the same time as reviewing the ACC income protection interaction for yourself, think, hey, does my business need loss of revenue key person cover on me, on my staff? Mm. Do I have a star performer that would actually, if he's not able to work, fold the business unless he's insured?
2: Yeah.
3: Yeah.
2: I know you always look at me and I always feel guilty. Of course I should do this. And you did so well by us, by the whole team, with that group health insurance that has been a boon, and I feel really proud when I'm talking to people about coming to work and I say, oh, there's free medical. You know, it really
3: well,
2: is.
3: Well, it's not free, sure. You're paying for it.
2: But it's worth it in terms of making an offer. So I'm now thinking about key person. I'm now thinking about ACC. Damn your eyes.
4: Okay. I think when you come back to it, insurance and protection, if you care about yourself, your family, your business, your employees, you don't just assume everything always go right. You actually have a plan in place when things don't go right.
2: Yeah.
4: Otherwise, do you really care about them?
2: Yeah. Look, these texts aren't particularly questions. If anyone's got anything, you got 2 minutes to ring and ask the boys. If people do want, have heard today like this and think, oh, Jesus, I better get on to that, how do they contact you guys to take this further?
3: You can go to our website, harnessfinancial.co.nz, and talk to the little chat bot there, and we'll give you a call back. Or you can call Samuel at 027-334-4812. 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
2: Ah, service.
3: Yeah. Or you can follow us on X or on Facebook or on Instagram. Actually, we thought we might try X, and we'll see how it goes.
2: Oh, dear. Welcome to the Wild West, boys. Yeah. It could get very, very... Can I just say, it could get ugly, and don't take any of it personally, because it absolutely goes out there.
3: Yeah, there's some mean people on X, aren't there?
2: Yeah.
3: But there's also a lot of platform listeners on X, it looks like.
2: Oh, yeah, yeah, yeah. No, no, thousands and thousands and thousands. I mean, I'm looking... We're getting on Facebook 2 million views a month.
3: Yep. Mm. Yeah.
2: And because I'm associated with the platform now, I'm getting, you know, 1 million on my personal page.
3: Yeah, yeah, yeah. Yeah.
2: It's a bloody worry. How do they get hold of you, Dieter?
4: Yeah, call me on 021-0268-7955 or just email me on dieter@harnessfinancial.co.nz or, as Sam said, go via the website. I could be the chat box or not, or just submit a form.
2: All right. Now, I was just thinking... I won't see you next time in a fortnight. I will. I'll be back. Will I be back? No, I won't. You'll be with Michael next time because I'm off next Wednesday for my little sojourn in the Northern Hemisphere after I've got the key person insurance and looked at my ACC shortfall, guys.
3: What airline are you flying with?
2: I am actually happy to say I'm flying with Air New Zealand. They've done me a wonderful deal. And thanks to the generosity of a huge platform supporter, I get to go business class both ways, so that will be nice.
3: Oh, that's awesome.
2: Yeah.
4: That's
2: yeah,
4: very, very good.
2: Yeah. All right, guys, that is Sam and Dieter from Harness Financial. Give them a buzz. Think about your ACC and your cover.
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1: Free speech polling shows that 75% of Kiwis believe free speech is a defining cultural value, but a majority also think that this value is under threat. 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
2: Russell, how are you?
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3: It's just the most amazing trip, and Craig is such a great host. 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
2: I've just been looking. Lovely to have the boys from Harness in there. God, they get me thinking as a business owner and as an individual person. Yes, Jesse. Oh gosh, that one at the top. Could you also take a note of that number and pass that on to the boys? Ringing in is best. 0800 332 283. Lindy on the phone. I think it might be you. I think there's a network problem because we cannot find a problem with our system. What's their X handle? Look for Harness or Harness Financial. On the phone issue, which we're all told is a figment of our imagination, someone here says 2 degrees was hopeless. If you had a problem, you had to talk to someone in South Africa, Johannesburg. Sean, there is a serious problem, says Ron. Home and computer not working. I'm in Gleneden and I have a cell tower 30 metres from me, says Ron. Ron, turn everything off, start again. Can I just say there have been internet outages completely unrelated from the platform all over the place in the last week. So please check. We will see if it's a problem with our service in Auckland. Sean, what was the balanced party policies? Well, they're all just... Can I be honest? I've read them. They're all AI or things that you might write sitting in a spa pool on a Friday night with your mate. There's nothing really here that... And if there was something really good, I think they just would have come out with it. And, oh, I don't know. Look, he sounded like a nice guy to have a beer and maybe a spa pool with, though that's a bit personal, isn't it? What do they say? What are their policies? Better health, education. I'll just read their policy headlines. Justice, law and order. Putting victims first. I think we've kind of got that. Social welfare, help today, opportunity tomorrow. Foreign affairs, safe, secure, sovereign. Finance, responsible funding for a prosperous New Zealand. That's like fixing the basics to build a better tomorrow. Is that the national one? I forget, so catchy. Education, learn today, lead tomorrow. Better health, better access, better health. Environment, balance for nature and growth. So there we go. There are the headlines of the balanced party. I don't know. You might really like them. You might really like Harrison and Juan. guy who runs his own business with six people, and it does painting and it does roofing, I imagine, and his wife does the admin, so that's five people and one. Two people working, helping him with the painting, two people helping him with the roofing. And maybe they paint roofs as well and the whole team comes together. But he's giving it a crack. At least he's bloody interested. Democracy is for those who show up. And damn it, one showed up and fronted up this morning, didn't he? Was I mean to him, I wonder? Sean, what was the balance party policies? I would have been really interested in what he had to say. Unfortunately, you kept on interrupting him, so I have no idea what the party's policies are. Cheers, Luke. Well, Luke, you can go to balancenz.org.nz and read away to the incisive political strategy that Juan has outlaid there. You can, to your heart's consent, Luke, and then you can ring back and tell me what has inspired you the most. Sean, oh great, that's just what we need, another centrist party. Maybe they should have called the party Two Guys, One Spa. Between Two Spas? Sean, balance party policies, free spa pools for all, says Niz. If they get registered, I'm voting for them. I really am. Matt, good morning.
10: Mr. Plunkett, I was really disappointed in that interview. I thought you were a complete and utter smartass.
2: Thank you. When are you founding a party, Matt?
10: I'm not. But he had the guts to come on your show.
2: Yeah, because I invited him.
10: Yeah, that's right. But you had to start somewhere too, Sean. And I just thought it was...
2: start in a spa pool, Matt.
10: That's precisely my point. I thought it was an immature way to approach the interview.
2: All right.
10: That's just my feeling.
2: Okay, Matt, and I'm happy to take your criticism on that. Are you going to be voting for them?
10: No, but I'll still donate to you because I like you.
2: You're going to be voting for balance. You're going to get on the website and check them out.
10: No, I'm not really interested. I've made my mind up where I'm voting, but I thought for someone that you asked to come on the program, I thought you took the piss out of me.
2: I am open to all new political parties. Okay?
10: Yeah, no, good on you.
2: Okay, thank you, Matt. Cheers. Oh, I was a meanie. Morning, Sean. You didn't give him the what is a woman question. You know what? Actually, I probably should have, because that could go horribly wrong in the spa pool if he didn't know what a woman is. I presume Harrison isn't a woman. I got the feeling from Juan that he kind of had a pretty good handle on what a Sheila was. I didn't think I needed to go there. Morning, Sean. Sean, try to be a little more like-minded. He lets people speak. You are the reason so many avoid your show. Please do better, says someone who's clearly listening and texting in. Good on you. I thought it was a good interview you did of the spa pool party. Balance party. Ah, oh, I hope that doesn't stick. You gave him plenty of opportunity to explain his points and had a bit of fun with him. He didn't seem overly offended. Don't listen to the haters, says Jesse. Sean, rebalance party, spa me days. Says Terry. It's good. You a jerk. Just retire to your doll's house. You a jerk. You are not good in... You're not good at the England. Whoever sent me that text. Start in the spa pool or on the beach. Who needs the BSA with Matt on the gavel? Well, Matt's allowed to say he thought it was a shite interview. I don't mind. That's what being open, tolerant and free is all about. Sean, what is your last day on air and when are you back on air? My last day on air is next Tuesday. I'm away tomorrow because I'm going to Auckland to do my bit tonight for Men's Health. And that means I won't be able to get back to Wellington to the studio in time for tomorrow morning show. So tomorrow, Mike Laws will be doing the breakfast and Leah will be doing the 10 to 1 show. I'm back then on Friday. Bella will have teed up an amazing show for me on my return. And then I'm with you next Monday and Tuesday. Tuesday will be my last show for a while. On Wednesday, I get on the big silver bird and fly to Paris via Singapore. I go to London on the 22nd and I'll be checking in with Michael. And all that time that I'm away, Michael will be doing breakfast and Leah will be doing 10 to 1. I am back on, check your diary, Thursday the 2nd or the 3rd. I'm back on the 3rd. Thursday the 3rd, I'm back on air.
11: Thursday's the 2nd.
2: Thursday's the 2nd, is it?
11: So you're either back on Thursday the 2nd or Friday the 3rd?
2: I think I'm back on Thursday the 2nd.
11: All right.
2: Let me just check now that someone's asked. We can do that. I'll go to my Air New Zealand app.

0: I will be checking in when I've got time zones with one or t'other of them during the conference. I will be posting on socials media and various places so that you do not forget who I am while I'm away. And I'm looking, I got to say, I'm looking forward to the trip to get some perspective on the world. And I might even be able to talk about those international stories that you're also interested in, but I can't help, I can't really cover particularly when I'm in exactly the same place you are. Sean, it's difficult listening to Jesse always agreeing with you. He doesn't actually. Jesse's a bit of a lefty, I think. A real sycophant. Maybe he should try and have some original thoughts, says Luke. Oh, Luke. Oh, Luke, you're a little bit upset. You've got your panties in a bunch this morning, haven't you, Luke? Luke, why not ring in and get it off your chest? Or chests. Maybe. We got to take a break. It's 25 minutes away from 10.
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0: Now, look, boy, well, I've really got you going over the interview with the Balance Party or the Sparpool Party, as I'm going to call them from now on. But this text is in support of me. I share your distaste for politicians who claim they are passionate about an issue. I have distaste for anyone who says they are passionate about frickin' anything except their romantic partner or their romantic, the object to their romantic desires. That's what passion is for, or fruit. It is not for politics. Or I'm passionate about being an educator, or I'm passionate about journalism. It's my frigging job and I love it. I don't have to be passionate. What are you passionate about, Bella?
7: We had someone else on recently that used that word a lot.
0: And it does. It's like a red flag, isn't it? Bullshit artist, really, or for not genuine.
7: I think it's just people trying to say that they really put their heart into it, but it's like...
0: See, that's a lovely Jenna phrase. You just go, I really put my heart in it. My heart's really with this, in this project.
7: But these are people's jobs. Like, I don't know. It toes the line of getting...
0: Do any of your friends say, passionate? Are you passionate about that, Bella? Or do they say they're passionate? It's very boomer, isn't it?

0: actually.
1: Yeah.
0: It's actually very boomer. We've agreed on that. All right. This person says, it's as if being passionate is some form of qualification for office, which, of course, it is not. Nevertheless, your treatment of the balance man was unfair. Really, do I have a sign that says...
1: Well, actually, it is about when you say you're passionate about something, that's a feeling. It's not a qualification. Like, it's not,
0: not
1: like...
0: a qualification,
1: you're
0: not next, that's
1: you
0: right.
1: You can be as passionate about
0: but
1: something as you
0: not.
1: Want, but...
0: they're not. They've just been programmed to say they're passionate. They don't even know what it means. Apparently, the farmer's website is down. There is, I think there's an internet issue that's not a platform issue this morning. Passionate or absolutely are words to use, are used way too much. Passionate about getting the best salary to sit on. Yeah, Bella, that's right, someone said. Oh, piss off, Luke. I disagree with Sean at least half the time, and Sean often pushes back on my text. I just really enjoy his more entertaining interviews. Sound like you're just not paying attention, tosser, says Jesse. Oh, Jesse and Luke. This would be a bar fight if they were in the same room, wouldn't it? I can't see. Maybe we should get Jesse and Luke together in a spa pool at some stage in the future so they can make up. Hey, are you guys having technical issues? Is it my phone? Can't listen for longer than about 20 seconds. That does seem to be the thing, the dropout. So I am not going to lose my shit, but I'll be talking to people when we get off air. Passionate is an overfeeling about something, like in my case, fishing. I am passionate. What am I passionate about? I'm passionate about the platform. I seriously am passionate about the platform. But I have to maintain a stoicism. I have to be stoic about a platform. But I'm passionate about journalism. I would say, actually, there you go, I'm being a jerk. I would say I am passionate about the news media. A consumer fair go type call show from 4 to 6 would be entertaining. If the Donga Dipper is listening on pen in hand, it's spelt consumer. Who is the Donga Dipper? I don't know what that's about, Pat. Sean, seems like the problems farmers trading system is down now, says Greg. Yeah, that's right, Greg. Thank you very much. Great interview, Sean. He's got to be ready for tough interviews if he wants to be in politics. I actually thought he took it very well. He was nice enough not to take offence at me being offensive, which I love that.
1: And also, this is baby steps in the world of politics.
0: Oh, baby steps in the world, yeah. And Jesus, this is more media coverage than he's had collectively at any time. He's now, Juan is now famous. And there's so much to like about this story. I love the little battler in the spa pool. The spa pool, just, sorry, it's just stuck in my mind. I was waiting for the what is a woman question. Next time, Sean, next time. Should we ring Juan back and ask him what is a woman? Let's do that. Give him the buzz. Get him on the line now. Just ring him back and say, Juan, I just wanted to check what a woman was. We'll do that. A lot of you say that's what's wrong with the... That's the main criticism of the interview. Listening on Starlink on the coast, no problems. Yes, and Phil, we got so many people with no problems with the app. There is something going, oh, but this is the problem with the phone system that doesn't exist. I've been getting on with Shubs during the drive show. I've been watching Shubs myself. And, Rich, I'm actually going to talk about this after we talk to Juan. Is Juan there? What? Yeah. We're just going to get Juan back. It's just one question. I'm not going to pull. I'm not going to pull. I'm not going to. Is he good? Is he good to go? He is. Juan, how are you?
2: Very good, thank you.
0: Sorry,
2: Sean,
0: to ring back. I forgot to ask you, Juan.
2: I know. I was waiting for it too, Sean.
0: What is a woman?
2: A woman? Well, first and foremost, a woman is obviously my mother and my sister.
0: Yay.
2: But absolutely, Balance's position on that is that we believe that there are six words that are defined by one thing, Sean. That's chromosomes. That's a boy, a girl, a male, a man and a woman.
0: Thank God. Things could have gone so wrong in the spa pool, Juan, if you didn't know that.
2: Oh, we love it. What a great interview. So thank you so much for
0: I'm getting pilloried for being mean to you.
2: No, I know. I'm listening. It's great.
0: Have you watched your website traffic go take off?
2: No, we're actually just talking to our web developer. He's going to get us a report today. So
0: okay, could you send it, email it to me, because you're going to get the platform Plunkett bump now.
2: Oh, fantastic, Sean. No, thank you so much. And I know your interview style, and I was prepared for it. And I thought it was great. And now we're the two guys, one spa party. So that's fantastic. Thank you so much.
0: Good on you, Juan. Have a great day, mate. Cheers. There we go. So, Jesse, Luke, you can be as upset as you want. He sounds pretty happy with the coverage. Spa Pool Juan rides again. He gets my votes. I kind of hope they'll get to 500 now. I kind of hope they get there. Then I can vote for them and make sure that I'm not involved in anyone serious in products. Apps running like a dream is always here in the Bay of Islands, mate. Yeah, I'm inclined to think this is a network problem with someone else. I won't be listening while you mock your interviewees. Cheap shot, Sean. Your efforts to backtrack without an apology are pathetic. I think Juan's all good, actually. But if you choose to be offended on his behalf, be so. Dave, good morning.
3: I'm deeply offended.
0: You found your political home with two guys in a spa pool, Dave.
3: In the spa pool. Hey, man, the platform can turn around and adjust itself. Look at that, people. We're fully adjustable. Good on you, Sean. Just showed people how we can work. And even if you're being a bastard, it still works, hey?
0: I suppose so.
3: You bastard.
0: I don't have to have it. It doesn't have to go to a committee if someone's having a go at me. I can make an executive decision, generally the wrong one, almost immediately.
3: Jacinda, how are they going to put her up for this big job when she can't even come over and face a few questions about
0: it? She just gets called as a... Look, I'm so... I am 100% sure there is something up here. And maybe the Australians put her forward.
3: Yeah. But it's like, do they not look at the country she came from?
0: They look at her global reach and her book and her kindness, and they look at Helen Clark and the elders all talking her up.
3: Dave, this has got nothing
0: to do with the real world, mate. It's got nothing to do with your life. It's got a lot to do with who is going to head the globalist, increasingly globalist agenda of the UN for the next 5 years.
3: I'm hearing you, man. I'm hearing you. Hey, before I forget, Dave Bricky, how's your, what do you call that thing from the sky? You know, your phone from the sky?
0: Satellite. Starlink.
3: Ask Dave Bricky, how's your Starlink work? Are you happy with it? I'd like to hear him if he could text in and get the feedback from him, just to hear, you know, or other people, just to give us an idea how it's going, you know. So, all good.
0: Good on you, Dave. Yeah. So, Dave, visit Balance, the Middle Matters, Balance New Zealand. Balance.
3: That's what we'll do.
0: Okay, good on you. But they may change the name now to Two Guys in a Spa Pool. Everyone deserves their 5 minutes of pain. Passionate Spa Juan of Whanganui. Superb, says John. Morning, Sean. Sorry, mate. The app has been as patchy as Labour Party pollister on the Western Coromandel this morning. Ash, there is something else going on because lots of people are getting it just fine. Sparring with Sean and Michael when versus Benedict. I see Benedict in the news again. Yeah. So Benedict Ong... And I hope Michael revisits the story. Michael's interviews with Benedict Wong have just been some of the best stuff I have heard in broadcasting in years in New Zealand. So Benedict Wong, he's now under investigation for leaking confidential stuff and basically being a lunatic on the Dunedin City Council. Yesterday there was a great story, and it says Benedict Wong leaks details of secret investigation into him breaking confidentiality, sends details of the confidential inquiry to journalists just minutes after the meeting. Benedict Wong is basically melting down. It is just remarkable to watch. I really hope, if you're listening, Michael, for God's sake, give us an update on Benedict Wong. It is just hilarious. Tom, my friend, how are you?
4: Good, mate, good. I always like hearing from Dave the Bogan. I reckon he could legitimately start up the two Bogans and one crate of Thunderdonk Whiskey Party.
0: Yeah.
4: And get some support.
0: Good idea, Tom.
4: Yeah. Hey, he's always good for satire, but always has good points to make as well.
0: Yeah.
4: But regarding Jacinda Ardern, and yeah, it's obvious she wants to go for that top job at the UN, something that she can sink her teeth into and hopefully kills it as well. And I hope not 1 cent of any of our taxpayer money goes.
0: Well, I hate to say you, I think I can just see the wokesters that we have at the UN and inside foreign affairs, even if they didn't tell Winston Peters, they're going to be spending money on it. And I reckon they already have.
4: Yeah, well, I think when he needs to be made well aware of it, if he isn't already, I mean, surely he must be.
0: Well, someone should ask. Well, I'm going to try and ask. He doesn't want to talk about it at the moment. It's a hypothetical at the moment. Well, maybe we go to the Secretary of Foreign Affairs. Has any resource been dedicated or been used to explore the idea of Jacinda Ardern running for the Secretary General? That's probably the question I'll try and get asked. But they also are making an official information act request, and they were just frustrated. It would be much easier if Winston came up and said, look, we're not going to spend any money on her going for the UN post.
4: Well, that'd be ideal.
0: But I've given them the opportunity to do that, and he doesn't seem to be willing to do it, which tells us something else, doesn't it?
4: Well, that's very disappointing if that's the case.
0: We will find out.
4: Yeah, but hopefully if she does go in there, then New Zealand will pull pin on being a part of the UN, so we have nothing to do with her and her stupid ideas.
0: Yeah, I hear you, Tom.
4: Yeah.
0: I hear you.
4: Hey, just regarding mobile coverage, too, if I may.
0: Yeah.
4: I've switched my from 5G preference to 4G preference because around Napier Hastings there's virtually no 5G, so far as I know. And the platform app doesn't drop out like it used to. And so I have known dead spots where it'll drop out, and then I have to get out of the app and then sort of reload it again where it'll play again. But now, since switching to 4G preference, it continues playing and it doesn't completely drop out. So when I was on 5G preference, I think it might have sort of picked up the odd bit of 5G and then was no good at switching back to 4G when it couldn't find 5G.
0: That is fascinating. That is fascinating. So, and I'm just saying, I think there are issues that have affected platform listeners and other issues that they're not aiming up to. But can I... Look, I'd love... Other people are having any problems and we might put something out on socials to say just try switching to a 4G preference and see if that makes a difference. Good stuff, Tom. Thank you for your call, buddy. We have one more lot of advertisements to get out, then we're talking to Dave the Bricky.
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0: Interestingly, Jacinda, Helen Clark has just posted on Facebook a picture of three women who have declared their candidacy for Secretary General of the UN. Jacinda Ardern not amongst them. They said someone else who was a declared candidate who wasn't Jacinda Ardern was there. Maybe Jacinda's felt the waters and said no, but there is still a lot of speculation. Until I've got a no and a clear no, it's game on. It's game on. Dave the Brickie, how are you, mate?
12: Yeah, good, Sean. Hey, Jacinda Ardern will come in late for the popularity.
0: Yeah.
12: Like she did as a Prime Minister.
0: Actually,
12: in New Zealand.
0: Dave, good point. That is her game plan always. Whoa! If you really need me, if there's no one else any good, I'll come and do it. Like she did Labour leadership.
12: Yeah, exactly. Yeah. And it was all planned the whole time.
0: Yeah. And that's what I'm getting the feeling, mate. I'm getting the feeling that it's. Yeah.
12: Hey, listen, first of all, before I give old mate Dave the Bogan a Starlink report, just what we've been finding with your app, probably been going on for the last couple of weeks, Shelley and I can be in exactly the same place, we've got and you drop out, and you drop out on both phones at exactly the same time. We can go on any other app, we can go on YouTube, iHeartRadio, we can go on Rover. We're only in Rolleston when we're working, so there's no problem with coverage.
0: That is really interesting.
12: To be like I say, I'm only saying that because we've done a test. We can just go on any other app with no problem at all.
0: Mind you, your phone line is breaking up to me now, Dave.
12: That's because I'm walking around. Because I'm working. I mean, I'm not a studio dweller, Sean. I do the real stuff.
0: Have you got plenty of insurance cover for if you go down, mate?
12: I've been in this for 22 years now. Yeah. I know what I'm doing. We don't pay ourselves in drawings. We do wages, PAYE, and that sort of thing, because it takes us away from provisional tax and a whole lot of other stuff. There's reasons why you do either or, but just referencing that harness, ACC Cover Plus, I looked at that years ago, and our situation just didn't work for. Hey, now just the old Starlink for old mate Dave. We live up in the hills of North Canterbury, just below the Ashley Forest. We don't have copper phone wire at the gate or fibre. What we did have when we first built the house and moved out there was just a modem with a SIM card in it, just like a telephone.
0: Yep.
12: So you're on a cell phone tower. And we were on limited high-speed broadband, which was not high-speed at all. I've got to be honest, it was absolutely garbage. And once the school kids got home from their day at school and they were all on the cell phone tower with all their devices, it got even worse.
0: Yeah.
12: It was just sheer frustration, especially trying to run a business, download house plans and big items like that. It was absolutely hopeless, and we were paying a fair bit of money. I think it was about $130 for only 400 gigs, so it certainly wasn't unlimited. And that was through Vodafone, through one of their providers and their cell phone tower. Now, Starlink came along and we decided we'd give it a go, and we ordered it. We got our little satellite panel, and we temporarily...
0: Good story is a fast story, Dave.
12: We walked that out onto our front lawn, and everything went boom,
3: alive. It has never failed. It is faster than the fibre that we had down in Rangiora. They've just put their price up to $170 a month, unlimited, and it is absolutely unstoppable. Right. Satellite's the future. So, Dave the Bogan, get into it, mate. You won't regret it.
13: Good on you. Thank you, Dave.
3: Especially if you're in rural areas.
13: Yep.
3: Dave, good on you, Sean. Cheers, mate.
13: Good, cheers. Gosh, I didn't remind you about the T-shirts. 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We are keeping the annual subscription price at the platform at $260 a year for now. 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And if you're in Auckland tonight, get down to HQ, Leo Malloy's Bar. 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What a morning. Benedict Wong's special friend Michael Laws is next after the news.
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0: Good morning. Welcome to the platform. I'm back after a day off. Sean Plunkett here. And we got the normal big Friday show for you. David Seymour checks in with us. I think he's going to field days tomorrow. We want to talk men's health and a few other things. Alistair Boyce and Simon O'Connor join us for Free Speech Fridays. And man, we've got a whole lot of other great stories to cover. Buckle in. Here's the news.
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2: In this update, New Zealand's life expectancy has gone up 4 years in the past 2 decades, thanks to reducing heart disease and cancer deaths. Kate Rickard has more.
3: Asian women have the longest life expectancy at just over 89, followed by Pākehā women on 84 and Pākehā men at just over 81. Māori have had the biggest jump, rising about 5 years, but still only living to 79. Researchers are putting the rises down to lower smoking levels and better disease treatment options.
2: The coroner says a double fatal crash in a Portiki shows the obvious dangers of drink driving and not wearing seatbelts. Michael Sadler and Tangiwai Hurea were at a bar for nearly 8 hours before crashing in February 2023. Jordan Dunn reports.
4: Despite being discovered several hours after they left the bar, both recorded blood alcohol levels well over the legal limit. Associate Coroner Stephen Bird says he could not add anything to warnings which were already known and available. He hopes releasing the findings serves as an example of the devastating consequences of drunk driving.
2: Tens of thousands of KiwiSaver members are at risk of missing out on the government's full contribution this financial year. The Crown tips in 25 cents for every dollar a member contributes, as long as they've saved about $1,000. The cut-off date is at the end of the month. Lachlan Rennie has more.
5: ANZ says at the start of June, more than 53% of its eligible customers had already contributed enough to receive the full amount. Funds Management General Manager Sean August says every year they typically see a lift in contributions in the final weeks before the deadline.
2: A big effort to get kids into pyjamas this winter. The Kindness Collective is launching the Pyjama Project for National PJ Day, helping keep 170,000 children warm over winter. It's urging people to donate old PJs to their local warehouse or give $10 for a new set. I'm Kay Gregory, and that's news.
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2: In sport, the 2026 FIFA World Cup is underway. Co-hosts Mexico have just kicked off the tournament at the iconic Azteca Stadium in Mexico City against South Africa. Later today, also in Group A, South Korea line up in their 11th straight World Cup against the Czech Republic, who return after a 20-year absence. That game kicks off at 2. And the South Sydney Rabbitohs have torched the Broncos 48-6 to open round 15 of the NRL. The Rabbitohs have returned to the winner's circle after 3 straight losses with a commanding 8-1 victory, 4 of those going the way of the league's all-time try scorer Alex Johnston. It's a 6th straight defeat for the defending champion Broncos. That's sport.
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6: Northland to Taupō, including Bay of Plenty, mostly cloudy with isolated showers, mainly in the west, becoming fine in Bay of Plenty and Taupō this morning. Gisborne, Hawke's Bay and Wairarapa, fine, clouds spreading north this afternoon and evening. Waitomo to Kapiti, including Taihape, cloudy with isolated light showers, becoming fine from the south this afternoon. Wellington, also Nelson and Marlborough, cloudy periods, chance of a late afternoon shower for Wellington. Westland, Canterbury and Otago, cloudy periods, scattered rain south from Christchurch to Hokitika, spreading north this morning, clearing south of Timaru by midday and elsewhere from afternoon. Buller and Grey, mostly cloudy, scattered rain developing late morning. Southland and Fiordland, rain in northern Fiordland, clearing to fine this morning. And in the Chatham Islands, a few light showers turning into rain for a time late afternoon.
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0: All right, it is nice to be back after a day off. I was up in Auckland Wednesday night taking part in a men's health celebrity roast, which my team won. David Seymour was on my team. And Scott Beard, a pretty well-known detective, was on my team. And we won. We beat Mark Mitchell, a guy called Ben, who was meant to be a comedian, and journalist Joe Lose. So the good guys won on the day. It was a lot of fun. Thank you for Leo Malloy and HQ for putting that on. And Mark Sainsbury was the MC. On my way back yesterday on the plane, and look, there are. Oh, can I just say thank you, too, to all the platform supporters who turned up at HQ in Auckland. It was like a bloody family reunion. It was really nice. And on the plane yesterday, I got not accosted. Someone gave me a shout out. They're in the aisle across from me. Kevin Rooney and Cherie Pullman. And Kevin and Cherie were on the plane on the way to Wellington to get married today. And I think they're getting married at the registry office. But Kevin and Cherie, I wish you all the best for today. I cannot make it. Thank you for the invite. But I'm very, very busy. I hope it all goes well and that you have a fantastic day and a day, indeed a fantastic life together. And it was lovely to meet you on the plane yesterday. There we go. All right. Gosh, so many good stories and issues floating around that, as often is the case these days, I'm not sure where to start. But let's start kind of at Mystery Creek. Remember we had the guy from Mystery Creek on, what was it, Monday? When do we have the guy from Mystery Creek in? Monday or Tuesday?
6: I think it was on Wednesday.
0: Was it Wednesday? Okay, Wednesday, the last day I was here on Wednesday. And I got the distinct impression, though I haven't had time to go back and listen, that he said all the political parties were there and all of them had taken a stall, didn't he, Bella? And he said Labor had taken a stall. So the big stink at field days, and I think it's a bigger story in the context of New Zealand and New Zealand politics, is Labor kind of saying they never intended to have a stall or a spot. The field days people are kind of, well, we don't want to get involved in the politics of this, so they're just saying nothing. But I know what we heard on Wednesday, and definitely the impression was that Labor was going to be there physically with a stall. And, of course, the other political parties, well, National, ACT and New Zealand First are having, and I presume New Zealand First is there, they're having a field day, as it were. Excuse the pun. They're having a field day. And they're saying Labor is basically too chicken to turn up to field days. Well, Labor has been there. They've had Chris Hipkins, not handing out apples, but in his, I suppose, red T-shirt or red jacket going around talking to farmers. I mean, as I predicted, I saw a picture of National MPs. They've all got blue check swan dries, which I just thought, puke. Puke, what suck-ups you are. Red bands. I mean, Labor could wear red bands. That fits with the image. The red is their colour. Do they have blue band gumboots, I wonder? So, yeah, National in blue-checked swan dries. Bloody hell. Shameless. But I think Labor not turning up and not having a tent or a stall there is very indicative of where, not the country, but where Labor are at. And it's reflective, actually, of a wider culture in the left of New Zealand politics. It is, in fact, when you think about it, cancel culture. We do not engage with people who do not share our ideological view. We push them to the side. We try and pretend they don't exist. The platform. The platform believes in fair, impartial, open, tolerant journalism, in exploring all sides of the issue, and most importantly, speaking truth. Labor doesn't. So Labor leader Chris Hipkins doesn't come on the platform. He cancels us. Like in some ways, Labor is tempted to completely cancel the agricultural productive community in New Zealand. And they're not comfortable, are they, at places where people don't 100% agree with them. So they're not really comfortable at field days. I don't know if the mystery, this mystery at Mystery Creek, the mystery of whether Labor had planned to have a stall and then changed its mind, I don't know that will be ever be solved. But it's too late anyway. The damage to the image of Labor is done. And that is that Chris Bishop could stand there on an empty piece of grass and say, Labor's a no-show. I am pretty damn sure they were a no-show. I'm pretty sure they tried to organise maybe having a stand there and they couldn't find any of their ideological supporters who felt comfortable or felt that that would be a safe space for Labor. Absolutely, absolutely remarkable. All right, that's my first kind of rave. And I want to know if you're there. Did you see them there? What do you believe? Do you believe Labor never intended to be there? Or actually, their people got cold feet, were afraid of it, and they thought, we'll just do a couple of walk-arounds and then get the hell out of Dodge before we get tarred and feathered by the farming community. I want to move on from that. Can we just kind of mark that? Just mark that. We'll do a little piece on that when we do our highlights. The other thing is Luxon goes there and he makes this announcement. And I'll be honest, it was kind of still not enough. He announces around $59 million in spending on government-partnered development to stop cows farting and the like. Unfortunately, he's still paying lip service to climate change. And AgriZero, the company that will not come on the platform and talk, we've tried, haven't we, with AgriZero? That company, we'll try again. AgriZero getting all this money to stop cows farting or to do something that some scientist somewhere says needs to be done. But he then says, and this was the good bit, we're not going to send billions of dollars overseas to meet our obligations on the Paris Climate Accord. And that has sparked a very interesting story. And can I just remind you, I have been saying all year and before the start of this year that climate change is BS and the Paris Accord is BS. So $5 billion is what it will cost the country. We will send $5 billion overseas if we stick to our so-called pledges under the Paris Climate Accord. $5 billion out of our economy to some shiny-ass bureaucrat or maybe someone in China. I don't know where it goes. And we don't know where it goes. It's a massive money-go-round con job for bureaucrats and paid-off scientists. So our pledge under the party accord, my belief is we need to treat that pledge the same way Amber Heard did her pledge to give all her money to charities when she settled with Johnny Depp, which she never did. She said, oh, it's just a pledge. You don't have to kind of really play pledges, do you? Well, I think that's the attitude we should take. I think we should say bugger Paris. 20 years on, as I've mentioned recently, 20 years on from Al Gore's An Inconvenient Truth, we find the movie itself is an inconvenient truth, an inconvenient lie about catastrophic man-made climate change. And those who believe in it have made their careers on it, who want to change the world by scaring us all into thinking it's ending unless we destroy our farming and our food production and our economies. Well, I just think the music's stopping and you've got no chair to sit on. So I'd actually like to see much more definite action taken by the government. I think it's time that we join what is a global trend and we walk away. We walk away from Paris and we get back to doing what we're great at, and that is making food. I'll talk with David Seymour about this too later in the program when he joins us in about an hour. It is 7:15. Let's take a break.
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0: I love this text from Paul. Sean, no farmer worth their salt wears red bands. They're terrible for farming. They're boots for townies, fishing and gang members. Most of us wear quattros or Perths. Red bands scream wannabe to me. What about on your dad's farm, red bands?
15: I have red, like we have, all the kids have red bands, but I don't think my dad wears red bands. I think he has
0: proper,
15: bigger, more solid.
0: Okay, you got red bands. All right, thank you. Thank you, Bella. The red band, we've kicked off the great red band debate, haven't we? We got a call. Ben, good morning. G'day, Ben.
16: Yeah, good morning, Sean. Happy Friday.
0: Thank you.
16: Hey, I woke up a lot better this morning when I turned you on, because I just joined Platform Plus after freeloading your creative talent for last year.
0: Good on you.
16: And I feel so much better now that I'm playing.
0: And you can ring up with a clear conscience.
16: Oh, I can absolutely ring up with a clear conscience. And I remember when you first came up with this idea, you know, back in Magic Talk days, but I just want to say thank you. I feel a lot better now, and I encourage any other listeners to, join the platform. And there's no such thing as a free lunch, is there, Sean?
0: Yeah, that's so, right, Ben. I want to say thank you very much, mate. Very nice to have you properly on board now. You'll be on our mailing list too. You'll get the offers. If you want to come down to the party, you're only Platform Plus members and special people get the link through to where you can buy tickets at the moment, Ben. It'd be nice to see you And I thank you for your support, my friend.
16: You're welcome, Sean. Have a great day and have a humorous day. It's a Friday, mate.
0: It is. It is indeed. Yes, it is kind of humorous. Well, the red bands, we've kicked that off. Don't forget, do you know why Mystery Creek is called Mystery Creek? At the moment, it's a mystery. You see what I did there. I also recognise it as the opening of the soccer or the football World Cup, which to some people is quite a big event. Not to me. Not particularly interested in soccer. I cannot watch through a soccer game. It is boring. One or two goals, what is it, 90 minutes, and a bunch of guys grabbing their frickin' ankles going, ooh. Going, ooh. I don't hate soccer. It's soccer. It's not bloody rugby. Rugby, there's a game. There's a man's game. But not the soccer. But I understand it's quite a big deal, the Soccer World Cup, like the biggest sporting event in the world. But I'll tell you what, Wednesday night, Gilda Kirkpatrick came around and we talked, and I should have talked about this when I interviewed her on Wednesday morning. The match next Tuesday, 1 p.m. New Zealand time, we play Iran in Los Angeles. But it is shaping up to be one of the most controversial games of the entire World Cup. And, well, I'll tell you why. Firstly, as you probably know, there was a conflict between Iran and the United States at present. The United States soccer team or football team is largely seen as an extension of the Iranian Revolutionary Guard, the IRGC, which is the bad guys in Iran. They're the ones who suppress the women, chop the people's hands off, do all that sort of stuff. So basically the soccer team, a symbol of the very bad regime in Iran. Los Angeles, full of expat Iranians who don't like the IRGC. The Americans at the stadium, I'm not sure what its capacity is. Of course, normally the World Cup, they would take a chunk of tickets and say that's from tourists visiting from the country of whoever's playing the game, right? So the country would get the ticket allocation. The organisers in America have said to the Iranian government, screw you, no special ticket allocation for foreign Iranians. What has happened, though, is that diaspora Iranians, the ones who are backing a regime change in Iran, who live in the United States, have bought tons and tons of tickets for the game against New Zealand on Tuesday. And there we understand, well, it's not clear if they're going to boo or cheer the team. Meantime, the World Cup officials have banned the old Iranian flag, the one with the lion on it, inside the stadium. So there are going to be protests outside the stadium from the anti-IRGC Iranians or Persians living in LA. So there is a huge... some of the Iranian officials, team officials, were denied entry to the United States. The team's been training in Mexico because the Americans have made it too difficult for them to train in America, and a couple of their support staff got travel bans on them from the Americans. So it's a massively political game. Probably, when you think of a game of sport involving New Zealanders, we haven't been this close to a politically charged sporting event, I think, since the Springbok Tour, 1981. Since the 81 Springbok Tour. But we are really just bystanders in this. The All Whites are going to be playing in a stadium in LA against the Iranian team, and it will be surrounded by political controversy. There are some security concerns over it, but wow, what a crucible. What a crucible. What are the pundits picking? Iran still, I think, rated about 20th in the world. We're like 88th in the world. Okay, I do pay some interest in soccer. They're still the hot favourites, the Iranians, even with all the controversy. But maybe it gives us, and this is the first game in our pool round robin pool. Maybe it gives us a chance and gives us an edge. Of course, always, always, even if it is soccer, I wish the New Zealand team well. I'll have more on this, I think, on Monday. I'm going to try. We'll try and get something up on this on Monday. Very interesting context for a game of soccer. More interesting, I would argue, than the soccer itself. But that's another matter. While I've got you here, how many of you are interested? I've already got I got an email from someone saying, "What a wonderful day you on the radio or on listening to you while watching soccer." Well, if that sort of thing turns you on, I guess it does. Sean, I'm not even a fan of football, but I'm actually quite keen to watch this particular match. Yeah, Jesse, I must say I might. I'll be packing to head to London when it's on. Football, and it's not called the beautiful game for nothing, Sean. And global capitalism will not destroy it, says Neil. With the name the All Whites, will Black Lives Matter protest? No, I think there's more than enough protests going on. Hey, Paul, how are you?
17: Good. Sean, yourself?
0: Very well, thank you.
17: An even more interesting scenario for the Iranian team is if they get through to the next round and the US gets through to the next round, they face each other.
0: Oh, God. Of course they do too.
17: So, that's going to be quite an event.
0: Oh, yeah, there'll be a lot of shin-grabbing there, won't there?
17: Maybe some rocket launches, who knows?
0: Yeah, but I think this game is just so fascinating. It's actually got me interested in the Soccer World Cup, you know?
17: Well, that's a worry for you, Sean.
0: It is. I've probably overcome it, but as I'm going to be packing on Tuesday afternoon to go to London, maybe I'll flick the telly on. But I just think politically, what an interesting game to be involved in.
17: Yeah, for sure. Yeah, it'll be on that particular match for sure. Yep.
0: Yeah. You don't know why Mystery Creek's called Mystery Creek, Paul?
17: I haven't had a chance to give it any thought. Sorry, I've been on my way to work, so
0: good
17: all good. I'm sure someone will come up with the answer before long.
0: Yeah. All right, thank
17: you,
0: Paul.
17: It's a mystery to me, Sean.
0: Good on you, Paul. Cheers. Look, I also want to hear, just during the course of the morning, red bands. Real man's gumboots or just wannabe's gumboots? We know Bella's got some, but her dad, who's the real farmer, the real cow cookie, he doesn't wear them. He wears something more substantial. So, I know a lot of you live out there rurally, and I don't want you lifestyle blockers. You don't count. You're townies. Is the red band a real gumboot or is it just a wannabe government? Sean, I'm with you. Sean, soccer, I don't watch it. But I just might watch a little bit of our first game, says Di. Well, you can watch it on the news, I imagine. I had a pair of red bands for 25 years before buying another pair. The farmer who says they're for gang members and wannabe farmers sounds like a legend in his own lunchbox. They work great for me, says Chris. Oh, so there's one on the red band side. My workmate Zane prefers the aftermatch showers compared to the game itself. Cheers, Brendan. Brendan and Zane, you have to get a room. Sean, I think the game is also the pride game of the tournament. With the Iranians, they're not happy with. Oh, have they made it the pride game? Well, what is the pride game of the frickin' tournament? Dear me. Sean, better than watching kick and chip. Ah. Oh. I've got to admit, I've watched bugger all Super Rugby this year, and I realise there's a semi-final Blues and Hurricanes this year tomorrow night at the stadium. You going? Oh, we're going
15: to I'm not, but I probably should. I've seen all the signs saying fill the tin around
0: Yeah. I don't know. Thank you, Brendan. Just leave Zane alone. Look, we're going to keep talking. I've got some other things I want to get to. David Seymour is coming up soon. It is, though, coming up to 7:30, and that, of course, is news time.
1: News on the platform.
2: In this update, Donald Trump has cancelled impending strikes against Iran as a deal starts to take shape. Trump says discussions and final points have been approved by all parties. He'd earlier told Fox News that Iran is in submission.
18: We're killing them. They're killing them. They have no Navy. They have no Air Force. They have no anti-aircraft. You know, we're flying planes over the middle of Tehran, and they don't have no idea we're there.
2: Back here, fear more babies will suffer from RSV this winter as a breakthrough drug remains unavailable. The potentially deadly lung infection led to more than 1,500 children being hospitalised in 1 year. Australia approved the use of an effective antibody injection 2 years ago. Recently retired paediatrician Adrian Trenholm says the antibody is widely available globally.
19: Every winter, I've been in these rooms, I've seen kiddies struggling to breathe, mums crying, upset, distraught, shouting at me, having to send them to intensive care, no treatment.
2: A man is missing at the South Island's Lake Tekapo. Emergency services were called when a man failed to resurface last night. The World Cup is expected to bring a boost for local bars. Owner of Auckland's The Kingslander Bar, Steve Gillett, expects an electric crowd for the All Whites three group games with the first Tuesday afternoon.
20: The majority of the games are during opening times, so the way it falls with it being held in the States is that it's quite good timing for the bars here.
2: I'm Kay Gregory, and that's news.
1: Sport on the platform.
2: In the sport, there's no score early between Mexico and South Africa in this morning's Football World Cup opener in Mexico City. Later today, South Korea face the Czech Republic at 2 p.m. A defiant Michael Maguire insists the Brisbane Broncos NRL title defence is not over, despite being humiliated 48-6 by South Sydney away. Wing Alex Johnston scored four tries for the Rabbitohs to extend his all-time try scoring record, while the Broncos slumped to a sixth straight loss. The coach insists there's still life in their campaign, despite being 14th after 15 rounds.
21: We're still well and truly alive, and people would probably think I'm mad.
2: South Sydney rise to sixth after snapping a three-game losing run. That's sport.
0: It's time for climate change on the platform. 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
6: Northland to Manawatu, including Bay of Plenty, mostly cloudy with isolated showers, mainly in the west, becoming fine in the Bay of Plenty and Taupo late morning. Gisborne, Hawke's Bay and Wairarapa, fine, cloud spreading north this afternoon and evening. Wellington and Horowhenua-Kapiti Coast, also Nelson and Marlborough, mainly fine, a period of cloud late afternoon with a chance of a shower for Wellington. Westland, Canterbury and Otago, cloudy periods, scattered rain clearing south of Timaru by midday and elsewhere this afternoon.

0: $5 billion should be going into our health. And I would also include the WHO and the UN. They're all Marxist organisations.
1: Yeah.
0: And Mr. Luxon needs to put on his big boy pants and his big boy
1: red band
0: and stop being red bands. He's scalar up red bands and stop being woke. The woke CEO of the National Party.
1: Yeah. I think it's time, Sarah. I just think it is. I think it. There's just no excuse to still believe the stupidity of anthropomorphic climate change. It's just clearly not happening the way we thought it was. And even if it was, New Zealand paying $5 billion and being in the scheme makes no difference scientifically at all to what is happening in the world.
0: And ruminants are herbivores. They're not farting plutonium radioactive.
1: Yeah.
0: It's just ridiculous.
1: Yeah.
0: You've got to be practicing common sense.
1: Yeah, I agree. So, I agree completely, Sarah. Isn't it funny? Once you've figured out it's all a lie, it's really, there's just no going back, is there? You can't put the genie of this truth back in the bottle.
0: No, it's a cult. It's almost a sort of, it is a cult.
1: And I'm going to give you some examples later in the morning of the sort of media coverage we continue to get that keeps trying to fool us. That we should spend this $5 billion. Yeah.
0: And I would also add the Treaty of Waitangi as a cult as well.
1: Yeah. All right. We can't do everything this morning. I think Michael's got some stuff on that later, Sarah.
0: Oh, yes. We need to be liberated from these cults and move forward. And there are some very lovely fresh faces in the National Party. I would say Simeon Brown. I would say Sam Uffendale. I would say Chris Bishop, he's a little bit woke, but he can be reformed.
1: Do you think there's hope for Chris Bishop, Sarah?
0: Well, yeah, he just needs to.
1: He needs to be a little less woke. I get it. Yeah,
0: he's a, he's a father now. He's stopped being a teenager.
1: I mean,
0: there's sort of this arrested development that age group.
1: Yeah,
0: To grow up, 45 is too old to grow up. You should be growing up at 25.
1: Yeah. Good on you, Sarah. Lovely to hear from you. Matt, good morning.
2: Good morning, Mr. Plunkett. I've got a wee story for you, but first I have to apologise the other day about my outburst about the spa pool guy. You rang him back and he didn't seem to mind your interview, so I retract my statement.
1: That's all right, Matt. No harm, no foul.
2: A quick story for you. Went to Mystery Creek with four guys one day, flew into Hamilton, got off, and there were like 200 people waiting to get on the bus. And it was $15 to go on the bus. And I looked over and there were four helicopters sitting there. And I said to the guys, come on, let's go on the chopper. And they said, no, we can't afford that. Long story short, we ended up getting in the helicopter. What we didn't know was that it flew right into Mystery Creek, so we didn't have to pay the entry fee to get in. And it was only $5 more to go on the helicopter than it was on the bus.
1: I got to say, when I was there, it was 3 years ago, and hell, it's a car park. It's like a sea of cars, an ocean of cars. So many people there. And I looked at the helicopters coming and going, that must be for the rich people. But that looks like the way to go.
2: More to get in.
1: Yeah.
2: it was awesome. But Mystery Creek, I've been a couple of times, Sean. I highly recommend it to anyone, not just farmers.
1: Yeah.
2: It is an amazing event for New Zealand. It truly is. And I'd hate to think the money that's getting splashed around up there now with the farmers. And it's really good to see the rural community, particularly the red meat sector, sheep and beef actually making some money. It's fantastic.
1: But look, the tech that you see there too and the smart innovation, and I'm sorry, there's something, a new piece of technology or something. It's just an absolutely wonderful thing to go and see. And I just think globally it's a great event, It's wow.
2: Yeah, and Sean, the other thing I'd say for the Joe public, it's the one place you can go and walk around and bump into pretty much all of our politicians.
1: Yep.
2: Well, and say g'day to them. They're everywhere, and you can say hello. It's the one place once a year where you can sort of meet up with them all. I think it's fantastic.
1: Who do you believe that Labor, we were never going to have a stall, or that they booked a price for a stall and then pulled out? What do you reckon?
2: Sorry, I haven't heard the story, Sean.
1: Day before yesterday, Chris Bishop posts from Mystery Creek where we interviewed, remember on Wednesday, we interviewed the guy, the organiser, and he said, they're all going to be here, all the politicians, because it's at election yet. And Seymour and Bishop

0: both post pictures of an empty piece of grass, which is where the Labor tent was meant to be. But they didn't turn up, and they didn't put up a tent, did they?
1: Why is that?
0: Well, they're saying because they decided it'd be better just to do walkarounds, and they never booked for a tent they never intended to. But then we find that ACT moved their stall to be right up against the other ones because the gap that had been there for Labor was free. So they got to put their one up on the old Labor spot, and there was, down the end of the row, there was the spare piece of grass. Now, it's Matt, I'm amazed you haven't got this. You've probably been busy working and paying attention to important things. But politically, it's one of the stories of the week.
1: Sean, I wouldn't believe a bloody thing that comes out of Hipkins' mouth. So, nothing would surprise me.
0: All right. And look, Matt, the other thing, are red bands the real deal or just wannabe gumboots? Because I was taking the piss out of National. They're all wearing blue-checked swan dries, for God's sake, and red bands.
1: I've owned a farm for 20 years, Sean. I live on a farm and I've never worn a pair of red bands in my life. I can't stand them. Shape of them's just terrible. I wear the white, the what I call the freezing work gumboots.
0: And who are they made by? Skeller Up?
1: I don't know, but they're much taller. So the red bands are far too short. Can't stand the things. I think they're just they're sort of almost like a fashion thing for farmers.
0: Someone suggested in a text, Matt, that the red band is the wannabe gumboot. It's like the townies, let's pretend to be farmer's gumboot.
1: Yeah, no, I can't stand the damn things. I think they're crap.
0: Don't they come in at all, you know? They don't.
1: They may do, Sean, but I don't know. I wear those white freezing work ones. They're really good.
0: Okay, we're going to do something this morning, Matt. Now, can you have a look and see if we can get hold of the marketing manager of Red Bands who makes them or whatever? Let's do the deep dive on Red Bands. Matt, thank you for your very experienced assessment of the red band issue. I think it's going to go off this morning, mate. I thank you for your time.
1: Have a good day.
0: Thank you. Oh, I'm enjoying this Friday. I really am. Oh, we got someone. I'll take that one. I can take that one straight off. You just keep hunting out the people from Red Band. Nico, good morning.
2: Sean, how are you, mate? You're on fire this morning.
0: Thank you. I'm very well, mate.
2: Interesting point. Geographical politicians with the LNG going on here, that we're trying to get going on here in New Plymouth, which is vital for our engineering and manufacturing sector down here. We need it right now, thanks to the last government, indicating they wouldn't drill here. There's rumour here that the gas is back and it's all go. That's just hearsay.
0: Yeah.
2: That we're on the upwards. What I do find interesting, that I never find any Green Party leaders ever coming to New Plymouth, because I don't think they would dare. It's a bit like going down the West Coast. They are geographically selective. They go where the people love them. But, we won't see Chloe Swarbrick or Marima Davidson rolling the streets of New Plymouth, I wouldn't imagine. Yeah. They probably wouldn't roll the streets.
0: Nico, what do you think about this projection, $5 billion out of this country if we deliver on our pledge on climate change under the Paris Accord?
2: Well, don't get me going on climate change. It is an absolute scam. And you know what? That guy was right earlier. It wasn't until I started listening to you back in Magic Talk days that it gave me a new look at it and a new perspective on this climate change thing, because I was sort of starting to believe it. And then once you were sort of saying, well, there's no scientific evidence to prove any climate change is actually happening, I'm right with you, mate. I think it's everything that comes up on your mainstream media is all at the end of the story of climate change. If you watch very carefully, it's always about fees and emissions and money. It's an absolute
0: I haven't got to the stuff. Just I look at this every day. I have a way of keeping across this stuff. And there was a classic. There's a classic this morning in the Post, which I'll read out later, Nico. And I just don't think it's any good saying, oh, we're going to spend $59 million on research to lower the methane emissions from cows farting. I just think we've got to say, stop, that's completely natural. Man-made climate change is crap. Let us get on with being efficient producers of food. And I'll say, Nico, not polluting our environment. There's a difference between climate change measures and anti-pollution measures.
2: Well, exactly right, mate. You've only got to go to some other countries in the world where you take, go to Thailand and head out to PP Island. It's like you're floating your boat through a floating landfill. those other countries are laughing at us. They're thinking these little countries are you know, believe in this stuff, so they'll pick up the tab. We need to look at our own economy. We need to have a bit more of a Trump style where we start looking inwards instead of outwards all the bloody time. I don't really care what's going on in Northern Ireland right now, as long as they're not carrying on like that downtown Wellington.
0: Yeah.
2: But hey, mate, look, one more point. Go our boys tomorrow night, you know, into the final next week, Wellington. It'll be a buzz. Good on you.
0: Yeah, yeah. And I'd love to have a home fight. I'll be away. I'll be away. I'll have to watch it in bloody London.
2: On your phone.
0: All right. Good on you, Nico. Right, thanks for your call, mate. Oh, I've got some new callers this morning. I love that. And I'll tell you what, the gumboot thing is absolutely kicking off, isn't it?
3: I've been thinking about it, and I think red bands are quite like the Saturday morning mums at rugby.
0: Yeah. Oh, okay. Look, and I've got to say, though, I think dairy farmers, I always imagine a dairy farmer in blue overalls and tall white gumboots.
3: Interesting.
0: The tall white gumboots, the freezing
3: ones. Yeah.
0: Has your dad got those?
3: I think so, but I think someone texts in about the quattro ones, and I think he wears those. They kind of look like steel caps on the front, but they're just bigger.
0: Oh, okay. Like
3: they look sturdier than
0: quattros.
3: Than the
0: sounds
3: red bands.
0: Like an Audi. All right. 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
2: Now, I'm not getting paid by Skellerup for this. It's just that I love it when we've got a bit of time on a Friday and a program and an issue comes up. So actually, Quattro Gumboots, which are the more substantial ones, they're made by Skellerup as well. And they do have Quattros. That the Quattro Sport is very, very hooray, Henry. It looks like what you wear with your barber jacket or whatever on the right with the rangey, going to polo. So red bands are just the lowest part of the Skellerup gumboot range. But we found that they red band low for women and youth. What did the blurb on that say on the red band lows? Exactly what you were saying, they were like for the mummies at sport.
3: Let me find them. They're on the front page. Your favourite red bands are now available in an ankle length thanks to the newest member of our family, Red Band Low. Perfect for slipping on when heading to the garden for fresh vegetables, walking the dog or cheering from the sidelines. Ideal for busy mums and odd jobs around the house, keen gardeners and wet weather walks with your fur baby.
2: Oh God. Okay. And they've also got jandals, red band jandals. But I do see why they're all made by Skellerup, looks like. The Quattros are quite classy. Quite classy. You're not gonna turn an ankle in the Quattros. You can buy Quattro socks for your gumboots as well. Quattro Comfort Plus look like the ones for me. But just as I said, I wear my R.M. Williams. When I'm fishing, I wear my Sims fishing boots. I've got some tramping boots as well, Vibram tramping boots, which have got a really good heel on them. Okay, so, but the red bands, it's just because they're the cheap gumboot. Good Lord. I just didn't realise quite the power politics of gumboots. It's as much as getting I'm going to give you one more chance to find out what the mystery of Mystery Creek is. I know what the mystery of Mystery Creek is. There are several mysteries at Mystery Creek. There's one main mystery and there's a couple of other mysteries. It's a bit of a mystery as to which mystery is the real mystery at Mystery Creek. But I mentioned I was going to talk about a classic climate change bullshit story. And it was in the Post today. But boy, stuff's in trouble, man. They've got no journalists there. Their second page lead in the Post today, that's after once you get past the front page lead, which is an ad for Kiwi Bank, same with the bloody Herald this morning. Page two of the Post newspaper this morning, under the heading Climate, and who wrote this? Radio New Zealand wrote this, with your taxpayers' money, no doubt. Let's just try and pick this part of the story. And isn't it funny, second page lead comes on the day the government is talking about climate change and the like. Sea level rise caused by climate change, otherwise known as weather, is set to expose areas like Wellington to more frequent coastal flooding. And then the kicker for the lead, you always find this in the lead paragraph of these stories, climate scientists say. Now, that's interchangeable with experts say, or a new report says. Human-caused sea level rise has made coastal sea level extremes four times more frequent since the start of the 20th century. So that's 1900. It's about since they started actually measuring weather events, isn't it? So we do not know what happened for the previous 127 years, do we? So that's kind of bullshit, isn't it? And how do you know that it's human-caused sea level rise? So the second paragraph of this story, published by the Post, by RNZ, complete bullshit. Right? Complete bullshit. What about if it's just normal weather? So it's not human-caused sea level rise. The comparative time of extreme events or whatever is completely meaningless because we didn't really measure these things before then. Now, here we go now. A new study, published in research journal Nature Climate Change, So a journal which is all about perpetuating the myth of climate change, claimed Wellington's 1 in 100 year coastal floods were happening about twice a year. That'd be like the one that was meant to happen earlier this week and didn't really quite so much happen, actually. It comes as the head of a local state of emergency, on the heels of a local state of emergency for parts of the capital this week in response to large swell warnings for Wellington's south coast and southern Wairarapa. Swell warnings. Now, a swell is created by a weather event and the swell of the sea, not by the sea being any bigger. It was created by a southerly, by a sea swell. But, oh, well, let's have a crack at a climate change story because people are scared and we can keep scaring them, shall we? In other parts of the world, 100-year floods had a median increase to a 1 in 8 year event over this period. Researchers analysed tide gauges recorded between 1900 and 2005 and used climate simulations to identify the influence of human activity on flooding due to sea level rise at 130 sites around the world. I wonder if those are the same scientists who very quietly, about a month ago, abandoned all the suggestions of most extreme temperature change at the IPCC, who's admitted all their climate simulations were wrong. And I wonder if these climate simulations are based on those now discredited computer models. But blah, blah, blah, we're now deep into the bullshit. For nearly half the sites, floods of the size that had a 1% change of happening there during the year 1900 became at least 10 times more likely to happen in a year by 2005, mostly due to human activity. Well, how can you say that? You can't. Then they bring Jim Renrick in from Victoria University. He says the report shows global level sea level rise because of human-induced climate change. Bullshit, Jim. Was causing changes in relative and extreme sea levels locally. In other words, they have no idea, but let's keep scaring people. And the idea that AgriZero and its millions of dollars of research is going to do anything. I'll tell you what, it won't do anything to stop this. AgriZero won't do anything to stop people bullshitting about climate change. What will is if we stop paying them to bullshit about climate change and we tell them to shut up and go away and let us deal with the weather. It's just a have. And I was disappointed in National at Field Days and Luxon at Field Days. He was still paying lip service. Okay, says we're not going to send billions of dollars overseas. Then why still take part in the rest of the lies about it? Really. It's just over. And I think the sooner the world says it's over, I'm really looking forward in the next couple of weeks to talking to people up in the Northern Hemisphere and political people about where it is at there, because I just think it's time the whole world got real on this. Sean, Craig Stobo returning from his trip to the Netherlands and reporting that the new port there completed the modelling and found no significant sea level rise for the next 75 years, and it will have been a big reason he got the shift. Can't have the simps in New Zealand realising the rest of the world has moved on from the climate change bullshit, says Sarah. Photos of Fort Dennis and Pinchgut and Sydney Harbour from over 100 years ago demonstrate there is no sea level rise. Oh no, they've now come up with a new theory that, and this is the classic one actually, Jim Renick saying, oh, but sea level rise won't be uniform around the world. There'll be some parts where the sea's higher and lower. No, Jim, look at a glass of water. Does it have a lump in the middle where the level of the glass of water is higher? You cannot keep moving the goalposts, climate scientists, and I use the word scientists advisedly. Sean, a lot of insurance companies advertise on TV, Dean the water filter guy. Yes, they do. And isn't it funny how the insurance companies, the big corporates, are great friends with the Green Party. Great friends with the Green Party, flying them off to London for electioneering. Maybe the insurance companies have a vested interest in creating fear over climate change so people will spend more on insurance. Sean, isn't it staggering the number of times Chippy lies and talks bullshit, yet our mainstream media give him nothing to see here pass? Keep shining the platform light on this legend, says Tony. Sean, ghosted by many friends when I said climate change was a myth, even though I have an honours degree in climatology. Hopefully Veritas will prevail as soon as possible, says Leslie. Good on you, Leslie. I'd love you to ring in, Leslie, and talk about that experience, actually. Oh, God, Pamela. No, I haven't got time, Pamela. We've only got 30 seconds to talk to you. Can you tell Pamela to ring back after the good news, and we will talk to her there? David Seymour is up soon, and I'm going to ask him about this climate change thing and this $5 billion Paris thing. I also want to talk about the BSA's latest piece of absolute stupidity. Right now, though, it is news time.
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4: In this update, Donald Trump is pulling the plug on fresh strikes after vowing to hit Iran very hard. It also threatened to take Karg Island, which exports around 90% of Iranian oil. The US president says the final points of a peace deal have been approved. Trump had earlier told Fox News his deal would look different to that negotiated by the Obama administration.
5: And I didn't like it. It wasn't long enough because it said develop. You cannot develop. I said, no, I want buy also. So they fought me on that for a day and then they agreed to it. You cannot develop or purchase a nuclear weapon.
4: Tens of thousands of KiwiSaver members are at risk of missing out on the government's full contribution this financial year. The Crown tips in 25 cents for every dollar a member contributes, as long as they've saved about $1,000. The cut-off date is at the end of the month. Lachlan Rennie has more.
6: ANZ says at the start of June, more than 53% of its eligible customers had already contributed enough to receive the full amount. Funds Management General Manager Sean August says every year they typically see a lift in contributions in the final weeks before the deadline.
4: Football fever is back with Mexico taking on South Africa in the opening game of the Football World Cup. Joey Dwyer is with fans watching in Central Christchurch.
7: I just saw a group of tradies walk into the Rockpool bar and I spoke to an Englishman, a Kiwi and a South African at one bar. They're just here to watch a good game of football.
4: And the first of the South Island's major ski fields, Coronet Peak, is set to open tomorrow, despite a warm start to winter delaying others. Opening at the Remarkables, Mount Hutt and Cardrona is delayed a week. NZ Ski CEO Paul Anderson hopes an extra few days gives them time to produce more snow.
8: We're keeping a bit of a watching brief. We're hoping for a 1 week delay through to the 20th of June, but we'll just have to wait and see what Mother Nature delivers.
4: I'm Kay Gregory, and that's news.
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4: In sport, further to our earlier story, the FIFA World Cup is underway. The opening match at the Azteca features Mexico and South Africa, and the co-hosts have made a flying start.
9: Ooh, Mexico, maybe with an opening here.
4: And it is still at 1-0. Promising signs early for Ryan Fox in the defence of his Canadian Golf Open title. Fox is 3-under through 10 holes of his opening round, making birdies at the first and third. The lead is at 6-under. And Black Caps opener Devon Conway's briefly returned home to New Zealand for the birth of his second child. That's sport.
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3: Northland to Manawatu, including Bay of Plenty, mostly cloudy with isolated showers, mainly in the west, becoming fine in Bay of Plenty and Taupo late morning. Gisborne, Hawke's Bay and Wairarapa, Fine. Clouds spreading north this afternoon and evening. Wellington and Hotafinawa Kapiti Coast, also Nelson and Marlborough, mainly fine. A period of cloud late afternoon with the chance of a shower for Wellington. Westland, Canterbury and Otago, cloudy periods. Scattered rain clearing south of Timaru by midday and elsewhere by afternoon. Buller and Grey, mostly cloudy. Scattered rain developing late morning. Southland and Fiordland, fine apart from areas of cloud or fog morning and night. In the Chatham Islands, a few light showers turning to rain for a time this afternoon.
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11: Now it's time for our hotspot weather location, brought to you by Thunderdonk. Born in the rugged hills of central Otago, Thunderdonk isn't just flavoured whiskey, it's a ritual in a bottle.
2: All right, Mystery Creek. There are actually three mysteries associated with Mystery Creek. I'm going to go back to the one most often quoted. I've got two versions of this. I'll go the one from my new book. The mystery was the robbery of a guy called Christian Hansen's farm on the main route from Hamilton via Ahopo in 1867. Two men accosted him with a knife about midnight, and in the ensuing altercation, he was injured or shot in the wrist. The men made off with 21 gold sovereigns, which I imagine was quite a lot at that time, that year. Hansen managed to get help, but his hand had to be amputated. The robbers were never found, but a body found several months later in a creek was believed to be one of the criminals who had strangled his mate once they got the money. So presumably it was a mystery as to who it was in the creek, and it was called Mystery Creek. Now that is one. That is the first supposed mystery of Mystery Creek. I'll have another one a little bit later in the program.
11: 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Unforgettable taste, rebellious spirit, and crafted to shake up the whiskey game. 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
2: All right, Pamela, thank you for waiting. Good morning to you.
12: Good morning, Sean. You're sounding on fire this morning.
2: Sorry, well, a day off in the middle of the week kind of helps, I've got to be honest.
12: Hey, I had a wee thought around the sea level rise,
2: yeah.
12: And it's been on my mind for quite some time. Water displacement.
2: Yeah.
12: So we have been building heaps and heaps of new cruise liners. This is globally. Cruise liners, super yachts.
2: And putting all those boats in the water pushes up. And,
12: yeah.
2: Yeah, Pamela, have you seen how big the ocean is?
12: Yeah. And I know that small. There would have to be a lot of ships. But there has to be an awful lot.
2: There'd have to be like 1,000 aircraft carriers.
12: It would, but there hasn't really been that much of a sea level rise.
2: No, there hasn't been any sea level rise. Four millimetres a year, I think, globally. Four millimetres.
12: Yeah. And look at all the pollution that goes into our waterways as well. So
2: look, the problem is, Pamela, it has just got ridiculous. When Mike Smith, that Maori activist, can go to a court and try to argue that he can sue Fonterra for the effects of climate change because cows fart, I mean, that is just cloud cuckoo. And quite rightly, the government put the kibosh on that, although every lefty constitutional lawyer says it's an outrage. But I think, Pamela, we've just got to say the $5 billion, forget it. We don't believe anymore.
12: Well, it's a bit tricky to ask countries who are producing less than 1% to contribute that many dollars when other countries who are producing so much more are not.
2: We produce less than like 1% of 1%, Pamela.
12: Yeah.
2: If you even believe the science, that's a problem. And that very science itself is now completely contestable and highly unlikely.
12: Yeah.
2: You know?
12: The modelling didn't work. The modelling. I'm with you on that, I would far rather see less pollution. The pollution and trash is just, that needs to be dealt with.
2: And I look, these microplastics, I can buy that.
12: Yep.
2: I can understand that. I can understand that you want to do things as clean as possible, but a cow, a ruminant animal eating grass, which grows because of carbon, and then farting isn't pollution. That is a natural cycle.
12: Yeah.
2: You know?
12: And people fart too. What are they going to do, change our diets as well?
2: Yeah. Well, they want to change. The whole thing. And the problem is it's like a piece of knitting. You pull one little thread, and unfortunately you've got to undo the whole thing.
12: Yeah, well, my friend's dad had to add carbon into his soil when he shifted up north to actually make anything grow.
2: Grow, yeah. Yeah. All right. Yeah. Anyway, Pamela, let's keep the pressure up politically for them to abandon the silliness.
12: Yeah.
2: You know?
12: Yep.
2: All right. Thanks for your call. Lovely to hear from you. Sean, great theory, Pamela. But I think it's all the plastic being dumped in the ocean. Oh, okay. One dump truck every second is literally poured in. Now that's displacement solved. Sean, sea levels are more influenced by tectonic shifts in the Earth's crust. Absolutely, Neil. Greatest sea level drop in New Zealand history. In Wellington's history, an earthquake exposed half of the country city. It's just ridiculous. This science is ridiculous. Sean, I was under the impression that the high sea levels earlier this week was caused by a huge earthquake in the Philippines. Had a tsunami warning notification on my... No, Pete. They checked the tsunami. That wasn't a tsunami. It was a southern swell, and it wasn't that bad anyway. Red bands are what townies wear when they watch the... or help mow the lawns. Steel cap non-slip bloodstones for me. Bloodstones. Made in Tassie, great gumboots here. I know some people are very keen on the bloodstones. But these quattros, which are like red bands on speed, I think the quattros, if I needed gumboots, which I don't, I would buy quattros. Sean, people are getting heavier. I blame sea level rise on all the bubbles going swimming. All right, we have. He's in a car. Though it's okay if you're not driving the car to do social media from a car, if you're not driving it. If you're doing a selfie in a car, you look like a madman. Are you on your way to field days or are you someone else, David?
13: I'm going tomorrow.
2: All right.
13: They told me I was best to go on Townie Day.
2: All right. Question. This has been.
13: I've got some terrible news for you, Sean. I've just seen the new life expectancy figures. And it says that Asian women are living 5 years longer than European women. And I want to know what the platform's going to do about Asian women oppressing, European women through colonization.
2: Oh, that's because of the intrinsic Asian-centric nature of our health system. I think
13: it must be that it'll be the institutionalized racism in the healthcare system that favors Asians.
2: Gosh, where did those figures come out from? We must have a look at them.
13: They were announced this morning. I don't want to tell you that listening to a competing radio station, but
2: have a look.
13: Reading the news this morning.
2: Yeah.
13: Yes.
2: David, I did want to talk about Men's Health Week. We did it, which is next week. We did and we won that debate on Wednesday night. It was fantastic at HQ.
13: Oh, we didn't just win it. I mean, it was embarrassing for the other team.
2: It was. Look, I did want to talk about that. Something else has come up, and you've made some statements on it. The issue of the Paris Accord. And the Prime Minister's gone to Mystery Creek, and he said, I don't want to send billions of New Zealand dollars overseas. He announces $59 million in funding for AgriZero to stop cows farting or whatever, which is ridiculous. But if he doesn't want to send the billions of dollars overseas, doesn't it therefore follow that we need to basically say the Paris Accord is bullshit, we're not going to meet our pledge?
13: Well, there's a simple reality. It doesn't matter. Even if, you know, business class Chloe and the Greens were in power, they are not going to send that money overseas because they don't have it. Whoever is in government does not, there is no more money. I mean, that's where we've got to.
2: Yeah.
13: The only question is who's telling the truth about it. The ACT Party has said this week, really a reinforcement of something we've said for a while, Paris has to change or we have to leave. And by change, we've been more specific this week, we would issue a new NDC, the Nationally Determined Contribution. That's what James Shaw issued back in 2018 and got us into all this trouble. We would issue a new one that says, sorry guys, methane is different from CO2. Because most countries, if you're the United States or China or Europe, most of your emissions are actually long-lived gases like CO2. If you're New Zealand, and the other really interesting example is Uruguay, the wealthiest country in South America, they have an emissions profile that is largely methane. And by counting methane as if it is CO2, we're being ripped off. So the first thing is let's renegotiate that. And if they're not going to play ball and be reasonable, then I don't see why we should retain our commitment to it.
2: All right. Well, which doesn't actually go the whole hog either, David. The coal climate change plan, the IPCC, has abandoned a lot of its modelling on climate change. The whole thing is actually falling to pieces scientifically.
13: Well, I tend to agree with that, although I would say it's not so much that the science is falling apart. It's that the highly dramatised and often inaccurate version of the science that was sold to us by the political side of the UN and the media, that is falling apart. It's always been the case that what the actual science says is a lot more modest than what has been sold to us popularly.
2: All right. Then why are we running around trying to take $5 billion out of our economy? Why is the world still playing this silly game?
13: Well, great question, Sean. You know, the ACT Party is the only party that voted against the Zero Carbon Act. You know, everyone else, New Zealand First, National, Labour, Greens, obviously, Māori Party, I think were in Parliament at that time, I can't remember. I think they might have been out at that time. Anyway, the Nats, New Zealand First, Labour and the Greens all voted for the Zero Carbon Act. ACT's the only party that voted against it. We've been consistent all along, and we can say that we have actually got a record of standing on principle and standing for New Zealand.
2: All right. Look, I just want to go back to field days. You're going there tomorrow. I presume you've had a team on the ground. You've actually got a tent there?
13: Yeah. No, we sure do. And we've had Andrew Hoggard, Mark Cameron, Cameron Lund. That's three ACT MPs that have actually milked cows for a substantial part of their life to them, still do. We had Laura McClure down there. I'm going there. Nicole McKee's been. It's going to be a great day. They've told me I should go on the day the townies are there. I'm not sure why that is, but I'm not hurt by it. We've had a tremendous reception.
2: Did Labor pull out, or did they never have a spot?
13: Well, as far as I know, they were booked and they pulled out. That's what our people that do our booking
2: say. One last question.
13: I'm getting kicked out of this taxi.
2: What sort of gumboots are you going to be wearing on Saturday?
13: You know, it'll either be my pink bands, which I was given by Scalar Up as part of the Pink Ribbon campaign. They're red bands, but they're pink for breast cancer. And if it's not those ones, then it'll just be my normal shoes because, you know, there's a lot of people trying to be something they're not, and I'm not into that.
2: That is a very good answer.
13: I think Andrew Hoggard has actually issued instructions for how to smear mud on your gumboots authentically for all the other politicians.
2: Okay, and you haven't, please tell me that the ACT people have not made pink check swan dries. National have gone blue check swan dries.
13: As far as I'm aware, we've got a pretty creative team, so I don't want to rule it out. But as far as I'm aware, we don't have that.
2: Very good, David. Thank you for taking time out of a busy morning to talk to us.
13: Pleasure.
2: Enjoy field days tomorrow. That is David Seymour, the ACT Party leader. And I think he was talking the same language as we are largely here, and it is nice to know there is a political party that underneath it all says, let's forget net zero, let's forget Paris, let's get on with doing what we do well, growing food and selling it to the rest of the world. And let's forget the madness of Al Gore and Greta Thunberg and the global self-sustaining bureaucracy that is the climate change cult. We better, we'll take a break. It is 20 past eight.
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2: Oh, look, I love the other. That was a really good interview, actually, and normally I'd say I'm pissed off when he's in a cab. He did it very, very well, didn't he? Wearing pink band gumboots, if he can, and a very interesting comment from David Seymour. A lot of people are there pretending to be something they are not. And, yes, he heard Labour pulled out. They had a stall booked and then they pulled out. Could they not get enough supporters who felt comfortable, felt safe enough going to field days? People also reporting, and I don't know if you've been at field days, that Hipkins was booed at field days. I don't know why. I don't feel Labour in a good space at present at all. Sean, did you see the woke rubbish claim from the... Who was it from? From the Opportunity Party, but this gender. Can we try and get Kui Long on Monday?
3: Kile.
2: Can we get Kile on Monday or the other guy? We'll try and get them on Monday. What they've not just said they don't know what a woman is. They really are. They're leaning into not knowing what a woman is. They want to bin the LGBT view. God, isn't it funny how the mainstream media are absolutely in love with the Opportunity Party? I think Guy and Espen was talking to them. I think Jack Tame's done them. Oh, they're so nice because they're the sort of people that would sip Chardonnay at the same polite dinner parties in Grey Lynn as half the people in the mainstream New Zealand media. They are definitely all lanyard wearers. Not like my mate Juan and his friend Harrison from the Two Blokes in a Spa Pool Party. We must check in with them when I get back from London to see if they've got to 500
3: See how many members they've got.
2: Yep. Oh, I hope they make it so I can vote for them. Sean, re-sea level change. Of the 138 volcanoes located in and around Antarctica, two are active, Mount Erebus being the best known. Heat and gas is produced by many others, says Peter Kay. Now, can I just tell you, too, that Michael has got an interview with Tim Grosser on the Paris Accord thing this morning, I'm pretty sure, 10.30 or 11 o'clock. What time is it? Bill is just going to check. This is interesting. Tim Grosser, one of our most experienced, former trade minister, one of our most experienced trade negotiators, yeah?
3: He's at 10.30 this morning.
2: 10.30 this morning, Tim Grosser. Listen to the interview. I think he's currently up in Canada or Vancouver or somewhere, and he's which is Canada, and there's a massive geothermal energy conference there. New Zealand has apparently got dozens and dozens of delegates. We are one of the world's leading centres of expertise in geothermal energy. And there is a large global feeling that geothermal energy is the next big thing. And we have got it by the bucket loads, folks. Good news for us, bucket loads of geothermal energy in New Zealand as well. But I think Tim Grosser is also someone and he's going to say, let's just walk away from the climate change madness, from the cult of climate change. It's over. Sean, proud to say I'm voting top. Never Winston first. John the Marxist. Oh, John's the lefty. John, do what you want, John, because your vote's just going from Labor to the Opportunity Party and hopefully they don't get to 5%. You know, this is what the right will be thinking. And your vote will be wasted, John. So go ahead. Why not stick with your Marxist mates in Labor? Sean, I'm going to call it now. Labor can't win the election with clown partners like the dysfunctional Maori Party and the cringy Greens. Top, it's opportunity now. They've tried to get rid of the name, the idiots. We'll also siphon votes from the left bloc. Chippy is cooked. Yeah, I tend to agree. Sean, we don't have bucket loads of thermal. The iwi do, says Brad. Oh, Brad, we can take it back. We can recolonise them, don't worry. Sean, is there any chance you could get Rob Hewitt from Agri Zero? Let's try for Rob Hewitt on Monday morning. Let's try, Matt. Yeah, good idea. That is a definite. Let's hunt him down today. Sean, satellites can read your number plate. Oddly, we haven't as yet seen any aerial photos of floating plastic the size of Texas in the Pacific. That's Alec. Microplastics, Alec. Microplastics. They do turn up in the guts, the intestines of fish all over the world. It's not like they get together with a sign saying, we are a big hunk of plastic. It's microplastics. It's tiny, tiny beads at a microscopic level. Sean, sanity prevails with the High Court yesterday overturning activist district court judges. Seized gang patches cannot be returned to gang members under any circumstances. Yeah, that is great news, Mike. They're going in the bin, mate, or they should be burnt. Or what they could do, sell them on Trade Me as collector's items. I don't know. There must be something you can do with seized gang patches to humiliate their owners. Let's come up with an idea. We don't have to give back the gang patches now. You can put them in flower gardens or something. I don't know. Or have public burnings of gang patches. Well, we all have a party. That would be nice. Sean, did you know New Zealand leads the world in wetland science by seeing how far you can sink your gumboots standing in a pad? Good stuff. That's Dr. Beverly Clark. They know, Pat, that you're not the doctor. Morning. Look, I don't know about Zane and Brendan. I don't even know if you're real people. Sean, instead of whinging about pollution, why not invent green technology to sell to the world polluters? That will shut the Greens up. That's not a bad idea. But I don't think methane's pollution. I don't think CO2 is pollution. What is an increase in carbon output giving us? A greener planet, more food, more plants. For goodness sake, none of it works.
3: I was going to say, don't plants need
2: CO2
3: to grow?
2: You did do fifth form science, or the equivalent of fifth form science. Yes. And all the research shows that the planet is greening. There is more growth. And you know what all that new growth does, what the plants do? They make oxygen, which is good for us and is good for life. The whole thing. The whole thing. As I said, it's like a piece of knitting. You pull one part of it and the whole garment falls to pieces. Suddenly, the emperor of man-made climate change has no clothes. Sean, re-gang patches, shred them and sell them as workshop rags. Cheers, Jason. Yep. Or, I don't know, make nappies out of them so little kids can do their business on. Sean, sell the gang patches on the public urinal so we can relieve ourselves on them. I just like it. Well, Sean, the Opportunity Party is a wolf in sheep's clothing. They say they're in the middle, but if you read their policies, they are extreme left. Yes, they are. They're the Reddit party or the Blue Sky party. None of their interviews ask them about their beliefs in co-governance. Yeah, no. They're getting the let's pretend you're a centrist party interviews from all the woke mainstream media. They are in cahoots, essentially, with the mainstream media. Sean, maybe C's gang patches can be placed on the floor of art galleries and we can all walk over them prior to going in the bin. Cheers, Lodgie. Yeah, good idea, Lodgie. Sean, it's the real Zane here. Oh, I don't know you're the real Zane. How do I know that? Sean, make a quilt and wrap it round Labor's shoulders, says Dan. Sean, skeller up 4x4s on the farm and quattro lights in the cow shed. Red bands are more of a town boot and for kids. Green overalls, short sleeve for the dairy farmers, not sure about the sheep and beef. Probably a rainbow fishernet singlet and stubbies two sizes too small. Oh, that's a great text. It is 8:30. It's a Friday, so we know what that means, don't we?
20: It's my passionate belief that the second most precious thing in life is the right to express yourself freely. We've learned how appallingly prickly and intolerant society has become of even the mildest adverse comment.
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2: And you are on the platform, and it's time for Free Speech Fridays, that time when we get two free thinking New Zealanders together, and we run through some of the big events of the week. It is brought to you by the Free Speech Union. They are the champions of free speech in New Zealand. Now, we are just waiting. Anything from Boise? We're just waiting for Boise to come through.
3: He says he's got a reception problem, so I've asked him to call us.
2: Oh, okay. Well, look, I'll tell you what, we're probably going to just bang on ahead with our other guests. We're waiting for Alistair Boyce to join us. But Simon O'Connor is with us. Simon, how are you, mate?
22: I'm doing well. I don't have a reception problem, so I thought I had a quiet spot. Then the builders turned up, so I've slipped to a different place.
2: Now, Simon, have you been to field days?
22: I haven't, actually. Uh-huh. I haven't. Look, even though I've worked on farms, it was not my sort of area. So unfortunately, no.
2: Because everyone is there this year, and it's election year. The politicians are all over it, mate.
22: They are. Well, as you say, it's election year. Although I see there's been a little bit of controversy. Is that the right word? That they've supposedly had a stall that they didn't.
2: They didn't turn up to. I'm pretty clear, despite their denials, that's exactly what's happened.
22: I think so. They were booked it, thinking they were going to put something there. Ran out of money, ran out of effort, forgot about it. Yep, they turned up in person, but no, bad look, really bad look. You don't hire a place and then not put your banners up.
2: Actually, while I've got you, there are a couple of things sort of off the topic list I gave you, because yesterday the High Court ruled that courts and police don't have to give confiscated gang insignia or patches back. Doesn't it amaze you, Simon, that we had to go to a High Court to have that decision made? Wouldn't it have just been common sense you can get stuffed if you want your patch back?
22: You'd think so, but, you know, you've been in media a long time, journalism, myself, and politics. Common sense is rare these days, and it's one of the reasons why things, one, are getting out of control, and two, we end up, I don't know, distracting ourselves with absurdities like this. And in the meantime, the courts are clogged up with, as you say, trying to sort out something that is common sense. Like, why on earth would gang members get their patches back? That's just a no-brainer. But, you know, other Kiwis struggling to get justice. It's just very frustrating.
2: And Simon, what do you think we should do with the gang patches now? I've been trying to come up with a creative way we can use them to humiliate people who remain in gangs.
22: It's a good point, actually. The art of humiliation is not my strong point. I suppose you could give them to the homeless. I mean, there'd be an element there that'd be chased down the street to get them back. That would solve two problems. But, I mean, look, it's just...
2: Actually, I quite like that.
22: Yeah, it's like Paul Goldsmith wanting to, was it years ago when he was a councillor, wanted to get houses out and move.

0: getting and losing a bit of faith in the courts as well. A number of decisions, not this one.
1: Yeah,
0: make me shake my head.
2: Simon, if you were to go to field days, what gum boots would you wear?
0: Oh, well, I think your red bands are your traditional ones, aren't they?
2: Oh dear, you've fallen into my trap.
0: I thought I probably had. So
2: it has been decided generally, because the National Party are wearing blue checked swan dries and red bands, and they're all going about red bands. Now, I've got a fair few rural listeners, and they're telling me that red bands are kind of the townies' gumboots. They're what townies think country people wear. They're actually the lowest. I found out so much about gumboots this morning. Red bands are the most basic Skellerup gumboot you can buy. There are actually red band jandals and low ankle red bands, literally for mums to go and watch sport in and stuff. So the red band is like your common garden variety gumboot, and you move up to these things called quattros, which apparently all the serious dairy guys wear. And the quattro is like your high end gumboot. They're all made by bloody Skellerup. So if you were going to wear red bands to field days, you would look like a wanker, basically, Simon.
0: That would probably be true, and it would confirm I'm a townie. Somewhat to my defence, I don't think I'd probably wear any gumboots unless I was forced, because I hate the idea of turning up fake, if you will. And for me to turn up to field days, I have to buy a fresh set of gumboots and a swan dry. And for me, that's quite fake. It'll look far too new. You'd have to sort of roll in the dirt.
2: David Seymour was also just telling us that Andrew Hoggard, his MP, is giving grooming lessons to ACT MPs who aren't from the farming sector when they go to field days on how to mess up their gumboots to make them look more genuine. And it's like the Range Rover, you know, putting mud on the Range Rover when you're driving through town to make it look like it's a genuine farm vehicle. Look, Simon, we're doing very well. We're going to take an early break here on Free Speech Fridays just to try and figure out what the story is with Boise.
0: Sounds good.
2: We'll be back soon.
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1: 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We were going to have Alistair Boyce. I cannot believe it. Alistair's deer hunting, I think. And I think he's out of reception. Well, geez.

0: Anyway, but it doesn't matter because we've got Simon O'Connor here. And we can carry on without Boycie. I imagine he's running down a ridge somewhere.
1: I feel demasculated now. Not only are the Alistair out deer hunting, he would know his gumboots, and you've done that.
0: And I'm just left with you wimpy townie.
1: Let's
0: talk about some stuff that's happened. We've talked about the no-show at Field Days, but the other issue that's come up there, Simon, has been climate change, right? And the revelations that were we to stick to our pledge... Hang on, just a second. Oh, Boycie, you could join us.
2: Yeah, I've got... it's a 100-metre dish of swamp, but that 5G is a very real thing, Sean.
0: The coverage issue. Absolutely, it's a real issue. All right, where are you precisely, though, Alistair?
2: I'm at the cut-off at Lake Wairarapa. I've done three free speech Fridays from... Exactly that location before.
0: And no coverage. Okay, you're still a bit dodgy. I'll let you catch your breath, but listen in. So the climate change issue is coming to a head. If we're going to fulfil our obligations under the Paris Accord, we've got to pay $5 billion to some bureaucrat somewhere by the year 2030. Luxon has gone to Field Days and said we're not going to send billions overseas. Well, I can't read that as anything, but eventually we're going to have to say, screw the Paris Accord, though the government won't say that. Meantime, we're spending $60 million on paying a company called AgriZero to stop cows farting, which seems to me, my mind, Simon, to be completely ridiculous. Either climate change is a real thing or it's the great global con we all know it is.
1: Yeah, I think... For me, is climate changing? Yes, it does. It has. It's done for millennia. It's how we react to it. And it is, at the moment, a huge con, and particularly in the West. We're hobbling ourselves. You know, energy, power, all of these things is what we need more of for prosperity. More farming, more cows, more farting. All of this is actually what's good for us to progress. And we hobble ourselves. Yeah. We've got this whole industry, as you know. No, it's just a con. And by the way, Luxon knows darn well that actually we're not going to pull out of these agreements with them, and certainly if the left ever gets back in charge, and so the money will go offshore at some point.
0: Why doesn't he have more courage, Boycie, to say, we just had David Seymour on. He said, no, this stuff is gone. We opposed the whole Paris thing in the first place. Isn't it time we just bit the bullet and actually led the world in being rational, Alistair?
2: Yeah, he's teetering on the fence again. This 20-year-old fashionable climate change catastrophization needs to be kicked for touch. And if Luxon and the National Party want to get anywhere near 30%, then they're going to have to start showing some strength on these issues.
0: And you think it was a bob each way at Field Days?
2: Oh, probably. Yeah, well, that's how he plays it, isn't it? Like he plays to his audience, and he tries to say the right things in the right place. That's how he deals with the media. The media, you know, like him being their little darling, and they like being treated like princesses.
0: Yeah, Alistair, we mentioned before when you were trying to get cell phone coverage. God, it is a real problem there. Was mentioning to Simon the one thing about Field Days, Labor saying, oh, we were never going to have a stall. Seymour saying they were. I've had reports that Hipkins was booed at Field Days. What do you think happened?
2: They just pulled out.
0: You reckon they pulled out?
2: Way too embarrassing for them. Way too embarrassing for Labor to be at a Field Day. Out in the rural sector, they're just pilloried. No one wants to know about Labor. They don't want to know about the Greens, and Te Bardi Māori are from a foreign somewhere out in space.
0: Yeah, but we've got the new Opportunity Party, which is the new centre party, haven't we, guys?
2: Well, any party that's advocating that's the path to communism, without a doubt. As soon as you get that universal
0: basic income.
2: You've got no growth of an economy. You've just got a mindset that's going to destroy an economy.
0: Yeah, Simon, what are you making of Top? They've just come out too and said they're against the What Is a Woman Bill.
1: Yeah, I posted some social commentary on it because I found it funny. They they don't know what a woman is, but they definitely know what new taxes are. And, you know, you look at the top party's policies, it is far left, very, very left-wing. But the mainstream or legacy media, as you know, Sean, are working overtime. Huge coverage of
0: they it. Are, but they like are the just, you know, that 6% Roy Morgan poll, and suddenly Kui Long or Kui La or whatever her name is, she's everywhere.
1: Oh, absolutely. And obviously, you know, you've talked on polls before. But Roy Morgan isn't seen as the key poll, and it's barely ever reported on when, you know, National goes up or Labour goes up. But, top at 6%. Huge storylines. Just annoying.
0: Okay. Boyce, you say they're left. Simon, you say they're left. I say they're left. They're left. And I think they're only redistributing votes on the left. Let's look, though, at the other big thing this week. Labour came out with its party list. And I think one of the good guys, one of the few Labour MPs had come on the platform, actually, Greg O'Connor, nowhere to be seen. And in fact, if you looked at white heterosexual males, I think only one or two in the top 12. At number one, Chris Hipkins. At number 12, Kieran McNulty. But boy, not a very diverse list, Alistair, is it?
2: No, that just exemplifies where they stand as a party. They're the new political class, just like Top, and they're dominating the political class, and that's totally reflective and that sort of woke, not totally non-diverse list, but they'll tell you it is diverse, but that doesn't reflect New Zealand whatsoever.
0: Yeah. Simon, also an absolute dearth of people from the South Island on their list.
1: Absolutely. I mean, that was one of the first things that struck me. It's like, gosh, that's a bit of a middle.
0: I just want to check. Hang on. You're not related to the O'Connors, to Damien and to Greg?
1: No, look, possibly way back, but no, we're not related. All three of us were in Parliament at the same time. But
0: was that confusing? Did that cause problems?
1: Not for us. We knew who we were, but for the poor sods trying to count votes. There's sort of O'Connor G, O'Connor S, O'Connor D. It's difficult, believe it or not. That's, yeah, but they're cousins, aren't they? I think Damien and Greg are related.
0: They're cousins. Yeah, they're first cousins. Yeah.
1: But both, I liked them both. And Greg was just a straight shooter. I mean, he's, for me, what I would term as the old school Labour, and that's why he's been pushed out. And, you know, the new list just exemplifies sort of the wokery that they've embraced. You know, the Labour today is not the Labour Party people often think of, you know, your David Longies and so forth. That's all gone.
0: Yeah. I look at Greg O'Connor, Alistair, and I think, geez, he could slot pretty easily into New Zealand First, couldn't he?
2: Oh, yeah, and he'd win. I believe he would win Wellington North if he stood for another party. He's done so much groundwork in that electorate. He beat Nicola Willis, not by a hell of a lot, but you knew he had knocked on the maximum amount of doors over a long period of time. He's out and about, and the whole trip is of him in his car.
0: Yeah. Gosh, you're breaking up a little bit there, Alistair. If you can move on now, closer or further away from the cell phone tower, that would work. The other interesting thing on the list is this guy who is the, what is he? He's the ethnic and community liaison officer at the police, and he's standing for Labour. He's quite high up on the list. Rakesh Naidu, Superintendent Rakesh Naidu. He's been stood down from duties. He didn't tell the boss until Friday, I think, that he was going to be on the list on Monday for Labour, but he must have been involved in this process for 6 months. Now, what do we think, Alistair? Has he done something wrong, or is that a bit off?
2: Oh, I think it's a bit off. I think it's a bit of a storm in a teacup, but it is definitely off. I think it's more of a beat-up than it needs to be. I think there's bigger issues going on.
0: All right, but don't you want to have a politically impartial police force, and how can someone who's considering running for political office be politically impartial?
2: No, well, they're not. So he's had to be stood down, and he probably should have come out with it sooner. But, you know, it's a bit of a newbie situation, and, you know, Labour, I don't think follow any sort of protocol. Hipkins' reaction to the whole thing was, well, the police should be more worried about it than us, or Richard Chambers in particular. Yeah. That was his reaction to it.
0: So the lefty media, of course, are covering for him now. They've got former race relations conciliators, Joris Debris and I think Gig Fortein, saying what a good guy he is.
2: The political class going into action again, aren't they? Protecting their own.
0: Yeah. Simon, what do you reckon? A big breach of protocol or just a procedural stuff-up?
1: Well, I think it's sort of in the middle of both of them. He should have informed his superiors earlier. And I think there is a difference, you know, with his being in the police and a senior police officer. I think it is different than, you know, the Tim Grosser examples that they're throwing out. Which, for me, is a whataboutism. But, no, he should have told his superiors. He would have known that he's thinking about joining the Labour Party for a long time. And, look, you don't get to be 13 on the list without lots of discussion.
0: Yeah, pretty well in there, actually.
1: Oh, exactly right. You're deep in there. So it's a bad look. Look, you can make an argument, as, you know, the lefty media are trying to do, that, you know, there's been a bit of an overreaction by the minister and the commissioner. But I think they're right to be...
0: Yeah, I think the minister, and I saw him on Wednesday night, I think the minister's pretty pissed off about it because the level of planning to get to 13 on the list and the length of time over which he has been entertaining this and kept it utterly secret from his bosses, I think that really got Mitchell's back up. He'd normally say, oh, I can't talk on operational matters. Maybe this is more than an operational matter, Simon.
1: It is. It is more. It's a political matter. Look, there'll be a smallest element for National going, ooh, this is actually, you know, a big name within particularly the ethnic communities. He's well known, so it's a bit of a coup. But, you know, the context to all of this is the police are having a bad run at the moment from, obviously, the McSkimming situation. Obviously, Costa, I see three more cops have been arrested or charged over inappropriate stuff. Like, there's a trust and transparency issue with the police. And now here is one of the most senior commanders keeping his politics and political ambitions a secret to the last moment. So I think that's what really adds fuel to this. It's a bad look from Naidu as the guy who's heading to Labour and not a good look for the police.
0: Yeah, all right. Look, Alistair, while I've got you here, have you ever been to Field Days?
2: No, I haven't, but I'd like to.
0: If you went to Field Days, what gumboots would you wear? What would you wear on your feet?
2: I don't even know what brand of gumboots I've got. But I've got gumboots, but they're pretty old and haggard. One of them's a cut-off pair from a pair of waders. They work quite well.
0: Okay. So you wouldn't... I don't think you'd be a pretender.
2: I'm not getting into the brand
0: saying,
2: game of waders.
0: A lot of people are saying red bands are like townies gumboots. They're what wannabes
2: would... I don't think I've ever worn any. I don't believe in brands on gumboots.
0: All right. Look, guys, also I've got you here, and these aren't... We're kind of free-forming it now for various reasons. The Soccer World Cup, or football, I think it's called internationally, World Cup, is on. It's just begun. The first game is going now. I don't care what the result is. It's between Mexico and some other team. I don't know what
2: Mexico
0: team...
2: Mexico 1-0 up.
0: Who is it against? Who's the other
2: team? Mexico 1-0 up, so I can get that on my phone, but I can't get
0: the platform. Okay, who are they playing, Alistair?
2: I think it's South Africa.
0: Oh, okay, all right. Well, I don't care either way. Simon, are you excited by the Football World Cup? Oh, they're two up.
1: No. I mean, look, I'm someone who likes to play sport. I play football, or used to, but I'm not really a great watcher of it. So I've got lots of friends who are just, they are beyond excited that the FIFA World Cup's
0: on. I just cannot believe it, though. The number of people I know are interested in the English Premier League and stuff, it's just never done it for me. And Alistair, I think it is the most boring game to watch on television. I mean, I'd rather watch paint dry than a bunch of guys with fancy hairdos running around, you know, grabbing their shin bones and crying.
2: Yeah, I love the sport. It's an amazing experience.
0: Geez, that coverage is just absolute crap, Boise. You are.
2: Is it?
0: Yeah, it is. It is absolute crap. All right, but it is going to be very interesting, guys. Tuesday, 1 o'clock in the afternoon, we are playing Iran in LA. The politics around that game is going to be amazing. I might actually watch that one as I pack to go away. And Simon, I'm glad I got you on today because you are coming up to ARC as well.
1: I am. And that's the other, as a quick side note, we're actually flying via Vancouver, which is where some of the FIFA games are on. My God, it's expensive. But yes, on the way to London, we'll be seeing you there.
0: All right. When do you take off, Simon?
1: Late next week. Rach and I hit the road.
0: Yeah, I'm going a little bit. I'm going midway next week. What are you hoping to get from that conference?
1: Oh, for me, it's probably twofold. I mean, ARC for people is long and short. It's a group of people who believe that Western civilization has got good value. That our traditions are worth saving. So I'm looking for some inspiration, but possibly a bit like yourself as well. It's making networks and connections and people I can, get back in contact with and interview and just have a chat.
0: Got not some trepidation. I'm very curious as to what the vibe will be like in Britain. And, I probably spend too much time online and on social media. And my echo chamber tends to tell me that British civilization is crumbling. And I'll go there and there'll be rape gangs, roaming the streets of London. I know it's not going to be that bad, but I do have a sense of trepidation, Simon, about the environment, and particularly, looking at Belfast in the last couple of days, what the vibe is going to be like in the United Kingdom.
1: It's exactly what Rachel and I have been talking about, not in a fearful way, but just curious as we are in and about and around London. What's it going to be like? What's the atmosphere? I'd be interested to see if I can just bump into, random people and just get there. Their sense of what's going on. Because like you, it is a bit of an echo chamber online, but when I talk to friends and even some others I know going to ARC who are already in London, they're like, yeah, it's not a good vibe there at the moment.
0: All right. Flying via Vancouver, what airline is that with?
1: I'm going to Air New Zealand. See, I can't fly via the likes of Hong Kong and Shanghai. So the China question. My advocacy as part of the Inter-Parliamentary Alliance on China means it's a high risk for me to travel via China anymore. So I don't.
0: Good Lord, let's raise this then. The issue last week of the travel bans for those MPs, it's gone a bit quiet on that front. Winston seemed pretty upset about it. What did you make of that?
1: Oh, I thought it was bully boy behaviour by the Chinese Communist Party, but it's exactly what you expect. It's foreign interference. Our MPs are allowed to go and speak to whoever they bloody well want to. So what I want to see is when the Parliament resumes, there needs to be some strong statements, starting from the Speaker, to make it really clear that no country should be interfering with our democratic rights and harassing our MPs. I just think totally inappropriate.
0: Yeah. I want to finish up with this BSA story. I'm going to get to it in more detail after the news at 9 o'clock. Barry Soper and Heather Duplessis-Allen from Snooze Talk, News Talk ZB have been pinged by the Broadcasting Standards Authority for some banter between them about a Benjamin Bussey Doyle, the ex-Green MP with the questionable social media profile. Barry got confused about calling him, and we called him, our editorial policy is that Doyle's a bloke and we'll call him a bloke. But because of the silly editorial policies of the Herald and ZB, Barry had to call in, I think, them they. And he got it wrong. And at one stage, he called him it. Someone complained and said that was denigrating and dangerous to trans people in New Zealand. And what do you know? Our mates at the BSA upheld it. Alistair, can you believe it? Well, you probably can't you?
2: I can totally believe it. I listened to that live and it was hilarious. It was great radio.
0: And Barry was kind of tying himself up in knots because he was a normal bloke, wasn't he?
2: Yeah, he was as funny as hell. Right? It was just hilarious radio, They get way too serious about this fashionable pronoun thing. And he called it out in a very humorous way and somewhat unintentionally.
0: And Heather had a go at him. So you don't think it denigrated or was dangerous to transgender people who, according to the Broadcasting Standards Authority, are the most put upon and vulnerable people in our society?
2: Being offended is in the eye of the beholder. So if you choose to be offended, you will be offended. No one needed to be offended by that exchange.
0: Yeah, I also know that Bussy Doyle never complained about it, and he was the only person, I suppose, who could have been offended. I actually talked to Barry last night. I said, look, if you want some more freedom, just come and work on the platform. We don't have to worry about that stuff. Simon, what do you think? It tells me that the BSA is horribly woke.
1: Oh, totally woke, ideologically captured, and in a complete joke. I mean, they just continue to prove why they need to go. I mean, obviously, you've been through their stupid ring around, you know, mumbo jumbo, but, you know, ultimately, they pick and choose. I mean, there's a whole host of, if you will, broadcasting standard issues that they've chosen to ignore. I mean, the way that mainstream media dealt with the Posey Parker situation, yeah, or any of the other key ethical discussions, or COVID, you name them. You know, some really appalling broadcasts and bias. They don't even touch it. But, the woke issues, in this case the trans issue, oh, no, we have to barrel on in. So to me it's sort of the sting in the tail. And if I might, Sean, one thing that struck me in the banter between Heather and Barry, Heather began to check herself.
0: Yeah.
1: She mentions the BSA in it, and that's not a reflection on her, but it, to me, says that wokery that's in these mainstream media, they're always thinking, always checking themselves.
0: And that, and Peter Boghossian, who the Free Speech Union brought out, said self-censorship is the most dangerous censorship.
1: 100%.
0: Yeah.
1: Peter's absolutely right. Yeah, I've sat down with him a few times. He's a smart cookie, but that was just my key takeaway from that bit of banter. As Alistair said, it was very amusing as Barry's tying himself in knots. But I was just struck, and again, it's not a reflection on Heather, but I was just struck that she was thinking the BSA the whole time. It's like, oh, yeah, gosh, that's not freedom.
0: Simon, thank you. We will see you in London in a week or so. Alistair, thank you for overcoming. And do not worry, Alistair, the telecommunication, what were they called? The telecom group that we talked to, the industry group that we talked to, that guy.
3: The telecommunications forum.
2: Yeah, there's no problem.
0: There's no problem. It's all in your mind, Alistair.
2: There is a major problem. There is a major problem.
0: Alistair Boyce and Simon O'Connor joining us for Free Speech Fridays, brought to you by the Free Speech Union, the champions of free speech in New Zealand. Contact them at fsu.nz. It is news time.
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5: In this update, Donald Trump celebrating a great settlement with Iran. Just hours ago, the US president was threatening to drop bombs on Iran. Now he says significant progress has been made towards a peace deal with the help of Qatari mediators. But Iran's casting doubt on Trump's comments. Trump says the entire Middle East is happy with this outcome.
6: The Strait will officially open as soon as we sign, which could be soon, very soon, maybe over the weekend, in Europe.
5: Former U.S. General Randy Manner says Trump's well aware that Iran retains strategic power via the Strait of Hormuz.
7: Their new nuclear weapon is shutting down the strait. They can hold the entire world hostage at any time, and they now know it, and they did not know it prior to the war that Trump started.
5: A proposed boost to rural policing is being seen as a positive move, but farmers say more action is still needed. The ACT Party's promising funding for an extra 100,000 patrol hours in rural communities. It also wants to expand 111 texting for farmers with patchy mobile coverage. Federated Farmers spokesperson Carl Dean says rural connectivity is worse than 5 years ago following the 3G shutdown.
8: The Federated Farmers would love to see the Rural Lookout Program brought back in, which was you report a crime and then the police can track a pattern and then work out where they do need to patrol.
5: There's been an increase in the total number of public servants in the past year. Public Service Commission data shows as of March, there were 64,535 staff. Here's political reporter Azaria Howell.
9: Latest numbers show a year-to-date increase of 3% since June 2025. There were 65,699 staff in December 2023, the highest point. Corrections has the most staff now as the government's made an effort to reduce backroom staff and boost frontline offerings.
5: I'm Kay Gregory, and that's news.
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5: In sport, drama in the opening match in the FIFA World Cup between Mexico and South Africa. South African midfielder Yaya Sitole has been sent off 10 minutes into the second half. Mexico lead 2-0 with 20 minutes to go. Later today, also in Group A, South Korea line up in their 11th straight World Cup against the Czech Republic, who return after a 20-year absence. That game kicks off at 2. And Ryan Fox is making a strong start to his title defence at the Canadian Golf Open in Toronto. The Kiwi is 4-under through 13 holes, 2 back from the clubhouse lead held by Sahith Theegala. Fox has made 5 birdies along with a bogey blemish at the 5th. That's sport.
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11: Northland to Manawatu, including Bay of Plenty, mostly cloudy with isolated showers, mainly in the west, becoming fine in Bay of Plenty and Taupo late morning. Gisborne, Hawke's Bay and Wairarapa, fine. Clouds spreading north this afternoon and evening. Wellington and Horowhenua Kapiti Coast, also Nelson and Marlborough, mainly fine. A period of cloud late afternoon with the chance of a shower for Wellington. Westland, Canterbury and Otago, cloudy periods. Scattered rain clearing south of Timaru by midday and elsewhere by this afternoon. Buller and Grey, mostly cloudy. Scattered rain developing late morning. Southland and Fiordland, fine apart from areas of cloud or fog morning and night. In the Chatham Islands, a few light showers turning to rain for a time this afternoon.
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0: Mystery Creek, for obvious reasons, because it's field days, isn't it, is Mystery Creek. 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Why is it called Mystery Creek? 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That was a mystery. 1895, a newspaper reported that a soldier suddenly vanished without a trace while crossing the gully during the 19th century Waikato Wars. 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Those are the possible derivations of Mystery Creek.
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0: And look, just in case they missed it earlier, a very, very good wishes to Kevin Rooney and Cherie Pullman, who are both Platform listeners and Platform Plus members. I met them on the plane back down from Auckland to Wellington yesterday. They are coming down here to get married at the registry office today. Guys, I've got a huge day ahead of me of work. I will not be able to make it. Thank you for the invite, and I hope, Kevin and Cherie, that everything goes incredibly well for you today on your happy day. It was lovely to meet you on the plane yesterday. All right, look, while I'm on that, just a couple of other messages. Do not forget, we only got 100 made of each of these, the new T-shirts, the No Mumbo Jumbo and Bye Bye BSA T-shirts. The only way you can buy them, you can't go and get them online at the shop. You have to go, no, you have to email hello@theplatform.kiwi, your name, your address, your size. If you're just buying one of them, specify I want one times mumbo jumbo with the size or one times bye-bye BSA with the size, $85 each. That includes postage and packaging apart from RDs and overseas. If you buy both, we'll give you a 10% discount if you buy one of each of these shirts. So hello@theplatform.kiwi is the address for that. I also want to remind you that on the 20th of this month, monthly subscription for The Platform will rise for the first time in 2 years from $30 to $34. The annual subscription will remain static at $260, and you can see the big saving there if you come across and become an annual subscriber. $30 to $34. That is from the 20th of this month. First pay rise for the monthly subscription in 2 years. Okay? Rich, how am I getting on with Shubs doing the drive show? We've got some technical issues, and because of this problem, this Windows reboot, the 3G issue, I haven't got to it. I'm going to be honest, I've looked at some of Shubs' stuff too, and I do realise that it wouldn't be my editorial responsibility, but some of it is quite out there. So I'm thinking about it. I'm thinking about it. I really am. Zane, can you please email with all your details, hello@theplatform.kiwi. hello@theplatform.kiwi, Zane. And I'll tell you what, and I presume you are a Platform Plus member, Zane. Yeah, the Shubs thing, look, yeah, it's busy. Did you just hint that Barry is getting a show on the platform? That'd be awesome. No. Let's go back now and revisit this BSA thing. It was interesting when I was Auckland. And look, we've been really nice. Let's not say anything nasty about Paul Goldsmith, because he said he wouldn't come on until we stopped being nasty to him. Haven't been nasty to him for at least 2 weeks. Though I may break that rule today. No, I won't. I won't. In Auckland, a lot of people came up. I was wearing my Bye Bye BSA t-shirt to do this this celebrity roast. And a whole lot of people, platform people, turned up at HQ for this do on Wednesday, and that was lovely. But then yesterday morning I read Barry Soper has been pinged and Heather Duplessy-Allen, broadcaster of the year, or radio presenter of the year, have been pinged for having a conversation about Benjamin Bussy Doyle. Now, he calls himself Bussy. That's his problem. We had an editorial policy here that he was a bloke, so we were going to call him a bloke. We do not indulge people's issues. But they didn't. They called him they, them, and then at some stage, it. And some Asian bloke, or Sheila, it's not clear, complained to the BSA, and the BSA... Man, they took it seriously. They ran off to the Human Rights Commission and the Race Relations Commission to get an opinion on whether or not this was dangerous for what they call them non-binary people. He's not a non-binary person, Bussy Doyle. He's not even a person, a man who thinks he's a woman. He's a woke wanker. Is what he is. He's just a woke wanker. There is no such thing as non-binary unless you've got a very specific genetic condition. Otherwise, it is a mental condition. It is how you think. It is how you want to perceive yourself. But oh, no, no. Heather and Barry calling Benjamin Bussy Doyle it as they struggled with the stupidness of gender-neutral pronouns for the so-called... What were they called? Binary, non-binary. Everyone's frickin' binary. There is no such thing as non-binary except in a tiny, tiny, tiny amount of cases. But oh no, the BSA and the wokesters at the BSA spent months, and now apparently, News Talk ZB is going to have to read by next Friday some sort of corrective apology on air. And I understand that inside News Talk ZB, perhaps encouraged by the firm stand taken by the platform against the BSA and the fact that the BSA may be getting disbanded, they may kick back and not accept this ruling. They may not read the apology. I'll try and get more on this early next week, but I'm going to say to ZB, if you want to be better broadcasters, better regulated broadcasters, stand up to them. Don't be wimps, Heather. Don't be wimps, Barry. Don't be wimps, Jason with Stanley. I know you've got it in you, kids. I know you don't like living under the yoke of the BSA. So tell him, I mean, you are actually covered legally, but just tell him to get stuff. Tell him you don't like the decision. Take it to the next level. Don't say sorry for something that wasn't a mistake and didn't hurt anyone. Don't play the game. The other thing I heard in Auckland was from a number of people involved in broadcasting that it might be, there was some suggestion that Goldsmith, Minister Goldsmith, the lovely, warm-hearted Minister Goldsmith, who should come on this program to show that, he's saying it might take 2 years to disestablish the Broadcasting Standards Authority. But there was a guy at the Do who was a Platform Plus member on Wednesday night, and he was going to some sort of campaign thing the next morning with Goldsmith. And he says, I'm seeing Goldie next week, tomorrow. And I said, well, ask him how long before he can get rid of the BSA. And apparently Goldie said to him, 6 months after the election. So I've got two competing narratives there. I don't know. The other thing I'll tell you I don't know, and I'm going to ask for your guidance on this, because often you guys come up with very good ideas. So when they first rang and said there are another two complaints, we're processing these three complaints, could you provide the days of the recordings and any thoughts you have on this? And I just said, get lost. I'm not providing you with anything. You've got nothing to do with me, even though you say you have. I've heard nothing from them, and I've heard nothing from them since the decision to ban them. Should I ask them what the hell's going on, if they're still trying me in absentia or not? Or should I just leave them to stew in their own? Look, I did say to Barry too when I talked to him, I said, if you want to really be able to say what you want, the only place you can work in New Zealand webcasting is on the platform. He laughed. We're going to catch up for a beer at some stage. Let's take a break. It's 16 past nine.
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20: Hello? Justin here.
0: Justin, it's Sean Plunkett calling.
20: Oh, what do you want?
0: Well, what's turbo cancer?
20: What we've been seeing a lot since the COVID jab. It's an advanced form of cancer.
0: All right. Are you a doctor?
20: Yeah. No.
0: What do you do for a job,
20: I listen
0: Justin?
20: To a lot of podcasts with doctors.
0: Yeah. So you did your research on the internet, Justin?
20: Yeah, well, where else do you mean
0: now
20: to do it?
0: Now, you told me that I got my heart attack from the poison jab.
20: Yeah, that's fat.
0: I got it because I'm fat and I smoke.
20: No, well, you didn't have one before, but then you got it after the jab.
0: No, look, I was going to have one anyway, Justin.
20: No, you wouldn't.
0: No, I do know what my doctors told me, Justin. You don't.
20: Oh, yeah, and how much are your doctors being paid?
0: Nothing, Justin.
20: How do you know that?
0: Well, is there some massive conspiracy, Justin?
20: Yes, there is. There is, mate.
0: Oh, is there? Well, show me some evidence of the massive conspiracy.
20: I can send you some stuff.
0: Oh, God,
20: I can send
0: please
20: you some
0: stop,
20: stuff
0: Justin.
20: If you want.
0: Could you please stop trolling
20: sheep?
0: Me?
20: You're a sheep, mate. You're a sheep. Bear, bear, Sean the sheep, bear.
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0: All right, the advice is coming in thick and fast, my good mate John McLean. Sean, continue to completely blank the BSA. Don't dignify them with any more attention at all, says John. Take your advice, don't play their game and have a nerve. Let them stew in their woke pot. I am making an offer to Barry and Heather. If you want to come across and work somewhere that is free of the yoke of state control, I'll always find a place for you at the platform and with a good audience too. Who was first out of YouTube? Dave the Bogan from Christchurch. How are you?
21: What? I reckon, Sean. Yeah, Heather and Barry. Hey, gumboots song, Sean. If it weren't for your gumboots, where would you be? You'd be in hospital or infirmary. You would have a dose of the flu or even bleary disease.
0: Dave, let's... I can presume you don't get many invites to karaoke bars.
21: Oh, well, sometimes. You're probably right. I was going to do the high...
0: Please don't. Please don't. That's
21: all
0: enough,
21: right,
0: Dave.
21: Okay. Hey, Heather and Barry, they've gone to Australia. Jeez, hope they don't get any job offers over there because they've never been running hot of the pair of them, have they? Hey?
0: Oh, I don't know.
21: That'd be a shame. That'd be a shame. Bloody hell, that'd be a shame.
0: But they can't tell me. They don't know what a man isn't.
21: Bussy Doyle, that's paedophilia, Sean. The guy's a paedophile.
0: I can't let that stand. There's no proof that he was.
21: But hey, it's in the name, Sean. It's in the name.
0: The name is questionable,
21: himself.
0: But Dave, I can't let you defame him like that.
21: All right. BSA, Sean, the BSA, right? They're Labor shills. They are Labor shills. Shilly shill shill. That's what they are. They're just Labor shills. I mean, if that isn't dog's bollocks obvious to anybody.
0: Yeah. Can I just say, Brenda from Gisborne's just texted in that she loves you, Dave.
21: I know a few South Africans, you know, Brenda.
0: Look, that's enough. Yeah. You guys get a room. Clint from Buffalo Beach, how are you, mate?
22: Yeah, good morning, Sean. Good morning. Hey, best wishes for your trip to...
0: Wednesday. I'm here. I'm still working Monday, Tuesday, then I'm off Wednesday morning.
22: Yeah, no. All the best, and we'll listen with interest. Hey, I know why it's called Mystery Creek, Sean, because I went there yesterday, and it's a mystery to me that not every New Zealander has done one trip.
0: Okay, have you done it before, Clint, or was that your first time?
22: No. 15 years ago, I was working on a stand.
0: Yeah.
22: But I needed to go yesterday, and it's just, in this world of negativity, for me, it was just 5 hours of absolute positiveness, innovation, it was just amazing. And I really, really call out to any Kiwi, you must go, particularly townies. Because I think, if you didn't come away from that with a respect for the Brains Trust of New Zealand on show, and that's what it is, it'd be amazing. To talk to your issue this morning on climate change, I mean, the thing that I actually think it is Mystery Creek is a metaphor for challenging climate change because of innovation, but also, you know, maybe 5% of the vehicles I saw were electric. 95% of them used the internal combustion engine. You know, I saw V8 tractors pulling loads of stuff and
1: yeah.
22: diesel combine harvesters and helicopters flying in and out. The internal combustion and turbine engines are still leading our planet. So I thought that was really cool. And as I say, you know, call out. It was really just good New Zealanders getting on and creating
0: with
22: wealth.
0: With what we are bloody good at, Clint.
22: And when you look at the whole climate change thing, you know, it's all about, we've got to cut back our cows farting and...
0: It's bullshit.
22: No, not at all. Well, in fact, you know, the moment a non-New Zealand food item gets brought somewhere in the world, because of our efficiency, the carbon, you know, if you believe in all that BS, the carbon content goes up. So New Zealand should be just falling over itself to continue to preach that we are the most efficient farmers in the world. I'm not a farmer. But,
0: can I ask, Clint? Hey, and someone's just sent me a text, says, refreshingly, nothing is about race at field days. Are there bilingual signs at field days? Does it tell you on the big thing, does it have a Maori name for field days?
22: I didn't see one.
0: Funny that. How on earth could it not be a racist thing then? Sounds to me like it's colonial racism.
22: Yeah, well, I was sitting next to some people from the Philippines eating lunch. The diversity was all over the place. So I didn't see any drag queens reading to 5-year-olds.
0: But how could that be? You must have gone on the wrong day, Clint.
22: I obviously did. No drag queens and pink gumboots. But hey, I also walked past the four political stands. The three and non. So, you know, National next to them was ACT, next to them was New Zealand First, and then an empty stand. And I really think that's where Labor was meant to
0: be. No sign of the Green Party or Te Pāti Māori.
22: No, though I did see a guy in a marijuana suit with a beard trying to...
0: The legalised cannabis party are always there.
22: Yeah, absolutely. But, hey, I thought the empty stand was absolutely a great metaphor for Labor. Anyway, it was an interesting day. I challenge every Kiwi, please get along, please understand... I think that sector is creating over 70% of our export.
0: Clint, I'll tell you
22: what amazing people.
0: I'll tell you what I did last night. I had a look online, did a virtual tour of somewhere I'm going to go in Paris called the Hotel des Invalides. It's where Napoleon's tomb is, and it's got an amazing military museum there. Yep. And I last went there, and it must have been 1988. As a relatively young man on a trip to Paris, and I'm going to go back there. But I was thinking today, you know what? The impact of that, going to that in Paris on me all those years ago, if someone were to come from France and go to field days, it'd have the same impact. I think there'd be the same awe and wonder in a different context as I get visiting Napoleon's tomb. It really is. If you have not been, people just do not get it, mate. You're right.
22: No, totally, Sean. I've got a thing that reminds me of France every day hanging on my wall. It's my grandfather's war certificate from the First World War.
0: Wow.
22: He spent 2.5 years in the battlefields of France carrying shells to the guns and died an early age and completely deaf. I remember that all the time. But hey,
0: good on you.
22: No, just everyone must go. They must go.
0: Yeah. All right. Good on you, Clint. Yeah, I really do think field days has come of age, hasn't it? We've got... Is the Manfield field days any good? I don't know. He said they didn't see a drag queen, but Hipkins and his crew were there. You said ACT was going tomorrow in their pink gumboots, yeah. Aren't there drag queens reading to sheep or something?
11: That might be why Seymour's going tomorrow.
0: That might be his job. Yeah. Get us in trouble. You wouldn't see left-wing parties there. Too many real Kiwis at field days that can't be brainwashed. They're not saying at field days. They've gone all quiet on the politics of it. I read they stopped a stand there selling sex toys. That's interesting. I am going to ask you guys speculatively, as we are always trying to sell ads on the platform, how would you feel if we had ads for bedroom aids on the platform? I'm not saying this is going to happen. If it were going to happen, how would you feel if we had advertisements? They'd be very tasteful. And I'd tell Leah and Kelly to shut the F up about them. But if we had ads for bedroom aids, how would you feel? How would you feel about that? Pedram and Rich, please hang on. We've got to play another break.
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0: Look, some news just through. We got this through from Hugh, who is oftentimes Michael's producer. They've been chasing this story about a job advert at Whanganui Hospital. A job advert that, if I rightly remember, said that the health of Maori was the priority for people who would work in this job for Whanganui Health, Whanganui Hospital. Well, Simeon Brown has come right back on that. He's the Minister of Health, is he, Simeon Brown? He said, this government is clear that New Zealand's public services, including our healthcare service, must deliver based on need, not ethnicity, and that the most qualified professionals must be hired for jobs. I have raised this with Health New Zealand and have once again made my expectations clear. I am advised that the job advert will be removed and replaced with one that meets this government's policy. And that's an issue Michael got into. It's about mumbo jumbo in our public service, and that is a win. That is a win for the platform, and it's a win for common sense. Thank you, Health Minister Simeon Brown. Now maybe you can explain why I don't get subsidised diabetes monitors, but if I was a Maori or Pacific Island person, I would. I'm going to look at that when I get back from overseas. Wow, lots of texts, lots of calls. Rich, thanks for waiting, mate. How are you?
5: Morning, Sean. If I was Simeon Brown, I would be going into Health New Zealand and I would be sacking those people.
0: Yeah.
5: Because they're blatantly ignoring the government and they keep doing it.
0: Yeah.
5: That's our issue, isn't it? We've had this. How many times does Simeon Brown have to keep telling these bloody woke bureaucrats that we're not running an ethnically based
0: health system?
5: Yeah, exactly. So it's kind of like, how many times does it have to be beat through the bloody drum of these people?
0: Yeah.
5: I'd be getting in there and getting rid of them, you know? Yeah. But hey, Sean.

0: left Karen, yeah. And then all the media and RNZ jumped on them and said, well, that's not how we do it. I mean, there's a lot of people that still do drop start, Sean, but isn't that just...
1: I'll be honest, Rich, I wouldn't know what a drop start is.
0: Well, you know, it's basically you just, you know, you use the chain and the cord and you pull it up and it just drops down. So instead of doing it the other way, where you're on the ground and you pull the cord. So,
1: I started running, put it on the frame, put your boot on it, make sure it's away and out of gear and... Oh, okay.
0: Yeah.
1: All right. So, freaking what?
0: Yeah, exactly.
1: So, freaking what?
0: All over the media.
1: Most of the mainstream media wouldn't know a chainsaw if it jumped up and bit them on the ass.
0: Yeah, exactly. And it's just a highlight. Well, I think they were just too busy wetting themselves, especially Guy and Espada with Kele Wong. It's just like, whoa, here we go. But the narrative's already starting, Sean, because they...
1: I told you about this weeks ago, didn't I? I did tell you weeks ago that they were going to do this, and they are.
0: Yeah.
1: It's looking increasingly desperate, mate.
0: Well, yeah, that's the thing, Sean. And when you go with what happened with the gender bill, they've now come out saying that this is going to harm New Zealanders and stuff, and it's just like, oh, we stand with the rainbow community.
1: Yeah, honestly, BS.
0: It's got nothing to do with that. Good crap.
1: Yeah,
0: BS.
1: Yeah, that's right.
0: Yeah.
1: All right, Rich, I thank you for your call, mate. Now, this is Pedram. Pedram. Is that right?
2: Hi. Yeah, that's Pedram, yeah.
1: Where's Pedram? Where's that name from? I've never, ever encountered it before in my life, mate.
2: It's a Persian name. It means
1: Persian.
2: Union and peace.
1: Ah.
2: Yeah, yeah.
1: Nice. Oh, that's a nice... Then it's a nice name. Pedram, lovely to hear from you. How can I help?
2: Sorry, are we on the air?
1: Yes.
2: Or...
1: Yeah, we're
2: okay,
1: on the air.
2: So, I didn't know that. Okay, so, look... because I'm a migrant, I've been living here about 20 years, and a lot of things has been happening, but the recent thing that has happened to me, and it's very concerning for me, I work as a GPS specialist and also honorary senior lecturer at Otago University.
1: You're a doctor?
2: Yeah.
1: Okay, cool.
2: I get medical students, and I've been waiting to get medical students this year. And on February, I put a few comments on LinkedIn about not mixing, because there was a discussion about not mixing Maori and English language for teaching children. And then I said, I agree with what the Ministry of Education says, and I don't think it's a good idea they mix two languages. They should teach both languages, but mixing two languages doesn't seem scientific to me. Anyway. After that, I got a warning letter from the NZGP college. And then I've been waiting to get medical students. And I was sending emails to the head of department. No one's enrolling in your courses? And nobody replied back to me that what's happening. And I was annoyed that this is an official of the department. Why they don't respond back to my emails? And then I went there in person, and the head of department told me, oh, he's doing my paperwork, and they'll get back to me about my offer. And I said, already I've got my contract signed 2 years ago to have medical students, and I've had three medical students so far. And then they got back to me a few days ago on the phone saying that, oh, Pedram, you put a few comments on social media and you're concerned about those comments. And I said, look, wait a minute, for educational purposes, so what were those comments? And if you guys were concerned, did you get back to me and say, oh, hey, Pedram, these are messages, comments are not appropriate. Maybe you should have a chat. But they didn't do that. And I said, okay, so what are those comments? And he said, oh, you know, what were those comments? And I said, well, did anybody submit any complaint? Is any of my medical students were unhappy with my performance? He said, no, there's no complaint. Just some of the colleagues saw your comments and we got concerned. And I said, well, I mean, that's not good enough. You're just making some allegations about me. And you should tell me what I told on the social media. And did you have an educational meeting with me about what I said? If your purpose was educational. rather than not responding to my emails. And now you're telling me I cannot have medical students because of those comments.
1: Are they telling you can no longer teach students?

0: Yeah, exactly. Until I read some of their things, like pamphlets about, I think it's about the policies about Maori culture and language, those kind of things, which is brilliant. But the thing is that I had to chase the matters to know what's happening, why they are not
1: Where are
0: replying to
1: things at
0: my.
1: now, Pedram?
0: So they sent me and I said, can you just send me some official letters so I can go to the media? Because it's not about me, it's about an educational thing. And they sent me two pamphlets to study, and then that's interesting. I said, okay, I want to do a master's degree overseas in Harvard University. It's $20,000. I need to do, what's the deadline? Okay, if I do these pamphlets for my learning, and then
1: Pedram,
0: then I can.
1: I think you need to get in contact with the Free Speech Union.
0: Yeah, I'll do that. Actually, I've contacted them. I'm going to send an email. But
1: You
0: the
1: need
0: interesting
1: to,
0: part is
1: the free,
0: that I said,
1: this is exactly what the Free Speech Union does, mate. They take a case like yours, where you're clearly in the process of being cancelled by this institution, right? It's Canterbury University?
0: It's
1: Otago
0: Otago
1: University,
0: University.
1: Medical School at Otago, run by Grant Robertson, Otago University. You are in the process, Pedram, of being cancelled, and you must realise that.
0: But it's very sad because,
1: It's not just sad,
0: people have
1: it's out friggin' rageous, Pedram. Because you
0: and
1: expressed your views based on science about an issue that you're not meant to disagree with the ideologues on. So I'm just going to say, I thank you for ringing me, but I think, Pedram, you need to go to the FSU and lay out your
0: sure, yeah,
1: case
0: I'll
1: to
0: do that.
1: them. The Free Speech Union, FSU.nz.
0: Sure, yeah, I'll
1: They,
0: do that, yeah.
1: and you've written, you say you've written to them?
0: Yeah.
1: I will alert them to this and tell them to watch out. Can you give your contact details? Don't hang up when we finish talking, and Bella will take your contact details, mate, and we'll get into this.
0: Yeah, sure. Oh, cool. Thank you so much.
1: Who do you want to win the soccer next Tuesday?
0: Sorry?
1: Are you watching the soccer next Tuesday? Are you Iranian, Pedram?
0: Yeah, I'm Iranian.
1: Okay, who do you
0: I'm
1: want to win the soccer next
0: definitely
1: Tuesday in LA?
0: all right, yeah. Is it between New Zealand and Iran? Am I right?
1: It's New
0: Or
1: Zealand and Iran, mate, yeah.
0: oh gosh, difficult question for me to answer because I love both countries. So I don't know. It's a very difficult question for me. I love both of them to win, but yeah, I mean,
1: Pedram, lovely to meet you, and I think we're
0: lovely
1: probably
0: seeing
1: going to end
0: you.
1: up talking again soon about
0: Yeah,
1: your
0: cool.
1: story.
0: Thank you
1: I
0: so much.
1: thank you, I thank you for sharing it with us this morning. And sorry, guys, I couldn't get deeper. I can tell there's a lot of stuff to be done, and geez, couldn't you just feel the chill wind of cancel culture? As Pedram said, suddenly everything changed, and I wasn't getting students, and then they wanted to talk to me. I've been there, mate. It's not a nice feeling. And they will gaslight you all the way till they kick you in the shins or somewhere else and damage you. Ray, hang on. We have to go. We're going to take our last break.
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1: Russell, how are you?
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1: Yeah.
2: It's just the most amazing trip, and Craig is such a great host. 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
0: Plunkett Unchained on the platform.
1: A lot of people saying, Sean, really interested in that Iranian doctor's story. Please keep in contact with him. Look, I'll be contacting him and getting more details. I just know I've been doing this a long time. There was a lot of detail to work through there. I want to get everything lined up. I don't think there's any... I think we could tell there's a story there just from talking to Padram. Lovely sounding guy. Isn't it funny? Otago University, where... it's okay for the Vice Chancellor, as Bill has just pointed out, okay for Grant Robertson to express his personal views in a mail out to everyone at the university. Padram opines about the scientific suitability of mixing languages when teaching young people, and it looks like he's in the process of being cancelled. Very interesting double standard, and I'm sure the FSU are going to be very interested in that case. So we will keep you, and you heard it here first, we will keep you in the loop. Sean, there is no such thing as tasteful adverts for a sex toy, says DM. Well, I'm floating this idea with you. I'm running it up the flagpole and seeing if it flutters. Sean, my God, Padram couldn't be a better left-wing DEI hire if they tried, yet they're piling on to cancel him. What the fuck? My regards, WTF, he said. Oh, the BSA will come for me. No, they won't. Ray, good morning.
4: Morning. Might be some gentlemen that might get turned off by my conversation, but here I go. I was disgusted that they cancelled that stall at the field days because it was mostly about females' health, and it was showcasing products that help women after they've had birth with urinary incontinence. And
1: so it wasn't a sex aid thing.
4: It may have had a little bit of it, but it had other
1: things.
4: How
1: did you know, Ray? Have you seen it?
4: Because I read about it. I read about why they were stopped and what the women who had the stall said. Because I'm one of the women who have been damaged by vaginal mesh, and there are thousands of us in Australia, in New Zealand. We're costing ACC in a fortune, and what these ladies were saying, that women in the country do not have access to proper pelvic floor exercises, especially after birth. And, you know, they're working on a farm, they've had their babies, and they're out there lifting stuff that they shouldn't be lifting because they're not educated.
1: Yeah, okay, and you're right. Actually,
4: health.
1: I'm sorry. Thank you for getting it right. It was a sexual wellness stand, not a sex toy stand. Sheer Satisfaction, a New Zealand-based sex toy company, had hoped to showcase a range of pelvic and vaginal health products developed in consultation with pelvic health physiotherapist at the Mystery Event, Creek event this week. But the company was told its application to exhibit at the Agriculture Expo was declined because R18 products aren't permitted in the rural living section.
4: They're not R18. They're health products.
1: Well,
4: and
1: okay.
4: They should have been there right beside Chemist Warehouse.
1: We're going to get Nicola Ralph from Share Satisfaction. We're going to get her on the program on Monday.
4: Yeah.
1: They could have Labor Spot.
4: And they very well
1: they
4: have
1: could have Labor Spot. You want to put a bunch of dildos there at field days, it would seem the Labor Spot's made for them, isn't it? Because we know there's a spare spot there.
4: But, yeah, I'd stand up for anything we stand up for the mental health of the farmers and everything.
1: Yeah.
4: How about standing up for the physical health of the women that work hard on farms?
1: Good on you, Ray. And look, Ray, how would you feel if a sex aids company was to advertise on the platform? Would that be too much for you?
4: It'd have to be pretty discreet.
1: Well, look, how can an ad for that be discreet?
4: I'd have those women talking about pelvic floor things.
1: God,
4: on
1: enough, Ray. You've got to go. Thank you. Thank you.
4: Bye.
1: Good on her. Sean, good morning.
5: Good morning, Sean. I think it's an interesting marketing concept. The platform, much like a sex toy, you're the gift that keeps on giving.
1: I don't know. Someone's just sent me a text, Sean, that says they could just sell inflatable sheep at the field days.
5: Well, the weird thing is, I think the Labor Party, they could use a Labor Party stand there, maybe sell transgender costumes, maybe Kieran McEnulty could model the gimp suits, I don't know, but if you look at the sex toy and shop ads on TV, they are quite discreet, they use careful language, they do put them in a broadcasting medium. I think, it's not my thing, but I think the platform is mature enough and libertarian enough to look at a wider range of advertisers and most people won't get offended.
1: All right, Sean, thank you, and I know you're a regular listener, so that has some weight. Thank you very much indeed. By Monday it's all over the field days, but let's get her on. Let's get her on, see what went wrong at field base. Let's try and make up for it next year. Next minute we'll have a tent at the field days with drag queens reading to the farm kids. No, you're not. I don't think that's ever going to happen. Sean, if it were the trans woman's health, Labor would be all over it, says Steve. Sean, also chainsaw, if... Oh, someone's there too. So welcome to the platform, family, Pedram. Also on the sex toys ads, go for it, Sean. If they're willing to throw money at the platform, then take it. Hopefully the ad is as fun as the Thunderdonk ad. Sex toys are a very real part of married couples' lives. When things get boring, it's about a fresh start. Bring the ads on, says Mark. Speak for yourself, Mark. Kind of not for a farming event, but no, Ray's explained what the stand was about, and I hope to talk to the person who wanted to run the stand and maybe sort the problem out again. No, Mark, I am not going to have platform-logoed sex aids. No, that is a hard no. I knew. Actually, you can't be trusted, you people.
6: We're not producing sex aids ad.
1: That's right. It's just we have someone who runs a company who's interested in advertising on the platform.
6: This is not going to be available in our merch shop.
1: And I'm throwing the idea around. I thought I'd throw the idea around with you people, and you've been totally immature about it, in my humble opinion. You're like a bunch of children with a National Geographic with some African women on the cover. Sean, the empty stalls to the left of the Act New Zealand First and National stands could be used as extra lavatory spaces. Also, red bands are just try-hard tough Crocs for townies. Don't get me started on Crocs. I love Crocs. I can see it now. Thunderbonk. Yeah, okay. So this is just the wrong thing for me to have raised. End of the show on a Friday. Sex toys might stop farmers getting split in half with divorce. Sean, if you guys do sex toy ads, Benedict Ong will buy if Michael advertises it. Sean, the politicians that had the dildo thrown at him confront the ad, says the Stephen Joyce half hour. Look, I've probably scared them off now. Clearly there's a lot of interest, though. Sean, sex toy ads, I couldn't care less as long as it's a New Zealand business that is supporting the platform. Well said, Pam. If you've got a business and you'd like to advertise, sales@theplatform.kiwi. sales@theplatform.kiwi. Could I say also we seem to be stabilising some of the issues that a major Windows upgrade has caused with technological businesses, not just the platform, not just broadcasters, all over the country this week and indeed around the world. We believe, however, that changes to the mobile network are creating issues for people listening to us. We can do nothing about that. I'm sorry. Oh, you are not the real boss. Someone said Bella's showing she's becoming the real boss. Impressive. You've been told, Sean. No. Sex toy range at the platform, but let's make the theme song like the bye-bye. Stop. No, Steve. No. Just stop. I wish I'd never said it now. You're laughing. Bella's in there laughing. I've just made so many wrong calls this morning.
6: They're just so creative. They're jokes.
1: Yeah, well.
6: Thunderbonk really got me. That's really
1: Thunderbonk.
6: Funny.
1: Yeah, you're laughing about Thunderbonk, aren't you? Good Lord. Hard no to Platform 6 toys. Laughed my ass off. Oh, I get it. I get it. I walked into that one, didn't I? I've got time for some real calls about climate change and serious political events. Please save me from the text machine is just scrolling with bad taste jokes. The number is 0800 332 283. You can text me on 5050. This could go with Hide the Sausage Fridays. Oh, my God. Sean, Joe Rogan started out with the fresh fleshlight. Oh, God, did he? Platform vodka. Well, God, I need one after this. Every marriage needs levelling up, and what better way to distress than bonk? We need to laugh about sex, as what they're saying has always been happy wife, happy life is true. You could do a cider, call it Dixon's. Oh, stop it. Tom, save me from the sea of bad taste jokes.
7: Okay.
1: Oh, I all walked right. into that, honestly. Oh, you've dropped.
7: Hey, you there?
1: Yep.
7: Oh, good. Just regarding the constant bullshit regarding climate change being pushed upon us, it's just such fiction, and there needs to be a law put in place to make it illegal to spout that crap.
1: Because that's hate speech law, that's disinformation law, and that's bullshit too. We just need to stop buying the newspapers and watching the television channels that spout that rubbish.
7: But we're still paying for it regardless, though, Sean.
1: Yeah.
7: That's the problem.
1: Yeah, we're still funding it
7: whether we bloody buy it or not. So if no one buys the newspapers, the taxpayer's still going to pay for these wankers to spin this crap that no one's going to listen to. So why the hell, the point of the matter is, why the hell are we paying for this shit that we don't want to hear?
1: Yeah. Well, it's just not true. And I mean, that one I read out of the Post this morning, you could just drive a truck, Tom, through the logic of the first six paragraphs of that story. And once you've done it, once you've pulled at the hanging thread, the whole thing falls to bits. It really does.
7: I know. They come out with these stupid-ass bogus claims, and then they say, according to experts or scientists say, and it's all just such shit. And how much a year are we paying for RNZ, NZME, and all the other manure stream media outlets to spin this crap?
1: I hear you.
7: And the thing with this bloody Paris Accord, any of our money that's still going overseas, because... We have this big thing,
1: don't we? And I hope Tim Grosser and Michael get into this at 10:30 this morning. Oh, but then we'd lose all our trade deals. No, we wouldn't.
7: No, we won't.
1: I think this is changing. Everyone around the world is waking up to how bullshit all this is, Tom.
7: You know what would happen if we signed out of the Paris Accord and stopped sending our money over there?
1: Yeah, what?
7: The bureaucrat or the wanker who's got the luxury yacht is going to have trouble putting bloody fuel in his yacht to go luxury cruising.
1: Yeah, you're right, Tom.
7: Isn't
1: it? Damn right. Well said.
7: So we should actually get our money back, because it is a con, it is a fraud, and these bloody climate fraudsters should be punished for the lies they've spun. It's fraud, it's theft. I want my bloody money back.
1: Good on you, Tom. And that, Tom, geez, that was the message I wanted to get across this morning. It is a have, and we need a political party. Maybe it's ACT that says we're just not going to say the Emperor's covered in lovely clothes anymore. New Zealand should lead the way in leaving the Paris Accord. No, Craig from Maharaja Tours, I don't think Maharaja sex toys would sell well. For God's sake, get your minds out of the gutter. What a lovely week I've had with a day off in the middle. I'm here back Monday, Tuesday next week. Michael along after the news at 10, then Leah. What a great Friday it has been. Thank you, Bella.
8: News on the Platform. In this update, Donald Trump says the Strait of Hormuz will open again immediately with the signing of a peace deal with Iran. It's a sharp reversal from comments made by the US president just hours earlier, warning of more bombing. Trump says both sides are now on the same page, but Iran is yet to confirm any deal. Trump says he expects to move quickly and will sign an agreement in Europe this weekend.
9: It's a very strong memorandum of understanding. That is a little conceptual, but it's something that's going to get done.
8: Concern the country is being too slow to approve an RSV antibody injection. Last year, more than 1,500 children were admitted to hospital with respiratory illnesses, including influenza, pneumonia and RSV. The Vaccine Bay Fortis has been funded in Australia for 2 years, but New Zealand is yet to approve it. Letitia Harding from the Asthma and Respiratory Foundation says it needs to be fast-tracked.
10: I don't know why we're taking so long to get this funded when we know that it can reduce hospitalisations by 80% for our infants.
8: An addiction treatment centre in the far north says there's always a way out for meth addicts. A year-long police operation has seen more than a dozen men with gang links arrested for the manufacture and supply of the drug in the Upper North Island. Rhonda Zelensky from Kaikoi's Whaka Oranga Whānau Recovery Hub says meth is easy to access, but they often have success turning people's lives around.
11: We've got people that start taking meth in their 30s, and so there's hope and people can give it up and successfully carry on with their life and pick up where they left off.
8: The search continues for a man missing at Lake Tekapo since last night. Emergency services were called around 8 p.m. after reports a man had entered the water from a bridge and failed to resurface. Police, search and rescue, Coast Guard, fire and emergency and a helicopter have so far been unable to find him. I'm Kay Gregory and that's news.
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8: In sport, an eventful opening match of the FIFA World Cup on TVNZ.
12: Full time. 2-0 it might have finished, but that's only half the story. It is victory for the co-hosts on the opening day of the World Cup. For a game that contained more red cards than goals.
8: Mexico scored a goal in each half to beat South Africa, who finished the game with 9 men. Mexico also had a man sent off late in the match. There were only 4 red cards in the entire 2022 World Cup tournament. And Ryan Fox is 2 shots off the lead late in the final round of his title defence at the Canadian Golf Open in Toronto. The Kiwi's 4-under through 17 holes. He's 2 back from the clubhouse lead held by Sahith Thegala. That's sport.
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16: All right. Across the country, not quite as frosty this morning. That'll be a bit of relief for people. But a little wetter, perhaps. Northland, Auckland, Waikato, through the King Country, Taranaki, Whanganui, Manawatū, and that includes the Bay of Plenty. Mostly cloudy today. It'll be isolated showers, mainly in the west. It'll become fine in Bay of Plenty and Taupo later on this morning. For Gisborne, Hawke's Bay and Wairarapa, fine. Cloud will spread north this afternoon and evening. And then for Wellington and the Horowhenua, also across the strait to Nelson and Marlborough, mainly fine today. Period of a cloud late this afternoon. Chance of a shower for Wellington. For the Westland, that's the upper part of the west coast, Canterbury and Otago, Cloudy periods today for us. Scattered rain will clear south of Timaru by midday and elsewhere this afternoon, although it's not scattered here. It's not raining. Bulleran Grey, mostly cloudy. Scattered rain will develop later on this morning. Southern and Fiordland, fine. Apart from some areas of cloud or fog morning and night, you're going to have a good day. And Chatham Islands, a few light showers turning to rain for a time late in the afternoon. Oh, Whanganui's got the warmest temperature today. You're in the news. We'll be talking about you later on. St Arno has struggled to zero. You are the lowest. The windiest, and it's not really a wind at all. It's just a small breeze. It's in the Chatham Islands, so it's not very windy anywhere in New Zealand. And there's a bit of drizzle, according to this in Blenheim. That is the news, sport and weather. It is 6 minutes past ten.
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16: Good morning, New Zealand. It is Friday. It's the last day of the week, as you are well aware. And I have to say, it is the 12th of June. So welcome to the show, New Zealand. And we have news that has broken this morning in connection with a story that we have told over the last 48 hours. So I've got a significant news development in that particular area. And a significant news development, which I think that you personally, as a listener to the platform, and as a participant in democracy, can take a considerable amount of pride in and say, well done. But it also should, on this Friday, the 12th of June, lead us all to a pledge that we need to do more in this area, A, and B, we now need to keep pushing back against the woke ideologies that rule good parts of the public sector in this country. Here goes. 48 hours ago, about this time, as a consequence of a dear friend of mine, very dear friend of mine, who lives in Whanganui, sending me a, if you remember, an advertisement that had been advertised by the Whanganui Hospital of Health New Zealand, for a sterile services technician. And I wouldn't imagine that any of you listening to me now would not be aware of that story, or a good part of New Zealand. As of now, well, as of last night anyhow, over 100,000 people, 100,000 New Zealanders, who have either accessed Facebook or YouTube, have seen that particular clip and have heard about that particular story. So it's gone what's known as viral. I'm not used to going viral, but that story of 48 hours ago did. And of the very simple, relatively prosaic role, a non-public facing role of the sterile services technician vacancy at the Whanganui Hospital. Now, I have to say, in the wake of that, there has been extraordinary feedback from both employees and of consumers of health and hospital, public health and hospitals in this country, and their experience, not over past years or decades, but in the last few months and over the last couple of years, certainly since this coalition government, and since first Shane Retty and then Simeon Brown, the national health ministers have held their roles. The only response that you could think of is that Maori privilege is a new thing and a real thing in the New Zealand health system. Indoctrinated, institutionalised Maori privilege has become a real thing in the New Zealand health system. And it's something as prosaic as a sterile services technician vacancy in a not very important, and forgive me, Whanganui, but in the scheme of things, a not particularly important hospital. It's not a tertiary hospital of the highest degree. It doesn't offer particularly special services. It's just a normal run-of-the-mill hospital in New Zealand, I know, because I was a district health board member there for four terms. That technician job has demonstrated to us that the policy is of that particular hospital is not the exception. It is the classic example and the confirmed example of institutional racism as practiced by public health authorities in New Zealand. Now, we live in a country that used to say that Māori health stats were a problem to the country as a whole. But we've now come to the point where in 2026, Māori values and Māori individuals essentially run the New Zealand public health system, as never better demonstrated than in this vacancy for a non-public facing sterile services technician at the Whanganui Hospital. Now, since then, there have been a welter of examples on platforms, Facebook and YouTube channels, which I will share with you later on this morning as to how widespread, systemic and evil, and that's the proper sense of the word, that this issue has become, of non-Māori being deliberately discriminated against by the public health system, and a new aristocracy having formed in the 21st century in a country of New Zealand where our ancestors, particularly our British ones, came here to escape in good part the class system of Britain in the 19th century, and now have, ironically, their descendants been entered into a new class system and aristocracy in this country. Built not upon, ironically, how much money you earn or how much education you have, the sort of new coins of currency of the 20th and 21st century, but rather on the basis of your genealogical lineage, the true aristocracy of the 19th century, where who your mother and father were determined your place, privilege and power within society. And here we are in the 21st century in New Zealand, the descendants of those escaping from that world being forced to endure it again. It's a new pyramid of priorities. It's a new but appalling preference for one ethnicity receiving privilege within our public health system, using the Treaty of Waitangi and its alleged principles not as an equity barometer, but as a device to assert primacy and privilege in our country. Now, I had that editorial written, and I have delivered it because it is true, but at 9:30 this morning, the Minister of Health, Simeon Brown, in response to this going viral, and in response to Hugh, the curator, if you like, of this particular show, and the fact that now well over 100,000 New Zealanders have reacted to that particular piece of news with, I have to say, considerable anger, that the Minister of Health, Simeon Brown, this morning has entered the fray. And I can break this news now that as of roughly 3/4 of an hour ago, we received officially from the Minister of Health's office the indication that he had entered this particular issue of this particular vacancy, and that he had reminded, is the word, Health New Zealand that this was a government that prioritised health services based upon need, not upon ethnic or cultural values, all right? I can break to you that story that Simeon Brown, the Minister of Health, has now entered this particular issue. Now, obviously, I'm delighted that something that we broke 48 hours ago and has still not been covered by the mainstream media of this country, including, I might add, the Whanganui Chronicle, Whanganui Chronic, I'd have to say, on the basis of ignoring this story in their own city. But that advertisement will now be withdrawn, and that Health New Zealand will now look at all their advertisements, as I'm aware, for health jobs in New Zealand to make sure that the appallingly racist lens that was placed upon it at Whanganui will not be duplicated elsewhere else. Now, that is the minister's ruling this morning from Simeon Brown's media secretary as communicated to the platform. I want to say this to Simeon Brown openly, I'm delighted that you have acted in a way in which I would expect you to act. This is, after all, your role and responsibility as the Minister of Health, A, and B, it is your role and responsibility to ensure that all New Zealanders get access to public health care without any lens being applied other than do they need it and is their health condition such as to accord their particular need priority. And that is a clinical decision that should be made irrespective of what colour your skin, what place your ancestors came from, or what culture you identify with. And so I'm delighted. But, and here's the but. This government has been in power for 2 years and 8 months. They were elected in October of 2023. Today is the 12th of June 2026. It has been clear and obvious. It has been stated publicly and politically. It has even been in speeches from the throne. The most august of, if you like, forum for public, or sorry, for parliamentary and political expectations, that this country would eschew any form of racial preference as a consequence of this particular coalition of National, of ACT, of New Zealand Force being the elected government and our representatives for this period of 3 years. The reason I say but is how on earth then can Health New Zealand and its managers at such a relatively nondescript hospital like Whanganui oversee a vacancy description that clearly and obviously is in contradiction, contrast and dramatic defiance, no less, of a government and its policies endorsed by the greater majority of New Zealanders over 2 years ago? How can that be? And then the really worrying part here is if that is the policy, philosophy and ideology that's applied to a non-public facing job, a technical role, if you like, a skilled labour role is perhaps the best way to describe it, at a not particularly high profile hospital, then where else in the public health and hospital system does this set of skewed priorities and racist ideologies exist? And I would suggest to you that in actual fact, all that's happened here, and remember, and this is the important point, remember how this story broke. This story broke because someone in Whanganui, in actual fact, a dear friend of mine, was applying for a job and saw this vacancy and just decided to explore it. The only reason that it became public was because she then contacted me. And I then put this into, if you like, the public forum. But if that had not occurred, all right, then that policy would still be prevalent and present in that role and in every vacancy that was advertised at the Whanganui Hospital. This didn't just happen out of a clear blue sky. This wasn't just a singular incident. This wasn't just an exception to the rule. This was the rule. That is the policy that does accompany every one of their vacancies at that particular hospital. All right, so I'm delighted that the Minister of Health, Simeon Brown, and his office have intervened in this matter in the way that I have described this morning, and I applaud the Minister for that. But can I say to Simeon, and I say this as an act of warning, I think, if you've got a public sector that has so clearly sought to defy you, and you've entered this particular case, can I suggest to you that that's probably the policy and duplicated around the rest of New Zealand? If I was you, this would send me into an urgent inquiry from your point of view as to what other vacancies in New Zealand have the same lens applied to them. Okay, that's the first thing. The second is this. I have received, and I will share with you later on this morning, an enormous number of messages from people who work within the New Zealand public system, within public hospitals who have been consumers as not just employees and clinicians, but consumers of public health and public hospital services over the last year. The extraordinary level of racism that they detail, anecdotally and personally, is frightening. and it suggests to you that this isn't just a vacancy at the Whanganui Hospital that is the problem. This isn't just vacancies full stop and clinical appointments and the various other hospital and health appointments. This is the way in which they practice on a daily basis, on an hourly basis within these institutions and the way in which they treat patients. In almost all cases, not almost all, in all the cases, and they are beyond scores, they are now into hundreds, can I say, of feedback I've received in the last 48 hours. The preference given to Maori patients, to Maori employees, to Maori whānau within our public health and hospital system is such that it is a national scandal. That the policies are being applied, not just, as I said, in terms of vacancies within the system, but in terms of every day in which these hospitals and health services run. Everything extraordinary from treating Maori first and them going to the top of any queue at accidents and emergencies, through to Maori whānau being given extra privileges, denied their very next door neighbour, who happens to be Pākehā, through to particular ways in which Maori patients are allowed to address clinicians that they don't like and how that's tolerated, whereas if it comes from a Pākehā patient, it's regarded as an act of racism that is then reported to the authorities, racism practiced by Maori consumers and patients, observed on a regular basis, not reported at all. So those are some of the instances of the overt, systemic, evil racism that is perpetrated, and ironically a system that's meant to help save lives intervene and make our lives better. And it would seem to be doing exactly the reverse as of this morning. So can I say to Simeon Brown and to all the members of this particular coalition government, there is work still to do, because despite you being in charge and setting out quite clearly on occasion your expectations as to what should occur, you've got an entire health system that's determined to resist you. And that means you need to start getting rid of some people at the very top of that tree who are quite clearly prepared to not just simply ignore you, but defy you. Those are my thoughts this morning. What are yours? 0800 33 22 83. Text 5050. It's 26 minutes past 10.
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16: Alrighty then, we've got lots to talk about today, and we've got an absolutely stellar set of guests for you. Very shortly joined by Tim Grosser, and we've had Tim on the show before. Somebody steeped, I have to say, in the history of former politician and diplomat and government minister, somebody steeped in trade and climate change issues, on the extraordinary story coming out this week to do with the $5 billion. We'll come to that in a second. We've got Judge David Harvey on the gang patch ruling. The High Court ruled yesterday, and they didn't like ruling on it either, on the fact that a whole series of district court judges have gone rogue, have been pulled in. We'll talk about that. And then on the latest shakedown of Tauranga Port by one particular hapū. Huge today. All right, Tim Grosser. Tim was the New Zealand ambassador to the United States. He was a minister of trade, a minister of climate change issues, a significant and serious diplomat, can I say, and served four terms as a member of parliament from 2005 to 2015 with significant ministerial responsibilities. He will have been looking this week at something that we've talked about over the last 3 years. I think it was Craig Stobo who first brought it to our attention 4 years ago on the fact that New Zealand had signed up to pay billions of dollars overseas if we didn't meet climate change rules that were essentially imposed upon ourselves as a result for signing up to the Paris conference or whatever it was at the time. And that this week was the first time that I can remember they've actually quantified how much money's got to be paid by when, $5 billion I think it is, by the year 2030, for New Zealand not meeting, as I can work out self-determined responsibilities to do with climate change. How all this got to be where it got, why, where, and where to from here, we're joined by His Eminence, Tim Grosser, and he joins us now. Tim, it's absolutely fantastic to have you on the show again. Thank you so much for joining us.
2: Oh, it's a pleasure to be on the show, Michael. I just want to immediately make a couple of things clear. There's a high chance that some of your listeners will interpret my comments on this issue as coming from a climate change skeptic or denier position. That's an incorrect statement. I'm absolutely a believer in the need for the planet to respond to this challenge, but it is not my fundamental position, which I think I'd have in common with many New Zealanders, is that it is not the only consideration, and we do not have to engage in this fantasy of thinking that the whole world is looking to us as a model for the solution. So that's the first thing. The second thing, I just want to mildly correct the way you introduced the topic, and generally agreed everything with what you said, that this $5 billion bill that Craig Stobo has drawn attention to, and others had drawn attention, but in a less public way, to the same issue earlier, is not the result of our being part of the Paris Agreement. It is a result of self-inflicted damage by certain New Zealanders making ridiculous decisions.
16: Yep. No, and I take that point, and you're absolutely right, of course. Can I ask, though, this idea of paying countries overseas for essentially carbon credits, where it came from, please, Tim?
2: Well, it came from a theory long before I got involved in climate change in 2008 that it was a global effort, and therefore, since all the emissions from whether it's Taranaki or, you know, Tierra del Fuego, they go into the atmosphere and they all mix, it doesn't really matter where the emissions occur, as long as they occur somewhere on the planet. So if a country like New Zealand with limited economic options to lower its emissions can't do it, why don't we get the Russians to do it for us? That's the underlying concept. I mean, in theory, it makes perfect sense. In practice, what it resulted in was a giant con game. During the Kyoto period, so poor were the environmental controls over carbon credits, the international way of getting out of jail, that the price of them crashed to, I think, about $2 or $3. So in theory, it made scientific sense. In practice, it was nonsense.
16: Okay. For a number of reasons, and I don't even think we need to explore them. They're so obvious. The Kyoto Protocol, though, has been linked to this by no lesser than the Prime Minister, I think. Oh, no, the Paris Agreement, sorry. What's the relationship between the Paris Agreement and between the monies that we're meant to be sending overseas? Can you, or as specious as they might be?
2: Well, the relationship is that each country was expected to put out what is called its nationally determined contribution to this global effort. I mean, if you want, there's a very interesting history since this comes from the New Zealand proposal. New Zealand established the political framework of this policy. Now, and we can talk about that if you've got the time and interest in doing so. But the way we would do this, each country would make its own contribution nationally to this global effort, and it would achieve this in whatever way they wanted that was consistent with a whole set of very detailed accounting rules that the formal Paris Treaty set out. So that's how it's linked to the Paris Agreement. It's what we said we would try and achieve by 20, 30, 35.
16: Right. And as part of that, we now, at what you stopped being the Minister

0: you went there, and presumably you signed us up to the idea of trying to meet these particular aims. At what point the finance part of it came in from a New Zealand perspective to say, oh, we'll buy those carbon credits overseas?
1: Well, the finance part is an implication of how ambitious your target was in this wonderful acronym, Nationally Determined Contribution, and how far you might fall short at the end of the day in meeting that goal with your own domestic reductions. So the finance thing is not sort of an intrinsic part. But I think I don't know, it gets very technical very quickly here. But the first target we put under the Paris Agreement was itself ambitious, a 30-degree reduction on the level established in 2005, by the way, not when the Paris Agreement was signed. We agreed in 2016, I think, to aim for this aspirational target of a 30% reduction in net emissions.
0: Let me get this right. That was a National Party decision or National Government
1: decision. That was a National Party decision. Yeah. And then where things really went wrong, I mean, I'm giving you my own subjective view here, many people who I call climate change Ayatollahs who would take a different view. But the first large mistake was made by the recommendation of the Climate Change Commission in, I think, around May 2020-21, in which they made two fundamental mistakes in my view. They first of all said to the new Labour Green government, Jacinda Ardern's government, that the 30% target was incompatible with the global efforts. I've got the words in front of me, by the way, so I'm reading them precisely, to limit global warming to 1.5. Now, there are two monumental errors in that statement. The first was that the target is not 1.5. The target is 2 degrees. And I participated in many, many discussions led principally by the Obama climate change team, which was unbelievably pro-climate change policy, which recognized that 1.5 was almost impossible as it is. But we had to have some clever wording that appealed to some more extreme people who would not accept that reality. But the target says quite specifically, and again, I'm reading from the words that I think you suspect you've had in front of you, holding the increase in the global average temperature to well below 2 degrees. And then there's this typical diplomatic sop to more extreme opinion, so everyone can agree that while pursuing efforts to limit the temperature to 1.5. So the real target is 2 degrees. The first mistake by the Climate Change Mission was to conflate these two numbers, say nothing about 2 degrees, and pretend that the agreed was 1.5, okay? The second and more fundamental error was to say incompatible with global efforts, which implied the concept underlying their recommendation, as each country had to do some arithmetic average or something. I mean, the whole point about nationally determined was that there is no one-size-fits-all in this. Every country will have a different objective. If you're a poor developing country starting to industrialize, how could you possibly reduce global your emissions? You know, what you're trying to do is decouple the growth of your developing country economy with relentless growth of emissions. And the particular problem for New Zealand that most New Zealanders with an interest in this understand very well is around the shape of our emissions, of which slightly under 50% come from agriculture. Now, the climate change Ayatollahs think that this is appalling. I mean, Russell Norman used to go around calling for halving the herd, something that would literally destroy our country. Country. And the fundamental mistake they made was this, that New Zealand, 90% or thereabouts of our major agricultural products are exported. So we play a significant role in one or two areas like dairy, sheep, meat, beef, kiwi fruit in feeding the world. We're part of a global food supply chain, and we're the most carbon efficient country.

0: in the world. If you cut, according to some extreme interpretation of climate change, New Zealand emissions, they will be substituted by higher carbon, less carbon efficient substitutes. You would actually end up increasing global emissions, but you might achieve a wonderful mathematical result of allowing a minister of climate change to go to a conference to say, oh, well, we've cut our target by more than we thought because we've just halved our agriculture production. The fact that it might actually increase global emissions is completely put aside.
1: I understand that argument, but I'm also interested, if you don't mind, Tim, and that's fine, but from at what point did we say, listen, we will pay? At what point did New Zealanders say, well, our way of dealing with this, if we don't reach the targets that are imposed, is that we'll actually buy those carbon credits from overseas? So you say it didn't happen under you. It happened under James Shaw, did it? And the Labor government of, 2017 to 2020?
0: Correct. But they didn't say we will pay. They outlined a plan which included spending, which included trying to meet, they raised the target on the basis of this completely unrealistic recommendation from the Climate Change Commission. And they said, we'll meet this by roughly, I think the precise figure was 67% of the reduction being through international offsets. No other country in the world was even close to this. So they were getting advice from technically competent officials in this country, which said, well, that's impossible to meet this reverse engineered political target of 50%. So they upped what the previous national government had done, which was already ambitious to anyone that had any sense of what the limits of the possible for our country. And then they said, well, it's in order to say we're doing more, we'll spend billions of dollars effectively on a 67% of that target being met internationally. Now, you have to understand the political context as to how weird that decision was. The UK, the United States, which of course then had the Obama administration in place, pro-climate change, and the European Union all banned the use of international offsets. No other country that didn't actually ban them came even close to New Zealand. The next was Switzerland, which from memory we said we might meet around 24-25%. So we were a complete outlier. So, all designed to send
1: no other country in the world is going down this policy of, is that right?
0: Massive. Yeah, other countries were going down the policy of it playing a small role. Another set of very large countries, EU, UK, US, were going down a path saying we will never use these, but no other country was doing what the New Zealand government then said, that we're going to do a massive purchase overseas.
1: Oh, for Pete's sake. Okay.
0: Yeah, I know, it's just ridiculous.
1: The Prime Minister says, and he made this yesterday, I think, speaking to reporters at Field Days, he said, there's no way in the world we're going to pay that money, which has now been quantified by Treasury at $5 billion before 2030. There's no way in the world that we're going to do that. If we don't do that, a whole series of everybody from the Greens to, God, who else is there, a set of lawyers for climate action, have warned of reputational, trade and legal risks as a consequence. No doubt they'll be the ones taking the legal actions, ironically. How seriously do you take those particular threats?
0: Well, I'm certain you will be proven right. There will be all sorts of lawyers for climate change, these very extreme people of no responsibility for feeding the bloody families and paying the mortgage, who will take that position. But in terms of the formal position, this is nonsense. And it's nonsense. I think I really, really am a well placed to talk this about, because it came from what I put together with China and the US as the facilitator internationally between China and US on the design of the nationally determined contribution. So what happened was this. We went along in 2009 to the worst designed international conference I have ever attended as a New Zealand representative, the Copenhagen Climate Change Summit, all based on the theory of too big to fail. 109 heads of state, heads of government were there, including Prime Minister Key and me. And it failed utterly because the European Union, which was behind the design, had pretended that they could copy the Kyoto Protocol, which was a limited agreement between a group of developed countries, and that could be the model for a big global agreement. And what they had done was they'd airbrushed out of reality the fact that the two largest emitters in the world, the United States and China, would never agree to an internationally legally binding commitment. Yep. So after the inevitable collapse of this, I was asked, because of my background as a professional facilitator on trade internationally, by the Mexican foreign minister, Patricia Espinosa, a lovely, brilliant woman, to start an informal process between Todd Stern representing the United States and Xie Jianhua representing China. I found out within 1 hour that they agreed on many things, including the fact they were both serious about climate change. But Todd was saying to me, there is no way the US Senate would ever, ever agree to an internationally legally binding commitment. So it can't be internationally legally binding under the US Constitution. And Xie Jianhua, through an interpreter, again, a brilliant man, a nuclear physicist, totally serious about climate change, was saying, we, China, we know we need to lower the rate of growth of our emissions, but we don't have any domestic policies in place to do this. We were not part of the Kyoto Protocol. So over the next 3 years, I put together the New Zealand proposal with the help of some outstanding New Zealand officials, of course. And the core point was that the commitment could not be internationally legally binding. So what will happen if the real moment is not 2030, we'll find out. It's called, for technical people, the true-up period, for the simple reason, Michael, that it takes time to collect all the data. It'll be 2032, and whoever is both the Prime Minister of New Zealand, the Minister of Climate Change, and the Minister of Finance will then have to decide what to do.
1: Picking up that point that you've just made, and I understand what you've just explained. But I'm reading media reports here that earlier this month, the United Nations General Assembly endorsed the findings of a landmark International Court of Justice opinion, which found that countries could be held legally responsible for their greenhouse gas emissions. I'm assuming you've caught up with that, yeah?
0: I've heard about it, but we all know what that racket is about. I mean, it is highly academic thinking, completely divorced from reality, and there is no way that countries are going to fork out billions of dollars if that was the case that they faced individually, in my opinion. It's a political judgment. And then we go involved in an interminable and completely useless international legal process. But the core agreement was designed quite explicitly not to be legally binding, for the reasons I've stated. And if some group of climate change activists with legal degrees want to try and pretend to rewrite history, well, so what?
1: Does it require, we're talking now about trying to head off the horse before it plunges over the cliff in this particular case, in terms of policy. Does it require the government to intervene to stop that kind? I mean, if the government's prepared to intervene in the Mike Smith climate change case, where he's suing individual corporates in this country, Is it time for the government to clarify its role in this area to make sure that these kind of events can't be then used by certain climate change activists in this country to sully our reputation overseas and put at risk our trade agreements with other trading blocs?
0: Well, the first part of your question, I think it's a very interesting question, and I'm going to be deliberately conservative. I don't have a view on what our options would be, but it is a question I think you put on the table that is worthwhile our officials in the first place, particularly Crown Law, giving some thought to. But I don't have an opinion. I don't think I'm well enough informed on our options. The second part of your question is around reputational damage. You know, just step back and look at the, you know, breathe, take a deep breath of air. In a situation where Donald Trump has pulled the United States out of the Paris Agreement, along with about 60 other, how serious is, you know, the international community could be outraged by New Zealand in 2032. Yeah. I mean, get real.
1: Yeah. No, I listen, don't worry. I mean, you don't have to win the argument with me, but I'm just highlighting that. And finally, very quickly, I know that you're heading up something entirely different, which is GeoShot NZ, a supercritical geothermal governance group. I think you've got about $60 million worth of government regional infrastructure by fund. You're looking for supercritical geothermal energy. How's it going?
0: It's going incredibly well. So I'm up and I'm doing this from Calgary in Canada. We've just finished first the Indigenous Peoples Geothermal Conference. There are about 100 New Zealanders here because New Zealand is a very significant player in world geothermal. And I mean, we're the fifth largest producer of electricity in the world from geothermal. And what the government has decided, and I'm responsible for coordinating advice on this, is to take New Zealand to be the leader of the next frontier of technology, which is called super hot or super deep or super critical. This will have vast positive implications for our own climate change profile if we can establish and be the first country in the world that this is technically viable, because what it will do is unleash a huge additional amount of baseload renewable clean energy for our country over the next 20 to 30 years. So, in fact, I'm at a climate change conference, a damn sight more useful than some of these nonsense UN-sponsored conferences.
1: Yes, well, and you could well argue that the money that's being invested now has practical implications for climate change mitigation anyhow, doesn't it? Seriously.
0: Correct.
1: Paving now, when's the first amount of drilling going to happen in New Zealand, Tim?
0: We're hoping to spud the well in June next year. So at the moment, we've got these amazing, genuine world-class experts. I mean, I don't understand the engineering and science properly. I've got a thin grasp of it. That's not my role. That we are designing this well. There'll be the we're taking account of some mistakes the Icelandics, who were the first country to try and do this, and they didn't succeed, but they got a lot of engineering learnings. Mm-hmm. And we've got a team of international peer review looking at the New Zealanders' design. So it's all going in a very methodical way. It's very interesting for a person of my background to work with engineers and scientists because they're much more organised than people like me.
1: Yes, they're an odd lot, though, I was just supposed to say, but there you go.
0: Well, they're lovely people, shall we say.
1: Oh, ever the diplomat, Tim. It is always a
0: lovely
1: pleasure.
0: People.
1: Always a pleasure to talk to you, mate. Thank you so much for your contribution this morning. Have a great weekend.
0: Thank you.
1: Former Minister of Climate, Trade, Ambassador to Washington, Tim Grosser, lucky to have him on the show, explaining the background to that $5 billion that you've heard about. Yes, but also warning, and rightly so, of the next lot of climate change activists in this country who want to sabotage our reputation and our trade overseas. It's 6 minutes to 11.
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1: All right, coming up after 11, can I say, also be talking to the extraordinary judgment yesterday, extraordinary for lots of different reasons, of Judge Beecroft, a white liberal, and probably one of the worst people that you could have sitting around on a high court. But yesterday, and he hated doing it, and I will talk to you about that after 11 o'clock, is to do with the Gangs Act and the extraordinary defiance of judges, district court judges, against the legislation when it comes to gang insignia, and how it all ended up in a high court and how that ended up. But I was just thinking, as I put these two stories this morning, the story to do with Health New Zealand, or Te Whatu Ora, and then I was thinking of the story to do with gang insignia and the High Court judgment that came out yesterday, how similar they are, where mostly white liberals have decided, as part of the managerial university-educated class, have decided that they are well-steeped, I have to say, in the public sector, drawing huge salaries from, based mostly in Wellington, but in other parts of the country as well, sucking vigorously on the teats of the public taxpayer, but determined to defy the government of the day if they don't like their policies, and determined to obstruct the democratic will of New Zealanders. And it's true of Health New Zealand and a whole series of indoctrinated and, if you like, almost ideological senior managers within that particular organisation. And it's certainly true of the judge class in this country as well. I will be identifying, after 11 o'clock, the guilty judges, those that need to lose their jobs. But I've also looked into their background to explain why they are like they are, and the reasons that they made, the decisions that they did. And it's more, I would argue, to do with their background and the fact that they don't like politicians telling the lordly, the new, another aristocracy, if you like, the judicial class of this country, what to do. For reasons that are simply beyond me, because I've found that lawyers aren't very bright, and the legal profession is incredibly ossified and compartmentalised in its thinking, so really doesn't have a creative bone in its body, really. But for reasons that have never immediately struck me, perhaps it's just lawyers, the legal profession, legal academics, judges, believe that they really are a superior type of person to the rest of us. And you can see that in their judges, and in particularly in this case of the Gangs Act, after 11 o'clock. It's 11 o'clock now.
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2: In this update, Donald Trump claims his latest military threats have convinced Iran to do a deal. The president says U.S. officials have worked out the final points of a memorandum of understanding. Trump says it'll be signed in Europe this weekend, and the Strait of Hormuz will reopen immediately afterwards. Tehran is yet to comment. Trump says U.S. forces have been hitting Iran hard and were set to go even harder today.
3: They had no Navy, they had no Air Force, they had no any weapons of detection, they had nothing. And so we could tell them exactly what there wasn't a thing they could have done about it.
2: A straightforward win for Mexico in the opening game of the Football World Cup, defeating South Africa 2-0. Three red cards were shown during a feisty affair. South African and Mexican fans have been watching in central Christchurch.
4: I'm a football fan and I grew up in South Africa, so to support my country, really.
5: I'm from Mexico originally, so support the nation.
2: More on the football shortly in sport. There's doubt the Wellington City Council can afford its $220 million Golden Mile revamp. The estimated cost has ballooned by tens of millions of dollars, with an independent review warning further blowouts are possible. The plan would reshape the central city with pedestrian, cycling and public transport upgrades. Deputy Mayor Ben McNulty says councillors will consider the latest review before making a final decision next week.
5: So we can choose to end it. I would say if a Golden Mile is envisioned through Let's Get Wellington Moving, cannot proceed. That doesn't mean, however, we can't do something substantial in rejuvenation in Courtney Place.
2: A dirt bike rider in Whangarei is accused of presenting an imitation gun at a member of the public in Woodhill. The 18-year-old then took off in the direction of Maunu Road and was arrested at Mahana Place. He'll appear in the Whangarei District Court on Monday on multiple charges. I'm Kay Gregory, and that's news.
0: Sport on the platform.
2: In sport, a whopping three red cards were dished out in a tense opening encounter between Mexico and South Africa to open the FIFA World Cup. Mexico claimed a 2-0 win, scoring a goal in each half. South Africa finished the game with nine players, while Mexico also had a player dismissed late. South Korea meet the Czech Republic from 2 this afternoon in Guadalajara. Ryan Fox has banked an opening round 4-under-66 to open his Canadian Open title defence. He mixed five birdies with a bogey. Fox is tied for 15th, two shots back from a crowded four-way tie for the lead. Meanwhile, Lydia Ko and playing partner Danielle Kang are tied for 52nd after a four-over opening day at the team's Dow Championship in Michigan. That's sport.
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7: It's freedom of speech to say things with which other people disagree. And then you would find some of the left wing, and there were quite a lot of left wing about then, still now, would demonstrate, would try to stop that person from speaking. And then you would find that if the club still wanted that person to speak, people in authority, sometimes in university, would say, well, now look, there'll only be trouble if you get that person in, and the police will have to come. Don't cause trouble. That way, freedom dies. Someone wrote a book here called The Closing of the American Mind. Problems started on campuses in the United States. I was quite utterly shocked when I found letters sometimes from the fellows of universities saying, we accept the view of these students. If they don't want to listen to a speaker, they should have the right to stop him from coming. Now, for that, to me, they demanded intellectual freedom to say whatever they wanted to say and teach. The freedom they demanded, they must extend to others. But it's fighting for freedom of speech, for freedom of worship, fighting those who would whittle it away bit by bit, who think that they know all the answers.
8: Anyone with any sense knows that there's hate speech. Who's going to regulate it? Who's going to define it? I know the answer to that. The last people in the world you would want to.
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1: Righty, today, slightly wet for the North Island, but not particularly excessively so. For Northland, all the way down to the Manawatū, including the Bay of Plenty. So basically, Palmerston North upwards, mostly cloudy with isolated showers, mainly in the west though. They'll become fine in Bay of Plenty and Taupo late morning. Gisborne, Hawke's Bay and Wairarapa fine. Cloud will spread north this afternoon and evening, but that shouldn't affect you now. And then for Wellington, Horowhenua, also Nelson and Marlborough, mainly fine. Period of cloud late afternoon, the chance for shower for Wellington. For Westland, so that's sort of, well, Westport, isn't it? Buller. No, it's not. Where's Westland? Oh, some of you will tell me. You'll know. Canterbury and Otago, cloudy period, scattered rain, clearing south of Timaru by midday. Well, there's not a scatter of rain here at all, so I don't know what that's about. For Bullering Grey, mostly cloudy, scattered rain developing later on this morning. Southland and Fiordland, fine apart from areas of cloud or fog morning and night, so that should be gone by now, so you're going to be okay for the rest of the day. And for the Chatham Islands, a few light showers, turning to rain for a time late afternoon. We'll catch up with the weather forecast for the weekend, but at the moment, the North Island looks like they're going to have fine, this is for tomorrow, fine except for isolated showers in Gisborne and Northland. And then there'll be showers in Nelson and the West Coast, but mainly fine elsewhere for the South Island. So looks like it's going to be an okay weekend, or at least Saturday, to go and watch all the sport, news, sport and weather. It is 7 minutes past 11.
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1: Alrighty then, it is 8 minutes past 11. Happy to remember it's also Free Speech Friday today, so if there's anything that you think is pressing that's happened over the weekend, it's been quite a week actually, hasn't it, really, in terms of, I mean, Parliament isn't sitting, is it? No, it's not. But by gosh, it's been a busy week in terms of everything from, started with the Labour list, if you remember, on Monday. And there must be a press, I'm just thinking, there must be a poll due out now. The Taxpayers Union, Courier poll. Remember we talked about that a couple of days ago, with Jordan Williams. So that must be due out now, actually. And that will be interesting too. Obviously, happened before the events of this week, so I think it was, and after the budget, but that must be due very soon, I would have thought. I'll just check. Usually ends up in my inbox. Where's my inbox? But there's nothing in my inbox, can I say? No? As of now. So, yeah, but if that comes available to us in the next couple of hours, obviously, we will share it with you. Jim, welcome to the show. Good morning to you.
10: Good morning, Michael. I was listening to your editorial, if you like, as to yesterday, I think it was, how Mary can gerrymander the next election coming up if they all transferred to the general role. Could you clarify something for me, please? If all the Marys are on the Mary role and that there's seven seats, and as it is, I think they can. There's less voters in those general seats than there is in the Mary seat than there is in the general role. They're small enough. If they all transfer to the general seats, and say for argument's sake, only leaves 100 Marys on the roll for those Mary seats, that they would still get an MP, because that can't
1: correct.
10: Be changed.
1: That is correct. Yeah, that's right. So the Māori seats are now fixed in until the 2030 election. The number, it will be seven. So for both 2026 and 2029. So there is no point in purpose, as a number of Māori activists are pointing out, to be on that role, because you can't increase the number. So if you switch to the general role, you will have a significant influence in a variety of electorate contests, that is true.
10: Good almighty. So in other words, there could be only 100 Māori left on the Māori roll for any one of those seven seats, and they could get a Māori MP in
1: theoretically, yes, which is why that campaign is currently underway from a variety of Māori and centre-left aligned Māori activists. And here's the but to that, Jim. The irony is that because Māori politics is aflame at the moment, you've got Te Pāti Māori, you've got the Kapa King Party, You've got Labor trying to win back those seats. You've got the Greens deciding they've got the opportunity to pick up. There's an awful lot of interest in those seats that might just hold those numbers because of the fact that they are being heavily contested, certainly this election. But the point you make is well made.
10: When you say hold those numbers, I'm suggesting that there'd be no numbers left, there'll still be that one seat. I find it, what the devil's wrong with the National, for God's sake? They're clueless, absolutely clueless.
1: Well, I think you'll find at this coming election that both ACT and New Zealand First, I think New Zealand First has already put out the policy, Jim, that as far as they're concerned, there should be a referendum on the Māori seats, that there's no need for them. I know because I was with Winston 40 years ago when I was working with him, and we talked about it. He was wary, I think, would be the best description, earlier this century of getting rid of them, but I would suggest to you now that New Zealand First will, and ACT will probably go on the basis of a national referendum on the Māori seats, and don't be surprised if that's part of a, if they are successful, part of a Polish post-coalition agreement.
10: Well, in 2017, I brought this up with you a while back. Actually, 2017, Winston had one of his bottom lines, and according to Labor, Ardern and Robertson, when he was negotiating to anoint Ardern, he never brought up this referendum at all. He's just quite happy with whatever they gave him. And here he's been, and the whole lot of them have been in virtually almost 3 years now and still done nothing about it. You, as befitting a gentleman that had been on the New Zealand debating team, blinded me with science. I couldn't disagree with anything you said. The only problem was you finished off and I never got the chance to ask you how long's going to take Winston to do all this. He's had 3 years and he hasn't done anything about it.
1: And I don't think that's fair. I really don't, and I'll clap back at you straight away. The reality is they only got 6% at the last election. I think ACT got 7% or 8%. They were distinctly minority parties. National got 37% of the vote at the last election. So let's just remember those numbers. New Zealand First got 3 seats around the cabinet table. I think ACT got 3. They are a distinct minority. There are about 14, 15 National Party cabinet ministers. If you only get 6%, you don't have an awful lot of negotiating ability at a table. You can do your best, but you only got 6%. This election really now, if you're a centre-right voter, is about, well, which of those parties do you think are you going to get the most action out of? And then you've got the choice of National Labor or, National New Zealand First or ACT. Same on the other side as well. So, Jim, it'll be up to you, mate. It'll be up to you and every voter as to how that's apportioned, can I just say. But at 6%, you're not going to have a lot of influence. All right, our next guest, and a big issue. And an issue this week which has not received as much news media coverage as it should, but an issue on which both our next guest and myself have opined on a relatively regular basis, I have to say, because we're just sitting there and shaking our heads and going, what the F is going on? And it relates to, well, I am anyhow, it relates to the Gangs Act, I think it was, 2024, and of a particular section, Section 7. I, as you know, instigated the very first gang patch ban in New Zealand on a regional level or a district level when I introduced, in the wake of significant gang warfare that killed a little two-year-old kitty, a gang patch or a gang insignia ban in Whanganui. Whanganui at that time was beset by inter-gang rivalry and by ostentatious displays of gang intimidation, including in the main street, by a variety of gangs, and so we introduced, and I'd like to take credit for it, and I suppose I do, but I in actual fact had seen legislation working in Australia and gone, oh my God, that works there. Why don't we do that here? And we did. 20 years later, the government, the national government, picked it up, created with the backing of New Zealand First and of the ACT parties. The banning of all gang patches and gang insignia, which has been, and despite the upsets of the New Zealand Police Association, but not the head brass, and a variety of liberal and woke lefties, has proven spectacularly successful in terms of its operation and in terms, but, and here's the but, was starting to be undermined by a variety of district court judges, names Wycliffe Rowe and Davidson in particular, we'll talk about them a little later on, who decided that the law was something that they didn't like on a personal basis and decided to apply the maximum amount of discretion to give back confiscated gang patches and gang insignia to those gangs that came before them and gang members. Well, this week, former youth court judge and hand-wringing liberal, I have to say, from my point of view, Justice Beecroft in the High Court heard the appeals of the police against those two of those three cases anyhow. I'll talk to you about the third in a second. We will with our next guest anyhow. And has decided that, in actual fact, these three district court judges, I couldn't see how you could come to any other conclusion anyhow, were absolutely and irreversibly wrong when it came to interpreting the law. To talk to us about this issue and about the consequences that flow from, we're joined by former Judge David Harvey on this gang patch ruling and its implications. David, fantastic to have you on the show again. Thank you so much for joining us this morning.
11: Thank you. Good morning, Michael.
1: I had a feeling
11: you'd mentioned your Whanganui.
1: It did come from there. And I have to say, the really interesting thing to me was that the research that was done as to its effectiveness at the time was buried by Justice Department officials when it came to the new legislation. And I had to bring it to the attention of members of Parliament because, of course, Ministry of Justice officials were so opposed to it.
11: Yeah. Yeah, they would have been.
1: As they are opposed to everything. Can you explain it to me better than me? Because I mean, I just observed it from an angle, but you're inside the beast, so to speak. The discretion that district court judges have got, they certainly applied extraordinarily liberally in here. Is it something that is there a sort of a disinclination to have Parliament set the criteria within district courts? DCJs resent politicians getting involved in this sort of stuff?
11: Short answer, no. And I don't think that's a fair characterisation. In this particular case, two judges used what could be called an escape clause that was present in the legislation. And that were the words otherwise disposed of. The direction in Section 7 was that a gang patch had to be forfeited or otherwise disposed of. And it was by means of an interpretation, if you like, of those words otherwise disposed of that allowed Judge Rowe and Judge Wycliffe to conclude that return of the particular patch or emblem was justified under the circumstances and allowable at law. Justice Beecroft came to an entirely different decision. I have some difficulties, I might say, with the decision because it's an extraordinarily long one. It goes on for, I think it's around about 50 or 60 pages. And I wonder... I'm a simple soul, so I wonder why it is that he took as long as he did. But then Andrew can be a little bit ponderous at times. And, I mean, I could be very critical of his writing style as a writer. And he didn't need to say as much as he said in the course of his judgment. One of his comments that was interesting was when he was looking at the Bill of Rights Act Of course, the Bill of Rights Act says that you've got rights of property and so on and so forth. And he said that Parliament had the ability to pass legislation that breached its protections. And the use of, his use of language is quite interesting here, because he said, with its eyes wide open, Parliament deliberately enacted this provision, knowing that its width of almost its width almost certainly breached fundamental and enduring values that New Zealanders hold dear, such as brought about by the confiscation of gay insignia. Yeah. And I'm sorry, the subtext to that, so be it, he says. You know, I don't like having to do this.
1: That's exactly what,
11: and,
1: yeah,
11: that's and the
1: exactly
11: court's right. job, he goes on to say, is to uphold the plain and natural meaning of the provision. And that's exactly it, the plain and natural meaning. He didn't need umpteen paragraphs and screeds of paper to say that, nor did he need to send a little barb in the direction of the legislature for ignoring the Bill of Rights Act, because the Bill of Rights Act allows the legislature to do just exactly that.
1: Yeah. Yeah, no, I saw that, and I what he was basically saying, Highcott, former, listen, classic screaming liberal to me, but it's okay, David, is I'm having to enforce this, but I don't really want to, which is essentially what he said for 60 pages yesterday. Listen, okay, well, and you actually interestingly said the particular clause this to do, but you use the word or. The word is actually and.
11: Yeah.
1: Section 7.3a and b.
11: Not a disjunctive, yeah.
1: Yeah. The gang insignia concerned is a forfeited to the Crown and then may be destroyed or otherwise disposed of.
11: Yeah.
1: I'm struggling as to how district court judges managed to interpret and as or. Just quietly.
11: Well, there's that old phrase that happens from time to time, Michael, and it is even Homer nods. And that could well be an explanation for it. I might say that Justice Beecroft went into a lengthy dissertation about commas as well. In his judgment, I don't know if you got that far or whether or not you went to sleep.
1: No, I'd given up at that point, I have to say.
11: Yeah, he cited a couple of, well, I would say questionable authorities about the use of a comma. My view is that if he had referred to Fowler's modern English usage, he wouldn't have had any difficulty whatsoever. But he has a tendency to go down these rabbit holes from time to time.
1: Yeah, well, he certainly did that in his previous manifestations as well. I have to say I struck that on a number of occasions. Listen, okay, can you explain to me, Judges Joanne Wycliffe, DeLance Rowe, Bruce Davidson, they are the guilty parties, at least to me, David, in terms of interpreting...
11: Your words, Michael, not mine.
1: I know, but, you know, I have very little time for them, I have to say. Very little time for judges who try and
11: get former colleagues. Well, two of them are former colleagues of mine, so I've got to be careful.
1: Okay, but none that. Well, really, is that relevant in terms of when they decide that they are going to defy the law?
11: As long as they decide the case and give reasons, then they're independent, Michael. They're entitled to. They're entitled to reach a conclusion based on their reasons. Whether or not
1: they're not
11: those
1: entitled
11: reasons,
1: to defy the
11: no,
1: law.
11: Hang on.
1: David.
11: Whether or not those reasons are right is another matter. And particularly the reasons that were given by Judge Rowe have been examined thoroughly by Justice Beecroft and has been found to be wrong. So he was wrong. So move on.
1: I'm not moving on, sport, because I'll tell you why I'm not moving on. Because this was clear defiance by three district court judges of what was a clear intent of the New Zealand Parliament and acting the will of this country. I can't move on because I'm struggling to get how three district court judges clearly decided to define the political will of Parliament, number one, and they're only district court judges at the end of the day, and two, that it took a high court to remind them of what the law is. And from a High Court judge who is not, as you've just pointed out, in the least sympathetic towards the legislation. I'm struggling with how do we get to this point? How do we get here? Because it does seem for us non-judicial, non-legal people, explicit what the law says and what the intent of Parliament was.
11: Yep, sure. And they came to a different conclusion, which they're entitled to do, and it's called judicial independence. And as long as they give reasons, you know, I've been on the receiving end of appeals, Michael. You know, I've had decisions of mine that have been overturned, and so be it. I got it wrong. I'm always happy for there to be somebody to mark my exam paper at the end of the day. That's what the appeal process is all about. But judges are appointed to do what most people don't want to do, which is make decisions. And it may well be that on occasions you mightn't agree with those decisions. When you look at the number of decisions that, for example, Judges Rowe and Davidson have made over the years, and the number of times that they've been turned over on appeal, you'll probably find that most of the time they're right.
1: Okay, but the difference is, I would argue that they're probably, and you see, I run again the counter-argument on this, David, that's because they are enacting legislation that they agree with. What happens when district court judges, and it was clearly obvious in the cases of Wycliffe, Rowe and Davidson, that they didn't like the legislation, that's explicit in their judgments, and therefore came to play around with those words, otherwise disposed of, as their way out of it? Is the law badly drafted? So I'm going to ask you, is the law badly drafted, or is this just the case of, as I've described, and you suggested, district court judges utilising their independence?
11: Well, point one, the law is badly drafted, particularly if it allows for an alternative interpretation, which is what has happened in this particular case.
1: And
11: it needs to be more carefully drafted. But unfortunately, the combination of politicians, parliamentary counsel's office, and bureaucrats doesn't make for that sort of clarity that one would hope for.
1: Can I ask you? The word may is there, which seems odd to me.
11: So yeah, it's a discretion. Yeah, it gives you discretion.
1: Exactly. And so should the word have been must be destroyed or otherwise disposed of? Or would that have solved it or not?
11: That would have been unequivocally clearer.
1: So it was a drafting error it's just that I've studied the law on occasion and obviously as a law student, David, and it's just that you suddenly realise that words are important, and particularly in terms of judgments, and which may not be immediately apparent to somebody who's not involved in the law, but you suddenly realise the word may or must and the complete complexion of the phrase is different. In this particular case, who do you hold responsible for that? Is it the law drafter or is it the minister who's responsible for this piece of legislation?
11: Who enacts the law, Michael?
1: Well, I know the answer to that question. Exactly.
11: Yep.
1: So really there should have been somebody in that particular minister's office who said, even if it wasn't the minister, although I think he is a lawyer from memory, excuse me, have you seen
11: Goldsmith.
1: This?
11: Goldsmith yep. isn't a lawyer.
1: Okay.
11: That's become abundantly clear.
1: Yeah. All right. The three, I guess the police appealed on two of the three cases. On the third case, the Crown Solicitor decided not to appeal and didn't lump that one in. That was quite interesting to me. Was there a particular reason that you could divine that the third case, which returned the gang insignia, wasn't included in this appeal?
11: Okay, to roll it back, when these cases came across my desk yesterday morning, I was surprised that they dealt with the decisions of Judges Rowe and Wycliffe, because I was aware that Judge Davidson, or I thought that Judge Davidson, had made a similar decision. But then I came to the conclusion that I must have been mistaken, and Justice Beecroft was dealing with two decisions that were of different judges. I was unaware of the fact that Judge Davidson's decision is still out there in the wild, and that it hasn't been appealed. I couldn't make any comment on that. I don't know enough about it, and I don't know what British reasoning was in that particular case.
1: Oh, I think I do. I did a bit of research on that this morning. God, the stuff you do. And in that particular case, the person who was wearing the gang patch on his way to the dairy claimed to be in a state of grief, and he was wearing it because one of his associates had died and he was wearing it in honour of his. Unlike the other two cases where the defiance of the particular gang member was more overt. Would that be, so there was sort of a more of a sympathetic lens, if you like, applied to the Judge Davidson decision than in the Rowan Wycliffe ones? That's the only rationale that I could come to.
11: I imagine that there was a plea of guilty, was there, Michael?
1: Yes, there was. Yeah.
11: Was the decision based on a discharge without conviction?
1: No, he convicted him. From memory, but he just sort of argued, well, you know, you were doing it in honour of your mate. It's part of your culture, all that sort of stuff. So that background was there. I think the other ones of Wycliffe and Rowe were much clearer, and possibly that's the reason why the police.
11: I would have to have a look at the decision before I could critique it, Michael.
1: Okay, can you then take us through the next bit? Whatever Judge Beecroft's concerns and particular sensibilities, he's nonetheless ruled that what this is the law. So he's clarified that. I'm presuming now, unless it's appealed to the Court of Appeal by somebody, and who knows, it may well be, that this is the end of the matter, or is there a genuine view, David, that an appeal to the Court of Appeal is potentially possible?
11: I couldn't comment. Michael, that would be up to Mr. Leaf and the other person who was involved. I'm struggling to recall just exactly what the right of a second appeal is. It would probably be on a matter of law, and then of course the Court of Appeal would have to consider whether or not it would entertain it. I would think that it's probably unlikely in this particular case.
1: In a case like this, though, when you've given the patch back, David, I'm just thinking of the sort of how it's working in reality.
11: Yeah, you're thinking about the police rolling up to say, give us the patch back.
1: Yeah, that's exactly what I'm thinking, yeah.
11: Oh, dear. Okay, all right. Well, that's another ball of wax altogether.
1: Isn't it? Because at the moment they've given the patches back, which was the wrong thing to do. They're meant to be forfeited to the Crown.
11: I thought that something had been held in abeyance. The return
1: it's locked up in a safe somewhere.
11: Pending the decision of the High Court.
1: Oh, okay. All right. Okay. I don't know. I'll check on that one. Listen, you've probably discerned in our conversation, David, that I'm not a great believer in the probity necessarily, or the particularly intellectual giantness of the, if there's such a word, of the judiciary in this country.
11: Careful, Michael.
1: I'm exempting you from that, David, but you are retired now, so you're not held completely responsible. I looked through the appointments of Judges Wycliffe, Rowe and Davidson, and I think I detected some commonality in their backgrounds, other than having done a law degree. How do district court judges, can I ask, get appointed? What's the process? Do they have to apply for the job, or do they get tapped on the shoulder?
11: When I was appointed, I was tapped on the shoulder, but that was a long time ago. That was in the 1980s. In those days, of course, you didn't apply.

0: and temperament and decision-making capabilities and so on and so forth, because you're being asked to do something that most people don't really enjoy doing, which is making decisions, and particularly decisions that are going to have an impact upon the lives of fellow citizens. So it's quite a responsibility. But and then what happens is that finally names are put before the Attorney General. The Attorney General makes a decision about who's to be appointed, and the appointment is put before Cabinet and mentioned in Cabinet. And then once it has been mentioned in Cabinet, it becomes public knowledge. And that in a nutshell is the process.
1: Listen, I know this sounds a bit infradig, but I'm genuinely interested. Why do I become a district court judge, can I ask? What are the motivations to do so? I'll explain. I'm sorry, I've got a lawyer in my background, in my family background. They were eventually appointed a QC, now KC. And I've had this conversation, and they said, well, God, I couldn't afford to be a judge. And I think they were meaning high court judge, let alone district court judge. I've looked at the district court judge salaries, and they are comfortable, I think is the best word to describe it.
0: Yeah, that'll be fair.
1: I'm stopping practicing the law, and I imagine most people are drawn to the law to practice it, because it's not just the money, obviously, it's they enjoy that particular issue. But I'm now suspending that to become a judge making decisions amongst the kind of people that I used to be. What sort of people are drawn to become district court judges, can I ask? And I've also noticed that they've got quite a legal background before they become one. Is it seen as a promotional step or a step sideways for your average lawyer?
0: I think it depends upon your aspirations and goals. I know from my point of view, I've been in practice for 18 years. I can only speak from my own personal position.
1: Fair enough.
0: Yep. I've been in practice for 18 years, and I was, and this was a time when there was a large amount of management and time recording and all sorts of stuff like that, and administrative things that were involved in practice as a barrister and solicitor. And I was giving consideration to leaving the firm that I was with and setting up as a barrister and just doing litigation work, because that's what I did in the firm. As it happened, I had lunch with a friend who was a judge. And that particular person said, would you have any objection to me putting your name before the chief judge? And there's the shoulder tap. I said, and I thought, well, that's another option. And furthermore, the superannuation scheme's good. And it was. And so I said yes. And that opened that particular door. So what I did was I put going to the bar on hold to see what would happen with the other one, and the rest is history.
1: Okay. Do you think the context that you've described has changed any as we, you know, in the sort of early part of the 21st century and sort of the 2020s?
0: I don't know. I guess that there are always occasions when you've run a case and it hasn't gone well, and the judge delivers a decision which is a little bit critical, and you think to yourself, I could do better than that, for Christ's sake. And so there could be something, an element of that as well. There's an element too within the profession, the social justice warriors, that actually believe that they can make a difference to society. That only happens if you hit the Supreme Court. You're not making a difference to society as your common or garden district court judge, but you are making a huge difference to the lives of the people, the individuals who are appearing before you. And that's, you know, that is actually quite a thing. It is that keeps you awake at night.
1: Yeah, no, it would do. And I would think even more so in civil cases in some cases than in criminal. No, fair enough. David, thank you.

0: you for your insight. I really appreciate it this morning. It's a judgment that's interesting. But again, you know, I just looked at that piece of legislation last night and saw that word "may," and I went, "Oh yep. God, who put that in there?" You know,
1: yep.
0: It was just odd.
1: The people who voted for the legislation in Parliament did.
0: Yeah, Michael. I know. There are too many lawyers involved in that, and not enough people with an understanding of the English language. Can I say just quietly? I'm not a lawyer. But I would have picked that up instantly, and I did, and I'm stunned that it managed to get through all those lawyers sitting in the National Party caucus, can I say.
1: Okay.
0: Good on you, mate. Thank you, David. Okay. Nice. Have a great weekend. Look after yourself, and I'll catch up to you next time.
1: Thank
0: Looking
1: you.
0: Forward to it. Okay. Judge we'll David Harvey, or retired Judge David Harvey, on the gang patch ruling. You would have... the nuances of which you would have understood. I'll take you through, actually, the three district court judges that ran counter to it, and then ask you, do you think they might have been disposed by that, by the nature of their backgrounds? 17 minutes to one. Also, the poll's out. I'll come up to you with the results. The Taxpayers Union Courier poll out, and, oh, listen, I'll put you out of your misery now. Fascinating. But no real change in parties, but fascinating in terms of other consequences. I'll come back with the details straight after this.
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0: All right, the polls is out. Now, remember, an awful lot's happened since the last one. The budget's been out. There have been a number of sort of mini scandals. Real, when I say that, at the end of the day, the scandals for Wellington, but for the most of us, we're not really affected by it. We're still affected by the cost of living and by the general state of the economy and by the health system that's not delivering and all those sorts of stuff. Okay, all right. So they're the same things that we were worried about a month ago or 2 months ago or 3 months ago or 6 months ago or 12 months ago. Okay, all right. The cost of fuel, inflation, all those sorts of things. Cheese, blocks of cheese at the supermarket. I mean, We don't give a rat's ass if some bloody Indian policeman did or didn't tell his police commissioner, or, you know, somebody said something that's upset somebody somewhere else. Who the F cares? You know, look at, have you seen what the price of petrol is at the moment, which is going down, I might add, at the moment. It's really come off its peaks. But it's still over $3 a litre, for God's sake. So, I mean, you know, block of cheese is still what it is. Mince, God, you've got to have a mortgage to buy mince. What the hell's the story there? Pork mince, can I tell you, as the household shopper in my family. And pork is the cheapest. Now, it's cheaper than chicken, Josh. Have you noticed that?
7: Yep, it is cheaper than chicken.
0: I think it's because we're importing it from Canada. This is the pork. Isn't it absurd, Josh?
7: Oh, it's madness.
0: The reason we've got the cheapest cut of meat is not created by a New Zealand farmer. It's created by a indoor piggery in Canada. Hey, isn't that absurd?
7: It says all you need to know about the country, to be quite honest with you.
0: It does indeed. It does indeed. Anyhow, there we go. The poll's out. All right, here we go. There's no change. There's no change at all, essentially, from the last one. All right, so that's quite important to know compared to May of the May's poll. The changes are 1 and 2 points. Both, to be fair, the Greens and the ACT Party are up 2. Now, what's that based on? Can't be based on anything, right? Well, maybe it is for ACT, but certainly not for the Greens. Oh, have they released any policy? No, not in the last month, but they've gone up 2. Labour, National, New Zealand First and Te Pāti Māori have all dropped 1. Okay. Now, at that point, can I just say it's no change? I mean, these are just statistical variabilities, for Pete's sake. So overall, there's been no change between the centre-right and the centre-left. It was an election held last week. The centre-right would still be the government and the centre-left wouldn't be. All right. Now, the big question. Well, Jordan Williams played us wrong. Or did he? Or was he just being a tease? Actually, Jordan is a tease, just quietly. Wouldn't like to be his girlfriend. No, yes, look at that. You'd take her out and show her the shop front, and there's all the diamond rings. Oh, isn't that lovely? Do you like that one? He'd say. Oh, gosh, Jordan's going to propose. No. Get to the day. Jordan's decided he's going to have a pie instead. Okay, so top, he said. Remember top. Have they got to the 5? Have they topped 5%? Have they topped 5%? No, is the answer. No, they're still in the mid-3s. From the last election, so they're still not troubling the threshold, the 5% threshold. But they're a 0.1 ahead of Te Pāti Māori, which is ironic, isn't it? Because how many seats has Te Pāti or did Te Pāti Māori have? They had 6, but they've got 4 now. But top, who have got 0.1% in this poll more, don't have any on selection on this poll, won't get any either. Mind you, well, how many Te Pāti Māori have after the selection? Ah, there's the question. So now, that's, so there you are. There's the parties, and that's the party blocks and things like that. Now, here's the really interesting bit. So New Zealand First is down. I'll give you the proper poll results. So they go like this. New Zealand First and the Greens are even in terms of seats. So if I'll give you the seats, this is the best way to describe it. If you were to translate the poll into seats, the centre-left would have Labour 40, Green 14, Te Pāti Māori 4. Okay? Labour 40, Green 14, 54, Te Pāti Māori 4. If you were to translate the centre-right block into seats, National 38, New Zealand First 14, so they're on equal polling at the moment with the Greens, and ACT 10, they've gone up 2, all right, 2 points, so they'd have 10. So 38 and 14 is 52, and 10 is 62, so 62-58. Close though, 62-58, as you would well see. Yeah, but then go and have a look at the preferred Prime Minister ratings and the favourability ratings, and this is where today's poll is fascinating. Christopher Luxon has dropped 2.7 points as the preferred Prime Minister to 18.8. Christopher Luxon has dropped 2.7 points to 18.8. He is the anchor, you'd have to say, on this poll, as we've always known, and I've opined on many occasions, to National. He's dropped 2.7 points to 18.8. Chris Hipkins has also dropped 1.9, effectively 2 points, to 17.1. So both party leaders have dropped significantly in this poll in the preferred Prime Minister ratings. Now, here's the fascinating part. All the third party leaders, well, Peters, Swarbrick, Seymour, have gone up. Peters has gone up 1.2 to 12.8%, effectively 13%. Swarbrick 2.7 to 8%. David Seymour 2.4% to 6%. So Peters 13%, Swarbrick 8, Seymour 6. Okay, that's the third party leaders. There's two observations you can make from that. The first and most obvious is, what are the party leaders of both National and Labour, the primary parties of this country for, oh, ever since what, 1930s, 1935, I guess? How come they're doing so badly in comparison with the third party leaders, Peter Swarbrick and Seymour? Okay, really, I mean, given the relative things. But then look at the favourability ratings. The Courier Taxpayers poll do something that is common overseas, but I think it's just them. And that is that they look at all the party leaders and they go, how are you viewed by the whole of New Zealand? So it's not just the people who in actual fact say, I want you to be Prime Minister, but how are you viewed by all of New Zealand? All right. And as a general rule, and this is true throughout the Western world, most party leaders, if they're looked at by the whole of the political environment, have a negative rating. I know. Yeah, I think it's minus 30 for Donald Trump or something in the United States. It's about minus 40-something for Keir Starmer in the UK. It's minus 20-something for Albanese in Australia. I mean, it's usually a fairly negative because you're asking the whole country what they think, not just, you know, their followers as to whether or not they should be Prime Minister. Here we go. So these are the net unfavourabilities, all right? There is not one politician measured in this poll that has a favourability rating above zero. Not one. So let's go from the least to the most, okay? So let's go from the worst, if you like, to the least. That's the best way of putting it. In terms of unfavourability, Christopher Luxon's net favourability, the Prime Minister and National Party leader, is minus 19. Oh, can I just say too, this is a poll run by the Taxpayers Union Courier. Courier is founded by National Party apparatchik and, supporter, David Farah. And I'll tell you what, he's never let that get in the way of telling the truth. Enormous amount of respect for him. Taxpayers Union, not a centre-left party, and not really a New Zealand First party either, just quietly. They lean much more towards the Ruth Richardson Act side in terms of their policies and in terms of their pronouncements. So when these poll results come out and show something like that, can I just say, you know, it's pretty much spot on, which is why, and I really credit this poll amongst all of all others, as being the most accurate, has been for years. All right. So Christopher Luxon's net unfavourability he's 19%. So that's where he is at the moment. So he's minus 19. Chris Hipkins is minus 7. -7. Winston Peters is -5. David Seymour is -18. All right, so Luxon -19, David Seymour -18, and David often attracts the most negative because, I mean, you tend to on the left, on the right attract the most. But no, Chris Luxon is -19. Seymour minus 18. Nicola Willis minus 19. Says he's got exactly the same net negative as Christopher Luxon. But this is fascinating. Labour's finance spokesman Barbara Edmonds is minus 16. Roughly the same as Nicola Willis. So, and very much considered more negative than her leader, Chris Hipkins. Winston Peters, of all of the leaders, is the least disliked. Now, I find this is an incredible reverse of 3 or 4 years ago, when Winston Peters would have probably topped this poll for the least liked, the most disliked, to the least favoured. But he is now the most favoured, or the least disliked is the best way to describe it, of all the party leaders. I'll tell you what, there's a bit of a lesson there, can I just say, to anybody thinking about it, go and become the Minister of Foreign Affairs if you're a party leader. Maybe you should take something out of that, Chris Luxon, just quietly. But anyhow, that is, and Winston, now, and that's the next thing I was going to say to you, Winston Peters is also 13%. Peters and New Zealand First are joined at the hip. They are absolutely the same entity. It's an extraordinary... Listen, they'll write the history of the late 20th, 30th, 21st century, and one of a chapter of the of that time of New Zealand history will be accorded to not New Zealand First, but Winston Peters, all right? But if Winston Peters has got 13% support as preferred Prime Minister, and yet, according to this poll, New Zealand First have got, I think, 11.4%. That doesn't make sense. So anybody who's going to vote for Winston Peters or thinks that Winston Peters should be Prime Minister at 13% is clearly going to vote New Zealand First because, as I said, they're locked in, unlike any other party in New Zealand politics. I mean, you don't vote for ACT on the base of David Seymour, although he is an attractant, obviously. You vote for their policies as well. It's always been that case. Although I have to say, David Seymour's done a remarkable job with ACT. 2017, 0.3%, I think, it's where they were. Look at them now. And so, for that matter, is Chloe Swarbrick. Chloe Swarbrick has provided a centre point for the Greens. She's far more popular than her co-leader, Marama Davidson, and any other Green leader of this century. I don't believe any other Green leader has attracted. You may not like Chloe Swarbrick, can I say, but she works. And there is the other thing I want to point out to you. Guess who's stopping Top getting to 5%? Guess who's stopping Top getting to 5%? Answer, Chloe Swarbrick. No. Hear me up. Because Chloe Swarbrick is the lightning rod for the Greens, she is in actual fact holding their support and she's doing a very good job of doing so. In fact, they're up 1.8% in this poll. It's the reason why Top can't get to 5%. They haven't taken enough votes away from the Green Party and they're not doing so, according to this poll. It is 12 o'clock.
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